0: seen before. I saw the catcher go out to the pitcher and tell him to rush to the mound because he noticed that the clock was going to run out and he was going to get a pitch clock violation. So they didn't throw the ball down to second base. They just rushed to the mound, swinging a foul back. And that created a chain reaction because Jordan Walker had been watching them, realized the throw hadn't gone down to second base, and then he had to run to the home plate to get there himself. So both teams reacting.
1: Hey, everybody's on the clock.
0: Everybody's on the clock indeed. So it's all good, but it's an 0-2 count now on Walker as he's fouled two pitches off, and he asked for time.
1: And the time is 8:05 Eastern.
0: Not only time, but now he's going to go get some stick'em because he probably didn't have time to do that because he was waiting for the throw to go down to second.
1: Where are we, in Pittsburgh?
0: I don't think so. I do not
1: see Pirate song.
0: I do not see the Clemente Bridge. The 0-2 pitch is a called strike three on the outside corner. Didn't really need to stick him for that, did he? A leadoff strikeout for the Cardinals here in the fourth inning. They trail by a run, and it's Lars Nootbaar who struck out his first time up in a game brought to you by Budweiser, official beer sponsor of Major League Baseball. Crack open the game with Budweiser and enjoy unrivaled flavor and refreshment. Four strikeouts now for Lopez, and he misses low with a breaking pitch. That was his slider. So fastball, slider, change, occasional curveball. Pretty classic, working from the stretch, even though he is a starter. Most people do that now. And he throws a fastball by Nootbaar up and in at 95. Evening the count at 1-1. Mason Wynn to bat next. Cardinals hits belong to Herrera and Walker. Next delivery to Nootbaar is a called strike, a late call.
1: Boy, that was late.
0: Home plate umpire Jim Wolf today. Alan Porter is the crew chief of this crew. He's down at first base. Alex McKay at second, and Roberto Ortiz is down at third. Next delivery is low. Nootbaar chased a slider down and in and was not a pretty swing on a 3-2 pitch last time. But it's 2-2 here. So he took the 3-2 slider in the dirt, but swung at the 3-2 slider in the dirt. It's 2-2 now, and the slider is in the dirt, and he took it.
1: And he is the count of 3-2.
0: He's the count of 3-2 again. Now he's got to try to lay off that slider in the dirt this time. And maybe he won't get that.
1: Lopez loves to double up on the slider.
0: He does. Here we go. 3-2 delivery. And it's a fastball, and it froze him. It froze him. He was looking for the slider. And he was painted on the outside corner. So back-to-back caught looking for the Cardinals. And not the best of starts here in the fourth inning. That ball could not have been thrown any better. Right on the bottom part of the zone, outer half of the plate, with a little movement to it. So Nootbaar struck out twice. Mason Wynn has struck out once. And they're starting to pile up for the Cardinals. Ground ball left side. And that's handled by Riley. He throws out Wynn. The Cardinals go quietly in the top of the fourth. We head to the bottom of the fourth inning. The Cardinals trail Atlanta by 1-2.
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0: Michael Harris, the second, leads off the bottom of the fourth inning. Breaking pitch, misses outside. Ball one to him. Harris grounded out to short his first time. Really good play by Mason Wynn. In fact, he made two in a row to end the first inning. The wind and the pitch by McGreevy. Swing and a foul back. 90-mile-an-hour sinker. 2-1 Atlanta. They've out-hit the Cardinals 3-2. The Cardinals have the game's lone error. That did not hurt them as McGreevy pitched around that error by Blaze Jordan in the second inning. The wind, the pitch, and it's a check swing. Ball was called high to Harris, who has 14 homers, 43 RBIs, having a very productive season, hitting .294. Likely an all-star in the National League. Braves have had a lot of votes for that, that's for sure. Swinging a foul off his front foot. In fact, if you're a Brave, you got a lot of votes, period. I mean, they really worked the ballot box there. McGreevy walking off the back of the mound as Harris is asking for some time with that foul ball that hit him. And I think McGreevy's okay with that, just taking a little time himself. So nothing happening right now, and that typically is not the case in baseball these days as the clock is ticking. But our home plate umpire says everybody okay now, and there it goes. It's ticking again. 14 seconds before he has to deliver the next pitch, and a 2-2 count to Harris leading off the fourth here. Peering over his glove, looking at the glove of Crooks, and there's a swing and a foul at the plate, just barely getting a piece of that. So you listen for the sign, but you still have to keep your eye on the target. Aim small, miss small. I didn't make that up.
1: Who did?
0: Well, Mel Gibson said it in the movie, but I'm sure other people said it way before him. Next pitch is a foul off to the left. I believe that movie was Patriot, which is appropriate since it's coming up on the 4th of July. Just a few days away, and we will be in Chicago. 2-2 pitch to Harris is grounded towards second. Three hopper handled by Weatherholt, and another assist for J.J. Weatherholt, who has more of those than anybody in baseball. A lot of assists. He's been good. July 12th, it's Kids Sunday. 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Mauricio Dubon reached on an error his first time, and he loves to swing the bat. He did there, too. He fouls it straight back. He's from Honduras. Really has an interesting story of just getting equipment from a Christian missionary group that had baseball stuff in Honduras, and he just didn't have any awareness. Certainly was not in a high-income situation, and got uniform and just took the baseball, swinging a foul off to the right. And over the years, he's had a chance to connect with players that have supported that group, and very appreciative of that start that he got in the game of baseball that he turned out to be pretty good at. Hitting .267. Next pitch to him is hit in the air, right side of the infield. Backing up is Weatherholt. He's calling everybody off, and he makes the play. And that is out number two. And Dominic Smith will bat. And if I'm not mistaken, I think Albert Pujols was connected to that group that helped him. I think I've heard that story somewhere along the line. But regardless, it's nice to see all of the country.
1: With Adam Wainwright and Adam's Foundation.
0: Maybe it was Adam,
1: providing
0: too.
1: Water for.
0: And it was that, too. That's right.
1: Where he grew up.
0: You're right. It was Wainwright, not Pujols. Don't want to shortchange Adam Wainwright. There's a ground ball foul to the right side of the infield. And it's strike one on Dominic Smith. But just the fact that you've got players in this ballgame that are from, well, a lot of places. You've got Honduras. You've got certainly Cardinal players from Panama.
1: Curacao.
0: Oklahoma. There's a pitch outside. That's not a country, I know. But we did learn yesterday that there are 47 players in Big League Baseball that are from the state of Georgia and 6 Hall of Famers from the state of Georgia because they have a thing in the Cardinals locker room that shows that. Line drive to right at Jordan Walker, and he makes the play. Dominic Smith hit that ball on the nose, but a 1-2-3 inning for Michael McGreevy. That's going to send us to the fifth inning.
1: John will take the fifth.
0: John's going to take the fifth. About time. It's 2-1 Atlanta.
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2: Nathan Church struck out swinging, facing Ronaldo Lopez back in the second and takes ball one. We're in the fifth, 2-1 in favor of Atlanta. Lopez pitch, foul ball, good swing. That goes straight back, one ball, one strike.
3: John, I think it's time for runs as soon as possible. And I say that because of the comment that we were talking about before the game started about how good the Braves bullpen is. I mean, you don't want to wait too long here.
2: Here's a swing and a miss. Church going for a curveball that bottomed out of the zone. One ball, two strikes. In fact, it was Church who lined out his first time up, and Jordan, the next batter, struck out. One of four strikeouts for Lopez. Church hit a home run here last night. The pitch to him. And that's hit just foul back of third down the left field line as Austin Riley was playing well off the line. Focal Point and the Cardinals are teaming up for the Broken Bat Tree Planting Program. Every time a Cardinals pitcher breaks an opposing player's bat, Focal Point will plant a tree at a local park or school. 38 trees planted last year. The pitch. There's a swing and a fly ball right center field, but that's in the park for Mike Yastrzemski, who makes the catch on the run. One out. Church is 0 for 2. Jordan struck out his first time up. He's 0 for his last 10 and 3 out of his last 22. It's about time for him to time one up. He has one big league home run. He hit 11 at AAA before joining the Cardinals in Minnesota. He swings, sending it foul out of play down the right field line. The lower third of the order here, one out. The Cardinals trail by a run. They've been out hit 3-2, and the Cardinals have the game's only error. Fastball, a strike called.
3: Boy, he's had good command today. He did walk one batter, Weatherholt, but I think a lot of first pitch strikes, and he's just been getting ahead at some point in the count, which makes the breaking pitches that much better.
2: Lopez pitch is swung on and grounded to the first baseman. Olsen takes it to the bag, 3 and assisted. Two outs for Jimmy Crooks. Crooks hit the ball solidly, but right to Michael Harris in center field for the first out of the third inning. Crooks is 24 years old, played for the Oklahoma Sooners, and they won the College Baseball World Series this year in Omaha. Crooks wears uniform number 8 on the road gray jersey. The Cardinals wear the red caps and helmets. The pitch by Lopez. Curveball taken high.
3: The walk-up music for him was "I Shot the Sheriff." I guess because he's a crook.
2: The Crooks, yeah, okay. The pitch. A swing and a miss. One ball, one strike. Not as much of a stretch as Herrera comes the sun.
3: No, that's right. I think my favorite one of this series is when they played the church music, the wedding music.
2: The wedding music with Nathan Church coming up.
3: It's great.
2: Here's a pitch high to Jimmy Crooks. He'd like to shoot one out of here up by the Chop House in right field. We're at Truist Park in Atlanta. We've had the lights on since the beginning of the game. Not yet taking full effect. Here's the next pitch. Crooks checks his swing, and he offered. Couldn't hold up on the slider that was out of the strike zone.
3: Have they been playing stormy weather for J.J. Weatherholt? That would make sense, right?
2: Mm-hmm.
3: I'll have to pay attention to that.
2: The third baseline completely unguarded. Riley plays like a shortstop at the edge of the outfield grass. Mateo is up the middle. A swing and a miss. Crook strikes out. And that's eight straight, retired by Lopez halfway through the game. 2-1 Atlanta.
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2: It's Michael McGreevy doing the pitching tonight for the Cardinals, dealing ball one to Austin Riley. The lower third of the lineup for the Cardinals went quickly against Ronaldo Lopez. Now McGreevy's pitch is swung on and missed. One ball, one strike. Riley has seen five pitches, and he has four strikes. Right-hander against right-hander. McGreevy with the pitch. Low a ball, two balls and a strike. Riley is 0 for his last 15, 4 out of his last 26 at-bats. The 2-1 pitch. And that's fouled right at home plate.
3: I remember the Cardinals seeing a good bulk of the first week in the big leagues from Austin Riley. And, man, was he good. He came right to the big leagues and was mashing.
2: In his major league debut, he struck out facing Michael Wacha. The next at-bat, he hit his first major league home run.
3: There you go. And he had a great week, great month, great start to his career.
2: The 2-2 pitch. Swung on, ground ball to third. Nice pick on the short hop by Blaze Jordan, who throws out his counterpart. One down. Riley was playing in the outfield at that time.
3: He was.
2: And he became the guy who finally replaced Chipper Jones at third base here. They had auditioned a number of third basemen after Chipper retired. Chipper's last game, by the way, was the infield fly game, the wild card game.
3: Oh, how about that?
2: The Pete Cosmo was drifting way out to the outfield, and an infield fly was called, automatic out. The Cardinals won that game to advance. The very first wild card game played. Here's ball one. The left-handed batting, Mike Yastrzemski. He hit a deep fly to Church in center field on the warning track to end the second inning. The left-handed batter out of Vanderbilt takes a strike. It's 1-1. Yastrzemski has played in the big leagues with the Giants, the Royals, and now Atlanta. 917 major league games. They play him to pull on the infield, straight up in the outfield. A swing and a foul straight back. One ball, two strikes. One more game here in Atlanta, then three in Chicago. And the Cardinals will be home to play the Milwaukee Brewers on Monday. Then a doubleheader Tuesday, single games Wednesday and Thursday. Five games in 4 days against division-leading Milwaukee. And then these Braves come to town for Friday, Saturday, Sunday, leading to the All-Star break.
3: Not an easy game between now and the break.
2: Not an easy inning, let alone easy games. They're not there. The 1-2 pitch outside, 2-2 on Yastrzemski.
3: Although I think it really would be fair to say in one sense that none of them are easy in the big leagues. I don't care who you're playing. Teams can get hot. I mean, we ran into a really hot Nationals team at a certain time, and the Miami, of course, was hot when we saw them over the weekend in St. Louis.
2: The 2-2 pitch, low for ball three.
3: So it really doesn't matter. You can run into a hot team, and a lot of it is just playing the team at the right time. Actually, the Cardinals are playing the Braves at the right time right now. They've got to take advantage of that.
2: On 3-2 with one out, McGreevy's payoff pitch for Yastrzemski. Outside, McGreevy with a walk. Let's pause for station identification here on the Cardinals Radio Network, powered by Graybar.
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2: Along with Ricky Horton, our producer-engineer is Ryan Schulte. Kyle Sixta is in the St. Louis studio. I'm John Rooney. The pitch, strike called, right-handed batting Jorge Mateo. Mateo is grounded into two double plays. McGreevy with the sign. Crooks puts down the target. A look over the shoulder to first base and a step off by McGreevy. He didn't like what Jimmy Crooks was trying to sell there. They'll try to get together again. Crooks relaying the pitch he wants by way of pitch comm, and McGreevy picks out the one he wants. The pitch on the way. Ground ball to third. Out at second base. The throw to first. Safe. Mateo runs well. A high bounce, and Cardinals gave it their best effort with Jordan firing to Weatherholt. And the call is safe at first base. We play on with Drake Baldwin coming up. Yastrzemski is forced at second base. Beware of Mateo taking off.
3: Yeah, better speed now at first base.
2: Mateo with a stolen base last night. That was his ninth in 10 attempts. Pickoff throw to first and a good move by McGreevy. Back safely, Mateo. 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Here's a high pop fly down the left field line. Long run for Nootbaar. Long run for Mason Winn. It's Winn who makes the catch. Flying into foul territory. Caught that one on the line. And a dazzling play from the Gold Glove shortstop leaves a runner on base for the Braves. Nicely done. We go to the sixth, 2-1 Atlanta.
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2: It's lefty Dylan Dodd, the 28-year-old from Elk Grove, Illinois, pitched at Southeast Missouri State. Lefty against lefty as Weatherholt takes ball one outside. Against Weatherholt, Herrera and Walker last night in the seventh inning. Weatherholt struck out, Herrera grounded out, and Walker struck out.
3: Yeah, he looked good last night, really good.
2: Weatherholt, Herrera, and Burleson here in the sixth inning, 2-1 Atlanta. A swing and a miss. It's 1-1 on Weatherholt.
3: We can close the book on Ronaldo Lopez. Went five innings, two hits. Only been five hits total in this game, by the way. Gave up a run, walked one, struck out six. Only 69 pitches for Lopez, who's getting stretched back out again to be a starter.
2: Weatherholt 0-1 with a walk. The pitch, a swing and a drive into center field, and that is caught on the run by Harris.
3: Good at bat, nothing to show for it.
2: One down with Ivan Herrera stepping in. As this copyrighted broadcast is presented by authority of the St. Louis Cardinals,
3: LLC,
2: may not be reproduced or
3: retransmitted
2: in any form. The accounts and
3: descriptions of
2: this game may not be
3: disseminated
2: without
3: the express written consent of
2: the St. Louis Cardinals, brought to you
3: by
2: Brown and Crouppen,
3: a great
2: law
3: firm.
2: 2-1 in favor of the Braves. Alves has driven in both runs. Walker drove in the Cardinal run. Ivan Herrera scored the Cardinal run. He swings and misses a 94-mile-an-hour sinking fastball from Dylan Dodd.
3: That felt like the master's class test of the disclaimer read to me.
2: Well, yeah, after all, it is game 83.
3: Right.
2: Here's a high fly ball down the right field line, and that is going to get out of play just beyond the reach of Mike Yastrzemski. That's 83 games plus spring training.
3: Yeah. Plus several other years before that.
2: That's why we have spring training, just
3: right.
2: To get ready for the disclaimer.
3: What else would we be doing in February and March?
2: 0-2 on Ivan Herrera, 1-for-2, a double and a run scored. Dodd's pitch. Herrera checks his swing and takes a 94-mile-an-hour high fastball. Herrera broke an 0-for-10 with his first inning double and scored on Walker's two-out single. Dodd's pitch to the Cardinal DH, and did that hit him?
3: Almost.
2: Oh, just missed his back foot, his right foot. 2-2. It's Michael Harris, the second, coming in a step or two in center field, playing toward right. Foul ball, that goes off the screen in front of the Cardinal dugout on the third base side, with a count holding at 2-2 on Ivan Herrera. Off the left field line, Mauricio Dubon, straight up in right field, Mike Yastrzemski. Batter's timeout taken by Herrera.
3: This is not a disparaging comment at all about Wilson Contreras, but we know, having watched him and what's gone on the past few days, pitches come in, he gets mad. Herrera never does. Now, I don't know, maybe he should, but he never does.
2: The 2-2 pitch to Herrera. Swung on, and that is lined to short, caught by Mateo.
3: It's not in his nature, really. Ivan is just an easygoing guy and really a good teammate.
2: Two hard-hit baseballs, right to Braves defenders. Two up, two down for the Cardinals in the sixth inning, with Atlanta leading by a run. Alec Burleson, 0 for his last two, grounded out to short and tapped out to the catcher. He's 0 for his last 13 and overdue. Burley swings and misses. Cutter up and in and no contact by Burleson. Burleson got the break from the lineup last night, struck out as a pinch hitter. Back at first base tonight, batting third. He takes a curveball low. Mateo plays up the middle about as far as he can without a violation.
3: Yeah, he's close.
2: Right against the outfield grass. The pitch up and in almost hit Burleson, 2-1. The rule is two fielders on each side of second base on the infield dirt. They did away with those overshifts. The pitch by Dot, a swing and a miss. 2-2 on Burley with two outs and nobody on. 10 straight batters have been retired by Atlanta pitching. Dot out of the bullpen, brings it in, and Burleson, he goes down on strikes, a swing and a miss. On to the bottom of the sixth, 2-1 Braves.
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2: The Braves have three hits. Two belong to Ozzie Albies. Albies an RBI double in the first inning and a home run in the third. That put Atlanta ahead 2-1. McGreevy's pitch to him. Right down the middle, strike one. Whatever McGreevy was throwing to Albies the first two times up. Hope he has a different game plan.
3: Don't do that again.
2: McGreevy left a fastball up to Albies, and he parked it in right field. Albies takes outside. That was 89 on the sinking fastball.
3: You know, there's no teacher like actually going through the experience. He's facing the Braves for the first time. Braves facing him for the first time. But there's no teacher like the experience of doing it yourself.
2: The 1-1, and that's grounded, just foul, picked by Burleson in foul territory.
3: You can watch video. You can read reports. You can have somebody tell you. You can have somebody else tell you about their experience. And all those things do matter, and they're actually very helpful. But the number one thing is to be out there on the mound trying to get Ozzie Albies out from 60 feet 6 inches away. That's the best teacher.
2: Home plate umpire Jim Wolf dusting off the plate.
3: Max Radjic and Justin Brühl both getting loose in the Cardinals bullpen right now.
2: The pitch count at 82 with this one outside. Two balls, two strikes on Albies to be followed by Matt Olson and Michael Harris. Lefty, lefty, lefty before getting to a right-handed batter, Dubon. On 2-2, McGreevy brings it in, and a swing and a miss. Albies couldn't hold up. A cutter strikes out Albies. McGreevy gets in for the first time, and the strikeout is only the third for Michael McGreevy.
3: I think that was disguised to look like the fastball up, but it ended up being a cutter, and that's why it confused him a little bit. It was not exactly the same pitch that he hit earlier. Fastball up, but it had a wrinkle to it.
2: One down for Olson, who lined out to the warning track to Walker the last time up. 0 for 2. Ball one goes wide. On the Cardinals jersey and across the nation, Stiefel is a leader in wealth management and investment banking, helping individuals and businesses build for the future. Stiefel, where success meets success. The windup and the 1-0. That swung on and hit high and deep. Center field, moving back. Church with room. He's in front of the track and makes the catch just in front of the warning track. Standing by Walker, who ran a long way to back him up.
3: Yeah, they both had to go into that gap to get it, but Walker helping him out if he needed help. And I wasn't sure that ball was ever going to come down. That had a lot of distance, but unfortunately for Olson, a lot of that distance was vertical.
2: Michael Harris II, turned pro out of high school in Georgia, 25 years old. The 2022 National League Rookie of the Year. Left-handed batter looks at strike one from Michael McGreevy.
3: Have we had a challenge yet?
2: No.
3: How about that?
2: No, the challenge has basically been the two starting pitchers and Dodd.
3: A good point.
2: But the umpires haven't been challenged yet. There's a line drive diving catch by Weatherholt.
3: That was a challenge.
2: Harris lines out sharply, and I'll put a star on that play for Weatherholt. Ricky has the seventh, 2-1 Atlanta.

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6: Top of the seventh inning, pitching has been king here tonight. One run on two hits for the Cardinals, two runs on three hits for Atlanta. And their third pitcher of the night is Didier Fuentes. And he will face Jordan Walker, leading things off. First pitch to him is high for a ball. Fuentes has been in 25 games, has a 2.59 ERA. The crowd chanting that you hear in the background is not about Jordan Walker coming to the plate, although maybe there are some folks here that are excited about that. But they're excited that USA scored right at the last moment of the first half, the ending of the first half in their game against Bosnia-Herzegovina, which I can't say clearly. We're just going to call them BH. But it's 1-0 USA. So the crowd aware of that and aware of what's going on here at the ballpark. Their team's leading 2-1. Walker at the plate, a 1-2 count now. Walker, Nootbaar, and Mason Wynn to bat. Cardinals haven't had a hit since the first inning. They had two of them. Walker asked for time.
7: He doesn't know that it's 8:46 Eastern.
6: He probably knows. Knows now. Fuentes from Colombia. We talked about this being a world game, and it is. Check swing on a slider. Tough take that time for Jordan Walker. 6-1 right-hander from Tolu, Colombia. T-O-L-U.
7: I thought you said Tolu.
6: No, Tolu. With an acento over the U. Next pitch to Walker is a swing and a miss. He struck him out. This is a good bullpen for the Atlanta Braves. Edward Jones is proud to provide Big Brothers Big Sisters with unique experiences for mentorship by partnering with the St. Louis Cardinals. Edward Jones supporting local communities with a spirit of caring.

0: First pitch misses. Ball one to Lars Newpar, who struck out twice against the starter, Ronaldo Lopez, who struck out six Cardinals. Lars bats from the left side, can tie it with one swing of the bat, and he hits that ball hard to a deep center field. Backing up and making the play over his shoulder is the center fielder, Harris, who's, he's got his steps in today. He's made a few plays at the wall, as that ball was given a ride by Newpar, but stayed in the ballpark, so Mason Wynn bats with two out, nobody on. Fastball misses outside for a ball. Michael McGreevy, I would say, has pitched well. He's given up two runs in six innings. That's a quality start. That's what you want. Just hasn't got enough run support here tonight. Again, the Cardinals have been getting that on the road. Fastball misses outside from Didier Fuentes.
1: The Cardinals have scored two or fewer runs of support in eight of 17 starts now for McGreevy.
0: Swing and a fly ball to right field. That's medium depth, and that's going to be handled by Yastrzemski in right, and the Cardinals go quietly again. 1-2-3 for the last four innings now, and that sends us to the seventh inning stretch presented by Spectrum, built for big moments here for St. Louis. Cardinals trail 2-1.
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0: Max Radjic has the bottom of the seventh inning, and his first pitch is outside, ball one to Mauricio Dubon. Radjic replacing Michael McGreevy, who went six innings, giving up three hits, two runs, one walk, three strikeouts, 87 pitches for McGreevy, and again, a quality start, but he's trailing right now. He's on the short end of a 2-1 score as Radjic misses low, 2-0. Max has walked four batters in five innings at the big league level. That's too many.
1: Yeah, he's been working behind in the count.
0: He has.
1: Ever since he made his major league debut.
0: He has shown good breaking balls, slider and curveball, and there's a fastball that's popped foul behind home plate and just out of our reach. 2-1 the count on Dubon, who has reached on an error and popped out. Not a lot going offensively for the Braves either. It's basically 2-1. It's Albies 2, Cardinals 1 in this game. Breaking pitch is back to the screen. That almost hit Dubon. That one slipped out of the hand of the pitcher, Radjic. So it's Radjic's job right now, and it's as simple as this. Don't give up anything. You got to be good if your team's going to come back and win. You got to give your team a chance. That's his job, and he misses high, and no swing on the appeal, so a leadoff walk to Dubon, and that is not going to help.
1: That's not going to get it done, and runs after the seventh inning on, are so difficult to get back.
0: And walks typically lead to problems. Seventh inning stretch, by the way, was presented by Spectrum. It's internet, mobile, and streaming TV, all from one place. Dustin Brule continues to throw in the Cardinals' pen as Ragic pumps in a strike to Dominic Smith. In his ninth season in the big leagues, he struck out and he lined out to left field. Ragic does have the ability to get ground ball, sinker ball maybe, and get that double play. That pitch is outside. Austin Riley to bat next. No more runs, please. Fifth appearance at the big league level for Ragic, who was good at AAA. Quick move to first. Dubon back safely. Dubon 2-for-4 trying to steal bases. Max set at the belt. Looks over his shoulder. Long pause. And he delivers home and high to Dominic Smith.
1: Just doesn't throw enough strikes.
0: Hasn't been.
1: Then when he does, he gets hit.
0: At the AAA level, he wasn't bad at that. But, you know, the big leaguers, they're a little more patient. Next pitch is bounced foul. It's one thing that people say, well, look at the guy's numbers in AAA. And it's like, yeah, well, in the big leagues, they don't always translate exactly. Max was the 2023 Minor League Pitcher of the Year for the Cardinals. And he had a 2.88 ERA in AAA. And he went to UCLA. Time is called at the plate. Stepping out is Dominic Smith, who's the DH today.

0: 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Strike one delivered perfectly to Austin Riley, who has struck out and grounded out. So the double play's not in order. With Dubon now the runner at second base, Cardinal outfielders, be ready. Be ready to make a big-time throw to the plate just in case. Riley at the plate, the pitch, a swing and a miss. Max threw that by him. 96.
1: No, the velocity's there. It's just a matter of finding the command. He's been able to throw a first pitch hard breaking ball for strikes to the last two batters.
0: Next delivery is in the dirt, blocked by Crooks. In AAA this year, Max in that 26 games, 2.88 ERA, 40 innings of work, only 14 walks. So there's a guy that was doing nothing but throwing strikes. Or there was a league that was swinging at everything that he was throwing. That's another way to look at it. Max, a delightful guy. He'll say, say my name like magic. Rhymes with Ragic. Next pitch. Slider, swing, and a miss, and he got him. A strikeout of Riley, and I hear the boos again. I'm not making that up. That's surprising here in Atlanta. They love him here. Or at least most of them do. Most of the 27,361 people here, I think, love him. But a few booing him right there. Yastrzemski at the plate. He fouls off the first delivery, wearing number 18.
1: And for the third consecutive batter, Ragic started the hitter with the hard curveball at 83.
0: Trying to keep it 2-1 as he pitches here in the bottom of the seventh inning. Close ball game in Atlanta. The Cardinals have had a lot of those. Oh, he got the runner to stop at second. That's good, but the ball's in the dirt, and it's not blocked by Crooks. It snuck underneath his glove, and that went all the way back to the screen. My goodness. That ball was in the dirt. It's going to be a wild pitch because it hit the dirt first, but that changeup, anytime a changeup is right in the middle of the plate, that should be blocked, in my opinion. But it is a wild pitch, and it deserved to be. But now just 90 feet away from the Braves scoring another run. Yastrzemski at the plate, and the next delivery is taken low for a ball. But Jimmy Crooks did not have his best day the last time we saw him catch it.
1: He wasn't able to get his body in front of that one. The pitch hit off his leg and went to the bricks.
0: 2-1 count to Yastrzemski, ground ball, and that is foul past Burleson down the right field line. Just foul as that went over the first base bag almost. And glad it was almost. Herzegovina. How's that? Took me, what, 5 minutes to remember and learn how to say that. That's the country that's losing to the USA 1-0 at halftime, for those of you concerned about that. And I know you're concerned about this because you're enjoying Cardinals baseball and the Cardinals radio network powered by Graybar, and it's another close game for the Cardinals. They have been an exciting team. They've had us on the edge really since game one, and it's game 83 today. Two balls, two strikes to Yastrzemski. And the pitch from Ragic is hit in the air off to the left side, and that's going to get out of play over the screen and a souvenir. That's about 15 rows back. So Yastrzemski stays alive, the former Giant. He's up on the plate, deep in the box. The count's still 2-2. And the pitch to him is a little bit low, but Crooks doesn't think so.
2: Catcher is challenging the ball call.
0: Hey, it's worth it, isn't it?
1: It is.
0: Haven't had one yet. Let's see if
1: at this stage of the game,
0: Crooks is right. Max could use this.
1: Oh, just missed.
0: And it is a ball.
2: Call is confirmed. St. Louis has won the challenge.
0: And that's how good Jim Wolf has been in

0: this game. Hasn't really been, it's only the first time he's been challenged, and why not do it on a 2-2 pitch like that? So now Max is going to need some magic. A 3-2 pitch from the Cardinal right-hander is high for a ball. He walked it. Two walks in the inning, and that'll bring in Jorge Mateo. Let's pause right here for Station ID on the Cardinals Radio Network, powered by Graybar.
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0: Along with the voice of the Cardinals, John Rooney, Ricky Horton, Ryan Schulte, our producer-engineer, as Jimmy Crook steps in front of home plate to give some instruction to the infielders about whether he would throw down to second or not. And it's Mateo at the plate. First pitch to him is high for a ball. So two walks in the inning. And again, six walks now in just six total innings of work for Max Ragic.
2: Six walks to five strikeouts.
0: Next delivery to Mateo is a called strike. Painted the outside corner at 96. Again, not unusual for a pitcher to come to the big leagues and have a little less control. 1-1 the count. And here's the pitch. A slider. It's popped up on the infield. Blaze Jordan calling for it. Backpedals a step or two and then makes the catch. He had a little trouble with that one, but made the catch. Mateo is out, and Ragic gets out of it. Puts a zero on the board. John will have the eighth. The Cardinals trailing Atlanta here at Truist Park in Atlanta, Georgia, 2-1.

0: right plane.
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5: Fuentes worked a scoreless seventh inning with a strikeout and gives way to lefty Dylan Lee, who has an ERA under one. Facing pinch hitter, Jose Fermin batting for Nathan Church. Church went 0 for 2. Fermin takes a strike on the outside corner. Dylan Lee is 31 years old. He's from California. Pitched at Fresno State. His next offering, a swing and a miss. Fermin had a weak hack there and couldn't hold up. A 4-0 record with a 0.970 ERA in 38 games for Lee.
6: I would think we would see Nelson Velasquez to pinch hit for Jimmy Crooks. Perhaps Pajes would take over behind the home plate. That would be my guess here in the eighth inning, running out of time.
5: The pitch, Fermin swings, and it's a high fly ball. Left field, hit rather deep. Back to the wall, and it's caught at the top of the wall by Dubon. I didn't think the ball was going to go that far, but it kept drifting and drifting toward the Cardinal bullpen, and Dubon got back there, and I think he took a home run away from Fermin.
6: I believe he did, too. He kept going back close to the wall.
5: That would have been out.
6: He did a good job of feeling for where the wall was, and he did. He robbed a home run of Fermin there. Needed another couple of feet.
5: Now Blaze Jordan. Jordan is 0 for 2, 0 for his last 11, 3 out of his last 23. The pitch, high for a ball in the game, brought to you by Budweiser, official beer sponsor of Major League Baseball. Crack open the game with Budweiser, enjoy unrivaled flavor and refreshment. The pitch is swung on and missed.
6: And it is Velasquez in the on-deck circle to bat for Crooks.
5: At the plate, Blaze Jordan, and he looks at a pitch just inside.
6: Oh, so close.
5: Two and one.
6: Fermin there, wasn't it?
5: It was.
6: I mean, the distance, the difference between his ball and what Albies did on his double, his was almost a homer too, but hit the top of the wall.
5: Jordan takes a strike on the outside corner.
6: Another couple of feet.
5: Jordan, a strikeout and a ground out. The pitch to the right-handed batter inside. The count goes to 3-2. The pitch, a swing and a miss. Out on strikes, Blaze Jordan, two down, and that's 16 consecutive Cardinals retired. Velasquez hit a home run last night to tie the game at one. And Nathan Church hit a three-run homer to cap off a four-run inning, helping the Cardinals win a 5-3 decision. Tonight, Atlanta's leading 2-1 with the Cardinals batting in the eighth and two outs. Velasquez swings and misses. Going after a first pitch slider.
6: I like the way he was swinging like he meant it there, though.
5: The lefty deals inside, maybe a little high. One ball, one strike on Velasquez, who has three home runs, seven RBIs. He's batting over 300, hitting at 316. He's done his damage against left-handed pitching. A swing and a miss. He was late there on the 94-mile-an-hour fastball. One and two on the Cardinal pinch hitter. 16 consecutive Cardinals have been retired. The first half of that number from the starting pitcher, Ronaldo Lopez. Three down for Dodd. Three up, three down Fuentes. Two up, two down for Lee. The pitch, low and away. Two balls and two strikes with J.J. Weatherholt waiting on deck. Two outs in the Cardinals' half of the eighth inning in a one-run game with Atlanta leading 2-1. The pitch taken high and a full count.
6: When you've got a team, John, that has power, you're just one swing away. And the Cardinals can do it. Velasquez can do it. Weatherholt can do it.
5: Here's Dylan Lee working out the stretch with nobody on. The pitch is swung on and missed. We go to the bottom of the eighth, 2-1 Atlanta.
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5: One inning, no hits, two walks and a strikeout. The line for Max Radjic. He also had a wild pitch. Radjic gives way to left-hander Justin Brule. Facing left-handed batting, Drake Baldwin, the first pitch. A big sweeper outside for a ball. Fermin stays in to play center field, and Pedro Pajes is doing the catching now for the Cardinals. 2-1 Atlanta. Bottom of the eighth inning. There's a sweeper outside. Two balls, no strikes.
6: You know, that's kind of outing for Max Radjic where you can kind of go home and think, well, I didn't give up a run, but it's probably going to be a conversation with a pitching coach or two and a teammate about, man, you can't be walking guys in the eighth inning. And he's going to have that conversation with himself, too.
5: There's a pitch in for a strike. It's 2-1 on Baldwin. Baldwin is 1-for-3. He scored a run in the first inning. Led off with a hit against McGreevy and scored on a double high off the right center field wall by Ozzie Albies. And Albies' third inning home run is the difference in the game. Fastball, check swing, up and in it goes. Three balls and a strike. Lefty against lefty. Brule's pitch, a swing, and the ball is hit just foul down the left field line. The final phase of the 2026 Konami e-Baseball MLB All-Star Ballot is now live. 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
10: Coming up, isn't it? All-Star Game.
5: It'll be coming up a week from Tuesday. The pitch, inside, ball four. Three walks already out of the Cardinal bullpen. Ratchick was not hurt by his two as he left runners at first and third. But Brule walks the first man he faces, and here's Albies.
10: And this is a bad one, too, because you're talking about a guy that is four for his last 51, and he's left on left there. I mean, that's not a good walk.
5: And Albies, switch hitter, hits well right-handed. The pitch, a swing and a miss. Albies stepped across the plate with that swing.
10: Sure did. Awkward.
5: Albies plants the right foot just barely in the batter's box. His heel is on the inside line near the back line of the batter's box. Wide open stance. The pitch. Albies pulls it to third on the ground, and it goes off Blaze Jordan, and that's an E5. He was in a hurry to get rid of the ball. A walk and an error, and now the Braves are set up for a big eighth inning.
10: I think his mind was about a half a second ahead of his body on what he was going to do with that. He wasn't sure which hop to get, and had there not been a man on first base, I think he just steps back and takes a normal hop, and that's out number two. But I think because he was trying to get it as quickly as possible, he wasn't timed up with his mind and his body.
5: Olson swings and pops it up to the left of home plate. Pajes off with the mask and no play. Registration is open for the Cardinals Kids Clinics presented by Quick Trip. 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Now the pitch. Up and in, a ball. One ball and one strike on Olson, who's 0 for 3. Hit the ball to the warning track to Walker in right field in the second inning. And a deep fly out to center in the sixth. The pitch, a swing and a foul ball out of play to the left. Brule has him 1-2.
10: Well, he was able to do something there that he has not been able to do much lately, and that's get the fastball for a strike. It almost as if the fastball is a show-me pitch, and he's not had as good a command with that and only been able to get some strikes with his sweeper.
5: First and second, nobody out. The pitch that's just off the outside corner. Two balls, two strikes to Matt Olson. Baldwin walked and moved up on the air. Albies, good lead at first base. Burleson plays deep. The pitch by Brule. A swing and a high fly ball deep down the right field line. Moving over Jordan Walker. He makes the catch in fair territory. Tagging is Baldwin, and he is safe at third base. Olson just missed that pitch. One out.
10: Walker had a long way to get that, too. He was kind of fortunate to get there in time. I'm not sure he was in the perfect flow of being behind the ball to catch it and throw it, get his best throw to third, but still made an accurate throw, made it close enough, but the key was that the runner at first base, Albies, was not able to advance to second. The throw was low enough that it was cuttable by one of the infielders, so he just stayed at first.
5: Albies has one steal. He's been thrown out three times. Pedro Pajes just went through the signals of what they're going to do in case Albies runs. The pitch by Brule, and that swung on, and a base hit into left center field. That scores Baldwin. On to third base, Albies. The throw comes in to win. It's an RBI hit for Harris. The Braves have a 3-1 lead. And the leadoff walk by Brule turns in to an insurance run for Atlanta. Slow walk out there by Dusty Blake, the Cardinal pitching coach. As DeBon, a right-handed batter, is coming up.
10: a walk and an error, and they've added on. And we do have a pitching change. It's brought to you by Goodwill. We'll be right back.
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10: Gordon Grisepo with runners at first and third, one out, pitches, and they have the safety squeeze on. Burleson makes a great play, throws home, but not in time to get the runner, Ozzie Albies. He got to the ball on the line barehanded, and a throw to Pajes, who had to wheel around to make the tag, and the call is safe. The Cardinals are checking with the video room, but it looked like Albies got the hand in there.
15: It was well-timed on the bunt and the runner coming home, and I don't know if the ball was fair or not. I'm not sure about that, but the throw was wide just a little bit by Burley, and Pahe's a little disoriented as he was trying to figure out where the runner was and where home plate was. Turned around and not able to get down to make the tag. Yeah, that's just unfortunate.
10: Though with the fielder's choice, Dubon is on. Albies scores, and the Cardinals trail by three now, 4-1. Dominic Smith, the left-handed batter, takes ball one. Still one out. It goes as a sacrifice on the squeeze.
15: Still only one out.
10: Still one out. Two runs in. The pitch. Low for a ball.
15: You know, this is a little thing, John, but just thinking about this in the break, had Radjic not walked those two batters. Now, obviously, that's going to happen. But if you don't, this is why those walks are such killers. The next inning, you would have had 8-9-1 instead of where the Cardinals ended up in the eighth inning.
10: The pitch is swung on, and there's a base hit to right field. Here's Harris coming around third. The throw by Walker all the way through, and out at the plate. Michael Harris is called out as Pajes caught the throw, put the tag on the leg before Harris got to the plate, and Jim Wolf calls him out.
15: Braves may want to look at that. They're saying hold on, but that regardless was a great throw by Jordan Walker to the plate, and if it holds, it's his seventh outfield assist. He's had a pretty good game. He's done a few things well here today, RBI, but a really strong throw to save a run.
10: 9-2 on the out of Harris at the plate. Oh, good tag by Pajes.
15: But the point I was making is walks extend the lineup, and they get you back to the guys that can hurt you, and that's what basically happened in that eighth inning of Radjic, and it left Brewer with a tougher road for him than if he'd had 8-9-1. Runners at first and third, two outs, and there's a shot through the hole at short into left field, a base hit for Riley. That scores another run, 5-1 Atlanta. Dubon crosses the plate, and Riley breaks an 0-for-7 team with an RBI hit.
10: Wow, hanging breaking ball from Graceffo. He has not been as sharp.
15: No, he hasn't. The bullpen hasn't been very sharp lately.
10: Agreed.
15: Here's Mike Yastrzemski with two on and two outs. Got a walk and an error right off the top, and Atlanta is rolling the pitch. A strike on the outside corner, and Michael McGreevy deserved much better than this.
10: Sure did.
15: 5-1 with a three-run eighth inning. Here's Graceffo. His pitch. That's taken for a ball. One ball and one strike. The Cardinals scored in the first. So did the Braves. The Braves got a home run from Albies in the third. And they've capitalized on a walk and an error. Here's the pitch in the dirt. Knocked down by Pedro Pajes. Michael Harris the second. Mauricio Dubon. They have RBIs right along with Austin Riley. The three-run eighth. First and second. The 2-1 pitch. Called a strike on the outside corner. Delayed call by Jim Wolf. 2-2 on Yastrzemski, the eighth man to bat in the inning. Yastrzemski has been on with a pair of walks tonight. A deep fly ball to center field. Graceffo's pitch. A swing and a miss. Got him to reach for a pitch. Pajes watches Yastrzemski just walk out of the circle. He didn't run. But the inning is over. Three runs scored. A walk and an error got it started. Big mountain to climb for the Cardinals going to the ninth. 5-1 Atlanta.
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15: Well, the Atlanta Braves have been miserable with runners in scoring position, but they cashed in a three-run eighth inning to take a 5-1 lead, and J.J. Weatherholt takes strike one from Raisel Iglesias. It's not a save situation with a four-run lead. Here's a pitch that's taken just off the plate. Ball one. One ball and one strike.
10: Three walks in the last two innings by Cardinal relievers, plus an error
15: didn't help. Two of the three runs unearned.
2: The pitch, a strike right at the belt. 1-2, Weatherholt, a fly ball to center for an out, a walk, and a line out to center. The Cardinals need four to tie it. The Redbirds won 5-3 last night, but trail 5-1 tonight. There's a swing and a ground ball to the shortstop. Mateo charges, throws, and just gets Weatherholt. Edward Jones Financial Advisors are there for the moments that matter. 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
15: Just not much offense today for the Cardinals either. I mean, the pitching obviously did not finish well in this game, even though McGreevy deserved better, but not much offense.
2: Here's a pitch in for a strike. Herrera doubled in the first inning and scored on a two-out hit by Jordan Walker, and that has been all the scoring for the Cardinals. There's a swing and a high foul ball out of play down the left field line. 18 consecutive Cardinal batters have been retired. The last base runner was J.J. Weatherholt with a third-inning walk.
15: If you don't beat their starter, you're probably not going to beat the Braves.
2: The two-strike pitch, waved at and missed, and on three pitches, Herrera is out number two. Burleson comes up with the Cardinals down to their last out. Only two hits tonight for the Cardinals, and only one base runner since the first inning, and that was a walk to Weatherholt in the third. As Burleson approaches the plate, Iglesias wants a different baseball. Cardinals have committed a couple of errors tonight. The pitch, Burleson swings and misses strike one. Iglesias is ready for the one strike pitch with two outs in the ninth inning. A swing, and this is popped up foul off to the left. No play for Riley. The ball goes over the screen behind the Cardinal dugout, and the Cardinals are down to their last strike. To be announced is the pitcher for the Braves tomorrow.
15: We've seen that guy twice this week.
2: Dustin May is the scheduled starter for the Cardinals. The pitch, Burleson takes up and away, 1-2.
15: I'd love to know Jim Wolf's score on the umpiring today behind home plate. I think it'd be high.
2: The 1-2 pitch, Burleson fouls a fastball back from the former Cincinnati pitcher. We saw a lot of him with the Reds. Iglesias is 36 years old, and he can still bring it. So he moved on to the Angels and then Atlanta. The pitch on the way, a foul ball straight back, just going right at Burleson with fastballs, that at 95 miles an hour.
15: Well, they're doing that because Burley has been late today. I mean, late, real late.
2: Ground out, tap out, strikeout. 0 for his last 14. The 1-2 pitch. A swing, and there's a high fly ball left field. Devon is under it. He has it, and this ballgame has come to an end. The Cardinals go in order. The last 20 Cardinal batters made outs. And Atlanta evens a series at a game apiece, breaking their three-game losing streak. The Braves, who had lost 13 of 17 games coming in, break into the win column, beating the Cardinals 5-1. More after this.
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2: Well, Ricky, we don't know who's pitching for Atlanta tomorrow, but we do know that Friday, David Peterson will pitch for the Cubs against the Cardinals. Shota Imanaga on Saturday and Javier Assad on Sunday. That's the series over July 4th weekend in Chicago.
10: And we also know it's a rough stretch for the Cardinals, as they did win the first game of this stretch yesterday, as they have 14 games in 13 days, including a doubleheader next Tuesday against Milwaukee, and they're all going to be against either first-place or second-place teams in the National League, and they're going to be the teams you know, want to beat, you want to catch, you want to play well against. So 1-1 so far with the loss here tonight. But again, the pitcher tomorrow we don't know, but we do know that Dustin May will go for the Cardinals. I look forward to watching him pitch again. I'd like to see him kind of get back that every fifth day.
2: Yeah, sore back when he faced Kansas City.
10: That's
2: and went
10: right.
2: Only two innings and then skipped a start.
10: And then skipped a start, so let's hope he's 100% ready to go tomorrow.
2: 5-1, Braves. More after this.
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0: Ricky, you talked about Michael McGreevy. He went six innings, 87 pitches, three hits allowed, two runs earned, a walk, three strikeouts, and it was a home run by Ozzie Albies. Albies doubled in the first run. That tied the game at one. Then the next time up, he hit a home run to right field, and McGreevy, when he left the game, was down 2-1, only to have the Braves score three times in the eighth.
1: And what I like about what Michael McGreevy was able to do after that home run to Albies, obviously disappointing. Albies close to having two home runs, by the way. The double hit off the top of the wall that he had in the first inning. But after that, McGreevy basically just shut him down. He only walked one batter. That was the only base runner the rest of the way in his start. So to go six innings, giving up three hits, walking one batter, that's just four base runners in six innings. Unfortunately, the damage hits, the Albies double and homer, did him in.
0: And with the three-run eighth inning, Atlanta pushed the lead to 5-1, and that was the final score, with the Braves breaking a three-game losing streak, as they've lost 13, though, of their last 18 games.
1: Yeah, they're not down an upswing at all. They've definitely not been playing well lately, and it's been bad starting pitching on their part and not a lot of offense. They didn't get a ton of offense here in this game either. The Cardinals gave them some things in the seventh and eighth inning of this game, including a couple of unearned runs. So you could say that maybe the Braves didn't exactly fire on their offense either, but one thing is good about them, and I've said it, is their bullpen. And if you get in the middle of the game and you're trailing, you're in trouble against this team.
0: The play of the game is presented by Marriott St. Louis Grand. Book your Grand Slam Cardinals ticket package. Do that right now. We'll hear the play when we come back.
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1: In the first inning against Reynaldo Lopez tonight, after Weatherholt hit a deep fly ball to the warning track for an out in center field, Ivan Herrera doubled to left center field. Alec Burleson grounded out to the shortstop, and Jordan Walker delivered an RBI hit to right field, RBI number 59 for him. Then he stole second and was left on second base when Lars Nootbaar struck out swinging. The Cardinals took a 1-0 lead to the bottom of the first. The first two batters tied the game. Baldwin, a base hit. Then a double high off the wall in right center field by Ozzie Albies scored Baldwin. Albies was out. He was thrown out between second and third and thrown out Jordan Walker, who had a couple of assists in this game, also throwing a runner out at the plate in Michael Harris back in the eighth inning later in the game. But Albies was out. Walker to win, to Burleson, to Jordan, and the next two batters grounded out. McGreevy then in the third inning had to face Albies. And Albies came through with the play of the game presented by Marriott St. Louis Grand.
2: 3-2 pitch coming up to Albies, and that's hit high and deep to right field. Walker backing up and looking up, and it's gone. A home run into the seats in right. Albies now with a double and a homer, and the Braves lead 2-1. His 13th home run of the year.
1: And that's really all the Braves needed. They took advantage of a walk and an error in the eighth inning. In fact, Max Ragic walked a couple of batters, had to face a total of five going through the bottom of the order. He left those two walks on in the seventh, but it brought the top of the order up in the eighth inning. And it was Brule walking Baldwin, an error on a ground ball by Albies. Ground out looked like a ground out to third or perhaps a forced play at second. Ball went off of Blaze Jordan's glove. And he committed the error. That was his second in the game. And then a fly out to right by Olson with the runner Baldwin advancing. A single by Michael Harris brought in a run. Graceffo took over for Brule. And a suicide squeeze bunt by Dubon produced another run. Then Dominic Smith singled, only to have Harris thrown out at the plate by Jordan Walker with a really good tag at the plate by Pedro Pajes. And then it was an RBI hit with two outs by Austin Riley that capped off a three-run eighth inning, leading to a 5-1 win for Atlanta. Five runs, six hits, no errors, six left on for the Braves. They went 3-for-7 with runners in scoring position. The Cardinals will run on only two hits, and all of that came in the first inning. Two errors, two left on, 1-for-3 with runners in scoring position as the last 20 Cardinal batters were retired. Eight of those by their starter, Reynaldo Lopez. Then a 3-up, 3-down sixth inning for Dodd. 3-up, 3-down in the seventh for Fuentes. 3-up, 3-down for Lee in the eighth. Iglesias, a 1-2-3 ninth inning, including a Herrera strikeout. No save because Iglesias came in with a 4-run lead. Reynaldo Lopez is 4-1 with the win, beating Michael McGreevy 3-7. McGreevy got a quality start out of it, but he gave up two runs, three hits over six innings, 87 pitches, and left on the downside of a 2-1 score, and the Cardinals could not come back. McGreevy is 3-7 now. A two-hour, 16-minute game, 27,361 paid here in Atlanta. The starter tomorrow for the Cardinals, Dustin May. He comes in 5-6, and we'll be on the air tomorrow beginning at 5:20. 6:05, Ricky has the lineups. First pitch thrown by, to be announced, by Atlanta at 6:15. And we hope you'll join us as the Cardinals try to take 2 out of 3 in Atlanta and move on to Chicago to the north side, playing the Cubs Friday, Saturday and Sunday over the 4th of July weekend. Thanks to our producer-engineer here at the ballpark, Ryan Schulte, Kyle Sixta in the network studio in St. Louis. Matt Pauley has our post-game show straight ahead. Now for Ricky Horton, I'm John Rooney. Good night from Atlanta.
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0: That's a quiet offensive night for the Cardinals this evening as they lose in Atlanta 5-1. The three-game series now even at a game apiece. Rubber game of the match coming up tomorrow evening. The Cardinals scored the first run of the game in the top of the first inning. They would not be heard from again. In fact, they would not have a base runner over the final six innings of this contest as they collect just two hits in the game. Atlanta issued just one walk, and the Cardinals very, very quiet in this one as, again, they lose by a 5-1 score. Once again, Michael McGreevy just does not get much run support. That is a trend. He pitches well. He was fine, but it was not enough for the Cardinals to come away with the victory. And McGreevy takes the tough luck loss, giving up just two runs in six innings. He is now 3-7 with a very good 3.12 ERA. We got a lot to get to here on this edition of the Mercy Cardinals postgame show. We'll get the postgame comments of Cardinals manager Oliver Marmol. But up next, we'll go back through the game with the highlights. Cardinals lose in Atlanta 5-1. This is the Mercy Cardinals postgame show on the Cardinals Radio Network, powered by Graybar.
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0: Tough one for the Cardinals tonight. They end up losing in Atlanta by a 5-1 score. Welcome back in. The Mercy Cardinals postgame show does continue across the Cardinals radio network. Let's go back through the game with the highlights. The pitching matchup, Michael McGreevy making the start for the Cardinals, and Reynaldo Lopez, who is just working back into the rotation, making the start for the Braves. And it was a good start for the Cardinals. Second batter of the game is Ivan Herrera.
1: The 3-2 pitch for Ivan Herrera. He swings and drives that to center field. That's going to get down and go to the wall. It bounces over the wall for a rule book double. Herrera is in scoring position for Alec Burleson.
0: And then with two outs, it's Jordan Walker.
1: And Mateo was playing right there. Here's a line drive and a base hit to right field. Walker, and coming in, attempting to score the slide. Herrera is safe. He just beat the throw from Yastrzemski and the tag from Baldwin.
0: So just like that, the Cardinals have a 1-0 lead. However, the Braves would answer that. And it should be noted the Cardinals collected two hits in the first inning. Don't want to give too much away, but they would not get another hit in the rest of the game. They would be no hit for the final eight innings. Those were their only two hits, the Herrera double and the Walker single. So we go to the bottom of the first inning, and the leadoff hitter for the Braves is Drake Baldwin.
1: The pitch on the way. He swings and lines a single into center field.
0: That would then bring up Ozzie Albies.
1: Here's the relay coming in, cut off by Burleson. A throw to third, and Albies is tagged out.
0: So Albies would end up doubling, and that would score Drake Baldwin. So Baldwin scores on the Ozzie Albies double. Albies would be out at third on a throw by Jordan Walker, and they would make it, though, a 1-1 game. Matt Olson, a few moments later, would come up to the plate.
1: A ground ball headed up the middle of the infield. Mason Wynn gets to it somehow, and from the outfield grass, he throws out Olson. I thought that was going to get past Wynn, go into center field. Wynn didn't let it happen, and he got Olson by plenty at first base.
0: A heck of a play there by Mason Wynn. Michael Harris, the second, grounds out. That finishes things off in the first inning. It's a 1-1 game, and it feels like this might be a high-scoring affair. It was anything but. Should be noted in the third inning with one out, J.J. Weatherholt, he walks. That's the final base runner of the day for the Cardinals. It comes in the third inning. In the bottom of the third, with two outs, Ozzie Albies at the plate.
2: 3-2 pitch coming up to Albies, and that's hit high and deep to right field. Walker backing up and looking up, and it's gone. A home run into the seats in right. Albies now with a double and a homer, and the Braves lead 2-1.
0: Didn't know it then, but that was all that Atlanta was going to end up needing. Michael McGreevy was just rolling along, though, after that. In the fifth inning, there's two outs, and he is facing off against Drake Baldwin.
1: Here's a high pop fly down the left field line. Long run for Nootbaar. Long run for Mason Wynn. It's Wynn who makes the catch. Flying into foul territory. Caught that one on the line. And a dazzling play from the Gold Glove shortstop leaves a runner on base for the Braves.
0: Another spectacular play made by Mason Wynn keeps it a 2-1 game. The Braves strand a runner there in the bottom of the fifth. Top of the sixth, Reynaldo Lopez is done. He pitched quite well and went deeper into this game than they were probably expecting him to go. Dylan Dodd comes on to pitch. He does a nice job. Michael McGreevy would be done after six innings. On comes Max Ragic. He would issue a walk to Mauricio Dubon, who would go to second on a Dominic Smith ground out. An Austin Riley strikeout, but a wild pitch allows Dubon to go to third, and then Mike Yastrzemski walks. So two on, and it's Jorge Mateo who is at the plate and facing off against Ragic.
2: And here's the pitch, a slider, it's popped up on the infield. Blaze Jordan calling for it, backpedals a step or two, and then makes the catch. He had a little trouble with that one, but made the catch. Mateo is out, and Ragic gets out of it.
0: Stranding two to the eighth we go. New pitcher Dylan Lee for Atlanta, and the first batter he faces is...

0: That's an E5. He was in a hurry to get rid of the ball.
1: Yeah, and Ayer gets the runner on, so now runners on at first and second. Matt Olson flies out. Baldwin is able to take third. It brings up Michael Harris.
0: Pedro Páez just went through the signals of what they're going to do in case Albies runs the pitch by Brule, and that swung on and a base hit into left center field. That scores Baldwin onto third base. Albies, the throw comes in to win. It's an RBI hit for Harris. The Braves have a 3-1 lead.
1: That's it for Justin Brule. On comes Gordon Graceffo to face off against Mauricio Dubon.
0: Gordon Graceffo with runners at first and third, one out, pitches, and they have the safety squeeze on. Burleson makes a great play, throws home, but not in time to get the runner, Ozzie Albies. He got to the ball on the line barehanded, and a throw to Páez, who had to wheel around to make the tag, and the call is safe.
1: Yeah, it was a really good play by Burleson charging down the first base line. His throw was just a little bit to the first base side when it needed to be over to the third base side, and that results in the run scoring. The Braves are not done. Here's Dominic Smith.
0: The pitch is swung on, and there's a base hit to right field. Here's Harris coming around third. The throw by Walker all the way through, and out at the plate. Michael Harris is called out as Páez caught the throw, put the tag on the leg before Harris got to the plate, and Jim Wolf calls him out.
1: And that then brings up Austin Riley.
0: Runners at first and third, two outs, and there's a shot through the hole at short into left field, a base hit for Riley. That scores another run, 5-1 Atlanta. Dubon crosses the plate, and Riley breaks an 0-for-17 with an RBI hit.
1: Ends up being the final score. Raisel Iglesias would put down the Cardinals in order in the top of the ninth. The final 20 hitters for the Cardinals today are retired. Their final hit comes in the first inning, and their final base runner comes in the third when J.J. Weatherholt walks, as the Cardinals do end up losing this game by a 5-1 score. With the win, the Atlanta Braves move to 50-34. Cardinals drop to 44-39. Winning totals for Atlanta, 5 runs, 6 hits, no errors. They leave 6. For St. Louis, 1 run, 2 hits, 2 errors, and they leave 2 on base. Winning pitcher Lopez, 4-1. The loss to McGreevy, 3-7. No save in this game. One home run was hit. Albies is 13th of the year. Game goes 2 hours and 16 minutes. Crowd, 27,361 folks at Truist Park. Lose in Atlanta to the Braves 5-1. We'll get the postgame comments of Cardinals manager Oliver Marmol next on the Cardinals Radio Network, powered by Graybar.
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5: Okay, Ollie, the outcome, not what you wanted, but I think there was a lot to like about what Michael McGreevy gave you tonight.
6: Yeah, he definitely didn't have his A game, and he still competed really well, didn't have a feel for the changeup or the slider and cutter. He was able to lean on to navigate that lineup, but overall, when you're able to get us to the seventh inning with only two runs allowed, without your best stuff, that's a good night.
5: You keep talking about growth. That's another example of it. A day when you don't have your stuff, learning how to pitch in a hostile environment against a team like that.
6: Yeah, and he knew it early on. The changeup just wasn't there, and he was still able to do a really nice job, and Jimmy and him had good communication throughout that entire game in order to navigate it. But yeah, when you don't have your best stuff and you're still able to compete the way he did, it's a plus.
5: Good to see Yvonne get the ball in the air, have an extra base hit. It's been a while. I know he's been looking for that. You've been looking for it too.
6: He has, and he was able to feel something today, and talking to him after that at bat, where he feels like he can start to lock it in a little more. So that's when he's slugging, that's exciting.
5: And Jordan Walker, RBI hit in his hometown. Big throw from the outfield, too. That's always nice to see.
6: No doubt. Stayed on that ball really well and for an RBI. And then the throw home was on the money. Real strong throw, but he continues to just take really good steps on both sides.
5: And lastly, you go for a series win tomorrow. You've got Dustin May. Missed a start with the back. What do you expect from him in Game 3?
6: He's feeling good. He was able to touch the mound again and throw his side a couple days ago. Came out of that feeling really good, so he's full go tomorrow.
4: Chip Ollie, thank you for that. Cardinals lose in Atlanta 5-1. 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

0: Cardinals lose in Atlanta 5-1. Welcome back into the Mercy Cardinals postgame show here across the Cardinals radio network. Scores from around the NL Central. The Cubs had no problem this afternoon defeating the Padres at Wrigley. They win, and this is not a misprint or a misspeak. 23-3 was the final score. 23 runs for the Cubs today. They hit a ton of home runs, including Dansby Swanson hitting three of them and Michael Conforto hitting two. Colin Ray got the win. He is now 6-5. Pirates in a high-scoring game lose in Philadelphia to the Phillies by a 10-6 score. Paul Skeens continues to struggle. He just has not been overly sharp this year. He's now 6-8 with a 3.62 ERA, 8 runs, 7 earned on 6 hits, 5 strikeouts, 2 walks for Skeens as he ends up taking the loss. And in progress right now in Milwaukee, the Brewers and the Reds are currently tied 2-2. That game is in the top of the 7th. Across the Cardinals minor league system, they were delayed due to weather in Memphis. They are just underway against Charlotte. They got this game started less than 5 minutes ago. Evidently, they can make the decision on a long rain delay to turn a game into a 7-inning game. So that's what's going to happen tonight in Memphis. Also, Double A Springfield, they are trailing Arkansas 4-2, top of the 7th inning. High A Peoria, they're trailing at home to Wisconsin 7-3. That game is in the bottom of the 9th. The Palm Beach Cardinals, the club's Low A affiliate, they were rained out at Lakeland. In our game, the Cardinals lose to Atlanta 5-1. We'll preview the series finale. That's next. This is the Mercy Cardinals postgame show on the Cardinals Radio Network, powered by Graybar.
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0: The men's U.S. national team on their way to the round of 16. It's game night on ESPN Radio, the ESPN app, SiriusXM Channel 80. I'm Emmett Golden alongside Matt Fontana. We are presented by Progressive Insurance, the U.S. 2 Bosnia nil. And now this is when it really gets tough, right? The further you go, round of 16, if you get to the quarterfinals, it'll be the best run the U.S. has ever had. And if anybody out there watched that Belgium-Senegal game, Belgium should have lost. They were down 2-0 in the, I think, 80th minute. It was deep into the second half before Belgium got on the board. They ended up winning late in that one. So it is another game where it will be winnable for the U.S.
1: I think a lot of this, E2, has got to be the home court advantage, but basically playing at home. Like,
0: oh, yeah.
1: You and I were talking about it. To see the, I don't know if I'm allowed to say the actual stadium's name. I don't want FIFA coming after me, but the place where the 49ers
0: San Francisco
1: played.
0: Stadium.
1: San Francisco, yeah. Thank you. It was packed. It was so cool to see. And that's got to be a great feeling for the players. It's got to be that little uplift for them as well. And, you know, again, just watching them through group play, watching them play tonight, they seem composed. Like the Turkey A game, I'm not going to get too concerned about that. They had so many of their guys, normal players, sitting out. All that, but they just seem very composed in a lot of these moments here, and I think that's going to bode well for them, you know, as they go on. You know, to your point, same thing about Belgium. I mean, you know, they didn't look great. Mm-hmm. This is a rematch of 2014 when they actually met in the round of 16. Belgium won 2-1 in extra time. Tim Howard had a historic 16-save performance in
0: wow.
1: that game the last time that Belgium and Team USA met, all the way back in 2014. So maybe another historic performance for Team USA coming up.
0: Yeah, well, it got a little tougher because Flo Balogun, who got in the back of the net in the 45th minute for another goal, he has been awesome during the World Cup, got a red card in the 64th minute, and he is the first player to score and get a red card in the FIFA World Cup since 2006. So it's been a while since that's happened. And you could tell I was concerned because it did take the wind out of the sail. That place was jumping, and everybody knows, man, this young man – who you talk about the American story, right? His mother, an immigrant, had him in New York, you know, so he has birthright citizenship, and the U.S. courted him. Hey, man, we want you to come play for us. He embraces the U.S. as his home, goes out there and is representing and really doing things well. Well, now he's going to be suspended for that big game against Belgium. And look, there's other guys you could put at the top of the formation, but that will throw some things off. I'm interested to see what Pochettino does, you know, with again.
1: And I was worried about this game too, E, because being down to 10 players, like you said, kind of took the wind out. And it was only 1-0 at that point.
0: Right.
1: And I felt like we were right. on this kind of teeter. We were like, man, where's it going to go from here? They showed up. You know, Tillman got that second goal. Just, I felt like you could feel that after the Tillman goal. Mm-hmm. You're like, okay, we might got this now. And they do, and they finish it out. Like you said, they got a couple days to kind of figure it out and see what they're going to do getting ready to go for Monday.
0: Yeah, playing a man down when you're up 1-0, it can be nerve-wracking to say the least. But Tillman on a set piece, you know, put the ball in the upper 90, as they call it, in the top corner of the goal. It was an awesome moment. And the U.S. 2-0 heads on to the round of 16. I'm Emmett Golden alongside Matt Fontana. That World Cup World Cup update, easy for me to say, was brought to you by Gusto. 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
3: They still have questions to fill to really make this a truly competitive roster against the best of the league. But right now, they just got a big fish.
4: If Joel Embiid can be healthy, they can be one of the deadliest teams in the East.
0: The 76ers, I like what they're doing. I like where they're at. All of a sudden, I'm looking at the 76ers like, okay, you know, I'm not necessarily ready, Matt, to put them at the top of the Eastern Conference, but after trading for Jaylen Brown, giving up Paul George, they gave up two first-round picks as well. I like what the 76ers are doing. All of a sudden, I'm thinking about them being a contender in the East.
1: You know how people always joke that I don't want to win trades. I don't want to win the draft. Like
0: the offseason. Okay, well, yeah.
1: You know, I don't want to exactly. I don't want to win the offseason. The Philadelphia 76ers just won the Larry O'Brien Trophy of trades.
0: Right.
1: This is a championship. They won a championship trade. I'm not trying to put this lightly because it's like prisoner of the moment. It just happened a couple hours ago. I'm sure if I really sat down, I could come up with a better fleece job. But this might be number one on the list for a little while.
0: Man.
1: Like, I don't understand it. I don't understand it from the Boston side. I understand every piece of it for Philly.
0: Right.
1: Like, you got it.
0: Right.
1: Mike Gansey, who's new on the job. Like, I'm in Iron Cleveland. Mike Gansey was the assistant general manager here in Cleveland. Or actually became the general manager.
0: GM,
1: Kobe
0: yeah.
1: Altman. Yeah, Kobe Altman runs the – he's the president. He oversees everything. Gansey got this opportunity. He's been on the job, what, a couple of weeks?
0: Yeah.
1: That he's been in Philly doing this job. I can't imagine what he thought when that phone call came through. And he was like, wait, what? You're really going to – you take that deal? Or, you know, just like there's no way he believed that Brad Stevens was actually going to be willing to make this deal, and he did.
0: Yeah, yeah. Let's hear from Quentin Richardson, ESPN NBA analyst. He was on the 6 p.m. Sports Center. He talked about how the East is looking right now.
4: I feel like the offseason is in full effect. Guys, teams are loading up. Teams are trying to get themselves in position. They're looking at what the New York Knicks were able to do this last year, and they want in on it. Everybody feels like that was a wide-open race last year, and they feel like it may be the very well same way this upcoming season. And I look at Philly, I look at Boston, I look at Miami, I look at Detroit. All of these teams that are retooling and getting ready, it's going to be up for grabs. And it's going to, obviously, the regular season will give us a little foresight about what's going to happen, but I feel like it's going to be a wide open thing again in the East this year. It's going to be a lot of big teams and a lot of going back and forth, but I think it's anybody's ball game right now. And I think obviously LeBron is the one piece that's hovering out there. And if he goes to Miami, he kind of tips the scale, but if he goes to Cleveland, he puts them right up in that upper echelon as being a serious contender as well.
1: That makes me think of this, E. It's such a good point about there are so much change. Like, we assume that this is just great with Jaylen Brown. There might be some growing pains. We assume Kawhi in Toronto, awesome. Of course you make that trade. There might be some changes that have to happen. Bam's going to have to learn to play with Giannis. Like, there are – it's exciting, certainly, but there are a lot of changes, and sometimes change can take a little time to get back on the same page and where you want to go. That's where it's like you look at maybe the Knicks and the Cavs. As the two kind of untouched teams at the moment, watch LeBron go to Cavaliers, and then they got to have to get used to that again. Like, consistency.
0: I'll take it, though, by the way.
1: Like,
0: if you're going to force me as a Cavs fan to get used to LeBron again, I think I'll be able to figure it out.
1: We might struggle in December, E, okay?
0: Yeah, right.
1: Just prepare yourself now.
0: Gotcha.
1: And, you know, I think that is a good point, too, like about that some of these teams might get off to a bit of slow start. It might kind of even things out a little bit, and that's where I couldn't even try to guess the top six seeds in the East right now, right? Like, isn't that fun to think about? Like, it really could be one of quite a few different numberings.
0: It could. It definitely could. The crazy thing, and there's so many layers that are just wild to this trade. The 76ers bounced the Celtics from the playoffs last year, when Jaylen Brown was on their team. So you just gave them Jaylen Brown, their arrival in your division. This is wild, and I just can't see what the Celtics are doing. Shout out to the 76ers, though. They killed it.
1: Yeah, and the thing is, if you're going to sit there and think about Joel Embiid, with the health, which I get is a massive, massive question.
0: Yeah, it is a big if.
1: And I think about this, too. Like, it might be one of the biggest ifs in the NBA over the last couple of decades, is if this guy would just stay healthy. We've had other guys battle injuries, but Joel Embiid is literally a walking 30-15 if he just was healthy. And it's not even just like a knee injury. It's all these weird other things that keep happening to him. But that's the thing. Like, you have a legit big three. And I know that's the last thing the NBA wanted to create. And I know that's what Adam Silver is fighting against. Joel Embiid, Tyrese Maxey, and Jaylen Brown are a legitimate, unquestioned big three, let alone whatever VJ Edgecombe turns into as a nice young piece and a young player. 76ers getting scary. Getting scary there in Philly for sure.
0: I don't understand. I have a feeling if the Celtics stood on business and said we're hanging up, if we can't get VJ, we'll just take another someone else's offer. I think at some point they would have caved. He's Matt Fontana. I'm Emmett Golden. This is Game Night. Coming up next, what did we learn from a Wednesday at the World Cup? That's straight ahead.
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1: The NBA continues to grab headlines as the Boston Celtics are trading former Finals MVP Jaylen Brown to the Philadelphia 76ers. In return, Boston will receive Paul George, two first-round picks, and two second-round selections. That's according to our own Shams Charania. The Celtics also made another move today by bringing in free agent Mitchell Robinson, who played for the New York Knicks last year. He agreed to a three-year, $47.4 million deal with the Boston Celtics. Out in L.A., they're making a ton of moves. The biggest move today was bringing in Walker Kessler from the Utah Jazz in exchange for two first-round picks and pick swaps. Another move in the NBA. Lots of news there. Veteran forward Tobias Harris has a new home. The 33-year-old has agreed to a two-year, $31 million contract with the San Antonio Spurs after spending the last two seasons with the Detroit Pistons. On to the World Cup. The U.S. punches its ticket to the round of 16 by beating Bosnia 2-0. Flo Balogun scored the first goal, and then Malik Tillman scored the second in the 82nd minute. They will face Belgium in the round of 16, who beat Senegal today 3-2. England clawed back from an early deficit to beat the Congo 2-1. In Major League Baseball, the Phillies defeated the Pirates 10-6. The Blue Jays knocked down the Mets 9-3, and the Cubs put up football numbers by beating the Padres 23-3. Coming up, more on the day at the World Cup with me, Emmett Golden, and Matt Fontana. That's straight ahead on Game Night.
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0: ESPN FC. Dan, we appreciate you joining us. What did you think of the way the U.S. were able to get the 2-0 victory over Bosnia tonight?
1: Boys, it was impressive, wasn't it? Momentum just keeps building. It was a different performance today than we saw, for example, against Australia. But the thing about that grit, that determination, the better team won yet again and through to the next round against a very beatable Belgium side.
2: And Dan, the red card for Flo Balogun, Emmett and I were talking about, we were worried that might take a little momentum away from Team USA. It didn't. They were able to push through, get the other, you know, get the second goal to really put out of reach. But how much do you think they are going to miss him for that matchup on Monday versus Belgium? And what do you think they can do in preparation to try to, you know, to obviously not have him there for the match?
1: Well, anyone who's seen the World Cup in the U.S. so far, he's been arguably the best player, getting goals at key times. We thought he scored earlier today, ruled out for offside, comes back, gets that opening goal, and then it's just a robbery. Like, how that's a red card, I don't know. I don't know how he can be sent to the screen when obviously VAR only is supposed to intervene when it's clear and obvious. That wasn't clear and obvious. It's an accident. Problem is, you slow it down in slow motion, it gets worse and worse and worse. Hence, the referee gives the red card. Can't appeal now. He'll definitely miss the next game. And, you know, Pepe coming in, it doesn't exactly excite you. The good news is that they've got time to prepare and work on tactics going into that Belgium clash. The bad news is it's a big golfing class going from Balogun to anyone who will come and replace him.
0: Yeah, and you talk about them facing Belgium. What did you think of that? Was that Senegal just collapsing or Belgium turning it up at the end?
1: Yeah, you think Senegal 2-0 up. You thought it was done and dusted. Courtois pulls off that unbelievable save. Then two late goals, the goalkeeper makes an error, and then that penalty in, what, the 119th minute. But Belgium haven't impressed. They're old boys. You like Lukaku coming on, Kevin De Bruyne. These are names that we know, but they've aged, and they've not aged particularly well. They're at the end of their careers. And I think, you know, if you're ever going to play Belgium, it's a perfect time to do it for the U.S.
2: What do you see there for Dan? I mean, Team USA probably going to be favored going in. If Belgium were to make this close, how would they do that? Basically, like, what does Team USA need to be on alert for coming up on Monday?
1: Well, I think what Belgium will try to do is kind of take the air out of this momentum. We've seen the U.S. try and start games quickly to try and put pressure on their opposition. And if you just want to silence the crowd, you just want to frustrate the team, you want to try and get them out of their rhythm. And I think that's what Belgium will try and do. And for the U.S., they're going to have to be patient because they kind of know what the opposition and what their tactics will be going into this time. But as you say, it's interesting, U.S. against Belgium, and there's a very strong point that the U.S. are the favorites going into that round of 16 clash.
0: He is the host of ESPN FC, Dan Thomas. I'm Emmett Golden alongside Matt Fontana. Dan, how much did carrying Tottenham all those years help Harry Kane pull out the victory today for England?
1: I was waiting for the Spurs link. It's all Tottenham, really. We should just salute them. God, he saved. Absolutely saved England today, who once again looked flat, mediocre, clueless, tired. However you want to describe that performance, 1-0 down against the DR Congo side, and we're so disappointed that they let that game slip away. But it was one man, Harry Kane, getting both of the goals. That second goal is something very special, considering the pressure that was on England going into this tie. And now it's off to the Azteca and Mexico on Sunday.
2: And, you know, off of that, Dan, Emmett and I were talking about the elevation potentially being some issues for England in that game. Do you feel like that could be something they're going to have to overcome?
1: Mate, everyone is telling me altitude, if you've ever played in altitude, you can't breathe, going up the stairs is tiring and all this sort of stuff. And these are people who've all played at the Azteca, so obviously it's going to be a key problem. But even if it was on sea level, you know, England are so rubbish, it doesn't really matter. Mexico come into this as favourites. They were great yesterday, weren't they, against Ecuador. Really lively, great energy, looked good. England have looked the complete opposite throughout this tournament.
0: Do you think this woke will wake England up, though? Will Thomas Tuchel go in there and say, come on, guys?
1: So. Nothing seems to have woken them up. God, they were good against Croatia, and then they kind of slept walk past Panama. Rubbish against Ghana. Rubbish for most of the game today. You kind of think, oh, is this going to be the spark that gets them going? Mate, I don't think it does. I just can't see it.
0: Well, Dan, before I let you go, Tenali to Spurs, $100 million. What you thinking?
1: Man, what is he doing? Is Spurs really his level? Crikey.
0: Oh, I love
1: it. He must be so desperate to get to London and get out of Newcastle. But, yeah, Spurs are spending all the cash, aren't they?
0: It's quite different. I'm used to the Dan Levy, you know, the Daniel Levy times where he's always looking for the best deal. The Zerbe told him, now you got to spend some money or I'm not showing up, and they're doing it. So I'm pretty happy about that.
1: Hey, but you know with Spurs, it's the hope that kills you, mate.
0: I know.
1: when we're in March and it's relegation again, and Ali's banned for gambling problems once again, you would be sat here going, what's going on?
0: Absolutely. I'll be sending you DMs complaining about Spurs. Don't worry about it.
1: Yeah, just keep them clean.
0: Absolutely. Dan, thank you so much for joining us, man. We appreciate you spending some time.
1: No worries, boys. Have a nice night.
0: There he is, Dan Thomas, ESPN FC host. This is Game Night. I watch, for people who aren't familiar, like, to me, Dan's a superstar. I watch him every night on ESPN FC, him and Shaka and Craig and all the other guys that do the show with him. So it's always fun to have him on here on Game Night. The England game, though, as I was watching that early on, I saw right away that they kind of were losing their composure, you know, because they were down. They were down 1-0 to the Congo. And listen, if you watch soccer, and no disrespect to the Congo, it shouldn't have been close. You know, when you look at the type of team that England has, you know, the biggest stars in the Premier League, almost all of them play for England. And you could tell that they lost their composure. But you can always count on Harry Kane. And I know that because I'm a Tottenham fan. He now plays for Bayern Munich. But, man, it was an awesome, awesome game. And I'm excited. I mean, I know a lot of people aren't soccer fans and not really locked in on it, but Matt, what have you thought of the World Cup up to this point?
2: Yeah, I'm probably a great barometer and example of this. I only really watch soccer during the World Cup. If my wife and I are able to get out for a brunch on Sunday, sometimes there's a Premier League game on the restaurant or the bar we're at. You know, that's rare times, unfortunately. But, yeah, I mean, the thing is, it is exciting. And it's relatively an easy game to understand. When somebody explains offsides to you, you get it. Okay, that's pretty much it. You know, again, red card, yellow card, corner kick, things like that. But it's fun to watch. And it can be exciting when they score. I like that there was a lot of goals. Like, I think this was, at one point, one of the more higher scoring World Cup in the group stages. Or maybe the stat was something like early. There was a lot of first half goals in the group play. That's good. That's what you want to see. And, you know, at the end of the day, too, I think for Team USA, they're playing, better. It'd be nice, again, if they can beat Belgium, certainly get to some places and feel good. But at this point, I don't think you can really complain. As an average fan, I'm not complaining just about where they're at. It's exciting to watch, and it's a lot of fun.
0: Yeah, I don't know if soccer will ever be as big in the U.S. as it is in other places around the world. You know, I just don't know if we have it in us. But if you want to capture the imagination and start the next generation of great soccer players that will play for the U.S. men's national team, maybe 3-4 World Cups from now, the U.S. winning and playing the way that they have, I think that's going to inspire a lot of folks to maybe pick up the game or really lock in on it. You know, maybe some are just playing it for fun. I think you're going to start seeing more young men and women in the U.S. I mean, the U.S. women are the best in the world. You know, so it's on the men's side where they need to pick it up. But this is the golden age right now. It's the best team the U.S. has had in a long time.
2: And just from like another angle, I guess, to it, there are media packages, and it's on your TV, and it's on cable. Like, talking about the Premier League, obviously the World Cup is one of the most expensive and, you know, broadcast all over the world.
0: Right.
2: But, like, if you're right, to get people into it here in the United States, I know people look down on the MLS, like, oh, here comes Messi just to basically retire over here. He don't look like he's retiring to me. He doesn't look like he lost a step out there watching him play in this. So, yeah, getting it to that point, and you're right, it'll never be Premier League, but I do have friends that that are Premier League fans. You're one of them. Another guy I went to high school with, like, he went to a Premier League match overseas, and he's like, that was the greatest sporting event I've ever been to in my life. Mm-hmm. You know, he thought it was just so cool. And here I am, like I said, not being a big soccer fan, but I got to tell you, if I find myself in the right position and somebody says, hey, I've heard tickets are ridiculously expensive for any of them, but still,
3: right.
2: You know, if I had a chance to go, even without a rooting interest. But I think, like, that could be how it goes, right? Like, mm-hmm. I could be at a Tottenham. I know you very much like me to become a Tottenham fan, I'm sure.
0: Absolutely.
2: But, like, if I'm at Tottenham and Arsenal and I get you become a fan of one, like, that's how it goes.
0: He's Matt Fontana. I'm Emmett Golden. This is Game Night. Coming up next, we'll find out what the atmosphere was like with the big U.S. win, 2-0 over Bosnia. That's straight ahead right here on Game Night.
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0: FM, Channel 80. I'm Emmett Golden. I don't mind this song. He's Matt Fontana. He is not a fan of this song at all. Let's bring in Jeremy Schaff, ESPN host, who is also a fan of this song. How you doing, Jeremy?
1: Huge. I'm a huge fan. I don't understand the anti-Country Roads sentiment at all. I mean, it seems the history is already spoken. When it comes to the song, right? It's kind of indisputable fact. It has nothing to do with, there's nothing subjective about it. It is objectively a great song.
2: So you and I spoke last week, and you said the same thing. You said it was a good song. Stop. Now watching Team USA play, I'm going to shut up. If they're going to keep doing this and they're going to keep advancing and the song has anything to do with it, I'll go buy a vinyl. I will go find a John Denver vinyl.
1: Anything to do with it. But nevertheless, I mean, they're playing it after, right? I mean, so it's nice. But, you know, they used to play New York, New York, you know, when the Yankees won. It was the Sinatra version. It was great. But I don't think anybody thought, you know, Aaron Boone hit that home run because of New York, New York.
0: Now, I will say this. I am a bigger fan of Freebird after a goal scored by
2: That's
0: the U.S. men's hockey
2: about.
0: Team.
2: Thank you.
0: I am a bigger fan of that one, for sure.
1: No. You know what? That's a reasonable argument. The argument that, you know, let's just do away with Country Roads, that's unacceptable to me. But, you know, what do I know?
0: Jeremy, you were there today as the U.S. beat Bosnia 2-0. Right. What was that atmosphere like?
1: I mean, it was tremendous. There was a lot of excitement in the stadium. You know, this was I was at two of the three earlier games. I was not at the Australia game, but I was at the opening game against Paraguay, and I was at the Turkey A game as well. I don't know if it's the acoustics of Levi's Stadium as opposed to SoFi, where I saw the other couple of games. I wasn't up in Seattle. It was loud, but also remember this was a different kind of game, right? The U.S. scored early in all of its other games. There was a lot more tension in this game, not scoring until basically the end of the first half when Balogun scored that goal. But and then the second half, you know, I'm just sitting outside the stadium because we got to go live right when it's over. I'm with Casey Keller and our crew, and we're sitting literally on the roof deck of a parking structure across the street. We got to go live, and we can't do anything within the FIFA perimeter as non-rights holders. But, you know, you hear those cheers go up, and you're watching 20 seconds behind on the iPad, and you're like, okay, what just happened? Was it loud enough for a goal? Was it maybe, you know, a goal that was disallowed, et cetera? But it got very loud at times.
2: And, Jeremy, part of that, you mentioned Balogun with the goal, but then the red card.
1: Yeah.
2: Like, your just thoughts. We were debating here. We heard a lot of people, okay, the replays didn't help. Like, in live action, it didn't seem all that bad. Just your thoughts on that card and just maybe even the thoughts and the vibe around the stadium.
1: I mean, the people I've talked to, especially Casey, you know, we do the analysis, you know, immediately afterwards. We were talking about for a long time. Just a very harsh call. I know that he doesn't agree with it. The other experts that I've talked to and I've heard from don't agree with it. Seem way too harsh. Maybe a yellow there, but that straight red. And I know everybody on social media is going crazy as well. I think that's justifiable. It seems like a bad call. I would say, you know, worse than a bad call. I would say probably egregious. And of course, going forward now, you know, if the game had ended differently, you know, somehow Bosnia had scored while the U.S. was down a man, and, you know, goes to extra time and it goes to kicks and they end up losing. I mean, wow. I mean, how devastating would that have been? But the team didn't let that happen. They're playing down a man for half an hour. They came together. They showed resilience. They scored again. Tillman scored, you know, that great free kick. But, you know, it's certainly going to hurt, you know, when you put that lineup out on the field in about 120 hours against Belgium in Seattle on Monday, because he's been terrific, Balogun. Three goals in this tournament and doing things when he's not scoring. So it really hurts. There's no other way to put it.
0: He's ESPN host Jeremy Schapp. I'm Emmett Golden alongside Matt Fontana. It's game night on ESPN Radio. What did you think of Pulisic? You know, missed a game from an injury, first time really getting out there for a prolonged period of time. What did you think of Christian tonight?
1: No, I thought Christian did well. Second half, it's kind of hard for me to see because I'm only watching on the monitor. I don't know. What do you guys think? I thought Christian did well out there. He looked fit, obviously. He played, I don't know, did he get subbed at the very end? I don't think so. I saw that McKennie got subbed there at the very end.
2: Five minutes, I think he missed or something.
1: There was nothing that really took your breath away. There were some chances. But overall, you have to take it into the context of the entire team performance constantly putting pressure on Bosnia, that feeling in the first half. That although they weren't breaking through, eventually they would. The dam would break. And, the U.S. did what it had to do against a tough, tough, resilient, physical Bosnian team. And, you got to say, look, they're advancing, they're thriving, they're scoring, they're doing it in different ways. But you also have to look, let's be honest, you're right, at the quality of the competition, right? Bosnia is a small country. Paraguay, Australia, the most skilled opponent they played, Turkey, beat them, albeit with an entirely different lineup, a reserve team essentially playing for the U.S., so you factor that differently in your calculations. But Belgium is a different kind of challenge. Incredibly skilled players. So many guys, it's not quite the golden generation, from 2014 and 2018, which ultimately disappointed, but, you've got guys left over from that generation, like De Bruyne and Lukaku, and you've got Doku, who's just terrific and gave them so much trouble when they played the friendly a couple months ago and defeated U.S. 5-1. So it's just an entirely different kind of challenge that we're talking about in the round of 16 coming up in 5 days.
0: Well, Jeremy, thank you so much for giving us kind of a first-person perspective from the game tonight. Thank you for joining us.
1: My pleasure, guys.
0: There he is, Jeremy Schapp, ESPN host, joining us here. He was live at San Francisco Stadium or whatever they're calling it. For people that's like, why are you calling it something weird? You're not allowed to use the sponsor names if they are not a partner of FIFA, is what it comes down to.
2: They had to pay somebody, I think the number was 25,000 or 30,000 stickers to put on seats over Gillette in Foxborough because they could, every seat says Gillette on it, and somebody got paid to go to every seat and put a sticker on it to cover up the Gillette logo. So,
0: man,
2: it is what it is.
0: I mean, that to me, that sounds like punishment. That sounds like punishment. When people get community service, instead of picking up trash on the side of the road.
2: We got another job for you. Why are we at Gillette Stadium? Great opportunity for everybody today.
0: Exactly.
2: Really appreciate your work.
0: Jail for a month or go put these stickers on in the nosebleed section. You make the decision. Like, all right, well, it looks like I'm going to have adhesive all over the place because I'd be putting those stickers.
2: Who's got to take them off? That's the worst job.
0: Matt Fontana, I'm Emmett Golden. This is game night. Coming up next, just how big was this win Wednesday night for the team at USA?

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1: Sure.
0: Done.
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18: The U.S. men's national team punched their ticket to the round of 16. The U.S. beat Bosnia tonight 2-0. Flo Balogun scored in the 45th minute to put the U.S. ahead. Later on in the second half, Balogun got a red card after a questionable call in the 64th minute, bringing the U.S. down to 10 men. Malik Tillman scored on a set piece in the 82nd minute to clinch things. For the U.S., they will play Belgium in the round of 16 on Monday. Belgium squeaked past Senegal today 3-2. Senegal was up 2-0 for 90% of the game, and then Belgium scored three goals very late to get the victory. England punched their ticket to the round of 16 as well after a 2-1 victory over the Congo. Harry Kane got in the back of the net in the 75th minute and the 86th. On to the NBA. Lots of news there. The Boston Celtics are trading former Finals MVP Jaylen Brown to the Philadelphia 76ers. In return, Boston will receive Paul George, two first-round picks, and two second-round selections. The Lakers also wasted no time to reshape their roster after LeBron James' departure. ESPN Shams Charania is reporting that the Lakers have acquired Walker Kessler from the Utah Jazz in exchange for two future first-round picks and pick swaps. Let's take a look at Major League Baseball. The Tigers defeat the Yankees 6-2. The Nationals down the Boston Red Sox 10-2, and the Cubs put a whooping on San Diego 23-3. More of Game Night straight ahead with myself, Emmett Golden, and Matt Fontana.
19: Hey, this is Rich Eisen. Coming up on Thursday's show, the comedian Brad Williams joins the fun as we review what goes down in the knockout round with the U.S. men's national team, and the guest host in the chair is Seth.

0: Rollins. 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
1: Heading to the Bay Area. The U.S. playing Bosnia-Herzegovina tonight in the knockout round.
2: Tonight is when it's going to ramp up. 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A World Cup on home soil. 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
7: A big-time victory for the U.S. men's national team tonight. 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He's Matt Fontana. I'm Emmett Golden. 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Time for us to bring in Keith Costigan from MLS on Apple TV. Keith, we appreciate you joining us tonight. How big was this victory for the U.S.?
8: Well, first of all, I've never been brought into a show with DJ Quick playing in the background, so that is an honor for me, so I do appreciate that.
7: Nice.
8: Look, we haven't won a knockout stage game since 2002. It's been long overdue. We've had so many near misses in those moments. We missed out on a World Cup in 2018. So we knew this was going to be a difficult test. Now that we've got it done, I think we should all be rejoicing and celebrating a massive win for the U.S. men's national team.
9: And Keith, everybody's kind of talking about the red card in Balogun. Did your thoughts on that, the fact they're not going to be able to appeal that because it was already on the VAR review, just your thoughts overall and what Team USA is going to have to do to overcome not having him on Monday?
8: Yeah, first of all, a body blow, because you feel for any player who works so hard to get to these magical moments in your career, and you're going to miss out essentially because of a refereeing mistake. When I saw the challenge initially, I didn't think there was much in it. Watching on replay, I can see why the referee would give a card and talk to Flo Balogun. But the reality is the letter of the law doesn't state whether intention is there or not. It's whether you're endangering an opponent. I still think intention should play a part in that decision. But once he went to video assistant review, I knew it was going to be given as a red. And I think we all had that same thought, especially the casual fans of World Cup soccer. Can we review it? Can it be downgraded? The reason why it can't be is, simply put, it would start being any big-name star player gets a red card and all of a sudden it gets reneged. There'd be talk about conspiracy theories, favoritism for one country over another. One referee saw it, another saw it on video. They came together. I think they came to the wrong conclusion, but ultimately the red card has been given. We have to move on. But it's a massive body blow, because I thought before he was sent off today, Flo Balogun was the best player on the field. He got the all-important opening goal. He's our top scorer in the tournament. Massive blow, but it's a chance to once again show the U.S. way of overcoming adversity and taking on a tougher opponent and still getting the job done without Flo Balogun.
7: You know, Keith, you bring up, you know, superstars would get calls. It feels like Messi got the benefit of the doubt earlier in a very similar play. But I guess there's levels between Messi and Flo Balogun.
8: Yeah, look, we've seen this I watch NBA as a casual fan. And in the fourth quarter and playoff games, I'll be like, wow, that guy gets the call and, you know, it doesn't go against LeBron. There seems to be a referee leniency towards some of the bigger name players. I don't think either are red cards, by the way. I think we've seen that comparison all over X and all over social media saying, well, look, Messi didn't get a red card. Maybe he should have. I think that the way this should be worded is Messi didn't get a red card. That was correct. Flo Balogun shouldn't have gotten a red card either. And in any sport, all we want as fans, and what will stop the debate, is consistency. When you have the two pictures and you see how alike they are, again, we have a big lack of consistency. So it's frustrating, but I'm just glad that we're talking about this on a day where we won. Imagine if this had a cost to U.S. today and it was 0-0 at the time, and then Bosnia went on to win because of a blown call. The best way of learning is when you've still won, and we'll learn from this. We'll move on. Pepe's done well when he's called upon. Haji Wright's another good player available who can play in that nine position. I'm just so proud of this team. I really do feel for Flo Balogun as a person who's worked to be involved in that round of 16 game, but I've no doubt this team will still show out and give everything they have to get the win over Belgium.
7: He's Keith Costigan from MLS on Apple TV. I'm Emmett Golden alongside Matt Fontana's Game Night on ESPN Radio. So where do you think Pochettino will lead at the top of the formation to replace Balogun?
8: I think the first and obvious one is Pepe, just because they've been going back and forth in the lead-up to the World Cup. I think Pepe's coming off a great season playing in the Dutch League with PSV. So he's the natural replacement. Maybe a wild card if you're looking for one is Haji Wright. He helped Coventry get back to the Premier League in England. He scored 17 goals in the Championship, which a lot of people consider as one of the toughest leagues in the world because you have to play so many games in such a short period of time. I would, if I had to stake money on it, I would say he's going to go with Pepe. I don't think he wants to upset the flow and balance of this team, because if you look at the game tonight, we were dominant. First 45 minutes, we had more of the play, more of the chances. We had a disallowed goal. We got the opening goal. And even with 10 men, we still went and got the second goal. So I don't think it's going to be a case of ripping up the script and doing something different. I think it's your number nine is suspended. Bring in the other number nine. Let him get the job done against Belgium, and then we'll have Flo Balogun hopefully back. I would imagine it's only going to be a one-game ban. That's what I'm hoping for. Sometimes they can elevate these to two, but I don't think anybody can watch that afterwards and say that's malicious and it warrants more than a one-game ban.
9: Keith, beyond just their match here today, so far there's been crazy games, you know, almost upsets here and there. Are there any teams that have really stuck out to you, surprising, either surprised you good or have surprised you bad so far in the World Cup?
8: Yeah, I would say that the surprise me good has been Morocco, because it's so funny. U.S. used to be a defensive team who had to sit back and claw their way to results. They're now a forward-thinking team, a front-foot team, and Morocco are very much the same. They played Holland, and if you talk to any Dutch coach in the world, they are the loudest person in the room are telling you, this is the Dutch game, this is how we play. And Morocco essentially beat them at their own game two nights ago. Holland were nowhere near at their best. They couldn't get together two or three passes against Morocco. So they've really impressed me in that regard of saying, not just we're going to win a game against one of Europe's elite, we're going to beat them at their own game. So I really love seeing that. And I like Morocco once again representing the African region in World Cup play. And I would say for me, the team that's really disappointed is Germany again. They haven't, since they won the World Cup in 2014, they've done nothing. They haven't won a knockout game since then. They went into the game against Paraguay, who, by the way, the U.S. absolutely hammered in game one, and everybody had written off almost complacent. And then when it came down to penalties, something you organize for, something that you plan for, something we always give Germany credit for, we literally saw their captain going around asking players who was ready to take the next penalty. And some of them even said no. So Germany, for me, complete flop at this World Cup. Once again, the coach is probably going to get fired because of it. But they've been a team that maybe I had a little bit more in terms of an expectation, and they just have failed to deliver.
7: Keith, the U.S. will face Belgium. Belgium might, I mean, probably should be at home after the way they played against Senegal. A complete kind of collapse from them. Belgium, U.S., what are you looking at in that matchup? What are the chances the U.S. can get the victory there?
8: Yeah, I'm glad you said. I had Senegal going through. 85 minutes, they were cruising. I have no idea. This game was more about Senegal failing than Belgium winning for me. I don't think Belgium have looked good all tournament long. They don't really have a number nine. They brought on an aging Romelu Lukaku, and he got a goal to get them back in it. So I'm kind of interested to see if he starts. The one other thing to point out here is we played Belgium in March, and they absolutely played us off the park, beat us hands down. We're so much the better team. We look so different since then. They look so different since then. I don't think we're ever going to get a better opportunity hosting an understrength, an underwhelming Belgium team in the World Cup to move on to the quarterfinals. We have to get it done. It's going to be more difficult without Flo Balogun, but I give us every chance of, I don't even know if you'd call it upset. I guess you would because of Belgium's history, but this is the end of their golden generation, not the beginning. We're not in the primetime version of it. They're very, very beatable. They're not the team they were a few months ago. I give us every opportunity of winning and going on to our first quarterfinal since 2002.
7: He's Keith Costigan, MLS on Apple TV. Keith, thank you so much for joining us tonight, man.
8: Appreciate you guys. Thanks for having me.
7: Great stuff there. Man, I'm watching that game, Senegal and Belgium, I feel confident, even though historically Belgium has been the better team. But I feel really confident because Senegal should have won that game. It was just a flat-out collapse. So we'll see what Team USA can do on Monday night. He's Matt Fontana. I'm Emmett Golden. This is Game Night. Coming up next, why the Celtics were comfortable moving on from Jaylen Brown. We'll talk about that straight ahead on Game Night.
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15: A walk-off homer in the bottom of the 14th inning. 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
15: Gone. 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Giancarlo Stanton and the American League with one swing has tied it up.
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15: 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Leaping and he caught it. Out of here. Mookie Betts. Shohei.
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15: 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The Dodgers are World Series champs.
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0: The Celtics are trading Jaylen Brown to the Sixers for Paul George, 2 first-round picks and 2 second-round draft picks.
1: For the Celtics, they tried to trade for Giannis. They offered Jaylen Brown and 2 unprotected first-round picks for Giannis. They missed out, but ever since then, they didn't just stop the conversations there. They continue to have trade talks.
2: I think it's something Philadelphia had to do. I woke up this morning and I looked at the Eastern Conference and I looked at where Philadelphia was. I thought this was a team that was outside of the play-in.
3: 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Y'all thought I was finished?
4: 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He's Matt Fontana. I'm Emmett Golden in ESPN Radio. 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If you've been under a rock today, allow us to remove it. Jaylen Brown has been traded from the Boston Celtics to the Philadelphia 76ers for Paul George and 2 first-round picks, 2 second-round picks as well, in a move, Matt, that has everybody dumbfounded.
5: And it's one that, at this moment, is completely and utterly lopsided in the favor of the 76ers. I'm sure there's a day that Brad Stevens hopes that he gets to sit there with like a maniacal smile and go, ha ha ha, I told you. That is not today. And it's, I don't know when it's going to be. And I don't know the end game here. Unless he really thinks he's out ahead of Jaylen Brown and a downfall coming, if Jaylen Brown really wanted out. I mean, it's... You know, I was talking about this earlier, right? I was trying to come up with a list of, like, fleece jobs. Mm-hmm. And I don't know if this was on this level, but it was shocking. The Luka trade.
4: Yeah, where, yeah.
5: I mean, that was shocking because it was just out of nowhere. Out of nowhere that came. Now, if you really want to start talking, like, trade packages, I think this one, like, just on my gut is mm-hmm. probably a little crazier. Like, okay, so Doncic, Maxi Kleba, Markieff Morris went to the Lakers. Max Christie, Anthony Davis, and a 2029 first-round pick go back to Dallas, and that was for the Luka trade. So this one, actually, I don't know if it feels like a fleece because like Anthony Davis isn't even on the Mavericks anymore.
4: Right.
5: You know what I mean?
4: Right.
5: So like that was Doncic is the shock and probably a little bit more of a fleece, but this one's darn close, man.
4: Yeah, yeah, we're all trying to figure it out. Well, let's hear from Brian Windhorst, ESPN's senior NBA writer. He was on the Hoop Collective, and he told everybody why the Celtics were willing to move on from Jaylen Brown.
6: Look, I just know that the Celtics felt that even though Jaylen Brown was talking about himself for MVP, or there was this MVP campaign for Jaylen Brown, the Celtics did not feel that Jaylen had the best season on their team. And I don't mean Jason Tatum. I'm talking about they felt that Derek White had a better season.
7: Despite the fact he had a poor shooting season.
6: I agree.
7: But they felt he impacted winning the most.
6: And the statistics that people used to analyze.
7: Yeah, on off and whatnot.
6: Said that.
5: Apparently Brad Stevens is in the analytics camp then. Apparently he's the one that fed that information. I don't understand it. And like,
4: is that where Kenny Atkinson got it? Did Brad Stevens call Kenny Atkinson and was like, really, you guys are up 2-1 over the Knicks analytically? You know, what is that makes
5: the Celtics
4: no sense.
5: They didn't lose the 76ers that opening round. They didn't lose that. Analytically, they won that. Brian is just the messenger in that, and he's
4: right.
5: Just relaying what he's heard. And I bet that has something to do with it. Because, like, think about this. As crazy as this is, as crazy as this move is, and we're sitting here trying to piece it together, that has got to be one of the reasons.
4: It's a dumb reason.
5: I'm not saying it's not. I'm with you. But on the list of dumb reasons, I can't come up with many other ones.
4: So remember Bobby Marks put out he heard from people that analytically Jaylen Brown was the 7th best player on the Boston Celtics. And Jaylen Brown saw that and he jumped on Twitter this weekend and had some things to say about it, which I understand. Look, I'm not the old man that doesn't believe that analytics has a place in sports. I understand it does.
5: Sure.
4: But in this aspect, like, come on, man. Just, you know, stupid and you know, smart. Okay. And if some numbers tell you that a guy that clearly led your team to the playoffs, to the second seed in the Eastern Conference, clearly without your best player, and you go, well, the expected this and the that and all of it was basically says that he's not that good, then fire the person who gave you those numbers. Don't trade your best player.
5: That's where I think this line starts to get blurred, when people are making huge, concrete, stone-cold fact decisions only based on analytics. Analytics are meant to be a tool. They're meant to still be interpreted by somebody who's watching the games or has a feel for it. And I really think at the end of this, E, it might come just more out that that's going to be the scapegoat, because analytics can't defend themselves, right? It's not
4: right.
5: Like they can have a press conference and go, hey, we didn't say that to Brad Stevens. You know, I picture like an AI bot just standing up there like, I didn't say that to Brad. I don't know where I came from. Brad Stevens made this decision, and if it goes bad, he might not even be with the Celtics anymore at that point to even defend it. You know what I mean?
4: Yeah.
5: And there's a, I think at this point there has to be a hit on his standing with the team or his standing with the fan base. Everybody loved him. Everybody
4: right.
5: pointed to Brad Stevens like, man, that guy is cooking, and he's doing really smart things there, and he won a championship a couple years ago. Everybody's sitting there going, wait, what did he do today? So I'm sure if it does go bad, if he does have to stand up there, or even when he does have to justify it, he'd have to face the media eventually. He's going to do a press conference eventually on this.
4: Yeah.
5: And I wonder, and I'm sure he's going to get grilled on it, and I can't wait to sit there and count how many times analytics comes up, or at least it's used as some sort of scapegoat, you know?
4: And if Brad Stevens sits in front of the media and tries to convince the media that Jaylen Brown was not their best player and wasn't valuable and whatever, like, he's not going to say he wasn't valuable. He's never going to say that. But to downplay the level of how valuable he is would be a mistake. Look, Brad Stevens is a smart person. I think he did something that was stupid today. You know, I'm not calling him stupid. I'm saying he did something that I believe is stupid, because right now the 76ers, like, could you imagine the Celtics right now going, boy, did we pull one over on the 76ers? They'd be the only people in the country right now saying that.
5: And that's where this will all get told out over years. It's not going to play out the way that you thought. Excuse me. And that's where a lot of times GMs have to be the one to be the bigger person sometimes and make the hard decision, trade away a fan favorite, or cut this player because they're not living up to their contract anymore. None of that applied to this. Like, none of, at least what we know at this moment, none of that applied. Jaylen Brown wasn't mad at the organization. He wasn't needing a new contract. They were certainly close to the apron, but not in the apron. I guess, yes, this could open them up to make some other moves. Maybe that's the whole reason behind it. But, like, all the reasons that you would have done this, at least to the average person, at least to the people on the outside, none of it makes any sense about why. You can't apply any of those to the reasoning why they would trade away Jaylen Brown. And especially at this point, that you feel like, because again, on that list would have been, oh, we're going in a rebuild. We got to tear this thing down. You know, we won a championship a couple years ago. Couldn't keep it all together. We had to get rid of Porzingis. Al Horford's long gone out of here. You know, we're going to keep Jason Tatum. We're going to keep Derek White. But everybody else, you know, we're going to kind of, no. You were a team that I get felt short in the playoffs this year, and Tatum missed most of the year. I never got the vibe that they were ready to start a rebuild here. And, again, maybe just Brad Stevens wants to be out ahead of it, which I think is there's so many GMs that think they're so smart. Like, I'm going to get out ahead of this.
4: Listen,
5: I'm going to do it before anybody else knows to do it, you know?
4: This is all of whatever issues they had. I bet they got an issue with Jason Tatum right now. If I was Jason Tatum, they'd have an issue with me, because I would be furious. Like, what are you guys doing? And you don't want Paul George to walk in and not feel welcome. So, of course, publicly, nobody's going to say, at least with the Celtics, I don't think Jason Tatum would say this was a terrible move. But if I'm Jason, like, what are we doing here? Like, are we didn't get better. And that's the goal in the offseason, is to get better. Maybe they got cheaper. Maybe they got future assets where they could say, hey, we play this season next year. Paul's an expiring contract. We got two number ones and two number twos, and we can make these moves. Well, they didn't get better today. He's Matt Fontana. I'm Emmett Golden. This is Game Night coming up next. Boy, the Celtics took a big step backwards after trading Jaylen Brown, and we'll hear more about that.
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1: The U.S. men's national team punched their ticket to the round of 16 after beating Bosnia 2-0. Flo Balogun scored a goal in the 45th minute to give the Team USA the lead. Then in the 64th minute, Flo Balogun got a red card, was removed from the game. U.S. played with 10 men for the rest of it. Malik Tillman scored in the 82nd minute off of a set piece to give the U.S. the 2-0 victory. They go on to the round of 16 to face Belgium, who beat Senegal today 3-2 in a game in which Senegal led 2-0 up until the 80th minute, and that's when things fell apart for Senegal. Belgium, U.S. Monday, they will face each other. Earlier, England clawed back from a deficit to get the 2-1 victory over the Congo. Harry Kane, two goals. He got a brace in this one. England on to the round of 16. In the NBA, tons of moves going on, but none bigger than the Boston Celtics trading former Finals MVP Jaylen Brown to the 76ers. In return, Boston will get Paul George and two first-round picks along with two second-round selections, according to our own Sham Sharania. And the Celtics weren't done there. They signed Mitchell Robinson, former New York Knick, to a three-year, $47.4 million deal. Let's take a look at Major League Baseball. The Mets fell to the Blue Jays 9-3. The Pirates fell to the Phillies 10-6. And the Braves beat the Cardinals 5-1. Coming up next, more on the Jaylen Brown trade with myself, Emmett Golden, and Matt Fontana on Game Night.
2: The Celtics are trading Jaylen Brown to the Sixers for Paul George, two first-round picks and two second-round draft picks.
3: For the Celtics, they tried to trade for Giannis. They offered Jaylen Brown and two unprotected first-round picks for Giannis. They missed out, but ever since then, they didn't just stop the conversations there. They continue to have trade talks.
4: I think it's something Philadelphia had to do. I woke up this morning and I looked at the Eastern Conference and I looked at where Philadelphia was. I thought this was a team that was outside of the play-in.
1: 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I'm Emmett Golden alongside Matt Fontana. 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Time for us to bring in Gary Washburn. He covers the NBA for the Boston Globe. Gary, we appreciate you joining us tonight. What was your reaction when you saw the Jaylen Brown trade?
5: Yeah, shocked, stunned, confused, bewildered. A lot of adjectives. I had to go to my thesaurus to pull out all my reactions to this deal. None of them are positive for the Celtics. This was a heist by the Philadelphia 76ers. I don't know in what world, and I think we all been around sports long enough to know that you don't trade with your rivals, and you don't send your second-best player at worst, some arguably your best player, to your conference rival and boost their championship chances by taking a really bad contract off their hands and trying to tell us that this is going to go well for the Celtics.
6: Gary, I have theories. None of them make a lot of sense. So I got to ask you, why did the Celtics feel like they had to trade Jaylen Brown?
5: That's the million-dollar question. From what I've heard, there was nothing that Jaylen has done on or off the floor besides be vocal on his live streams and, you know, that the team would say to themselves when they met after they lost Game 7 to Philly, we've got to trade Jaylen Brown. But it became apparent when he was not when he was involved in the Giannis deal and Milwaukee took the Miami offer and the Celtics continued to shop him, that it was a Jaylen issue. It was not just for Giannis. It was for maybe an all-star, maybe some prospects, a good draft haul, but a really terrible NBA contract in terms of Paul George and two first-round picks, including one 5 years from now, was not on the bingo card. This is a terrible return for a guy who was a five-time all-star and finished sixth in the MVP voting. I don't understand this.
1: with other teams in the East getting better, I mean, we saw Kawhi Leonard, you know, go to Toronto. There's a chance that LeBron could end up in the East. What has been the reaction of people you've talked to around the league of this? Because it has gone over like a lead balloon, it sounds like.
5: Yeah, I think people are trying to wonder what the Celtics are up to here. Like, it's one thing if you want to move part ways. Obviously, we've seen the likes of Giannis and Kawhi get traded over the last, you know, couple weeks. LeBron's going to change teams. Like, Ja Morant just got traded. So there's big stars who are getting traded. But usually the return is something that you can live with. The fan base can live with. The fan base can look and go, well, you know, if you trade Jalen for Paul George and VJ Edgecombe and two first-round picks, then there's an upside to that deal. Edgecombe's coming off a great rookie season. He's a monster athlete. He's a potential all-star. There's reason for hope. But just Paul George alone, you couldn't get a prospect. You couldn't get Philly's first-round pick this year. You couldn't get a two-way guy. You just got Paul George alone? Like, Celtic fans and people around the league are like, what just happened in that two-month period between the loss of Game 7 and now to where the Celtics said, regardless of what we get back, we've got to get this guy out of here? I don't understand it.
6: Gary, if you're Jason Tatum, do you feel like your championship window is closing at this point, or there's a soft rebuild coming on with this move?
5: Unless, now, you know, I'm going to give Brad, like I've known Brad a long time, Brad Stevens, maybe there's a deal coming that we don't know about that is going to bring in a number two option, a guy who can, you know, continue that, keep that championship window open. But if I'm Jason Tatum, you lost your best option and you're replacing him with someone who can help but is a, at best, a third option on a championship team, at the very best, a third option. So you've lost your championship power. You've lost that. You're going into this season, if this roster pretty much stays the same, as a sixth seed potentially, you know, because Philadelphia just moved up ahead of you. The Knicks are back. You know, they're coming back. There's a bunch of teams that are getting better. Toronto just got better. So there's a bunch of teams that are coming after what the Celtics have. And so you can't make light of this in terms of having any optimism for next year. And that can't make Jason Tatum happy. Coming off of what he did, went through to come back from the Achilles injury, he'll be 29 in next March. And you know, this is his window. This is his prime. He's entering his prime. So I don't know what they're doing for the short term. And then you sign Mike Conley. That's not for the long term. That's very short term. And you sign Mitchell Robinson to a three-year deal, and Robinson's entering his prime. I mean, this team was built before this Jaylen Brown trade to win next year. I thought with Brown and the two guys they signed earlier, this is a pretty damn quality team. But now they took a major step back.
1: He's Gary Washburn. He covers the NBA for the Boston Globe. You know, you mentioned the contract a few times. Could they be thinking it's shorter and maybe with the assets is something that they could move as an expiring contract in the near future? Is it that far ahead that they were thinking? Because I'm gasping for straws myself, Gary.
5: I think financially, the only advantage is George's deal is 1 year shorter than Jaylen Brown's deal. He has a player option next year for $56 million, where if I'm Paul George, I take that option unless there's going to be a better contract out there. So he picks up that player option, and now he's got an expiring $56 million deal, so you can maybe take a hit this year and maybe move that George deal next year to some team looking for cap relief. That has to be the thinking here, and that Jaylen Brown was up for the two-year, $140 million extension, which you weren't, if you did not like him, which obviously the Celtics didn't, you weren't gonna extend him, but he also has 3 years left on his deal. This was not something that they needed to do right now. If you wanted to run it back and then think about and revisit this next year, when the market resets, there'll be new guys out there and say, okay, we'll move Jalen in the summer of 27. Okay, whatever, for whatever reason you want to move him. But to rush this thing like this, this is what happens when you rush. This is the return you get. I'm sure they're doing backflips. You know, new GM Mike Gansey in Philadelphia has just revived this roster to make it into turning a championship contention depending on Joel Embiid's health.
0: Gary, you went from being on the verge of being traded for Giannis to being traded for Paul George. You know, I'm amazed that the return was that small, but I do want to, you know, we know that Jaylen Brown, the relationship wasn't great with the Celtics. Are we going to see some of that happen with Jason Tatum now?
5: I think they'll do whatever it takes to make Jason Tatum happy. Now, I'm sure that they've talked to Jason and said, listen, we might take a step back, but this is our long-term plan. This is what we have in store. Maybe that's what they told Jason, I'm sure, and that to appease Jason at this point, because I don't think Jason Tatum wanted Jaylen Brown traded. I don't think he was like, hey, get this. I don't think it was a Kobe Shaq thing from 2005. I just don't think that was the case here. Those two guys got along, right? Now, did Jaylen enjoy kind of being the number one option when Jason was rehabbing? Of course he did. Did he express that maybe a little too strongly? Yeah, he probably did. But I don't think he thought to himself, hey, I can take this team on my back without Jason next year and win a title. I don't think he thought that. I just think he was proud that they exceeded expectations and won 56 games and were the number two seed before that, you know, breakdown against Philadelphia. So I don't think this was a Jason-Jalen thing. I think this was just the organization deciding we're going to trade high on Jason, on Jalen, but you didn't, and get from under this contract and figure out how do we break this pair up, because we can't have two max guys, but now you kind of do still with Paul George coming in, but it's a year shorter. So I'm fascinated to hear this explanation, whenever it happens, from the Celtics about why they had to move Jalen Brown.
6: And that's kind of my question, Gary, is if they came to the resolution, we've got to move him. So then they try for Giannis, okay, swing and a miss. And then we heard nothing. And we saw four other pretty impactful trades between other teams. And then it seemed like the Celtics were sitting there on their hands a minute. And now they're stuck and take a bad deal. I guess I just question, Gary, if they were in on trading Jaylen Brown with all the other moves that were happening, are you surprised we didn't hear any rumblings or any involvement from the Celtics on any of the other moves?
5: Yeah, you would like to think that there's better deals on the table. I mean, I think Jaylen had a trade market. I don't think it was 30 teams, but I do think there was several teams that were saying were probably inquired about him, and it's just hard for me to believe that this is the best you could get. It's just hard to believe, because if you got, as I say, if you got Paul George and Edgecombe, I would say, okay, you got a guy you can build around and PJ Edgecombe. They didn't get that. They just got Paul George and two first-round picks and two second-round picks. That, for a fan base in Boston that's used to winning, that has been told that the Celtics are about winning. We're not about finance. We're about winning. Getting championship 19, competing every season, this doesn't seem like it. And it's one thing last year to get under the second apron, move some aging guys, you know, play some younger guys and get a little bit more experience. But then the flip and do this, Celtic fans are going to start thinking, hey, maybe there's some salary things going on here, that maybe this new owner isn't up to spending as much as the previous ownership did. And that is a concern.
0: He's Gary Washburn. He covers the NBA for the Boston Globe. Gary, thank you so much. I know it was a crazy day for you. Thanks for making some time for us.
5: Hey, guys, thanks a lot. Anytime.
0: Great stuff there by Gary Washburn. Coming up next, how much trouble is the U.S. in when it will face Belgium next week without Flo Balogun? That is straight ahead right here on Game Night.
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27: 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I don't mind the move from Portland. I don't know what the fit is there. 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We'll figure it out.
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0: salute celebrations around the USA as the U.S. men's national team for the first time since 2002 have won a knockout game at the World Cup. 2-0 was the final score.
1: We expected the U.S. to beat Bosnia. They did exactly what we expected them to do. We didn't think it was going to be comfortable. It wasn't, but they got through the test very well.
2: This team didn't buckle. 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
3: 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I'm Emmett Golden. 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This was SportsCenter is presented by Gusto. We saw the U.S. defeat Bosnia 2-0 today. Flo Balogun, who really has been the best player that the U.S. has had in the World Cup up to this point. He scored again. He got into the back of the net, but he also got a red card, and he will be suspended for the game against Belgium. Matt, let's hear from Jürgen Klinsmann, ESPN soccer analyst and former U.S. men's national team head coach. He was on ESPN FC, and he said there's a difference in superstar calls.
4: It looks a little bit kind of unfortunate, but if you're Messi, you don't get it called, you know. But if you're Balogun, you get it called, and that will, be a little bit of a disadvantage. But I think, you know, that the roster is so good. Also, Pepe coming on, or whoever plays in instead of him, they're talented enough to give Belgium a real fight and to make something happen there. I think they have absolute quality to beat Belgium, the Belgium of today. I would say it's a different version of a Belgium than 4 or 8 years ago or 12 years ago even. And but it's doable. And I think they can take so many positives away from this game. No, huge compliment.
5: I saw it on social media. Messi did the same thing.
3: Exact same thing.
5: as Balogun did. And there was no call on it. And I know people are upset because they want there to be the review. They can't do that when there's already the video review on the field. And it's kind of where it is. And it is a damper. It is, because I'm not saying that I'm not saying the Team USA should have any bias in this. I want it to be equal, but it's also like you're at home. They're going on a good run. Like, everybody wants to see this. And like you said, he's arguably their best player. I know Pulisic's their most popular player, but Balogun's been their best player while Pulisic has been out. That's just such a huge bummer. And especially my biggest thing, again, I don't know soccer. You do. I'm deferring to you. But mm-hmm. I'm gonna equate this to a flagrant in the NBA, right?
3: Right.
5: What's one of the things that they say in the NBA when you get a flagrant foul and they kick you out of the game, you get a flagrant too? Intent.
3: Mm-hmm.
5: Intent. You tried to do it. There's the flagrant one when you didn't mean to do it, but it was still egregious and all that. Sure, you want to call it egregious, that's fine. I don't know, maybe I'm wrong on that. Maybe red cards are just played different, but I just, if you didn't try to do it, I don't understand how you can be able to kick somebody out for that.
3: Yeah, I mean, that's the reasonable, logical way to approach things. Unfortunately, in soccer, it's not about intent. Okay. You know, it's about a play that you could harm somebody. You know, like serious damage. And again, it was not. You could tell it was like Flo Balogun didn't do that on purpose. But when you see studs of the cleat, they call them the boot, though, overseas, right? When the studs of the cleat go down on the ankle and you see that ankle look like it's almost about to snap, unless you're Messi, that is a red card. Now, if you play for Arsenal, maybe you don't get a red card. If you play for Tottenham, you get a red card. It doesn't make any sense. It's not fair at all. I would say it's one of the flaws of the game, because I do think intent should be the deciding factor on whether you get kicked out of a game or not. Everybody makes accidents. You know, like you don't intentionally mean to hurt people. In any sport, you see a lot of accidents. Unfortunately, when it comes to FIFA, the way that they govern this, intent means nothing at all. And that's the disappointing part about it.
5: It is, and the good news is Team USA's got a couple of days to try to figure it out. They're going to have to sit down, kind of come up with that plan of attack. Hopefully come back if you're able to advance. And you're favored against Belgium. You're favored even on DraftKings without Balogun out there. So I'm going to stay positive about it. Again, it takes a little off the game, which sucks, but I'm still going to really look forward to Monday.
3: Yeah, he's Matt Fontana. I'm Emmett Golden. This is game night. The one thing the men's national team does have is Christian Pulisic. Let's hear from Jorgen Klinsmann again, ESPN soccer analyst and former U.S. men's national team head coach. He was on ESPN FC and talked about Pulisic's performance.
4: I double him all the time. They are very, very, that leaves space open then for Tyler Adams, for Weston McKennie, for Malik Tillman to go in their spaces and make something happen. So Christian gets all the focus. You know, as soon as he gets the ball, you can clearly see that they double him right away, no matter if he's in the middle or he comes from the left side. But for him, it was extremely important to get into the game. Nonetheless, I mean, getting a rhythm, having fights, you know, having the one against one battles, you know, because we don't know yet at what physical condition he really is in. And it was good to see him going almost all the way through. And that looks good now. Now comes the next hurdle, big hurdle with Belgium. But what I saw today gives me confidence for the next game.
5: And that was Jurgen Klinsmann talking about Christian Pulisic's game today. I agree, and that's what Pulisic's going to have to be, that playmaker, and maybe even now a goal scorer of having to step up without Balogun out there. But, like, he talked about the spacing. It's so clear, too. Like, there's a lot of teams that look at it when he gets it. Just changes for them on what they want to be able to do, and it is opening up some space for some other guys.
3: Yeah, and the thing about Pulisic, and this is a much better men's team where a lot of guys are playing overseas in the Premier League and La Liga and League One in just different big-time leagues. But you could tell when Pulisic gets the ball on his feet, it's different. You know, the speed is different. The vision is different. He's clearly the best player. And every other team in the world, they go, we got to stop him. You know, Weston McKennie is great. Weston McKennie is my favorite player. But everybody goes, we need to stop Pulisic. Flo Balogun has been amazing. Everybody says, we got to stop Pulisic. That's just the way that it goes. And, you know, you need him, and you need him to be a star. He's Matt Fontana. I'm Emmett Golden. This is Game Night. Coming up next, why the health of Joel Embiid is suddenly much less important in Philadelphia.
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9: 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So I will not be in Maize and Blue.
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11: A jam-packed day in the NBA, and it started with a big headline out of Boston. The Boston Celtics are trading Finals MVP Jaylen Brown to the Philadelphia 76ers. In return, Boston will receive Paul George, two first-round picks, one in 2028, one in 2031, and two second-round selections, according to our own Shams Charania. The Celtics weren't done there. Fresh off of helping the New York Knicks win an NBA championship, free agent center Mitchell Robinson agrees to a three-year, $47.4 million contract with Boston. The deal includes a player option for the third season, and the Lakers didn't waste any time getting their roster together after LeBron James' departure. ESPN reports the Lakers have acquired center Walker Kessler from the Utah Jazz in exchange for two future first rounders and two pick swaps. Also, veteran Tobias Harris has a new home. The 33-year-old has agreed to a two-year, $31 million contract with the San Antonio Spurs. Today at the World Cup, the United States beat Bosnia 2-0. They will play Belgium, who beat Senegal earlier today 3-2. The two teams will play on Monday. England beat the Congo with a brace from Harry Kane 2-1. Let's take a look at Major League Baseball and the games that are final. The Guardians beat the Rangers 9-4. The White Sox fell to the Orioles 6-1, and the Cubs blew out the Padres 23-3. Coming up next, more on the big trade in the NBA with myself, Emmett Golden, and Matt Fontana on game night.
12: 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A year ago, I told you why Kyle Shanahan needed a title more than anyone in the NFL. I'll tell you if my position has changed. 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

0: The Celtics are trading Jaylen Brown to the Sixers for Paul George, 2 first-round picks and 2 second-round draft picks.
1: The East is an arms race right now.
2: I thought this was a team that was outside of the play-in. I thought this was a team that would barely get into to that play-in area. And I think the Jaylen Brown trade now puts them back in the conversation with whether it be Miami, whether it be Toronto. I'm not ready to put them in the conversation with New York here, but I do think it puts them back in the top six conversation here.
1: We finally got the answer in that Jason Tatum is their guy and he's their cornerstone. And even coming off of a major injury, they're still building around him.
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0: This is Game Night on ESPN Radio, the ESPN app, SiriusXM Channel 80. He's Matt Fontana. I'm Emmett Golden, and we are presented by Progressive Insurance. Time for us to bring in Andrew Salchunas from 97.5 The Fanatic and ESPN Radio. Andrew, we appreciate you joining us tonight. So when they're unveiling that Mike Gansey statue?
1: Well, they have to move aside the Sam Hinkie statue first that some Sixers fans put up there for ungodly reasons. But the Mike Gansey statue or Bob Myers, not totally sure yet who, one of those statues will be put up because now all of a sudden the Sixers fandom, the Sixers livelihood in Philadelphia is back up and running.
2: Andrew, this is absolute and utter highway robbery. I mean, we've seen nothing but the same thoughts on social media. Just when you actually look at the trade itself, are you still shocked that they were able to get this done and bring Jaylen Brown in for Paul George and some picks?
1: Absolutely. I don't think it's real yet. I put out a joke on social media, but I was also kind of serious. My dad, I love him to death. I'm actually down the shore right now on vacation, and my dad told me that the Sixers landed Jaylen Brown, and I thought he fell for another one of those AI posts that are all over Facebook these days. And I was like, you're full of it, dude. Like, that didn't actually happen. And no, it actually happened. And the fact that they traded away Paul George for two first-round picks, and I get it. One of those first-round picks might be that Clippers pick, and we know with Kawhi going to Toronto, that could be a really, really valuable pick down the road. But right now, the Sixers still have Joel Embiid, and they have two rising stars in Tyrese Maxey and B.J. Edgecombe. And the fact that they were able to land a superstar in Jaylen Brown, right? Like, they didn't land a guy that could be a part of the team. They landed a guy that could lead this team, a guy that has championship experience, a guy that, by the way, just this past season in Boston was the reason why they're one of the top seeds in the Eastern Conference. Everybody thought that Jason Tatum being hurt would be meaning that Boston's going to be a fifth or sixth or seventh seed. They're one of the top seeds in the Eastern Conference because of him and the fact that he can go alongside those two young guards. By the way, you have Joel Embiid still a part of the mix. I can't believe that this happened. And did Boston really think that Paul George was their missing piece? With all due respect to Paul George, he had a great playoff series against them. Did they think that Paul George was the reason that's going to lead them to the championship again? I'm amazed. I can't believe it.
0: What was the bigger surprise, that you got Jaylen Brown, or that the Boston Celtics were the ones that you guys were trading with the 76ers?
1: I'm going to guess the fact that the Sixers landed Jaylen Brown because who was actively trying to trade Jaylen Brown? And we'll eventually find out the story, right? Like, why did Jaylen Brown and Boston sour? I know that there's been rumors for like two or three years between him and Jason Tatum. Nobody could really get to the bottom of it. So eventually we'll get that out there. But still, as of right now, the minute of me talking to you guys, Jaylen Brown leaving Boston is the bigger surprise than Boston wanting Paul George, I guess, because again, Paul George is still showing some sort of ability to go out there, have good series. He did that against Boston in that seven-game series between the Sixers and the Celtics. He showed that he could still play. I thought that Paul George would be a movable asset for Philadelphia, much more so than Joel Embiid. Paul George, 2 years left on his contract. Joel Embiid, 3 years left on his contract. So I thought if anybody was going to be moved, it would have been Paul George. But for a star like Jaylen Brown, did not expect that. I thought if anything, it would have been for another bad contract for another team, and Philadelphia would just hope, all right, maybe we get 1 year left, or we could just make something happen with this team going forward. But the fact that the Sixers got Jaylen Brown, that's the bigger surprise.
2: And Andrew, I'm sure Philly, with beating the Boston in the playoffs, seeing the ascension of VJ Edgecombe so quickly, I know it's eventually always going to come back to Embiid's health and how much he can play. But with this move, Philly, they have to be feeling like they're in contention to make the finals this year, right?
1: Yeah, unfortunately, we always feel like we're in contention because of the fact that Joel Embiid, when healthy, is still that superstar player. I mean, there was a stretch of games this year where he was averaging over 30 points per game, and then he had another freak injury. It was the appendectomy. So Philadelphia fans always think that we are in contention if Joel Embiid is healthy, and that's the biggest if. But here's the big deal with this trade. You don't need Joel Embiid to be healthy. right? Like, Jaylen Brown can be the guy that can lead this team. And you still have a superstar in Tyrese Maxey. The guy was an all-star starter this year. You still have a rising, I don't want to say star yet. I don't want to put too many expectations on VJ Edgecombe, but you have a young, rising, perennial all-star in VJ Edgecombe to go alongside those two guys. So even if you put Joel Embiid aside, I almost want to say forget Joel Embiid. It's a very hard thing to forget because of the money that he's making, the fact that he's still here for another 3 years, the fact that he's a former MVP, the fact that he can still go out there and average 30 and 10 if he wanted to, if he could. But if you put him to the side and if you just forget about Joel Embiid for a second, Jaylen Brown with Tyrese Maxey and VJ Edgecombe and the role players that they have alongside him and LeBaron Filon Jr. they selected in the first round this year. If you just put that roster in front of you and you forget Joel Embiid, you're still talking about a playoff team and hopefully a mid-seed, you know, fourth, fifth, or sixth seed in the Eastern Conference. And you know what happens in the playoffs? Anything can happen. So this is a huge step forward for the Sixers and the fans that think there's still life moving forward for the Philadelphia 76ers in 2026 and 27.
0: He's Andrew Sauchunas, 97.5, the Fanatic. Lamy McGolden alongside Matt Fontana. Where does this put the 76ers in the Eastern Conference? There's been a lot of teams that got better so far.
1: Look, the Knicks are still the Knicks, and Boston's still going to be good. I question just how good they are. I thought they were so good because of Jason Tatum and Jaylen Brown. Cleveland's still going to win a lot of games during the regular season. I'm surprised you guys haven't asked me about Dean Wade so far in this call.
0: Oh, I mean, it was coming. Don't worry about it.
1: But, you know,
2: I'm too hurt to think about it, to be honest with you. I didn't want to bring
1: it
2: up.
1: It was a nice move for the Sixers.
2: Yeah, I liked it. It was a great move for him. He got paid. A little pay job there for Dean Wade.
1: Exactly. So, look, I still view them as a top four seed, and I've always viewed them as that, as long as Joel Embiid's healthy. But with Jaylen Brown, as I was just telling you guys, with Jaylen Brown, I can still view them as a top four seed in the Eastern Conference. There's still some teams that you look at always, right? We always look at the Orlando Magic. Will this be the year that they put things together and they stay healthy? Obviously, Detroit's going to be up there in the top half. The Eastern Conference, it's funny, guys, right? The Western Conference has always been that conference where we looked at as so deep, and, man, you could be the 10th seed and still have a winning record. The Eastern Conference has all of a sudden become a very top-heavy conference where you're going, all right, 1 through 6 could all kind of be in that mix. So I still view the Sixers as a top four seed, and it's all about health. And if they are healthy, they will forever be a contender until we, you know, find out Joel Embiid has another ailment.
0: All right, bigger pickup, Dean Wade or Jaylen Brown?
1: That's a really good question. I'm going to lean with Jaylen Brown in this instance, but I will say Sixers have been without a power forward for, like, my entire life. So Dean Wade being there is a pretty big move for Philadelphia, but I'll go with Jaylen Brown here.
0: Sounds
2: well,
0: good.
2: LeBron's available too, Andrew, I guess, you know, if you really
0: shoot for the stars, right?
2: He's got to be piqued on that interest, doesn't he?
1: I was on the air July 1st, 2018 on 97.5 The Fanatic. This was before I had my cushy morning show gig. So I was still working weekends, and I was on till midnight, and it was like 11 o'clock at night when the news broke that LeBron signed with the Lakers, and I was devastated. We stayed on the air for an extra 2 hours breaking down the LeBron James signing with L.A. and not with Philadelphia. And for all these years, 8 years later, I still look at it and I go, you know, LeBron makes sense with this team. He fits with Joel Embiid. He fits with Tyrese Maxey. At the time, he fit with Ben Simmons. So why not? Make it happen. If LeBron's chasing rings at this point, why not Philadelphia?
0: Well, Andrew, thank you so much for joining us, and enjoy, man. Looks like business is picking up with the 76ers.
1: I love it. Thanks, guys. I appreciate it.
0: He's Andrew Sauchunas from 97.5 The Fanatic, and right here on ESPN Radio, I'm Emmett Golden alongside Matt Fontana. Coming up next, will the U.S. be able to take down Belgium on Monday in the round of 16? That's straight ahead on ESPN Radio.
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5: We're meeting Detective Travis Wilson. He is a detective, a member of the Champaign County Sheriff's Office. What has the internet done for not only detective work, but catching the bad guys?
6: It is a large playground for criminals. And so,
5: because they could be an 8-year-old somebody or a 55-year-old menace, right?
6: Yep. And it takes a lot of work to track these people down. We put the effort into it because we think it's well worth trying to find these people that are exploiting children.
5: How do you prioritize?
6: So it kind of depends on the volume which somebody might be exploiting somebody, or if we think that there's active exploitation going on. So we tend to prioritize that over maybe something that's a little bit more passive. But at the end of the day, we want to catch all the criminals.
7: A big job there, Travis. Yes. I see FBI reported that there are 500,000 child predators active every day.
6: Yes, there's a lot.
5: So we have them in Champaign County?
6: We do, yep. We have I have multiple open cases right now going on.
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0: absolute celebrations around the USA as the U.S. men's national team for the first time since 2002 have won a knockout game at the World Cup. 2-0 was the final score.
1: We expected the U.S. to beat Bosnia. They did exactly what we expected them to do. We didn't think it was going to be comfortable. It wasn't, but they got through the test very well.
2: This team didn't buckle. They didn't lose. They took it to a team like Bosnia who's playing for the World Cup dreams. This is a big boy performance by Mauricio Pochettino's men.
3: Team USA wins their second ever game in the knockout phase. Now it's on to the round of 16 where they will face Belgium on Monday. It's game night on ESPN Radio, the ESPN app, SiriusXM Channel 80. I'm Emmett Golden alongside Matt Fontana. 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Today, United States, actually last night on the East Coast, the United States beat Bosnia 2-0. Flo Balogun scores, gets a red card. He will be suspended for Monday. And after, Matt, if I had not seen Belgium play the way they play today, I would say it's been a good run. You know, I would go, hey, man, U.S., you did us all proud. You won a game in the knockout phase. It's a great step. But Belgium looks like they could be beaten. They are old. They have some big-time names. I think of Kevin De Bruyne, who has won so much with Man City in the Premier League, and Lukaku, he's another guy. Just tons of winning, but all these guys are kind of in the twilight of their career, and they look like it. I feel like the U.S. has a great chance of going further than they've ever gone before in the World Cup.
4: Yeah, on DraftKings Sportsbook, I was just looking it up right now, updated tonight. Team USA minus a 130 favorite there. So I think that probably changed with Balogun getting the red card. It might even be, you know, maybe to 150, maybe a little higher there for Team USA. But they're like England and Mexico are the same exact odds. England is a minus 130 favorite over Mexico, with Mexico being a plus 105 dog. Belgium is a plus 105 dog with Team USA being a minus 130 favorite. So it's like England and Mexico, I know that one's a little different because people are a little off kilter about how England played today too, but most off people are like, oh, England should be able to take care of that. So I kind of feel the same about Team USA. I maybe worried more, E, about just the change with not having a flow out there and what that might do of just, you know, strategy, timing, feel. But then I also thought about, I'm like, that's probably good they got some of those guys in that Turkey game to get some run for these guys to get them out there and be ready to go. You know, we talked earlier, it might be Pepe that gets the call. He might have to come in, but at least those guys got a little bit of run early, so they've got some experience playing in this tournament and things like that. But you're just going to look at your other players too. Christian Pulisic's probably top on that list and go, going to need a little more out of you on Monday if we want to move on.
3: Let's hear from Jeremy Schapp, ESPN host, and get his overall thoughts on the state of the U.S. men's national team.
5: Overall, you have to take it into the context of the entire team performance, constantly putting pressure on Bosnia, that feeling in the first half that although they weren't breaking through, eventually they would. The dam would break. And, you know, the U.S. did what it had to do against a tough, resilient, physical Bosnian team. And, you know, you got to say, look, they're advancing, they're thriving, they're scoring, they're doing it in different ways. But you also have to look, you know, let's be honest, you're right, at the quality of the competition. You know, Bosnia is a small country. You know, Paraguay, Australia, you know, the most skilled opponent they played, Turkey, beat them, albeit with an entirely different lineup, a reserve team essentially playing for the U.S., so you factor, you know, that differently in your calculations. But Belgium is a different kind of challenge. You know, incredibly skilled players, I mean, so many guys. It's not quite the golden generation, you know, from 2014 and 2018, but, you know, you've still got guys left over from that generation like De Bruyne and Lukaku, and you've got Doku, who's just terrific and gave them so much trouble when they played the friendly a couple months ago and defeated U.S. 5-1. So it's just an entirely different kind of challenge that we're talking about in the round of 16.
4: And I do think a lot about that, E, of Jeremy Schapp talking about the situation for Team USA as they get ready to go for Belgium. And the thing is, Team USA, they play the inferior opponents like he's talking about, right? Like, they'll say, we can't knock who's on your schedule. You can't knock who you play. So, again, I give Team USA credit for handling their business. And like he said, Turkey was probably the best team they played, but that wasn't the lineup that Team USA was going to put out there, and they got some other reserves and guys that normally would substitute in some runs. So that's where I'm not looking at that overly concerned either. I get what Jeremy's saying, and I agree with him. You want to have all, you know, attention forward here. This is not a team that you just roll the ball out and be able to run over them and be done with it. You've advanced this far. And I do very much feel like, I mean, this sounds a Captain Obvious, but here we're, like, I feel very much this team is vibing on wanting to go far. You're at home. You've captivated the nation. People are watching. People are having fun. That's got to be great motivation for them. And just take care of business on Monday. I think they will.
3: He's Matt Fontana. I'm Emmett Golden. This is Game Night on ESPN Radio. It took a brace from Harry Kane to get England the 2-1 victory over the Congo. This is a game where England was minus 1,000 on DraftKings before the game started, and they found themselves down 1-0 at halftime, and it was the first World Cup win when trailing at the half, and the third comeback win in the history of the World Cup for England. And we talked to Dan Thomas, host of ESPN FC, joined us earlier on Game Night, and he didn't hold back how he felt about the way the English team is playing.
6: Mate, everyone is telling me altitude, if you've ever played in altitude, you can't breathe, going up the stairs is tiring and all this sort of stuff. And these are people who've all played at the Azteca, so obviously it's going to be a key problem. But even if it was on sea level, you know, England are so rubbish, it doesn't really matter. Mexico come into this as favourites. They were great yesterday, weren't they, against Ecuador. Really lively, great energy, looked good. England have looked the complete opposite throughout this tournament.
4: And it's tough because England, so well-known with some of the most well-known players in the tournament, and just the vibe, again, you know much more soccer than I do, the vibe I get is, that they just kind of are, like, not taking it serious, I guess, or maybe just not playing to their potential. I don't know.
3: So it's definitely not playing to their potential. I've watched the English squad in the Euros and in the World Cup a few times over the years, and it feels like they fold under the pressure. They are so talented. They are one of the best teams in the world. They always get to a point to where the expectations are fitting of a roster, of the roster that they have, and they just seem to shrink. Today, I saw it. When they're down 1-0 to the Congo, and it's like, what are you doing? You know, you got a star, some of the best world-class players all over the globe, and you could tell their composure was shot. Now, fortunately enough, they have one of the best strikers in the world in Harry Kane, Mr. Do-It-All, his second goal. You talk about a thing of beauty. It was out of this world, so he was able to put them on his back and get the win. I don't know if he's going to be able to do that against Mexico.
4: Right, or again and again and again. That's something you don't really want to rely on, which is hard to do. And that's where I think kind of tying it back to Team USA is, if Balogun's not going to be out there, then who is that going to be? And I'm not saying that he's Harry Kane, and I'm not saying anybody else on Team USA is. But, yeah, when you're in these moments, who's going to be able to kind of try to pull it out for you? And I'm sure England at this point would love to have that easy game, you know, that easy match where they're up a couple of goals and they can just kind of coast on through. I don't think they're going to be out with Mexico. Going to be supremely motivated, playing in their home country. There is that advantage you heard Dan talk about with them being at the altitude. So you kind of just throw it all in the bucket and mix it up and see what kind of comes out the other side. That's, I guess, the beauty of the World Cup is even when you have these games that you feel like you're easy to pick the winner, it never quite goes that way.
3: Yeah, there have already been a bunch of upsets. There's been some games that were really close that, you know, ultimately the better team won, but it wasn't easy. You know, you might see a few blowouts in the in group play. You're not going to see that, or you very rarely see that, I should say, in the knockout phase. And Mexico, along with Morocco, have been really two of the more impressive teams that I've seen in the World Cup this year, and playing at Azteca. And I mean, the altitude is the altitude, but it's funny, the English team, they came over, oh my God, it's so hot in America.
4: They were good practice, right?
3: Right.
4: Yeah.
3: Now it's, oh my God, we're going to be, you know, elevated. They are complaining a lot, and it's almost like they're looking for excuses. He's Matt Fontana. I'm Emmett Golden. This is Game Night. Coming up next, what NBA teams have improved themselves the most so far this summer?
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1: Big day for moves in the NBA, and there was a blockbuster. The Boston Celtics are trading Finals MVP Jaylen Brown to the Philadelphia 76ers. In return, Boston will receive Paul George, two first-round picks in 2028 and 2031, and two second-round selections, according to our own Shams Charania. The Celtics also signed former New York Knicks, and he was a free agent, Mitchell Robinson. They agreed to a three-year, $47.4 million contract with the Celtics. The deal includes a player option for the third season. And veteran forward Tobias Harris has a new home. The 33-year-old has agreed to a two-year, $31 million contract with the San Antonio Spurs, spending the last two seasons with the Detroit Pistons. In the World Cup today, Team USA punched their ticket to the round of 16 after beating Bosnia 2-0. Belgium beat Senegal 3-2. Belgium will face the U.S. on Monday in the round of 16. England, it took a brace from Harry Kane to get by the Congo. That rounds out the scores from the World Cup. On to Major League Baseball. The Cubs beat the Padres by 20. 23-3. The Mets kept things closer with the Blue Jays losing 9-3. The Phillies down the Pirates 10-6. The Rays beat the Royals 4-0. And the Guardians outlast the Rangers 9-4. Coming up next, more on a wild day in the NBA with myself, Emmett Golden, and Matt Fontana on game night.
2: The Celtics agreed to trade star Jaylen Brown to the 76ers for Paul George, two first-round picks, and two second-rounders.
3: The Jaylen Brown trade now puts them back in the top six conversation here.
4: This backcourt just got someone that is supercharged. They still have questions to fill to really make this a truly competitive roster against the best of the league, but right now, they just got a big fish.
5: Jaylen Brown is going to be yet again an MVP candidate. The biggest question is going to remain. If Joel Embiid can be healthy, they can be one of the deadliest teams in the East.
1: The Celtics weren't the only team that made some moves today. It's game night on ESPN Radio, the ESPN app, SiriusXM Channel 80. I'm Emmett Golden alongside Matt Fontana. We are presented by Progressive Insurance. So we've been talking about it a lot tonight. The Celtics trade Jaylen Brown for Paul George, couple of picks, and that obviously grabbed the headlines. But, Matt, today the Los Angeles Lakers got busy. LeBron told him yesterday, you go handle your business. I'm going to play just somewhere else. And they went and got the center that they were looking for in Walker Kessler from the Utah Jazz. But they didn't stop there. They got, let me try to get this right, Sandro Mamukelashvili. They got him. They got Quentin Grimes and Colin Sexton. What do you think about the new-look Lakers?
6: I do like the Quentin Grimes signing a lot there. Walker Kessler seems like a little bit of an overpay there, because now what are you going to do with DeAndre Ayton? I mean, it's very clear that you're not going to keep both of them. I'm assuming they're going to move on from Ayton. He had a player option, pick that up, so that's like $9 million. So he's going to be on the trade block there. And it was a sign and trade, so they're going to get Walker Kessler on a four-year, $130 million contract. And then the Utah, they get back two unprotected picks. Yeah. In 2031 and 2033, and first-round swaps in 28 and 30. That's a lot for Walker Kessler. And I like Walker Kessler, and I think he's a good player. That's not Jokic, okay? That's not even Kessler.
1: They gave up more for Kessler than the 76ers gave up for Jaylen Brown.
6: 100%. Yeah. That's not Cat. I'm trying to think of the other, like, dynamic center. Obviously, Wemby's probably the gold standard there.
1: Right.
6: But even just somewhat comparable, I don't know. You know, that one I don't get. Like you said, with the other moves, just kind of ancillary. And I think they're probably – Rob Pelinka's got to be looking at this and saying, what can we do to build around Luka? Now that this is all in on Luka, and I won't say LeBron's out of the way, but it's now we're going to rebuild and reshape this team. That must be the vision that they have. But I think that was – I mean, welcome to free agency, I guess.
1: Oh, yeah.
6: Hey, that was it.
1: In the offseason of every sport, especially early on, everybody overpays.
6: It's
1: you either overpay on free agents or you overpay when it comes to assets in a trade. The interesting thing, like I know Walker Kessler, I like the move. It works for them. I don't know if that makes them anywhere near as good as the Thunder or the Spurs, but I do think it helps them out. But they kind of locked themselves up for a while because they don't have a pick that they could trade for over 7 years now, first round pick anyway, for over 7 years. So basically they have no assets to really trade other than the players that are currently on the team. So that's the one thing that made me question that move. Not that they went after him, not that they gave him a new contract. It's just that what happens if you need to do other things? You've kind of emptied the clip, for lack of a better term, to describe it. So I'm looking at the Lakers. I can't even bring myself to say they got better because none of the guys they brought in today is LeBron, right? Like,
6: right.
1: Listen, if Luka's out and Austin Reeves isn't 100%, Walker Kessler isn't putting the team on their back and winning a playoff series by himself like LeBron did this year. How much do you think the Lakers got better? If so, how much?
6: That's the thing. I don't know, because you're mm-hmm. subtracting LeBron. I assume, again, you are going to subtract DeAndre Ayton at some point. I guess I could be wrong on that. And then a healthy Luka changes it. I mean, okay, so what did... They were in the play-in tournament last year, were they not?
1: The Lakers? Lakers, in the first round of the playoffs, they faced the
6: Houston. Oh, no, they were the four seed. I'm sorry.
1: They were
6: the four seed. It was 4-5 matchup. I'm sorry.
1: Yeah, in the first round of the playoffs, they played the Heat. I mean, the Rockets. I'm sorry.
6: Right. And obviously, they beat them. They beat them with LeBron and without Luka. That's the thing. I think they're a solid four seed. I think it's mm-hmm. a solid 4-5 seed. I don't know if they're any better than what they were last year. And yeah, you wanted probably a better results in the playoffs, but I'd sit there and say, yeah, they're probably like the Timberwolves. I think improved. The Nuggets, nothing so far. Spurs, nothing really so far. Thunder, nothing really so far. Spurs had a signing today. Who did the Spurs get?
1: They got Tobias Harris,
6: which I thought was solid. I'm with you on that. I love that. Tobias Harris going to the Spurs, but they were the two seeds, so I think they're kind of there. So it's kind of status quo all over, and the Lakers made a lot of moves, but I think they're kind of in the same place, probably more preparing for the future than maybe this upcoming season.
1: I'll tell you who has not gotten better outside of Boston Celtics. The Detroit Pistons. You know, they lost Tobias Harris. They lost Duncan Robinson as well. They're not going to let Jalen Duren go anywhere, but that's cool. They haven't added anybody. So they were mm-hmm. a team that I thought overachieved. Really good, but I thought overachieved. And you know, I'm a big fan of J.B. Bickerstaff. I thought he did a great job, but he's going to have his work cut out for him even more because – They definitely haven't improved. They've taken a step back so far this offseason.
6: Yeah, the Jalen Durant thing is so weird because they seemed hell-bent that he was going to be out of there. And then all of a sudden they go, oh, wait, nope. And maybe,
1: well, he seemed hell-bent.
6: Well, that's right. Yeah,
1: he wanted
6: to get out of there. And maybe the trades just didn't come in the way that they thought it was going to. The market wasn't there. But yeah, Tobias Harris was their second leading scorer in the playoffs. And I like Cade Cunningham.
1: Mm-hmm.
6: Where's his help going to be? Where's his help going
1: to
6: be on that?
1: And that's why they lost to the Cavs in 7 because he didn't have any help. The Cavaliers couldn't stop Cade Cunningham. They couldn't stop him at all. It's just that Tobias Harris slowed down. And Jalen Duren just didn't show up. At all in the second round of the playoffs. So, the Pistons, they're in trouble. Obviously, the Heat are better. The Heat were in the play-in. They finished 10th in the East. They're better. I don't know if I have them as a championship contender, though.
6: They lose Norman Powell, which I think is a massive loss for them. They did sign, who's their point guard that they
1: Tim Hardaway Jr.
6: It was Tim Hardaway Jr., that's right. So, like, that's fine to run the point because obviously we're going two bigs when it's Bam and Giannis. You know, maybe a little more floor stretching needed. We'll see. I kind of with you. I just think, again, six seed, five seed is kind of where
7: look,
6: where
7: they got Bobby Portis. Right, he came over with Giannis. They did extend Andrew Wiggins. So, like, they're not a bad team by any means.
6: No, yeah.
7: You know, are they up there with the Knicks? No. The Raptors? Probably not. I don't know. I mean, the Raptors getting Kawhi, that was gigantic.
6: Yeah, that was. And Ingram on that trade, I really thought it might be R.J. Barrett in that. It certainly wasn't going to be Scottie Barnes, and I was wondering if it was going to be Emmanuel Quickley. Mm-hmm. The fact that it was Ingram, I kind of see what the Raptors are doing. I kind of like it. You know what I mean? Like, of all the trade options that you would have had to be able to get Kawhi, the more I thought about it, because initially I was like, I can't give up Brandon Ingram. And now I'm like, okay, I actually like what you're doing here because you kept your young core. Not that Brandon Ingram was super old by any stretch of the imagination, but you basically are keeping your younger guys and trading out Brandon Ingram for a little older Kawhi.
7: Yeah,
6: as far as, like, Brandon Ingram's 28, Kawhi's, what, 34?
7: Mm-hmm.
6: While the rest of those guys are still in their early to mid-20s. So I kind of, the more I thought about that Raptors move, the more I think that was actually the right one to make.
7: And then the Timberwolves bringing in LaMelo Ball, I think LaMelo is a video game player, like basketball player. Like, he can score, he can light it up, he shoot, do all that, he makes some crazy shots. But he's throughout his career, he's done that with zero expectations. You go to the Timberwolves, and you have expectations to get to the playoffs and go further than the first round. You know, it was just the Hornets were like, man, we had a great season, you know, last year, just going on a run late and getting in the playoffs. Now, all of a sudden, when you, like, is he going to take a one-leg, fall-away, half-court shot, you know, down three with Ant-Man on the, you know, on the floor? Like, there are going to be expectations. I think he's a good player. I don't know if he's a winner, if that makes any sense.
6: Yeah, and that's where he's just going to have to play that compliment to Ant. And I do think that this is just a prayer. Like, I don't say Hail Mary, but you're just trying to appease Ant to keep him around. The Iodosumu, they got him in the season, but then they signed him to a contract extension, and you could tell that that was a priority for them. I like that, too. You know, losing Naz Reid, that stings, but I think you're just going into it saying our rotation of guys is going to have to come playoff time. Like, I know Naz Reid is a massive part of that, but we're just going to have to go all in with the starters that we have. So the Timberwolves are up there. You know, I don't know. It's like them, the Heat, and the 76ers, I think, are probably the most improved to me. There's a world I would say the Timberwolves.
7: I gotta see it. Yeah, I gotta see it with the Timberwolves.
6: Raptors too. Raptors got to be on that list too. I sold them short. It's got to be. I'm kind of with you. Like, the Wolves, right now on paper, sure, it looks like they might be number one, but I'm with you. I need to see it on the court.
7: He's Matt Fontana. I'm Emmett Golden. This is Game Night. Coming up next, we'll go all the way up. It's right here on ESPN Radio.
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0: Insurance. It is time for us to do what we do every night, and that is to go all the way up.
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2: Nothing can stop me. I'm all the way up.
0: We'll start off with a score that I thought ESPN.com was tweaking when I first looked at it. But no, it's real. The Cubs put BTA, if you know, you know, to the Padres tonight.
3: Dansby Swanson, the batter. Hits a fly ball into deep left center. Back toward the wall. Grand slam. Dansby Swanson with a grand slam to left. He has three home runs and eight runs batted in for the day. And the Cubs lead 22-3.
2: Nothing can stop me. I'm all the way up.
4: As you heard there on the Cubs Radio Network, that was Dansby Swanson's third home run of the game. Cubs 23 runs, the most in a game since 1995. For the Padres, allowing 23 runs, that is tied for the most in franchise history. Cubs hit eight home runs as a team, which tied the most for a single game in franchise history. It's also like, you know, that's the Cubs. It's not like it's the Washington Nationals or some expansion team. It's like, that's the Cubs. It goes back quite a while.
0: No doubt. No doubt. Phillies took on the Pirates, and Trey Turner got busy.
5: The 0-1. Breaking ball. Hit in the air. Deep left field. Going back is Callahan. Looking up at the wall. It's gone. And Trey Turner homers again. This time a three-run home run off Paul Skenes. And the Phillies with a five spot in the second, lead at 5-0.
2: Nothing can stop me. I'm all the way up.
4: Sports Radio 94 WIP on the call. Three straight games for Trey Turner getting a home run. But the other side, Paul Skenes, that's his fourth start of less than five innings pitched this season. He only had five starts over the last 2 years combined, and the Pirates have lost nine straight Paul Skenes starts.
0: Man.
4: That is one shy of tying the longest streak for a reigning Cy Young winner. The Twins lost 10 straight for Jim Perry back in 1971.
0: The Tigers took on the Yankees. It took extra innings to finish this, and we've heard a bunch of home runs. Let's make base hits great again.
5: The 1-1. Ground ball and a base hit into right field. Green is in. Lee coming home. Throw not in time. Head first slide. Throw to second. Goes into center field, and Torkelson will score. McKinstry over to third, three runs in for the Tigers in a 6-2 lead in the 11th. McKinstry delivers.
2: Nothing can stop me. I'm all the way up.
4: 97.1, the ticket on the call there. Yankees, seven straight losses. That is the longest active streak in baseball, the second longest streak that they've had under Aaron Boone. That's also the 12th straight game for the Yankees, scoring four or fewer runs. That ties their longest streak since 1990.
0: The Rays took on the Royals tonight. And Junior Caminero, man, I feel like I got deja vu.
6: And now the hottest man on the planet, Junior Caminero. Now the first pitch to him. High drive deep to left field. He's done it again. Over the bullpen and left. A first pitch. Two-run homer by Junior Caminero. And the Rays have a 2-0 lead right from the jump.
2: Nothing can stop me. I'm all the way up.
4: 620 WDAE. That is now six straight games for Junior Caminero with a home run. And at 22 years, 361 days, everybody wish him a happy birthday next week. He's the youngest player since 1900 to have six straight games with a home run.
0: The Brewers took on the Reds tonight, and PSA, it's not RBIs, it's RBI.
5: The 0-1. And Mitchell, a liner into left center field. That's going to get down and plug the gap. Around third is Vaughn. He will score. Mitchell not stopping at second. He's digging for three, and he's going to be in there. Brewers take a 3-2 lead on an RBI triple from Garrett Mitchell.
2: Nothing can stop me. I'm all the way up.
4: Talk 650 KSTE on the call. Garrett Mitchell went 4-for-4 in this game, including two doubles and that go-ahead triple there in the seventh. That was his first career four-hit game.
0: Let's take a look at the Rockies taking on the Marlins, and I think we're due for a home run.
7: The ground out, he smoked. This is a high fly ball to left. Did he get enough? To the wall goes Hernandez. See you later. Touch him all time. A moonshot from Hunter Goodman. It's a four-run fifth and a 5-1 Rockies lead.
2: Nothing can stop me. I'm all the way up.
4: 850 KOA on the call now. Not very much good going on with the Rockies, but Hunter Goodman is one of them because that was his 27th home run this season. That is the third most by a primary catcher prior to the All-Star break behind Cal Raleigh, who obviously had 38 last year, and Johnny Bench, who had 28 in 1970. So Goodman's got a chance to maybe pass Bench there. Also with 27 home runs before the All-Star break, that tied Larry Walker for the most home runs in a season prior to the All-Star break in Rockies history.
0: The Guardians took on the Rangers tonight. They lost the first two games of the series, but it's Gardo's all the time.
8: Mackenzie Gore, hands just below the chest, sets, fires. Swung on, hit high in the air to deep right. Duran's back, track, wall, gone! David Fry gets that most needed huge hit. A three-run home run to right. It's a five-run inning.
4: They needed it. You're right. I needed that song is what we needed. We needed it all. 7-3 for the Guards. They get the win. WTAM 1100 there on the call. Guards, 9 runs at home. That's the most they've had since May 17th at Progressive Field. That's not good.
0: Not good at all. And we wrap things up with the Nationals and the Red Sox. James Woods went deep from three.
5: Gordon swings and drives one. Deep left center field. This is way back. This ball is off the top of the monster. Cams down. They have just signaled a home run for James Wood. It is gone. Goodbye. Off the top of the monster. Just beyond, and Cams back in. For James Wood, his 22nd home run. That gives him 55 runs batted in. And it gives the Nationals a double-digit scoring day at Fenway Park.
2: 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I'm all the way up.
4: Nationals Radio Network, it was a 10-2 win for Washington over Boston. James Wood with that home run, that was his 9th opposite field home run this season. That is the most in the National League.
0: And that is all the way up. Big, big day in sports today. I don't know if tomorrow could outdo today. It's going to be pretty, pretty tough. I feel
4: Wait
0: like
4: till
0: we're.
4: Bron decides.
0: That's where I was going.
4: Put that. Yeah.
0: We're back on Bron watch. Now, listen, LeBron. I start my vacation in about how long we got, Josiah? How many seconds?
4: 4 minutes.
9: Like 20.
0: All right, 20 seconds. All right, I start my vacation in like 20 seconds. So, Bron, don't you dare.
9: Now,
0: wait until after the 4th of July. He's Matt Fontana. I'm Emmett Golden. This is Game Night. Coming up next, SportsCenter all night right here on ESPN Radio.
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5: U.S. Soccer looks to continue their World Cup run as they face Bosnia.
6: Matt Breach was never really tested. This was a big boy performance from Mauricio Pochettino, and one that I think he should be very proud of his men for.
5: A blockbuster trade in the NBA.
7: They still have questions to fill to really make this a truly competitive roster against the best of the league, but right now, they just got a big fish.
5: Two of baseball's best pitchers toe the rubber in Philly.
8: Wheeler kicks the pitch. Swing and a miss, got him. Breaking ball. And Griffin becomes the ninth strikeout victim of the night for Zach Wheeler.
5: The slumping Yankees look to snap their six-game skid.
9: Drilled down the left field line. High enough. See ya. A home run for Rosario.
5: Plus, all the latest news from Wimbledon.
10: 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And that was the focus.
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11: 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Yeah, big weekend coming up for America. Birthday celebrations, concerts, fireworks, you name it. And still a national team to pull for. In the World Cup, U.S. with a 2-0 shutout of Bosnia on Wednesday. Anything but a cakewalk. U.S. getting a goal from Balogun in the 45th minute. Then he's sent off in the 64th minute with a red card. Team USA playing down a man for the final half hour plus. They do get a goal off a direct kick in the 82nd minute from Malik Tillman and pull out the 2-0 win. ESPN analyst and former U.S. men's national team coach, Jurgen Klinsmann.
12: Well, I'm absolutely deserved win, and 2-0 is always a special result, obviously, for the U.S. men's national team. Fantastic going through to the round of 16 now. Winning this knockout match is kind of psychologically extremely important. I think they were very professional. They were focused. They were smart in many occasions, that leave aside maybe the red card, and they got the job done. I mean, it's fantastic. I think it gives them even more confidence now going into the next knockout, a big match against Belgium. And this was really fun to watch this U.S. team, that they didn't let Bosnia into that game at all. You know, they dictated the tempo. Obviously kept on going. And even after the red card then for Balogun, they kept going and looked for a second goal. So there's so many positives to take away from this game. It really gives you the feeling that there's far more to come.
11: U.S. wins, but about that red card for Balogun.
12: It looks a little bit kind of unfortunate, but if you're Messi, you don't get it called, you know. But if you're Balogun, you get it called, and that will, be a little bit of a disadvantage, but I think, you know, that the roster is so good. Also, Pepe coming on, or whoever plays in instead of him, they are talented enough to give Belgium a real fight and to make something happen there. I think they have absolutely quality to beat Belgium. The Belgium of today, I would say. It's a different version of a Belgium than 4 or 8 years ago, or 12 years ago even. And but it

0: doable. And yeah, I think they can take so many positives away from this game. No, huge compliment.
1: Team USA getting the victory in the round of 32, advancing to the round of 16. Advancing to that round for the fourth straight World Cup appearance and seventh time overall, second knockout stage win in World Cup team history, the first since 2002 round of 16 against Mexico. Balogun sent off in the 64th minute. He becomes the first player to score a goal and receive a red card in World Cup knockout stage action since Zinedine Zidane against Italy in the final in 2006. Balogun missing the final 30 minutes plus of this one. He'll have to sit out the round of 16. ESPN analysts and former Team USA members Jeff Cameron and Breck Shea.
2: You got to see maybe if there's a sub. I like how they left him in. Christian slid in the middle. Malik Tillman slid on the left. And they picked it up a notch. It didn't look like they were down a man.
3: Right.
2: Obviously, it's disappointing. I don't agree with it. But they didn't skip a beat. They kept going. They were playing. They fought hard. And they even scored another goal. Actually, two. One was called back. One was a great finish.
4: But they stepped up as a team. It gave them a little bit more energy. The questions have been, have we suffered enough? Have we endured enough pressure? We stepped up. We rise to the occasion. And we showed what Americans are all about. As a unit, we fought for one another. And it was a beautiful thing to watch.
3: And the call itself, what do you think?
4: That's absolutely ludicrous.
3: Okay.
4: I mean, the call was diabolical. I'm going to be honest with you. We've seen... I mean, if you look at it, there was no intention.
3: They're battling, you're flailing. Yeah.
4: You know, he's trying to step in, win the ball. The defender steps in, tries to win it, and he comes down. He's not trying to hurt or break the guy's ankle.
2: It's not malicious.
4: It's not malicious whatsoever. And then all of a sudden you see that it's then you can go back to the first game of the World Cup.
3: Yeah, there it is.
4: Messi does something. It's not called. He goes over and gives him a little pat and says, sorry, that's not called. So the inconsistency there, for me, it's just a poor decision by the referee. I think he had a nightmare of a game. And they've been pretty good this World Cup.
2: I mean, I think this is where VAR gets it wrong. Like, if you watch the play live, it's nothing happened. It's just two people battling for the ball. Mm-hmm. It's when you take a picture of something and you look at it over and over, it looks awful. But I mean, if you try to body somebody, you take a step, you got to land, right?
3: Exactly.
2: And yes, he's going to be missed. He's going to be missed.
1: And the U.S. does advance, third ever win against a UEFA opponent in World Cup action, first since 2002 against Portugal. And Team USA now gets Belgium. And what a comeback. Belgium trailed 2-0 after the 85th minute. They become the first team, and they beat Senegal 3-2 after extra time. They become the first team in World Cup history to win a match after trailing by multiple goals in the final 5 minutes of regulation. The 86th minute or later, they advance with the 3-2 win on Wednesday to get a matchup with Team USA. MLS on Apple TV analyst Keith Costigan earlier on ESPN Radio.
5: I don't think Belgium have looked good all tournament long. They don't really have a number nine. The one other thing to point out here is we played Belgium in March, and they absolutely played us off the park, beat us hands down. We're so much the better team. We look so different since then. They look so different since then. I don't think we're ever going to get a better opportunity hosting an understrength, an underwhelming Belgium team in the World Cup to move on to the quarterfinals. We have to get it done. It's going to be more difficult without Flo Balogun, but I give us every chance of... I don't even know if you'd call it upset. I guess you would because of Belgium's history, but this is the end of their golden generation, not the beginning. We're not in the primetime version of it. They're very, very beatable. They're not the team they were a few months ago. I give us every opportunity of winning and going on to a first quarterfinal since 2002.
1: U.S. and Belgium with the wins on Wednesday to force their matchup this weekend. Meanwhile, Mexico now knows who they will be playing, and it'll be England. England with a 2-1 win over Congo. England advancing to the round of 16 for the third straight World Cup, sixth time in the last seven editions. Harry Kane, both goals for England in the 75th minute and in the 86th minute. ESPN FC analyst Craig Burley and Kieran Gibbs.
6: It could have been a real shock if it wasn't for the one and only Harry Kane, who has yet again put the country on his back and got us through to the next round. Big sigh of relief, spared us some embarrassment, but I have to say we have to give them credit because they've got the job done. it wasn't easy. They've had to dig deep, but I think from a performance standpoint, we have to do much better.
7: Harry Kane's a brilliant player. It's two great goals. He's now got the record for all England goals. He's got more goals than Pele at a World Cup and all that sort of nonsense. He hasn't won a World Cup, and he's unlikely to do so because he plays for England. But let's not forget, he took a dive for the penalty as well. So he's not perfect, and England really huffed and puffed, and they struggled. They struggled defensively. They struggled in the wide areas. I was surprised he didn't bring Morgan Rogers on, but he got away with it. He struggled in the right back position, where Jed Spence struggled a little bit. There's no Trent Alexander-Arnold. Reece James is injured, but he knew that was going to happen before the tournament started. I saw nothing today from England that tells me they're going to go to Mexico City and win that game. Absolutely nothing. If you'd asked me before the tournament, Mexico, England, I would have said, I'm tipping the scales towards England because they have too much quality. The tournament has told me thus far that that narrative has changed. Messi's got Argentina, you know, Brazil's got Vinicius Jr., France has got the ball, but England at least can hang their hat on. Yes. They have a brilliant, brilliant, and I mean brilliant footballer up front who not only scores goals, but he leads the team. And I jokingly talked about he fell over for the penalty, or the penalty non-call, which he did. He is, without a doubt, just the guy that England are hanging their hat on to get them out of hole when they're in trouble. And they were in trouble today.
1: Harry Kane, 5 goals in this tournament, 13 for his career in the World Cup, tied now for 6th most by a man in tournament history. He passes Pele into that tie for 6th. 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
8: The Celtics are trading Jaylen Brown to the Sixers. For the Celtics, they tried to trade for Giannis. They missed out, but ever since then, they continue to have trade talks. It's something Philadelphia had to do. This was a team that was outside of the play-in.
1: It's been talked about quite a bit. Jaylen Brown now has a new home, and it's in the division, in the conference, landing with the Sixers. In Philadelphia, Sixers are sending Paul George 2 first-round picks and 2 second-round selections to Boston in order to complete the deal. Boston had spent recent days looking elsewhere for a trade partner, but it's the deal in Philly that they wind up taking. Surprise? ESPN insider Shams Charania.
9: We all, behind the scenes, saw it coming that the Celtics were going to be pulling the plug on this max duo of Jaylen Brown and Jason Tatum. They've already offered Jaylen Brown twice. In 2022, they offered him for Kevin Durant in a blockbuster potential trade. Then this summer, they offered him for Giannis Antetokounmpo. And so the thought around the Celtics was either we're going to trade Giannis for a premium player, or we're going to trade for Giannis, who's a premium player, or we're going to go get an abundance of draft picks. But why now? 3 years left on Jaylen Brown's contract, and I'm told Jaylen Brown never requested a trade, and yet over the last couple weeks, they shopped him relentlessly. There were multiple conversations that the Celtics would have with teams and really solicit offers from them. And there was a big extension decision coming up on the horizon. 2 years, upwards of $145 million. That this trade is a clear indication where the Celtics stood on that. That extension was probably not coming. And if it's not coming, where does that leave you with Jaylen Brown, who has already felt disrespected multiple different times? So as I went through these and tracked these contract talks, they set the bar so high in these talks, teams just did not meet that price, and that's exactly what we saw play out.
10: As you report, he didn't demand a trade. Why not just keep him? So what can the Celtics do now? What will they look like on opening night, you think?
9: That's the explanation that everyone's waiting for, though. It's like, why now when you have 3 years left on the deal? And when you shop a player the way they shopped him around the league, the word gets around, and it got to a point where teams felt like the Celtics were yearning to make a deal. So the Celtics felt that they had to get rid of Jaylen Brown at this point. They felt that they had lost early the last 2 years in the playoffs, this season and last season, that this duo, they made a calculation through this move that they did not have faith in Jaylen Brown and Jason Tatum again moving forward. So they gained flexibility through this trade, one less year on Paul George's contract. They got draft capital as well. They will continue to be opportunistic. But when you trade a player of Jaylen Brown's caliber and the return that they got, the amount of text messages I got today about that's all Jaylen Brown went for, it goes to show the way they operated these trade conversations, at the end of the day, it did hurt his trade value at the end.
1: Bit of a head scratcher around the association, and that includes ESPN analyst Kendrick Perkins.
11: First of all, this is a sad day for the Boston Celtics. And as a former Celtic, I do not approve of this trade. If you're going to trade a guy that's a top 10 player, you at least got to get back a guy that's a top 15, top 20 player. And Paul George is not that. Paul George hasn't been consistently good since I was skinny. And that's been a long damn time. When you talk about Jaylen Brown, your former finals MVP, conference finals MVP, NBA champion, coming off his best season of his career, statistically, leading this team, past, you know, defeating all the odds. They were supposed to be in the tanking mode. This team finished second in the East, and I know things didn't work out like it was supposed to for us the way that the playoff run ended, but at the end of the day, if you're Brad Stevens, to me, he had already lost when he lost the Giannis sweepstakes to the Miami Heat. If you're going to jump off the porch and you're going to make Jaylen Brown available, you got to make sure you pencil in that deal. This is nothing but sloppy seconds, in my opinion. And in the way I see it, he just basically handed the Philadelphia 76ers a trip to the NBA Finals next year.
10: They're kind of got your DNA, right? They'll battle for wins. But what do you think about the Celtics now? Any hope next year?
11: Hope to do what?
10: Make a playoffs.
11: Just make it to, they will make it to the playoffs, mm-hmm. but... Listen, it's not about just making it to the playoffs. When you talk about the Boston Celtics, when we're talking about the city of champions, it's always about winning it all. It's all about the expectations. It's all about win championships or busts. It's no in between. It's no gray area. And again, if you're going to make a move, it definitely has to be Beyonce vibes. You have to upgrade me. This is not an upgrade. No one in Boston is happy about this. And as a former Celtic, I must sit up here and say that with this move, Brad Stevens, his legacy took a hit today with this trade. And the only way he can make this right is that he got to make other moves. If I'm Brad Stevens, I want to make this right. I'm picking up the phone, I'm calling Rich Paul, I'm calling the Washington Wizards, and I'm seeing what's up with Anthony Davis, because this is not enough. Paul George is not going to cut the mustard.
1: Paul George, a couple of first-rounders and a couple of second-round selections as well. Boston may not be celebrating, but America as a whole is this week, and there's one thing that's in America's DNA, it's baseball. You know who knows that? 23 and me. That's next. 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
18: 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The Dodgers are World Series champs.
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1: 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Baseball on Wednesday. Cubs, Padres at Wrigley. Well, at least the Cubs were there. Padres, not so much.
2: And Dansby drives one in the air to center field. It's well hit. Back goes Merrill to the wall. It's gone. Another home run for Dansby Swanson. A three-run homer, and the Cubs take a commanding 9-0 lead.
3: Now I'm starting to feel better about the game.
2: Dansby Swanson, the batter. It's a fly ball into deep left center. Back toward the wall. Grand slam. Dansby Swanson with a grand slam to left. He has three home runs and eight runs batted in for the day. And the Cubs lead 22-3.
1: You heard that right. 22-3. They would hang on for a 23-3 win over the Padres. Cubs Radio Network. Dansby Swanson with that grand slam outscored the Padres himself on that one swing. Wound up hitting three home runs on the day. 23 runs for the Cubs, their most in a game since 1995 when they scored 26 in Denver against the Rockies. The 23 runs tied for the most by any team this season. Rockies actually did that in mid-June. Meanwhile, the Padres allowing 23, tied for the most in a game in franchise history. That dates back to 1977, and it was done by the Cubs, and it was done at Wrigley, as was Wednesday's. Cubs win it by 20, 23-3. They hit eight home runs, tied for the most in a game in franchise history. Oh, by the way, Cubs have won five straight games, second longest active streak in Major League Baseball. Yankees haven't had Aaron Judge on the field since May 31st. He's still on IL. Without him, New York is now 12-15. And that includes Wednesday's matchup against Detroit.
4: The 1-1. Ground ball and a base hit into right field. Green is in. Lee coming home. Throw not in time. Head first slide. Throw to second. Goes into center field. And Torkelson will score. McKinstry over to third. Three runs in for the Tigers and a 6-2 lead in the 11th. McKinstry delivers.
5: The 1-2. Strike three. Ball game over. And the Yankees lose their seventh straight game. An absolutely awful stretch of baseball by the Yankees as they continue to lose. Their defense continues to be porous and not getting the hits when they need them.
1: Michael Kay on the YES Network. You heard the McKinstry two-run single and the error on 97 won the ticket in Detroit. Tigers with the 6-2 win. Tigers scoring four in the 11th to break a 2-2 tie. Yankees, as you heard, seven straight losses, longest active losing streak in baseball. Yankees manager Aaron Boone.
6: Yeah, it's been a terrible week for us. There's no way of sugarcoating it. And we're capable of way more, obviously. So, look, you're going to have stretches where it's tough, where you're missing some guys. But, you know, this was a really difficult week for us offensively and coupled with, you know, with that not playing clean enough and taking care of the ball well enough. That's what you get. You get an awful week. And, you know, as I said before, you know, they don't wait for any. There's no waiting to get back and get got, like, we got to go. And, you know, hopefully we regroup on this off day and start playing better baseball this weekend.
1: Seven straight losses for New York, tied for the second longest streak under Aaron Boone at nine in August of 2023. Another loss for the Yankees. Another long ball for the Rays.
7: And now the hottest man on the planet, Junior Caminero. Now the first pitch to him. High drive deep to left field. He's done it again. Over the bullpen and left. A first pitch. Two-run homer by Junior Caminero. And the Rays have a 2-0 lead right from the jump.
1: Homered in six consecutive games, tying Carlos Pena for the longest home run streak in Rays history. Rays a 4-0 shutout of the Royals. 620 WDAE with the call. Guardians and Rangers.
8: Mackenzie Gore, hands just below the chest, sets, fires. Swung on, hit high in the air to deep right. Duran's back, track, wall, gone! David Fry gets that most needed huge hit. A three-run home run to right. It's a five-run inning.
1: Big second inning for the Guardians. They go on to a 9-4 win over the Rangers. Tom Hamilton, WTAM. Straight ahead. A lot of side-eye in the NBA on Wednesday. That's next. 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
9: Hey, this is Rich Eisen. 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
1: Yankees drop a seventh consecutive game with their 11th ending loss to Detroit. Celtics pulling off a deal for Jaylen Brown. He goes to the Sixers. U.S. men's national team now one of the 16 left standing at the World Cup.
2: Absolute celebrations around the USA as the U.S. men's national team for the first time since 2002 have won a knockout game at the World Cup. 2-0 was the final score.
3: We expected the U.S. to beat Bosnia. They did exactly what we expected them to do. We didn't think it was going to be comfortable. It wasn't, but they got through the test very well.
4: This team didn't buckle. They didn't lose. They took it to a team like Bosnia who's playing for the World Cup dreams. This is a big boy performance by men.
1: U.S. with the 2-0 win over Bosnia-Herzegovina, advancing to the round of 16. United States will play Belgium in the round of 16 in Seattle. Balogun scoring the first goal for the U.S. in the 45th minute, but saw a red card in the 64th minute, so the U.S. played down a man for the last 30 minutes plus of this one. They got a goal in the 82nd minute from Malik Tillman to make it a 2-0 lead, and it's the 2-0 win that sends them to the round of 16. Former U.S. goalkeeper Casey Keller was there along with ESPN's Jeremy Schapp.
5: So, Casey, the United States not merely surviving and advancing, but you might say thriving in advancing. You're giving me a look like
6: a little bit.
5: So your impressions after this knockout stage win?
3: Well, kind of what we expected. We thought Bosnia were going to be a little gritty, going to be a little bit difficult to break down. It did take the U.S. some time to break them down. They got the goal, and then obviously the red card was frustrating and then changed the game, as you would expect that it would. Then the U.S. got a free kick, got the second goal. Bosnia had a nice little late flurry, but in the end, yeah, I mean, the U.S. did what we expected them to do, beat a team that they should beat at home.
5: What did you think about the call, the red card for Balogun?
3: I thought it was soft. I thought it was just two players kind of coming together. Yes, in slow motion, it looked more serious than it was. There was no intent. There was nothing malicious about it. It was just you stepped on a guy awkwardly, and it looked bad, and the referee went to VAR. I mean, he didn't even think it was a yellow card to start with. So that was a little definitely frustrating for the fans, but even more frustrating for the team in Balogun because, again, showed his worth with a good goal and was dangerous the whole game.
5: So they're off the schneid. They finally defeated a national team from Europe after 5 years and 10 consecutive losses in those situations. Belgium on Monday in your town,
3: yep.
5: Seattle, without Balogun, what do you think?
3: Well, this isn't the Belgium that I think we've seen over the last several years, but they're growing into the tournament, which is dangerous. You have a team that's 2-0 down and being outplayed and finds a way to come back late and win a match in extra time. We know they have talented stars. We know they can cause problems. I mean, this is a team that lost badly to this Belgian side in a friendly not too long ago. But this is a different U.S. team, and this is a different Belgian team. So at home, I still think the U.S. has a fighter's chance of getting through.
5: Second knockout stage win ever for the U.S. Yep. MNT. First time in 24 years. They are on to the round of 16. For Casey Keller, I'm Jeremy Schapp in Santa Clara, California.
1: They're on to the round of 16, but for that round, they will not have Balogun. Thanks to that red card that we saw on Wednesday earlier on ESPN Radio, Keith Costigan from MLS on Apple TV.
7: Watching on replay, I can see why the referee would give a card and talk to Flo Balogun. But the reality is the letter of the law doesn't state whether intention is there or not. It's whether you're endangering an opponent. I still think intention should play a part in that decision. But once he went to video assistant review, I knew it was going to be given as a red. And I think we all had that same thought, especially the casual fans of World Cup soccer. Can we review it? Can it be downgraded? The reason why it can't be is simply put, it would start being any big name star player gets a red card and all of a sudden it gets reneged. There'd be talk about conspiracy theories, favoritism from one country over another. One referee saw it, another saw it on video. They came together. I think they came to the wrong conclusion, but ultimately the red card has been given. We have to move on. I watch NBA as a casual fan, and in the fourth quarter and playoff games, I'll be like, wow, that guy gets the call and, you know, it doesn't go against LeBron. There seems to be a referee leniency towards some of the bigger name players. I don't think either are red cards, by the way. I think we've seen that comparison all over X and all over social media saying, well, look, Messi didn't get a red card. Maybe he should have. I think that the way this should be worded is Messi didn't get a red card. That was correct. Flo Balogun shouldn't have gotten a red card either. And in any sport, all we want as fans and what will stop the debate is consistency. When you have the two pictures and you see how alike they are, again, we have a big lack of consistency. So it's frustrating.
1: So Team USA will play without Balogun for the round of 16. So who fills those shoes? ESPN analyst Jeff Cameron and Breck Shea.
6: I think it's got to be Pepe. He's going to step in. He showed it last game. He can run in behind. He'll make those same runs as Balogun. Obviously, Balogun's got big shoes to fill, right? He's been outstanding for the U.S., scoring goals. His unselfish running, it allows players to get, you know, in the rhythm. I think Pepe's got to, he'll have the ability to do that. And I think, you know, this team will fight together and we'll get it done. I think we need to, from 2014, we lost to Belgium. I want to see a win from these boys up in Seattle.
8: Do things change in this situation or just plug and play and everybody plays the same way? Or are there some adjustments knowing your guy's not there?
9: I think Pochettino's got everything right. So I think he's going to, I think it's a plug and play, but obviously he's the guy in the locker room. He makes all decisions. You know who will be there Monday night is Weston McKennie. He was everywhere today. He was pressing from the front. He was making runs in behind, making their back line drop, giving us space. He on and off the ball, he was unbelievable.
1: U.S. will be facing Belgium in the round of 16. Belgium rallying for a win over Senegal 3-2 in extra time after trailing 2-0 in the 85th minute. Furious rally at the end. England also moving to the round of 16 with their win over Congo 2-1. Harry Kane with both goals for England, the 75th minute and in the 86th minute. ESPN analyst Kieran Gibbs.
10: I think he had two chances today and he's put two away. Clinical, character, personality. He wants to be that guy. And he's continued to do it for the last 10 coming on 15 years now. He is colossal. Don't really know where England would be without him. I worry about England moving forward after he's gone.
1: England now moves on to face Mexico in the round of 16. That'll be Sunday in Mexico City. How big of an issue will the altitude be? ESPN FC host Dan Thomas.
11: Mate, everyone is telling me altitude, if you've ever played in altitude, you can't breathe, going up the stairs is tiring and all this sort of stuff. And these are people who've all played at the Azteca, so obviously it's going to be a key problem. But even if it was on sea level, you know, England are so rubbish, it doesn't really matter. Mexico come into this as favourites. They were great yesterday, weren't they, against Ecuador. Really lively, great energy, looked good. England have looked the complete opposite throughout this tournament.
1: They get through to the round of 16 with a 2-1 win on Wednesday. SportsCenter All Night, ESPN Radio.
12: The Celtics are trading Jaylen Brown to the Sixers. For the Celtics, they tried to trade for Giannis. They missed out. But ever since then, they continue to have trade talks.
13: It's something Philadelphia had to do. This was a team that was outside of the play-in.
1: Jaylen Brown had been shopped by the Celtics. Now lands in Philly. Seems like Jaylen Brown's had Sixers on his mind lately, like after the first round loss when he took to Twitch.
14: This is my personal opinion on basketball. Some of y'all might disagree, you know what I mean? But argue with your grandma. Flopping has ruined our game. Joel Embiid is a great player, one of the best bigs in basketball history. Flops. He know it. This ain't breaking news. This ain't, you know what I mean? It is what it is.
1: Now they're teammates. Joel Embiid, Jaylen Brown, teammates as a result of a deal that took quite a few people by surprise. ESPN insider Brian Windhorst.
15: The league is gobsmacked at how this trade went down. I mean, I think the one thing that was becoming apparent was that Jaylen Brown's value was much lower than the Celtics thought. But the fact that they would do this trade to the Sixers at this time has the league sort of feeling like they did it under duress. This is not a trade that you would make unless you felt like you were forced to make it. And so the explanation that the Celtics will ultimately give is going to be fascinating. You know, not only for the price to get, you know, to have to you know, take back a 37-year-old Paul George, who's had all kinds of injury history with over $100 million due on his contract over the next 2 years, but to trade it to a team in your division who you're almost certainly going to see in the playoffs over the next couple of years, it really has caught the league completely by surprise and is an indication that the Celtics were more desperate to get out of the Jaylen Brown business than they were to get a good trade to improve their short-term future.
16: What more could have been had by the Celtics had they held on to Jaylen Brown for however long they needed to?
15: But this is the thing. We don't know. We don't know what would have happened. But they felt like they had to make this deal now because that, you know, it seemed like Milwaukee was somewhat close. I mean, Milwaukee was going back and forth on the Miami and Boston deal. I mean, only they know how close they got. But the perception was it was pretty close to Jaylen Brown essentially landing Giannis less than 2 weeks ago. And now this is a trade that generally is being viewed as completely one-sided. There's nothing that's happened in between. This is the same player who finished sixth in the MVP voting, second team All-NBA. So it is a very strange sequence of events. And frankly, you feel like there's a missing piece of information. And I wish, as someone in the information business, I could provide it for you right now. I have not been able to discover it. So I'm still looking, trying to understand it.
1: Celtics sending Jaylen Brown to Philly to the Sixers. They also make another deal. Mitchell Robinson, ESPN Shams Charania.
17: Free agent center Mitchell Robinson has reached agreement on a 3-year, $47.4 million to leave the Knicks after leading that historic championship that he played a big part in. He's going to depart them to join the rival Boston Celtics. The third year has a player option, but this is a major loss for the Knicks and a gain for a competitor. He was their top big man alongside Karl Anthony Towns. So to lose him to a competitor, no less, it was because the Knicks could not enter the second apron after owner Jim Dolan announced after the NBA Finals that the team would not be going into the second apron to maintain flexibility. So now the longest tenured Knicks player after 8 years. He was a second round draft pick, developed into a starting caliber player. Then he basically was their sixth man, part-time starter, shot blocker, rebounder. He leaves the Knicks. It's a big loss for that championship team. He joins the Boston Celtics.
1: Speaking of moves being made this week, Lakers with a handful of moves on Wednesday, including Quentin Grimes. The guard gets a 4-year, $60 million deal. Colin Sexton, 2 years, $19 million. ESPN analyst Quentin Richardson.
18: I agree. I mean, listen, anytime you got a guy like Luka, and we've seen what he does when he's healthy and he gets into the playoffs, he's a game changer. He can go, you know, supernova and lead his team. But now they're getting him the supplemental parts and the assets that he needs to be able to go forward. If they can get some depth in that bench, the Lakers could be looking like a problem moving forward. I'm interested to see how they continue to build this out.
1: 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New York's about to get busy, busier. City officials noting they are facing challenges, what with it being birthday season for the U.S., soccer season with the World Cup in town, and perhaps wedding season. Maybe a smokescreen, maybe not, but there have been crews at Madison Square Garden unloading equipment and a large carpet. Temperatures in the Northeast aren't the only things heating up.
19: Each year we go from football season,
20: the Seahawks win Super Bowl 60,
19: to the offseason,
21: Kansas City Chiefs select Montour Delane,
19: to wedding season. Only this year's wedding season includes a marriage of pop culture and pigskin, singer and scorer, a beauty, and on the football field, a beast.
20: Kelce over the shoulder, he's got the catch, he's got the touchdown!
19: Taylor Swift is about to marry Travis Kelce in one of the most anticipated and celebrated weddings that this world has seen. There have been big weddings before. Princess Diana and Prince Charles, Kate Middleton and Prince William. And some of the most storied weddings have merged entertainment and sports, starting back in January 1954, when Marilyn Monroe married Joe DiMaggio. There were other notable unions over the years, Victoria and David, Georgina and Cristiano, Giselle and Tom, Sierra and Russell, and even last summer, Haley and Josh. But Swift is one of the world's biggest stars. Kelce is one of the most charismatic players in this country's most popular sport.
0: Travis Kelce's had a lot of big catches in his career. This would be the biggest.
19: Now they are about to take their own vows. This is what their fans have waited for since the couple started dating in 2023, when she showed up in a box at Arrowhead Stadium, the biggest star in a stadium that included Kelce and Patrick Mahomes. From there, their love story grew along with the fascination that people had with them. Their relationship involved a Super Bowl ring
20: and the Chiefs Kingdom, champions of Super Bowl 58,
19: an antique engagement ring.
2: I feel like, you know, I was on top of the world after the Super Bowl, and right now even more on top of the world.
19: And now they get ready to ring in their own new partnership. The wedding of the year, maybe the decade, maybe the century, is upon us, and right around this country's 250th birthday. This will be one of the defining celebrity events of this, or really any, era. It will be peak wedding season before it's time to get back to football season.
1: Nothing publicly confirmed by the couple, of course. Wouldn't be the first wedding at Madison Square Garden. Sly Stone was married there in the mid-70s, and there was a mass wedding ceremony in the early 80s officiated by Sung Yung Moon. Moving out of round two, that's next. SportsCenter all night. It's ESPN Radio.
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1: 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Wimbledon, top seed Yannick Sinner advances. 95th career major match win. He gets the victory in round number two. 22 aces en route to the win. Seventh seed Novak Djokovic also moving on the women's side. Top seed Arina Sabalenka moves on in straight sets. 21 consecutive tiebreakers that she's won at majors, including the second set tiebreaker, which put this one away. Coco Gauff saw a tiebreaker in the third set. She trailed 5-3 in the third, was down in the third set tiebreaker before winning the final 6 points of the match to rally back from the brink of losing.
2: Well, I mean, I'm just trying to take it one point at a time. Honestly, Roland Garros, I was 2 points away from winning at one point. So for me, I was just thinking about, okay, I can definitely turn this around. And I felt like I was having a lot of chances in the break opportunities, and I just wasn't quite converting them. So I was just keeping the faith that eventually I'll get my one break. And once I got that, I was able to relax. And obviously, tiebreaker is always nerve-wracking, but I don't know, just keep trying to chop and make the lead not as big of a gap. And that was the focus.
1: And she advances out of round two at Wimbledon. Back to baseball, Giants Diamondbacks.
3: Kavanaugh on deck, runner at first, Lee the pitch. Vercoto, high drive, left field. And this one, gone! Second home run of the inning. And that was a bolt from Vercoto. His fourth already, 3-0 Giants.
1: And BR with the call, Giants a 6-4 win over the Diamondbacks. Athletics beat the Dodgers 7-1. Shohei Ohtani 0-for-5 with 2 strikeouts in the loss. 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
0: Number 5.
1: The U.S. is on the verge of a national celebration this weekend. Wednesday to our north, Canada Day. And a career milestone, technically a career first, for Sean Keyes. 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
5: 1-0 to Keyes is hit high in the air. Left field. Backing up Taylor. Turns at the wall. It is out of here. Sean Keyes has a major league home run. And it's 5-0 Blue Jays.
6: And he is pumped up running around those bases. What a moment for him on Canada Day.
0: Number 4.
1: Phillies have played the Pirates 6 times this season. They've won 5. 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
7: 1-0. Swung on. Hit high. And deep. Center field. Manga back to the track. To the wall. It's gone. Into the hedges. Alec Baum dead center field. It's his 10th of the year. It's a 2-run shot, and the Phillies now lead it 10-6 here in the bottom of the 8th.
0: Number 3.
1: Cleveland beats the Rangers, putting up a crooked number in the second. WTAM.
6: Mackenzie Gore, hands just below the chest, sets, fires. Swung on, hit high in the air to deep right. Duran's back, track, whoa!
1: There are crooked numbers, and then there are crooked numbers. Cubs Radio Network.
8: Dansby Swanson, the batter, hits a fly ball into deep left center, back toward the wall, grand slam. Dansby Swanson with a grand slam to left. He has 3 home runs and 8 runs batted in for the day. And the Cubs lead 22-3.
0: Number 1.
1: 3 homers on Wednesday for Swanson, and yet another for Junior Caminero. 620 WDAE.
9: And now the hottest man on the planet, Junior Caminero. And the first pitch to him. High drive deep to left field. He's done it again. Over the bullpen and left. A first pitch. 2-run homer by Junior Caminero. And the Rays have a 2-0 lead right from the jump.
1: He'll be 23 next week. Youngest player since 1900 to homer in six consecutive games. Nationals a 10-2 rout of the Red Sox. Boston's 8-run loss tied for their worst at home this season. He scored, but he was seeing red. That's next. SportsCenter All Night. It's ESPN Radio.
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3: U.S. soccer looks to continue their World Cup run as they face Bosnia.
4: Matt Priest was never really tested. This was a big boy performance from Mauricio Pochettino, and one that I think he should be very proud of his men for.
3: A blockbuster trade in the NBA.
5: They still have questions to fill to really make this a truly competitive roster against the best of the league, but right now, they just got a big fish.
3: Two of baseball's best pitchers toe the rubber in Philly.
6: Wheeler kicks the pitch. Swing and a miss, got him. Breaking ball. And Griffin becomes the ninth strikeout victim of the night for Zach Wheeler.
3: The slumping Yankees look to snap their six-game skid.
7: Drilled down the left field line. High enough. See ya. A home run for Rosario.
3: Plus, all the latest news from Wimbledon.
8: 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And that was the focus.
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9: 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Yeah, big weekend coming up for America. Birthday celebrations, concerts, fireworks, you name it. And still a national team to pull for. In the World Cup, U.S. with a 2-0 shutout of Bosnia on Wednesday. Anything but a cakewalk. U.S. getting a goal from Balogun in the 45th minute. Then he's sent off in the 64th minute with a red card. Team USA playing down a man for the final half hour plus. They do get a goal off a direct kick in the 82nd minute from Malik Tillman and pull out the 2-0 win. ESPN analyst and former U.S. men's national team coach, Jürgen Klinsmann.
10: Well, I'm absolutely deserved win, and 2-0 is always a special result, obviously, for the U.S. men's national team. Fantastic going through to the round of 16 now. Winning this knockout match is kind of psychologically extremely important. I think they were very professional. They were focused. They were smart in many occasions, that leave aside maybe the red card, and they got the job done. I mean, it's fantastic. I think it gives them even more confidence now going into the next knockout, a big match against Belgium. And this was really fun to watch this U.S. team, that they didn't let Bosnia into that game at all. You know, they dictated the tempo. Obviously kept on going. And even after the red card then for Balogun, they kept going and looked for a second goal. So there's so many positives to take away from this game. It really gives you the feeling that there's far more to come.
9: U.S. wins, but about that red card for Balogun.
10: It looks a little bit kind of unfortunate, but if you're Messi, you don't get it called, you know. But if you're Balogun, you get it called, and that will be a little bit of a disadvantage. But I think, you know, that the roster is so good. Also, Pepe coming on, or whoever plays in instead of him, they are talented enough to give Belgium a real fight and to make something happen there. I think they have absolute quality to beat Belgium. The Belgium of today, I would say, it's a different version of a Belgium than 4 or 8 years ago, or 12 years ago even. And but it's doable. And I think they can take so many positives away from this game. No, huge compliment.
9: Team USA getting the victory in the round of 32, advancing to the round of 16, advancing to that round for the fourth straight World Cup appearance and seventh time overall, second knockout stage win in World Cup team history, the first since 2002 round of 16 against Mexico. Balogun sent off in the 64th minute. He becomes the first player to score a goal and receive a red card in World Cup knockout stage action since Zinedine Zidane against Italy in the final in 2006. Balogun missing the final 30 minutes plus of this one. He'll have to sit out the round of 16. ESPN analysts and former Team USA members Jeff Cameron and Breck Shea

0: You got to see maybe if there's a sub. I like how they left him in. Christian slid in the middle. Mm-hmm. Malik Tillman slid on the left. And they picked it up a notch. It didn't look like they were down a man.
1: Right.
0: Obviously, it's disappointing. I don't agree with it. But they didn't skip a beat. They kept mm-hmm. going. They were playing. They fought hard. And they even scored another goal. Actually, mm-hmm. two. One was called back. One was a great finish.
2: But they stepped up as a team. It gave them a little bit more energy. The questions have been, have we suffered enough? Have we endured enough pressure? We stepped up, we rise to the occasion, mm-hmm. and we showed what Americans are all about. As a unit, we fought for one another, and it was a beautiful thing to watch.
1: The call itself, what do you think?
2: That's absolutely ludicrous.
1: Okay.
2: I mean, the call was diabolical, I'm going to be honest with you. We've seen, I mean, if you look at it, there was no intention.
1: They're battling, you're flailing.
2: Yeah. You know, he's trying to step in, win the ball. The defender steps in, tries to win it. And he comes down. He's not trying to hurt or break the guy's ankle.
0: It's not malicious.
2: It's not malicious mm-hmm. whatsoever. And then all of a sudden you see that it's then you can go back to the first game of the World Cup.
1: Yeah, there it is.
2: Messi does something. Mm-hmm. It's not called. He goes over and gives him a little pat and says, sorry, that's not called. So the inconsistency there. For me, it's just a poor decision by the referee. I think he had a nightmare of a game. And they've been pretty good this World Cup.
0: I mean, I think this is where VAR gets it wrong. Like, if you watch the play live, it's nothing happened. It's just two people battling for the ball. Mm-hmm. It's when you take a picture of something and you look at it over and over, it looks awful. But, if you try to body somebody, you take a step, you got to land, right?
1: Exactly.
0: And yes, he's going to be missed. He's going to be missed.
3: And the U.S. does advance, third ever win. Against a UEFA opponent in World Cup action, first since 2002 against Portugal. And Team USA now gets Belgium. And what a comeback. Belgium trailed 2-0 after the 85th minute. They become the first team. They beat Senegal 3-2 after extra time. They become the first team in World Cup history to win a match after trailing by multiple goals in the final 5 minutes of regulation. The 86th minute or later. They advance with the 3-2 win on Wednesday to get a matchup with Team USA. MLS on Apple TV analyst Keith Costigan earlier on ESPN Radio.
4: I don't think Belgium have looked good all tournament long. They don't really have a number nine. The one other thing to point out here is we played Belgium in March, and they absolutely played us off the park, beat us hands down. We're so much the better team. We look so different since then. They look so different since then. I don't think we're ever going to get a better opportunity hosting an understrength, an underwhelming Belgium team in the World Cup to move on to the quarterfinals. We have to get it done. It's going to be more difficult without Flo Balogun, but I give us every chance of, I don't even know if you'd call it upset. I guess you would because of Belgium's history, but this is the end of their golden generation, not the beginning. We're not in the primetime version of it. They're very, very beatable. They're not the team they were a few months ago. I give us every opportunity of winning and going on to our first quarterfinal since 2002.
3: U.S. and Belgium with the wins on Wednesday to force their matchup this weekend. Meanwhile, Mexico now knows who they will be playing, and it'll be England. England with a 2-1 win over Congo. England advancing to the round of 16 for the third straight World Cup, sixth time in the last seven editions. Harry Kane, both goals for England in the 75th minute and in the 86th minute. ESPN FC analyst Craig Burley and Kieran Gibbs.
5: It could have been a real shock if it wasn't for the one and only Harry Kane, who has yet again put the country on his back and got us through to the next round. Big sigh of relief, spared us some embarrassment, but I have to say we have to give them credit because they've got the job done. It wasn't easy. They've had to dig deep, but I think from a performance standpoint, we have to do much better.
6: Harry Kane's a brilliant player. It's two great goals. He's now got the record for all England goals. He's mm-hmm. got more goals than Pele at a World Cup and all that sort of nonsense. He hasn't won a World Cup, and he's unlikely to do so because he plays for England. But let's not forget, he took a dive for the penalty as well. So he's not perfect, and England really huffed and puffed, and they struggled. They struggled defensively. They struggled in the wide areas. I was surprised he didn't bring Morgan Rodgers on, but he got away with it. He struggled in the right back position, where Jed Spence struggled a little bit. There's no Trent Alexander-Arnold. Reece James is injured, but he knew that was going to happen before the tournament started. I saw nothing today from England that tells me they're going to go to Mexico City and win that game. Absolutely nothing. If you'd asked me before the tournament, Mexico, England, I would have said, I'm tipping the scales towards England because they have too much quality. The tournament has told me thus far that that narrative has changed. Messi's got Argentina, you know, Brazil's got Vinicius Jr., France has got the ball, but England at least can hang their hat on. Yes. They have a brilliant, brilliant, and I mean brilliant footballer up front who not only scores goals, but he leads the team, and I jokingly talked about he fell over for the penalty, or the penalty non-call, which he did. He is, without a doubt, just the guy that England are hanging their hat on to get them out of hole when they're in trouble. And they were in trouble today.
3: Harry Kane, 5 goals in this tournament, 13 for his career in the World Cup, tied now for 6th most by a man in tournament history. He passes Pele into that tie for 6th. 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
7: The Celtics are trading Jaylen Brown to the Sixers. For the Celtics, they tried to trade for Giannis. They missed out. But ever since then, they continue to have trade talks. It's something Philadelphia had to do. This was a team that was outside of the play-in.
3: It's been talked about quite a bit. Jaylen Brown now has a new home. And it's in the division, in the conference, landing with the Sixers in Philadelphia. Sixers are sending Paul George 2 first-round picks and 2 second-round selections to Boston in order to complete the deal. Boston had spent recent days looking elsewhere for a trade partner, but it's the deal in Philly that they wind up taking. Surprise? ESPN insider Shams Charania.
8: We all, behind the scenes, saw it coming that the Celtics were going to be pulling the plug on this max duo of Jaylen Brown and Jason Tatum. They've already offered Jaylen Brown twice. In 2022, they offered him for Kevin Durant in a blockbuster potential trade. Then this summer, they offered him for Giannis Antetokounmpo. And so the thought around the Celtics was either we're going to trade Giannis for a premium player, or we're going to trade for Giannis, who's a premium player, or we're going to go get an abundance of draft picks. But why now? 3 years left on Jaylen Brown's contract, and I'm told Jaylen Brown never requested a trade. And yet, over the last couple weeks, they shopped him relentlessly. There were multiple conversations that the Celtics would have with teams and really solicit offers from them. And there was a big extension decision coming up on the horizon. 2 years, upwards of $145 million. That this trade is a clear indication where the Celtics stood on that. That extension was probably not coming. And if it's not coming, where does that leave you with Jaylen Brown, who has already felt disrespected multiple different times? So as I went through these and tracked these contract talks, they set the bar so high in these talks, teams just did not meet that price, and that's exactly what we saw play out.
9: As you report, he didn't demand a trade. Why not just keep him? So what can the Celtics do now? What will they look like on opening night, you think?
8: That's the explanation that everyone's waiting for. Yeah. It's like, why now when you have 3 years left on the deal? And when you shop a player the way they shopped him around the league, the word gets around, and it got to a point where teams felt like the Celtics were yearning to make a deal. So the Celtics felt that they had to get rid of Jaylen Brown at this point. They felt that they had lost early the last 2 years in the playoffs, this season and last season, that this duo, they made a calculation through this move, that they did not have faith in Jaylen Brown and Jason Tatum again moving forward. So they gained flexibility through this trade, one less year on Paul George's contract. They got draft capital as well. They will continue to be opportunistic. But when you trade a player of Jaylen Brown's caliber and the return that they got, the amount of text messages I got today about that's all Jaylen Brown went for, it goes to show the way they operated these trade conversations. At the end of the day, it did hurt his trade value at the end.
3: Bit of a head scratcher around the association, and that includes ESPN analyst Kendrick Perkins.
10: First of all, this is a sad day for the Boston Celtics. And as a former Celtic, I do not approve of this trade. If you're going to trade a guy that's a top 10 player, you at least got to get back a guy that's a top 15, top 20 player. And Paul George is not that. Paul George hasn't been consistently good since I was skinny. And that's been a long damn time. When you talk about Jaylen Brown, your former finals MVP, conference finals MVP, NBA champion, coming off his best season of his career, statistically, leading this team past, you know, defeating all the odds. They were supposed to be in the tanking mode. This team finished second in the East, and I know things didn't work out like it was supposed to for us the way that the playoff run ended. But at the end of the day, if you're Brad Stevens, to me, he had already lost when he lost the Giannis sweepstakes to the Miami Heat. If you're going to jump off the porch and you're going to make Jaylen Brown available, you got to make sure you pencil in that deal. This is nothing but sloppy seconds, in my opinion. And in my, and the way I see it, he just basically handed the Philadelphia 76ers a trip to the NBA Finals next year.
9: They're kind of got your DNA, right? They'll battle for wins. But what do you think about the Celtics now? Any hope next year?
10: Hope to do what?
9: Make a playoffs.
10: Just make it to, they will make it to the playoffs, mm-hmm. but listen, it's not about just making it to the playoffs. When you talk about the Boston Celtics, when we're talking about the city of champions, it's always about winning it all. It's all about the expectations. It's all about win championships or busts. It's no in between. It's no gray area. And again, if you're going to make a move, it definitely has to be Beyonce vibes. You have to upgrade me. This is not an upgrade. No one in Boston is happy about this. And as a former Celtic, I must sit up here and say that with this move, Brad Stevens, his legacy took a hit today with this trade. And the only way he can make this right is that he got to make other moves. If I'm Brad Stevens, I want to make this right. I'm picking up the phone, I'm calling Rich Paul, I'm calling the Washington Wizards, and I'm seeing what's up with Anthony Davis, because this is not enough. Paul George is not going to cut the mustard.
3: Paul George, a couple of first-rounders and a couple of second-round selections as well. Boston may not be celebrating, but America as a whole is this week, and there's one thing that's in America's DNA, it's baseball. You know who knows that? 23 and me. That's next. 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
0: Hey, it's Michelle Smallman, coming up Thursday as NBA free agency continues to roll on. 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
1: 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Baseball on Wednesday. Cubs, Padres at Wrigley. Well, at least the Cubs were there. Padres, not so much.
2: And Dansby drives one in the air to center field. It's well hit. Back goes Merrill to the wall. It's gone. Another home run for Dansby Swanson. A three-run homer, and the Cubs take a commanding 9-0 lead.
3: Now I'm starting to feel better about the game.
2: Dansby Swanson, the batter, hits a fly ball into deep left center, back toward the wall, grand slam. Dansby Swanson with a grand slam to left. He has three home runs and eight runs batted in for the day. And the Cubs lead 22-3.
1: You heard that right. 22-3. They would hang on for a 23-3 win over the Padres. Cubs Radio Network. Dansby Swanson with that grand slam outscored the Padres himself on that one swing. Wound up hitting three home runs on the day. 23 runs for the Cubs, their most in a game since 1995 when they scored 26 in Denver against the Rockies. The 23 runs tied for the most by any team this season. Rockies actually did that in mid-June. Meanwhile, the Padres allowing 23, tied for the most in a game in franchise history. That dates back to 1977, and it was done by the Cubs, and it was done at Wrigley. As was Wednesday's. Cubs win it by 20. 23-3. They hit eight home runs, tied for the most in a game in franchise history. Oh, by the way, Cubs have won five straight games, second longest active streak in Major League Baseball. Yankees haven't had Aaron Judge on the field since May 31st. He's still on IL. Without him, New York is now 12-15. And that includes Wednesday's matchup against Detroit.
4: The 1-1. Ground ball and a base hit into right field. Green is in. Lee coming home. Throw not in time. Head first slide. Throw to second. Goes into center field. And Torkelson will score. McKinstry over to third. Three runs in for the Tigers in a 6-2 lead in the 11th. McKinstry delivers.
5: The 1-2. Strike three, ball game over, and the Yankees lose their seventh straight game, an absolutely awful stretch of baseball by the Yankees as they continue to lose. Their defense continues to be porous and not getting the hits when they need them.
1: Michael Kay on the YES Network. You heard the McKinstry two-run single and the error on 97 won the ticket in Detroit. Tigers with the 6-2 win, Tigers scoring four in the 11th to break a 2-2 tie. Yankees, as you heard, seven straight losses, longest active losing streak in baseball. Yankees manager Aaron Boone.
6: Yeah, it's been a terrible week for us. There's no way of sugarcoating it. And we're capable of way more, obviously. So, look, you're going to have stretches where it's tough, where you're missing some guys. But, you know, this was a really difficult week for us offensively and coupled with, you know, with that not playing clean enough and taking care of the ball well enough, that's what you get. You get an awful week. And, you know, as I said before, you know, they don't wait for any – there's no waiting to get back and get – like, we got to go. And, you know, hopefully we regroup on this off day and start playing better baseball this weekend.
1: Seven straight losses for New York, tied for the second longest streak under Aaron Boone at 9 in August of 2023. Another loss for the Yankees. Another long ball for the Rays.
7: And now the hottest man on the planet, Junior Caminero. Now the first pitch to him. High drive deep to left field. He's done it again. Over the bullpen and left. A first pitch. Two-run homer by Junior Caminero. And the Rays have a 2-0 lead right from the jump.
1: He's homered in six consecutive games, tying Carlos Peña for the longest home run streak in Rays history. Rays a 4-0 shutout of the Royals. 620 WDAE with the call. Guardians and Rangers.
8: Mackenzie Gore, hands just below the chest, sets, fires. Swung on, hit high in the air to deep right. Duran's back, track, wall, gone! David Fry gets that most needed huge hit. A three-run home run to right. It's a five-run inning.
1: Big second inning for the Guardians. They go on to a 9-4 win over the Rangers. Tom Hamilton, WTAM. Straight ahead. A lot of side-eye in the NBA on Wednesday. That's next. 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
8: 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Out of here. Mookie Betts.
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1: Yankees drop a seventh consecutive game with their 11th inning loss to Detroit. Celtics pulling off a deal for Jaylen Brown. He goes to the Sixers. U.S. men's national team now one of the 16 left standing at the World Cup.
2: Absolute celebrations around the USA as the U.S. men's national team for the first time since 2002 have won a knockout game at the World Cup. 2-0 was the final score.
3: We expected the U.S. to beat Bosnia. They did exactly what we expected them to do. We didn't think it was going to be comfortable. It wasn't, but they got through the test very well.
4: This team didn't buckle. They didn't lose. They took it to a team like Bosnia who's playing for the World Cup dreams. This is a big boy performance.
1: U.S. with the 2-0 win over Bosnia-Herzegovina, advancing to the round of 16. United States will play Belgium in the round of 16 in Seattle. Balogun scoring the first goal for the U.S. in the 45th minute, but saw a red card in the 64th minute, so the U.S. played down a man for the last 30 minutes plus of this one. They got a goal in the 82nd minute from Malik Tillman to make it a 2-0 lead, and it's the 2-0 win that sends them to the round of 16. Former U.S. goalkeeper Casey Keller was there along with ESPN's Jeremy Schapp.
5: So, Casey, the United States not merely surviving and advancing, but you might say thriving and advancing. You're giving me a look. Like
6: a little bit.
5: So your impressions after this knockout stage win?
3: Well, kind of what we expected. We thought Bosnia were going to be a little gritty, going to be a little bit difficult to break down. It did take the U.S. some time to break them down. They got the goal, and then obviously the red card was frustrating and then changed the game, as you would expect that it would. Then the U.S. got a free kick, got the second goal. Bosnia had a nice little late flurry, but in the end, yeah, I mean, the U.S. did what we expected them to do, beat a team that they should beat at home.
5: What did you think about the call, the red card for Balogun?
3: I thought it was soft. I thought it was just two players kind of coming together. Yes, in slow motion, it looked more serious than it was. There was no intent. There was nothing malicious about it. It was just you stepped on a guy awkwardly, and it looked bad, and the referee went to VAR. I mean, he didn't even think it was a yellow card to start with. So that was a little definitely frustrating for the fans, but even more frustrating for the team in Balogun because, again, showed his worth with a good goal and was dangerous the whole game.
5: So they're off the schneid. They finally defeated a national team from Europe after 5 years and 10 consecutive losses in those situations. Belgium on Monday in your town,
3: yep.
5: Seattle, without Balogun, what do you think?
3: Well, this isn't the Belgium that I think we've seen over the last several years, but they're growing into the tournament, which is dangerous. You have a team that's 2-0 down and being outplayed and finds a way to come back late and win a match in extra time. We know they have talented stars. We know they can cause problems. I mean, this is a team that lost badly to this Belgian side in a friendly not too long ago. But this is a different U.S. team, and this is a different Belgian team. So at home, I still think the U.S. has a fighter's chance of getting through.
5: Second knockout stage win ever for the U.S. Yep. MNT. First time in 24 years. They are on to the round of 16. For Casey Keller, I'm Jeremy Schapp in Santa Clara, California.
1: They're on to the round of 16, but for that round, they will not have Balogun. Thanks to that red card that we saw on Wednesday earlier on ESPN Radio, Keith Costigan from MLS on Apple TV.
7: Watching on replay, I can see why the referee would give a card and talk to Flo Balogun. But the reality is the letter of the law doesn't state whether intention is there or not. It's whether you're endangering an opponent. I still think intention should play a part in that decision. But once he went to video assistant review, I knew it was going to be given as a red. And I think we all had that same thought, especially the casual fans of World Cup soccer. Can we review it? Can it be downgraded? The reason why it can't be is simply put, it would start being any big name star player gets a red card and all of a sudden it gets reneged. There'd be talk about conspiracy theories, favoritism for one country over another. One referee saw it, another saw it on video. They came together. I think they came to the wrong conclusion, but ultimately the red card has been given. We have to move on. I watch NBA as a casual fan, and in the fourth quarter and playoff games, I'll be like, wow, that guy gets the call and, you know, it doesn't go against LeBron. There seems to be a referee leniency towards some of the bigger name players. I don't think either are red cards, by the way. I think we've seen that comparison all over X and all over social media saying, well, look, Messi didn't get a red card. Maybe he should have. I think that the way this should be worded is Messi didn't get a red card. That was correct. Flo Balogun shouldn't have gotten a red card either. And in any sport, all we want as fans and what will stop the debate is consistency. When you have the two pictures and you see how alike they are, again, we have a big lack of consistency. So it's frustrating.
1: So Team USA will play without Balogun for the round of 16. So who fills those shoes? ESPN analyst Jeff Cameron and Breck Shea.
6: I think it's got to be Pepe. He's going to step in. He showed it last game. He can run in behind. He'll make those same runs as Balogun. Obviously, Balogun's got big shoes to fill, okay, right? He's been outstanding for the U.S., scoring goals, his unselfish running. It allows players to get, you know, in the rhythm. I think Pepe's got to, he'll have the ability to do that. And I think, you know, this team will fight together and we'll get it done. I think we need to, from 2014, we lost to Belgium. I want to see a win from these boys up in Seattle.
8: Do things change in this situation or just plug and play and everybody plays the same way? Or are there some adjustments knowing your guy's not there?
9: I think Pochettino's got everything right. So I think he's going to, I think it's a plug and play, but obviously he's the guy in the locker room. He makes all decisions. You know who will be there Monday night is Weston McKennie. He was everywhere today. He was pressing from the front. He was making runs in behind, making their back line drop, giving us space. He on and off the ball, he was unbelievable.
1: U.S. will be facing Belgium in the round of 16. Belgium rallying for a win over Senegal 3-2 in extra time after trailing 2-0 in the 85th minute. Furious rally at the end. England also moving to the round of 16 with their win over Congo 2-1. Harry Kane with both goals for England, the 75th minute and in the 86th minute. ESPN analyst Kieran Gibbs.
10: I think he had two chances today and he's put two away. Clinical, character, personality. He wants to be that guy. And he's continued to do it for the last 10 coming on 15 years now. He is colossal. Don't really know where England would be without him. I worry about England moving forward after he's gone.
1: England now moves on to face Mexico in the round of 16. That'll be Sunday in Mexico City. How big of an issue will the altitude be? ESPN FC host Dan Thomas.
11: Mate, everyone is telling me altitude, if you've ever played in altitude, you can't breathe, going up the stairs is tiring and all this sort of stuff. And these are people who've all played at the Azteca, so obviously it's going to be a key problem. But even if it was on sea level, you know, England are so rubbish, it doesn't really matter. Mexico come into this as favourites. They were great yesterday, weren't they, against Ecuador. Really lively, great energy, looked good. England have looked the complete opposite throughout this tournament.
1: They get through to the round of 16 with a 2-1 win on Wednesday. SportsCenter All Night, ESPN Radio.
12: The Celtics are trading Jaylen Brown to the Sixers. For the Celtics, they tried to trade for Giannis. They missed out. But ever since then, they continue to have trade talks.
13: It's something Philadelphia had to do. This was a team that was outside of the play-in.
1: Jaylen Brown had been shopped by the Celtics. Now lands in Philly. Seems like Jaylen Brown's had Sixers on his mind lately, like after the first round loss when he took to Twitch.
14: This is my personal opinion on basketball. Some of y'all might disagree. You know what I mean? But argue with your grandma. Flopping has ruined our game. Joel Embiid is a great player, one of the best bigs in basketball history. Flops. He know it. This ain't breaking news. This ain't, you know what I mean? It is what it is.
1: Now they're teammates. Joel Embiid, Jaylen Brown, teammates as a result of a deal that took quite a few people by surprise. ESPN insider Brian Windhorst.
15: The league is gobsmacked at how this trade went down. I mean, I think the one thing that was becoming apparent was that Jaylen Brown's value was much lower than the Celtics thought. But the fact that they would do this trade to the Sixers at this time has the league sort of feeling like they did it under duress. This is not a trade that you would make unless you felt like you were forced to make it. And so the explanation that the Celtics will ultimately give is going to be fascinating. You know, not only for the price to get, you know, to have to you know, take back a 37-year-old Paul George, who's had all kinds of injury history with over $100 million due on his contract over the next 2 years, but to trade it to a team in your division who you're almost certainly going to see in the playoffs over the next couple of years, it really has caught the league completely by surprise and is an indication that the Celtics were more desperate to get out of the Jaylen Brown business than they were to get a good trade to improve their short-term future.
16: What more could have been had by the Celtics had they held on to Jaylen Brown for however long they needed to?
15: But this is the thing. We don't know. We don't know what would have happened. But they felt like they had to make this deal now because that you know, it seemed like Milwaukee was somewhat close. I mean, Milwaukee was going back and forth on the Miami and Boston deal. I mean, only they know how close they got. But the perception was it was pretty close to Jaylen Brown essentially landing Giannis less than 2 weeks ago. And now this is a trade that genuinely is being viewed as completely one-sided. There's nothing that's happened in between. This is the same player who finished sixth in the MVP voting, second team All-NBA. So it is a very strange sequence of events. And frankly, you feel like there's a missing piece of information. And I wish, as someone in the information business, I could provide it for you right now. I have not been able to discover it. So I'm still looking, trying to understand it.
1: Celtics sending Jaylen Brown to Philly to the Sixers. They also make another deal. Mitchell Robinson, ESPN Shams Charania.
17: Free agent center Mitchell Robinson has reached agreement on a 3-year, $47.4 million to leave the Knicks after leading that historic championship that he played a big part in. He's going to depart them to join the rival Boston Celtics. The third year has a player option, but this is a major loss for the Knicks and a gain for a competitor. He was their top big man alongside Karl Anthony Towns. So to lose him to a competitor, no less, it was because the Knicks could not enter the second apron after owner Jim Dolan announced after the NBA Finals that the team would not be going into the second apron to maintain flexibility. So now the longest tenured Knicks player after 8 years. He was a second round draft pick, developed into a starting caliber player. Then he basically was their sixth man, part-time starter, shot blocker, rebounder. He leaves the Knicks. It's a big loss for that championship team. He joins the Boston Celtics.
1: Speaking of moves being made this week, Lakers with a handful of moves on Wednesday, including Quentin Grimes. The guard gets a 4-year, $60 million deal. Colin Sexton, 2 years, $19 million. ESPN analyst Quentin Richardson.
18: I agree. I mean, listen, anytime you got a guy like Luka, and we've seen what he does when he's healthy and he gets into the playoffs, he's a game changer. He can go, you know, supernova and lead his team, but now they're getting him the supplemental parts and the assets that he needs to be able to go forward. If they can get some depth in that bench, the Lakers could be looking like a problem moving forward. I'm interested to see how they continue to build this out.
1: 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New York's about to get busy, busier. City officials noting they are facing challenges, what with it being birthday season for the U.S., soccer season with the World Cup in town, and perhaps wedding season. Maybe a smokescreen, maybe not, but there have been crews at Madison Square Garden unloading equipment and a large carpet. Temperatures in the Northeast aren't the only things heating up.
19: Each year we go from football season,
20: the Seahawks win Super Bowl 60,
19: to the off season,
21: the Kansas City Chiefs select Montour Delane,
19: to wedding season. Only this year's wedding season includes a marriage of pop culture and pigskin, singer and scorer, a beauty, and on the football field, a beast.
20: Kelce over the shoulder, he's got the catch, he's got the touchdown!
19: Taylor Swift is about to marry Travis Kelce, in one of the most anticipated and celebrated weddings that this world has seen. There have been big weddings before. Princess Diana and Prince Charles, Kate Middleton and Prince William. And some of the most storied weddings have merged entertainment and sports, starting back in January 1954, when Marilyn Monroe married Joe DiMaggio. There were other notable unions over the years, Victoria and David, Georgina and Cristiano, Giselle and Tom, Sierra and Russell, and even last summer, Haley and Josh. But Swift is one of the world's biggest stars. Kelce is one of the most charismatic players in this country's most popular sport.
0: Travis Kelce's had a lot of big catches in his career. This would be the biggest.
19: Now they are about to take their own vows. This is what their fans have waited for since the couple started dating in 2023, when she showed up in a box at Arrowhead Stadium, the biggest star in a stadium that included Kelce and Patrick Mahomes. From there, their love story grew along with the fascination that people had with them. Their relationship involved a Super Bowl ring
20: and the Chiefs Kingdom, champions of Super Bowl 58.
19: An antique engagement ring.
2: It feels like, you know, I was on top of the world after the Super Bowl, and right now even more on top of the world.
19: And now they get ready to ring in their own new partnership. The wedding of the year, maybe the decade, maybe the century, is upon us. And right around this country's 250th birthday. This will be one of the defining celebrity events of this, or really any, era. It will be peak wedding season before it's time to get back to football season.
1: Nothing publicly confirmed by the couple, of course. Wouldn't be the first wedding at Madison Square Garden. Sly Stone was married there in the mid-70s, and there was a mass wedding ceremony in the early 80s officiated by Sung Yung Moon. Moving out of round two. That's next. SportsCenter all night. It's ESPN Radio.
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1: 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Wimbledon, top seed Yannick Sinner advances. 95th career major match win. He gets the victory in round number two. 22 aces en route to the win. Seventh seed Novak Djokovic also moving on the women's side. Top seed Arina Sabalenka moves on in straight sets. 21 consecutive tiebreakers that she's won at majors, including the second set tiebreaker, which put this one away. Coco Gauff saw a tiebreaker in the third set. She trailed 5-3 in the third, was down in the third set tiebreaker before winning the final 6 points of the match to rally back from the brink of losing.
2: Well, I mean, I'm just trying to take it one point at a time. Honestly, Roland Garros, I was 2 points away from winning at one point. So for me, I was just thinking about, okay, I can definitely turn this around. And I felt like I was having a lot of chances in the break opportunities, and I just wasn't quite converting them. So I was just keeping the faith that eventually I'll get my one break. And once I got that, I was able to relax. And obviously, tiebreaker is always nerve-wracking, but I don't know, just keep trying to chop and make the lead not as big of a gap. And that was the focus.
1: And she advances out of round two at Wimbledon. Back to baseball, Giants Diamondbacks.
3: Kavanaugh on deck, runner at first, Lee the pitch. Vercoto, high drive, left field. And this one, gone! Second home run of the inning. And that was a bolt from Vercoto. His fourth already, 3-0 Giants.
1: And BR with the call, Giants a 6-4 win over the Diamondbacks. Athletics beat the Dodgers 7-1. Shohei Ohtani 0-for-5 with 2 strikeouts in the loss. 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
0: Number 5.
1: The U.S. is on the verge of a national celebration this weekend. Wednesday to our north, Canada Day. And a career milestone, technically a career first, for Sean Keyes. 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
5: It's 1-0 to Keyes. Is hit high in the air. Left field. Backing up Taylor. Turns at the wall. It is out of here. Sean Keyes has a major league home run. And it's 5-0 Blue Jays.
6: And he is pumped up running around those bases. What a moment for him on Canada Day.
0: Number 4.
1: Phillies have played the Pirates 6 times this season. They've won 5. 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
7: 1-0. Swung on. Hit high. And deep. Center field. Manga back to the track. To the wall. It's gone. Into the hedges. Alec Baum dead center field. It's his 10th of the year. It's a 2-run shot, and the Phillies now lead it 10-6 here in the bottom of the 8th.
0: Number 3.
1: Cleveland beats the Rangers, putting up a crooked number in the 2nd. WTAM.
6: Mackenzie Gore, hands just below the chest, sets, fires. Swung on, hit high in the air to deep right. Duran's back, track, wall.
1: There are crooked numbers, and then there are crooked numbers. Cubs Radio Network.
8: Dansby Swanson, the batter. It's a fly ball into deep left center. Back toward the wall. Grand slam. Dansby Swanson with a grand slam to left. He has 3 home runs and 8 runs batted in for the day. And the Cubs lead 22-3.
0: Number 1.
1: 3 homers on Wednesday for Swanson, and yet another for Junior Caminero. 620 WDAE.
9: And now the hottest man on the planet, Junior Caminero. Now the first pitch to him. High drive deep to left field. He's done it again. Over the bullpen and left. A first pitch. 2-run homer by Junior Caminero. And the Rays have a 2-0 lead right from the jump.
1: He'll be 23 next week. Youngest player since 1900 to homer in six consecutive games. Nationals a 10-2 rout of the Red Sox. Boston's 8-run loss tied for their worst at home this season. He scored, but he was seeing red. That's next. SportsCenter All Night. It's ESPN Radio.
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16: Hammer to left field. See you later. Mike Trout, how's that to start the season?
0: To the All-Star game.
16: Oh, my goodness. He crushed it. Giancarlo Stanton and the American League with one swing has tied it up.
17: 457-foot home run. How much fun was that?
18: That was amazing.
0: Plus, every game of Major League Baseball's postseason.
16: Judge back some more. Leaping and he caught it. Out of here. Mookie Betts.
0: Champion is crowned at the World Series.
16: And the Dodgers have won it! Repeat champions for the first time in baseball in 25 years. The Dodgers are World Series champs.
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1: One of our favorites is Chill Will in South Carolina.
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1: Okay, hold on. What are we growing?
20: Mustard greens, one row.
1: Uh-huh.
20: Another row of green peppers, 3 rows of corn,
1: yeah.
20: 1 row of squash, and 4 rows of watermelon.
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1: Wheeler kicks the pitch. Swing and a miss. Got him. Breaking ball. And Griffin becomes the ninth strikeout victim of the night for Zach Wheeler.
0: The slumping Yankees look to snap their six-game skid.
2: Drilled down the left field line. High enough. See ya. A home run for Rosario.
0: Plus, all the latest news from Wimbledon.
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5: 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Yeah, big weekend coming up for America. Birthday celebrations, concerts, fireworks, you name it. And still a national team to pull for in the World Cup. U.S. with a 2-0 shutout of Bosnia on Wednesday. Anything but a cakewalk. U.S. getting a goal from Balogun in the 45th minute. Then he's sent off in the 64th minute with a red card. Team USA playing down a man for the final half hour plus. They do get a goal off a direct kick in the 82nd minute from Malik Tillman and pull out the 2-0 win. ESPN analyst and former U.S. men's national team coach, Jurgen Klinsmann.
6: Well, I'm absolutely deserved win, and 2-0 is always a special result, obviously, for the U.S. men's national team. Fantastic going through to the round of 16 now. Winning this knockout match is kind of psychologically extremely important. I think they were very professional. They were focused. They were smart in many occasions. They leave aside maybe the red card, and they got the job done. I mean, it's fantastic. I think it gives them even more confidence now going into the next knockout, a big match against Belgium. And this was really fun to watch this U.S. team, that they didn't let Bosnia into that game at all. You know, they dictated the tempo. Obviously kept on going. And even after the red card then for Balogun, they kept going and looked for a second goal. So there's so many positives to take away from this game. It really gives you the feeling that there's far more to come.
5: U.S. wins, but about that red card for Balogun.
6: It looks a little bit kind of unfortunate, but if you're Messi, you don't get it called, you know. But if you're Balogun, you get it called, and that will, be a little bit of a disadvantage. But I think, you know, that the roster is so good. Also, Pepe coming on, or whoever plays in instead of him, they're talented enough to give Belgium a real fight and to make something happen there. I think they have absolute quality to beat Belgium. The Belgium of today, I would say, it's a different version of a Belgium than 4 or 8 years ago, or 12 years ago even. And but it's doable. And I think they can take so many positives away from this game. No, huge compliment.
5: Team USA getting the victory in the round of 32, advancing to the round of 16, advancing to that round for the fourth straight World Cup appearance and seventh time overall, second knockout stage win in World Cup team history, the first since 2002 round of 16 against Mexico. Balogun sent off in the 64th minute. He becomes the first player to score a goal and receive a red card in World Cup knockout stage action since Zinedine Zidane against Italy in the final in 2006. Balogun missing the final 30 minutes plus of this one. He'll have to sit out the round of 16. ESPN analysts and former Team USA members Jeff Cameron and Breck Shea.
7: You got to see maybe if there's a sub. I like how they left him in. Christian slid in the middle. Mm-hmm. Malik Tillman slid on the left. And they picked it up a notch. It didn't look like they were down a man.
8: Right.
7: Obviously, it's disappointing. I don't agree with it. But they didn't skip a beat. They kept mm-hmm. going. They were playing. They fought hard. And they even scored another goal. Actually, mm-hmm. two. One was called back. One was a great finish.
8: But they stepped up as a team. It gave them a little bit more energy. The questions have been, have we suffered enough? Have we endured enough pressure? We stepped up, we rise to the occasion, mm-hmm. and we showed what Americans are all about. As a unit, we fought for one another, and it was a beautiful thing to watch.
9: And the call itself, what do you think?
8: That's absolutely no. Ludicrous.
9: Okay.
8: I mean, the call was diabolical, I'm going to be honest with you. We've seen, I mean, if you look at...

0: There was no intention.
1: They're battling, you're flailing. Yeah.
0: You know, he's trying to step in, win the ball. The defender steps in, tries to win it, and he comes down. He's not trying to hurt or break the guy's ankle.
2: It's not malicious.
0: It's not malicious mm-hmm. whatsoever. And then all of a sudden you see that it's then you can go back to the first, you know, first game of the World Cup.
1: Yeah, there it is.
0: Messi does something. Mm-hmm. It's not called. He goes over and gives him a little pat and says, sorry. That's not called. So the inconsistency there for me, it's just a poor decision by the referee. I think he had a nightmare of a game. They've been pretty good this World Cup.
2: I mean, I think this is where VAR gets it wrong. Like, if you watch the play live, right. It's nothing happened. It's just two people battling for the ball. Mm-hmm. It's when you take a picture of something and you look at it over and over, it looks awful. But I mean, if you try to body someone, you take a step, you got to land, right?
1: Exactly.
2: And yes, he's going to be missed. He's going to be missed.
3: And the U.S. does advance, third ever win against a UEFA opponent in World Cup action, first since 2002 against Portugal. And Team USA now gets Belgium. And what a comeback. Belgium trailed 2-0 after the 85th minute. They become the first team. They beat Senegal 3-2 after extra time. They become the first team in World Cup history to win a match after trailing by multiple goals in the final 5 minutes of regulation. The 86th minute or later. They advance with the 3-2 win on Wednesday to get a matchup with Team USA. MLS on Apple TV analyst Keith Costigan earlier on ESPN Radio.
4: I don't think Belgium have looked good all tournament long. They don't really have a number nine. The one other thing to point out here is we played Belgium in March, and they absolutely played us off the park, beat us hands down. We're so much the better team. We look so different since then. They look so different since then. I don't think we're ever going to get a better opportunity hosting an understrength, an underwhelming Belgium team in the World Cup to move on to the quarterfinals. We have to get it done. It's going to be more difficult without Flo Balogun, but I give us every chance of, I don't even know if you'd call it upset. I guess you would because of Belgium's history, but this is the end of their golden generation, not the beginning. We're not in the primetime version of it. They're very, very beatable. They're not the team they were a few months ago. I give us every opportunity of winning and going on to a first quarterfinal since 2002.
3: U.S. and Belgium with the wins on Wednesday to force their matchup this weekend. Meanwhile, Mexico now knows who they will be playing, and it'll be England. England with a 2-1 win over Congo. England advancing to the round of 16 for the third straight World Cup, sixth time in the last seven editions. Harry Kane, both goals for England in the 75th minute and in the 86th minute. ESPN FC analyst Craig Burley and Kieran Gibbs.
5: It could have been a real shock.
6: Yeah.
5: If it wasn't for the one and only Harry Kane, who has yet again put the country on his back and got us through to the next round. Big sigh of relief, spared us some embarrassment, but I have to say we have to give them credit because they've got the job done. It wasn't easy. They've had to dig deep, but I think from a performance standpoint, we have to do much better.
7: Harry Kane's a brilliant player. Two great goals. He's now got the record for all England goals. He's mm-hmm. got more goals than Pele at a World Cup and all that sort of nonsense. He hasn't won a World Cup, and he's unlikely to do so because he plays for England. But let's not forget, he took a dive for the penalty as well. So he's not perfect, and England really huffed and puffed, and they struggled. They struggled defensively. They struggled in the wide areas. I was surprised he didn't bring Morgan Rodgers on, but he got away with it. He struggled in the right back position where Jed Spence struggled a little mm-hmm. bit. There's no Trent Alexander-Arnold. Reece James is injured, but he knew that was going to happen before the tournament started. I saw nothing today from England that tells me they're going to go to Mexico City and win that game. Absolutely nothing. If you'd asked me before the tournament, Mexico, England, I would have said, I'm tipping the scales towards England because they have too much quality. The tournament has told me thus far that narrative has changed. Messi's got Argentina. You know, Brazil's got Vinicius Jr., France has got the ball, but England at least can hang their hat on. Yes. They have a brilliant, brilliant, and I mean brilliant footballer up front who not only scores goals, but he leads the team, and I jokingly talked about he fell over for the penalty, or the penalty non-call, which he did. He is, without a doubt, just the guy that England are hanging their hat on to get them out of hole when they're in trouble, and they were in trouble today.
3: Harry Kane, five goals in this tournament. 13 for his career in the World Cup, tied now for sixth most by a man in tournament history. He passes Pele into that tie for sixth. 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
6: The Celtics are trading Jaylen Brown to the Sixers. For the Celtics, they tried to trade for Giannis. They missed out. But ever since then, they continue to have trade talks.
8: It's something Philadelphia had to do. This was a team that was outside of the play-in.
3: It's been talked about quite a bit. Jaylen Brown now has a new home. And it's in the division, in the conference, landing with the Sixers in Philadelphia. Sixers are sending Paul George 2 first-round picks and 2 second-round selections to Boston in order to complete the deal. Boston had spent recent days looking elsewhere for a trade partner, but it's the deal in Philly that they wind up taking. Surprise? ESPN insider Shams Charania.
9: We all, behind the scenes, saw it coming that the Celtics were going to be pulling the plug on this max duo of Jaylen Brown and Jason Tatum. They've already offered Jaylen Brown twice. In 2022, they offered him for Kevin Durant in a blockbuster potential trade. Then this summer, they offered him for Giannis Antetokounmpo. And so the thought around the Celtics was either we're going to trade Giannis for a premium player, or we're going to trade for Giannis, who's a premium player, or we're going to go get an abundance of draft picks. But why now? 3 years left on Jaylen Brown's contract, and I'm told Jaylen Brown never requested a trade, and yet over the last couple weeks, they shopped him relentlessly. There were multiple conversations that the Celtics would have with teams and really solicit offers from them. And there was a big extension decision coming up on the horizon. 2 years, upwards of $145 million. That this trade is a clear indication where the Celtics stood on that. Mm. That extension was probably not coming. And if it's not coming, where does that leave you with Jaylen Brown, who has already felt disrespected multiple different times? So as I went through these and tracked these contract talks, they set the bar so high in these talks, teams just did not meet that price, and that's exactly what we saw play out.
10: As you report, he didn't demand a trade. Why not just keep him? So what can the Celtics do now? What will they look like on opening night, you think?
9: That's the explanation that everyone's waiting for, though. It's like, why now when you have 3 years left on the deal? And when you shop a player the way they shopped him around the league, the word gets around, and it got to a point where teams felt like the Celtics were yearning to make a deal. So the Celtics felt that they had to get rid of Jaylen Brown at this point. They felt that they had lost early the last 2 years in the playoffs, this season and last season, that this duo, they made a calculation through this move, that they did not have faith in Jaylen Brown and Jason Tatum again moving forward. So they gained flexibility through this trade, one less year on Paul George's contract. They got draft capital as well. They will continue to be opportunistic, but when you trade a player of Jaylen Brown's caliber and the return that they got, the amount of text messages I got today about that's all Jaylen Brown went for, it goes to show the way they operated these trade conversations. At the end of the day, it did hurt his trade value at the end.
3: Bit of a head-scratcher around the association, and that includes ESPN analyst Kendrick Perkins.
11: First of all, this is a sad day for the Boston Celtics. And as a former Celtic, I do not approve of this trade. If you're going to trade a guy that's a top 10 player, you at least got to get back a guy that's a top 15, top 20 player. And Paul George is not that. Paul George hasn't been consistently good since I was skinny, and that's been a long damn time. When you talk about Jaylen Brown, your former Finals MVP, Conference Finals MVP, NBA champion, coming off his best season of his career, statistically, leading this team, defeating all the odds. They were supposed to be in the tanking mode. This team finished second in the East, and I know things didn't work out like it was supposed to for us the way that the playoff run ended, but at the end of the day, if you're Brad Stevens, to me, he had already lost when he lost the Giannis sweepstakes to the Miami Heat. If you're going to jump off the porch and you're going to make Jaylen Brown available, you got to make sure you pencil in that deal. This is nothing but sloppy seconds, in my opinion. And in the way I see it, he just basically handed the Philadelphia 76ers a trip to the NBA Finals next year.
10: They're kind of got your DNA, right? They'll battle for wins. But what do you think about the Celtics now? Any hope next year?
11: Hope to do what?
10: Make a playoffs.
11: Just make it to, they will make it to the playoffs, mm-hmm. but listen, it's not about just making it to the playoffs. When you talk about the Boston Celtics, when we're talking about the city of champions, it's always about winning it all. It's all about the expectations. It's all about win championships or bust. It's no in between. It's no gray area. And again, if you're going to make a move, it definitely has to be Beyonce vibes. You have to upgrade me. This is not an upgrade. No one in Boston is happy about this. And as a former Celtic, I must sit up here and say that with this move, Brad Stevens, his legacy took a hit today with this trade. And the only way he can make this right is that he got to make other moves. If I'm Brad Stevens, I want to make this right. I'm picking up the phone. I'm calling Rich Paul. I'm calling the Washington Wizards. And I'm seeing what's up with Anthony Davis. Because this is not enough. Paul George is not going to cut the mustard.
3: Paul George, a couple of first-rounders and a couple of second-round selections as well. Boston may not be celebrating, but America as a whole is this week. And there's one thing that's in America's DNA. It's baseball. You know who knows that? 23 and me. That's next. 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
1: 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Cubs, Padres at Wrigley. Well, at least the Cubs were there. Padres, not so much.
2: And Dansby drives one in the air to center field. It's well hit. Back goes Merrill to the wall. It's gone. Another home run for Dansby Swanson. A three-run homer, and the Cubs take a commanding 9-0 lead.
3: Now I'm starting to feel better about the game.
2: Dansby Swanson, the batter, hits a fly ball into deep left center, back toward the wall, grand slam. Dansby Swanson with a grand slam to left. He has three home runs and eight runs batted in for the day. And the Cubs lead 22-3.
1: You heard that right. 22-3. They would hang on for a 23-3 win over the Padres. Cubs Radio Network. Dansby Swanson with that grand slam outscored the Padres himself on that one swing. Wound up hitting three home runs on the day. 23 runs for the Cubs, their most in a game since 1995 when they scored 26 in Denver against the Rockies. The 23 runs tied for the most by any team this season. Rockies actually did that in mid-June. Meanwhile, the Padres allowing 23, tied for the most in a game in franchise history. That dates back to 1977, and it was done by the Cubs, and it was done at Wrigley, as was Wednesday's. Cubs win it by 20. 23-3. They hit eight home runs, tied for the most in a game in franchise history. Oh, by the way, Cubs have won five straight games, second longest active streak in Major League Baseball. Yankees haven't had Aaron Judge on the field since May 31st. He's still on IL. Without him, New York is now 12-15. And that includes Wednesday's matchup against Detroit.
4: The 1-1. Ground ball and a base hit into right field. Green is in. Lee coming home. Throw not in time. Head first slide. Throw to second. Goes into center field. And Torkelson will score. McKinstry over to third. Three runs in for the Tigers in a 6-2 lead in the 11th. McKinstry delivers.
5: The 1-2. Strike three. Ball game over. And the Yankees lose their seventh straight game. An absolutely awful stretch of baseball by the Yankees as they continue to lose. Their defense continues to be porous and not getting the hits when they need them.
1: Michael Kay on the YES Network. You heard the McKinstry two-run single and the error on 97 won the ticket in Detroit Tigers with the 6-2 win. Tigers scoring four in the 11th to break a 2-2 tie. Yankees, as you heard, seven straight losses, longest active losing streak in baseball. Yankees manager Aaron Boone.
6: Yeah, it's been a terrible week for us. There's no way of sugarcoating it. And we're capable of way more, obviously. So, look, you're going to have stretches where it's tough, where you're missing some guys. But, you know, this was a really difficult week for us offensively and coupled with, you know, with that not playing clean enough and taking care of the ball well enough. That's what you get. You get an awful week. And, you know, as I said before, you know, they don't wait for any. There's no waiting to get back and get got, like, we got to go. And, you know, hopefully we regroup on this off day and start playing better baseball this weekend.
1: Seven straight losses for New York, tied for the second longest streak under Aaron Boone. They had nine in August of 2023. Another loss for the Yankees. Another long ball for the Rays.
7: And now the hottest man on the planet, Junior Caminero. Now the first pitch to him. High drive deep to left field. He's done it again. Over the bullpen and left. A first pitch. Two-run homer by Junior Caminero. And the Rays have a 2-0 lead right from the jump.
1: He's homered in six consecutive games, tying Carlos Pena for the longest home run streak in Rays history. Rays a 4-0 shutout of the Royals. 620 WDAE with the call. Guardians and Rangers.
8: Mackenzie Gore, hands just below the chest, sets, fires. Swung on, hit high in the air to deep right. Duran's back, track, wall, gone! David Fry gets that most needed huge hit. A three-run home run to right. It's a five-run inning.
1: Big second inning for the Guardians. They go on to a 9-4 win over the Rangers. Tom Hamilton, WTAM. Straight ahead. A lot of side-eye in the NBA on Wednesday. That's next. 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
9: Hey, this is Rich Eisen. 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And the guest host in the chair is Seth Rollins. That's right. 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
1: Yankees drop a seventh consecutive game with their 11th inning loss to Detroit. Celtics pulling off a deal for Jaylen Brown. He goes to the Sixers. U.S. men's national team now one of the 16 left standing at the World Cup.
2: Absolute celebrations around the USA as the U.S. men's national team for the first time since 2002 have won a knockout game at the World Cup. 2-0 was the final score.
3: We expected the U.S. to beat Bosnia. They did exactly what we expected them to do. We didn't think it was going to be comfortable. It wasn't, but they got through the test very well.
4: This team didn't buckle. They didn't lose. They took it to a team like Bosnia who's playing for the World Cup dreams. This is a big boy performance.
1: U.S. with the 2-0 win over Bosnia-Herzegovina, advancing to the round of 16. United States will play Belgium in the round of 16 in Seattle. Balogun scoring the first goal for the U.S. in the 45th minute, but saw a red card in the 64th minute, so the U.S. played down a man for the last 30 minutes plus of this one. They got a goal in the 82nd minute from Malik Tillman to make it a 2-0 lead, and it's the 2-0 win that sends them to the round of 16. Former U.S. goalkeeper Casey Keller was there along with ESPN's Jeremy Schapp.
5: So, Casey, the United States not merely surviving and advancing, but you might say thriving in advancing. You're giving me a look like
6: a little bit.
5: So your impressions after this knockout stage win?
6: Well, kind of what we expected. We thought Bosnia were going to be a little gritty, going to be a little bit difficult to break down. It did take the U.S. some time to break them down. They got the goal, and then obviously the red card was frustrating and then changed the game, as you would expect that it would. Then the U.S. got a free kick, got the second goal. Bosnia had a nice little late flurry, but in the end, yeah, I mean, the U.S. did what we expected them to do, beat a team that they should beat at home.
5: What did you think about the call, the red card for Balogun?
6: I thought it was soft. I thought it was just two players kind of coming together. Yes, in slow motion, it looked more serious than it was. There was no intent. There was nothing malicious about it. It was just you stepped on a guy awkwardly, and it looked bad, and the referee went to VAR. I mean, he didn't even think it was a yellow card to start with. So that was a little definitely frustrating for the fans, but even more frustrating for the team in Balogun because, again, showed his worth with a good goal and was dangerous the whole game.
5: So they're off the schneid. They finally defeated a national team from Europe after 5 years and 10 consecutive losses in those situations. Belgium on Monday in your town,
6: yep.
5: Seattle, without Balogun, what do you think?
6: Well, this isn't the Belgium that I think we've seen over the last several years, but they're growing into the tournament, which is dangerous. You have a team that's 2-0 down and being outplayed and finds a way to come back late and win a match in extra time. We know they have talented stars. We know they can cause problems. I mean, this is a team that lost badly to this Belgian side in a friendly not too long ago. But this is a different U.S. team, and this is a different Belgian team. So at home, I still think the U.S. has a fighter's chance of getting through.
5: Second knockout stage win ever for the U.S. Yep. MNT. First time in 24 years. They are on to the round of 16. For Casey Keller, I'm Jeremy Schapp in Santa Clara, California.
1: They're on to the round of 16, but for that round, they will not have Balogun. Thanks to that red card that we saw on Wednesday earlier on ESPN Radio, Keith Costigan from MLS on Apple TV.
7: Watching on replay, I can see why the referee would give a card and talk to Flo Balogun. But the reality is the letter of the law doesn't state whether intention is there or not. It's whether you're endangering an opponent. I still think intention should play a part in that decision. But once he went to video assistant review, I knew it was going to be given as a red. And I think we all had that same thought, especially the casual fans of World Cup soccer. Can we review it? Can it be downgraded? The reason why it can't be is simply put, it would start being any big name star player gets a red card and all of a sudden it gets reneged. There'd be talk about conspiracy theories, favoritism for one country over another. One referee saw it, another saw it on video. They came together. I think they came to the wrong conclusion, but ultimately the red card has been given. We have to move on. I watch NBA as a casual fan, and in the fourth quarter and playoff games, I'll be like, wow, that guy gets the call and, you know, it doesn't go against LeBron. There seems to be a referee leniency towards some of the bigger name players. I don't think either are red cards, by the way. I think we've seen that comparison all over X and all over social media saying, well, look, Messi didn't get a red card. Maybe he should have. I think that the way this should be worded is Messi didn't get a red card. That was correct. Flo Balogun shouldn't have gotten a red card either. And in any sport, all we want as fans and what will stop the debate is consistency. When you have the two pictures and you see how alike they are, again, we have a big lack of consistency. So it's frustrating.
1: So Team USA will play without Balogun for the round of 16. So who fills those shoes? ESPN analyst Jeff Cameron and Breck Shea.
8: I think it's got to be Pepe. He's going to step in. He showed it last game. He can run in behind. He'll make those same runs as Balogun. Obviously, Balogun's got big shoes to fill, okay, right? He's been outstanding for the U.S., scoring goals, his unselfish running. It allows players to get, you know, in the rhythm. I think Pepe's got to, he'll have the ability to do that. And I think, you know, this team will fight together and we'll get it done. I think we need to, from 2014, we lost to Belgium. I want to see a win from these boys up in Seattle.
9: Do things change in this situation or just plug and play and everybody plays the same way? Or are there some adjustments knowing your guy's not there?
10: I think Pochettino's got everything right. So I think he's going to, I think it's a plug and play, but obviously he's the guy in the locker room. He makes all decisions. You know who will be there Monday night is Weston McKennie. He was everywhere today. He was pressing from the front. He was making runs in behind, making their back line drop, giving us space. He on and off the ball, he was unbelievable.
1: U.S. will be facing Belgium in the round of 16. Belgium rallying for a win over Senegal 3-2 in extra time after trailing 2-0 in the 85th minute. Furious rally at the end. England also moving to the round of 16 with their win over Congo 2-1. Harry Kane with both goals for England, the 75th minute and in the 86th minute. ESPN analyst Kieran Gibbs.
11: I think he had two chances today and he's put two away. Clinical, character, personality. He wants to be that guy, and he's continued to do it for the last 10 coming on 15 years now. He is colossal. Don't really know where England would be without him. I worry about England moving forward after he's gone.
1: England now moves on to face Mexico in the round of 16. That'll be Sunday in Mexico City. How big of an issue will the altitude be? ESPN FC host Dan Thomas.
12: Mate, everyone is telling me altitude, if you've ever played in altitude, you can't breathe, going up the stairs is tiring and all this sort of stuff. And these are people who've all played at the Azteca, so obviously it's going to be a key problem. But even if it was on sea level, you know, England are so rubbish, it doesn't really matter. Mexico come into this as favourites. They were great yesterday, weren't they, against Ecuador. Really lively, great energy, looked good. England have looked the complete opposite throughout this tournament.
1: They get through to the round of 16 with a 2-1 win on Wednesday. Sports Center All Night, ESPN Radio.
13: The Celtics are trading Jaylen Brown to the Sixers. For the Celtics, they tried to trade for Giannis. They missed out. But ever since then, they continue to have trade talks.
14: It's something Philadelphia had to do. This was a team that was outside of the play-in.
1: Jaylen Brown had been shopped by the Celtics. Now lands in Philly. Seems like Jaylen Brown's had Sixers on his mind lately, like after the first round loss when he took to Twitch.
15: This is my personal opinion on basketball. Some of y'all might disagree. You know what I mean? But argue with your grandma. Flopping has ruined our game. Joel Embiid is a great player, one of the best bigs in basketball history. Flops. He know it. This ain't breaking news. This ain't, you know what I mean? It is what it is.
1: Now they're teammates. Joel Embiid, Jaylen Brown, teammates as a result of a deal that took quite a few people by surprise. ESPN insider Brian Windhorst.
16: The league is gobsmacked at how this trade went down. I mean, I think the one thing that was becoming apparent was that Jaylen Brown's value was much lower than the Celtics thought. But the fact that they would do this trade to the Sixers at this time has the league sort of feeling like they did it under duress. This is not a trade that you would make unless you felt like you were forced to make it. And so the explanation that the Celtics will ultimately give is going to be fascinating. You know, not only for the price to get, you know, to have to you know, take back a 37-year-old Paul George, who's had all kinds of injury history with over $100 million due on his contract over the next 2 years, but to trade it to a team in your division who you're almost certainly going to see in the playoffs over the next couple of years, it really has caught the league completely by surprise and is an indication that the Celtics were more desperate to get out of the Jaylen Brown business than they were to get a good trade to improve their short-term future.
17: What more could have been had by the Celtics had they held on to Jaylen Brown for however long they needed to?
16: But this is the thing. We don't know. We don't know what would have happened. But they felt like they had to make this deal now because that you know, it seemed like Milwaukee was somewhat close. I mean, Milwaukee was going back and forth on the Miami and Boston deal. I mean, only they know how close they got. But the perception was it was pretty close to Jaylen Brown essentially landing Giannis less than 2 weeks ago. And now this is a trade that genuinely is being viewed as completely one-sided. There's nothing that's happened in between. This is the same player who finished sixth in the MVP voting, second team All-NBA. So it is a very strange sequence of events. And frankly, you feel like there's a missing piece of information. And I wish, as someone in the information business, I could provide it for you right now. I have not been able to discover it. So I'm still looking, trying to understand it.
1: Celtics sending Jaylen Brown to Philly to the Sixers. They also make another deal. Mitchell Robinson, ESPN Shams Charania.
18: Free agent center Mitchell Robinson has reached agreement on a 3-year, $47.4 million to leave the Knicks after leading that historic championship that he played a big part in. He's going to depart them to join the rival Boston Celtics. The third year has a player option, but this is a major loss for the Knicks and a gain for a competitor. He was their top big man alongside Karl Anthony Towns. So to lose him to a competitor, no less, it was because the Knicks could not enter the second apron after owner Jim Dolan announced after the NBA Finals that the team would not be going into the second apron to maintain flexibility. So now the longest tenured Knicks player after 8 years. He was a second round draft pick, developed into a starting caliber player. Then he basically was their sixth man, part-time starter, shot blocker, rebounder. He leaves the Knicks. It's a big loss for that championship team. He joins the Boston Celtics.
1: Speaking of moves being made this week, Lakers with a handful of moves on Wednesday, including Quentin Grimes. The guard gets a 4-year, $60 million deal. Colin Sexton, 2 years, $19 million. ESPN analyst Quentin Richardson.
19: I agree. I mean, listen, anytime you got a guy like Luka, and we've seen what he does when he's healthy and he gets into the playoffs, he's a game changer. He can go, you know, supernova and lead his team, but now they're getting him the supplemental parts and the assets that he needs to be able to go forward. If they can get some depth in that bench, the Lakers could be looking like a problem moving forward. I'm interested to see how they continue to build this out.
1: 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New York's about to get busy, busier. City officials noting they are facing challenges, what with it being birthday season for the U.S., soccer season with the World Cup in town, and perhaps wedding season. Maybe a smoke screen, maybe not, but there have been crews at Madison Square Garden unloading equipment and a large carpet. Temperatures in the Northeast aren't the only things heating up.
20: Each year we go from football season,
21: the Seahawks win Super Bowl 60,
20: to the off season,
22: Kansas City Chiefs like Montour Delay,
20: to wedding season. Only this year's wedding season includes a marriage of pop culture and pigskin, singer and scorer, a beauty, and on the football field, a beast.
21: Kelce over the shoulder, he's got the catch, he's got the touchdown!
20: Taylor Swift is about to marry Travis Kelce, in one of the most anticipated and celebrated weddings that this world has seen. There have been big weddings before. Princess Diana and Prince Charles, Kate Middleton and Prince William. And some of the most storied weddings have merged entertainment and sports, starting back in January 1954, when Marilyn Monroe married Joe DiMaggio. There were other notable unions over the years, Victoria and David, Georgina and Cristiano, Giselle and Tom, Sierra and Russell, and even last summer, Haley and Josh. But Swift is one of the world's biggest stars. Kelce is one of the most charismatic players in this country's most popular sport.
0: Travis Kelce's had a lot of big catches in his career. This would be the biggest.
20: Now they are about to take their own vows. This is what their fans have waited for since the couple started dating in 2023, when she showed up in a box at Arrowhead Stadium, the biggest star in a stadium that included Kelce and Patrick Mahomes. From there, their love story grew along with the fascination that people had with them. Their relationship involved a Super Bowl ring
2: and the Chiefs Kingdom champions of Super Bowl 58.
20: An antique engagement ring.
3: It feels like, you know, I was on top of the world after the Super Bowl, and right now even more on top of the world.
20: And now they get ready to ring in their own new partnership. The wedding of the year, maybe the decade, maybe the century, is upon us. And right around this country's 250th birthday. This will be one of the defining celebrity events of this, or really any, era. It will be peak wedding season before it's time to get back to football season.
1: Nothing publicly confirmed by the couple, of course. Wouldn't be the first wedding at Madison Square Garden. Sly Stone was married there in the mid-70s, and there was a mass wedding ceremony in the early 80s officiated by Sung Yung Moon. Moving out of round two. That's next. SportsCenter all night. It's ESPN Radio.
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27: 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Repeat champions for the first time in baseball in 25 years. 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
1: 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Wimbledon, top seed Yannick Sinner advances. 95th career major match win. He gets the victory in round number two. 22 aces en route to the win. Seventh seed Novak Djokovic also moving on the women's side. Top seed Arina Sabalenka moves on in straight sets. 21 consecutive tiebreakers that she's won at majors, including the second set tiebreaker, which put this one away. Coco Gauff saw a tiebreaker in the third set. She trailed 5-3 in the third, was down in the third set tiebreaker before winning the final 6 points of the match to rally back from the brink of losing.
2: Well, I mean, I'm just trying to take it one point at a time. Honestly, Roland Garros, I was 2 points away from winning at one point. So for me, I was just thinking about, okay, I can definitely turn this around. And I felt like I was having a lot of chances in the break opportunities, and I just wasn't quite converting them. So I was just keeping the faith that eventually I'll get my one break. And once I got that, I was able to relax. And obviously, tiebreaker is always nerve-wracking, but I don't know, just keep trying to chop and make the lead not as big of a gap. And that was the focus.
1: And she advances out of round two at Wimbledon. Back to baseball, Giants Diamondbacks.
3: Kavanaugh on deck, runner at first, Lee the pitch. Vercoto, high drive, left field. And this one, gone! Second home run of the inning. And that was a bolt from Vercoto. His fourth already, 3-0 Giants.
1: And NBR with the call, Giants a 6-4 win over the Diamondbacks. Athletics beat the Dodgers 7-1. Shohei Ohtani 0-for-5 with 2 strikeouts in the loss. 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
0: Number 5.
1: The U.S. is on the verge of a national celebration this weekend. Wednesday to our north, Canada Day. And a career milestone, technically a career first, for Sean Keyes. 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
5: 1-0 to Keyes is hit high in the air. Left field. Backing up Taylor. Turns at the wall. It is out of here. Sean Keyes has a major league home run. And it's 5-0 Blue Jays.
6: And he is pumped up running around those bases. What a moment for him on Canada Day.
0: Number 4.
1: Phillies have played the Pirates 6 times this season. They've won 5. 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
7: 1-0. Swung on. Hit high. And deep. Center field. Manga back to the track. To the wall. It's gone. Into the hedges. Alec Baum dead center field. It's his 10th of the year. It's a 2-run shot, and the Phillies now lead it 10-6 here in the bottom of the 8th.
0: Number 3.
1: Cleveland beats the Rangers, putting up a crooked number in the 2nd. WTAM.
6: Mackenzie Gore, hands just below the chest, sets, fires. Swung on, hit high in the air to deep right. Duran's back, track, wall. A 5-run inning.
0: Number 2.
1: There are crooked numbers, and then there are crooked numbers. Cubs Radio Network.
8: Dansby Swanson, the batter. Hits a fly ball into deep left center. Back toward the wall. Grand slam. Dansby Swanson with a grand slam to left. He has 3 home runs and 8 runs batted in for the day. And the Cubs lead 22-3.
0: Number 1.
1: 3 homers on Wednesday for Swanson, and yet another for Junior Caminero. 620 WDAE.
9: And now the hottest man on the planet, Junior Caminero. And the first pitch to him. High drive deep to left field. He's done it again. Over the bullpen and left. A first pitch. 2-run homer by Junior Caminero. And the Rays have a 2-0 lead right from the jump.
1: He'll be 23 next week. Youngest player since 1900 to homer in six consecutive games. Nationals a 10-2 rout of the Red Sox. Boston's 8-run loss tied for their worst at home this season. He scored, but he was seeing red. That's next. SportsCenter All Night. It's ESPN Radio.
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14: Milwaukee, in my opinion, made the smart move. 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
21: U.S. soccer looks to continue their World Cup run as they face Bosnia.
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1: 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Yeah, big weekend coming up for America. Birthday celebrations, concerts, fireworks, you name it. And still a national team to pull for in the World Cup. U.S. with a 2-0 shutout of Bosnia on Wednesday. Anything but a cakewalk. U.S. getting a goal from Balogun in the 45th minute. Then he's sent off in the 64th minute with a red card. Team USA playing down a man for the final half hour plus. They do get a goal off a direct kick in the 82nd minute from Malik Tillman and pull out the 2-0 win. ESPN analyst and former U.S. men's national team coach Jürgen Klinsmann.
2: Well, I'm absolutely deserved win, and 2-0 is always a special result, obviously, for the U.S. men's national team. Fantastic going through to the round of 16 now. Winning this knockout match is kind of psychologically extremely important. I think they were very professional. They were focused. They were smart in many occasions, that leave aside maybe the red card, and they got the job done. I mean, it's fantastic. I think it gives them even more confidence now going into the next knockout, a big match against Belgium. And this was really fun to watch this U.S. team, that they didn't let Bosnia into that game at all. You know, they dictated the tempo. Obviously kept on going. And even after the red card then for Balogun, they kept going and looked for a second goal. So there's so many positives to take away from this game. It really gives you the feeling that there's far more to come.
1: U.S. wins, but about that red card for Balogun.
2: It looks a little bit kind of unfortunate, but if you're Messi, you don't get it called, you know. But if you're Balogun, you get it called, and that will, be a little bit of a disadvantage. But I think, you know, that the roster is so good. Also, Pepe coming on, or whoever plays it instead of him, they are talented enough to give Belgium a real fight and to make something happen there. I think they have absolute quality to beat Belgium. The Belgium of today, I would say, it's a different version of a Belgium than 4 or 8 years ago, or 12 years ago even. And but it's doable. And I think they can take so many positives away from this game. No, huge compliment.
1: Team USA getting the victory in the round of 32, advancing to the round of 16, advancing to that round for the fourth straight World Cup appearance and seventh time overall, second knockout stage win in World Cup team history, the first since 2002 round of 16 against Mexico. Balogun sent off in the 64th minute. He becomes the first player to score a goal and receive a red card in World Cup knockout stage action since Zinedine Zidane against Italy in the final in 2006. Balogun missing the final 30 minutes plus of this one. He'll have to sit out the round of 16. ESPN analysts and former Team USA members Jeff Cameron and Breck Shea.
3: You got to see maybe if there's a sub. I like how they left him in. Christian slid in the middle. Mm-hmm. Malik Tillman slid on the left. And they picked it up a notch. It didn't look like they were down a man.
4: Right.
3: Obviously, it's disappointing. I don't agree with it. But they didn't skip a beat. They kept going. They were playing. They fought hard. And they even scored another goal. Actually, two. One was called back. One was a great finish.
5: But they stepped up as a team. It gave them a little bit more energy. The questions have been, have we suffered enough? Have we endured enough pressure? We stepped up, we rise to the occasion, and we showed what Americans are all about. As a unit, we fought for one another, and it was a beautiful thing to watch.
4: And the call itself, what do you think?
5: That's absolutely no. Ludicrous.
4: Okay.
5: I mean, the call was diabolical, I'm going to be honest with you. We've seen, I mean, if you look at it, there was no intention.
4: They're battling, you're flailing. Yeah.
5: You know, he's trying to step in, win the ball. The defender steps in, tries to win it. And he comes down. He's not trying to hurt or break the guy's ankle.
3: It's not malicious.
5: It's not malicious whatsoever. And then all of a sudden you see that it's then you can go back to the first game of the World Cup.
4: Yeah, there it is.
5: Messi does something. It's not called. He goes over and gives him a little pat and says, sorry, that's not called. So the inconsistency there for me, it's just a poor decision by the referee. I think he had a nightmare of a game. They've been pretty good this World Cup.
3: I mean, I think this is where VAR gets it wrong. Like, if you watch the play live, Right. It's nothing happened. It's just

0: people battling for the ball. Mm-hmm. It's when you take a picture of something and you look at it over and over, it looks awful. But I mean, if you try to body somebody, you take a step, you got to land, right?
1: Exactly.
0: And yes, he's going to be missed. He's going to be missed.
2: And the U.S. does advance, third ever win against a UEFA opponent in World Cup action, first since 2002 against Portugal. And Team USA now gets Belgium. And what a comeback. Belgium trailed 2-0 after the 85th minute. They become the first team. They beat Senegal 3-2 after extra time. They become the first team in World Cup history to win a match after trailing by multiple goals in the final 5 minutes of regulation. The 86th minute or later. They advance with the 3-2 win on Wednesday to get a matchup with Team USA. MLS on Apple TV analyst Keith Costigan earlier on ESPN Radio.
3: I don't think Belgium have looked good all tournament long. They don't really have a number nine. The one other thing to point out here is we played Belgium in March, and they absolutely played us off the park, beat us hands down. We're so much the better team. We look so different since then. They look so different since then. I don't think we're ever going to get a better opportunity hosting an understrength, an underwhelming Belgium team in the World Cup to move on to the quarterfinals. We have to get it done. It's going to be more difficult without Flo Balogun, but I give us every chance of, I don't even know if you call it upset. I guess you would because of Belgium's history, but this is the end of their golden generation, not the beginning. We're not in the prime time version of it. They're very, very beatable. They're not the team they were a few months ago. I give us every opportunity of winning and going on to a first quarterfinal since 2002.
2: U.S. and Belgium with the wins on Wednesday to force their matchup this weekend. Meanwhile, Mexico now knows who they will be playing, and it'll be England. England with a 2-1 win over Congo. England advancing to the round of 16 for the third straight World Cup, sixth time in the last seven editions. Harry Kane, both goals for England in the 75th minute and in the 86th minute. ESPN FC analyst Craig Burley and Kieran Gibbs.
4: It could have been a real shock if it wasn't for the one and only Harry Kane, who has yet again put the country on his back and got us through to the next round. Big sigh of relief, spared us some embarrassment, but I have to say we have to give them credit because they've got the job done. It wasn't easy. They've had to dig deep, but I think from a performance standpoint, we have to do much better.
5: Harry Kane's a brilliant player. Two great goals. He's now got the record for all England goals. He's got more goals than Pele at a World Cup and all that sort of nonsense. He hasn't won a World Cup, and he's unlikely to do so because he plays for England. But let's not forget, he took a dive for the penalty as well. So he's not perfect, and England really huffed and puffed, and they struggled. They struggled defensively. They struggled in the wide areas. I was surprised he didn't bring Morgan Rodgers on, but he got away with it. He struggled in the right back position, where Jed Spence struggled a little bit. There's no Trent Alexander-Arnold. Reece James is injured, but he knew that was going to happen before the tournament started. I saw nothing today from England that tells me they're going to go to Mexico City and win that game. Absolutely nothing. If you'd asked me before the tournament, Mexico, England, I would have said, I'm tipping the scales towards England because they have too much quality. The tournament has told me thus far that narrative has changed. Messi's got Argentina. You know, Brazil's got Vinicius Jr., France has got the ball, but England at least can hang their hat on. Yes. They have a brilliant, brilliant, and I mean brilliant footballer up front who not only scores goals, but he leads the team, and I jokingly talked about he fell over for the penalty, or the penalty non-call, which he did. He is, without a doubt, just the guy that England are hanging their hat on to get them out of hole when they're in trouble, and they were in trouble today.
2: Harry Kane, 5 goals in this tournament. 13 for his career in the World Cup, tied now for 6th most by a man in tournament history. He passes Pele into that tie for 6th. 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
6: The Celtics are trading Jaylen Brown to the Sixers. For the Celtics, they tried to trade for Giannis. They missed out. But ever since then, they continue to have trade talks.
7: It's something Philadelphia had to do. This was a team that was outside of the play-in.
2: It's been talked about quite a bit. Jaylen Brown now has a new home. And it's in the division, in the conference, landing with the Sixers in Philadelphia. Sixers are sending Paul George 2 first-round picks and 2 second-round selections to Boston in order to complete the deal. Boston had spent recent days looking elsewhere for a trade partner, but it's the deal in Philly that they wind up taking. Surprise? ESPN insider Shams Charania.
1: We all, behind the scenes, saw it coming that the Celtics were going to be pulling the plug on this max duo of Jaylen Brown and Jason Tatum. They've already offered Jaylen Brown twice. In 2022, they offered him for Kevin Durant in a blockbuster potential trade. Then this summer, they offered him for Giannis Antetokounmpo. And so the thought around the Celtics was either we're going to trade Giannis for a premium player, or we're going to trade for Giannis, who's a premium player, or we're going to go get an abundance of draft picks. But why now? 3 years left on Jaylen Brown's contract. And I'm told Jaylen Brown never requested a trade. And yet, over the last couple weeks, they shopped him relentlessly. There were multiple conversations that the Celtics would have with teams and really solicit offers from them. And there was a big extension decision coming up on the horizon. 2 years, upwards of $145 million. That this trade is a clear indication where the Celtics stood on that. Mm. That extension was probably not coming. And if it's not coming, where does that leave you with Jaylen Brown, who has already felt disrespected multiple different times? So as I went through these and tracked these contract talks, they set the bar so high in these talks, teams just did not meet that price, and that's exactly what we saw play out.
8: As you report, he didn't demand a trade. Why not just keep him? So what can the Celtics do now? What will they look like on opening night, you think?
1: That's the explanation that everyone's waiting for, though. It's like, why now when you have 3 years left on the deal? And when you shop a player the way they shopped him around the league, the word gets around, and it got to a point where teams felt like the Celtics were yearning to make a deal. So the Celtics felt that they had to get rid of Jaylen Brown at this point. They felt that they had lost early the last 2 years in the playoffs, this season and last season, that this duo, they made a calculation through this move, that they did not have faith in Jaylen Brown and Jason Tatum again moving forward. So they gained flexibility through this trade, one less year on Paul George's contract. They got draft capital as well. They will continue to be opportunistic, but when you trade a player of Jaylen Brown's caliber and the return that they got, the amount of text messages I got today about that's all Jaylen Brown went for, it goes to show the way they operated these trade conversations. At the end of the day, it did hurt his trade value at the end.
2: Bit of a head scratcher around the association, and that includes ESPN analyst Kendrick Perkins.
9: First of all, this is a sad day for the Boston Celtics. And as a former Celtic, I do not approve of this trade. If you're going to trade a guy that's a top 10 player, you at least got to get back a guy that's a top 15, top 20 player. And Paul George is not dead. Paul George hasn't been consistently good since I was skinny, and that's been a long damn time. When you talk about Jaylen Brown, your former Finals MVP, Conference Finals MVP, NBA champion, coming off his best season of his career, statistically, leading this team, defeating all the odds. They were supposed to be in the tanking mode. This team finished second in the East, and I know things didn't work out like it was supposed to far as the way that the playoff run ended, but at the end of the day, if you're Brad Stevens, to me, he had already lost when he lost the Giannis sweepstakes to the Miami Heat. If you're going to jump off the porch and you're going to make Jaylen Brown available, you got to make sure you pencil in that deal. This is nothing but sloppy seconds, in my opinion. And in the way I see it, he just basically handed the Philadelphia 76ers a trip to the NBA Finals next year.
10: They're kind of got your DNA, right? They'll battle for wins. But what do you think about the Celtics now? Any hope next year?
9: Hope to do what?
10: Make a playoffs.
9: Just make it they will make it to the playoffs, but listen, it's not about just making it to the playoffs. When you talk about the Boston Celtics, when we're talking about the city of champions, it's always about winning it all. It's all about the expectations. It's all about win championships or bust. It's no in-between. It's no gray area. And again, if you're going to make a move, it definitely has to be Beyonce vibes. You have to upgrade me. This is not an upgrade. No one in Boston is happy about this. And as a former Celtic, I must sit up here and say that with this move, Brad Stevens, his legacy took a hit today with this trade. And the only way he can make this right is that he got to make other moves. If I'm Brad Stevens, I want to make this right. I'm picking up the phone. I'm calling Rich Paul. I'm calling the Washington Wizards. And I'm seeing what's up with Anthony Davis. Because this is not enough. Paul George is not going to cut the mustard.
2: Paul George, a couple of first-rounders and a couple of second-round selections as well. Boston may not be celebrating, but America as a whole is this week. And there's one thing that's in America's DNA. It's baseball. You know who knows that? 23 and me. That's next. 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
11: 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The MLB leading Dodgers face Manny Machado and the San Diego Padres.
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1: 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Cubs, Padres at Wrigley. Well, at least the Cubs were there. Padres, not so much.
2: And Dansby drives one in the air to center field. It's well hit. Back goes Merrill to the wall. It's gone. Another home run for Dansby Swanson. A three-run homer, and the Cubs take a commanding 9-0 lead.
3: Now I'm starting to feel better about the game.
2: Dansby Swanson, the batter, hits a fly ball into deep left center, back toward the wall, grand slam. Dansby Swanson with a grand slam to left. He has three home runs and eight runs batted in for the day. And the Cubs lead 22-3.
1: You heard that right. 22-3. They would hang on for a 23-3 win over the Padres. Cubs Radio Network. Dansby Swanson with that grand slam outscored the Padres himself on that one swing. Wound up hitting three home runs on the day. 23 runs for the Cubs, their most in a game since 1995 when they scored 26 in Denver against the Rockies. The 23 runs tied for the most by any team this season. Rockies actually did that in mid-June. Meanwhile, the Padres allowing 23, tied for the most in a game in franchise history. That dates back to 1977, and it was done by the Cubs, and it was done at Wrigley, as was Wednesday's. Cubs win it by 20. 23-3. They hit eight home runs, tied for the most in a game in franchise history. Oh, by the way, Cubs have won five straight games, second longest active streak in Major League Baseball. Yankees haven't had Aaron Judge on the field since May 31st. He's still on IL. Without him, New York is now 12-15. And that includes Wednesday's matchup against Detroit.
4: The 1-1. Ground ball and a base hit into right field. Green is in. Lee coming home. Throw not in time. Head first slide. Throw to second. Goes into center field. And Torkelson will score. McKinstry over to third. Three runs in for the Tigers and a 6-2 lead in the 11th. McKinstry delivers.
5: The 1-2. Strike three, ball game over, and the Yankees lose their seventh straight game, an absolutely awful stretch of baseball by the Yankees as they continue to lose. Their defense continues to be porous and not getting the hits when they need them.
1: Michael Kay on the YES Network. You heard the McKinstry two-run single and the error on 97 won the ticket in Detroit. Tigers with the 6-2 win, Tigers scoring four in the 11th to break a 2-2 tie. Yankees, as you heard, seven straight losses, longest active losing streak in baseball. Yankees manager Aaron Boone.
6: Yeah, it's been a terrible week for us. There's no way of sugarcoating it. And we're capable of way more, obviously. So, look, you're going to have stretches where it's tough, where you're missing some guys. But, you know, this was a really difficult week for us offensively and coupled with, you know, with that not playing clean enough and taking care of the ball well enough, that's what you get. You get an awful week. And, you know, as I said before, you know, they don't wait for any – there's no waiting to get back and get – like, we got to go. And, you know, hopefully we regroup on this off day and start playing better baseball this weekend.
1: Seven straight losses for New York, tied for the second longest streak under Aaron Boone at nine in August of 2023. Another loss for the Yankees. Another long ball for the Rays.
7: And now the hottest man on the planet, Junior Caminero. Now the first pitch to him. High drive deep to left field. He's done it again. Over the bullpen and left. A first pitch. Two-run homer by Junior Caminero. And the Rays have a 2-0 lead right from the jump.
1: He's homered in six consecutive games, tying Carlos Pena for the longest home run streak in Rays history. Rays a 4-0 shutout of the Royals. 620 WDAE with the call. Guardians and Rangers.
8: Mackenzie Gore, hands just below the chest, sets, fires. Swung on, hit high in the air to deep right. Duran's back, track, wall, gone! David Fry gets that most needed huge hit. A three-run home run to right. It's a five-run inning.
1: Big second inning for the Guardians. They go on to a 9-4 win over the Rangers. Tom Hamilton, WTAM. Straight ahead. A lot of side-eye in the NBA on Wednesday. That's next. 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
0: 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First in Seattle, the Mariners face the Toronto Blue Jays.
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15: Gone! 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
1: Yankees drop a seventh consecutive game with their 11th inning loss to Detroit. Celtics pulling off a deal for Jaylen Brown. He goes to the Sixers. U.S. men's national team now one of the 16 left standing at the World Cup.
2: Absolute celebrations around the USA as the U.S. men's national team for the first time since 2002 have won a knockout game at the World Cup. 2-0 was the final score.
3: We expected the U.S. to beat Bosnia. They did exactly what we expected them to do. We didn't think it was going to be comfortable. It wasn't, but they got through the test very well.
4: This team didn't buckle. They didn't lose. They took it to a team like Bosnia who's playing for the World Cup dreams. This is a big boy performance by Marcin
1: Kovacic. U.S. with the 2-0 win over Bosnia-Herzegovina, advancing to the round of 16. United States will play Belgium in the round of 16 in Seattle. Balogun scoring the first goal for the U.S. in the 45th minute, but saw a red card in the 64th minute, so the U.S. played down a man for the last 30 minutes plus of this one. They got a goal in the 82nd minute from Malik Tillman to make it a 2-0 lead, and it's the 2-0 win that sends them to the round of 16. Former U.S. goalkeeper Casey Keller was there along with ESPN's Jeremy Schapp.
5: So, Casey, the United States not merely surviving and advancing, but you might say thriving in advancing. You're giving me a look like
6: a little bit.
5: So your impressions after this knockout stage win?
6: Well, kind of what we expected. We thought Bosnia were going to be a little gritty, going to be a little bit difficult to break down. It did take the U.S. some time to break them down. They got the goal, and then obviously the red card was frustrating and then changed the game, as you would expect that it would. Then the U.S. got a free kick, got the second goal. Bosnia had a nice little late flurry, but in the end, yeah, I mean, the U.S. did what we expected them to do, beat a team that they should beat at home.
5: What did you think about the call, the red card for Balogun?
6: I thought it was soft. I thought it was just two players kind of coming together. Yes, in slow motion, it looked more serious than it was. There was no intent. There was nothing malicious about it. It was just you stepped on a guy awkwardly, and it looked bad, and the referee went to VAR. I mean, he didn't even think it was a yellow card to start with. So that was a little definitely frustrating for the fans, but even more frustrating for the team in Balogun because, again, showed his worth with a good goal and was dangerous the whole game.
5: So they're off the schneid. They finally defeated a national team from Europe after 5 years and 10 consecutive losses in those situations. Belgium on Monday in your town,
6: yep.
5: Seattle, without Balogun, what do you think?
6: Well, this isn't the Belgium that I think we've seen over the last several years, but they're growing into the tournament, which is dangerous. You have a team that's 2-0 down and being outplayed and finds a way to come back late and win a match in extra time. We know they have talented stars. We know they can cause problems. I mean, this is a team that lost badly to this Belgian side in a friendly not too long ago. But this is a different U.S. team, and this is a different Belgian team. So at home, I still think the U.S. has a fighter's chance of getting through.
5: Second knockout stage win ever for the U.S. Yep. MNT. First time in 24 years. They are on to the round of 16. For Casey Keller, I'm Jeremy Schapp in Santa Clara, California.
1: They're on to the round of 16, but for that round, they will not have Balogun. Thanks to that red card that we saw on Wednesday earlier on ESPN Radio, Keith Costigan from MLS on Apple TV.
7: Watching on replay, I can see why the referee would give a card and talk to Flo Balogun. But the reality is the letter of the law doesn't state whether intention is there or not. It's whether you're endangering an opponent. I still think intention should play a part in that decision. But once he went to video assistant review, I knew it was going to be given as a red. And I think we all had that same thought, especially the casual fans of World Cup soccer. Can we review it? Can it be downgraded? The reason why it can't be is simply put, it would start being any big name star player gets a red card and all of a sudden it gets reneged. There'd be talk about conspiracy theories, favoritism for one country over another. One referee saw it, another saw it on video. They came together. I think they came to the wrong conclusion, but ultimately the red card has been given. We have to move on. I watch NBA as a casual fan, and in the fourth quarter and playoff games, I'll be like, wow, that guy gets the call and, you know, it doesn't go against LeBron. There seems to be a referee leniency towards some of the bigger name players. I don't think either are red cards, by the way. I think we've seen that comparison all over X and all over social media saying, well, look, Messi didn't get a red card. Maybe he should have. I think that the way this should be worded is Messi didn't get a red card. That was correct. Flo Balogun shouldn't have gotten a red card either. And in any sport, all we want as fans, and what will stop the debate, is consistency. When you have the two pictures and you see how alike they are, again, we have a big lack of consistency. So it's frustrating.
1: So Team USA will play without Balogun for the round of 16. So who fills those shoes? ESPN analyst Jeff Cameron and Breck Shea.
8: I think it's got to be Pepe. He's going to step in. He showed it last game. He can run in behind. He'll make those same runs as Balogun. Obviously, Balogun's got big shoes to fill, okay, right? He's been outstanding for the U.S., scoring goals. His unselfish running, it allows players to get, you know, in the rhythm. I think Pepe's got to, he'll have the ability to do that. And I think, you know, this team will fight together and we'll get it done. I think we need to, from 2014, we lost to Belgium. I want to see a win from these boys up in Seattle.
9: Do things change in this situation or just plug and play and everybody plays the same way? Or are there some adjustments knowing your guy's not there?
10: I think Pochettino's got everything right. So I think he's going to, I think it's a plug and play, but obviously he's the guy in the locker room. He makes all decisions. You know who will be there Monday night is Weston McKennie. He was everywhere today. He was pressing from the front. He was making runs in behind, making their back line drop, giving us space. He on and off the ball, he was unbelievable.
1: U.S. will be facing Belgium in the round of 16. Belgium rallying for a win over Senegal 3-2 in extra time after trailing 2-0 in the 85th minute. Furious rally at the end. England also moving to the round of 16 with their win over Congo 2-1. Harry Kane with both goals for England, the 75th minute and in the 86th minute. ESPN analyst Karen Gibbs.
11: I think he had two chances today and he's put two away. Clinical, character, personality. He wants to be that guy. And he's continued to do it for the last 10 coming on 15 years now. He is colossal. Don't really know where England would be without him. I worry about England moving forward after he's gone.
1: England now moves on to face Mexico in the round of 16. That'll be Sunday in Mexico City. How big of an issue will the altitude be? ESPN FC host Dan Thomas.
12: Mate, everyone is telling me altitude, if you've ever played in altitude, you can't breathe, going up the stairs is tiring and all this sort of stuff. And these are people who've all played at the Azteca, so obviously it's going to be a key problem. But even if it was on sea level, you know, England are so rubbish, it doesn't really matter. Mexico come into this as favourites. They were great yesterday, weren't they, against Ecuador. Really lively, great energy, looked good. England have looked the complete opposite throughout this tournament.
1: They get through to the round of 16 with a 2-1 win on Wednesday. SportsCenter All Night, ESPN Radio.
13: The Celtics are trading Jaylen Brown to the Sixers. For the Celtics, they tried to trade for Giannis. They missed out. But ever since then, they continue to have trade talks.
14: It's something Philadelphia had to do. This was a team that was outside of the play-in.
1: Jaylen Brown had been shopped by the Celtics. Now lands in Philly. Seems like Jaylen Brown's had Sixers on his mind lately, like after the first round loss when he took to Twitch.
15: This is my personal opinion on basketball. Some of y'all might disagree. You know what I mean? But argue with your grandma. Flopping has ruined our game. Joel Embiid is a great player, one of the best bigs in basketball history. Flops. He know it. This ain't breaking news. This ain't, you know what I mean? It is what it is.
1: Now they're teammates. Joel Embiid, Jaylen Brown, teammates as a result of a deal that took quite a few people by surprise. ESPN insider Brian Windhorst.
16: The league is gobsmacked at how this trade went down. I mean, I think the one thing that was becoming apparent was that Jaylen Brown's value was much lower than the Celtics thought. But the fact that they would do this trade to the Sixers at this time has the league sort of feeling like they did it under duress. This is not a trade that you would make unless you felt like you were forced to make it. And so the explanation that the Celtics will ultimately give is going to be fascinating. You know, not only for the price to get, you know, to have to you know, take back a 37-year-old Paul George, who's had all kinds of injury history with over $100 million due on his contract over the next 2 years, but to trade it to a team in your division who you're almost certainly going to see in the playoffs over the next couple of years, it really has caught the league completely by surprise and is an indication that the Celtics were more desperate to get out of the Jaylen Brown business than they were to get a good trade to improve their short-term future.
17: What more could have been had by the Celtics had they held on to Jaylen Brown for however long they needed to?
16: But this is the thing. We don't know. We don't know what would have happened. But they felt like they had to make this deal now because that you know, it seemed like Milwaukee was somewhat close. I mean, Milwaukee was going back and forth on the Miami and Boston deal. I mean, only they know how close they got. But the perception was it was pretty close to Jaylen Brown essentially landing Giannis less than 2 weeks ago. And now this is a trade that generally is being viewed as completely one-sided. There's nothing that's happened in between. This is the same player who finished sixth in the MVP voting, second team All-NBA. So it is a very strange sequence of events. And frankly, you feel like there's a missing piece of information. And I wish, as someone in the information business, I could provide it for you right now. I have not been able to discover it. So I'm still looking, trying to understand it.
1: Celtics sending Jaylen Brown to Philly to the Sixers. They also make another deal. Mitchell Robinson, ESPN Shams Charania.
18: Free agent center Mitchell Robinson has reached agreement on a 3-year, $47.4 million to leave the Knicks after leading that historic championship that he played a big part in. He's going to depart them to join the rival Boston Celtics. The third year has a player option, but this is a major loss for the Knicks and a gain for a competitor. He was their top big man alongside Karl Anthony Towns. So to lose him to a competitor, no less, it was because the Knicks could not enter the second apron after owner Jim Dolan announced after the NBA Finals that the team would not be going into the second apron to maintain flexibility. So now the longest tenured Knicks player after 8 years. He was a second round draft pick, developed into a starting caliber player. Then he basically was their sixth man, part-time starter, shot blocker, rebounder. He leaves the Knicks. It's a big loss for that championship team. He joins the Boston Celtics.
1: Speaking of moves being made this week, Lakers with a handful of moves on Wednesday, including Quentin Grimes. The guard gets a 4-year, $60 million deal. Colin Sexton, 2 years, $19 million. ESPN analyst Quentin Richardson.
19: I agree. I mean, listen, anytime you got a guy like Luka, and we've seen what he does when he's healthy and he gets into the playoffs, he's a game changer. He can go, you know, supernova and lead his team. But now they're getting him the supplemental parts and the assets that he needs to be able to go forward. If they can get some depth in that bench, the Lakers could be looking like a problem moving forward. I'm interested to see how they continue to build this out.
1: 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New York's about to get busy, busier. City officials noting they are facing challenges, what with it being birthday season for the U.S., soccer season with the World Cup in town, and perhaps wedding season. Maybe a smokescreen, maybe not, but there have been crews at Madison Square Garden unloading equipment and a large carpet. Temperatures in the Northeast aren't the only things heating up.
20: Each year we go from football season,
21: the Seahawks win Super Bowl 60,
20: to the off season,
22: Kansas City Chiefs select Mansoor Delay,
20: to wedding season. Only this year's wedding season includes a marriage of pop culture and pigskin, singer and scorer, a beauty, and on the football field, a beast.
21: Kelce over the shoulder, he's got the catch, he's got the touchdown!
20: Taylor Swift is about to marry Travis Kelce in one of the most anticipated and celebrated weddings that this world has seen. There have been big weddings before. Princess Diana and Prince Charles, Kate Middleton and Prince William. And some of the most storied weddings have merged entertainment and sports, starting back in January 1954, when Marilyn Monroe married Joe DiMaggio. There were other notable unions over the years, Victoria and David, Georgina and Cristiano, Giselle and Tom, Sierra and Russell, and even last summer, Haley and Josh. But Swift is one of the world's biggest stars. Kelce is one of the most charismatic players in this country's most popular sport.
0: Travis Kelce's had a lot of big catches in his career. This would be the biggest.
20: And now they are about to take their own vows. This is what their fans have waited for since the couple started dating in 2023, when she showed up in a box at Arrowhead Stadium, the biggest star in a stadium that included Kelce and Patrick Mahomes. From there, their love story grew, along with the fascination that people had with them. Their relationship involved a Super Bowl ring,
21: and the Chiefs Kingdom, champions of Super Bowl 58,
20: an antique engagement ring.
2: It feels like, you know, I was on top of the world after the Super Bowl, and right now even more on top of the world.
20: And now they get ready to ring in their own new partnership. The wedding of the year, maybe the decade, maybe the century, is upon us, and right around this country's 250th birthday. This will be one of the defining celebrity events of this, or really any, era. It will be peak wedding season before it's time to get back to football season.
1: Nothing publicly confirmed by the couple, of course. Wouldn't be the first wedding at Madison Square Garden. Sly Stone was married there in the mid-70s, and there was a mass wedding ceremony in the early 80s officiated by Sung Yung Moon. Moving out of round two, that's next. SportsCenter All Night, it's ESPN Radio.
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1: 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Wimbledon, top seed Yannick Sinner advances. 95th career major match win. He gets the victory in round number two. 22 aces en route to the win. Seventh seed Novak Djokovic also moving on the women's side. Top seed Aryna Sabalenka moves on in straight sets. 21 consecutive tiebreakers that she's won at majors, including the second set tiebreaker, which put this one away. Coco Gauff saw a tiebreaker in the third set. She trailed 5-3 in the third, was down in the third set tiebreaker before winning the final 6 points of the match to rally back from the brink of losing.
2: Well, I mean, I'm just trying to take it one point at a time. Honestly, I've been, Rolling Girls, I was 2 points away from winning at one point. So for me, I was just thinking about, okay, I can definitely turn this around. And I felt like I was having a lot of chances in the break opportunities, and I just wasn't quite converting them. So I was just keeping the faith that eventually I'll get my one break. And once I got that, I was able to relax. And obviously tiebreaker is always nerve-wracking, but I don't know, just keep trying to chop and make the lead not as big of a gap. And that was the focus.
1: And she advances out of round two at Wimbledon. Back to baseball, Giants Diamondbacks.
3: Kavanaugh on deck, runner at first, Lee the pitch. Garcotto, high drive, left field, and this one, gone! Second home run of the inning, and that was a bolt from Garcotto. His fourth already, 3-0 Giants.
1: And BR with the call, Giants a 6-4 win over the Diamondbacks. Athletics beat the Dodgers 7-1. Shohei Ohtani 0-for-5 with 2 strikeouts in the loss. 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
0: Number 5.
1: The U.S. is on the verge of a national celebration this weekend. Wednesday to our north, Canada Day. And a career milestone, technically a career first, for Sean Keyes. 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
5: It's 1-0 to Keyes. He's hit high in the air. Left field. Backing up Taylor. Turns at the wall. It is out of here. Sean Keyes has a major league home run. And it's 5-0 Blue Jays.
6: And he is pumped up running around those bases. What a moment for him on Canada Day.
0: Number 4.
1: Phillies have played the Pirates 6 times this season. They've won 5. 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
7: 1-0. Swung on. Hit high. Andy, center field. Manga back to the track, to the wall. It's gone into the hedges. Alec Baum dead center field. It's his 10th of the year. It's a 2-run shot, and the Phillies now lead it 10-6 here in the bottom of the 8th.
0: Number 3.
1: Cleveland beats the Rangers, putting up a crooked number in the 2nd. WTAM.
6: Mackenzie Gore, hands just below the chest, sets, fires. Swung on, hit high in the air to deep right. Duran's back, track, wall. Needed. Huge hit. A 3-run home run to right. It's a 5-run inning.
0: Number 2.
1: There are crooked numbers, and then there are crooked numbers. Cubs Radio Network.
8: Dansby Swanson, the batter. Hits a fly ball into deep left center. Back toward the wall. Grand slam. Dansby Swanson with a grand slam to left. He has 3 home runs and 8 runs batted in for the day. And the Cubs lead 22-3.
0: Number 1.
1: 3 homers on Wednesday for Swanson. And yet another for Junior Caminero, 620 WDAE.
9: And now the hottest man on the planet, Junior Caminero. Now the first pitch to him. High drive deep to left field. He's done it again. Over the bullpen and left, a first pitch. 2-run homer by Junior Caminero. And the Rays have a 2-0 lead right from the jump.
1: He'll be 23 next week. Youngest player since 1900 to homer in six consecutive games. Nationals a 10-2 rout of the Red Sox. Boston's 8-run loss tied for their worst at home this season. He scored, but he was seeing red. That's next. SportsCenter All Night. It's ESPN Radio.
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25: 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At the warning track, he looks up, and it is a grand slam for Manny Machado.
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27: U.S. soccer looks to continue their World Cup run as they face Bosnia.
28: Matt Prince was never really tested. This was a big boy performance from Mauricio Pochettino, and one that I think he should be very proud of his men for.
27: A blockbuster trade in the NBA.
29: They still have questions to fill to really make this a truly competitive roster against the best of the league, but right now, they just got a big fish.
27: Two of baseball's best pitchers toe the rubber in Philly.
30: Wheeler kicks the pitch. Swing and a miss, got him. Breaking ball. And Griffin becomes the ninth strikeout victim of the night for Zach Wheeler.
27: The slumping Yankees look to snap their six-game skid.
31: Drilled down the left field line. High enough. See ya. A home run for Rosario.
27: Plus, all the latest news from Wimbledon.
1: Obviously, tiebreaker is always nerve-wracking, but I don't know, just keep trying to chop and chop and make the lead not as big of a gap, and that was the focus.
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0: 82nd minute from Malik Tillman and pull out the 2-0 win. ESPN analyst and former U.S. men's national team coach Jürgen Klinsmann.
1: Well, I'm absolutely deserved win, and 2-0 is always a special result, obviously, for the U.S. men's national team. Fantastic going through to the round of 16 now. Winning this knockout match is kind of psychologically extremely important. I think they were very professional. They were focused. They were smart in many occasions. Leave aside maybe the red card, and they got the job done. I mean, it's fantastic. I think it gives them even more confidence now going into the next knockout, a big match against Belgium. And this was really fun to watch this U.S. team, that they didn't let Bosnia into that game at all. You know, they dictated the tempo. Obviously kept on going. And even after the red card then for Balogun, they kept going and looked for a second goal. So there's so many positives to take away from this game. It really gives you the feeling that there's far more to come.
0: U.S. wins, but about that red card for Balogun.
1: It looks a little bit kind of unfortunate, but if you're Messi, you don't get it called, you know. But if you're Balogun, you get it called, and that will, be a little bit of a disadvantage. But I think, you know, that the roster is so good. Also, Pepe coming on, or whoever plays in instead of him, they're talented enough to give Belgium a real fight and to make something happen there. I think they have absolute quality to beat Belgium. The Belgium of today, I would say, it's a different version of a Belgium than 4 or 8 years ago, or 12 years ago even. And but it's doable. And I think they can take so many positives away from this game. No, huge compliment.
0: Team USA getting the victory in the round of 32, advancing to the round of 16, advancing to that round for the fourth straight World Cup appearance and seventh time overall, second knockout stage win in World Cup team history, the first since 2002 round of 16 against Mexico. Balogun sent off in the 64th minute. He becomes the first player to score a goal and receive a red card in World Cup knockout stage action since Zinedine Zidane against Italy in the final in 2006. Balogun missing the final 30 minutes plus of this one. He'll have to sit out the round of 16. ESPN analysts and former Team USA members Jeff Cameron and Breck Shea.
2: You got to see maybe if there's a sub. I like how they left him in. Christian slid in the middle. Mm-hmm. Malik Tillman slid on the left. And they picked it up a notch. It didn't look like they were down a man.
3: Right.
2: Obviously, it's disappointing. I don't agree with it. But they didn't skip a beat. They kept going. They were playing. They fought hard. And they even scored another goal. Actually, two. One was called back. One was a great finish.
4: But they stepped up as a team. It gave them a little bit more energy. The questions have been, have we suffered enough? Have we endured enough pressure? We stepped up, we rise to the occasion, and we showed what Americans are all about. As a unit, we fought for one another, and it was a beautiful thing to watch.
3: And the call itself, what do you think?
4: That's absolutely ludicrous.
3: Okay.
4: I mean, the call was diabolical, I'm going to be honest with you. We've seen, I mean, if you look at it, there was no intention.
3: They're battling, you're flailing.
4: Yeah. You know, he's trying to step in, win the ball. The defender steps in, tries to win it. And he comes down. He's not trying to hurt or break the guy's ankle.
2: It's not malicious
4: mm-hmm. whatsoever. And then all of a sudden you see that it's then you can go back to the first game of the World Cup.
3: Yeah, there it is.
4: Messi does something. It's not called. He goes over and gives him a little pat and says, sorry, that's not called. So the inconsistency there for me, it's just a poor decision by the referee. I think he had a nightmare of a game. They've been pretty good this World Cup.
2: I think this is where VAR gets it wrong. Like, if you watch the play live, it's nothing happened. It's just two people battling for the ball. Mm-hmm. It's when you take a picture of something and you look at it over and over, it looks awful. But if you try to body somebody, you take a step, you got to land, right?
3: Exactly.
2: And yes, he's going to be missed. He's going to be missed.
0: And the U.S. does advance, third ever win against a UEFA opponent in World Cup action, first since 2002. Against Portugal, and Team USA now gets Belgium. And what a comeback. Belgium trailed 2-0 after the 85th minute. They become the first team, and they beat Senegal 3-2 after extra time. They become the first team in World Cup history to win a match after trailing by multiple goals in the final 5 minutes of regulation. The 86th minute or later, they advance with the 3-2 win on Wednesday to get

0: matchup with Team USA. 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
1: I don't think Belgium have looked good all tournament long. They don't really have a number nine. The one other thing to point out here is we played Belgium in March, and they absolutely played us off the park, beat us hands down. We're so much the better team. We look so different since then. They look so different since then. I don't think we're ever going to get a better opportunity hosting an understrength, an underwhelming Belgium team in the World Cup to move on to the quarterfinals. We have to get it done. It's going to be more difficult without Flo Balogun, but I give us every chance of... I don't even know if you'd call it upset. I guess you would because of Belgium's history, but this is the end of their golden generation, not the beginning. We're not in the primetime version of it. They're very, very beatable. They're not the team they were a few months ago. I give us every opportunity of winning and going on to our first quarterfinal since 2002.
0: U.S. and Belgium with the wins on Wednesday to force their matchup this weekend. Meanwhile, Mexico now knows who they will be playing, and it'll be England. England with a 2-1 win over Congo. England advancing to the round of 16 for the third straight World Cup, sixth time in the last seven editions. Harry Kane, both goals for England in the 75th minute and in the 86th minute. ESPN FC analyst Craig Burley and Kieran Gibbs.
2: It could have been a real shock if it wasn't for the one and only Harry Kane, who has yet again put the country on his back and got us through to the next round. Big sigh of relief, spared us some embarrassment, but I have to say we have to give them credit because they've got the job done. It wasn't easy. They've had to dig deep. But I think from a performance standpoint, we have to do much better.
3: Harry Kane's a brilliant player. It's two great goals. He's now got the record for all England goals. He's got more goals than Pele at a World Cup and all that sort of nonsense. He hasn't won a World Cup, and he's unlikely to do so because he plays for England. But let's not forget, he took a dive for the penalty as well. So he's not perfect, and England really huffed and puffed, and they struggled. They struggled defensively. They struggled in the wide areas. I was surprised he didn't bring Morgan Rodgers on, but he got away with it. He struggled in the right back position where Jed Spence struggled a little bit. There's no Trent Alexander-Arnold. Reece James is injured, but he knew that was going to happen before the tournament started. I saw nothing today from England that tells me they're going to go to Mexico City and win that game. Absolutely nothing. If you'd asked me before the tournament, Mexico, England, I would have said, I'm tipping the scales towards England because they have too much quality. The tournament has told me thus far that narrative has changed. Messi's got Argentina, you know, Brazil's got Vinicius Jr., France has got the ball, but England at least can hang their hat on. Yes. They have a brilliant, and I mean brilliant footballer up front, who not only scores goals, but he leads the team, and I jokingly talked about he fell over for the penalty, or the penalty non-call, which he did. He is, without a doubt, just the guy that England are hanging their hat on to get them out of hole when they're in trouble. And they were in trouble today.
0: Harry Kane, 5 goals in this tournament, 13 for his career in the World Cup, tied now for 6th most by a man in tournament history. He passes Pele into that tie for 6th. 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
4: The Celtics are trading Jaylen Brown to the Sixers. For the Celtics, they tried to trade for Giannis. They missed out, but ever since then, they continue to have trade talks.
5: It's something Philadelphia had to do. This was a team that was outside of the play-in.
0: It's been talked about quite a bit. Jaylen Brown now has a new home, and it's in the division, in the conference, landing with the Sixers in Philadelphia. Sixers are sending Paul George 2 first-round picks and 2 second-round selections to Boston in order to complete the deal. Boston had spent recent days looking elsewhere for a trade partner, but it's deal in Philly that they wind up taking. Surprise? ESPN insider Shams Charania.
6: We all, behind the scenes, saw it coming that the Celtics were going to be pulling the plug on this max duo of Jaylen Brown and Jason Tatum. They've already offered Jaylen Brown twice. In 2022, they offered him for Kevin Durant in a blockbuster potential trade. Then this summer, they offered him for Giannis Antetokounmpo. And so the thought around the Celtics was either we're going to trade Giannis for a premium player, or we're going to trade for Giannis, who's a premium player, or we're going to go get an abundance of draft picks. But why now? 3 years left on Jaylen Brown's contract. And I'm told Jaylen Brown never requested a trade. And yet, over the last couple weeks, they shopped him relentlessly. There were multiple conversations that the Celtics would have with teams and really solicit offers from them. And there was a big extension decision coming up on the horizon. 2 years, upwards of $145 million. That this trade is a clear indication where the Celtics stood on that. Mm. That extension was probably not coming. And if it's not coming, where does that leave you with Jaylen Brown, who has already felt disrespected multiple different times? So as I went through these and tracked these contract talks, they set the bar so high in these talks, teams just did not meet that price, and that's exactly what we saw play out.
7: As you report, he didn't demand a trade. Why not just keep him? So what can the Celtics do now? What will they look like on opening night, you think?
6: That's the explanation that everyone's waiting for, though. It's like, why now when you have 3 years left on the deal? And when you shop a player the way they shopped him around the league, the word gets around, and it got to a point where teams felt like the Celtics were yearning to make a deal. So the Celtics felt that they had to get rid of Jaylen Brown at this point. They felt that they had lost early the last 2 years in the playoffs, this season and last season, that this duo, they made a calculation through this move, that they did not have faith in Jaylen Brown and Jason Tatum again moving forward. So they gained flexibility through this trade, one less year on Paul George's contract. They got draft capital as well. They will continue to be opportunistic, but when you trade a player of Jaylen Brown's caliber and the return that they got, the amount of text messages I got today about that's all Jaylen Brown went for, it goes to show the way they operated these trade conversations. At the end of the day, it did hurt his trade value at the end.
0: Bit of a head scratcher around the association, and that includes ESPN analyst Kendrick Perkins.
8: First of all, this is a sad day for the Boston Celtics. And as a former Celtic, I do not approve of this trade. If you're going to trade a guy that's a top 10 player, you at least got to get back a guy that's a top 15, top 20 player. And Paul George is not dead. Paul George hasn't been consistently good since I was skinny, and that's been a long damn time. When you talk about Jaylen Brown, your former Finals MVP, Conference Finals MVP, NBA champion, coming off his best season of his career, statistically, leading his team, defeating all the odds. They were supposed to be in the tanking mode. This team finished second in the East, and I know things didn't work out like it was supposed to far as the way that the playoff run ended, but at the end of the day, if you're Brad Stevens, to me, he had already lost when he lost the Giannis sweepstakes to the Miami Heat. If you're going to jump off the porch and you're going to make Jaylen Brown available, you got to make sure you pencil in that deal. This is nothing but sloppy seconds, in my opinion. And in the way I see it, he just basically handed the Philadelphia 76ers a trip to the NBA Finals next year.
7: They're kind of got your DNA, right? They'll battle for wins. But what do you think about the Celtics now? Any hope next year?
8: Hope to do what?
7: Make a playoffs.
8: Just make it they will make it to the playoffs, mm-hmm. But listen, it's not about just making it to the playoffs. When you talk about the Boston Celtics, when we're talking about the city of champions, it's always about winning it all. It's all about the expectations. It's all about win championships or busts. It's no in between. It's no gray area. And again, if you're going to make a move, it definitely has to be Beyonce vibes. You have to upgrade me. This is not an upgrade. No one in Boston is happy about this. And as a former Celtic, I must sit up here and say that with this move, Brad Stevens, his legacy took a hit today with this trade. And the only way he can make this right is that he got to make other moves. If I'm Brad Stevens, I want to make this right. I'm picking up the phone, I'm calling Rich Paul, I'm calling the Washington Wizards, and I'm seeing what's up with Anthony Davis, because this is not enough. Paul George is not going to cut the mustard.
0: Paul George, a couple of first-rounders and a couple of second-round selections as well. Boston may not be celebrating, but America as a whole is this week, and there's one thing that's in America's DNA, it's baseball. You know who knows that? 23 and me. That's next. 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
1: 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Baseball on Wednesday. Cubs, Padres at Wrigley. Well, at least the Cubs were there. Padres, not so much.
2: And Dansby drives one in the air to center field. It's well hit. Back goes Merrill to the wall. It's gone. Another home run for Dansby Swanson. A three-run homer, and the Cubs take a commanding 9-0 lead.
3: Now I'm starting to feel better about the game.
2: Dansby Swanson, the batter, hits a fly ball into deep left center, back toward the wall, grand slam. Dansby Swanson with a grand slam to left. He has three home runs and eight runs batted in for the day. And the Cubs lead 22-3.
1: You heard that right. 22-3. They would hang on for a 23-3 win over the Padres. Cubs Radio Network. Dansby Swanson with that grand slam outscored the Padres himself on that one swing. Wound up hitting three home runs on the day. 23 runs for the Cubs, their most in a game since 1995 when they scored 26 in Denver against the Rockies. The 23 runs tied for the most by any team this season. Rockies actually did that in mid-June. Meanwhile, the Padres allowing 23, tied for the most in a game in franchise history. That dates back to 1977, and it was done by the Cubs, and it was done at Wrigley. As was Wednesday's. Cubs win it by 20. 23-3. They hit eight home runs, tied for the most in a game in franchise history. Oh, by the way, Cubs have won five straight games, second longest active streak in Major League Baseball. Yankees haven't had Aaron Judge on the field since May 31st. He's still on IL. Without him, New York is now 12-15. And that includes Wednesday's matchup against Detroit.
4: The 1-1. Ground ball and a base hit into right field. Green is in. Lee coming home. Throw not in time. Head first slide. Throw to second. Goes into center field. And Torkelson will score. McKinstry over to third. Three runs in for the Tigers in a 6-2 lead in the 11th. McKinstry delivers.
5: The 1-2. Strike three, ball game over, and the Yankees lose their seventh straight game, an absolutely awful stretch of baseball by the Yankees as they continue to lose. Their defense continues to be porous and not getting the hits when they need them.
1: Michael Kay on the YES Network. You heard the McKinstry two-run single and the error on 97 won the ticket in Detroit. Tigers with the 6-2 win, Tigers scoring four in the 11th to break a 2-2 tie. Yankees, as you heard, seven straight losses, longest active losing streak in baseball. Yankees manager Aaron Boone.
6: Yeah, it's been a terrible week for us. There's no way of sugarcoating it. And we're capable of way more, obviously. So, look, you're going to have stretches where it's tough, where you're missing some guys. But, you know, this was a really difficult week for us offensively and coupled with, you know, with that not playing clean enough and taking care of the ball well enough, that's what you get. You get an awful week. And, you know, as I said before, you know, they don't wait for any – there's no waiting to get back and get – like, we got to go. And, you know, hopefully we regroup on this off day and start playing better baseball this weekend.
1: Seven straight losses for New York, tied for the second longest streak under Aaron Boone at nine in August of 2023. Another loss for the Yankees. Another long ball for the Rays.
7: And now the hottest man on the planet, Junior Caminero. Now the first pitch to him. High drive deep to left field. He's done it again. Over the bullpen and left. A first pitch. Two-run homer by Junior Caminero. And the Rays have a 2-0 lead right from the jump.
1: He's homered in six consecutive games, tying Carlos Pena for the longest home run streak in Rays history. Rays a 4-0 shutout of the Royals. 620 WDAE with the call. Guardians and Rangers.
8: Mackenzie Gore, hands just below the chest, sets, fires. Swung on, hit high in the air to deep right. Durant's back, track, wall, gone! David Fry gets that most needed huge hit. A three-run home run to right. It's a five-run inning.
1: Big second inning for the Guardians. They go on to a 9-4 win over the Rangers. Tom Hamilton, WTAM. Straight ahead. A lot of side-eye in the NBA on Wednesday. That's next. 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
9: Hey, this is Rich Eisen. 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And the guest host in the chair is Seth Rollins. 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
8: Hammer to left field. 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
8: 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Giancarlo Stanton and the American League with one swing has tied it up.
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9: Joining us is Taylor Twellman right now. 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
1: Yankees drop a seventh consecutive game with their 11th inning loss to Detroit. Celtics pulling off a deal for Jaylen Brown. He goes to the Sixers. U.S. men's national team now one of the 16 left standing at the World Cup.
2: Absolute celebrations around the USA as the U.S. men's national team for the first time since 2002 have won a knockout game at the World Cup. 2-0 was the final score.
3: We expected the U.S. to beat Bosnia. They did exactly what we expected them to do. We didn't think it was going to be comfortable. It wasn't, but they got through the test very well.
4: This team didn't buckle. They didn't lose. They took it to a team like Bosnia who's playing for the World Cup dreams. This is a big boy performance by Marcio
1: Pochettino's men. U.S. with the 2-0 win over Bosnia-Herzegovina, advancing to the round of 16. United States will play Belgium in the round of 16 in Seattle. Balogun scoring the first goal for the U.S. in the 45th minute, but saw a red card in the 64th minute, so the U.S. played down a man for the last 30 minutes plus of this one. They got a goal in the 82nd minute from Malik Tillman to make it a 2-0 lead, and it's the 2-0 win that sends them to the round of 16. Former U.S. goalkeeper Casey Keller was there along with ESPN's Jeremy Schapp.
5: So, Casey, the United States not merely surviving and advancing, but you might say thriving in advancing. You're giving me a look like...
6: A little bit.
5: So your impressions after this knockout stage win?
6: Well, kind of what we expected. We thought Bosnia were going to be a little gritty, going to be a little bit difficult to break down. It did take the U.S. some time to break them down. They got the goal, and then obviously the red card was frustrating and then changed the game, as you would expect that it would. Then the U.S. got a free kick, got the second goal. Bosnia had a nice little late flurry, but in the end, yeah, I mean, the U.S. did what we expected them to do, beat a team that they should beat at home.
5: What did you think about the call, the red card for Balogun?
6: I thought it was soft. I thought it was just two players kind of coming together. Yes, in slow motion, it looked more serious than it was. There was no intent. There was nothing malicious about it. It was just you stepped on a guy awkwardly, and it looked bad, and the referee went to VAR. I mean, he didn't even think it was a yellow card to start with. So that was a little definitely frustrating for the fans, but even more frustrating for the team in Balogun because, again, showed his worth with a good goal and was dangerous the whole game.
5: So they're off the schneid. They finally defeated a national team from Europe after 5 years and 10 consecutive losses in those situations. Belgium on Monday in your town,
6: yep.
5: Seattle, without Balogun, what do you think?
6: Well, this isn't the Belgium that I think we've seen over the last several years, but they're growing into the tournament, which is dangerous. You have a team that's 2-0 down and being outplayed and finds a way to come back late and win a match in extra time. We know they have talented stars. We know they can cause problems. I mean, this is a team that lost badly to this Belgian side in a friendly not too long ago. But this is a different U.S. team, and this is a different Belgian team. So at home, I still think the U.S. has a fighter's chance of getting through.
5: Second knockout stage win ever for the USMNT. Yep. First time in 24 years. They are on to the round of 16. For Casey Keller, I'm Jeremy Schapp in Santa Clara, California.
1: They're on to the round of 16, but for that round, they will not have Balogun. Thanks to that red card that we saw on Wednesday earlier on ESPN Radio, Keith Costigan from MLS on Apple TV.
7: Watching on replay, I can see why the referee would give a card and talk to Flo Balogun. But the reality is the letter of the law doesn't state whether intention is there or not. It's whether you're endangering an opponent. I still think intention should play a part in that decision. But once he went to video assistant review, I knew it was going to be given as a red. And I think we all had that same thought, especially the casual fans of World Cup soccer. Can we review it? Can it be downgraded? The reason why it can't be is simply put, it would start being any big-name star player gets a red card and all of a sudden it gets reneged. There'd be talk about conspiracy theories, favoritism for one country over another. One referee saw it, another saw it on video. They came together. I think they came to the wrong conclusion, but ultimately the red card has been given. We have to move on. I watch NBA as a casual fan, and in the fourth quarter and playoff games, I'll be like, wow, that guy gets the call and, you know, it doesn't go against LeBron. There seems to be a referee leniency towards some of the bigger name players. I don't think either are red cards, by the way. I think we've seen that comparison all over X and all over social media saying, well, look, Messi didn't get a red card. Maybe he should have. I think that the way this should be worded is Messi didn't get a red card. That was correct. Flo Balogun shouldn't have gotten a red card either. And in any sport, all we want as fans and what will stop the debate is consistency. When you have the two pictures and you see how alike they are, again, we have a big lack of consistency. So it's frustrating.
1: So Team USA will play without Balogun for the round of 16. So who fills those shoes? ESPN analyst Jeff Cameron and Breck Shea.
8: I think it's got to be Pepe. He's going to step in. He showed it last game. He can run in behind. He'll make those same runs as Balogun. Obviously, Balogun's got big shoes to fill, right? He's been outstanding for the U.S., scoring goals, his unselfish running. It allows players to get, you know, in the rhythm. I think Pepe's got to, he'll have the ability to do that. And I think, you know, this team will fight together and we'll get it done. I think we need to, from 2014, we lost to Belgium. I want to see a win from these boys up in Seattle.
9: Do things change in this situation or just plug and play and everybody plays the same way? Or are there some adjustments knowing your guy's not there?
10: I think Pochettino's got everything right. So I think he's going to, I think it's a plug and play, but obviously he's the guy in the locker room. He makes all decisions. You know who will be there Monday night is Weston McKennie. He was everywhere today. He was pressing from the front. He was making runs in behind, making their back line drop, giving us space. He on and off the ball, he was unbelievable.
1: U.S. will be facing Belgium in the round of 16. Belgium rallying for a win over Senegal 3-2 in extra time after trailing 2-0 in the 85th minute. Furious rally at the end. England also moving to the round of 16 with their win over Congo 2-1. Harry Kane with both goals for England, the 75th minute and in the 86th minute. ESPN analyst Kieran Gibbs.
11: I think he had two chances today and he's put two away. Clinical, character, personality. He wants to be that guy. And he's continued to do it for the last 10 coming on 15 years now. He is colossal. Don't really know where England would be without him. I worry about England moving forward after he's gone.
1: England now moves on to face Mexico in the round of 16. That'll be Sunday in Mexico City. How big of an issue will the altitude be? ESPN FC host Dan Thomas.
12: Mate, everyone is telling me altitude, if you've ever played in altitude, you can't breathe, going up the stairs is tiring and all this sort of stuff. And these are people who've all played at the Azteca, so obviously it's going to be a key problem. But even if it was on sea level, you know, England are so rubbish, it doesn't really matter. Mexico come into this as favourites. They were great yesterday, weren't they, against Ecuador. Really lively, great energy, looked good. England have looked the complete opposite throughout this tournament.
1: They get through to the round of 16 with a 2-1 win on Wednesday. SportsCenter All Night, ESPN Radio.
13: The Celtics are trading Jaylen Brown to the Sixers. For the Celtics, they tried to trade for Giannis. They missed out. But ever since then, they continue to have trade talks.
14: It's something Philadelphia had to do. This was a team that was outside of the play-in.
1: Jaylen Brown had been shopped by the Celtics. Now lands in Philly. Seems like Jaylen Brown's had Sixers on his mind lately, like after the first round loss when he took to Twitch.
15: This is my personal opinion on basketball. Some of y'all might disagree. You know what I mean? But argue with your grandma. Flopping has ruined our game. Joel Embiid is a great player, one of the best bigs in basketball history. Flops. He know it. This ain't breaking news. This ain't, you know what I mean? It is what it is.
1: Now they're teammates. Joel Embiid, Jaylen Brown, teammates as a result of a deal that took quite a few people by surprise. ESPN insider Brian Windhorst.
16: The league is gobsmacked at how this trade went down. I mean, I think the one thing that was becoming apparent was that Jaylen Brown's value was much lower than the Celtics thought. But the fact that they would do this trade to the Sixers at this time has the league sort of feeling like they did it under duress. This is not a trade that you would make unless you felt like you were forced to make it. And so the explanation that the Celtics will ultimately give is going to be fascinating. You know, not only for the price to get, you know, to have to you know, take back a 37-year-old Paul George, who's had all kinds of injury history with over $100 million due on his contract over the next 2 years, but to trade it to a team in your division who you're almost certainly going to see in the playoffs over the next couple of years, it really has caught the league completely by surprise and is an indication that the Celtics were more desperate to get out of the Jaylen Brown business than they were to get a good trade to improve their short-term future.
17: What more could have been had by the Celtics had they held on to Jaylen Brown for however long they needed to?
16: But this is the thing. We don't know. We don't know what would have happened. But they felt like they had to make this deal now because that you know, it seemed like Milwaukee was somewhat close. I mean, Milwaukee was going back and forth on the Miami and Boston deal. I mean, only they know how close they got. But the perception was it was pretty close to Jaylen Brown essentially landing Giannis less than 2 weeks ago. And now this is a trade that generally is being viewed as completely one-sided. There's nothing that's happened in between. This is the same player who finished sixth in the MVP voting, second team All-NBA. So it is a very strange sequence of events. And frankly, you feel like there's a missing piece of information. And I wish, as someone in the information business, I could provide it for you right now. I have not been able to discover it. So I'm still looking, trying to understand it.
1: Celtics sending Jaylen Brown to Philly to the Sixers. They also make another deal. Mitchell Robinson, ESPN Shams Charania.
18: Free agent center Mitchell Robinson has reached agreement on a 3-year, $47.4 million to leave the Knicks after leading that historic championship that he played a big part in. He's going to depart them to join the rival Boston Celtics. The third year has a player option, but this is a major loss for the Knicks and a gain for a competitor. He was their top big man alongside Karl Anthony Towns. So to lose him to a competitor, no less, it was because the Knicks could not enter the second apron after owner Jim Dolan announced after the NBA Finals that the team would not be going into the second apron to maintain flexibility. So now the longest tenured Knicks player after 8 years. He was a second round draft pick, developed into a starting caliber player. Then he basically was their sixth man, part-time starter, shot blocker, rebounder. He leaves the Knicks. It's a big loss for that championship team. He joins the Boston Celtics.
1: Speaking of moves being made this week, Lakers with a handful of moves on Wednesday, including Quentin Grimes. The guard gets a 4-year, $60 million deal. Colin Sexton, 2 years, $19 million. ESPN analyst Quentin Richardson.
19: I agree. I mean, listen, anytime you got a guy like Luka, and we've seen what he does when he's healthy and he gets into the playoffs, he's a game changer. He can go, you know, supernova and lead his team. But now they're getting him the supplemental parts and the assets that he needs to be able to go forward. If they can get some depth in that bench, the Lakers could be looking like a problem moving forward. I'm interested to see how they continue to build this out.
1: 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New York's about to get busy, busier. City officials noting they are facing challenges, what with it being birthday season for the U.S., soccer season with the World Cup in town, and perhaps wedding season. Maybe a smokescreen, maybe not, but there have been crews at Madison Square Garden unloading equipment and a large carpet. Temperatures in the Northeast aren't the only things heating up.
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20: to wedding season. Only this year's wedding season includes a marriage of pop culture and pigskin, singer and scorer, a beauty, and on the football field, a beast.
21: Kelce over the shoulder, he's got the catch, he's got the touchdown!
20: Taylor Swift is about to marry Travis Kelce in one of the most anticipated and celebrated weddings that this world has seen. There have been big weddings before, Princess Diana and Prince Charles, Kate Middleton and Prince William, and some of the most storied weddings have merged entertainment and sports, starting back in January 1954, when Marilyn Monroe married Joe DiMaggio. There were other notable unions over the years, Victoria and David, Georgina and Cristiano, Giselle and Tom, Sierra and Russell, and even last summer, Haley and Josh. But Swift is one of the world's biggest stars. Kelce is one of the most charismatic players in this country's most popular sport.
0: Travis Kelce's had a lot of big catches in his career. This would be the biggest.
20: Now they are about to take their own vows. This is what their fans have waited for since the couple started dating in 2023, when she showed up in a box at Arrowhead Stadium, the biggest star in a stadium that included Kelce and Patrick Mahomes. From there, their love story grew along with the fascination that people had with them. Their relationship involved a Super Bowl ring
2: and the Chiefs Kingdom, champions of Super Bowl 58.
20: An antique engagement ring.
3: It feels like, you know, I was on top of the world after the Super Bowl, and right now even more on top of the world.
20: And now they get ready to ring in their own new partnership. The wedding of the year, maybe the decade, maybe the century, is upon us. And right around this country's 250th birthday. This will be one of the defining celebrity events of this, or really any, era. It will be peak wedding season before it's time to get back to football season.
1: Nothing publicly confirmed by the couple, of course. Wouldn't be the first wedding at Madison Square Garden. Sly Stone was married there in the mid-70s, and there was a mass wedding ceremony in the early 80s officiated by Sung Yung Moon. Moving out of round two. That's next. SportsCenter All Night. It's ESPN Radio.
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1: 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Wimbledon, top seed Yannick Sinner advances. 95th career major match win. He gets the victory in round number two. 22 aces en route to the win. Seventh seed Novak Djokovic also moving on the women's side. Top seed Arina Sabalenka moves on in straight sets. 21 consecutive tiebreakers that she's won at majors, including the second set tiebreaker, which put this one away. Coco Gauff saw a tiebreaker in the third set. She trailed 5-3 in the third, was down in the third set tiebreaker before winning the final 6 points of the match to rally back from the brink of losing.
2: Well, I mean, I'm just trying to take it one point at a time. Honestly, I've been, Rolling Girls, I was 2 points away from winning at one point. So for me, I was just thinking about, okay, I can definitely turn this around. And I felt like I was having a lot of chances in the break opportunities, and I just wasn't quite converting them. So I was just keeping the faith that eventually I'll get my one break. And once I got that, I was able to relax. And obviously a tiebreaker is always nerve-wracking, but I don't know, just keep trying to chop and chop and make the lead not as big of a gap. And that was the focus.
1: And she advances out of round two at Wimbledon. Back to baseball, Giants Diamondbacks.
3: Kavanaugh on deck, runner at first, Lee the pitch. Barcoto, high drive, left field, and this one, gone! Second home run of the inning, and that was a bolt from Barcoto. His fourth already, 3-0 Giants.
1: And BR with the call, Giants a 6-4 win over the Diamondbacks. Athletics beat the Dodgers 7-1. Shohei Ohtani 0-for-5 with 2 strikeouts in the loss. 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
4: How good is that? Are you not entertained?
0: Number 5.
1: The U.S. is on the verge of a national celebration this weekend. Wednesday to our north, Canada Day. And a career milestone, technically a career first, for Sean Keyes. 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
5: It's 1-0 to Keyes. He's hit high in the air. Left field. Backing up Taylor. Turns at the wall. It is out of here. Sean Keyes has a major league home run. And it's 5-0 Blue Jays.
6: And he is pumped up running around those bases. What a moment for him on Canada Day.
0: Number 4.
1: Phillies have played the Pirates 6 times this season. They've won 5. 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
7: 1-0. Swung on. Hit high. And deep. Center field. Manga back to the track. To the wall. It's gone. Into the hedges. Alec Baum dead center field. It's his 10th of the year. It's a 2-run shot, and the Phillies now lead it 10-6 here in the bottom of the 8th.
0: Number 3.
1: Cleveland beats the Rangers, putting up a crooked number in the 2nd. WTAM.
6: Mackenzie Gore, hands just below the chest, sets, fires. Swung on, hit high in the air to deep right. Duran's back, track, wall.
1: There are crooked numbers, and then there are crooked numbers. Cubs Radio Network.
8: Dansby Swanson, the batter, hits a fly ball into deep left center, back toward the wall, grand slam. Dansby Swanson with a grand slam to left. He has 3 home runs and 8 runs batted in for the day. And the Cubs lead 22-3.
0: Number 1.
1: 3 homers on Wednesday for Swanson. And yet another for Junior Caminero. 620 WDAE.
9: And now the hottest man on the planet, Junior Caminero. And the first pitch to him. High drive deep to left field. He's done it again. Over the bullpen and left. A first pitch. 2-run homer by Junior Caminero. And the Rays have a 2-0 lead right from the jump.
1: Caminero will be 23 next week. That's going to do it for SportsCenter All Night. I'm Jay Reynolds. Thursday, July 2nd, birthday of Jose Canseco, the former All-Star, is 62. Certainly some head-scratching yesterday with the Jaylen Brown trade. More reaction this morning on Sportsmanlike is next. 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
24: LeBron wanted Anthony Davis, and guess what he got? 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
17: Absolute celebrations around the USA as the U.S. men's national team for the first time since 2002 have won a knockout game at the World Cup. 2-0 was the final score.
26: We expected the U.S. to beat Bosnia. They did exactly what we expected them to do. We didn't think it was going to be comfortable. It wasn't, but they got through the test very well.
27: This team didn't buckle. They didn't lose. They took it to a team like Bosnia who was playing for the World Cup dreams. This is a big boy performance by Mauricio Pochettino's men.
10: And welcome to Unsportsmanlike here on ESPN Radio. 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I'm Michelle Smallman and CeCe, USA, USA. We are on to Seattle. The U.S. men's national team handles their business. They defeat Bosnia-Herzegovina yesterday 2-0. is the result, and what a match from our boys in the red, white, and blue. CeCe, let's kick things off this morning with this World Cup update. 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
2: We dominated Bosnia yesterday, Smalls. Dominated 2-0, and guess what? We had two goals called back from offsides. I thought the one on Flo Balogun was a little bit ticky-tack, but whatever. We dominated yesterday's matchup with Bosnia, and now we're advancing to the round of 16, and we got Belgium on deck, Smalls. I can enjoy my 4th of July weekend, but guess what? Because we got Belgium on deck, no waffles for me for the next week. None.
10: Absolutely not.
2: I am boycotting waffles until we get our win in the round of 16 over Belgium. Let's go.
10: Coast to coast, waffles should be off the menu.
2: No doubt.
10: Because what else does Belgium have?

0: show some unity, really focus on defense, as Bosnia was obviously attacking the U.S. in a different way. They got the job done, CC, in very impressive fashion.
1: No doubt about it, but it's absolutely brutal not having Flo Balogun for the round of 16. He's the top goal scorer for the U.S. throughout this World Cup, and to not have him in what he brings to the table in Seattle on Monday, it's going to be tough to overcome. But you saw the team yesterday rally. I thought Malik Tillman was awesome, not just with his ability to be able to score off the penalty kick, but also with his ability to be able to pass and facilitate. I thought it was a masterclass performance against Bosnia, and it's our first win in the knockout stage against a European team. So I'm glad that we've got the momentum in this tournament in our favor. And remember, that was something that we had a question about coming off of the loss to Turkey. I know we sat down a lot of guys because they had yellow cards. It's a situation now where I feel good about this team and how they're playing. But not having Flo Balogun is absolutely brutal, and that is going to loom large when it comes to our matchup against Belgium.
0: Balogun has been so efficient and so impactful for this team, CC. It's his third goal of the tournament against an expected goals ratio of just 1.3. He's just a guy that impacts this team in so many different ways. And to think that they advanced to this stage, which is so major for our country, for the U.S. men's national team, the program in general, and that they're not going to have one of their best players out there to compete is a tough pill to swallow. But what did you think of the call in general? Because when I initially saw it, the still photo looks pretty jarring, but then when you watch the video and Balogun steps on the player's ankle, it rolls over, you see that there's no intent there, or at least the way I interpreted it was that there was no malice or ill intent there. So I was very surprised that VAR watched the same video and that was the ruling that they came down with to give Balogun the red.
1: I just saw two players competing trying to get the pass. That's what I saw in real time. It didn't feel like Flo Balogun did anything malicious, but yet they decided to give him the red. I just felt like with the overall tenor of the game, it was very, very physical. And I thought that was the refs trying to get a handle on it. But I certainly didn't feel like it warranted a red. But that's exactly what the ruling was. And now we have to deal with that looming absence as we're advancing to the round of 16. But when you start looking at the overall success of the U.S. men's national team, it's been trending this way for several World Cups now. I believe this is our fourth straight World Cup when we're talking about advancing to this stage. So I think we've got a lot of momentum as an overall program, and you're starting to see the investments overall in USA Soccer start to pay dividends.
0: Well, CeCe, in addition to the United States beating Bosnia 2-0 to advance to the round of 16, we got a lot of NBA news yesterday. Your Lakers went shopping. Rob Pelinka, as Big Perk said, was in his young Miami Goyard bag. We're going to get to that a little bit later, but the big headline coming out of the NBA yesterday is that Jaylen Brown and the Boston Celtics are no longer. The Celtics did move Jaylen Brown after a lot of speculation. He, of course, was floated out there as the main piece in a potential trade with the Milwaukee Bucks to acquire Giannis. That doesn't go down. Giannis heading to Miami. But here are the terms of the deal. The Celtics traded Jaylen Brown to the Philadelphia 76ers for Paul George, two first-round picks, and two second-round picks. Those first-round picks, CC, 2028 and 2031. The second-round picks, 2028 and 2030. That completes the deal. What's your initial reaction to this trade? That sound coming from Philly's own Pat Costello, who seems thrilled that Paul George is out in Philly. But CC, your reaction is what?
1: In isolation, this move makes no sense. It doesn't. There has to be something else coming down the pike for Boston, and a future move that they're going to utilize the draft capital that they got in this trade with Philly. Because on its face, you trade Jaylen Brown for what amounts to a negative contract in Paul George, two first-round picks and two second-round picks. It just doesn't make sense. It doesn't, Smalls. You're talking about somebody in Jaylen Brown that won finals MVP, that's a champion, that has the most playoff wins of any player in the last 10 years. You're talking about somebody that has more regular season and postseason.

0: and wins combined of any player over the last decade in the NBA. I just don't understand why the Boston Celtics would decide to take Philly up on this offer in this time and space. It just doesn't make sense. Even if this was the best trade that was available to the Celtics for Jaylen Brown, even if it was an untenable situation in which you knew he couldn't play for you this upcoming season, why trade him now? You have all of July, August, and September. The season doesn't start until October. Why trade Jaylen Brown now? Why settle for this deal now? It just doesn't make sense. So the only thing that allows me to rationalize this is if Brad Stevens and the Boston Celtics front office have a subsequent move in mind that they're going to use. They're going to turn Jaylen Brown into the combination of Paul George, Mitchell Robinson, and something else that makes you feel good about moving on from Jaylen Brown. But Smalls, I will go to the old adage in NBA circles. Four quarters does not make a dollar.
1: Mm-hmm.
0: It's hard to replace a player that has the kind of impact on both ends of the court that we've seen from Jaylen Brown. He's coming off a year in which he buoyed the Boston Celtics when Jason Tatum missed 66 regular season games. The Celtics still finished with the second best record in the Eastern Conference in a year where everybody thought was going to be a gap season.
1: That's right.
0: Because they couldn't contend. They had an opportunity to get to the playoffs. They were up 3-1 against the Sixers in the first round before they ultimately collapsed. But Smalls, Jaylen Brown gave you an opportunity to give Jason Tatum the chance to come back this past season.
1: Mm-hmm.
0: He did everything that we wanted him to do, best case scenario. And in a lot of ways, exceeded expectations, had a career year. And this is what you get in return for him when you decide to trade him? It just makes me feel like Boston had no contingency if they did not land the plane with Giannis, and they could not walk the situation back with Jaylen Brown.
1: The word that comes to mind, CC, is desperate, question mark? Because there's, as you just alluded to, there seems to be a piece of information missing. How is a guy who is 29 years old, he's going to be 30 in October, coming off a career season, he finished sixth in MVP voting, second team All-NBA, worth this? How is this the same guy that days ago we were talking about being the piece that would put the Celtics in the driver's position to land Giannis? It was very confusing to me that this is what the Celtics got in return for Jaylen Brown. And I'm wondering what the information piece is that we're missing. How did this all go down? Here's our ESPN senior NBA insider, Shams Charania.
2: So the Sixers president, new president, Mike Gansey, reached out to the Celtics, made offers in recent weeks. It's been quite some time where these talks seem to have a level of traction because the Celtics has such a high bar on a deal, right? They were thinking, if you're going to trade us Paul George, we need four firsts, five firsts. We need a player like a VJ Edgecombe. That was the bar that was set early. So there were other teams around the league that might have stopped conversations or moved on to do other deals, but the Sixers stayed with it. Stood around, stayed at the party. They didn't have Irish goodbye. They didn't leave early. They stuck around. And at the end of it, they were the last team standing today. So staying engaged, staying with it, that paid dividends for the Sixers. Now, when you think about it, and Perk makes that point, when you can get a 30-year-old player who's probably got 4 to 6 years left in his prime, potentially at this level, with a 20s Tyrese Maxey, with a 20s VJ Edgecombe, that is scary for the rest of the Eastern Conference.
1: CC, we have a lot more to get into with this move between the 76ers and the Boston Celtics. Again, Jaylen Brown on the move to Philly. Coming up next. Apparently, Philly is celebrating, or at least two of our resident Philly members, Cam Pratt and Pat Costello, they are celebrating. We heard CC's reaction to this. I briefly gave you mine. Coming up next, how did the rest of the league react to this trade? You're going to hear that next here on Unsportsmanlike. But first, I want to tell you about The Wellness Company. 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
11: Colin Hanks is here on the program. The shirtless Sean McVay. What does this say to you?
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0: Kevin, Canty, and Michelle are unsportsmanlike.
1: The Celtics are trading Jaylen Brown to the Sixers for Paul George, 2 first-round picks and 2 second-round draft picks.
2: For the Celtics, they tried to trade for Giannis. They offered Jaylen Brown and 2 unprotected first-round picks for Giannis. They missed out, but ever since then, they didn't just stop the conversations there. They continue to have trade talks.
3: I think it's something Philadelphia had to do. I woke up this morning and I looked at the Eastern Conference and I looked at where Philadelphia was. I thought this was a team that was outside of the play-in.
4: 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If you're just tuning in, a big deal in the NBA yesterday. The Celtics agreed to send Jaylen Brown, former NBA Finals MVP, to the Philadelphia 76ers. It's a blockbuster trade. They get Paul George, 2 first-round picks in 2028 and 2031, and 2 second-round picks, 2028 and 2030, to Boston to complete the deal. Alongside Chris Canty, I'm Michelle Smallman. And CeCe, you gave your reaction last segment to this trade. I gave my reaction last segment to this trade. What is the NBA saying about Jaylen Brown to Philly and what Boston was able to get in return? Here's Brian Windhorst, our ESPN senior NBA writer on SportsCenter.
5: The league is gobsmacked at how this trade went down. I think the one thing that was becoming apparent was that Jaylen Brown's value was much lower than the Celtics thought. But the fact that they would do this trade to the Sixers at this time has the league sort of feeling like they did it under duress. This is not a trade that you would make unless you felt like you were forced to make it. And so the explanation that the Celtics will ultimately give is going to be fascinating. Not only for the price to get, take back a 37-year-old Paul George, who's had all kinds of injury history with over $100 million due on his contract over the next 2 years, but to trade it to a team in your division who you're almost certainly going to see in the playoffs over the next couple of years, it really has caught the league completely by surprise and is an indication that the Celtics were more desperate to get out of the Jaylen Brown business than they were to get a good trade to improve their short-term future.
4: A lot of strong stuff from Wendy there, CeCe. The league is gobsmacked. The Celtics made this move under duress. It caught the league by surprise. How do you interpret what Wendy just outlined there?
6: Well, here's the thing. I don't know many teams that would voluntarily close their championship window, and that's essentially what Boston did by trading Jaylen Brown. Now, the reality is this. When it comes to Jaylen Brown, I don't think the rest of the league believed that he's not a good player. Mm-hmm. What I believe is that the rest of the league understood that after Brown being dangled for Giannis didn't go through, that the Celtics were in a situation where they were going to be forced to move on from Jaylen Brown. And they were trying to get the discount because the Celtics were going to be forced to do this move under duress. So I don't think it's about Jaylen Brown's value per se. I don't think it's about Jaylen Brown and his impact on winning or lack thereof. I think this is ultimately about the rest of the league knowing that Boston was going to have to move on from Jaylen Brown. My only question to the Celtics and Brad Stevens would be, why now? Mm-hmm. Why not wait it out? When there's blood in the water, why decide that you're going to sell low? I'm not selling low for a guy that through the course of 10 seasons made the playoffs every single year, that led a team to 6 conference finals, 2 NBA finals, 1 title. Mm-hmm. And during that span, no team had more playoff wins than the Boston Celtics. I'm not just moving on from that guy. And this feels a lot like a salary dump, the way that it went down and trading him for Paul George. I get that Jaylen Brown has 3 years left on his contract, and I get that in order to make it right, you're probably going to have to give him a 2-year extension on max money, which he'd be eligible for this fall. But Smalls, you're taking back a contract in Paul George that has 2 years left on it to the tune of $110 million.
4: Ridiculous.
6: It's ridiculous. And this guy is 37 years old. When you think about this trade in isolation, the Boston Celtics got less for Jaylen Brown than the Clippers did for the 35-year-old Kawhi Leonard. Mm. That is insane. I just don't understand this move on its face. And that's why I contend that there has to be something else coming down the pike for Boston that could go ways to justifying or rationalizing the decision to trade Jaylen Brown to the Sixers yesterday.
4: Yeah, there's a piece missing, whether it's a subsequent move from Boston or something that we don't know about, because the math is just not mathing on this one. You mentioned Paul George's age. You mentioned the contract that the Celtics have to absorb. How about the fact that he's oft injured? How about the fact that he was suspended for 25 games back in January because he violated the NBA's anti-drug policy?
6: Yep.
4: The picks that you're getting in return, how does that make you better now? How does that maximize Jason Tatum right now? How do you think Jason Tatum feels this morning? And we don't know the texture of the relationships.
6: We got to stop there. You asked an important question. How does Jason Tatum feel this morning?
4: I wouldn't be pleased.
6: I mean, sure, but when a decision of this magnitude happens, and this is somebody in Jaylen Brown that you co-starred with in leading a team to a championship, does Jason Tatum not have a voice in this? Was he not read in to the Jaylen Brown trade? Because I got to believe that when you decide as an organization to choose Tatum over Brown, mm-hmm. and that's essentially what this is, you damn well better make sure that Jason Tatum is on board with trading Jaylen Brown out of the organization, but also what you got coming back in. And if that's not the case, then that feels like franchise malpractice for the Boston Celtics. So you asked the question, how does Jason Tatum feel this morning? I mean, it's hard for me to look at it and say that Jason Tatum would have had an issue with trading Jaylen Brown out of the organization, because he's the guy that they chose over Jaylen Brown.
4: Mm-hmm.
6: So he has to have some say in this decision happening. And even if he did have some say in this happening, then all of a sudden it's an indictment or a referendum on Jason Tatum for going along with trading a perennial all-star at the height of his powers, somebody that helps you with winning. So either way you look at it, when it comes to the Jason Tatum of it all, it's a bad look for the player. It's a bad look for the franchise.
4: Let's drill down on that for a second, because there's so many tentacles of this move yesterday. The Celtics trading Jaylen Brown to the Sixers. They get Paul George and two first-round picks and second-round picks in return. CeCe, does this make Jason Tatum's life easier? We don't know the complete texture of the relationship between Jason Tatum and Jaylen Brown. What we do know is after this season, where Jaylen Brown was sixth in MVP voting in a season that we thought would be a throwaway for the Boston Celtics while Jason Tatum was injured, he kept them afloat. He did his job, which allowed Jason Tatum to come back and the two of them to compete for a championship. It obviously didn't come to fruition. But after that, he goes on a Twitch live stream and said this was his favorite season ever. Not the season that they won a championship, not the season that he won finals MVP. This season, which got a lot of people talking and wondering as to why this would be his favorite season. People were speculating what the relationship between JB and JT was like. But let's just look at the deal on its face. If I'm Jason Tatum, you removed my running mate here that I won with at the highest level. Okay, you're choosing me, but you're also putting a lot more pressure and responsibilities on my shoulders. You are telling the basketball world that this is my team now. Okay, it's my team. Did you make my team better? Did you put me in a better position to succeed? Are the Boston Celtics, that now I am the clear-cut face of and that I am supposed to lead back to a championship, in a better position to do so with this deal? I don't know how anybody could say yes. I don't know how anybody could say a 36-year-old Paul George, who is injured all the time, is a better replacement for Jaylen Brown. I don't know how anybody can look at these picks, the two first-round picks in 2028 and 2031, the second-round picks in 28 and 30, which are futures picks and likely won't be high in the draft, are going to be beneficial for me to do my job right now. So Jason Tatum, I'm sure, was in some way, shape, or form consulted on this, or at least he should have been as the face of the Boston Celtics. But I don't know how this has made his life easier or makes them better moving forward, CeCe.
6: Smalls, if he wasn't consulted, that's bad. If he was consulted, it's even worse. I'm just sitting here thinking about the scenarios. This is the face of the franchise, a champion. You're building around him. If you didn't talk to him, that's bad enough. If you did talk to him and he signed off on this, it's even worse. Either way, there's a lot more pressure on Jason Tatum than there otherwise would have been coming into next season.
4: Mm-hmm. Well, coming up next here on Unsportsmanlike, alongside Chris Canty, I'm Michelle Smallman. Was this the best that the Celtics could do? Was this the best return that they could get for Jaylen Brown? We'll let you hear from Shyam Charania next on Unsportsmanlike.
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10: 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Out of here. 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
10: 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Repeat champions for the first time in baseball in 25 years. 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
1: The Celtics agreed to trade star Jaylen Brown to the 76ers for Paul George, 2 first-round picks, and 2 second-rounders.
2: The Jaylen Brown trade now puts them back in the top six conversation here.
3: This backcourt just got someone that is supercharged. They still have questions to fill to really make this a truly competitive roster against the best of the league, but right now, they just got a big fish.
4: Jaylen Brown is going to be yet again an MVP candidate. The biggest question is going to remain. If Joel Embiid can be healthy, they can be one of the deadliest teams in the East.
5: That Rocky theme song coming from Pat Costello, who is from Philly, happy about the deal. Are the Celtics happy about the deal? Let's talk about it. It's in Sportsmanlike here on ESPN Radio. 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If you're just tuning in, a big move yesterday in the NBA. Jaylen Brown is out of Boston. The former Finals MVP is heading to Philly. In a blockbuster trade for Paul George, 2 first-round picks and 2 second-round picks. Those first-round picks are in 2028 and 2031. Those second-round selections in 2028 and 2030. That completes the deal. This is a deal that our own Brian Windhorst said left the league gobsmacked, CC. They can't understand why Boston got this return for a guy who was a Finals MVP coming off a career season who placed sixth in the MVP voting, and is only going to turn 30 this fall. Was this the best that the Celtics could do? Here's our ESPN senior NBA insider, Shyam Charania.
6: I do have to say this. The Celtics tonight believe this was the best offer that they were going to get, but I reported it earlier today. They were full-blown shopping Jaylen Brown around the league the last few days, trying to double back to teams that might not have wanted to give 3, 4, 5 first. Hey, what is your best offer now? What can you give us? Some teams felt like the Celtics were honestly yearning to make a deal today. And this is a player that has 3 seasons left on his contract. And so to be able to acquire him at this level, at the age of 30 years old, with 3 years left on his deal, did send shockwaves around the NBA.
5: CeCe, they're calling around the league. They're openly shopping him. They're doubling back. It sounds like they were essentially begging teams to get this deal done. What's your reaction to what Shams just said there?
7: Yeah, I think this is madness from the Boston Celtics. I hate this deal, but that's why I said there has to be something else to it. But when you look at the finances of it, I think that that's important too to factor in, because after Jaylen Brown was dangled for Giannis, you knew the only way that Boston would make this right is if they traded him or they gave the mea culpa the apology and offered him the extension at max money, which he'd be eligible for this fall. So essentially, what they would be committing to is Jaylen Brown for 5 more seasons at over $300 million. And instead, new majority governor Bill Chisholm and the front office decided, we're going to roll with Paul George at $100 million over the next 2 years, as opposed to Jaylen Brown over the next 5 years at $300 million. I still don't understand it, Smalls, because if the whole goal is to optimize Jason Tatum and the rest of your core, Jaylen Brown does a lot more to help you do that instead of trading for Paul George and adding Mitchell Robinson and whatever else the Boston Celtics have planned for the rest of the summer.
5: The whole thing has broken my brain, CeCe. As you're just outlining that, I still cannot believe that the Boston Celtics got this return for Jaylen Brown. Candidly, as you guys know, I am from St. Louis. I'm the biggest Jason Tatum apologist on this show. I think Jason Tatum is awesome. I think sometimes he is underrated, in fact. But let's keep it a buck, as you like to say. Jaylen Brown has been the stabilizing force for this team. Jaylen Brown has been the consistent force on this team. Jaylen Brown not only was deemed to be the best player in the Boston Celtics championship run when they needed him the most last year, and what was considered a year that the Celtics wouldn't even be competitive. He said, okay, watch this. And he kept them afloat. He was in the MVP conversation all season long. I know that the Boston Celtics kind of like to move quietly, and maybe they didn't like the way that Jaylen Brown was more vocal about certain things. Maybe they didn't like the live streams. Maybe they didn't like some of the commentary. But even if that's the case and there's some friction there from a personality standpoint, from a business standpoint, and from a basketball standpoint. I still cannot understand how we went from days ago thinking, wow, the Celtics are going to throw Jaylen Brown in a deal for Giannis. That's certainly going to be the finishing piece that allows him, Giannis, to go to Boston, because how are the Bucks going to turn that down?
7: Yeah.
5: There's something missing here, CeCe, whether it's something about the Jaylen Brown-Boston Celtics relationship that we're not completely aware of, something from a basketball standpoint that the league is looking at that we're not aware of. I just can't fathom that this is the best that the Boston Celtics could do in return for Jaylen Brown. Here's our ESPN senior NBA writer Brian Windhorst on what the Celtics were able to get.
8: Now, this is the thing. We don't know. We don't know what would have happened, but they felt like they had to make this deal now because it seemed like Milwaukee was somewhat close. I mean, Milwaukee was going back and forth on the Miami and Boston deal. I mean, only they know how close they got, but the perception was it was pretty close to Jaylen Brown essentially landing Giannis less than 2 weeks ago. And now this is a trade that genuinely is being viewed as completely one-sided. There's nothing that's happened in between. This is the same player who finished sixth in the MVP voting, second team All-NBA. So it is a very strange sequence of events. And frankly, you feel like there's a missing piece of information. And I wish, as someone in the information business, I could provide it for you right now. I have not been able to discover it. So I'm still looking, trying to understand it.
5: So even Wendy doesn't have the information we're looking for, CeCe.
7: Yeah, this doesn't feel right. But here's the thing, Smalls. Even if Jaylen Brown was difficult to deal with, that's what the money is for. Mm. That's what your coaches get paid for. That's what the front office gets paid for. Quite frankly, that's what ownership signs up for when you have superstar players. And make no mistake, Jaylen Brown is a superstar. This is somebody that's a perennial all-star. He's an all-NBA talent. Again, I said it before, I'll say it again. Nobody has won more games, regular season and postseason, over the last decade than Jaylen Brown. Nobody in the league. And so when you have a tandem of Brown and Tatum that you ride to a championship that you know is still at the height of their powers, both of which are in their primes, both of which have told you at various points throughout the offseason that they're committed to the Boston Celtics for the foreseeable future, why would you ever move off of one of them if it's not for another superstar player? It just doesn't make sense. And Smalls, I go back to the twitch that Jaylen Brown had back in early May when he said he could see himself with the Celtics another decade. Another decade. You went from that to selling him for pennies on the dollar to the 76ers, getting fleeced in the deal, and bringing back a 37-year-old in Paul George who's on a negative contract. It just doesn't make any sense to me.
5: It doesn't make any sense to me either.
7: But guess what? Their misfortune is the Sixers' gain. Mm-hmm. Because now when you add Jaylen Brown to Tyrese Maxey and Vijay Edgecombe, you all of a sudden have the makings of a squad that could be top four in the Eastern Conference. If we're power ranking the East right now and assuming health for everybody on the board, I got the Sixers as the second best team behind the New York Knicks. I got the Knicks, then the Sixers at number two, the Boston Celtics third, the Pacers fourth, Cavs fifth, and the Raptors sixth. That's how I'm looking at the Eastern Conference. That's what this move does for the Philadelphia 76ers.
5: Let's drill into that more next, CeCe. We've talked a lot about the Boston Celtics side of this, but what about Philly? What does this move make the Sixers? We'll dive into that. Plus, we want to hear from you. If you're a Celtics fan, if you're a Sixers fan, this is a blockbuster deal. It's confusing, not only to CeCe and myself, but apparently to the entire NBA. How are you feeling about this trade? 888-SAY-ESPN. That's 888-729-3776. We'll examine the Philly side of this and your calls next on Sportsmanlike.
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1: Maxey with the rebound. 30 points, 10 boards, 7 assists, and the comeback's complete. The 76ers, down 3-1, have come all the way back to beat the Boston Celtics, forced to play Game 7 without Jason Tatum, and Philadelphia is on to New York City for Round 2 against the Knicks.
2: 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Again, Jaylen Brown on the move. He is leaving the Boston Celtics. He's headed to the Philadelphia 76ers. Yep. In return, Boston gets Paul George, 2 first-round picks and 2 second-round picks. We've been confused by the nature of this deal. We've been confused by the thought that this is the best that the Boston Celtics could get for Jaylen Brown, a former finals MVP, a guy coming off a career year, who finished 6th in the MVP voting, who's turning 30 in the fall. So we're wondering, what piece of information could we be missing here? We know that Jaylen Brown was outspoken. We know that perhaps the Boston Celtics didn't like that at times. But from a basketball standpoint, how did they view Jaylen Brown? Here's Brian Windhorst, our ESPN senior NBA writer, and of course, host of the Hoop Collective podcast, on what the Celtics thought about Jaylen Brown.
3: Look, I just know that the Celtics felt that even though Jaylen Brown was talking about himself for MVP, or there was this MVP campaign for Jaylen Brown, the Celtics did not feel that Jaylen had the best season on their team. And I don't mean Jason Tatum. I'm talking about they felt that Derek White had a better season.
4: Despite the fact he had a poor shooting season.
3: I agree.
4: But they felt he impacted winning the most.
3: And the statistics that people used to analyze.
4: Yeah, on off and whatnot.
3: Said that.
2: CeCe, Jaylen Brown finished 6th in MVP voting this season. He was second team All-NBA. He led the Celtics to a 56-win season, again in a year that everyone thought they wouldn't be competitive. He averaged 28.7 points, 6.9 rebounds, and 5.1 assists per game. That matches or exceeds all his prior career highs. And the team that he played for thought that Derek White had a better season than him.
5: That's ridiculous, Smalls, and I hate that. And we got to stop with the Jaylen Brown smear campaign just because the Boston Celtics decided that they didn't want the headache anymore of dealing with him. Jaylen Brown was the guy that all the opponents circled in terms of who they have to stop first. It wasn't Derek White.
2: Right.
5: So you can say the advanced metrics say that Derek White had a better season or had more impact on winning or had a better plus-minus, all that garbage. All I know is this. Jaylen Brown was the focal point of every opponent's defense when they were trying to stop the Boston Celtics offense. Jaylen Brown was second in the NBA in terms of points off of drives last season. Jaylen Brown has been awesome for the Boston Celtics. He was a finals MVP. He led you to a championship when a lot of people didn't think that the tandem of Jaylen Brown and Jason Tatum wouldn't work. The only reason that you're starting to hear all of this slander come out now is because the Boston Celtics had no choice but to trade Jaylen Brown after they swung and missed on what was trying to trade for Giannis Antetokounmpo. The Celtics messed this up, and now they are slandering Jaylen Brown's reputation, both professionally and personally, in attempt to save face. And I ain't going for it. The Boston Celtics messed this up. This is a masterclass in star player mismanagement as far as the NBA goes. And they are getting pennies on the dollar for this trade.
2: Well, we want to hear from you. 888-SAY-ESPN. That's 888-729-3776. If you're a Sixers fan, if you're a Celtics fan, weigh in on this one. First, we have Richie P, who's tuned in on ESPNU in Ohio. He's a Celtics fan. Richie, talk to us. It's a safe space. How you feeling?
6: Hey, y'all. I'm not just a Celtics fan. I'm born and raised in Boston. It says Laker hater on my birth certificate. That's how my blood runs green. This is the worst trade since Babe Ruth went to the Yankees. I cannot understand why they did this to this man. Like, I agree with CeCe. they can't disparage his name like that. He was a savant in school. He has a master class in how to act without getting in trouble. He's a good basketball player, but a better human being. I'm standing in my man cave looking at my 6 foot fat head of Paul Pierce on the wall. Mm-hmm. I am sick to my stomach.
2: Sick to his stomach, CeCe.
5: No, Richie's got it right. And here's the thing, Smalls, to echo his sentiments. Jaylen Brown, at the end of his career, he warrants putting his jersey in the rafters in Boston.
7: Mm-hmm.
5: That's the type of player that we're talking about. So when you have an all-timer in your franchise's history, especially a franchise that has the rich history that the Boston Celtics have, if you have a player who over the last decade produced enough, won enough, that warrants you putting his jersey in the rafters, how can you trade him when he's 30 years old and get that kind of return? That is completely unacceptable. Forget about what you think about the advanced metrics, mm-hmm. the analytics, and all that other stuff. If you just think about it in the context of Jaylen Brown, finals MVP, champion, produced at a high enough level that warrants us putting his jersey in the rafters in TD Garden. We traded him for a negative contract in Paul George and 2 first-round picks and 2 second-round picks. That's all we got? Yes, Miles, this is a miss. And think about it. The Boston Celtics, they were the ones that set the bar when the Giannis trade fell through and said, we want a minimum of 4 first-round picks for Jaylen Brown. This is not 4 first-round picks for Jaylen Brown. If you really want to boil it all down, it's really 1 first-round pick for Jaylen Brown, because you have to give somebody a first-round pick just to take the negative contract that is Paul George's deal.
7: Mm-hmm.
5: So, like, this is an embarrassment for the Boston Celtics. And new general manager Mike Gansey for the Philadelphia 76ers, he's already done a better job than his predecessor, Daryl Morey. And he ain't been on the job for a full season yet. He's already done a better job. He traded for Jaylen Brown, and he signed Dean Wade. When you look at the starting five for the Philadelphia 76ers, it's pretty damn good. So I would just say that if you're Boston, there's no world that exists where you can justify this trade. And now, not only are you trying to do spin and damage control when it comes to the PR of it, now you're also going to have to do damage control when it comes to matching up against the Philadelphia 76ers in years to come, because when Jaylen Brown walks back into TD Garden, you best believe he's going to have steam coming out of his ears.
2: So I'm glad you brought that up, because remember when it first was revealed that his name was floated out there as part of the Giannis deal, there was a video that circulated where Jaylen Brown said, "You're turning me into a monster." Think about the chip that is going to be on his shoulder in Philly. Okay, you didn't want me. You shot me not once but twice, and you ultimately shipped me out of Boston for this? Okay, let me show you what's up. And I have one more thing to say on this, CeCe. Richie brought up an interesting point when he talked about Jaylen Brown, the person. Regardless of what the Celtics perhaps didn't like about him or some friction that exists, this is someone that not only brought you success at the highest level, but that was a good co-face of your franchise. This is a brilliant person who spoke with the media. This is someone that impacted your community in a positive way. I know that this is strictly basketball and some of that stuff doesn't get weighed, but this is someone that focused on underserved youth in the area, focused on financial literacy for communities that could have used the education. He was a very good Celtic. So to think that they would move with such desperation to get him out of there, I just can't make sense of this. I cannot make sense of the deal.
5: Can I ask you a question? Did Philadelphia and Boston trade Jaylen Brown for A.J. Brown? Just saying. Prior minds want to know.
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12: The Lakers were the Washington Wizards before LeBron got there. Like, you know, he didn't take the baton from Kobe and keep going. He took the baton from a team that had won 17 games a couple years before he got there. That was averaging 30 wins a year in the 7 years before he got there. And within 2 years, he had y'all to a championship. I hear you disparaging that bubble championship, but I guarantee if you're arguing with the Boston Celtics fan and the Celtics say we got 17 chips, I bet you claim that chip then. I bet you not on there like, oh, yeah, the Lakers only have 16 because the bubble didn't count. So you can miss me with that garbage. Like, LeBron took y'all to the promised land, and then, you know, he was, by the way, in his upper 30s at the time, and I hate to tell you this. I hate to be the one to tell you. Y'all ain't finna see the title in the next 7 years.
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21: 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Alongside Chris Canty, I'm Michelle Smallman. A more difficult riddle to solve is why the Boston Celtics made this deal. And again, if you're just tuning in, Jaylen Brown out in Boston. He heads to the Philadelphia 76ers. They get Paul George, two first-round picks and two second-round picks in return. Those picks for the future, 2028 and 2031, first-round picks, 2028 and 2030, second-round picks. And this is definitely a confusing deal. We've been analyzing it from every which way. The Boston Celtics were obviously moving with a sense of urgency here. Some may call it desperation. But, CeCe, let's drill in a little bit more on what this makes the Philadelphia 76ers. Adding a motivated Jaylen Brown to that squad elevates them to what?
5: I think it elevates them to a top four team in the Eastern Conference. And right now, assuming health, I've got them as the second best team in the East, behind the New York Knicks. I think I'm that bullish on what the Sixers are putting together. You've got the backcourt of VJ Edgecombe and Tyrese Maxey. You got Jaylen Brown. He's probably going to slot in at small forward. They signed Dean Wade from the Cleveland Cavaliers, floor space and big, and then you've got Joel Embiid. You feel pretty good about that starting five if everybody can stay on the court. If you can get them to the postseason, then all of a sudden you're talking about a team that can do some damage once we get to the playoffs. So, yeah, I like what the Sixers are putting together. And now what they've done is manage the downside of some of the bad contracts that they've had on their books, right? You got rid of Paul George, and now, yeah, you hold your nose with the Joel Embiid contract. Is he overpaid? Absolutely. But in terms of him being able to fit in as a tertiary option at best, then all of a sudden you feel good because you're not as reliant on him, at least on the offensive end, in order to be able to have success and win basketball games. So, yeah, I like what the Sixers are doing. Their new general manager, Mike Gansey, is hitting the ground running, and I feel good.

0: ever. All of it cannot be justified because of the return they got. And I know what Shams said. I can't possibly fathom that this was the best return they could get around the league for Jaylen Brown. And like you said, Canty, if it was at this moment, it wouldn't be, you know, a month from now if they continue to talk to teams. I just don't know why this was the quick trigger they had to have for this guy that didn't request a trade, clearly wasn't thrilled to be there at this current moment, and why this was the return. I don't know what's happening there, if it's new ownership, if it's Brad Stevens just like losing his finger on the pulse, or if there's a move coming down the pipe for them. So I'm thrilled for the Sixers. I think this is an excellent move. I think Jaylen Brown fits in there, even though he told Joel Embiid that he's a flopper. I think they'll work that out, and I think they'll be okay there. I think that he's a great fit in the city. I think he's going to be awesome there. He's going to be beloved there for however long he's there, hopefully 5-6 years. He's only 29 right now. Great move for the Sixers. I just cannot possibly come up with a reason why this makes sense in Boston.
1: Pat?
2: I've always said I believed in the Sixers. I've never doubted them once.
3: CeCe, now he's a Sixers fan.
4: Now he's back on board with the Sixers.
2: I've believed the whole time. All I said from the start is, I can't believe in a team that thinks that Paul George would ever be the answer. And they finally listened and shipped him up to Boston. We're back, baby.
3: I just imagine the powers that be in Philly sitting around in a big conference room with plush leather chairs. Maybe there's some snacks and beverages there. They're contemplating what they're going to do for the future. And somebody's like, well, Pat Costello on Unsportsmanlike like did say that we should move on from Paul George. Why don't we figure out how to make that work? Well, let's look at the lines in Vegas here, guys.
0: They must have popped champagne yesterday,
5: okay,
0: right?
5: Real quick, because Small, it's great that you just mentioned this. I saw this tweet, and it's just about Paul George. It's like the all traded for Paul George team. So you want to hear the guys that have been traded?
3: Let's get the names.
4: It's a long and distinguished list.
5: But like, here's your starting five. SGA.
3: Oh, man.
5: I know he dealt with injuries, but Victor Oladipo at a time was really good.
0: Yeah.
5: Jaylen Brown, Jalen Williams, and your center, is Domantas Sabonis.
0: That's so an unbelievable team.
4: Go through the names again.
5: SGA, this is just your starters. SGA, Victor Oladipo, Jaylen Brown, Jaylen Williams, and Domantas Sabonis as your starting five that have been traded for Paul George. So
2: That's such a good team.
3: That's crazy.
5: It's like he doesn't help you win now. He helps you win in the future.
4: That's insane.
3: Wow.
4: That's insane.
3: Again, what is Boston doing? Well, the 76ers...
4: So, I guess that's a good sign for the Sixers, right?
3: Yes, that is a good sign for
4: the Sixers. That's a great sign for the Sixers.
3: It is a good sign for the Sixers. And Vegas thinks so as well, CeCe, because they moved from 60-1 to 22-1 to win the NBA Finals. That's according to DraftKings. They also went from 20-1 to plus 900 to win the East. What does this trade make the Sixers? Are they firmly contenders for the NBA Finals? Here's our ESPN NBA analyst, Kendrick Perkins.
6: First of all, this is a sad day for the Boston Celtics. And as a former Celtic, I do not approve of this trade. If you're going to trade a guy that's a top 10 player, you at least got to get back a guy that's a top 15, top 20 player. And Paul George is not that. Paul George hasn't been consistently good since I was skinny. And that's been a long damn time. When you talk about Jaylen Brown, your former finals MVP, conference finals MVP, NBA champion, coming off his best season of his career, statistically, leading this team, defeating all the odds. They were supposed to be in the tanking mode. This team finished second in the East, and I know things didn't work out like it was supposed to far as the way that the playoff run ended, but at the end of the day, if you're Brad Stevens, to me, he had already lost when he lost the Giannis sweepstakes to the Miami Heat. If you're going to jump off the porch and you're going to make Jaylen Brown available, you got to make sure you pencil in that deal. This is nothing but sloppy seconds, in my opinion, and the way I see it, he just basically handed the Philadelphia 76ers a trip to the NBA Finals next year.
3: Strong words there from Big Perk, obviously a guy with the utmost history in Boston, an NBA champion there. You could hear the sadness in the beginning. You could almost hear how confused, frustrated, like sick he is over this deal, CeCe. I can't imagine how this is going over in Boston this morning. And Perk with an interesting commentary to stick the landing there that Brad Stevens is handing the Sixers a trip to the NBA Finals.

0: Yeah, I mean, listen, if Joel Embiid plays in 60 games, then yeah, I could absolutely see that. I mean, you've got guys that can drive and score in Tyrese Maxey, VJ Edgecombe, and Jaylen Brown, and you've got bigs that can space the floor offensively to give those guys room to get into the paint. And then defensively, you've got enough versatility with that group to be able to match up and not have anybody on the court be a liability. So, yeah, I think he's right. If everybody stays healthy, this is a team that can do some damage once we get into the postseason. Now, of course, I'm still going to defer to the reigning defending champs in the New York Knicks, and they're the champs until somebody beats them. But I promise you, if those two teams matched up again in the postseason, it won't be a sweep like it was last year, because this group is really formidable now. So, I like what the Sixers are doing, and I can't give enough credit to the general manager, Mike Gansey, and to ownership for the Sixers. I'm pretty sure when they got ready to execute this deal, they couldn't believe that the Boston Celtics were willing to do it.
1: Do you think they're like, was our connection clear? Is this what they offered? This is what we're going to have to give up in return? They're going to take the deal? It's interesting, but I don't want to gloss over one thing. You said if everyone can be healthy. That's a big if when it comes to Joel Embiid.
0: That if is doing God's work, no doubt.
1: It's a big if. We're excited about the deal for the 76ers. This certainly makes them better. I'm with you. I think this firmly puts them as the direct competitors for the New York Knicks in the East, but we cannot assume health when it comes to Joel Embiid.
0: But here's the thing. We used to say that all the time about the Sixers, and we were talking about Joel Embiid and Paul George, two players going into last year that we thought were top three guys on the Sixers squad. Now, we're just talking about the health of Joel Embiid. We're not worried about the health of anybody else in the projected Sixers starting lineup. That's got to be a win if you're a Sixers fan. You're not worried about health. Jaylen Brown is always going to play. Yeah. Tyrese Maxey is always going to play. VJ Edgecombe's always going to play. So now all of a sudden you feel a lot better about where your team is, because the best players on the team, Embiid aside, are going to be on the court on a night-to-night basis.
1: Right.
0: That's a win.
1: That's a big win. Let's hear from Hakeem, who is joining us on ESPNU. He's in Philly, EC. Hakeem, what's your reaction to this deal for your 76ers?
2: Huge. Huge deal. It was good to see them get out that Paul George deal. That was disgusting. I got a question for my man CC, man. He always good with the numbers and breaking all this down. So just real quick. We know that the West is the tougher road to get out of, to reach the finals. Is the East a better option for LeBron to slide to and come to a team in the East, you know, other than Golden State or Denver? And with the Brown trade happening, is that a spot he might look at coming?
1: Hakeem with an interesting question, CC. Now that LeBron James's future is still up in the air, and Rich Paul is serving the landscape of the NBA and is going to bring every option to LeBron before he makes his decision to where he'll play next season, could the Sixers all of a sudden be on that list?
0: Listen, a few years ago, the Sixers were involved in that flirtation with LeBron James. Now, it ultimately didn't go through, but I would say this. The organization has done enough to make themselves attractive for LeBron James if he wants to go somewhere and contend for a title. And that's the reporting that we're getting from Shams and everybody else in NBA circles, everybody else that covers the sport. LeBron does want an opportunity to compete for a title. I will say this, the East is by far the easier pathway when you're doing a compare and contrast to the Western Conference. And the Sixers have now put themselves in that mix for teams that LeBron James should consider if you're just looking at roster composition and the guys that can get you to the championship rounds. Now, I don't think it's going to happen, but I would say this. If you're just talking about the rosters that will allow a player like LeBron to compete, the Philadelphia Sixers should be at the top of the list if you're looking at teams in the East.
1: He's Chris Canty. I'm Michelle Smallman. Coming up next, we're going to continue with your calls. CC, as you can imagine, the phone lines are lighting up on this one. Plus, we didn't even get to this. Your Lakers went shopping. But did Rob Pelinka spent that yesterday. He absolutely did. But did he go shopping at Rodeo Drive or on Canal Street? We're going to break that down next, but I want to let you know that you have the opportunity to help people affected by the Venezuela earthquakes. Your donation through redcross.org/ESPN enables the Red Cross to prepare for, respond to, and help people recover from this disaster. 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
1: 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We've been talking a lot this morning about the major deal that went down yesterday with the Boston Celtics and the Philadelphia 76ers. Jaylen Brown on his way to Philly. Boston getting Paul George, two first-round picks and two second-round picks in return. But CeCe, your squad getting a little overshadowed based on what happened in Boston and Philly. Because your boy Rob Pelinka went shopping after it was announced that LeBron James informed the Lakers that he was going to play elsewhere next season. Here's what the Lakers added. Here's what Rob Pelinka put in that bag. He's adding Walker Kessler via trade. Mm. Sandro, let's see if I can do it. Mamu Kalishvili.
2: There you go.
1: Look at me, CeCe. I was inspired by you. Mamu Kalishvili, also known as Mamu. Quentin Grimes and Colin Sexton. The Kessler trade, they're sending an unprotected first-round pick in 2031 and 2033 and a first-round swap in 2028 and 2030. Mamu Kalishvili, 4 years, $52 million deal. And Quentin Grimes will receive a 4-year, $60 million deal. And finally, Colin Sexton, 2 years, $19 million. CeCe, this is your squad. What does this make your team in the West now?
2: We back up, Smalls.
1: Oh, we're up.
2: That's what it is. We back up. I will say this. Over the last week, Rob Pelinka has handed out about a half a billy in contracts.
1: He's spending it.
2: He is spending that money. But listen, when LeBron James came out and said the Lakers can move on with their offseason plans, you knew this was going to be a real response because the Lakers were just trying to figure out a way to add all of these pieces that they felt that they needed to complement Luka Doncic while also being able to show the requisite level of respect to a legend in LeBron James and offer him that stage in Hollywood if he wanted to close his career and have a storybook ending. Mm-hmm. LeBron opted for door number two, which means that Rob Pelinka was free to move about the cabin, and that's what he did. He went out and got Walker Kessler from the Utah Jazz. He was a restricted free agent. They got him on a sign-and-trade on a $130 million deal. So there's your quote-unquote A-list center, Walker Kessler, even though he's not an all-star. He was on the all-rookie team once upon a time. Will probably be an all-star into the future, and now you're talking about adding another four spacing big and Mamu and then Colin Sexton and Quentin Grimes in your backcourt. So I feel good about what the Lakers were able to get done. I think it's the right direction for the team. And this was the summer that they absolutely had to make moves to make sure that Luka Doncic would stay on board with the overall direction of the team and make sure that LA felt like it was a viable place for Luka to contend for championships into the future.
1: I'm a bit surprised that you're so high on this shopping when Nuno poses the question, did Rob Pelinka shop at Rodeo Drive or on Canal Street? Because Rob Pelinka certainly spent that money, but do you think that these moves really make a material difference with how you view the Lakers in the West?
2: I think the Lakers are the best offensive team in the West.
1: The best offensive team in the West?
2: Best offensive team in the West. Now, defense is going to be what it's going to be. There's areas there that they've got to get worked out. But the Lakers are the best offensive team in the Western Conference.
1: Wow.
2: I'm saying that with my whole chest. Yeah, we gonna score some points. yeah, that's going to happen.
1: Okay, the best offensive team in the West, then, how much pressure does this put on Luka? Now, this is firmly your team. For a while, we've been talking about this dual timeline that the Lakers had been working against with LeBron James and Luka Doncic. Now, with LeBron out of the picture, the Lakers are free to make Luka the centerpiece. They've put these pieces around him. You think that they're going to be the best offense in the West. That's putting a lot of pressure on Luka Doncic to deliver.
2: It is, but that's the whole point when you make the Luka trade, right? That's why you moved off of Anthony Davis and you basically cut the window that LeBron James had to contend for a championship down, or in effect closed it, because you realized the opportunity that was in front of you. You had a guy that was, what, 6-time first-team All-NBA and Luka fall into your lap? You have to take advantage of that, and that's exactly what Rob Pelinka did. But when you do that, you're signing up for a very specific team in order to accentuate what Luka Doncic does best. And to me, that's exactly what they did with the moves that they went out and they made. Now, we'll see what ends up happening. Defensively, the Lakers got a lot better in the second half. If J.J. Redick can find a way with this group of guys to build on some of those systems on that end of the court, then I feel really good about my Lakers being able to contend in the Western Conference. Yeah, we might not be one of the top two teams in terms of front runners to get to the NBA Finals, but I feel like if everything falls into place, if everything comes together, then the sum of what we have on this team can be greater than the individual parts. And I think that Luka Doncic is going to take it to another level, is going to hit another gear that we have yet to see while he was donning a Lakers uniform.
1: Well, he needs to. Now's the time to do it. You were very upset, if you're Luka, that the Dallas Mavericks, in the cloak of darkness, on a weekend, decided to move on from you as a 25-year-old superstar who just brought them to the NBA Finals. You felt the type of way about that. Now, the Los Angeles Lakers, not any franchise, the Los Angeles Lakers has you as the centerpiece and they've built around you. You want to prove the Mavs wrong? This is your opportunity. However, CeCe, even though I like some of the moves, as you said, I still have the Thunder and the Spurs, obviously, as the top two teams in the West. I don't know if this team will be better than Denver. And with Minnesota adding Ball with Anthony Edwards, I'll be interested to see where they slot in, too. So interesting moves. They have to gel together, but I still have them kind of right there as the third or fourth team in the West.
2: Yeah, but I mean, if you're a top four team in the West, you take that. And here's the thing. We won a playoff series last year without our, you know, two of our top three players being healthy. So a big assumption is health, but I would bank on guys in their 20s being able to stay healthy. I would bet on last year being an aberration just because youth is on our side. So I feel good about this group of guys. And here's the thing, Smalls, they are going to continue to grow and develop together. And again, I have confidence in J.J. Redick with this team. These are his guys now. This is his team, and this is Luka's team. I feel good about the overall direction of the team.
1: Well, coming up next here on Unsportsmanlike, we've talked so much NBA this morning. The U.S. men's national team with a huge win last night over Bosnia in the World Cup. They are on to the round of 16. They're going to do so without Balogun. Can we dream a little bit bigger, CeCe? Can we start thinking about maybe winning it all here on our home turf? We'll talk about that next on Unsportsmanlike.
0: 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Heated rivals face off in Los Angeles. The MLB leading Dodgers face Manny Machado and the San Diego Padres.
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1: Fouling against the red. He's gone for this one and the next match.
2: Looks a little bit unfortunate, but if you're Messi, you don't get it called. But if you're Balogun, you get it called.
3: Just a very harsh call. Maybe a yellow there, but that straight red seems like a bad call. I would say worse than a bad call. I would say probably egregious.
4: I mean, the call was diabolical. There was no intention. It's just a poor decision by the referee. I think he had a nightmare of a game.
5: I agree with that. Terrible call. Terrible call, CC, by VAR on Balogun yesterday. But the U.S. men's national team gets it done without him. They had to survive the last 36 minutes of the game, playing with 10 men after Balogun was sent off with a red card. The U.S. men defeating Bosnia 2-0 in the victory. They are on to the round of 16, where they face Belgium. We are saying no waffles from coast to coast until the match is over. And let's talk.
6: Boycott Belgian waffles.
5: That's right. I don't want to see anyone in America ordering waffles over the next few days. But let's bring in our next guest, CeCe, to talk about the victory for the United States yesterday. Tommy Smith, Grumpy Pundit's podcast on SiriusXM FC, joins us now. Tommy, thank you so much for the time. First and foremost, the United States advancing to the round of 16. What impressed you the most by what you saw out of the U.S. men's national team yesterday in their victory?
7: Well, just the fact that they were fit to fight back and that they had enough courage to go for it, and the free kick was so well executed. I mean, I would put a lot of blame on the goalkeeper, because the ball was just, you know, everybody thought he was going to hit it as hard as he could possibly hit it, and instead he just floated it in, and the goalkeeper was way too far off on the side that he couldn't get to it. So it was a brilliant victory in the end. I mean, you hold on for as long as you did with 10 men, that's a great victory.
6: Tommy, why did Flo Balogun get the red card?
7: Well, it's a harsh call. It's a harsh call. But if we had been talking this morning that the guy from Bosnia had a broken ankle, would we be saying it should be a red card? And that's why, because it was, I mean, I didn't agree with it. But when you looked at the video of it showed him standing down on the guy's ankle. And I don't think he had any intent to do that. I say it was harsh. A yellow card would have been enough. I mean, we saw Messi do the same thing in a game, the second game, I think, that Argentina played, and he didn't get a red card, but everybody was complaining that he should have gotten a red card. So it's one of those things that happens in the game, and harsh call. Unfortunately, you got to live with them. There's nothing you can do about it. I mean, you can't appeal it. There's no appeal system, so they're going to have to play without him in the round of 16.
5: Well, Tommy, how is that going to impact the Americans moving forward as they go up against Belgium in their next round? How is Balogun's absence going to impact them?
7: Well, it's going to impact them in the sense that you're taking away their goal scorer. I mean, he has scored 3 goals in 3 games, and he's a big man in there. I mean, I thought earlier, you know, he was looking for a penalty kick, and for lack of a better word, I think he took a dive to get the penalty kick. It didn't happen. He is always going to be a nuisance if you're a full-back or you're a centre-back that has to mark him, because he's big, he's strong, he's technically good, and he can score goals, which, you know, in this game, it means everything. If you can score goals, you saw Harry Kane yesterday for England. Once you can score goals, only for that England, we're out of the World Cup. And Balogun will be a huge loss. You know, it'll be up to Pochettino now to decide who he's going to take in. You know, it's a big decision for Pochettino to make. But he's made a lot of big decisions, and he's gotten them all right so far.
6: Tommy, spinning this thing forward, Team USA, we're taking on Belgium on Monday. How much better is Belgium than Bosnia?
7: They're an awful lot better. But having said that, they were very lucky. Yesterday in their game, 86 minutes into the game, they were 2-0 down. But in the last 4 minutes, they scored 2 goals, and then the game went extra time, and they got a penalty kick, and they survived, and they moved on. I mean, they were a golden generation going back 2-3 World Cups. They've aged quite a bit. There's quite a few good players on it. They have young players coming on, and it'll be interesting to see how the Belgium coach goes about playing in the US. Will he put on some of the younger players, or will he say, okay, I'll leave it with my own guys? I mean, he took on Lukaku yesterday, who, you know, he was a failure in several places, but he's a good goal scorer, and he was the man to change things. I mean, he flicked the ball into the back of the net just before the full-time whistle came, and Belgium survived. This, to me, would be a very, very evenly matched game. It would be a case of, you know, who gets the breaks, who doesn't get the breaks. And as we've seen in this World Cup, you know, Germany's gone, the Netherlands are gone. Who knows? Some of the big dogs are out. There's still a lot of big dogs for the U.S. to face. But this is a game that I think is winnable for the U.S.
5: Winnable for the U.S. That's great news. Tommy Smith, host of Grumpy Pundits on SiriusXM FC, joining us here on Unsportsmanlike. You talk about those big dogs, Tommy. Tell us about the gap between the United States and some of those big dogs like France and Argentina. Do we have a shot to win this all? Be honest with us.
7: I don't think anybody has a shot to win it except France. France is just that good. There's a tremendous gap between the whole lot. And like, you know, I say that with all due reverence to, like, teams like Spain. Spain are growing into the competition. Watch for the young player, Lamine Yamal. That name just rolls off your tongue, doesn't it? Lamine Yamal.
5: Yes.
7: He's the man that could propel Spain to win a World Cup on his own. He's that good. And when you look at the, you know, you look at the caliber of players, the players they have, you know, I mean, Olise is probably going to be, he'd be my player of the tournament so far. He's a young player that plays with France. And he had, I call it a tricycle kick the other day. It wasn't a bicycle kick because he didn't get all the way around on it and he hit the post with it, you know. But, you know, they have players who can score goals, which is the important thing when you get to this junction of the World Cup.
6: Tommy, you mentioned some of the upsets that we've seen earlier, the Netherlands going home, Germany going home. I'm curious to know, with the matchups that we have on the board today, are any of the soccer powers in danger of being sent home early in these matches today?
7: Yeah, I have a feeling that maybe Portugal might be in a spot of bother. I mean, they've played Ronaldo, and he's been basically a passenger. I mean, he stands in around an 18-yard box, and he waits for something to happen, and it's not happening. Okay, it did happen one game. He scored two goals, and fair dues to him. He has scored in 6 World Cups, and people say, so what, big deal. But when you realize that the World Cup is only played every 4 years, then it is a very big deal, because imagine some guy in the playoffs scoring a touchdown, and then 4 years later he scores another touchdown in the playoffs, and he does that 2 more 4 years. So when you put the 4 years together, Ronaldo, but I think the legs are gone. I mean, they're looking at him, and who am I to judge from far away? But he doesn't look like he's moving well. So Portugal might be in danger of going home today. You know, I don't think that Spain will be. So, as I said, I think, you know, it's shaping up. I think Spain and France will meet in a semi-final, which I thought maybe at the beginning it might be a Spain-France final. But Argentina have to be in there. I mean, they're playing Cape Verde, who are the story of the tournament. I mean, such a small little country, and they've gotten this far. It's incredible that they're still here. And I'm very happy for there's an Irishman on the team, a fellow from Dublin, who plays with Shamrock Rovers in Dublin, Pico Lopez. And, you know, he's my representative now in the World Cup because Ireland didn't make it. But I think Princess, she loses her slipper tonight and she doesn't be able to find it, because I think Argentina will be capable of doing the business. Messi will continue on in this World Cup.
5: Tommy Smith, the host of Grumpy Pundits on SiriusXM FC, joining us here on Unsportsmanlike. And Tommy, I'm going to introduce a third voice here. Our producer Nuno is Portuguese. So you're saying that Ronaldo's legs are gone and that, you know, you don't know what's going to happen with Portugal. I'm going to bring him in to give his response here. Nuno, what are your thoughts on Portugal and what Tommy's saying?
8: It's why I listen to Tommy a lot, and that's why he's a grumpy pundit. It's because he tells you what you don't want to hear. And I think even if they beat Croatia, they're probably done and dusted against Spain in the next round. So, and then once that's over, they can move on from Roberto Martinez, hopefully move on from Cristiano and go from there.
7: Thank you, Nuno. I mean, Belgium have moved on from that man you just mentioned, and he was the manager of Belgium when they had that golden era, when they had all those great players, and everybody said, oh, they're a cert to win the World Cup. They never did win it, and I always say some of the blame had to be on him. I mean, if you give the credit to managers when they make a good, get a good job, you have to say something about them when they don't do a good job, and that's the way I approach life, Nuno. You're right. Tell the truth.
6: Tommy, we have seen the game of soccer, the game of football be democratized in a way like never before in terms of teams that are not traditional powers being able to go on deep runs throughout the World Cup. What has this World Cup taught you about the state of football globally?
7: Well, I mean, there was never any question about what the state of football was globally. I mean, what it has taught me is that the state of football in the United States has really come a long way. I mean, I've seen this country now go and put its arm around soccer and welcome it to so many different cities and welcome so many fans. I mean, the Norwegians are rowing boats and there's not a sign of a boat in the place. I mean, the Scots, they drank Boston dry and then went down and they had it sweated out in Miami. And there's so many great stories in this World Cup. But the soccer in the world, I mean, the only problem with that I see with it now is that there's so much money involved in it that could be somewhere along the way might be its undoing. And I'll give you an example. You know, there was a Welsh player, Gareth Bale, who was playing with Real Madrid. He wasn't getting his place on the team, but he was being paid £680,000 a week, and he had Saturdays and Sundays off when the team were playing because he wasn't playing. So that kind of money, you know, is it sustainable? That's always the big question, but there seems to be an appetite the world over. I mean, the Premier League is without a doubt the best league in the world. I mean, it's been proved over and over again. And, you know, people are going to shout, Tommy, but they didn't win the Champions League. That has nothing got to do with it. I mean, PSG won the Champions League coming out of a French league, which is, you know, at the best of times, is a very mediocre league. So these things happen in waves. But I would say the state of soccer in the world is just, it keeps growing and growing and growing. I mean, I don't know where the appetite has come from. I mean, the one big question we heard here before this World Cup was, oh, the price of tickets, the price of tickets, the price of transportation, the price of hotels. Look at the stadiums. There's over 5 million people have attended this World Cup, and we're only in the round of 32. Are you kidding me? This could, there'd be over 10 million. There'd be 15 million maybe watch this World Cup. It'd be an incredible number.
5: It's absolutely incredible, Tommy. We've really enjoyed this World Cup, and we've enjoyed our conversation with you. Tommy Smith, host of the Grumpy Pundits on Sirius XM FC. Thank you so much for the commentary and for the time.
7: No problem. Take care of yourselves, and happy 4th of July to everybody.
5: Thank you, Tommy. Well, coming up next here on Unsportsmanlike, Pat Costello with I'm Over It.
9: Hey, this is Rich Eisen. Coming up on Thursday's show, the comedian Brad Williams joins the fun as we review what goes down in the knockout round with the U.S. men's national team. And the guest host in the chair is Seth Rollins. That's right. The Rich Eisen show turns into the Seth Rollins show Thursday on Disney Plus, the ESPN app, and ESPN Radio.
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14: 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Amber and Ian.
15: John Morant, it's obviously a buy low situation. And so if you're Portland, yes, there's obviously been significant problems with John Morant on and off the court, but this was a dude that at one time was supposed to be the next face of the NBA. And we know that that talent level was there. I don't mind the move from Portland. I don't know what the fit is there. 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

0: I'm Over It with Pat the Producer.
1: There's an epidemic going on. People wearing jeans at the gym.
2: Oh, really?
1: Are you going to go about your day? Corned beef and cabbage. Disgusting. I don't know why people eat this. Does anyone still go to tanning salons and use tanning beds? Like, Ev, I know you're a big spray tan guy.
2: I'm not afraid to admit that I've gotten spray tans in the past. I got one before the Super Bowl. You guys ripped me.
1: Yeah, you were orange.
2: How dare you? It was a beautiful golden brown.
3: Ugh. I'm over it. I'm sick and tired and over it.
1: Get a life.
2: I don't think there's any shame at all in getting a spray tan, unless you're Evan Cohen, who's not with us today. But Chris Canty, our resident Super Bowl champion, is. I'm Michelle Smallman. Vegas East also here, including Pat Costello, who has I'm Over It. Pat, take it away.
1: I mean, you were orange, but that's the point.
2: It was orange. A gorgeous golden brown.
1: Gorgeous.
4: Didn't look that way on TV.
1: Of orange. Would have been a great drink in the morning. Doesn't matter. I demand an apology from Cam and Nuno. Okay. We've argued on this show many times, saying that hot is way worse than cold in terms of temperature outside. I've argued that I'd rather it be zero than 100 degrees. Well, lucky for us, we get to test that, because yesterday, today, and tomorrow, it's all going to feel over 100 degrees up here in the Northeast. And it's just miserable. I decided to play golf yesterday. It was like playing in an oven. It was absolutely awful. I don't understand how anyone can prefer the hot over the cold. I think these guys are crazy.
5: Yeah, I'm with you on that one 1,000%, Pat. But I didn't realize it was such a hot take, first of all. But secondly, why did you play golf in 100-degree heat?
2: Why would you do that?
4: Good question.
1: Well, because I just wanted to go out and get a couple holes in, you know?
2: No, I don't know. I walked home yesterday and was drenched in sweat. I couldn't wait to get inside the air conditioning. Why would you voluntarily be outside for a longer amount of time?
1: Let's not make this about me. Let's make this about the fact that Cam and Nuno are defending it being 100 degrees.
6: And I still stand by it.
4: I stand by it as well, because you can go inside to get relief from 100 degrees or 0 degrees. But in 100 degrees, there's no risk of ice on the road or snow or things like that impacting your ability to get around or your safety in any way. You can just go inside in the AC, if you have AC, and you can get away from it.
5: But nobody is talking about precipitation or anything. We're just talking about hot versus cold.
4: No, right. I'm talking about the seasons. I'm talking about what the...
5: No.
4: Why not? That's what comes with weather.
1: That's fine.
5: What comes with weather? Or what about a hurricane? What about a tornado? Those things are summer phenomena.
4: If a hurricane happens, maybe I'll walk it back. I have not experienced a hurricane in my life.
6: What about nor'easters?
4: I experience snow all the time.
5: Oh, my God.
1: Yeah.
2: What about a bomb cyclone?
1: Impossible. I'll take snow.
5: You guys are impossible.
4: Impossible. I'm just arguing that impossible. I think the cold is worse because of what comes with it. That's part of the temperature.
1: Walking outside.
5: I thought we were talking about the sensations of being hot versus being cold.
1: Walking outside and it being 110 degrees is like absolutely insufferable. You're just sweating immediately. It's awful.
5: Yes.
2: You're sweating immediately. But when you walk outside in the cold, not only are you freezing, but it's like it hits your insides. It's like you're... intestines get cold and you can never fully warm up. It's awful.
1: No, it's much easier to warm up.
5: You're just not dressed appropriately. Yeah, I mean, if you layer up, you're fine.
2: I have many layers.
6: Yeah, that's part of that, right? Like, you have to have, like, 85 layers on.
5: I'd rather do that than to go outside and instantly need a wardrobe change because I'm sweating profusely.
6: No offense, Canty. Your commute is probably the shortest one I've ever met. But, like, so as someone who has to, like, drive 30 minutes,
1: okay,
6: you know, all that other stuff, I'd rather deal with this than the winter.
1: No, you turn your car on an app on your phone and then complain about the 8-second walk from the door to your car. What are you talking about?
6: Yeah, and you know what I can do during the summer? I'm going to turn my car on today. The AC will be nice and blasting.
1: Yeah, and you do that during the winter.
6: But
4: he's not driving on roads that are unsafe.
1: The roads are fine.
4: Just explaining that away. That's a big part of this.
2: You winter supporters are thinking about this all wrong. I like to work smarter, not harder. A lot of people pay a lot of money for gym memberships, for memberships to wellness clubs, to have access to a sauna. In the summertime, you walk outside, you're sweating. That's a sweat for free.
1: People also do those cold plunges, and they do those cryo chambers and stuff like that.
5: Exactly.
1: They do the same thing.
5: Yeah,
2: but those are awful.
1: Okay. I do owe Cam and Nuno an apology, though.
2: Okay, next one, go ahead.
1: What? they told me not to play golf yesterday. They were like, are you insane?
5: That was a bad decision.
1: They were like, are you crazy? I was like, no, it'll be fine. I'll go out and play golf. And I tried to be a hero and walk. I don't know why.
2: But a hero to whom?
1: To myself.
2: To yourself?
1: I was like, I'll get out there.
4: You're a caddy now.
1: Yeah, I'm a caddy now.
5: Is this more Patty the Caddy preparation? Is this conditioning of some sort?
1: I walked off after 9 holes. I was like, this is insufferable. I didn't even finish the round. I paid for all 18.
5: What time did you tee off?
1: 1:30.
4: Oh, my gosh.
5: So in the heat of the day? Like, you didn't even wait until, like, maybe 4:30, 5 o'clock?
2: This was a terrible choice.
1: No, I just went for it. I was like, yeah, it's fine. I'll be fine. And you know what? It looked like I had been caught in a rainstorm. That's how sweaty I was.
5: You're lucky you didn't stroke out with as hot as it was out there.
1: I had water.
2: Stroke out?
5: That's insane.
1: I could not physically hold the golf club. It was so humid that, like, the club was slipping out of my hands. I used the same club for almost every shot.
2: Yuck. Yeah. That was a very bad decision on your part.
1: Yuck. Yeah, it's terrible weather.
5: But Smalls, don't do that. Like, you're piling on Patty the Caddy. Mm. I still don't agree with you, Nuno, and Cam. I'd rather be cold than hot any day because I could always find a way to warm up.
2: You know what's not going to happen in the summertime, CC, in the heat? There's not a risk of me losing a finger or a toe because of the temperature.
5: If you have gloves on, you're not going to lose a finger. If you have shoes on, you're not going to lose a toe. Yeah,
1: Michelle, what are you possibly doing that you're going to get frostbite
2: or hypothermia?
4: Michelle is very brittle. She could fall apart.
6: No, but Smalls, let me ask you this question.
5: What's up?
6: During the winter, what do people who like to go on vacation do most of the time? They head down south or they head to a warmer climate to get out of the cold.
5: Okay,
1: that's like people going skiing.
5: What are you talking about?
1: He didn't have a rebuttal for skiing.
2: Yeah, I'm not saying a word because I do go skiing.
5: Exactly.
6: But that's different. Like, because you're hanging
5: you're
6: out.
5: Choosing to go to the cold.
6: You're having a lot of brandy, some whiskey, whatever. You're
2: that's
6: keeping
2: right.
6: yourself warm.
2: You're exercising. You're drinking.
4: You're
2: getting warm.
4: In the warm weather, too.
6: Yeah, but you have that cold drink.
1: All of your arguments don't make sense.
6: Well, go back to where you said you were wrong.
2: Yeah, Pat, I love how you went from demanding an apology from Nuno and Cam to owing an apology to Nuno and Cam.
1: You know, I'm fair and balanced.
2: Life comes at you fast. Next one.
1: We're back. We did it, and I've never doubted. I didn't doubt them for a second.
2: All of a sudden, it's a we?
1: Time I've said, we can figure this out together, Sixers. I knew it once we got rid of Daryl Morey and Paul George. We were going to be back the whole time. And all I can say is this. LeBron James. If you're listening and watching, I know you are. The Sixers is the spot for your final season.
2: Why is that? Make your case. Why should LeBron want to go to Philly?
1: Because
4: we need a power forward.
1: Well, that, yes.
2: I love how it's we from you two all of a sudden.
5: Right, we.
1: Obviously.
4: Listen, us.
5: All of a sudden speak French.
4: Yeah. We and Mike Gansey are very close. We worked in tandem on this trade.
1: If LeBron actually, with 30 seconds, by the way, I forgot to count. I got distracted by LeBron. If LeBron actually wants a chance to win the title, don't go to Golden State. You're not going to win a title there. The Sixers have all the pieces in place now. They're young. They got talent. LeBron, come to Philly.
2: East is an easier path too, LeBron. Or seemingly an easier path.
5: Man, could you imagine if LeBron went to the Sixers and won a ring?
2: That would be crazy.
5: Man, that counts like two. It's like that Cleveland championship.
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21: 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Millions of Americans need both today.
22: Probably, like, feels hotter here just because it's, like, the concrete and, like, the heat gets trapped in between the buildings.
21: She's in New York City, but this triple-digit heat's in a lot of areas.
23: We have heat warnings that are about the Great Lakes, the Midwest, all the way to the Northeast.
21: Fox Weather meteorologist Britta Merwin.
23: So we have feel-like temperatures that could be as high as 110, 115 degrees. And by the way, this heat is lasting through the holiday weekend. We don't get a break until Sunday or Monday.
21: Many communities are opening cooling centers for those needing AC. Despite that heat, President Trump says on the 4th of July in Washington, celebrating America 250,
24: I'm going to go and I'm going to make a really long speech just to show that I can do anything.
21: He said that in North Dakota, where he visited the new Teddy Roosevelt Presidential Library. Russia went on the attack again in Ukraine, big time.
25: A night of horror, according to Ukraine's foreign minister. Homes made uninhabitable, buildings reduced to rubble, the sky lit up. Death and destruction as explosions shook Kyiv for hours. 74 missiles and almost 500 drones were launched. Russia described its attack as retaliation for Ukrainian strikes on civilian infrastructure.
21: Fox's Jonathan Savage. There's a search at sea for a missing American sailor in the Middle East. Fox's Trey Yingston, Tel Aviv.
26: After an emergency water landing in the Arabian Sea, U.S. Naval Forces Central Command posted to X saying there is no indication the emergency was caused by hostile action. Three of the helicopter's four crew members have been recovered and are in stable condition aboard the George H.W. Bush.
21: This after another day of U.S. and Iran talks through mediators in Qatar. Another American win at the World Cup.
27: We had to dig deep for that one. Obviously, I felt we put on such a good performance.
21: That's Christian Pulisic after the U.S. beat Bosnia and Herzegovina 2-0 to advance to the round of 16. Team USA will face Belgium next on Monday. 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
21: We're getting more key information on the investigation into Nancy Guthrie's disappearance. She remains missing after being abducted from her Arizona home in February.
5: The FBI weighing in after conflicting reports over ransom notes in the Nancy Guthrie case, revealing that some may be legitimate and that they're still being investigated as such in the disappearance of Today Show host Savannah Guthrie's mother. It did acknowledge, though, that many of them turned out to be dead ends. This coming in response to an earlier Reuters report

0: be charged as adults at the beginning of their case, at least, and that is because that's the law.
1: That's Philadelphia District Attorney Larry Krasner. Alton Fleming's stepfather is in custody for trying to help him hide, according to officials. Tanya J. Powers, Fox News.
2: We'll get a big update to the economy this hour.
3: Economists are expecting that employers added 110,000 jobs in June, trailing May's much stronger than expected tally of 172,000. The unemployment rate is forecast to hold steady at 4.3% for the fourth consecutive month. After a sluggish 2025, the labor market has showed resilience and picked up.
2: That's Fox's Hillary Barsky. Ahead of the report, stock futures are mixed on Wall Street. I'm Dave Anthony. This is Fox News.
4: Here's a look at local news. Drivers are urged to be safe on the roadways this 4th of July. Department of Transportation, Illinois State Police, and local law enforcement say there will be zero tolerance for those driving impaired by alcohol, cannabis, or other drugs. IDOT says from July 3rd to the 6th, there were 17 deadly crashes in Illinois last year, resulting in 18 deaths. Urbana Police investigating a Sunday night shooting after a 23-year-old man arrived at Carl Hospital with non-life-threatening gunshot wounds. They say multiple homes near Beardsley Avenue and Romine Street were also struck by the gunfire. Detectives working to identify those suspects. Champion Park District says multiple trees at Centennial Park and Douglas Park severely vandalized with damage appearing to be human-made. They say they warned several trees may die as a result. District assessing the extent of the destruction, asking the public for information that leads to those responsible. You're locally up to date from the Stevie J Broadcasting Newsroom. I'm Jim Miller.
5: Hello, I'm here. We had the kids running the board yesterday. You know, they talked about the kids' table and the adult table.
6: Yeah.
5: My headphones might be down, though. I can't hear myself.
6: Well, we have some adjustment. We were just talking about woke companies, and we're not woke here.
5: No,
6: but we
5: that's
6: hope
5: right.
6: We're awake.
5: So good there, point.
6: There is that. Yeah, there are a lot of changes over Channel 3.
5: Right.
6: I'm starting to hear about it.
5: I don't know
6: how many people have left there now.
5: I think it's 5 inside the last 2 weeks.
6: So it's odd that contracts are ending at the same time. At Nexstar, you're not allowed to break a contract.
5: Okay.
6: If you break a contract at Nexstar, it is my understanding you will never work for one of their 200 TV stations again.
5: Okay.
6: So you're out of their company, and they're the biggest.
5: But yet there are a lot of opportunities in case you do feel like leaving. You know, might not work for that company, but
6: well, there's not very many other companies.
5: Okay.
6: There's Sinclair. There's Gray Television, John Decker's TV group.
5: Mm-hmm.
6: They'll join me later this morning. But that's Gray is like 115 stations. Sinclair might be 150. Nexstar is near 200.
5: It's kind of funny, this little broadcasting group that we're in just as a career, and how, you know, half a dozen people have approached me. What's going on at Channel 3?
6: Well, first of all, and we can get a little more into this. Sonya, you can make more Chick-fil-A, a lot more Chick-fil-A. No, you can.
7: Okay. You can't? Really?
6: Oh, yeah. No.
7: What, make it or go to it or what?
6: You can just go work for Chick-fil-A and make a much better deal than most media.
7: The fragmenting of this stuff is
6: my understanding is most of these kids coming out of college are making $15 an hour to be on TV.
5: Right.
6: And that's $30,000 a year.
5: And it's hard.
6: You sign a 2 or 3 year contract, they demand 3, I think, now.
5: Mm.
7: Oh, at minimum, really?
6: Yeah. It's at least 2, and I think they push for 3, and then don't dare leave early. And I tell you what, it's hard to run 200 TV stations, I'm sure, but man, it's about whoever leads that particular market, because everything comes down from the leader and the culture, and from the station managers in each market, it comes down from the regional manager, from the CEO. They take their lead from the boss, man.
5: Mm-hmm.
6: It's amazing how important it is to have a boss that puts a culture in there. Culture is everything.
5: Mm-hmm.
6: It's why people stay.
5: Yeah.
7: Mm-hmm.
6: And it's you give them something that gives them some hope and some flexibility and elbow room. People like that. And demand it today.
7: I kind of saw the posting from Kevin Lighty on Facebook about the, you know, various people who have changed their career paths a bit. So
6: if you can go to most fast food places and make more than you are on local television, there's something wrong.
5: I'm getting
7: it's the digital age. It's on demand. That's just what people go to, right or wrong, these days. So.
5: But it won't-

0: waters down to me the quality of journalism in doing that.
1: Too.
2: Do we? Yeah. Wait a minute. Do we have? I'm sorry. We no. don't. Do, what journalism do we have in Champaign County? The News Gazette used to have 65 bona fide reporters, and they don't. They just don't. And the economics don't work. Mm-hmm. You can't pay. We can't go and dig and dig like we used to.
0: Right.
2: It's just that it's not possible.
0: The police blotter and finding out, you know, what happened. You know, Mary Shank, for
2: instance. Oh, boy, she owned the courthouse.
0: Oh, my goodness.
2: No, we got news.
0: She stopped by the fireplaces.
2: This is not a criticism of people. It's a criticism of the system. We have lost the ability to actually dig and get some information and pin people. We have people take junkets all the time to go study trolleys in Urbana. So they go to San Francisco to look at the trolleys, and that's government money.
1: Yep.
2: And you can listen, you give me $1 million to study the wings of a butterfly, I will justify to you, sir. I will.
1: That there are wings on the butterfly.
2: Well, there's research, and then there's research, and some of the grants and the stuff that go out, you can justify anything if it means living for another 3 years at your job.
1: Yeah.
2: Anyway, it's just the bottom line is this: we don't have the capability to really dig, and I don't know if that's what they're supposed to do anymore. You can't go ask a hard question to anybody. Nobody's going to do that. And first, who's going to pay for it?
0: Yeah. And it's pretty much news releases. And if you send out a news release, that's the news that they'll put into the newscast instead of actually going to the meeting and finding out what happened.
2: You can't possibly pay in a model we have right now, because we used to be Channel 3. They bill tens of millions of dollars a year.
1: Yeah.
2: And then the same with the News Gazette, and the same there were just two or three or four entities. Mm-hmm. And now there's how many? How many little websites are there out there?
0: Right.
1: Reporting. That's what's driving it.
2: It's difficult to know what's true. But there's not going to be any hard questions to U of I officials right now. We just don't have the infrastructure. And the business has gotten to a point to where if they do have any reporters, they're probably going to be biased. And that's wrong.
1: Mm-hmm. Yeah.
2: We just need $1 trillion to fix it.
0: There you go.
2: Actually, $25 billion would do it.
1: No problem.
2: You could go and have hostile takeovers of CBS, NBC, ABC, I think, for $30 billion.
1: You think so?
2: You take 51%. Boy, I wouldn't get 100% and all that.
0: Right.
2: No, anyway, no. we need the news. In this Democratic and Republic system we have to know who's cheating. We have to ask the hard questions of the Dem and the Republic. You were my watchdog.
0: And the accountability.
2: Where you been, man?
0: Where's the money going?
2: Where you been? Mm-hmm. It's just hard, and it's not their fault. It doesn't work with the money, and nobody wants to go lose $1 million a year doing it.
0: Yeah.
2: 217-359-2255. Off and running.
0: Interesting way to start the day here.
1: That's heavy duty stuff, man, already.
2: It's just amazing to me. I can go to Costco and make 30 an hour.
0: At 359-2255, Andy saying it seems like the exodus from WCIA began after the news director left a couple of months ago.
2: I don't know what's going on inside. Are they demanding you do this kind of thing and this kind of thing? And they just said no. I don't know. We can find out, I'm sure.
1: Or just simply not renewing your contract, saying here's the offer on the table, take it or leave it.
2: Yeah, no. If you don't take it, then you leave it. Next time, I don't. I mean, mm-hmm. It's just the culture that is very difficult at a bigger deal, man, and particularly when you're not paying people, and that's just the way it is.
1: It's a 3-year minimum over there.
2: At least two.
1: Wow.
2: But they kind of want three.
1: Uh-huh.
2: And listen, it's not easy, and these kids want to get on TV, and it's kind of fun and kind of cool, and you go do it, and then you go on to another market I would like to wager what a Fox News reporter in radio makes in New York City, and I think my over-under is 50 to 60,000 in New York City on national
1: radio. And a lot
2: radio.
1: Of that, and I've seen the ads for them, are done remotely from like a home studio, and you upload it or...
2: But see, how are you going to go ask anybody in New York a question?
1: That's the dilemma.
2: We used to have cameras everywhere and photographers and mm-hmm. getting a picture and
0: chasing the story.
2: And then there's headlines, and that didn't mean a thing anymore. Mm-hmm. There's nothing to fear of the media finding out, because they're probably not.
0: Well, I'm in the zone for the 4th of July with the Champaign County Freedom Celebration publicity, and I was like, okay, we could get by the marquee, we could go, you know, buy a big flag, and they're like, let's just Zoom. I'm like, okay, never mind. I'll just get a flag behind me then on our Zoom.
2: Okay.
1: Yeah, thank you, COVID, for some of that.
0: You're right. Feel free to. We were all pivoting at COVID.
2: No, listen, sure. And let me make this clear in case people are just hearing a clip of this. It's not the company's fault from the standpoint of what's the News Gazette supposed to do? They don't want to lose any money. So you can't hire enough people to cover what you used to cover because the subscriptions are down. There's no delivery of paper anymore. So what are you trying to make it positive so you can stay in business?
0: Mm-hmm.
2: It's not a given. A long-term Channel 3 lives forever. It's just going to be what they can do to make a little money. They're not going to lose money. They're not into business, and it's a publicly traded company, Nexstar. Mm-hmm. They're not losing money.
1: No, oh no.
2: You're going to cut everybody till you make money. And I just, the whole thing has changed. Viewership, I mean, it's so fragmented. You can find everything on your phone. Heck, you watch Channel 3 on your phone more than you do on your TV. If there's weather related, they do a great job with the Facebook stuff and all that stuff. All right, our weather this morning brought to you by Carl.
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2: All right, Mr. Meteorologist Greg Solier, on the 2nd of July, Thursday morning, what say you and the weather for the weekend?
1: Yeah, the steam bath continues on here already. 76 over at Willard and Savoy, and those dew points up and elevated, and the breeze out of the south and southwest, and another rinse and repeat day's worth of heat and humidity. The extreme heat warning still up and in effect here till late tomorrow afternoon and evening time, depending on your listing signal and proximity out of East Central Illinois, but everyone pretty much in the thick of it. But the leading edge of the start of relief, not going to happen all at once. The showers and thunderstorms making their way through some of the drier areas of southern Wisconsin. They're going to have a half a foot of rain, unfortunately, up there going forward over the holiday weekend. That stuff will begin to trickle on southward with time, so have a backup plan just in case. And current caution if you're going to be out and about in the heat for the day today, again, with an afternoon high temperature right around and centered on 95 on a southwest breeze. That'll help a little bit. Heat index values about 104 later this afternoon. Buggy tonight in the mid-70s towards the dawn. Tomorrow hot and rather humid, becoming partly sunny. Maybe a stray shower thunderstorm to our north tomorrow mid to late morning. Better odds here tomorrow afternoon and a high about 93. 50-50 crack in the chances of rain tomorrow night, early and late, low down to 73, and a couple of clusters of showers and thunderstorms roam the area both morning and afternoon. Independence Day Saturday into the evening as well. Same on Sunday. Dry hours in between. Backup plans. And any of these storms will have some heavy rainfall and maybe some strong or severe weather-related issues at 92 on Saturday. A Sunday high of 91. Still close to 88 to 90 between Monday and Tuesday. A couple of showers and thunderstorms lingering Monday. Nothing Tuesday. Chances back in Wednesday. Finally more seasonal temperatures and humidity levels late next week with high temperatures back down to the middle 80s. Poor CBD Media Broadcasting. I'm meteorologist Greg Solger.
2: All right, buddy. Thank you so much. Sports headlines. Cubs won by 20. Cardinals lost by 4.
0: Right.
2: Cubs won 23-3.
0: 23-3.
2: We'll get some highlights here as we go.
0: And USA won.
2: Yeah, I tell you, I was so, and I know nothing. I don't understand the culture. I do not understand the culture of soccer. So when this man got a red card.
0: Right.
2: That means he meant to break the kid's ankle. I didn't see that, but I don't know the culture. Maybe they do sneaky bad things like that when it goes illegally split in a second's time he steps on an ankle.
0: Mm.
2: Didn't look like it to me. But the thing that was outrageous, we're winning 1-0, and this red card, which means the kid's kicked out of this game and next game.
0: Oh, no.
2: And for the rest of last night, 36 minutes, you had to play with one man short. It's like a targeting call in the NFL.
0: Huh.
2: Or in college football, targeting call. You're out for the game, but you're out for half of the next game. But you can at least replace the player. So they were playing with 9 instead of 10.
0: Wow.
2: Or 10 instead of 11, whatever it is. I turned it. Couldn't take it.
0: Okay.
2: Could not handle.
0: This talks about the inadvertently stepping on the Bosnian defender's ankle.
2: The guy came out, the referee said, you know, red card. I don't understand the culture. Maybe people that watch this all the time can say, oh, yeah, he meant to do that. I don't know. It didn't look like it to me, and they can do a yellow card. It's like a warning if you're going too fast. If you get 2 yellows, you're out. Red, you're done. But you're done for the next game.
0: Right.
2: So how are you going to beat Belgium in Seattle without this guy? I don't know. I think it's going to be a tall ask for the USA. But boy, this crowd! I don't know if people are yelling because they're drunk or yelling because they actually understand what's going on. Because I don't.
0: Right.
2: I know offsides what that is now, I know that you sit there and you're just mesmerized, like watching a fish tank on TV. You're just sitting there just looking, and nothing's happening, kind of. And Anyway, we'll do the Fox Business Report here coming up,
0: yes,
2: and then come right back. We've got other issues to talk about as well. John Decker, Great Televisions. We've got to ask him about
0: that. That's right.
2: Because he knows about how this works. He's been in the business a very long time, and he knows that it's really hard at the beginning level as far as earning a living at
0: right.
2: all. Back in a moment.
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4: I'm Charles Payne, and this is the Fox Business Report.
5: A report this morning says OpenAI, creator of the artificial intelligence chatbot ChatGPT, has proposed giving the Trump administration a 5% stake in the company. The Financial Times says OpenAI is also suggesting that other U.S. AI companies should hand the government similar stakes. Nissan CEO Ivan Espinosa is encouraged that sales improved in the recent quarter, though he says Nissan needs to change its image. Espinosa says in recent years, Nissan was offering steep discounts to sell more cars, which hurt resale values, and it was aggressively selling to rental car companies, which cheapened the brand's image. Wall Street will be reacting this morning to the monthly employment report for June. That's your Fox Business Report. I'm Jenny Coselda, invested in you.
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2: Yeah, starting off the show talking about why everybody's leaving Channel 3. Both of us have spent time there years ago. I was an intern and a darn good one. Dick Adams always got his cheeseburger with pickle and ketchup because that's the value I had. Go get the hamburgers on your Code 10 at Dairy Queen. That was my orders. I think they recognized early that I was not. Dave Shaw told me years later, you're not a newsman. You're a personality, Lou. Anyway, it's just back in the day, before they sold, Augie Meyer sold, and I'm not sure, to this day I'm not exactly sure why, they kept the San Diego TV station. but they sold Channel 3. 1997 or 8? 8. 1998, I think it all happened. You don't understand the powerhouse the 70s and 80s were for Channel 3. Everybody watched it. Everybody knew Jerry Slave and Cindy Close.
0: Uh-huh.
2: Dan Rowan was
0: Cindy
2: there.
0: Cindy went on to be on CNN.
2: She did CNN headlines for years.
0: Mm-hmm.
2: But we had a lot of people leave here, go do big things. Paul Davis was here, and he wanted to be, you know, GM at WGN, general manager at WGN. He hired Dan Rowan.
0: Mm-hmm.
2: And I remember all the meetings Dan was telling me he was having with him. He went to Dan Rowan did over 30 years, I think, at WGN in Chicago, at least. But it just—it was kind of a—it was a different time,
0: right?
2: Before all the cable, CNN was new.
0: I mean, yeah, that's right.
2: It was just—and I remember the meeting I was at as an intern because everybody went to the meeting, and I was allowed in.
0: Well, I did
2: talked about saying Channel 3 because of the cable. They said there's so many stations now we want to say Channel 3 news before they didn't say that.
0: Huh?
2: They didn't have to.
0: Well, Kevin Leidy released a little bit of a Facebook post that gives us some insight about seeing a lot of familiar faces who have recently left WCIA. I wanted to share a little perspective. First, yes, several people have moved on in a short period of time.
2: We're talking two or five? I think it's more than two.
0: I think it's five.
2: All right, it's five people left that people knew.
0: And it's caught everyone's attention. But it's important to know the people you've seen leave are doing so for their own personal decisions. Some have accepted new opportunities. Some wanted different hours. Some made family decisions. They wanted a change of pace. Some felt it was time for a new chapter. Local television is an incredibly rewarding career, but it comes along with long hours, holidays, overnight shifts, and a lifestyle that isn't for everyone. No one has been forced out. No one's been fired. These have their personal career and life decisions. The timing has made it seem like something bigger is happening, but the reality is the turnover has always been part of the television business, and I've been in the industry for more than two decades. Every station goes through these seasons where several people leave around the same time. This just happens to be one of those seasons. The good news is we're still here. We're committed to serving Central Illinois. We're excited to welcome the new generation of talented journalists and meteorologists to our team. To everyone who's reached out because you care about WCIA, thank you. That support means more than you know. We appreciate your loyalty. We're looking forward to introducing you to some great new teammates in the month ahead.
2: That's a good thing to say. They needed a guy that was trusted to do that.
0: And meteorologist Kevin Leidy's terrific.
2: Yeah, all right. Well, listen, but they're not getting paid much. And when you can go sideways to a fast food restaurant and make more than you do at Channel 3, and in radio, frankly.
0: Yeah.
2: It's the same in radio.
0: I know it.
2: I mean, again, remember, I don't know what Aldi pays. I think it's $25 an hour. That's a $50,000 job a year. I mean, that's more than a lot of media make. Can you imagine that? You think your people are, they're making millions. in small market, media market, radio, and television, and newspaper, you're barely getting by. You do it because you want to serve and you want to, you know, have an impact on people and do whatever the mission is, and you want to be part of that. It's fun. It is fun. I can't speak for the TV career, never had one, but in radio, it's a fun career. It's just you got to dig to make a lot of money.
0: That's right.
2: It's hard.
0: Got to be passionate about it.
2: Got to be into it, but it's you don't go to that for money. You go for other fulfillments and stuff, and you hope some money comes along. But it, again, when the Costcos and the Aldis of the world can outpay media, that's bad.
0: Uh-huh.
2: That isn't any good. We don't have a watchdog. We don't have that. It's been like that for a while now.
0: Right.
2: And that's I don't know how this republic continues, because if you don't ask the questions, guess what? They take advantage of it. It's human instinct. I can justify that. Why are you going on a junket to Nashville to see how they do country music for Champagne? Well, because we can do this in the arts and we can help. You can justify stuff and you really can't believe it. But for the onlooker going, you do what? We're not doing that here. Why would you go and spend $12,000 for your team?
0: Right.
2: And so if you don't have anybody questioning you, what's to keep them from doing very questionable things, sometimes very blatantly, sometimes just innocently? I think it's worth it.
0: Mm-hmm.
2: Subjective. Anyway, all right, 217-359-2255. You can chime in. I'm going to ask John Decker about small markets and medium markets.
0: That's right.
2: The kind of pay and
0: he'll
2: how well.
0: Good insight.
2: Woo, he'll know, that's for sure. Okay, be right back. That's Diane Ducey.
0: Good morning.
2: I am Stevie J. Been here a while. It's 729. We'll be right back.
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0: Fox News. I'm CJ Papa. Millions of Americans dealing with life-threatening heat dome, triple-digit temps in the central and eastern portions of the nation. This woman in Philadelphia had an outdoor splash pad with her grandkids.
1: It is hot. I want to cut the air off, and the water is beautiful. It's just a nice little breeze, and I can get wet with the children. I'm loving it. It's really nice.
0: Her grandchild agrees.
2: Just playing with my cousins in the water.
0: A high in Philly today, forecast to at least 100 degrees. It's so hot, the Upper Montgomery County Volunteer Fire Department in Maryland pushing back its fireworks show from Independence Day to Sunday, July 5th. The Navy searching today for a missing sailor in the Caribbean Sea. Three others on the helicopter that went down are okay, say officials. In Israel commemorates 1,000 days since the October 7th massacre with a moment of silence earlier, but there were demonstrators clashing with police. 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
3: Here's a look at local news. Governor set to tour storm damage in both Jefferson and Effingham counties. Those visits taking place in Mount Vernon and Teutopolis. The governor issued state disaster proclamation, including both counties. The proclamation follows months of severe weather and flooding that caused widespread damage across the state. Illinois State Fire Marshal urging fireworks safety over the 4th. The National Fire Protection Association says fireworks started more than 32,000 fires in 2023. These fires caused about 15 deaths, dozens of injuries, and $142 million in direct property damage. Illinois Department of Transportation announcing three ramps at I-57, I-74 interchange in Champaign will close for up to 4 weeks starting Monday night. Closures mark the final phase of the 3-year-long reconstruction project. Drivers should expect detours and delays as crews complete remaining work to improve traffic flow. You're locally up to date from the Stevie J Broadcasting Newsroom. I'm Jim Miller.
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6: Hello again, everyone. Let's check weather. Free Central Illinois, Champaign, Urbana, vicinity. And the heat wave weather pattern continues on today, tonight, and through much of the day tomorrow. Up to 95 today, feeling like 105 sunshine and south-southwesterly wind. Warm and muggy tonight, lows late night tonight down into the 70s. Tomorrow becoming partly sunny, still hot and rather humid. Shower, thunderstorm, and spots from probably Champaign on northward mid to late morning. Slightly better odds tomorrow afternoon with up to 93 on a southwest wind. Couple of widely scattered showers, thunderstorms early and late tomorrow night, lows down to about 73. And have a backup plan for both Saturday to a lesser degree on Sunday with a couple of scattered showers and thunderstorms morning, more so for the afternoon and evening time. Any of those could be stronger, severe with some healthy downpours up to 92 on Independence Day Saturday, a Sunday high of 91, upper 80s on Monday. Humidity eases on down. Still a shower thunderstorm chance there Wednesday next week as well. Again, a return to more seasonal temperatures and lower humidity with highs through mid next week at 85 or so. 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

0: press roll.
1: John Decker! John Decker! I want to talk to John Decker!
0: Yes, ladies and gentlemen, children in combines now singing his theme. It's John Decker. Perfect timing when we were talking about the exodus of Channel 3 and how the little amount of money these new young reporters out of college make, about $15 an hour. That's a $30,000 a year job. And I don't know, John. I mean, I think we should at least ask you, because you've been through the channels over the years and years. It doesn't pay very well, at least certainly initially. It's always kind of been like that, is my experience.
2: Yeah, it's always been like that. It's right, you know, and, you know, you have to realize that when you start out. But my attitude, you know, I think back all those years ago when I was starting out, is if I'm good, the money will ultimately, you know, be forthcoming, and I'm patient and I'm doing what I love. And so that's always been my attitude. And, you know, fortunately, you know, as my career progressed, you know, I'm in a position where, I don't think about those things from so many years ago when, you know, money wasn't, that great in terms of income, that was coming in. But, you know, when you're starting out, when you're just out of college, you don't have a lot of responsibilities. So, you know, that's one of the things that you have to factor in there as well.
0: Yeah, you also, I don't think it has ever been a case where a local journalist could make considerably more money at Chick-fil-A. I mean, it's, and you know, Aldi's paying $24 an hour, Costco's over 30. That's a $60,000,
3: doing what you love, Stevie.
0: But I'm just saying, I want to be an artist. I want to paint pictures, and I think people will buy my pictures. I mean, it doesn't mean it's going to happen. It's just hard.
3: You're right.
0: It's hard. You have to, if you have a family, you got to earn some money. I mean, that's just.
2: Well, that's right.
0: And I think what's changed is the stuff that might, you know, when I started in radio, it was $1.85 an hour, man. Thankfully, it's a little more.
2: Right.
0: listen, I know that John Decker, I mean, my father said, find something you love and be the best.
2: Yeah.
0: And that's
2: right.
0: Kind of
2: that's
0: what
2: you great. That is unbelievable advice. And I'd never met your dad, obviously, but, you know, I've always had that same attitude that your father had, you know, of find what you love, do what you love.
0: Yeah.
2: And if you're the best at it, you know, you'll be rewarded, you know, on the back end. And that, I think that, you know, that's true. Pretty much no matter what field you're talking about.
0: But the key, I think, what makes you so good, John Decker, is great television, White House correspondent, national correspondent, is you're capable of doing, obviously, the work of the very insightful questions, but you also have the Walmart greeter talent where you can correspond and talk with people where they like you and accept you and respect what you're doing, but yet have the human connection, and not all reporters have that.
2: No, well, thank you, first of all, for the compliment, Stevie. I appreciate that, you know, and to me, it's innate. You know, you either are good with people and are likable, or you're not. I mean, people can work on that, but, you know, I think people can tell when you're trying too hard. You know, for me, I do enjoy meeting new people and talking to new people. And most importantly, you know what I enjoy? I enjoy listening. Which is a skill which is undervalued sometimes. I listen to people. Sometimes people just want to hear themselves talk, and I'm not one of those people. I'm sometimes more interested in hearing what others have to say, and I think that's served me well as well.
0: No, it has, and obviously, you've gotten to the point where you're doing what you love, and now you can afford Stones tickets with Caroline wherever they go. So that's good news.
3: Heck yeah.
0: That's good, really good news. That's important. It's but again, waking up every day and being excited, I think 7 out of 10 people don't have that, at least.
2: Yeah.
0: I don't think they would rather stay home. COVID wrecked our mental part a lot, and yet here you are finding that channel of what I'm supposed to do, a purpose, and the things like that. And yeah.
3: And how about you, John, on the paying your dues stage with the long hours and the holidays and things like that? How long did that stage happen for you? I mean, for me, it was probably 2 years of working overnights.
2: Yeah, I mean, when my first real jobs in the business were actually in a market that was very large. You know, I first started working for compensation for pay in Philadelphia, and then shortly moved to Miami, two large markets, unusual circumstances. But when I was in Miami, you think about what a great lifestyle. You're in Miami. I literally worked 7 days a week, you know, and I never complained. I just did it, you know, and I always felt like being in Miami, outworking everybody, you know, everybody's here to, you know, have a good time and to enjoy this great lifestyle. And I, you know, took advantage of that as well, but, you know, in my free time. But for the most part, I worked really hard. And so I was in Miami for about 2.5 years before I got the call, you know, to use the baseball expression, I got the call to move to Washington, D.C. And so, you know, I've been here ever since. And, you know, I think that this is such a great news market, as was Miami, by the way. But, you know, different kinds of news stories that you're covering when you're in South Florida versus being in the nation's capital.
0: But you would zoom to the top of anything with your attitude. There's just no doubt about it. You're not. You don't want the bar raw. You don't want the person that complains all the time because they have to work so much. Mm-mm. Here, you just went out and did the job and shoveled the dirt.
2: Well, yeah, that's right. You know, I didn't turn down an assignment. You know, didn't turn down a request to work this shift or that shift. You know, I can recall, you know, being in Miami, in which my hours initially were 4 a.m. to 12 p.m., you know, not the best thing in the world when you're getting up so incredibly early every day. But, you know, I knew that, you know, hard work would pay off. And, you know, fortunately, you know, I think that hard work did pay off and people recognized, you know, that I have a really strong work ethic.
0: It's John Decker, great television's White House correspondent, outstanding reporter, does the work at the White House every single day. He's worked up to the point of so much respect. He can sit with his TV tray and a lawn chair in the middle of the driveway near the press office.
2: Yeah.
0: He won't get shot.
2: Mm-hmm.
0: It's amazing.
2: No,
0: the only guy out there that does that. Okay, the world events. You know, I learned something from soccer last night. I don't understand culture. I really don't.
2: Okay.
0: I don't know what the culture of soccer is. I didn't think the kid intentionally almost broke the guy's ankle. It looked to me like got a red card for it. I said, I don't know how you know that's intent. Anyway, so I was upset. I turned the channel to baseball. I'm so mad. Anyway, but I don't understand culture. And I think the world is like that, isn't it? How are we ever going to understand the culture of Iran? The mullahs.
2: How do we
0: can't possibly understand their thinking. Thus, it's never really been good. Thus, they want to kill us and Israel. How can we possibly fix things when we are on different planets on what we believe?
2: Yeah, I mean that's a difficult thing, you know. I've always described them as irrational. You know, they don't do things the way rational actors do, and that's the difficulty in terms of coming to a peace deal with Iran. And every diplomat that I've ever spoken to, and I speak to a lot of them, and, you know, went out to dinner the other night with an ambassador from an Asian country, and they all say the same thing: they are great negotiators. They're very tough negotiators. And so that's something you have to go into any negotiation knowing ahead of time. You're dealing with an entity that is difficult to strike a deal with. And that's the reason why this negotiation with Iran has gone on for so long.
0: But, John, if you believe totally that this person is the devil and they're going to harm my family and my kids, then you probably want to destroy that. If you deep in your heart really think you're evil and you're going to come kill all of us, I got to do something about that. And so this doctrine over thousands of years develops into this, where you have to die. What's your next point? I don't know what to do with that.
2: Well, we'll see. You know, look, Stevie, you know, these negotiations began back on April the 11th when Vice President J.D. Vance led a U.S. delegation to Islamabad. And here we are a few months later, and the negotiations are still taking place, you know. They're in Doha now after being in Switzerland a few weeks ago. So that's one thing you have to contend with when you're dealing with Iran. They like to drag things out. And in the meantime, we've seen the Strait of Hormuz reopen. That's a good thing. But I don't think there's been any movement, a discernible movement, in terms of what the president would call denuclearization of Iran. That really hasn't happened yet, and Iran hasn't agreed to that yet.
0: Well, and then I don't know what basis we would ever believe what they say, because they haven't had
2: a track
0: record of that. So
2: yeah, that's true.
0: And I think that Iran's totally, totally understanding what's coming up, and that's the midterms. They're kind of doing the old four corner without the shot clock, man.
2: Yeah, no, that's exactly right. I think they're very much aware of our political calendar, and I would not be surprised if that works into their thinking, you know, try to hurt the president, his ability to govern after the midterms. And, you know, if they can hurt the U.S. economy, if they can hurt the president's chances of holding on to the House and holding on to the Senate, they've achieved a real goal that they've set out to achieve.
0: It's John Decker, Gray Television's White House correspondent. He's on WAND. Gray just picked that TV station up not long ago, ESPN 93.5. Right. You can always text in 217-359-2255. And when I look at this democratic socialism, is this a real thing? It feels like it's becoming real.
2: It does. I mean, it is a very strong strand right now in the Democratic Party. I mean, we see this most recently with the results that happened in Colorado. We saw it in New York City in particular, with their primaries a few weeks ago. So, you know, that to me, I think, is problematic for Democrats if that is how their party is defined, defined by these very far-left candidates that, you know, are outside the mainstream of most Americans.
0: I mean, outside AOC. I mean, AOC is feeling like a moderate. This is
2: right.
0: How do you be anti-Semitic and make any? How do you do that? I mean, I don't. And the Democrats, the 13 of them in Congress that have said we're not doing that. James Carville said I can't be part of that. That's crazy. I'm not going to be part of that party. Is it falling apart on the Democrats? Are they going to have to go their own way if there are enough Democrats to even stay together?
2: Well, I don't know. I mean, look. We'll be coming upon the presidential election year in 2028, and we'll see, you know, Democrats choose who their nominee is going to be. Do they choose someone who is just so far left that it makes it nearly impossible for them, you know, to win back the White House? There's a real possibility of that. You know, I look at the results that have happened over the course of the past few weeks in New York and Colorado, and I think to myself, I think Bernie Sanders could win the nomination if he runs.
0: Well,
2: I think in 2028.
0: Didn't Bernie kind of win it? Didn't Bernie kind of win it? Whatever year that was, and they kind of took it from him. I thought one of those years, 16 or 20, I can't remember.
2: Well, yeah, it was 16 when he was running against Hillary Clinton.
0: Yeah.
2: You remember? You know, it really went back and forth, and ultimately Hillary became the nominee. But you know, he and as you might recall, because I was there at the Democratic convention, Stevie, in 2016 in Philadelphia. And the convention was really divided with these strong Bernie Sanders supporters who were so still upset and in some cases angry because of the fact that Bernie wasn't the nominee, wasn't on the ticket, really didn't have any role at the convention. So, you know, that could play, you know, out once again in 2028. We'll just have to wait and see how that process plays out.
0: Well, the way it's playing out to me, John, is that good luck to Schumer and Hakeem Jeffries. Will Hakeem Jeffries even win his election? I don't know. I've never seen anything quite like as outward as they are on some of these radical views. I am really stunned.
2: Yeah, I mean, look, this has happened before. It's happened on the Republican side. I can think of very well-established Republicans who lost in primaries because for whatever reason they, you know, didn't listen to their constituents. You remember a few years ago there was someone in the House Republican leadership named Eric Cantor.
0: Yes.
2: And Eric Cantor lost a primary.
0: Yes, I remember.
2: And I think it was to Dave Brett in Virginia. That's an example of someone just losing touch with their constituents, losing touch with their district. And, you know, it can happen, and we saw it happen in New York just a few weeks ago.
0: No, it's still too early, but with this trend coming, if somebody really out there, a democratic socialist or communist, whatever you want to call it, is it possible that if they win, that a Republican who was thought to lose in a blue place could actually win?
2: Yeah.
0: I mean, how do we know who controls the House and the Senate? How do we know that now?
2: Yeah, well, I think it's going to be a really interesting year as far as the midterms are concerned. I'm going to go outside the Beltway and do some reporting. I may even, I'm talking about actually going to Alaska, where there's a very competitive Senate race involving a Republican who's running for another 6 years in the Senate, but it's close, you know? So we'll see. I mean, I think that that's going to be the case with a lot of these Senate races that will determine who controls the Senate. You know, the competitive Senate races right now, if you look at most polls, are Texas, Ohio, North Carolina, Maine, Iowa, and Alaska. And, you know, those states will ultimately determine who controls the Senate for the next 2 years.
0: Yeah, and I think the Graham Plattner, according to a Fox News poll yesterday, is actually now trailing Susan Collins. I don't know. Again, there's others that I'm showing very close. But Plattner, he was up 8 points or something a month ago.
2: You know, I think when maybe it's because voters are paying more attention to their choices, and now they know who the choices are, and they're learning more about Graham Plattner, and they just, you know, feel uncomfortable, you know, casting their ballot for him. There's a long way to go between now and November. You know, there's debates that potentially will happen between Susan Collins and Graham Plattner. She's been lucky sometimes in the sense that, you know, let's face it, she comes from a state that went for Kamala Harris.
0: Like 23 points or something, yeah.
2: Yeah, and so, you know, it's always close for Susan Collins, but she figures it out. And, you know, I think that's what Republicans are counting on once again, her figuring things out, and it helps that she's running against a candidate like a Graham Plattner.
0: What does it tell you when Kamala Harris has reached out to Mondami, Mayor Mondami? Is she wanting to go further left so she can run for president maybe?
2: I don't know. I don't know what her thinking is. You know, if you're Kamala Harris and you're contemplating running for president again, what's your past? You know, and how do you explain that how you're going to do better in 2028 when you didn't do well in every battleground state in 2024? What are you going to do different? How are you going to win Pennsylvania? And I can go through a list of every battleground state, North Carolina. How are you going to win them in 2028? So that's the argument that she needs to make if indeed she decides to run in just a few years.
0: I would run it again. I just tell them you got really ripped off. Run the Harris Waltz thing again. Let's try it again. Come on, please.
2: With him as the running mate?
0: You bet. That's and Tim's wife. Let's turn the page. Oh my gosh.
3: Okay.
0: Oh, mommy. Anyway, John Decker's going to be front row on everything, and I know that you you're fired up. Your schedule's crazy. What do you have in the next few weeks?
2: Well, I'm leaving on Sunday for Turkey. I'm going to cover all next week the NATO summit. So I'm looking forward to it. I've never been to Turkey, so I'm looking forward to that. I need to pronounce it correctly, Turkey. You know.
0: Yeah. I did not get the memo in 2022. Turkey.
2: Turkey. Yeah. Turkey. Yes. And in any case, I'll be there with President Trump, and it's going to be, I think, a very consequential summit given some of the disagreements that have played out between the United States and our NATO allies. So that's all next week. And then I'll meet Caroline, my wife. I'm going to fly from Turkey to Nice, France, and we're going to meet up there, and we're going to spend a week in the south of France, and just I'm going to enjoy my time off.
3: Nice.
2: I can't wait, Stevie.
0: You are looking
2: well-deserved rest.
0: You work hard and play hard, my friend. That's awesome.
3: Well, and what's the 4th of July looking like? You're going to be right there in the heart of the city.
2: I can't wait for the 4th.
3: That's right.
2: Well, it's incredibly hot, as you know, triple digits, you know, heat index 110. We're going to go to a friend's dinner that he's going to have at his place, and you know, he's got a great view, Stevie and Diane, of the fireworks.
0: Nice.
2: That's going to be just great to be, you know, essentially avoid a lot of the crowds and, you know, be with some friends. And so I'm looking forward to that. That will take place in just a few days on July 4th. And then it's the next day, July 5th, that I fly to Turkey. So a busy few days.
0: Man, no kidding, John. Well, listen, and finally, the last thing I'll ask you is, why are you appreciative of America?
2: Well, I think it's the best country in the world. I do. I've always felt that way. You know, I've always been proud of the fact that I was actually born in Washington, D.C., which is pretty cool because there are a lot of people in Washington that can't make that claim. And for me, I always think appreciative of the United States of America every day. It's not, I don't need July 4th or Independence Day or a 3-day weekend to, you know, come to that conclusion. I'm patriotic and proud of this country and everything that it stands for. And I think it's always been and always will be the beacon for the rest of the world. It's the best country in the world.
0: John, do you have a chance to run against JD and Marco in 2018? Is that kind of what we're thinking here? Kind of make a run.
3: I vote John Decker.
0: Get the yard signs, baby. We can get them out in Champaign County, pretty sure.
4: There you go.
2: That's right.
0: Listen, thanks for jumping on. Safe travel. I don't know. Are we talking from NATO, or are you going to be too darn busy?
2: We'll figure it out. We're going to talk. We are absolutely going to talk. We'll figure it out, and I'll be in touch with you offline. And you have a great 4th of July. And celebrate, and we'll talk next week.
0: Thank you, my friend. Appreciate it. Happy 4th of July. John Decker, great television's White House correspondent, national correspondent. Heard every Thursday right here with Diane Ducey and Stevie J. And off he goes to Turkey Yippee-I-O. What is
3: Turkey A.
0: Turkey A. Okay.
3: That's right.
0: All right. Weather with Greg next.
3: This week, it's the one sale pet lovers can't afford to miss. 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
7: 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Free Central Illinois, Champaign, Urbana Ave is Saturday. Sunshine, heat, and humidity, and the excessive heat warning continues on into the late hours of this evening. Highs up to 95 at a southwest to south wind. Heat index values to about 105 later this afternoon. Warm and muggy tonight will bottom out to a steamy low of 76. Tomorrow becoming partly sunny, still hot and humid. With a couple of showers, thunderstorms in spots later morning, more so by mid to late afternoon tomorrow. Highs up to 93. Scattered showers and thunderstorms tomorrow night, muggy with mid-70s. Independence Day Saturday into Sunday. Better than even odds of a couple of showers and thunderstorms on Saturday. Lesser odds on Sunday. Weekend highs of about 92 on Saturday. Highs up to about 91 on Sunday. Heads up on maybe some stronger storms and heavy downpours, by the way. And a couple of showers and thunderstorms linger into Monday. Next week, they're back in for Wednesday. But again, a winding down of heat and humidity. Highs around 88 on Monday. Close to 90, though, on Tuesday. Mid to upper 80s next Wednesday and Thursday. For CVD Broadcasting, I'm meteorologist Greg Soldier.
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4: A hiring slowdown. I'm Dave Anthony, Fox News. Less than half what it was in May. 57,000 jobs created last month. Economists expect to double that. And the number of new jobs in May also revised down by 43,000. However,
5: the unemployment rate fell to 4.2%, down from 4.3%, which it had been holding steady at for about 3 months.
4: That's Fox Business Network Cheryl Cassone. For a second day, there's a search in the Arabian Sea for a sailor still missing after a U.S. Navy helicopter made an emergency water landing.
6: The U.S. military says there's no indication the crash was caused by enemy action, but the cause is still under investigation. Navy assets are searching for the missing crewman. Three others on board were hurt, but are in a stable condition. The U.S. Navy's Fifth Fleet says the helicopter was deployed to the region on the USS George H.W. Bush aircraft carrier.
4: Fox's Jonathan Savage. It's up to now at least 20 deaths in Ukraine after a Russian bombardment. Hundreds of drones and missiles targeting the capital, Kyiv. Many others are injured. There's a lot of damage. It's a Russian retaliation for Ukrainian strikes that hit oil facilities inside Russia. Millions of Americans will try not to be outside a lot today.
7: The heat will be dangerously warm.
4: That's Fox Weather's Michael Estime. He's outside D.C. in National Harbor, Maryland, where it could hit a record 102 degrees today.
7: Just make sure that you're drinking plenty of water, wearing those light and loose-colored clothing, and you're finding air conditioning at every opportunity.
4: With the humidity factored in, it'll feel like over 100 in a lot of areas. Heat warnings, alerts stretch from Arkansas to Wisconsin, Michigan to Pennsylvania, Maryland up to Maine. Team USA advances at the World Cup, beating Bosnia and Herzegovina 2-0, despite playing most of the second half shorthanded when an American was ejected, getting a red card for a foul.
8: I think it shows our character. We said it before a lot of times. We always there for each other.
4: Malik Tillman scored the second goal. The American team advances to the round of 16. America.
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4: President Trump went to North Dakota to honor one of his predecessors as he visited the Teddy Roosevelt's new library.
14: So it's been really very inspiring. They've done a fantastic job with the museum.
4: Now, the president, in a speech to the crowd, also said despite the triple-digit heat that is forecast for Washington, D.C. on the 4th of July for the America 250 celebration, he plans a long speech. He also, again, urged the Senate to pass the Save America Act.
14: We have 100% of the Democrats against it and 4 or 5 Republicans, if you can believe that. What are they all about?
4: The law would put new voting regulations in place requiring proof of citizenship and ID and put new restrictions on mail-in ballots. Now, a federal judge has blocked the U.S. Postal Service from requiring states to provide lists of voters eligible to get mail-in ballots after another ruling last week blocked a Trump executive order on voting by mail. Now, in Colorado, there is more controversy involving a former county elections clerk who was convicted and sent to prison over her attempts to prove President Trump's claims about voting fraud in 2020.
15: Colorado Governor Jared Polis tells two members of his clemency board they're dismissed for violating confidentiality standards. They'd revealed the board voted unanimously twice to reject Tina Peters' request for early prison release before the

0: Here's a look at local news. Champion Park District says multiple trees at Centennial Park and Douglas Park severely vandalized with damage appearing to be human-made. They say they warned several trees may die as a result. District assessing the extent of the destruction, asking the public for information that leads to those responsible. Drivers are urged to be safe on the roadways this 4th of July. Department of Transportation, Illinois State Police, and local law enforcement say there will be zero tolerance for those driving impaired by alcohol, cannabis, or other drugs. IDOT says from July 3rd to the 6th, there were 17 deadly crashes in Illinois last year, resulting in 18 deaths. Urbana Police investigating a Sunday night shooting after a 23-year-old man arrived at Carl Hospital with non-life-threatening gunshot wounds. They say multiple homes near Beardsley Avenue and Romine Street were also struck by the gunfire. Detectives working to identify those suspects. You're locally up to date from the Stevie J Broadcasting Newsroom. I'm Joe Miller.
1: ESPN 93.5, I'm Stevie J. There's Diane Ducey.
2: Good morning.
1: And we say good morning to you in hour two of our July 2nd program. I watched soccer last night for quite a bit of it.
2: Mm-hmm.
1: And then the guy got a red card. I'm learning so much about soccer and this whole FIFA and World Cup.
2: The bottom line is we're playing Seattle Monday the 6th at 7 o'clock, playing in Seattle against Belgium.
1: Yeah.
2: And we'll be one player down due to that controversial red card.
1: We have won three times in this every four-year tournament. And since 1920, Greg Solier, our meteorologist, we've won 10, 10 in 106 years. And we've won three this time. Mm-hmm. That's 30% increase, right? That's amazing. Anyway, so it's fun. Everybody's going crazy. I don't know if everybody cheering like that really knows what's going on out there. When they see the ball go in the net, everybody goes, you know, explodes. We know what that is. But some of the calls and stuff, I don't understand a lot of it, but I'm learning. And I'm...
3: There's a little drama that goes on.
1: Well,
3: something with involving the U.S. goaltender very early in the game, I guess.
1: Well, the guy came down and kind of shoved his back and his head hit the ground. It's like, wait a second.
2: Right.
1: Anyway, I wouldn't... There's like one official. There's like one dude that walks up and everybody's yelling at him. I mean, both sides.
2: Mm-hmm.
1: It's like, I don't know if you can win that thing. And, of course, the fans are going nuts. The bars around the whole place are going nuts. And if your team's not getting a good call or the call you think should be called, they go crazy. Anyway, it's very passionate.
3: Yes.
1: And I'm finding it way more entertaining than I expected. So, 808, I got a great deal for you for the 4th of July from the great Jets Pizza and
2: Pat
1: Snack. Stand by, people. Don't miss this.
2: That's right.
1: Meteorologist Greg Solier, now talk to me, sir, about the 4th of July, my friend.
3: 4th of July, well, again, have a backup plan just in case. We're watching the leading edge of the initial rounds, plural, of showers and thunderstorms making their way out of southeast Minnesota through the better part of central and southern Wisconsin. That is a lingering dry area of the Corn Belt, but it's going to be to a point where 4, 5, 6 inches may come down in a corridor from eastern parts of South Dakota, north of I-80 through Iowa, up to about the Twins in Minnesota, and beam from there eastbound into central and southern Wisconsin. That's the stuff that'll be ebbing and flowing and kind of settling southward with time. Not that we're going to have those totals like that, but there'll be some heavy downpours, a couple of stronger storms, and they'll be scattered and kind of robust at times, and other times there'll be lots of dry hours and warmth and humidity and heat for the weekend. So typical 4th of July stuff around here with Mother Nature serving up her own pyrotechnics. Finally into some drier, more comfortable, more seasonal air the middle and late portions of next week. But in the meantime, another steam bath out there. It's 76 over at Willard and Savoy, 80 at Danville and up at the Kankakee, 83 at St. Louis, heading towards an afternoon high today across the up and around either side of the 95-degree mark, feeling like almost 105 later this afternoon with sunshine and a healthy southwest breeze to provide a little ventilation. No cooling at all. Warm, muggy tonight down to the 70s by the dawn. Tomorrow, hot, humid, partly sunny, and there may be a shower thunderstorm flirting areas to the north of Champaign County in the morning. A little better odds tomorrow afternoon and evening time here with a high of about 93. So another hot one tomorrow as the extreme heat warning continues on. 73 tomorrow night with showers and thunder early, more likely late than an Independence Day. Rain chances probably about 40% in the morning, 60 to 70% in the afternoon, 40 to 50% same time frame except on Sunday. 92 Saturday, 91 on Sunday, about 80 on Monday with a shower and thunderstorm chance. And things begin to wind down next week. High temperatures in the upper 80s Tuesday and Wednesday, middle 80s, and finally drop on humidity come next Thursday. For Stevie J Broadcasting, I'm your host, Greg Solier.
1: Yes, the 4th of July, 2 days away.
2: America's 250.
1: We need a great American on the phone. It's Pat Snack. She owns Jets Pizza. Pat, how are you?
4: Yeah, I'm great to

0: morning, Stevie and Diana. Good to talk to you this morning.
1: Well, nice to have you on the show. And I'm just looking at my piece of paper here. Are you serious about this July 4th pizza deal, Pat? Are you sure you want to announce it? You sure?
0: Well, we met as a team, and we decided this was an opportunity to give back to the Champaign-Urbana area. We've had so many loyal customers come through there. Over the last almost 15 years, we started working on that old Hollywood video store there at what used to be known as the Capsula's Corner.
1: Yep.
0: And we put a pizzeria in there. We were one of the first shops to go in there. So anyway, it'll be our 15th birthday. And, of course, our great country's 250th birthday, so we decided to offer a one-top, four-corner pizza, which everybody loves our crunch.
1: Mm-hmm.
0: So for $2.50, you get one per customer, walk-ins only.
1: Wow. Well, you're talking four-corner pizza, right?
2: $2.50.
1: Wait, this is the four-corner?
0: This is the four corner.
1: Oh, my.
0: Half of an eight corner.
1: Oh, my gosh.
0: So, actually, it's enough for two people, unless you're a heavy eater, and then you may want to eat the whole thing.
1: Why would you look at me when you say that, Pat? Why? Listen, that's an extraordinary deal. And, again, one per person, and it's one walk-in only. It's the 4th of July. What are your hours on the 4th of July?
0: It's a Saturday. So, at our Neal Street store at Neal and Green, we're open from 10 in the morning till 11 at night. And at our Springfield and Mattis store in the Round Barn Center, we're open from 10 to 10.
1: That's just a really nice give back, Pat. It really, really is. I certainly wouldn't be thinking, come in, buy one, come back with a fake nose and glasses either. I'm not doing that. So
2: the Mama Jet's pizza sauce, there's just something about that special recipe.
0: Well, you know when you walk in the room, if someone has had Jets and they put their slice box in the wastebasket, I've had many customers tell me, we knew someone had Jets for lunch today. Because, you know, most of our basic ingredients are farm to table. We spec out, Jets Corporate specs out exactly what they want to buy and where they buy it. Even down to milling the flour, they spec out whether we have square flour or we have round flour. So that's what gives us our nice crunch, gives us our nice tomato sauce that goes on there. We actually infuse our own spices into that, and it has to sit in our cooler for a while. So, yeah, it's very special. It's made from scratch, pretty much.
1: Nothing frozen, man. This is
2: right,
1: all
2: grating the mozzarella cheese.
1: Yeah, big old balls of mozzarella, right? They just grated.
0: Well, they're big loaves. They're
1: loaves.
0: Like 7.5 pound loaf.
1: Oh my gosh.
0: And I would probably shred 8 or 10 of those every day.
1: And you know that I've always commented, you probably haven't heard me talking about how I'd be such a great Jets pizza delivery guy, but Diane thinks it's out of whack if I would take a bite out of each one. I guess that'd be rude.
2: And then he wants to smoosh it
1: together. Or smoosh it together to see if anybody would notice. But how would you possibly deliver that pizza without having a bite? I mean, come on.
0: Well, we've actually had a few third-party drivers that didn't get, even though we have them on camera taking it, it didn't make it to the customer.
1: Man, well, that might be your fault, Pat. Why are you making that pizza? Come on.
0: That's why you want to order Jets Pizza online. JetsPizza.com.
2: Okay, very good.
0: You get the best deals out there, and you get direct delivery,
2: But this is in person only on the 4th of July.
1: Yep.
2: As you get celebrating America's 250, a four-corner, one-topping pizza for $2.50.
1: I'm doing extra cheese on mine, please. So that's what I'm doing.
2: Oh, my goodness.
1: It's just four-corner and the crunch and the taste and the flavor.
2: For me, it's the sausage. It's so good.
1: Yeah. Pat, you've had an extraordinary career. I did a little dive on you. I'm so impressed. I mean, wow. I mean, a real executive at General Motors for 33 years. Was it harder to go to all those meetings and figure out all the inside workings of how everything worked, or is it easier to deliver a hot pizza? Maybe that's harder to deliver a hot pizza.
0: Well, they're both so different, but you know what? God gives you so many doors to walk through over time, and you just kind of collect all that, and And some things I thought I would never use again, but you know what? I reach back there and I do.
1: Well, and you were so successful at GM and also, of course, Jet's Pizza and now Parlor Donuts. But here's a question I have. Is it possible we were on the same graduation stage at Eastern Illinois University?
0: Were we really?
1: What was it? Did you graduate spring 82?
0: I think, you know, it's been so long ago, I don't remember.
1: I think I was spring 82. I thought I saw you over there, and I said, I think that's a future past.
2: Did you get your master's at EIU?
1: I think so. Was it master's? You went to Saginaw, I thought.
0: Well, I had to finish my master's in 7 years, and I got transferred around by GM enough that I had to negotiate wherever I went. Can I take a class here? Can
1: That's
0: I take
1: awesome.
0: A class? I took a class over at the old Chanute Air Force.
1: No kidding. Wow.
0: Eastern was actually offering a class there. Yeah.
1: Well, Pat, you're an individual. It's a great example of persistence. Never give up. Keep going, keep growing, and you're still doing it. It's awesome.
0: Well, when you have fun, you just keep going.
1: Well, you're right.
0: I'd rather have fun, and I really do enjoy all of our many loyal customers that come through there.
1: Yeah.
0: I've gotten to know so many people in town.
1: Well, you've done a great job. You continue to do a great job. $2.50 for the Four Corners.
2: Mm-hmm.
1: July 4th, walk-in only, one per person. $2.50. America thanks you, Pat Snack. Wonderful.
0: Yep, and if you want to sit down at our Springfield Avenue store, yep. You can.
2: Okay.
1: All right.
2: 1907 West Springfield Avenue on the 4th of July, Saturday, 10 to 10, and 512 South Neal Street at Neal and Green from 10 to 11. You can walk in and get a pizza four corner with one topping for $2.50 as we celebrate America's 250.
1: Hey, listen, so good to talk to you, Pat. I admire you and respect what you've done and continued success. We really are in your corner.
0: Thank you both. We so appreciate you.
1: Thank you.
2: All right,
1: Pat Snack.
2: Happy 4th of July.
1: Yeah, happy 4th of July. Yes. Greatest nation on earth.
2: Mm-hmm.
1: Appreciate Pat being on. 8:17, want to check your forecast again. 4th of July is a big deal.
2: I know it is.
1: Kind of know what's popping
2: right
1: with out there. We check with our meteorologist, Greg Sawyer. 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He's at State Farm Insurance. Like a good neighbor, Kurt and State Farm are there. Here's Greg.
3: 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Let's check weather. Free Central Illinois, Champaign, and Benav is Saturday. Sunshine, heat, and humidity, and the excessive heat warning continues on into the late hours of this evening. Highs up to 95 and a southwest to south wind. Heat index values to about 105 later this afternoon. Warm and muggy tonight. We'll bottom out to a steamy low of 76. Tomorrow becoming partly sunny, still hot and humid. With a couple of showers, thunderstorms in spots later morning, more so by mid to late afternoon tomorrow. Highs up to 93. Scattered showers, thunderstorms tomorrow night, muggy with mid-70s, Independence Day Saturday into Sunday. Better than even odds with a couple of showers and thunderstorms on Saturday. Lesser odds on Sunday. Weekend highs of about 92 on Saturday. Highs up to about 91 on Sunday. Heads up on maybe some stronger storms and heavy downpours, by the way. And a couple of showers and thunderstorms linger into Monday. Next week, they're back in for Wednesday. But again, a winding down of heat and humidity. Highs around 88 on Monday. Close to 90, though, on Tuesday. Mid to upper 80s next Wednesday and Thursday. For CBD Broadcasting, I'm meteorologist Greg Soldier.
1: Okay, 8:19, ESPN 93.5, and again, Jet's Pizza is one per person. Please honor that.
2: Mm-hmm. On the 4th of July, we've got the 5K at 9:05, parade at 11:05, evening program starts at 6, and the fireworks at 9:15.
1: Okay, all right, so...
2: Champaign County Freedom Celebration, looking so forward to things. If people need any details, it's at July4th.net.
1: Okay. You get all your details there. And again, we will hope the weather. Now, it's again breaking the weather next week.
2: I know.
1: Looking forward to that.
2: Mm-hmm.
1: Because, hot stuff. And many people are off tomorrow. Some, I think, are off Monday.
2: Mm-hmm.
1: But you are given another day once you get a weekend national holiday.
2: But make sure you're checking the banks and libraries and things like that on tomorrow being a holiday.
1: That's a good point.
2: Mm-hmm.
1: Mm-hmm. I don't know. It's bank per bank, right? I
2: mean, right.
1: None of that. All right, some more. Dwayne Johnson, The Rock. What's he say about politics?
2: Uh-oh.
1: I will give that to you next, my friends. You don't want to miss this. Dwayne The Rock Johnson. What did he do? Yeah, you might get interest out of this.
2: Okay.
1: All right, be right back. It's coming up on 8:20. We'll check your Fox Business and then The Rock. And we'll tell you. Started the show off with Channel 3 and... why people were leaving. We'll recap that too next.
4: I'm Taylor Riggs, and this is the Fox Business Report.
5: Job creation cooled last month. There were just 57,000 new jobs created in June, fewer than expected, though the unemployment rate declined to 4.2%. Economists were predicting job growth of 110,000 and the unemployment rate holding at 4.3%. The Labor Department says employment continued to trend up in professional and business services, social assistance, and health care. However, employment declined in leisure and hospitality. The weekly update on new claims for unemployment benefits was little change, declining by 1,000 to 215,000 last week. Crude oil prices remain at cooler levels this morning. West Texas Intermediate at $67 a barrel. The global benchmark Brent crude is at 70. That's your Fox Business Report. I'm Jenny Coselda. 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
1: Brad Underwood played in the Pro-Am.
2: Yeah.
1: John Deere Pro-Am. And, yeah.
2: Did pretty well there.
1: Well, he's a good player. I mean, Brad Underwood, I know he doesn't play much golf unless he can sneak out in the summers. And I think he tries. But here he is being announced, and then he hits the ball. Yeah, it was a little gallery watching him. Then he hits the ball. Good shot, and it's a really good swing.
2: Okay.
1: And then he made some putts. He dropped at least a 25-footer I saw on video.
2: Nice.
1: But no, he looks like a very good player. I mean, I couldn't take any issue. He didn't go back as far as the pros, but it's a shortened swing, and it's a beautiful swing.
2: So is that in Silvis, Illinois?
1: Well, it was. It's still there. Okay. I think I heard they were going to move that. Hmm. But yeah. Anyway, good. And Reds, I don't know, I think his life changed. The Final Four probably changes you a little.
2: Yeah, that's true.
1: Making the Final Four kind of puts you in a different echelon, I think, in the public's opinion. Well, he's in that echelon. And then he wants his team to remember they ought to be the best shot blocking team ever.
8: Building, deep understanding, gold, silver, bronze, shot selection. On the other side, you got to carry what we're doing defensively over. Jumping the ball, getting the gap, blocking shots. We should be one of the best shot blocking teams in the history of college basketball because we have length and we have size.
1: Oh, man. And here's Brett Bielema coming up with the most wins ever in 2 years at Illinois, and we're talking basketball in July. But it's a Final Four, man. We're going to be a top five team. And Illinois football, yeah, my bar is bowl. I'm not putting anything on this team. I don't know.
2: Okay.
1: I want six wins. I truly do, but I don't know.
2: Mm-hmm.
1: I we have a new quarterback. I don't know. We have a new defense. I don't know.
2: That's right.
1: I just trust Brett Bielema knows what he's doing, like, by a lot. So I'm really looking forward to football. I'm excited and nervous about an attack defense. Hey, go get him. Oh, I missed the quarterback. Oh. That's kind of what happens, and it's going to happen. It has to.
2: Right.
1: It has to be a learning curve. But I think eventually, maybe by later in the season or something, I think we're going to know what we have.
2: That's right.
1: And I like the thought of an athlete versus a position player. Give me the athlete, they can adapt. Throw him in the right spot, and he can fly around. I want 11 athletes, people. All right, 8:24. Dwayne The Rock Johnson, what do you think? What do you think happened?
2: Well...
1: Rock, I think he's...
2: Isn't he more leaning towards the GOP? So he could be shunned. I don't know.
1: Hollywood stars began lashing out at Dwayne The Rock Johnson on Monday after The Rock said he wants to keep his personal politics out of the public eye.
2: Okay.
1: After telling Esquire earlier this month that he hates the slinging of modern politics, Star Trek alum George Takei, Stand By Me actor Will Wheaton went to social media and slammed him.
2: Mm.
1: saying if you're silent, you're complicit.
2: I see.
1: You're complicit. Dwayne The Rock Johnson's recent comments to Esquire about wanting to keep my politics to myself and divided fans. What the world? He can't win.
2: Yeah.
1: You say something,
2: can't
1: you
2: even
1: lose,
2: be quiet.
1: You say something, you lose half. If you're even on their side, you don't, unless you're all the way in anti-Israel. How can you stick to your guns, my friend? Hang in there, Dwayne The Rock. We love you. Okay, we will be back. We're going to come back with our pitmaster extraordinaire, Tim Onstott. It's getting ready for South Carolina. He wants Solier to cool it down in South Carolina because it's hot down there, too.
2: Of course, a lot of us were watching USA beat Bosnia yesterday, and now they'll move on to Seattle on Monday at 7 o'clock, taking on Belgium. But the Cubs beating San Diego by 20, 23-3 yesterday.
1: Yeah, I don't know if the Cubs have ever won by 20. That's just unusual for baseball. All right, we're back. We got the Pitmaster and more next, 826.
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0: I'm Therese Crowley. Your ships are coming in for America 250. The U.S. Navy Band in New York serenading the parade of ships for the Sail 4th 250 Festival in New York Harbor. 37 tall ships, 40 naval vessels, and the Navy Blue Angels fly by salute under a heat dome of 100 degree highs. 270 million people spreading from the Midwest, peaking today into July 4th. The Navy searching for a missing sailor in the Arabian Sea.
1: After an emergency water landing in the Arabian Sea, U.S. Naval Forces Central Command posted to X saying there's no indication the emergency was caused by hostile action. Three of the helicopter's four crew members have been recovered and are in stable condition aboard the George H.W. Bush.
0: Fox's Trey Yangston, Tel Aviv. AAA advises the busiest getaway travel time on the roads today, 2 to 6 p.m., noon to 7 tomorrow. 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
5: Hello again, everyone. Let's check weather. Free Central Illinois, Champaign-Urbana, vicinity, and the heat wave weather pattern continues on today, tonight, and through much of the day tomorrow. Up to 95 today, feeling like 105 sunshine and south-southwesterly wind. Warm and muggy tonight. Lows late night tonight down into the 70s. Tomorrow becoming partly sunny, still hot and rather humid. Shower, thunderstorm in spots from probably Champaign on northward mid to late morning. Slightly better on tomorrow afternoon with up to 93 on a southwest wind. Couple of widely scattered showers, thunderstorms early and late tomorrow night. Lows down to about 73. And have a backup plan for both Saturday to a lesser degree on Sunday with a couple of scattered showers and thunderstorms morning, more so for the afternoon and evening time. Any of those could be strong or severe with some healthy downpours up to 92 on Independence Day Saturday. A Sunday high of 91, upper 80s on Monday. Humidity eases on down. Still a shower thunderstorm chance there. Wednesday next week as well. Again, a return to more seasonal temperatures and lower humidity with highs through mid next week at 85 or so. 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

0: And now award-winning competition pitmaster, Tim Onstott.
1: Now, ladies and gentlemen, our good friend Tim Onstott. How are you, sir?
2: I'm wonderful, Stevie. How are you?
1: Well, we're good.
3: Diane. Hi.
1: Everything's good here. I made my chicken thighs with dipped in honey. I think I put too much salt on the bottom.
3: Uh-oh.
1: Yeah.
2: You can do that.
1: It's not bad, but it might have been a little bit of salt. Yeah, just a little bit. Anyway, it's so good. Gracie requests that when she's home. She likes that chicken.
2: So since Philo is the center of the universe and everything begins and ends there, I have a fashion question for Diane.
1: Okay.
2: When did they start putting the tag on men's underwear on the front and the outside of the waistband? Because I got really confused. It virtually guarantees that I have my underwear on inside out and backwards.
1: Yeah,
2: at least
1: exactly.
2: Once a week.
1: Perfect. That's the way to go.
3: And I don't know that one. I've never been good on the fashion. My daughter Gabby works for corporate Kohl's, so maybe she has a tip for it.
1: You're saying the tag is on the front. It's a tag on the front.
2: Yeah, there are Illini players that are not as old as some of my underwear, so we threw a bunch out, and Donna said, I said, well, you need to get me some more, and she said, you're nearly 62 years old. You can buy your own underwear. So I did, and that's what happened. I'm lost.
1: Okay. Well, maybe you got them on backwards anyway. Maybe it's not supposed to be like
3: inside
1: that.
3: Out.
1: We need to get your tennis shoes on so you're not too left feet, you know, the banana thing going on.
2: So, 4th of July is coming up, and, you know, a lot of people cook those little smokies in like a crock pot with barbecue sauce, and they call that barbecue and stuff. Let's turn that up a notch.
3: All right.
2: Let's candy some bacon to wrap around them little smokies. And candied bacon is, I mean, you know, if there's one thing that's better than bacon, it's candied bacon. And it's so easy to make. You can make it on the smoker. You can make it on the grill. You can make it in the oven. And you can't screw it up. But what we do is we lay out some thick sliced bacon on a baking sheet.
1: Yep.
2: We put a thin coat of maple syrup on it. Paint it on with your little brushes. And then sprinkle brown sugar over the top of that. If you want to be adventurous, you can put some cayenne pepper, some jalapeno pepper, some sort of spice on top to turn up the heat a little bit. And then you bake that until, you have to be careful and watch it, but you want to just cook it. If you're on the smoker, 260, 275, somewhere around there. But you would just want to watch it until that brown sugar starts to caramelize and turn liquid. It's real easy to burn past that point, but you just want to get it liquid and then pull it off and let it stand for 5 minutes, and you've got candied bacon. It's sweet, has that bacon flavor, and the maple syrup gives a great flavor. That's one of our key secret ingredients to all of our pork and rib competition entries is maple syrup.
3: Nice.
1: Are you wrapping the little weenie things in them, or how does that work?
2: Oh, you can. You can wrap them up, stick a toothpick in them, and then grill them real quick to get a little char on there. That works. Another little trick is turn up your hot dogs. You know, I don't necessarily like to cook hot dogs on the grill. I don't think that that's a worthy meat to be on a grill.
1: Yeah, okay.
2: But a lot of people do it. So you can take your hot dog, put it on your bun with your fixins, and lay a strip of candied bacon on there too.
3: I feel like my parents used to do boil their brats or poli sausage or hot dogs, and then they'd, after that meat is fully cooked, boiling that, would put it on the grill and things like that. Have you ever heard of that?
2: Oh, yeah. Yeah, you can boil them in beer. It's really good, and it does not add alcohol to it. It just adds that hop flavor to it. And then you can throw them on the grill after they're fully cooked like that, get grill marks and just a little bit of char on there. Perfect.
3: Right, and then they're nice and juicy inside and stuff like that,
1: tasty.
3: Too.
1: Tasty from the extraordinarily talented pitmaster, Tim Onstott. 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
3: Nice.
2: And they're we're going real good. We've got customers are just overwhelming us with freight.
1: Mm.
2: Can always use a couple of drivers that want to make a good wage and be home on weekends. I don't know if any of these TV people you were talking about yesterday can drive a truck, but if they want to,
1: well,
2: WCIA,
1: there's four or five people leaving. I guarantee you'll make more than you're making in media.
2: Yes, I can tell you, pay them more than $15 an hour. I can
3: there
2: do that.
3: Go.
1: Well, okay, and, that's awesome.
2: We're good. And a final note, I would be terrible if I didn't do this and wish Donna, my pit mistress, the very happy anniversary tomorrow.
1: Well, how good nice. Going. God bless you both, man.
3: And what a great country we live in, huh, Tim? I mean, when you think of America's 250, you get a little patriotic passion going on.
1: You should mention you got married in Uncle Sam's
3: right.
1: stuff. I mean, it was your 4th of July.
2: Yeah, I was dressed as Uncle Sam, and she was dressed as the Statue of Liberty, and our wedding cake was a wonderful reproduction of the Liberty Bell.
1: Wow.
3: I love that.
1: Talking about a patriot. Yeah, you love America, don't you, Tim?
2: Oh, yeah. Yep. Yeah. Happy birthday, America.
1: Yeah. Hey, buddy.
2: If you don't like it, please leave.
1: There you go. You're free to go. Hey, let me know what's going on in your schedule next week. We can't wait to hear.
2: I appreciate it. We'll talk to you from Knoxville, Tennessee next week as our layover on the way to Greenwood.
1: Hey, thanks so much. 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
15: With Ricky Horton, I'm John Rooney. Last night at Truist Park in Atlanta, the Braves got three runs in the eighth inning and put some distance between themselves and the Cardinals, winning 5-1. Ricky, where did the bats go?
16: The bats were not there yesterday, that's for sure. Only a couple of hits. The Cardinals really couldn't handle a very tough Braves bullpen. Their starter Lopez was good. Actually, Michael McGreevy was really good for the Cardinals. Gave up two runs in six innings. That should be good enough to win most days.
15: The Cardinals had a run on two hits in the first inning, a double by Herrera, a base hit for Jordan Walker, and one other base runner, J.J. Weatherholt, a third inning walk, and then Braves pitchers retired the last 20 Cardinal batters.
16: The only other potential that the Cardinals had was a Jose Fermin fly ball to left that was potentially out of the ballpark, and a nice play by Dubon. Other than that, not a lot of balls hit hard.
15: Dustin May will make the start tonight as the Cardinals try to win two out of three. We'll be on the air at 5:20 Central Time.
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3: An incredible win from the Cubs yesterday, and Dansby Swanson hot on that bat.
19: Deep drive to left off the bat of Dansby Swanson. That is a long home run.
20: And Dansby drives one in the air to center field. It's well hit.
19: Back goes Merrill to the wall. It's gone. Another home run for Dansby Swanson.
20: Dansby Swanson, the batter, hits a fly ball into deep left center.
19: Back toward the wall. Grand slam.
1: That's three home runs. 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
3: 23-3 winners over the Padres yesterday. 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
8: 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Let's check weather. Free Central Illinois, Champaign-Urbana vicinity, and the heat wave weather pattern continues on today, tonight, and through much of the day tomorrow. Up to 95 today, feeling like 105 sunshine and south-southwesterly wind. Warm and muggy tonight, lows late night tonight down into the 70s. Tomorrow becoming partly sunny, still hot and rather humid. Shower thunderstorm in spots from probably Champaign on northward mid to late morning. Slightly better odds tomorrow afternoon with up to 93 on a southwest wind. A couple of widely scattered showers, thunderstorms early and late tomorrow night, lows down to about 73. And have a backup plan for both Saturday to a lesser degree on Sunday with a couple of scattered showers and thunderstorms morning, more so for the afternoon and evening time. Any of those could be stronger, severe with some healthy downpours up to 92 on Independence Day Saturday, a Sunday high of 91, upper 80s on Monday. Humidity eases on down. Still a shower thunderstorm chance there. Wednesday next week as well. Again, a return to more seasonal temperatures and lower humidity with highs through mid next week at 85 or so. For CVJ Broadcasting, I'm meteorologist Greg Solge.
1: 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Okay, thank you for listening. Listen to The Drive this afternoon after 3. And we'll be back. We're working tomorrow, so we'll have the show for you as per normal.
9: Right.
1: At Joe McCullough, going
9: to
1: jump on?
9: Yes, that's right. We're getting everybody in the frame of mind to be around the State Farm Center Memorial Stadium for the Champaign County Freedom Celebration America 250 theme. So many things to review to get your party plans and patriotic ways established at July4th.net.
1: Yep, and it's a great country we live in. Mm-hmm. We always say that. It's amazing. And what you see and hear about people that are detracting from this, it's a them problem. Don't let that spoil anything. Just be happy and thankful that you have what you have and you're where you are, because so many people are struggling every day to survive, and here we are in lap of luxury for the most part. Even our poverty isn't the poverty of a third world. So always get better. We can always do things to improve, but thank God we live here. It's amazing, and if you can ever go someplace that isn't quite as nice as America, which is every other place.
9: That gives you perspective.
1: Gives you perspective and more of a thankfulness than you'll ever realize and say, darn, I wish I would have been more appreciative. And you can always be one of happy and good attitude and upbeat. People are attracted to people that are positive.
9: Yes, and kind.
1: We have no question. They search for that. Mm-hmm. Okay, that's it for today. We'll be back tomorrow. Brother Johnny will jump on for the Friday, and we'll get your 4th of July weekend started together. Hope you're safe and cool, and hang in there all this heat. Then much, much better next week.
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1: All right, that's Diane Ducey. I am Stevie J. Thank you for listening. If you're off tomorrow, we'll miss you. Whatever, we'll see you on Monday for sure. But if you're here tomorrow, we'll be here. Have a safe and great 3-day, 4-day weekend. It's coming up on 8:55.
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19: The Celtics are trading Jaylen Brown to the Sixers for Paul George, two first-round picks and two second-round draft picks.
20: For the Celtics, they tried to trade for Giannis. They offered Jaylen Brown and two unprotected first-round picks for Giannis. They missed out, but ever since then, they didn't just stop the conversations there. They continued to have trade talks.
21: I think it's something Philadelphia had to do. I woke up this morning and I looked at the Eastern Conference. When I looked at where Philadelphia was, I thought this was a team that was outside of the play-in.
22: 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Mark Zeno, Andre Snelling's with you. What up, Dre?
23: What up, Doe?
22: We are presented by Progressive Insurance. Once again, another day goes by with another move in the NBA offseason that seems to shake up at least the Eastern Conference for another day. First, it's Giannis. Then it was LeBron moving on. Then it was Kawhi back to Toronto. And now we get Jaylen Brown headed south to Philadelphia here. The initial reaction to this is on multiple different levels here, Dre, but just a quick snapshot of where you are on this one.
23: I think everyone's initial reaction was shock that, A, this was what the Celtics got back for Jaylen Brown. For me personally, it was shocked that they sent him to a division rival and that this was kind of the best case scenario home run for the 76ers. So those bullet pointed, those are my three first reactions.
22: Well, it's going to be an interesting conversation because, again, how the East starts to shake out now changes a ton. No matter where you are, you can always listen to ESPN Radio on the ESPN app or SiriusXM Channel 80.
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22: 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Boston Celtics send Jaylen Brown to the Philadelphia 76ers in exchange for Paul George, two first-round picks in 2028, 2031, and two second-round picks in 2028 and 2030. So, the initial reaction was that Boston must have really wanted Jaylen Brown out of town because they got nothing in return. For a guy who is being floated around as being traded for Giannis Antetokounmpo to only get a broken-down Paul George and essentially two first-rounders does not feel like enough.
23: Yeah.
22: At all.
23: Not even a little bit. And I think that my first reaction, and I said it a second ago, was kind of like, really? That's all that they could get? And for a rival? Because you know, Philadelphia and Boston aren't that far apart, even just mileage-wise. You know, they're in the country. They're not that far apart. And they're division and historical rivals, right? And the Celtics were not supposedly giving up on contending, and they've made this Philadelphia 76ers squad strong enough that even in the playoffs, they could be standing between the Celtics and where they want to get during this Jaylen Brown era? And has Jaylen Brown ever struck you as a guy who does not take things personally? So not only will you be facing him often, you'll be facing Jaylen Brown at his best, at his locked in, I'm finna show them best every time they play. That all of that just stunned me.
2: I mean, the Boston Celtics must be banking on that Jason Tatum, again, will be 100% healthy and will be able to play 70 games next year. Like, that's the only thing I can think of. Because you know what you're banking on, Paul George? That he's not going to play 70 games next year. That he's not going to play 60 games next year. That he might not play at all. Again, he had a 25-game suspension for an anti-drug policy violation. He's got a huge contract, especially for somebody his age. I don't know what he brings Boston, rather, at 36 years old. He doesn't feel like the missing piece to beat the Knicks or to beat, be better than Detroit during the regular season or even Cleveland to a certain extent. I'm not sure what we make of it.
23: Yeah, I mean, to try to get into the Celtics mindset requires me to do a little bit of mental gymnastics, like, okay, what could be the Celtics' goal here? Before this trade, after they missed out on Giannis, I would hear, okay, well, they want to put together one of those Bobby Marks type deals where they get players that can contribute currently, then they get a price control.

0: direction the Celtics went, I don't know if it's because those teams weren't offering that or if they didn't want that. So if I try to say, well, maybe they didn't want that, if they think that this Paul George deal is the best they can get, I look, the Celtics, they had the two highest paid, like, and Jaylen Brown and Jason Tatum, they had two guys that had both set the NBA record for the largest contract ever on their current contracts. And we saw after they won that championship in 24 that this, the last offseason, they had a bit of a fire sale where players like Jrue Holiday and Kristaps Porzingis that had contributed to that last championship were shipped out of town. And they largely only kept up the big contracts, Brown and Tatum. And then they tried to fill in with role players around them. And granted, Tatum was hurt going into last year. But the word after the playoffs, after they got beat, ironically, by the 76ers, right, in the playoffs last year, was that Celtics brass felt like it wasn't necessarily a fluke. That the Celtics, as previously constituted around Tatum and Brown, wasn't ready to compete with the Knicks, who won the championship, or the top teams out west. And so, therefore, that was part of the impetus for why they needed to blow it up, particularly because Jaylen Brown had a two-year, he was eligible for a two-year Megamax extension later this summer, which would have been on the order of 2 years for $140, $150 million. And they just felt like with those two guys alone, they couldn't build a championship roster. So you bring in Paul George, who's a much attenuated version of what Jaylen Brown is right now. But his deal is only 2 years. I'm assuming the second year because I'm assuming Paul George opts into it. And then after that, Jason Tatum is still on the right side of 30. And maybe they feel like they'll have more flexibility with added draft picks then, and that maybe Paul George at least keeps them in the hunt now. We saw what Jaylen Brown did without Tatum last year. Maybe they're thinking Tatum without Jaylen Brown, but with Paul George and the rest of the roster largely the same, can at least be competitive now, and then they get flexibility in a couple years.
1: Well, Jaylen Brown on the right side of 30 for at least the next 4 months, but he did not request a trade here. I mean, Boston was a full-blown shopping mode. Here's Shams Charania, ESPN senior NBA insider, on how this deal went down.
2: So the Sixers president, new president, Mike Ganzi, reached out to the Celtics, made offers in recent weeks. It's been quite some time where these talks seem to have a level of traction because the Celtics has such a high bar on a deal, right? They were thinking, if you're going to trade us Paul George, we need four firsts, five firsts. We need a player like a B.J. Edgecombe. Mm. That was the bar that was set early. So there were other teams around the league that might have stopped conversations or moved on to do other deals, but the Sixers stayed with it, stood around, stayed at the party. They didn't have Irish goodbye. They didn't leave early. They stuck around. And at the end of it, they were the last team standing today. So staying engaged, staying with it, that paid dividends for the Sixers. Now, when you think about it, and Perk makes that point, when you can get a 30-year-old player who's probably got 4 to 6 years left in his prime, potentially at this level, with a 20s Tyrese Maxey, with a 20s VJ Edgecombe, that is scary for the rest of the Eastern Conference.
1: Yeah, I mean, look, he's not wrong. I think Philadelphia is improved, but, you know, I've heard so much over-dramatizing, Dre, on what exactly these moves mean, all these moves mean. Oh, Kawhi moves the needle, it shakes the foundation of the East. Giannis, going to Miami, will change the landscape of the East. Until I see it, I don't believe it. I mean, I asked you this question before we got on air. Other than Kawhi winning in Toronto the first time he went there, when has a move of this any of these moves, which are high magnitude moves, when have they ever yielded results that matter? Because other than Kawhi winning the title in Toronto, all these moves come with a whole lot of sound and fury and signify nothing.
0: So you did ask me that in the break. And in a way, I don't know if it worked out the way you thought it would, because I've had time to think about it.
1: Okay, and so, explain to me.
0: You know, and it really depends on how far back you want to go. But, you know, KG and Ray went to Boston for 08, won a championship year one.
1: Okay, so that was a super team era. We're not in that era anymore, right?
0: Well, I mean, but I'm saying, like, if you go through NBA history, it happens more than you expect.
1: The next five or six iterations of super teams that were put together all failed wildly.
0: Well, yeah, but I mean, you know, Pau Gasol goes to the Lakers. His first full season there, they win a championship.
1: So,
0: KD goes to the Warriors.
1: Plus years
0: his
1: now.
0: First two seasons there, they win a championship.
1: Okay, I should have caveated the time frame. I should have caveated a time frame within the last 10 years, okay? Because you're outside of a window.

0: Actually, no, KD was within the last 10 years. So, you know, like even KD and Kawhi are both within the last decade.
1: Okay.
0: And so, I mean, you know, the point
2: KD
0: is, it's not
2: a... KD went to a team that was an established champion. We're not counting that one.
0: Well, I mean, I'm saying you can do the we're not counting game, but that's two in the last decade where the move led to a championship the first year. LeBron moved twice. Once in the last decade, all three times they won a championship in year two. Yeah. I mean, you know, close to home for you. The Knicks traded, brought in Cat and Bridges for 25. They won in year two. So, I mean, it's not
2: nobody
0: like these moves.
2: Nobody thought the Cat move was earth shattering.
0: Well, but was it though? Like you
2: guess
0: it
2: was, but nobody counted it as this will be the shakeup of the East that'll change things. Nobody said that when Cat got traded to New York.
0: No.
2: All they said was Cat can't win.
0: Well, but they also said that the Knicks were making huge moves. They gave Jalen Brunson props because he was willing to take less on his contract so that they could do things like bring in Cat and bring in Bridges and extend OG. And they led directly to a championship. Okay. And so it's like, I guess my point is I don't think you can just say, well, these moves don't matter so much because they're not a guarantee to win a championship. But a lot of these moves have led to a lot of the champions we've had in the last decade.
2: Okay. Again, let me rephrase. MVP or MVP caliber players, which is what Jaylen Brown is, which is what Giannis is, which is what Kawhi is, right? Mm-hmm. That level player. So if you want to count KD going to Golden State where they had already had been to back-to-back finals, knock yourself out, okay? I'll concede that one. But other than that, Cat was not an MVP-type player. Pau Gasol was not an MVP-type player. They were not the best players on their team even. They were role players. And that's the point I'm trying to make is that when you make moves of this magnitude to rotate out stars from point A to point B, it almost never works out to the hype that we make it at the moment that we make it, right? I think when you talk about building around those stars, those moves have more impact than we give them credit for when they happen. And those are the moves when you talk about roster construction and building a team and a championship caliber team. Because again, what has the last two to three champions taught us? That depth and roster construction are what are going to win you an NBA title. It's not superstars anymore. It's not. Like, you need one star, yes. You don't need more than one. If you have one star and a whole bunch of really good other supporting cast and role players, that's how you win an NBA title.
0: So I would agree with you that that is the smart way to build in this era. But I think where we differ is that I think that these types of moves are contributing to a championship. I mean, you could put enough like caveats on it. Like, well, no, I meant all NBA, but you know, Cat was all NBA. Okay, well, not quite that. He's gotten votes for MVP. Well, that doesn't quite count because he wasn't top five. Like, you can put the thresholds where you want, but these are moves that are changing the landscape of the NBA over the next few years. And it makes the move with Jaylen Brown in specific to the 76ers really interesting because the 76ers last season, I noticed that they seemed to be taking that route of we're going to build internally and we're just going to kind of pretend that Paul George and Joel Embiid aren't necessarily here. We're going to try to build a team that can compete without them. And so last year with Maxey and Edgecombe as the core players, there was kind of a with Embiid and without Embiid team. With Embiid, they were good enough to beat the Celtics in the first round of the playoffs, which nobody saw coming. But without Embiid, which was for most of the season, they were still a play-in level team, a play-in plus with young guys on the way up that was a step in the right direction for them. Well, now once you added Jaylen Brown and you've moved on from Paul George, now you're starting to get a roster full of really good players. Jaylen Brown's an MVP candidate, but he's not Giannis, as we saw in that type deal. He wasn't like one of those that you say is the best player in the NBA. But you put him out there with Tyrese Maxey, with a getting better VJ Edgecombe. Now you got Jaylen Brown. That's three of your starting five. And in the however many games you could expect out of Joel Embiid, you're building up like some depth on the perimeter in particular, which is what we've seen as the recipe for success in today's NBA.
2: I will acknowledge, I think Philly's roster is rounding out quite nicely. Mm-hmm. That said, I'll ask you a question.
0: Yeah.
2: Place a considerable amount of money right now to win the Eastern Conference. Sixers, Raptors, or Heat, or the field? Pick one.
0: Okay, those three teams or the field. Well, those three teams, I should be getting a lot of juice, right? Like this isn't.
2: Oh, it's definitely plus money.
0: Yeah, this is plus money.
2: I mean, you know, like the point simply is that I look at the Eastern Conference standings from last year.
0: Mm-hmm.
2: Okay, the three teams I gave you: Toronto, Philadelphia, and the Heat. None of them were in the top four.
0: Yep.
2: Now the question is: do any of these moves catapult them in the top four? Maybe, but still, line them up head to head. And see what happens, you know, in a playoff series. And look, it shouldn't be that simplistic as the way to grade the moves. I understand that. I'm mm-hmm. oversimplifying the moves at this point in time because there's obviously a lot more left of free agency in the offseason, and a lot of things can change. I think Philadelphia, believe it or not, probably of the three teams is the one that I would bet on the most.
0: Right.
2: I mean, look, the Knicks decimated them. I think that was more of a product of, you know, a seven-game series that Philly had to go through against a tough Boston team, pulling off the upset, not just having a lot of legs underneath them. But I think that roster rounds out really, really well. It's going to be interesting to see how the rest of that plays out. All right, ESPN Radio presented by Progressive Insurance. 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Up next, we want to hear from you. What do you make of the Jaylen Brown trade to the 76ers? 888-SAY-ESPN, 888-729-3776. 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
1: Somebody give me an Excedrin, man, because damn, I can't hardly believe it.
2: 3 years left on Jaylen Brown's contract, and I'm told Jaylen Brown never requested a trade, and yet over the last couple weeks, they shopped him relentlessly.
3: If you're going to trade a guy that's a top 10 player, you at least got to get back a guy that's a top 15, top 20 player, and Paul George is not there. Paul George hasn't been consistently good since I was skinny.
4: Kendrick Perkins dropping bombs there. When was the last time K. Perk was skinny? Do we have a roundabout year, circa?
5: I mean, was it Kendrick Perkins was a straight out of high school guy, wasn't he?
6: Yeah, but he had some size when he came out of high school.
5: That's what I'm saying. So we might be going back to middle school days.
6: Right.
4: I mean, it's quite the stretch of time, the expanse of time where that's an era even. Might even be a generation, if you will. It is ESPN Radio, the ESPN app, Sirius XM, Channel 80. Mark Zeno, Andre Snelling's with you as we continue to break down the Jaylen Brown to the 76ers trade. You know, and we were kind of going back and forth in the break a little bit to continue the conversation because I think it's interesting. We're going to hear from you guys, 888-SAY-ESPN, 888-729-3776. Look, I acknowledge that, you know, I think this move overall certainly is a win for the Sixers. Like, you know, as our producer Devin Kane said, why would the Sixers not make this move? No, they should make this move. And it looks like, at least initially, they won the trade. But winning the trade doesn't necessarily mean the results net a win overall. It's like, yes, we know the Lakers won the Luka trade. No one's denying that. But at the end of the day, if over the next 5 to 7 years, neither one of these teams win a title, what did the Lakers really win in the trade is the question.
6: So, I mean, now you're saying over the next 5 to 7 years, I think a lot of these moves lead to championships in over a 5 to 7 year window. But more than that, you know, and to Devin Kane, our producer's point, the line for making these moves isn't always we want to win a championship next year.
4: Right,
6: the 76ers weren't anywhere near championship conversations, and now they are. So this is a big win for them. And, you know, to the point you've been making about does it really change what matters, I would say that when you look at the Eastern Conference and all the moves that have been made, the conference, the final standings in the East should look significantly better. I mean, different next year than they looked this past year.
4: I think that's fair. I would not expect the same 1-2-3 of Detroit, Boston, New York.
6: Mm-hmm.
4: Right? I think we will see, and that's probably a better way to describe it than I have, and a fair way to do it. Does this shake up the Eastern Conference standings? 1,000% it does. All the moves do. Right, it changes the construct of everything within the East. But right or wrong, the way we judge the NBA is off of titles, right? I mean, we live in a title culture, but more so than any other sport, the NBA is defined by did you win a title or not. And it's one of those things where the postseason is so dynamically different than the regular season, that's all you're really asking about because no one gives a rip about 82 games during the regular season. And sadly, the past history has told us that if you likely don't finish in the top three in your conference, you're not viable to win a title. You're just not. The path becomes too difficult. You're asking too much. It's too many road games. You know, it's too many deep series to go through to be able to do it. So in that sort of context, that's where I kind of just default to, how does this get you closer to winning a title? If you're the Sixers, if you're the Heat, or if you're the Celtics, or you're the Raptors. Like, I don't know that the leap feels that big. I think the Sixers probably made the biggest leap, Dre, mm-hmm. of all of them. But I don't know that it necessarily equates to, are they good enough to even beat Boston again in a seven-game series in the playoffs?
6: Yeah, so right now we're trying to evaluate what next year's championships will look like based on the moves that have been made just now. And we're super early on that. Because I would still say, standing here at this moment, that the Knicks should still be the favorites to come out of the East. But at this time last year, I was not expecting the Knicks to have won the championship this year. You know, a lot changes over the course of the year. And what I'll say with these moves is all of the major ones you've listed in the East are teams kind of trying to make their teams look like the last time there was major success, right? Like the Miami Heat, the consensus after trading for Giannis is that, well, they need some time to build a roster around them. But the Miami Heat also have a history of plugging role players that came from value that wasn't expected around a team built around Jimmy Butler and Bam Adebayo, and going to the conference finals every year and the NBA finals a couple times in a short span. And, you know, I could see them saying, well, our calculus is Giannis now is better than Butler was then, so why can't we do the same thing this year? You know, the last time the Raptors traded for Kawhi Leonard, they won a championship. I personally don't think that's what's going to come of this, but I can see how they feel like they've built a team that looks like that. And, again, the 76ers, they're the most obvious kind of short-term win. But, again, they've built a team now that looks more like the teams that are contending with all of this perimeter depth. And so I can't quite just look at it and say, well, hey, if I can't guarantee one of these teams going to win the championship, then it's much ado about nothing. I feel like significance has happened, and yes, we may be sitting here next year at this time and saying that some of these moves did, in fact, impact the next year's championship.
4: You are doing the one thing that a lot of people in our industry don't, which is taking a very measured approach to the move and a very, hey, let's evaluate this for the here and now, mm-hmm. not worry about next April, next May, and what it's going to look like. There's the other side of the coin, which many people do, like Kendrick Perkins, our ESPN NBA analyst, who says Brad Stevens just handed the Sixers a trip to the NBA Finals.
3: First of all, this is a sad day for the Boston Celtics. And as a former Celtic, I do not approve of this trade. If you're going to trade a guy that's a top 10 player, you at least got to get back a guy that's a top 15, top 20 player. And Paul George is not that. Paul George hasn't been consistently good since I was skinny. And that's been a long damn time. When you talk about Jaylen Brown, your former Finals MVP, Conference Finals MVP, NBA champion, coming off his best season of his career, statistically leading this team past, you know, defeating all the odds. They were supposed to be in the tanking mode. This team finished second in the East, and I know things didn't work out like it was supposed to for us the way that the playoff run ended, but at the end of the day, if you're Brad Stevens, to me, he had already lost when he lost the Giannis sweepstakes to the Miami Heat. If you're going to jump off the porch and you're going to make Jaylen Brown available, you got to make sure you pencil in that deal. This is nothing but sloppy seconds, in my opinion, and the way I see it, he just basically handed the Philadelphia 76ers a trip to the NBA Finals next year.
4: Oh, my God. See, that's the stuff I'm talking about. Like, I just don't have the patience for that. No, he didn't. Mm-hmm. No, he didn't. There is nothing, there is zero foundation for that statement. None whatsoever. None.
6: Yeah, you know, I clearly am not on that bandwagon as far as, like, these moves lead to guaranteed championships. The moves before, the Kawhi one, you and I were on here yesterday, like, wait a minute. Did it really? You know, everybody is saying, well, now the Raptors are top two in the East. I'm not sure I see that. Nah. You know, I remember when I'm old enough to remember when Kawhi went to the Clippers, and that was supposed to lead to not one, not mm-hmm. two, not three. Oh, LeBron said that. But still, that was the energy when Kawhi went to the Clippers. And yeah, it's like, those moves don't necessarily lead straight to chips. And so to your point, I agree with you 100% on that. Like, let's take a beat before we start lining up the parade.
4: You ain't kidding. 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
4: ESPN is celebrating America's 250th anniversary with multiple content initiatives, including a special edition of SportsCenter with our good buddy Brandy Scott and Gary Struski. We'll report from a Savannah Bananas game at Kinnick Stadium at the University of Iowa. With that, let's welcome in our good friend Randy Scott, host of SportsCenter and our fellow ESPN Radio co-host here. Randy Scott, welcome, bud. Good to talk to you. Before we get into your America 250 duties, I know you are in the greater Boston area. So what did you make of the Jaylen Brown trade to the Sixers? Are the Sixers in the NBA Finals right now, as Kendrick Perkins said?
8: No, they're not, because they're still the Sixers, and they just have a guard problem now. And, like, tell me how that works. Tell me how the basketball works with VJ Edgecombe and with Tyrese Maxey and with Jaylen Brown. And I say this as I'm going to the Ted Williams tunnel, so you're right. I mean, maybe I'm viewing this through Boston goggles, but don't get me wrong, I hate the trade from the Celtics standpoint. I think it says more about the market. I think it's just a lesson in economics. There wasn't enough demand for Jaylen Brown for the Celtics to get much better than this. I mean, do you think they wanted to take the second worst contract off the hands of the Sixers? Do you think they wanted to send their second best player to the Sixers, a team that just in semi-historic fashion eliminated them from the postseason? No, they didn't want to do that. But to me, that tells you how desperate it was. It tells you how little demand and how paltry the offers were for Brown around the league. And, you know, I was talking with Bobby Marks. I was talking with Brian Windhorst when I got to do Good Up, the one time I've ever gotten to do it last week. And I legitimately, for cover and truthfully, I can't remember who said it, but they had said that they'd spoken with someone close to Brown, and they were like, this is going to get messy. And so I wonder how the conversations went between player and team, now former team, and what sort of motivation that gave the Celtics to be like, this bridge has been burnt. We can't find our way back because that bridge has been torched. So, no, I don't think the Sixers, all that haven't been said, I don't think they got a trip to the finals, because Embiid's availability is always in question, and it's a league that is driving size now and not guards. It's why we all scratched our heads at what the Blazers were doing and did do with Ja Morant, because they have a guard problem now, and the Sixers are damn close to becoming the Blazers of the East.
6: Randy Scott, it is so odd for me to be sitting in here and not have you sitting next to me. But you know, you're far away, and you've got some responsibilities. But as we shift a little bit away from the basketball, I do want to stop on the football of it all, the soccer. You know, Team USA got by Bosnia and Herzegovina last night. They won 2-0. But immediately after he scored his third goal, in really only like two games worth of action, Team USA lost Balogun to this red card. Does that spell the beginning of the end for them, because they won't have him in their next matchup against Belgium?
8: So I have footy friends. I have soccer friends who have tried to get me into the game. And these are guys that I grew up with. They played high school soccer. They still talk about it. And it's one of those, like, you're on the outside looking in on all these, like, stories and inside jokes and all this stuff. They're kind enough to not, you know, do the European subject-verb agreement, you know, where they say, you know, the New England Revolution are such and such. It's a team. You know what I mean? Like, that drives me crazy about just soccer terminology over here in the States, when these people try to say it's nil-nil. It's like, nah, it's nothing. You know, that's all. But I have these guys who tell me this is not the Belgium that was an absolute wagon in 2014, where Tim Howard had to stand on his head, to borrow a hockey term, and keep us in that game. And Chris Wondolowski just gaffed on a set piece that could have sent us through. And I say all that to say, can we beat Belgium without our best and our most consistent and most persistent scorer? Yes. Yeah, we can. But it got a whole hell of a lot harder. And that's the issue that I have with something that wasn't even called a yellow and then upgraded to a red when we were watching that match. It was nothing. It was not called. And so was it a human nature overcorrection from the ref, who lost control of that match for stretches, to go ahead and upgrade it? I mean, maybe. Was it the fact that it just looks so much worse in slow motion? Sure. Did it look that much worse than what Messi did in the group stage that wasn't carded? No. You know, but few people, if any, are Messi. So does it nuke us against Belgium? It doesn't. We don't have to play 10 down. We just have to play without our, you know, most dynamic scoring threat. But maybe it opens the door for some playing time where stylistically we have other options that might work against the Belgians. I don't know. But anytime I see the Red Devils, and anytime I see Kevin De Bruyne, who looks like one of the bullies from that A Christmas Story, you know, like, it scares me. I have flashbacks. I have the PTSD from from 12 years ago.
4: He's Scott Farkas? Is that a Scott Farkas reference there, Randy?
8: I couldn't remember his name, but I knew you'd have it.
4: Scott Farkas, yeah. And Grover Dill. Anyway, but and it looked like, by the way, when we were talking about the refs last night with football, it looked like they were actual American football refs who were really bad, or the guys who were reffing the NBA Finals. One or the other was in that soccer match last night. But it is Randy Scott, sports and anchor, ESPN radio host. All right, as part of your duties for 250, America 250, ESPN Sports Center special, you're heading out to cover the Savannah Bananas in Iowa. So tell me, what's the experience you're most looking forward to? Have you ever been to the Savannah Bananas prior to today?
8: So I'm looking forward, I mean, selfishly, to having a positive sporting experience in the state of Iowa, in Kinnick Stadium. I've been there twice. I've seen Northwestern get its season, its football season, you know, destroyed and derailed in front of some of the craziest, sort of like under the radar craziest fans. So it'll be great to see those fans, sort of everybody pulling in the same direction. I've been lucky enough to see the Savannah Bananas a couple of times. I saw them when they came through Hartford, sort of right before, it was the summer before they started playing full on like stadiums, you know, football and Fenway Park and Wrigley and all that. So I'm really looking forward to seeing how they do in a spot like that. I think they're a well-oiled machine. I love the special surprise. You know, it's like seeing a band that you like, and then they're bringing out like, and hey, we're in Chicago, so we're bringing out Eddie Vedder. You know, it's in hometown or whatever. Like, they just always have these special guests. I'm curious who that's going to be. We're hearing rumors like people are looking at the Indiana Fever schedule to see what Caitlin Clark's doing, because she's probably the most famous athletic product out of Iowa in recent memory. So I'm excited. I mean, we have long days, you know, I'm at the airport right now. We're going to get there. We'll get to Chicago, drive 3 hours and get in. And tomorrow morning it's go from about 9 a.m. We're taking batting practice. We're shagging fly balls. Like, Zeno, you play in a men's league. I haven't dusted off some of this stuff. I probably since I played with the Bananas in 23. So, you know, a lot of stretching, lot of hydration. Luckily it's a billion degrees. But I'm excited about that. I love baseball, and they get to dust off, you know, a dusty old fart like me, and let me be in front of this crowd and stuff and practice. I'm least looking forward to the dancing, I'll tell you that. Gary, I'm going to be with Gary Streisky, who's just, you know, movement personified, so I'm a little nervous. But other than that, like, it's going to be so fun to get to play baseball again.
4: Yeah, well, listen, just live by the golden rule here. If your kids wouldn't dive for it, you shouldn't, okay? There you go. As long as you have to set the example for them.
6: And the old man rules.
4: Exactly. That's all it is. Self-preservation at this point is an instinct you must possess, because I can tell you what, okay? All the glory you get from diving and catching it does not match the pulled hamstring you have for the next 4 to 5 weeks. Yeah. So there is that.
8: Okay. All right. I appreciate that.
4: He is Randy Scott. Thanks for the time this morning. Enjoy it, man. We'll be watching. Thank you.
8: Bye. And thank you for the intro music. That was killer. A little Vanilla Ice back in the day. Thank you, guys.
4: You got it, brother. SportsCenter's Randy Scott joins us. SportsCenter Celebrates America airs live on July 4th from 5 to 7 p.m. Eastern on ABC, ESPN, FX, Nat Geo, and Disney+. Kevin Nagani, Christine Williamson hosting. The show will showcase storytelling and live presence focusing on American sports moments and traditions. All right, up next, we see you guys on the phones. We'll get to you next, we promise. 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
10: And I would say my American sports hero is definitely Larry Bird.
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22: 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And just, yeah, getting to be a part of that is such a gift.
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0: 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Mark Zeno, Andre Stellings. By the way, props to the U.S. Men's National Team for advancing into the round of 16 last night in the World Cup. A little stressful there, Dre.
1: Oh, yeah.
0: A little stressful for yours truly. Okay. A couple of offsides calls. Made a little bit tighter than it should have been, but what's your opinion on offsides in soccer?
1: Well, I mean, when I played soccer, which was back when Kendrick Perkins was skinny, I hated offsides because I was always the one trying to score. But yeah, I think that much like in hockey, anytime where there's a goal and then they come back and say, nah, psych, it's not really a goal, as someone watching,
0: what
1: I hate
0: don't
1: that.
0: Like. I'm okay with the offsides. It doesn't bother me.
1: Yeah.
0: What I don't like is that there's not a line to delineate offsides. It's based off of a player.
1: Right.
0: So I don't know if he's going to move one step to his left or one step to his right. And so the other guy gets to determine. There's not a definitive line that says you're onside or you're offside, right? Like, that bothers me about it. Because, again, you could be anywhere on the field theoretically and be offside.
1: Yeah.
0: Which is stupid. Like, that to me is stupid. Right?
1: Yep.
0: So,
1: and it's almost impossible for the player to evaluate because
0: the offensive player to know whether
1: side of the field.
0: Right, whether he's going to be onside or offside.
1: Mm-hmm.
0: I mean, you know, anyway, who knows? I'm not the soccer guru.
1: Mark my words.
0: Stretch imagination. Maybe later. We have something for that. But let's get back to the NBA here. 888-SAY-ESPN, 888-729-3776. Reaction to the Jaylen Brown trade to the 76ers. First, let's go to Ricardo in Raleigh, who says that we are absolutely insane. I've heard this before, but Ricardo, good morning. You're on ESPN Radio.
2: What, man, what's going on with y'all today, man?
0: What do you got, bud?
2: Man, I really think you guys are off y'all rockers this morning, man. And I'm going to tell you why. Two things I want to say. For one, we literally just saw Embiid on a hobble leg take it to Boston. Prior to that, the years he was hurt, he was taking it to Cat. All right? That trade is basically, it's one thing. It's based off of Embiid health. If Embiid's healthy, they're going to the finals. Even if he's not healthy, bro, we just saw a messed up Embiid beat Boston. We just saw JB without no help, not even close to the help he's going to have on Philly, carry a Boston team all the way to the playoffs without Tatum. The second thing I want to say, bro, the market was not messed up. What was messed up was Brad Stevens. He fumbled the market or whatnot. He was so desperate to get rid of Jaylen Brown. He was so eager to push the button to pull the trigger that he shot himself in his foot. Because, like, there's no way we saw Donovan Mitchell, Rudy Gobert, all of them guys went for all of those picks. And you tell me you get Paul George in that? Come on, man. Like somebody need to go investigate Brad Stevens.
0: Look, I don't disagree. I don't disagree that we're insane. It's a term I've been saddled with plenty of times before. But I also don't disagree with that maybe Brad Stevens overvaluated the market. Like, again, I said it earlier, Dre, like, you can't go from in conversations for trades with Giannis to getting Paul George in return. Because even if you traded for Giannis, you were giving away the same amount of draft picks, or if not more, regardless, right?
1: Mm-hmm.
0: So the player-for-player compensation does not match here in this case.
1: Yeah, I think Ricardo just hit us with the Cheddar Bob reference from 8 Mile. He said Brad Stevens is Cheddar Bob. He just shot himself in the lower body. But I think that, so earlier you asked me to kind of put myself in the mindset of the Celtics. And it, Mark, it makes me think about how you always say that the worst thing to do is just run it back with what you had before. And so if nothing else, it seems like the Celtics came into this determined that we weren't, you know, to the point that Ricardo just made, they weren't good enough to beat the 76ers last year when the 76ers weren't that great. So they felt like they had to start it over. This isn't necessarily the direction I would have chose, but, I mean, I guess one way or the other, they're definitely starting it over.
0: 888-SAY-ESPN. Let's go to our good buddy Dylan in South Dakota. Good morning, Dylan. How are you?
3: Hey, fellas. Appreciate it, fellas. The caveat there, though, Dr. Dre, and you've been reasonable and measured as you always are, Tatum wasn't healthy. So running it back, resets a different type of team. DK, I got a future Zeno segment. It's what I don't like, I think, and he just goes off. So he wanted a little Levi's Bay celebration Springsteen over John Denver. you know, you're waxing on super teams and you're generalizing, but a championship isn't built that way. There's so much more nuance. Every situation is different. Take your Knicks this last year. They did this without building for the draft against the Spurs, who did the opposite. OKC is a mix of both. We have a lot of partnerships across the association. Many are aged, you know, with an, or an injured dude with a prime player. But now Philly has a healthy Maxi, a Brown, and a young VJ, speed, scoring, and health. That's the biggest thing. And they, what did they trade it for? An aged, self-proclaimed playoff PED. Like Joe Mazz, the three ball, the loss to the Knicks 2 years ago with the Jays, that's on Joe Mazz. That's the last time that the healthy Celtics put a team on and competed poorly. But that's because of Mazz. Otherwise, they've been the most successful partnership the last 10 years. And Brad Stevens, thanks for the shot clock. And Joe Mazz, they couldn't rectify this. The Chisholm governor.
4: Hard out. Sorry, Dylan.
0: You guys are mean.
4: We got the hard out.
0: We do have the hard out. All right, we got more reaction to the insane level of movement in the NBA. That's coming up next. It's ESPN Radio and the ESPN app.
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22: The Celtics agreed to trade star Jaylen Brown to the 76ers for Paul George, two first-round picks and two second-rounders.
23: The Jaylen Brown trade now puts them back in the top six conversation here.
24: This backcourt just got someone that is supercharged. They still have questions to fill to really make this a truly competitive roster against the best of the league, but right now, they just got a big fish.
25: Jaylen Brown is going to be yet again an MVP candidate. The biggest question is going to remain. If Joel Embiid can be healthy, they can be one of the deadliest teams in the East.
0: It's been a long time since Sixers fans have been this excited. It's ESPN Radio, the ESPN app, SiriusXM, Channel 80. Mark Zeno, Andre Snowden's with you. What up, Drake?
1: What up, Doug?
0: We are presented by Progressive Insurance. Jaylen Brown, the newest member of the Philadelphia 76ers, entered the trade yesterday with the Boston Celtics, in which the Celtics will receive Paul George, two first-round picks, two second-round picks, and a nice haul for the 76ers, who now have a roster that starts to round out pretty well. I'll ask you this much, though, because our good, esteemed colleague who joined us last hour, Randy Scott, pointed out there may not be enough basketball to go around here, and Nick Nurse now going to be charged with trying to figure out how all this works. I know, in theory, it sounds great, but what made Jaylen Brown really ascend to this player that we all know him to be right now was the fact that Jason Tatum was injured, and he had the ball in his hands a large percentage of the time in Boston as he led them to a near 60-win season. So I don't know that the same sort of offense can be run in Philadelphia given the other players that they have here. So you tell me, how does Nick Nurse execute all of this?
1: Yeah, the key player to making this work is going to be Tyrese Maxey, right? Because Jaylen Brown, he's a scorer first, and last year he did do more with the ball in his hands. But I think of between the two of he and Tatum, he's a little more natural, maybe playing off the ball, because he's not, his handle isn't strong enough that you really wanted him to be the guy carrying handling the ball full time. But if Tyrese Maxey can channel, so last year with the 76ers, I actually wrote an article about how the 76ers looked when they played with Embiid and without Embiid, and it was for fantasy sports and betting purposes. The expectation was that Maxey would have bigger numbers without Embiid because he would maybe take more shots. But that wasn't what happened. He actually had better numbers with Embiid because he could finish more efficiently and he could also generate more assists when Embiid was out there. Take that to the next level, adding Jaylen Brown to the mix. If Maxey can increase his own efficiency, but maybe on like less volume, but more importantly, lean into the distributing angle, average closer to 10 assists a game than 30 points a game, then having Edge come on one edge and Jaylen Brown on the other could still be beneficial. There could be enough shots to go around for that backcourt if Maxey doesn't feel like he has to average 30. If he could average 24-9 as opposed to 29-6, then the 76ers could come out as a big positive of this, of adding Jaylen Brown to the mix.
0: A lot of people have questioned Brad Stevens, generally an executive who we all have lauded as one of the best ones around. And this move makes us scratch our heads a little bit in what he was thinking and what he was doing. Now, generally, I'm sure the sentiment in Boston is, I could be wrong, but hey, trust Brad Stevens, right? He's never steered us wrong before. Trust Brad Stevens. He knows what he's doing. Every other move that we've had so far seems to have worked in our favor. So I'm going to trust Brad Stevens here. Do you trust Brad Stevens, Dre?
1: I think that he's earned a little bit of cred, but I think all of that cred is now on the table, right? Like the comparison I did on Sportsmanlike before I came on this show, and the comparison that they were making is this versus the Luka for Anthony Davis trade the year before, and how immediately within a year the Mavericks the guy who pulled off that trade was no longer with the team. And so Brad Stevens, I think he's earned enough currency that the Celtics probably aren't going to be moving on from him anytime soon. But even the Celtics fans are looking at this a little askance, like, really? This is the best that we could get for Jaylen Brown coming off of a MVP caliber season? I've been looking at it long enough that I'm like, maybe I can see what they're trying to do here. You know, with Jaylen Brown and no Jason Tatum last season, they were the number two seed in the East. If they believe that Jason Tatum is at least as good, if not better, than Jaylen Brown, then you take that team and then you add a Paul George, you add Mitchell Robinson, you add some more support pieces, especially help in the front court with big man help, and maybe they can be at least as competitive. Remember, they were froggy. Going into the playoffs, there was a thought that they could potentially come out of the East. And so maybe they're like, we can stay at this level with the trade that we just did, but we really increase our future financial flexibility, and we add a couple of draft picks to it. They're feeling like it's a win, but the day after, I think most everyone that's not Brad Stevens is like, Don't know about that one. You sure about that?
0: Here's Antonio Daniels, NBA champion and SiriusXM NBA radio host, and Amber and Ian saying Brad Stevens is a smart man, but this one, well, I got some questions.

0: good players and good young players and first-round picks. Paul George and two first-round, for the life of me. And I love Paul George. I think he's a great player. I think he's far past his prime, but I don't grasp his concept. And Brad Stevens is very good at his job and a very, very smart man. That's what makes this more difficult to understand.
1: We all got some questions, Dre. We'll eventually get them answered at some point in time. Brad Stevens meets with the media to discuss this. 888-SAY-ESPN, 888-729-3776. Let's go to Mardi Gras Bob, who's in New Orleans. Mardi Gras Bob, good morning. How are you?
2: All right, gentlemen, pleasure to visit with you. First, real quick on the Lakers. They will now be sponsored by SPF 100. They're the great white nopes. But, Dr. Dre, I got two masters, but you got a PhD, so I'm going to defer to you. Just from what could be going on behind the scenes in Boston that would possibly make Brad Stevens think his basketball team is better with old Paul George? Because here's the thing. You get this, we don't want to run it back thing, but they played without Tatum last year. If you put Brown and Tatum in the lineup this year, you're not running it back. You're back to closer to what won the championship. Is this just high school drama foolishness, middle school foolishness? Make it make sense to me. You have a PhD, man.
3: I mean, I got a PhD, but they didn't consult me on this move before they did it. I have been trying to kind of get into the mindset of Brad Stevens, get into the mindset of what the Celtics may have been thinking with this move. It's difficult. They know things that I don't know, but the reports are that Jaylen Brown never demanded a trade. Maybe they felt like demand or no, it was understood. here's the thing. The Celtics, they looked at where they were, and yes, Jason Tatum would have been healthy this year, but when they won the championship, they had Tatum and Brown and Drew Holiday and Kristaps Porzingis. You know, they had a squad around them. And after that deal, I mean, after that championship, Tatum and Brown both signed at the time the richest contracts in NBA history, and they had to have a fire sale last offseason. So maybe they were looking at the fact that Jaylen Brown was eligible for a super mega max extension this month, essentially, and they're like, we can't do that. If we don't extend him, what's already kind of a toxic situation could get way worse, way faster. Mm-hmm. This is the window. Everybody knows we have to trade him, so we're not getting the best deals that we could get, but we're going to have to trade him even more moving forward, so we have to take the best of what's here now. And, yeah, if they could talk themselves into, we are building around Jason Tatum again in a way that makes sense in the current second apron environment. We'll have Paul George for 2 years, and then he's gone. If in those 2 years we get 1 year of throwback Paul George at the right time of the season, maybe we can still be competitive. And after that, we'll still have a 29, 30-year-old Jason Tatum as the centerpiece for what we do moving forward with a couple extra draft picks. Mardi Gras Bob, that's the best I got.
1: What is throwback Paul George? I'm kind of curious what production-wise that looks like. 888-SAY-ESPN. Let's go to T in Alabama. T, good morning. 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
4: Hey, how y'all doing, fellas?
1: Good, what do you got?
3: What up, T?
4: Hey, I want to ask you from a personal perspective, don't you think this is a great move for the city of Philly, being the type of person Jaylen Brown is, as far as, you know, him being an activist, outspoken, and just a winner, and that he can be the one that can hold Joel Embiid accountable as far as getting in shape and, you know, being there for the long haul of the season?
3: Yeah, me personally, yeah, I think this was a slam dunk for the 76ers and for the city of Philadelphia, because Jaylen Brown just seems like a Philadelphia-type athlete. You know, he's got an edge to him, as the caller pointed out. He's super intelligent. He's willing to speak out on any subject, whether it's a popular subject to speak out on or not. Just the whole kind of rough Philly mentality, it feels like Jaylen Brown would embody that. And yeah, it's funny that right after the 76ers beat the Celtics, Jaylen Brown was calling out Embiid for flopping and all of those things.
1: Yeah.
3: And I think he would do the same in person as he does online. So yeah, I think this is a really, really, really good day for Philadelphia sports.
1: I'm going to hold on that right now, because I'll tell you why. And knowing

0: what I know of Philadelphia and knowing what I know of my friends and colleagues who have been in the Philadelphia media, that Twitch channel could be a very good thing or a very bad thing. Let me tell you something, okay? If it starts out bad and they aren't winning early and they struggle out of the gate, that Twitch channel, is every word he said is going to be villainized against him. Mm-hmm. Like, that is what Philadelphia sports media is. It's what it does. Everything he says will be magnified and multiplied over and over again. I'm not saying it will go bad. I'm saying if they don't produce wins early and they don't sprint out to a dynamic lead, okay, everything that Jaylen Brown says will come back to bite him in the backside. That's the way it works. Like it or not, that's the way it works.
1: Yeah, they did that to Paul George, right? Like, he had his podcast. He was Podcast P and until he wasn't on the court anymore and wasn't getting those results. So, yeah, to your point, but I will say this about Jaylen Brown. I think even more than Paul George, I think he welcomes the smoke. Like, and you know, any one person in a market as strong and a city as strong-willed as Philadelphia could get beaten down. But at the same time, we also see those that become the heroes there that can take it. You know, I'm going back a generation, but thinking of like Allen Iverson and how, you know, he wasn't from Philly, but and he was outspoken, but he became their guy. I can see Jaylen Brown
0: because he produced
1: becoming
0: on the court. Like, that's the difference.
1: Yeah, I mean,
0: you can take all the smoke you want and fire jabs back on social media and on podcasts and everything else, but if you don't produce on the court, particularly in a city like Philadelphia, if you don't provide results in the field, you will get crucified through the media and through the fans. That's the reality of
1: it. That's fair. That's fair. And that's what I meant about wanting to smoke. I don't see Jaylen Brown shrinking from that. I think he fully expects to produce on the court and that the 76ers should get some positive results. So we're going to see.
0: Fingers crossed for him. I don't want to be in his shoes when it happens. Real quick, let's grab one more. The least surprising phone call of the day from Alan in Indiana, who says, we're forgetting about the Pacers. Alan, good morning.
2: Good morning. How are you guys?
0: Good.
2: Good. I feel like everyone is sleeping on the Pacers for next season. Like, all I've heard this morning, I've been listening since 6 o'clock to Unsportsmanlike, and now you guys, it's either the Knicks, the 76ers, the Celtics, the Heat, the Raptors. Everyone seems to forget Mr. Tyrese Haliburton is coming back with, in my opinion, the biggest chip on his shoulder, bigger than Jaylen Brown's now. We expect a number one seed in Indiana for this team. Anything less than that, we're going to be disappointed.
0: All right. I didn't forget about Indiana. I ignored them. There's a difference.
1: Hey, you know what? I'm a Midwest guy. I'm from Ohio. The Pacers are actually the closest geographically to my hometown in Dayton. So, you know, I also did not forget about the Pacers. And I'm not even going to say I ignored them. I'll say that the Pacers aren't who's made the big deals right now, so they're not going to get the attention.
0: Right.
1: And, oh, by the way, the Knicks just won the championship. But, I mean, the Pacers, the Pistons, the Hawks, you know, teams that I expect to be competitive next year that we aren't maybe talking about right now, I would put the Pacers right in there. And I think that's part of what makes the Eastern Conference so interesting right now. We talk a lot about the West and how powerful they are. And even though the Knicks won the championship, the thought is, well, the West is still the best. But I think it was it Brian Windhorst? It might have been Wendy. Or it was, at least it was on the Hoops Collective yesterday. So one of their crew was saying that for their money from top to bottom, they think the East is the better conference than the West right now. And so, you know, the Pacers aggressive. Are part of that.
0: Aggressive. But I'll say this much, and just for context for Alan. I ignored them because they won 19 games last year. Now they will get Tyrese Haliburton back, right? He's a great player. Put him on his shoulders and carried him to the NBA Finals. I get it. But is Tyrese Haliburton alone enough to increase this team 25 wins to get into the play-in? That's just to get in the play-in tournament. Not even make the playoffs. 25 wins. Like,
1: yeah, because they, I mean, keeping it real, they weren't trying to win last year.
0: It's like when the Spurs lost David
1: Robinson and became like
0: you're
1: a
0: trying or not to
1: 10
0: increase
1: win
0: 25 wins in 1 year is a massive leap.
1: Yeah.
0: I don't know the last time it happened. I don't see it happening. That's why I kind of ignored him to this point. All right. This was SportsCenter. It's a new interview podcast from Rich Eisen featuring SportsCenter legends, available now on Disney+. 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This was SportsCenter. It's presented by Gusto. Up next, the U.S. men's national team advancing to the round of 16. But is it the end of the road? We'll talk to a soccer expert next. 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

0: absolute celebrations around the USA as the U.S. men's national team for the first time since 2002 have won a knockout game at the World Cup. 2-0 was the final score.
1: We expected the U.S. to beat Bosnia. They did exactly what we expected them to do. We didn't think it was going to be comfortable. It wasn't, but they got through the test very well.
2: This team didn't buckle. They didn't lose. They took it to a team like Bosnia who was playing for the World Cup dreams. This is a big boy performance by Mauricio Pochettino's men.
3: U.S. men's national team on to the round of 16. It's ESPN Radio, the ESPN app, SiriusXM, Channel 80. Mark Zeno, Andre Snellings with you. Manifestly, the win is all that matters. There were a lot of ups and downs last night. Don't think the U.S. played their best match at all. I thought they were pretty tentative in the beginning, all things considered. They go down a man, obviously, after the red card to Flo Balogun and pull out the win. With that, joining us, Callum Williams, MLS on Apple TV analyst joining us here. Callum, let's start with the red card because obviously officiating matters in America. It's what we care about and complain about the most. So tell me your opinion on whether they adjudicated it correctly and was it worthy of a red card?
4: Well, firstly, thanks for having me, chaps. Appreciate it. And what I will say is that officiating matters around the world. As somebody who's not from this country, I can tell you that they are as inconsistent elsewhere across the world as they tend to be in American sports as well. And
3: well, that makes
4: sense. I think
3: that's the
4: irritation. Yeah. I think that's just the irritation, isn't it? Is the lack of consistency. Because for me, when I first saw it, I thought to myself, you know, that looks a bad one. And if you look at the still images and you look at it in slow motion, it looks bad. It looks as though the Bosnia-Herzegovina player has been really, really hurt. And let's be honest, he was very fortunate not to break an ankle. But there's no malice in it. There's no stomping or stepping notion or motion from following Balogun whatsoever. It's purely accidental. He's going for the ball. Both sets of players have every right to go for the ball in that situation. And so I was really, really confused at the moment when it happened. You know, upon further review, I understand why it can be viewed as a red card because it does technically danger, put the opponent in danger and it does endanger the safety of the opponent. And so if we're using that guideline and those words and that language, then I sort of understand it. But if that's the case, then, well, Lionel Messi should have technically had a red card against Algeria in Kansas City in the opening Argentina game. There's been a flurry of challenges that have been awfully similar to that. And so I think, in my opinion, it's very, very harsh. For me, I could have seen it being a yellow card. If we could have an orange card in football, it probably would have been that as well, you know. But it's a yellow card, in my opinion. I thought red was really, really harsh. And the problem now for the U.S. is that Flo Balogun will not play against Belgium in what is the biggest game in U.S. soccer for a long, long time.
5: Okay, well, before we get to Belgium, walk us through your take on how the U.S. team looked against Bosnia-Herzegovina. It was a professional effort. They were down to 10 players for a good part of that time because Balogun was out. What do you think of kind of Pochettino's strategy and how they moved forward? What does it say about the team, the way they performed yesterday?
4: The good thing about this team, chaps, is that they are very, very well coached. And I heard one of you use the word professional a little earlier on in the introduction, and that's exactly what it was. It was a professional performance. But I think we got a little bit of an insight into this group over the course of those 90 minutes, particularly in the last 30 minutes when the U.S. were down to 10 men. For me, it showed there's a real element of character with this team because there's so many people in world football. There's so many teams that would have crumbled if they go down to 10 men, because it completely messes up the system for the most part. Following Balogun is absolutely vital to the way the U.S. men's national team play, with the way they press, the way that he drags players out of position, the way that he moves across the back line, the way that he makes his runs. He's absolutely vital. And so losing that really causes a problem for flow, really causes a problem for rhythm. And I thought the U.S. handled it really, really well. I thought that there was a tremendous showing of character, a tremendous showing of desire and wants, because ultimately that's when things really changed for the national team, was when they went down to 10 men. There was still obviously a need for a rhythm and a flow and tactics, but what became apparent in that moment, as it always does when you're a man down, is there's a real need for desire and grit and determination. And it's almost like football tactics are sort of semi-pushed to one side, because you need to run that extra bit harder. You perhaps need to tackle a little bit harder, you know? And so I thought the U.S. showed tremendous grit, wonderful determination, and in my opinion, really, really raised some eyebrows across world football over the course of the last couple of games, really. I think they've proven a lot. But last night was a really good example of what they can offer.
6: He's Callum Williams, MLS on Apple TV soccer analyst, joining us here on ESPN Radio and the ESPN app. So Belgium, in a game, a match that they won that I did not expect it to go that way. I never saw them going down 2-0 to Senegal. Came back and tied it with two goals in the last 10 minutes, two of them 3 minutes apart. And then they win it on in extra time, of course. So this is a really good Belgium team. Now you're starting to get to a point here, Callum, where the level of clubs that they're facing increases exponentially. When you talk about the distance between Bosnia-Herzegovina and Belgium. So how does the U.S. handle this, particularly, again, without Flo Balogun?
4: Yeah, you're right. Look, it's a great point, because the teams like Belgium, they are top 20 teams in the world. And look, what I've also said before Belgium is, I was actually not surprised that Senegal looked as comfortable as they did. I do a lot of play-by-play in France, where a lot of the Senegalese national team tend to play their football, and was aware that they've got a lot of really, really world-class players, some top-tier talent that I think is going to be at the top end of French football for a long time, if not in the English Premier League at some point. And so for Belgium to come back and win it in the manner in which they did, it shows how much they have behind them. Belgium have been a sensational team for such a long time. Belgium have been a team that have delivered for so many years with regards to beating big opponents, but also beating opponents that you would expect them to beat as well. And so for me, look, I think Belgium right now, that they are, I'm not going to go as far as saying they're in decline, but they have a lot of players that right now are sort of towards the tail end of their careers at the top level. Straight away, I instantly think about Kevin De Bruyne, now playing in Italy after winning just about everything you can with Manchester City for the last 10 years or so. Romelu Lukaku has scored goals wherever he's gone in world football. But also as well, they have a flurry of young players coming through. I'm a big fan of Nathan Angoy, the centre-half who plays his football in France with Lille. I think he's going to be one of those players that makes a big move over the course of the next year or two. This is a team that has a lot of talent. They're a very, very good team. But let's not forget, I think the U.S. may very well be motivated a little bit more against this opponent, because if you remember the 2014 World Cup, the U.S. got to the round of 16, the U.S. played Belgium, and Tim Howard had the game of his life. I think he made something like 16 saves that day, the most a goalkeeper has ever made in a singular World Cup match. There will be memories from that game. There will be people that will remind these players of that game for sure. And so for me, I'm interested to see how the U.S. can capitalize on that element of motivation, because this is a huge game for the U.S., by far and away the biggest game in U.S. soccer for some time.
5: Okay, well, Belgium wasn't the only team that had a come-from-behind victory yesterday. Your England squad, you know, came back from down with a nervy 2-1 win with Harry Kane scoring late. Was that just a, you know, professional, ugly but effective tournament type win, or is there some cause for concern there for the England team?
4: I hope it was what you were suggesting, and that it was just a one-off. But look, I mean, the thing is with England is that we have a handful of players that are also on the edge of their careers as well. And one of those is Harry Kane. Despite him scoring upwards of 70 goals this year at the very, very highest level in Germany, King Kane, give him a nighter. You know, he absolutely got us out of a problematic situation. But credit where it's due to DR Congo as well. They've got a flurry of individual players that play at a very, very high level. But because it's their first World Cup in almost 50 years, nobody has really paid too much attention to them. And so when you look at them from a lineup perspective and you see the individuals, I certainly thought to myself, wow, they have a lot more talent than I thought they actually did. And so, look, it's talent that, in my opinion, England should have swiftly pushed aside. And I say that without meaning to be arrogant. England are a top-tier team. England have so many world-class players that are playing right at the very peak of world football. We have players playing at Bayern Munich, at Real Madrid, at Manchester City. This is a very, very good England team. But my worry now is that after three what I would call unconvincing performances at the World Cup, now England have to go to Mexico and we have to go to Mexico City to play Mexico at the Azteca. And I just worry, in an atmosphere that will be raucous beyond belief, 90,000 plus Mexico fans screaming. Yes, England have had to deal with trepidation and a whole host of different issues throughout the course of them playing this group over the course of the last couple of years. But this is something else, playing at the Azteca in Mexico City with altitude being a problem as well. The heat will cause a problem, but the fans will be something that I'm not sure the England players have had to deal with in this type of manner. And just given how England have played over the course of the last couple of games, I really don't fancy us at all.
6: Here's Callum Williams, MLS on Apple TV analyst. We appreciate the time this morning. Enjoy the rest of the World Cup games tonight.
4: Thanks, guys. Appreciate it.
6: It's going to be an interesting match on Monday night. Definitely looking forward to it, to say the least. Team USA advances with a 2-0 win last night. Next up, Belgium. 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

0: installation of Mark My Words. The only words I have were, I knew I was going to get it when I did it, but I did it anyway.
1: Yeah.
0: So,
1: I blame you for this.
0: Look, I'd like to caveat this by saying I was not aware that the U.S. men's national team had adopted this song. But they played it after the game was over. I'm like, this is what we're playing? This is what's supposed to energize the crowd? Like, this... It's not a good song. I don't like country music. I grew up in New York. I didn't hear country music until I left New York when I was 20 years old. So I don't have a basis for country music at all whatsoever. And so, no, the song does nothing for me. I don't like it. And people have been crucifying me, crucifying me, wanting me extinguished from the face of the earth, Dre, because I don't like Country Roads as a song.
1: Yeah. I'll have your back. I can't say that I've heard it that many times in my life. I do know that at least the first state that they shout out there is West Virginia. Are there any U.S. players from West Virginia? I have questions.
0: So apparently, though, the phenomenon has swept the nation. Not only is it the team's, sort of de facto anthem, it's the 55-year-old song jumped back on the YouTube's U.S. Top Songs chart at the top at number 100. So it's being downloaded. The Spotify streams are up 74%. The Google search is up 50%. Millions of views on TikTok and Instagram. Fans and other matches have kept chanting it even after the music stopped.
2: It's a great song, Zeno.
0: No, it's not.
2: Yes, it is.
0: No, it's not.
2: It's a catchy song.
0: It's slow. It's country. It's twangy. I don't need it.
2: I think it's because everyone's loving it. Everyone's singing it. That's what makes you upset about it.
0: No.
2: Yeah.
0: No, that's not it at all. You're not going to paint me as the villain here. I like what I like, and I don't like what I don't like. Okay? I have very clear and concise things on what I like and I don't like. I think mac and cheese is overrated. I don't like Country Roads. A hot dog is not a sandwich, okay? I don't like Aaron Boone. Like, these are all things that I'm very clear on. You don't have to agree with me, but, I mean, the amount of vitriol. I no longer am allowed to be an American citizen, I don't think. And that's the other thing, Dre. I don't need to prove my Americanness to you.
1: Yeah.
0: Okay?
1: I mean, you serve. Like, thank you for your service. So I'm willing to bet that 99% of the people that are vitrioling at you on X or on the Twitter box, whatever you want to call it, have not worn the uniform that you've worn.
0: That's okay, and I'm not asking them to. But dear Lord, like none of the things I've been called on Twitter are FCC compliant. So. Like, it would get us in a lot of trouble. I just don't get the allure of the song. Like, I think there are a dozen better songs you could have played.
1: Yeah.
0: Easily.
1: Yeah.
0: Like, I would have went with Enter Sandman as soon as the game was over. Like, that has the whole entire crowd going nuts. Yes, right after this. Right? Like, I mean, it's got college football vibes, right? I mean, it doesn't necessarily have to have something American in it.
1: Yeah.
0: I understand it's U.S. men's, but the point was to energize the crowd and celebrate. Like, this would have been, and again, I'm biased to this because I'm a Yankees fan, simply because, Mariano Rivera comes in, it's lights out, baby. Let's go. Game over. Let's go home. Start the buses.
1: Mm-hmm.
0: So, I mean, you could have went with AC/DC, right? Like, there are so many other, like, pump-up anthems. There we go. I mean, this is American rock and roll, and we got... What are we doing?
1: There's no sound effects.
2: I think what is part of it is it's such an easy song to sing as a crowd. All these songs you can't really sing together. And soccer is all about, and football is all about singing, chanting. So, and I think if you ask people from other, again, it's in America, so the World Cup is on U.S. soil. But I think John Denver's Country Road is a song that people around the world know as an American song, as opposed to
0: Seems like a drunken bar song. Like that, but I don't go to country bars, so I would never hear this.
1: Yeah, I have a confession on the air. I don't know if it'll get me in trouble, but I did when I was a kid in John Denver, like I think he died in a plane crash or something. Like, I was so confused because the guy that played Gilligan on Gilligan's Island's name was Bob Denver. And I thought it was the same guy for like years. And
0: I always thought John Denver was the guy in Little House on the Prairie. Then I found out it wasn't.
1: Yeah.
0: I got confused with that guy and John Denver. Anyway, Mauricio Pochettino here of the U.S. men, he's the head coach, talks about this song.
3: When that song started to, to sound on the stadium, it's impossible not to sing. It's impossible because it's an amazing song, and it's very emotional. And and after to win a game, no.
0: I think he's lying. I think in quiet moments he's like, this song is terrible. I don't know what he's talking about. Honestly, it's not my, like, again, you don't have to agree with me. I'm not asking you. I just don't think it's a good song. Sorry.
1: Yeah, and the coach probably loves it because if it gets his team hyped. I remember when the Celtics were winning their championship, it was Shawty Lowe's, L.O. They Know. They would get super hyped. I don't know that Doc Rivers was really listening to Shawty Lowe, but I'm sure he loved the song for what it did to his team.
0: I mean, yeah, that's fine. I mean, he can just let his team have their moment with it. I don't understand the vitriol. James, I don't like the song. I'm not saying Team USA is bad for it. What?
2: James Steeles, who worked with us yesterday, just passed by and just shaking his head at you, Zeno.
0: But that's a standard position for James Steele when it comes to me. Like, he's never smiled at me. He's never liked me. He's never, you know,
1: he's got personal.
0: Well, because I've been, you know, telling him how much better Josh Allen's been than Patrick Mahomes for the better part of the last 5 years, and I've been right, but that's neither here nor there. Nonetheless, and here's the thing. I don't care about
1: James
0: reaction.
1: James just stepped
0: in
1: the door.
0: I don't care about the reaction on Twitter. Like, I didn't lose an ounce of sleep last night. Slept like a baby. I don't care.
4: It's a terrible take. It's just a bad take. That's all.
0: It's not, again.
4: Awful. You're going to win this week. You know, on Saturday, Hammer and Emmett, 10 a.m. to 1 p.m. Eastern. At the end of the show.
0: I'm actually hosting the show.
4: Absolutely, you're winning it all this week.
0: Good. I'm glad. I want to come in first. If you're not first, you're last. There you go. You could have played some Ricky Bobby. That would have been fine, too.
1: If you could see how aggressively James stepped in the door,
0: you could
1: and then
0: have
1: he Homer Simpson, then went right
0: like
1: back
0: Ricky
1: out.
0: Ricky Bobby. That would have been perfect. Something upbeat. Sound like a whiny cat was getting put through a meat grinder. Like, what are we doing? It's not my song. Sorry. Anyway, 888-SAY-ESPN. Brad's in North Carolina. He wants to eviscerate me as well. Brad, good morning. You're on ESPN Radio.
5: No, it's not to eviscerate you at all. I just know that all of these people have come from all over the world. And in every bar that's had all of these other people from other places in the world, they're all singing that song. I think the rest of the world adopted that song for the United States. Really? I bet you there were people from Bosnia last night that were singing that song in that stadium.
0: Okay.
1: Interesting.
0: I mean, maybe he's right. I don't know. I think that there is a if the rest of the world has adopted it as a song, that's great. Doesn't make me like it.
1: I really didn't know the song was hot like that on the international charts.
0: Okay.
1: I really didn't.
0: I'm with you. I'm glad that I'm not the only one who doesn't. But why do I have to like everything everybody else likes? Where is that written down? Somebody explain that rule to me.
1: This is America.
0: All right. Just saying. I would have went with a different selection. If it was DJ Zeno, it would have been a different selection. That's all.
1: DJ Zeno on the ones and twos.
0: Wiki. 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
3: Country roads, take me home to the place.
4: All right, you're rubbing it in now at this point. That's okay. It's not going to change my mind. Now, apparently, again, I'm being told that this is like a song that is worldwide, right? Like it's adopted by European soccer, and they play it as well. Okay. And, like, this song will never be downloaded on my iPod or my iPhone. Like, it'll never be
5: searched. Oh, really? We weren't sure.
4: Like, there's no reason for me to ever look for this song, ever.
6: Didn't you say they also play Elvis? It's like a combo pack?
4: Yeah, they play Elvis, too. Because they did play Elvis last night after playing this. I remember hearing it, too. I'm like, why am I listening to Elvis Presley? What's going on here? Apparently, European soccer is really big around the rest of the world. So the influence reaches to the United States. All right, let's go off the grid here and just shut this thing off before I hit myself in the head with a hammer. DK, let's go.
5: All right, first up, a New Jersey man is suing Jersey Mike's, Grubhub, and a delivery driver after claiming he found the driver's dentures embedded in a cheesesteak he ordered in April 2025. Ew. The lawsuit says he suffered shock, disgust, and emotional distress, and it alleges the restaurant failed to properly secure the food while Grubhub failed in training and hiring. Zinno, dentures in your food delivery. What are you doing?
4: Okay, so let me just understand this. We're assuming the delivery driver took a bite of the food and
5: nice
4: left his dentures in there?
5: Took a nice big chomp, yes.
6: And he left the actual dentures? Not, like, this wasn't an imprint. Oh. The actual dentures were in there.
4: I got to tell you. I am not a fan of the overly litigious society we are, where the first thing we do is resort to, I'm going to sue you. But this kind of rises to the level of disgusting and stupid. Like, the driver didn't know he left his teeth in the sandwich and then folded it back up and gave it to him anyway? Like, this is beyond a level that I can comprehend.
6: Yeah.
4: You took a bite, you had dentures in, you pulled the sandwich out, and you're... You didn't know your dentures are gone? Let me just and give it to him? You're better off taking a sandwich home. Like, yeah, I'd sue for this. I agree.
6: Yeah, absolutely. I mean, if you took a bite of the sandwich, that's bad enough.
4: Yeah.
6: You know, if there's hair in the food, that's bad enough.
4: Yeah.
6: But if you left your actual dentures in the food, you wanted them to get sued. Like you said, that has to almost be on purpose.
5: All right, doing a little off the grid here. An 11-year-old boy in Suffolk, England found what looked like a rock on East Lane Beach, but it turned out to be a 1.8-million-year-old fossilized elephant tooth. Expert identified as an upper left molar from the extinct species. All right, forgive me here. Acanus arvinensis, a distant relative of modern elephants. How'd I do, Zeno?
4: Yeah, close enough.
5: All right. The tooth was about 4 inches wide, and the family believes erosion likely exposed it from a fossil-rich cliff nearby before it washed onto the beach. The discovery stood out because the enamel was still preserved and mineralization after millions of years. Dre, thoughts?
6: Best day ever. When I was a kid, I used to love walking and looking through fossils and stuff, and I never found a gazillion-dollar fossil. I think that the family... should love on their child and celebrate him even without the money, but the money certainly doesn't hurt.
4: Hold on a second. It's a 1.8 million year old. It's not worth $1.8 million.
5: It's probably worth a bunch if you
6: were
5: selling
6: it. I was about to say, it's got to be worth more than that.
4: Well, that was my question. How is a fossil worth anything?
6: It has to be, right?
4: How?
5: I mean, you could sell it to a museum, probably.
4: It's not a jewel.
6: They could use it to make Jurassic Park. Like, it's got to have DNA in there if it's got, like...
4: I mean, I'm not necessarily disagreeing. Like, I don't know if fossils have monetary value. Like, I suppose maybe a museum wants to buy it from you, but that's like catching a home run ball. It's like, you know, it's only worth what they want to give you. So I'm kind of curious if there is any value in this 1.8 million-year-old elephant tooth.
5: I want to get to this last one because I feel like Zinno may be the target audience. I could be completely wrong.
4: Oh, God.
5: Tourists are paying to stay at Frying Pan Tower, a decommissioned Coast Guard station turned off grid, lodging about 35 miles off North Carolina. It's called the most dangerous hotel in the world. Guests are ferried out by boat or helicopter, face shark-filled waters, hurricane exposure, and limited emergency access. But the experience has become a bucket list draw for thrill seekers. The stay reportedly costs about $200 per person per night, not too bad, with a three-night minimum. And the viral video of tourists being dropped off there helped fuel the attention. Zeno, would you do this?
4: Pass. I'm good. Thanks. I had already had my fair share of near-death experiences. I don't need to willfully enter in to pay for one as we go forward, Dre. I can pass. I'm good.
6: Yeah, no, I was thinking that would be a response, and really is mine, too. It's like, you know, my family always say, you know, we have enough near-death experiences in this world that we don't have to go out of our way to get more.
4: Yeah, I've already been blown up and shot at. I don't need to add this to the list of dumb things that would accentuate my proof to desire to stay alive. I mean, you know, some people like this sort of thing. It's not me. You know, it's just I can live without it. So up next, Rich Eisen Show. Good to be with you, Dre. It's ESPN Radio and the ESPN app.
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25: 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And now, sitting in for Rich, it's Seth Rollins.

0: Guys, we're back.
1: Yeah.
0: We're back.
1: All right.
0: Nearly a year removed from the scene of the crime. The last time I was in this chair.
1: Right, oh, man.
0: I had a knee brace on.
1: Yeah, you did. Yeah.
0: There were crutches hiding out over there somewhere.
1: Yeah.
0: I was hobbling around here, lying my face off to you guys.
1: We were, like, literally asking you how you're feeling and your mentals were.
2: Mental health.
1: Yeah, we were making sure you were just all right as a person. Not even in your day job.
3: Is he on painkillers?
0: Right. Yeah. I still feel bad about it. I'm not gonna lie. But the end product, come on.
2: Yeah.
0: You gotta admit.
1: Look, the juice was worth all the squeeze.
2: Absolutely.
1: Okay. At the end of the day.
0: So there's no hard feelings.
1: No hard feelings. Happy to be along for that ride, that ruse of the century. It was fantastic. Glad you're in good health and good spirits today.
0: Today. And we are still on the track for SummerSlam.
1: Okay, great.
0: This year as well. Different setup, though. No injury, no ruse. Straight up fight. Me, Roman Reigns.
1: Let's go.
0: The World Heavyweight Championship. If you watch Monday Night Raw this past week, we made it official. I threw out the challenge. He accepted the challenge. We are on the road to SummerSlam Minneapolis at the beginning of August. I'm pretty hyped. I'm hyped. I don't know how you guys feel, but I'm hyped about it.
1: I'm just glad your daughter doesn't have to lie to anyone. You know what I mean? Teachers, friends.
0: Yeah, she doesn't have to deceive Miss Joy this year. She just gets to be along for the ride as well. You know what? Funny thing about that, actually, she's really now, she's 5 and a half. She's really getting into it. Like, she's getting into the wrestling. Like, she likes it. Like, she likes to be out there. Like, this past Monday, she had her little headphones on. She's sitting off to the side of the stage when I make my entrance, and she likes to tell people that daddy wins and who daddy's wrestling and all that stuff.
1: Love
0: like mommy,
1: it.
0: Vice
1: Love
0: versa. It. You know, she likes that too. One thing that I want to say here, I have to get this in. I've been wrestling Bron Breakker a lot lately.
1: Yep.
0: My daughter refers to Bron Breakker as the little guy. The little guy.
1: Wow.
0: Bron Breakker, if he's listening right now, or if this makes it to him, he's going to be so angry at my 5-year-old daughter. But yeah.
1: What is the genesis of that?
0: I think he is slightly shorter than me. And I think she just, you know, she saw us like, you know, standing next to each other, and she doesn't understand he's massive this way, right?
1: Width and thick.
0: Yeah, he's 250 pounds of pure man muscle. He's not a little guy, but she just saw the height and it just goes, the little guy. Daddy's going to fight the little guy again.
1: That's amazing.
3: That's amazing.
2: I saw Becky had just an incredibly funny interview with Stephanie McMahon, and she was saying how Rue doesn't know your wrestling name.
0: That's right.
2: She knows her mom is Becky Lynch, but she was like, ask what's dad's name, and she's like, I don't know. And then I guess Cody got announced on TV. It was on the background, and she was like, that's my dad.
0: That's my dad.
2: is that how it went down?
0: That is how it went down. She heard the name as Becky was watching the show one of the days, and she heard the name. She's Cody Rhodes. That's my daddy. That's a whole different conversation. A can of worms we do not need to open up at all. Never been a paternity test. None needed. I mean, she does look.
2: Bro, it's like you copy and pasted your face.
0: Yeah, I was going to say, that is my kid for sure. No doubt about it. As my wife says, if you lose her, somebody would return her to me, you know. So that's my world. That's where I'm living right now.
2: And ask for me personally to be a part of that, like Brockman said, you know how my love for wrestling is. So, yeah, to have even a small part, I was just mad that we didn't get into the Unreal episode.
0: I know.
2: Because that was my biggest, like, disappointment. It was like, because I thought we played such a big part in it. Because
0: you guys were the first. You were the first time anybody saw me after the Saturday Night's main event.
2: Yeah. And I had the video of you. I kind of snuck a video of you walking like, yeah, he's got the brace on. And the one thing I do regret is I was going to ask you before you left that day is like, when you're done with the brace, can I have it and put it in studio? And then the brace became so iconic. I'm like, oh, crap, there's no way we get that anymore.
0: Yeah, I was so impressed by my ability to just take that thing off so quickly when I did at SummerSlam last year.
2: Yeah, it was just like,
0: I was so weak because I didn't rehearse it at all. There was no rehearsal. I stayed on a bus. Mm-hmm. the whole day. I was, you know, sequestered. And so I didn't really rehearse it. I just went out there and winged it. I had an idea of what I wanted to do. You know, I was envisioning Forrest Gump running as a child.
2: He was running.
1: Like even the hands out and the drop.
0: None of that was rehearsed at all. I had a discussion with my producer for that segment, who's former wrestler Bobby Roode. And Bobby's fantastic.
2: Glorious.
0: Yes, glorious. And Bobby's idea was to do the drop, but we didn't know how it was going to come out. Like, we didn't, like, again, no rehearsal or anything like that. So, I had this cool vision of it all going properly, and it could not have gone smoother, to be fair.
2: Yeah, it was, you know, as a longtime fan, even if some

0: how good of a person I was because I wanted to check. And I was like, sure, I'll take that. Yeah. Sure.
1: Yeah. I appreciated it. I appreciated it all the way through. Anybody that had to suffer the wrath of that that lie, I really appreciated it. Let me just blanket statement to everybody out there, you guys included. I appreciate it. It's history. SummerSlam's good for me. I've had a lot of really, really great moments at SummerSlam, so hopefully we can get another one this year when I can dethrone the Tribal Chief one more time.
0: I don't want to take us off base here, but definitely before the show's over, we got to dive into Monday night and your challenge because that was a moment.
1: We'll get into it. I think we should get into it. We should get into some other stuff, though. What else we got, Brockman? What's going on?
2: Well, look, story of the day. We've been talking a lot about it. The World Cup has just been tremendous. 5 stars across the board. All the superstars in the football world are showing up and showing out so far. And then last night, U.S. men's national team, Bosnia-Herzegovina up in Santa Clara. The U.S. team does its thing. 2-0 victory. First knockout stage win since 2002.
1: Wow.
2: Moving on to face Belgium this Monday in Seattle. It was absolutely epic. A late goal in the first half, one in the second half. And USA, not Team USA, it's the U.S. men's national team.
1: There you go.
2: Moving on. Cannot wait. However, is going to be without superstar striker Balogun, who got a red card in the second half. Very controversial.
1: It was very controversial.
2: Very controversial because there was a play that Messi had earlier, very similar play. Didn't even get a yellow.
1: Nothing.
2: And Balogun gets a red card, ejected, rule state, must sit out the next game. Cannot appeal.
1: No appeals.
2: No appeal process. Either.
1: Wow.
2: So U.S. men's national team going to be out one of their best players on Monday, but did not stop them from moving on last night. And I don't know about you guys. I had a driveway watch party with my neighbors. We were hyped. It was awesome. It was so cool to see. Did you guys watch it? What were your thoughts? Yeah.
0: I mean, how about you, sir?
1: So I've been in Europe for the past month. So our time schedules have been all off for these games. Last night was the first time I was home. I got to sit down on schedule and watch one of the games, and I was fascinated. I was fascinated. It was an extremely hard-fought game. The goals were not easy for the U.S. national team at all. And that red card, I mean, because I've got a group chat. I got some buddies who were, getting after it every single game. They were here for the duration. They were losing their minds about that red card. And Rich, I saw online, too. Rich was very upset about the red card. The fact that there's no appeals process for that is kind of crazy. I mean, FIFA, they use the VAR like nobody's business, right? Like all the time. So clearly they want to get this thing right. They went and looked at it. And the fact that you can't appeal it after seems like, okay, why are we drawing the line here? You know what I mean? Why stop? So I don't know. But it was very questionable. And to lose Balogun for another game. That's going to be the killer. But at least, I mean,
2: they got it done.
1: They got another score when they were down a man.
2: Yeah, they did.
1: On the free kick, which was, whoo, baby.
2: Tillman, that was impressive.
1: What a shot.
2: Yeah.
0: But there was a goal. I forget who scored it. And then they disallowed the goal because
2: it was Balogun.
0: Okay. And they showed like the line. Mm-hmm. And it was just like, I get it. Like, I don't understand it. Let me take that back. I said I get it. I don't get it. That's the thing. I don't claim to be like the most knowledgeable about soccer, but it just seemed like it was a game or an inch off.
2: You know, it's happened in a few other matches this year. You know, offsides, they go to the VAR. It's almost like, the Hawkeye in tennis or what we're doing for the first down marker in the NFL. They have that imaginary line, and it goes right down the line. And if any part of your body, I think Iran had a goal overturned because of the tip of his toe was over the, it was the Kevin Durant situation. If he wore a 12 and a half instead of a 13, it would have been a goal. His arm was just over. It's not great for the casuals. We don't really understand. It's just like, come on.
1: Yeah.
2: Offsides. Play defense. Score. Let him cherry pick. Who cares?
0: Because I was about to argue that, and I was like, that would be like someone saying, well, I don't understand. His foot went out of bounds. But there's a line you can see in basketball and football. I can't see that line in soccer.
1: Yeah, it is hard. I mean, and it's not like you get you know, like football, if you're on the goal line, you just usually you get another chance. You know what I mean? Like the ball stays there. It's not like they get another chance.

0: chance right there to just do the thing again. You're offside. It's actually a penalty. You lose possession. You know, it's sucked. Yeah. It's painful. And those goals, they are not often. Like, that happens. I mean, you're sitting there just watching the ball do this for minutes and hours. So when they get a goal, I mean, that's a big deal.
1: Yeah, and then the other U.S. men's team matches, gotten off to hot starts.
0: Yeah.
1: Scored a lot, you know, 4 goals in the first game, multiple goals in the first half in some of the other games. This was an ugly, ugly batch. We kind of had to muddy it up and ugly it up a little bit, and they were able to battle and hang tough, play good defense, get a score on, and just kind of hold on to it, even man down, add a goal. I thought that was super impressive. And look, I know one of your best players is going to be out. Got to be riding high, got to be feeling great, you know, going into the round of 16 match.
0: I hope so. The U.S. has never got through the round of 16. Is that correct?
1: Correct. Never gotten that. No, I've never gotten past
0: Ooh,
1: it.
0: Ooh, baby.
1: Yeah.
0: Ooh, baby.
1: It's awesome. Hey,
2: we're not huge soccer fans here. And I think people that are looking at our YouTube videos are picking up on that. But we do appreciate the game.
1: We are having a great time.
2: And we're learning. And probably should have learned this years ago. Some of my best friends played soccer all through college. But football is always going to be king here, right? But I think this might be the moment that kind of gives a little bit more of a shift now, because these games, people are just loving this so much. And there are going to be moms who, like, don't want their sons to play football. I think they're going to maybe encourage them to play soccer after watching this. I think this is going to do so much for the game of soccer here in America. Of course, it's never going to take over football, but I feel like it's definitely going to boost up soccer.
1: Yeah, it might be the boost that they were hoping the 94 World Cup here kind of was. And it just kind of took a while to get going. But look, MLS is having, you know, great success. You know, great worldwide players are coming over here to play now.
0: You can see
1: that with, you know, David Beckham kind of started it, and Zlatan, and now Messi. And I just think, say it every time, maybe we're just caught up in the moment, but this has been the greatest World Cup I can remember, just in terms of star power performing like we've never seen, with Mbappe and Messi and Haaland, et cetera, down the line. And then it's just the performance of the U.S. men's national team. So super psyched, super enjoying it, excited to kind of build on my soccer fandom and knowledge and all of that. And, like, can't wait for Monday.
0: Yeah. Monday, that's the next one for the U.S. team, right?
1: Yeah, Monday, 5 Pacific, 8 Eastern.
0: Okay.
1: In Seattle, yeah.
0: Great. God, I will be working.
1: No.
0: I will be working.
2: That's right. You got stuff to do on
1: Sunday. Where is Raw on Monday?
0: It's in Chicago.
1: Oh, home game.
2: Not only do you have to work, you've got a big day at work.
0: We
2: got to
0: hustle. we got to hustle.
2: That's one of the top cities for you.
0: But here's the bracket right now. I'm looking at it. This is, I mean.
1: Yeah, so Spain and Austria is today.
0: Yep.
1: 3 Eastern, noon local here in L.A. at SoFi.
0: Ooh, baby.
1: Sorry, Los Angeles Stadium. And then Portugal and Croatia. Man, Portugal has not looked great. Ronaldo taking a lot of heat. Did have a couple of goals in his last outing, but could be a potential, you know, big showdown. Spain, Portugal, maybe next round. U.S., we get through. Spain in the quarters. Could you imagine?
0: Oh, baby. I would love to see it. I mean, I think anytime, like, kind of a host country gets an opportunity to shine like this, especially, I mean, the U.S. has been, look, they've been a doormat for soccer, you know, internationally for a long time.
2: Absolutely.
0: You know, so to have something like this when they're playing kind of on their home turf a lot of these games, that's really exciting. That's great for the sport. I think you guys mentioned it. It's great for the sport here in the United States. But I think it's also just, it's cool globally, I think, to see. And this would be anywhere. If they were doing this anywhere, if it was held in France and the French team was awesome, which they are, you know, it would be cool. So I just think it's an awesome thing. It's great for the sport. It's great for the game globally.
1: No doubt.
0: It's fantastic.
1: It's fantastic.
2: And I think one of the things is social media, right? 94, we didn't have it. It's bringing everyone. So now you're getting to see more things in, like, the foreigners coming to America and going on food tours. It's been so, so entertaining, right? That alone is bringing people together.
1: Getting a case of that American gluttony, baby.
2: People love, I don't even like ranch, let alone love ranch, but the ranch fascination is amazing. And so social media, the videos, everything, bringing people together, making it more viewable and,
1: awesome.
2: And being able to take in by more people. I think that's why the boom could happen.
0: Yeah, I think that's, yeah, we're getting to, I mean, it's what, 250 years, too. We're celebrating the country, yeah, right. And everybody's in here, and now we're just discovering ranch dressing, all of its delights.
2: And they don't know that their food is way better than our food.
1: Way better. Way better.
0: We got some good stuff. But
2: free refills.
0: But, yeah, so we got to take a break. When we come back,
2: yeah,
0: we got a guest who is a Super Bowl champion.
1: Yeah, he is.
0: Great quarterback, probably the greatest Washington Commander quarterback to ever play the game. Joe Theismann coming up next. I can't wait to talk to him. Let's get after it, guys. Let's start.
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0: what Hulk Hogan did, picking him up off the ground, to me is one of the greatest feats a human being has ever done. I mean, just to get him off his feet was absolutely incredible.
1: This is an amazing photo. If you're just joining us back on ESPN Radio, Sirius XM Channel 80, we are here with the great Joe Theismann. And we are looking at a photograph of him with the late, great Andre the Giant. And I am just in awe of this photograph because Andre the Giant is holding Joe Theismann, who, again, is a full-grown human being. Like he's a child. Andre's hand, his fingers are massive. His head is like two times the size of Joe's head. This is an incredible photograph. And, Joe, you were just telling us that the Washington football franchise was trying to sign Andre the Giant to just block kicks and punts. They just wanted him to stand there and put his big old mitt in the air and try to make the kick harder. That's correct?
0: Yeah, George got a hold of Vince McMahon and said, hey, I want to do this. And so Vince, obviously the ultimate promoter, said, okay, fine, come to New York. And this is the shot that we did. And that's my leather jacket made of patchwork leather that I don't have anymore. Wouldn't fit me anyway. But, I mean, I look at that photo sometimes and I just sort of laugh. I think of the big people in the world today, in the world of athletics specifically. And I think of this man. And it, just a giant. I mean, I watched a documentary on him, and it's just when you're that big, life can't be easy. Yeah. Where do you sleep? How do you fly? And remember, the planes that were flown at that time didn't have the accommodations for people as big as he was. So he lived a tough life. Lived in Montreal, and of course, I played 3 years in Toronto, so the Canadian aspect was interesting to me. But yeah, it was when George asked me to do it, I said absolutely. Like I said, I've been a wrestling fan forever.
1: That's amazing. That's cool. You, another thing you said in that conversation that I can't just ignore. Is you said you played racquetball,
2: right?
1: With Wilt Chamberlain, is this correct?
0: Yeah, when I lived in California, I used to play racquetball with Wilt. But that was another thing that was phenomenal. Again, a big man, incredible athlete. He used to stand in the middle of the court. You couldn't hit it around him. You couldn't hit it over him. You know, the best thing you could do is hit it at him and hope he didn't hit it back at you.
1: Yeah, I was going to say, that seems like that's his game. Like, he's so
0: it's like
1: long.
0: Running around a flagpole. There's this statue in the middle of the court, and where do you go? What do you do? And I mean, I've been blessed to meet some incredible people, but these are the two experiences with big people that I've had that have been so much fun. Like I said, I love what you do. Absolutely love it, man. People talk about you guys. They talk about athletes in this world. You got a whole bunch of them, and you're one of them.
1: I appreciate that. Thank you very much. Yeah, I fancy myself a bit of an athlete, you know. I don't know.
2: I've seen what you did.
1: But, yeah, thank you very much. All right, Joe, let's chat football because that's your name. That's your game,
0: football
1: baby.
0: Football and golf.
1: Let's talk
0: football
1: about
0: football and golf.
1: Yeah. Oh, yeah. And golf. We'll get to the golf for sure. Where we're going into this season right now, we're in this lull part of the season, right, where we're just chilling, waiting for training camp to get started. What are your memories of this part of the year for you as a player, kind of getting ready to go for the next season?
0: I was always antsy. A lot of guys like to take this time off, maybe take a month or 6 weeks off just to get away from the game. I couldn't. I was a football junkie. I'm a football junkie today. I'm a competition junkie. I think that's why we enjoy the things that we do. People say, well, why don't you retire? Why don't you do this? No, I love to compete. And even this time of year, I'd still go out to the park 3 days a week. We had a place called, quote unquote, Redskin Park we used to train at. I'd still go out there and I'd still find somebody to throw the ball to, find somebody to run routes with, or just get a startup touch football game, whatever it was, just to be able to continue to work on my trade. I don't think you can work on any trade and then take 6 weeks to 2 months off completely and still try and keep an edge, because you wanted to be as good as you could going into training camp. And back when I played, we had 6 preseason games. And I used to go to training camp, right? I would be heading for training camp right now.
1: Wow.
0: Right now, they just finished their mini camps. I'd be going to training camp right now. We had 6 preseason games and 14 regular season games. So the things were a little bit different then. So you had to sort of keep your edge. So there wasn't a whole lot. There was an off season if you didn't get to the championship or play, into the playoffs. But I just tried to stay as sharp as I could during that period of time.
1: Wow, that's fascinating. I love that. I love that work ethic, boys. That kind of inspires me a little bit right there. I like that, man. Six preseason games, huh?
2: Wow.
1: That's intense. What was the why? Why so many preseason games at that time? Do you remember?
0: It's just the way the schedule was set up. It's the way the league had set it up. And, of course, we went from 6 to 4. Now we're 4 to 3. Soon they'll go to 2. But this is the problem I see without having preseason games. First of all, it would be like you going into a ring and wrestling, but never having a chance to wrestle against anybody to warm up.
1: Yeah.
0: Because when you put the uniform on and you start hitting people, it's a lot different than running around in shorts and a cap and sneakers or cleats, whatever it might be. When you get hit, things change. So all of a sudden now, you've got guys that have not been hit. The starters won't play any of the preseason games. So the only time they're really going to get hit is the beginning of the season. And I've sort of always looked at the first 2, possibly 3 games of the regular season now, with the way it's set up, as real glorified preseason games. And coaches, how do you evaluate somebody in a pair of shorts? How do you know how good they are? How do you know how they handle a hit? How do you know how they can take a hit? You just don't know those things. They're all unanswered questions until the season starts. And that's one of the things that I don't like about the fact that they don't have a chance to be able to play some preseason. Because like I said, you're looking at people, but over a very short period of time. Let's take the Cleveland Browns as an example. And they got 5 quarterbacks. How do you divide up the work to give somebody a chance to show what they can do? But on the other side of that, it makes every decision you make, every play you run, so vitally important to whether you're going to be there or not, or possibly be the starter.
1: Wow. That is fascinating. Yeah. Yeah. That's very, you know what? That's a good point you made about getting ready. That's how I feel when it comes to getting in the ring. I feel like I need to be in practice all the time. And I know people look at WWE and they go, oh, it's a year long. Like, you guys have no off season. And I'm like, yeah, I'm kind of like Joe. I like the work, you know, I like to be, You love football, right? This is what you live and breathe. And so I'm the same with wrestling. So it's sure, sometimes everything feels like work, right? But also, it's what we love. It's what we're passionate about. So even if we're not doing it, we're thinking about it, you know? And so I get that. But you need that. You need those reps. I understand that. That's a cool perspective, man, especially coming from someone who had 6 preseason games. You're like, yeah, let's go. Let's get after it. I appreciate that. So let's talk.
0: See, the other thing too, so we didn't have the training program. We didn't train 12 months a year. I was on the oldest football team in football at that time. You know, the Washington football team, we had the oldest guys in the league. George Allen had brought a bunch of guys from the Rams. You know, George believed in not making mistakes. If we didn't make mistakes, we could win games. That's why, you know, he chose to run the football a lot with Billy Kilmer. Billy was sort of the guy. Sonny threw the ball around, used to drive George crazy. And I believe that the ultimate win for George Allen would have been a 2-0 football game. I mean, the defense scored, the offense didn't screw up. That would have been nirvana for him. But it was like, you know, so we used basically those 6 games for the guys that were on that football team in particular as basically the training session. We used training camp, yes, but this was how they got in shape. This is the way they got themselves in shape, was through the course of playing games. It's like golf, for example. The way you get better, you don't get better hitting balls on a range. You don't get better chipping. You don't get better putting. It helps your game. But the way you get better is to go out on the course and deal with the elements and deal with the decisions that you have to make. And that's basically what the preseason became for us. It was a question of making decisions during that period of time to be able to understand what the defenses are trying to do to you, what your offense is all about. What are the players around you like? How good are they? What are their assets? What are they good at? What are they not good at? All those different things you can only do by being in, I think, the environment as you are.
1: Yes, yes, yes. So let's look ahead a little bit to the 2026-27 season. What are some things that you're looking at, maybe some teams that you're looking at who are going to be playing in January, in February, maybe some players, maybe some quarterbacks, maybe one from Chicago that I'm really quite fond of. Just give us your thoughts on the season and where we're at and what you're expecting, what you're excited for.
0: Well, let's start with Caleb. Let's start with Chicago, baby. That seems dear to your heart, right? I think he had a heck of a year last year, but it shows you the impact of a coach, and it shows the impact of growth in a year. Very talented guy coming out of school. Extremely talented. Run around, make plays. Did it last year at the end of the year. Matter of fact, the Chicago Bears at the end of last season looked an awful lot like the Washington Commanders the year before. Mm. Last four or five games of the season, they were heart thumpers. I mean, the suspense was unbelievable. It was down to the last minute. It was a play here, a play there. And now the year is, now it's got to be more consistent. I think with Caleb, the discipline that Ben has brought there and the teaching process and the learning process, and I've told this to many people, the quarterback position, as in anything, is a process. Every snap you take in practice, every game you play, you have to learn something from. And we saw him get better and better and better as the year went on, got the ball out of his hands more, didn't have to run around as much. Now another year in this system, I expect him to be quite good. And that's a good, that's a really good football team in that division. I think the Arizona Cardinals, you know, they got a friend, you know, one of my guys, Jeremiah Love from Notre Dame, has gone there with their number one pick. Will Jacoby Brissett be able to do the things he needs to do as a quarterback? But the one that, one of the really intriguing ones to me is Kyler Murray up to Minnesota. Mm-hmm. What's Kevin going to do? What's he going to be able to do with Kyler in a system that has to suit him? He's not the biggest guy in the world. Throwing the ball in the middle of the football field is not easy. He made a living in Arizona running around and running for his life. So what's going to happen up in Minnesota? Now, JJ has an advantage because he's been in the system. And, you know, so Kyler's going to have to apply himself. And I'm really curious to see exactly what happens. And, of course, in Pittsburgh, you know, with Mike McCarthy and Aaron being married back up together. And what are they going to be able to do? And of course, near and dear to my heart are the Washington Commanders. Had a heck of a year with injury last year. Jaden did. But I believe he's going to come back with a vengeance. I know that this football team realizes that they didn't play anywhere near the standard that they want, that the coach wants, or that the fans want. And this is a great opportunity for him to be able to it's a bounce back season. You know, and so those are some of the things I'm looking at. But we got 10 new head coaches. A third of the league has new head coaches. Three of them in one division, the AFC North, have three new head coaches. So, you know, people moving around, people getting opportunities. And I can tell you something, when you take over an organization and you're the head coach, you want to be, the term head coach really doesn't apply. I think you're a head administrator because you have your assistants, and that's the biggest key. Who do you hire as assistants? Who's going to deliver the messages that you want the guys to understand? You do it in a team meeting. But yet in the breakout meetings, how are they going to be able to implement the systems, both offensively, defensively? And, of course, you can't ignore the special teams aspect of it. So new head coaches, new players in different places, new quarterbacks in different places. Of course, Myles Garrett going to the Rams. All of a sudden, everybody says, oh, Rams are going to be playing a home game. SoFi is the home of the Super Bowl 61. Mm-hmm. The Rams are going to be. They're going to be tough to beat. I mean, he is a force at 23 sacks. They had 45 sacks last year. Had 23 of them. Yeah, the man's phenomenal. And now he's in an opportunity with, and of course, you know, the staff out there is unbelievable. So the Rams are going to be one to watch. Seattle, don't count them out. We've seen the last 2 years one simple statement that everybody makes: defense wins championships. Look at the Eagles 2 years ago. Seattle this past year, they were driven by their defenses. Not to take anything, as a quarterback, wouldn't take anything away from that position. I'll tell you something. If you've got a great defense, it's unbelievable. Matter of fact, Super Bowl 17, when we beat the Miami Dolphins, David Woodley was the opposing quarterback for the Dolphins. He went 0-17 in the second half.
1: Wow.
0: Didn't complete a pass against us.
1: That is.
0: That's a credit to the defense.
1: So he didn't complete a pass the entire second half? That's got to be a record that I don't think, I mean, that's no, there's no way that
0: now somebody will fact check that, but I believe that was that's the statistic. So if I do it, cover myself.
1: Well, Joe, I got to tell you, you just fired me up. That conversation about the season, I'm ready to go. I wish we were starting training camp right now. My goodness, I am fired up, man. There was so much. I'm a Bears guy, so I'm thinking about the NFC North. And I was like, okay, all right, yeah, let's talk about it. And then you started going all over the place, and I'm like, yes, yes, Aaron Rodgers' final season, new coaches in the AFC North, the Rams. I mean, oh, baby, the storylines are, they are thick They are thick this year, guys. Yeah. I'm excited.
2: You're excited to be done with Aaron Rodgers.
1: Oh, well, I'm an Aaron Rodgers fan now. I just want you guys to know that. Now
2: what?
1: Now that he's, Joe, as a Bears fan, you know, I got a lot of pain.
0: That is the division.
1: I got a lot of pain in my heart over the years from Aaron Rodgers. And so I've been holding on to that. But now that he has announced that he is done after the season, likely, knock on wood, you never know, I'm like, all aboard. Let's go. Okay. Let him ride it out. I'll induct him into Canton if he wants me to. I got him, baby, you know. So
0: I think he's the greatest pure passer we've seen in this game.
1: You're right.
0: The way he spins the ball, the way he gets it out of his hands, doesn't have to have his feet on the ground, still has the arm strength to do the things he needs to do. I read a quote from Tom Brady who felt the same way, that, you know, Aaron is just special in what he has the ability to do. His release is second to none. Dan Marino had a great release, but Aaron just can – it's a flick of the ball. And, you know, at his age, to be able to do the things that he can do, which is a testament to him as an individual to keep himself ready to play the game. The other thing I'd like to talk a little bit about besides football is the American Century Golf Championship.
1: Read my mind, man. I was just about to get after that. So, yeah, let's talk about that. We got the American Century Championship coming up July 8th to 12th. At the
0: Actually,
1: Edgewood.
0: 10 through 12 is a tournament.
1: Oh, the 10th to 12th. Okay.
0: The 8th, we go out with pro-ams. We go out with some pro-ams early in the week. But the 10th, 11th, and 12th, it'll be on NBC and Peacock during that period of time. It runs in July at Lake Tahoe. And American Century is just an incredible company. Just to give you an idea about, you know, I know you do a lot of charity work and you give back, and I think it's so important that we can give back because we've been blessed in so many ways. American Century donates 40% of its dividends to medical research, 40% of its dividends to medical research, the Stauer Institute in Kansas City. It's an incredible company. But we've got something that's really exciting and fun. It's fantasy golf. Is what it is.
1: Oh.
0: And you can log on to accfantasygolf.com. And there you'll find the way the contest is run. I'll give you a sort of a capsule version. Everybody in the field, about 80 people plus, are divided into five groups based upon your skill set. You get to choose one person from each group each day. You can change every day if you'd like, of the 3 days. And if you win that day, you get two free tickets to next year's tournament. If you win the overall, you get $10,000 to donate to the charity of your choice. Now, keep in mind, the purse is $750,000. We expect somewhere near in the neighborhood of 70,000 people to show up. This is the 37th tournament. This is my 36th. And what's neat about it, when we first started, the 17th hole is a classic. It's right on Lake Tahoe. It's a par three. When we first started, maybe 400, 500 people there. Maybe 10 boats in the water. Today, there's 2,000-3,000 people lining that particular hole and probably 100 boats in the water, just lined up like an armada out there. So the fans love it. It's a great place to be. We've raised over $8 million for charities in that area, and it's exciting to be a part of something so special that does so much good for so many.
1: Yeah, that is fantastic. And the fact that you have been with it for, you said 36 years for you now.
0: 36. And the players, like Steph Curry, defending champ, will be there.
1: Oh.
0: Charles Barkley always is there. John Smoltz will be there. Annika Sorenstam will be there. We call them the usual characters, Jerry Rice, Tim Brown, Jerome Bettis. All those guys will be there. And Bobby Flay's coming this year. So being a foodie. Okay, if you're a foodie, we got that covered too.
3: Joe, Rich is going to be there, so we need you to really lock in. Maybe find Rich on the range ahead of time. Give him a short game tip, just something, because you know he came in second to last year.
1: Oh.
3: So we need Rich to beat a few more people. Maybe beat a Kelsey, Kittle, somebody, so he can come back and kind of show good face to us.
0: Well, we've seen it happen, you know. Larry the Cable Guy, Dan, when he first got out there, it was a little struggle. He was down around where Rich was, and now he's in the middle of the pack. He's worked on his game hard. Rich, by the way, performed New York, New York at our karaoke night Thursday.
3: Yep.
0: Let me leave it at that.
2: That's his song.
0: New York, New York. That's his song. That's his go-to song. I'm gonna find him next week.
3: And, yeah. You know, help him out, Joe.
0: Now, I'll give him all the advice I possibly can. Now, can we implement it? I'm sure he can. I'm anxious to see him do it.
1: That is amazing. You know, I'm filling in for Rich as a host. I think one of these years I might have to fill in for him on the court, second to last.
3: It was rough.
1: That is rough.
0: It's a different world, though. I mean, most of the people that play there that haven't played before that come out for the first time, you play at a country club where you belong. You know, it's a 2-foot putt. I'll pick it up. It's good.
1: Yep.
0: Yeah. It's good. Okay. Not here. Everything goes in the hole. Yeah. Everything goes in the cup. And you know, and we play on Poana Green, and they're hard to read because the clover leaves get a little funky, and no telling where you're going to roll the ball to sometimes. And it's a great golf course. Edgewood is a terrific place. And like I said, we have a wonderful time. And American Century is the host of hosts when it comes to taking care of their people and taking care of us as those have been invited. So it's a great thing. It's on NBC, like I say, the 10th, 11th, and 12th, NBC and Peacock. Hope everybody tunes in and watches. Charles Barkley, I would have to vote, is the most improved that we've seen out there.
1: Oh, Dan,
0: Charles right. continues to get better and better and better. And now that he's half of what he was, I mean, it's exciting.
1: All right, Joe. Well, thank you so much. It sounds like a really awesome tournament for a really great cause. So thank you. And thank you for coming on the show and hanging out with me and telling me great stories about Andre the Giant, man. That's fantastic.
4: That was awesome. Yeah. Thanks, Joe.
0: Thank you for having me. And hopefully I'll see you live somewhere, Seth.
1: Oh, I hope so, man. Let's do it.
0: We'll find you.
1: Thanks, Joe.
3: All right, Joe.
4: Thanks, Joe. Thanks,
0: everybody. Take care. Bye-bye.
4: That was awesome.
1: That was awesome.
2: Anybody want a peanut?
1: Man. What a guy. Love Joe Theismann.
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0: 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Guys.
1: Yeah. Seth.
0: We are here.
1: We are
0: live.
1: We're here. You're there.
0: Us. ESPN app, ESPN radio, Sirius XM. We are everywhere.
1: Yeah.
0: And we have some breaking news to get to.
2: Here it comes.
3: Ooh, ooh. And Maria, I see breaking news.
0: I love that. Breaking news
4: breaking news in the world of
0: ice hockey.
4: We're going to hockey for breaking news,
0: That's
4: guys.
0: Right.
4: We don't get a lot of
0: hockey news.
4: We're going to do that hockey right
5: Same
4: now.
5: Hockey. Let's do that hockey.
4: The King is returning. A lot of people wondering if last year was going to be Alexander Ovechkin's final season. The all-time leading goal scorer in NHL history is back for one more season, a one-year extension, $4.25 million. He is back in Washington for one more season.
0: And he's not saying, like, this is the final. Like, this isn't like his Jeter, his Kobe.
4: No.
0: Like, he could come back.
4: Maybe LeBron.
0: Yeah, yeah.
4: Farewell tour.
0: There's not a farewell tour situation here. At least that's not what he's indicating with that post. He's just saying, I'm coming back. I'm going to play another year, year 22, I believe.
4: Yeah, 22nd season. Longest tenured athlete in D.C. sports history.
0: That is incredible. These hockey guys, I feel like they can just play till they're 50. You know what I mean? Gordie Howe. I mean, how old was Gordie when he retired?
5: Played a game
4: he played in his 50s at Yarmouth Yager. Like, retired from the NHL, then played in a Russian league for a long time. Like, he's probably still playing right now.
0: He's still playing.
5: I think he is still, yeah.
4: Yeah.
0: And Ovi's got, I mean, he's the greatest goal scorer to ever play the game.
4: Yep.
0: So he's just racking up more goals as he goes along. It's really remarkable. And look, I'm 40 now, just turned, and I've been wrestling for 22 years myself. And so maybe closer to 23 at this point. And so anytime I see these guys at this level, I mean, he's playing at a professional level. It's a young man's game. Sports are a young man's game. So anytime you can go out there and be effective at that age with that many years under your belt, I am always so impressed by that.
1: Absolutely.
0: Man. So impressed. I want him to get to 1,000 goals. I wanted him to keep playing. He'd be the first guy to ever get to 1,000.
4: So he's at 929. He had 32 goals last year. Played in every game.
0: That's crazy. Every game.
4: Did not miss a game last year.
0: No load management for him.
4: Zero.
0: He's just out there on the ice.
4: 32 goals, 32 assists.
0: So he's going to need a couple more years to get to 1,000.
4: Yeah, probably three more seasons.
0: Oh, gosh.
5: Anyone can do
0: That's
5: it.
0: Not conservatively. Yeah, if anybody can do it.
4: No, why not?
0: He's a hoss, too.
4: Big dude.
0: He's a big dude.
4: Always been a big dude.
0: Big, burly dude. I love it.
1: As a Pens fan, though, I take umbrage with you calling him the King, and Sidney Crosby still exists, and that's just...
4: He's so much better than Sidney Crosby, it's not even funny.
0: Wow.
1: Jason Feller, please weigh in on this.
0: So
1: that
0: much.
1: You are the hockey guy, and not... Who's better?
0: Okay, who is better?
6: Just look at the stats. Got to go with Ovechkin at this point.
1: Hey, goal-wise, but look at everything else. Like I said,
6: he's got a better resume.
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24: 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Earlier on the show, Super Bowl champion quarterback Joe Theismann. Coming up, Apple TV MLS play-by-play announcer Max Pretos. Comedian Brad Williams. And now, sitting in for Rich, it's Seth Rollins.
0: Yeah.
1: You know, guys, it gives me a nice feeling anytime that the little, I don't know, if is that a real voice? Is it AI bot?
4: That's a real voice.
0: It's a real voice.
1: Yeah, it's
0: real.
1: A very nice voice.
4: Yes.
1: A real voice saying, sitting in for Rich. And I'm like, oh, that's me, Seth Rollins. That's nice. It feels good. And we are here, hour two. Had a good hour one. Joe Theismann being held like a child by Andre the Giant. Probably the highlight.
4: Speaking of not an AI, that was a real photo.
1: Yeah, that was real. You could show your kids that and they wouldn't believe it.
4: They would not believe it.
0: The funny thing is, I've seen the old Andre interviews where he talks about that. And it's just like, first of all, the fact that Andre the Giant was a real person.
1: Really?
0: And he's like, the myth is so great now. Yeah. But we actually live. We know that this dude actually roamed the earth.
4: If you haven't seen it, look for it. I'm sure it's on a streamer somewhere. The HBO documentary that they did about Andre the Giant. Fantastic. You'll enjoy every second.
1: It might have been Bill Simmons.
4: It was a Bill Simmons. Bill Simmons.
0: I just rewatched that like 3 weeks ago.
4: It's so good.
1: It's very well
0: got
1: done.
0: Got a question for you, Seth Rollins.
1: Okay.
0: Okay.
1: What you got, dog?
0: Oh, it's WrestleMania, and your opponent is Andre the Giant. How are you going to go about that match? 7'4", 500 pounds. How are you going to attack the eighth wonder of the world?
1: You know, I have actually had a really great history of matches with big men.
0: I
1: love wrestling a big guy. I'm one of those guys who, when I watch wrestling, I don't want to see two guys who do the same thing.
0: Yeah, sure.
1: That's the beauty of pro wrestling.
4: Styles make fights.
1: Yeah, styles makes fights. And it's the only like sport, art form, whatever you want to call it, where you get this, you know, in the UFC or in MMA or in boxing or in, you know,
0: weight classes.
1: There's weight classes. You don't get this, man. You don't get to see Seth Rollins, who's, you know, 220, 6'1", against Andre the Giant, you know? So I loved wrestling guys like The Undertaker and Kane and The Big Show. And, like, one of my favorite matches that I've ever had is I wrestled the Giant Omos in Puerto Rico in San Juan. And it was kind of, it was a throwaway match. Like, we didn't have, there was no backstory to it. I remember it distinctly. I was actually sitting here in Los Angeles down the street. I am drinking coffee at Offset Coffee Roasters, and I get a call. I'm thinking I'm off for the next couple weeks because they're doing this Puerto Rico show. Bad Bunny is headlining against Damian Priest. I've got nothing. And I get this call, and it's Vince McMahon, and he says,
4: "Whoa,
1: this was years ago, obviously. I'd like you to work with Omos." And I said, "What? Why? What, like, there's no," he's like, "Well, you know, the show, we need some star power. You know, we've got Bunny on top, and you know, Vince didn't know. He didn't. You said this is the most listened to stream, Vince. Bunny. This is like Michael Jackson in his prime popularity, having a wrestling match in, you know, Gary, Indiana, where he grew up. Like that. That's what this is, Vince." He didn't get it. You know what I mean? Didn't understand it. All right.
4: How is Vince in your phone?
1: Vince McMahon.
4: Okay.
1: Yeah.
2: I didn't know if you had, like, Boss or The Boss.
1: Nope.
2: Or...
1: Vince McMahon is how he is in my phone. And I'm privileged to actually, you know, when he left the company, he obviously had to get a new phone. So he lost the corporate number. So I feel like I was privileged to get access to the new number. But, Omos, who nobody was thinking could have a good wrestling match at this point. He was very young, very green, not a lot of experience. And I was like, this is a challenge. Let's go. And I was so excited. I think we had 2 weeks of Monday Night Raw to kind of like build it. There was no real story to it. Went in there, tore the house down in San Juan with the Giant Omos, who I love, by the way. He's fantastic. He's working down in AAA now, I believe, as well.
0: If people don't know, Omos is legit 7'2", 7'3".
1: Huge.
0: Yeah.
1: He's huge man, does not know his own strength. One of those guys who's like, "Yeah, I'm strong, but no, sir. You could snap all my limbs in an instant if you wanted to." Yeah. So guys like him, Big Show, if I'm out there with Andre the Giant, oh, it's easy, baby. That is a spectacle of a human. You know, you just run around him, chop him down like a tree, and have a party. I would relish a chance to work
0: super,
1: with Andre.
0: Super stomp.
1: And Andre was...
4: Yeah, stomp on Andre? Woo.
1: You'd have to be coming off the...
0: cage.
1: Yeah, I don't know. Something to take him down. That's a big boy. Andre's... You might need like 3 feet for the stomp. I don't even... His head, man. The size of his head. Yeah, we are here. I'm Seth Rollins. I'm not Rich Eisen, but we are chatting it up on Disney Plus and ESPN, Sirius XM, ESPN Radio, all of it. And guys, we got to talk about some basketball. Yes. We got to talk about the NBA because free agency is wide open. Oh, man. Not just free agency, but there are some trades going on, and there is like, I don't know what to call it, like an intercast violence. There's some sort of, I mean, you guys, TJ, Brockman, there was a big trade that went on. Yeah. The Celtics, the 76ers, you guys take me through it. I need to know your feelings. Here it is on the screen. Take me through. I mean, how are we feeling about this, guys? Where are we at?
0: I feel great.
4: Well, yeah, exactly. It's like Philly has two friends. Chris is sad and TJ is happy. Man, it's terrible. I can't, it's awful. This guy, Jaylen Brown, has been so good to me as a Celtics fan for a decade. He has won so many games, and we've experienced so many highs. And, yeah, there's been some disappointments in there, most recently this past spring. But we got to the mountain.

0: right.
1: You know, for me, Seth, we have these documents that we have here on the show. No one's actually signed one, and that is if you want to give up your sports fandom for a particular team. So I was presented one with the Cowboys.
0: Of course.
1: Can't sign it. Guys, legitimately, I was thinking, I was done with the Sixers because the Sixers, since I've been a kid, have just this history of making horrendous and horrible basketball decisions. I'm talking back when they traded Wilt Chamberlain. I wasn't around for that, but I know it happened. To trading Moses Malone, to not drafting Brad Doherty, to passing up on Paul Pierce, to, you know, everything they do seems to be the wrong move. And it was almost, as a fan, I was kind of tired of it. This is kind of rejuvenated my fandom. I thought I was out. They pulled me back in. Getting Jaylen Brown right now in the prime of his career to pair with Tyrese Maxey, to pair with a young Edgecombe. Look, Joel Embiid, we could just put him on an exercise bike till April.
0: There you go.
1: Maybe play him once every 4 weeks. Just be like, hey, big fella, sit there, get healthy. We'll pop you out every 8 to 10 games just so you don't have any rust. Jaylen Brown is a NBA Finals MVP.
0: Dog.
1: Okay, he is one of the best players in the world. So put him on this Sixers team with those other guys. And now we got to see how the rest of the, you know, team stacks up. They're going to bring other people in, obviously. But the New York Knicks have made it as such that any team that hasn't won in a while has to sit there and think, why not us? And that's not knocking the Knicks, but 53 years.
0: Of course.
1: It's been. So, yeah, if the Knicks could do it, why can't we do it?
0: So where are we at now for expectations then going into the season in the fall? You were back in, TJ. Are you, like, championship or bust back in?
1: Look, the fan in me wants to sit here and go, yeah, this is it, obviously, but I got
0: to
1: be professional here behind this mic and be realistic.
0: Why do you have to be? Why?
1: I know.
0: I think the Bears are going to win the Super Bowl.
1: Well, as you should.
0: I think Caleb Williams is going to be the MVP. Why
1: that's true.
0: Professional.
1: I believe, here's what I believe that's going to happen. Can I just set up a scenario?
0: Yes.
1: LeBron James comes to Philadelphia.
0: Wait a minute now. That is a different conversation.
2: You and everybody else.
1: Look, I'm just saying, LeBron, the money's no factor, right? He's going to play for less money than
2: he said he would take less.
0: Yeah.
1: LeBron James comes to Philadelphia.
2: It's out there.
0: Whoa.
1: And I feel like that could be enough to get the Sixers over. Someone, I think Big Perk, just said that the Celtics assured that the Sixers would be in the NBA Finals next season. I'm not ready to go that far.
0: Come on.
1: But I can say I am so looking forward to this season just to see what can happen. And I'm going to renew NBA League Pass without a doubt.
0: Okay, hey, boy. All right, so they got your money.
1: They got your money.
0: All right, Brockman. So
2: From the Boston perspective, look, I mean, this hit me kind of like a ton of bricks. I was on the golf course when I found out yesterday.
0: Oh, pain.
1: Just like Austin Reeves.
2: My round. Yeah, exactly. I had the same reaction as to Austin Reeves. I passed out, but for different reasons.
0: You weren't getting 100 plus million.
2: I was not getting 100 million. I was having my heart ripped out. I can only think, look, it's the In Brad We Trust situation, right? Brad Stevens is one of the best front office guys in the league. I have to think this is just the first move in a series of moves, right? You acquire two first-round picks and two second-round picks in addition to Paul George. I can only hope, and I can only, I guess I can't assume, I didn't assume that we'd trade him to our biggest rival, that this is part of a package that we're going to go get somebody else.
0: Oh.
2: So it's not just
0: who is out there to be got.
2: You know, the name that Trey Murphy is the name, TJ, that keeps getting thrown about. The conspiracy brain in me says, why hasn't the Giannis trade been officially announced yet? Is that, can we come over the top and now offer four first-round picks, 2 seconds, Paul George, Sam Hauser, who else?
0: Wow.
1: That would be a heck of a turn right there.
2: You know, I know people are saying, well, it can't be done until July 6th. That's something. Okay, great. Then we still have
0: four more days
2: to have a better deal than what Miami, you know, they agreed to.
0: Yeah.
2: I don't know. I'm just throwing that out there. But my hope is that it's part of a better move. I look at the odds, TJ. It's not a thing that you guys are into. It's something that I'm into. Boston still has the fourth best championship odds. They have much better odds than Philadelphia and Toronto.
1: Who's making
2: and
1: these
2: Denver
1: odds, Seth?
2: And Detroit. They're the fourth best odds to win the title next year. Why is that?
0: Okay. They know something we don't know.
2: Or they're just still confident in the roster that Boston has. Jason Tatum, who has proven time and time again to be a top five player in the NBA, fully healthy, coming back after the injury, the second season removed.

0: and then all the pieces around it. You know, you're seeing articles today saying that the Celtics... I can't even say it with a straight face.
1: Go ahead.
0: Think that Peyton Pritchard could have a Brunson-like come up? Wow.
1: Okay.
0: First off,
1: all right.
0: Wow. Sixth man of the year. Had a great season, 18 points a game this year.
1: Look, Rob, I do know this. If there's a buzzer beater to be made, Richard Pritchard is going to hit it.
0: He's going to make it.
1: I know it's Peyton Pritchard. This is an inside joke, folks. If there's a buzzer beater, he is going
0: to
1: stroke it.
0: Maybe so. I'm just like smoking the copium today, and I'm doing whatever I can to kind of not freak out and like crash out.
1: Not going
0: to
1: do
0: over this. Yeah, what everyone thinks I'm going to do.
1: Yeah.
0: But I gotta try to keep the glass half full when maybe I shouldn't. But I'm definitely bummed. Like I said before, just won a lot of games and so much joy as a fan. They've proven that they can be the best in the league as a duo, and now they're no more.
2: Yeah, that's painful. Is this equivalent to like the Bulls trading Scottie Pippen during the Jordan years? Is that where we're at? If you're a Celtics fan, like is he that necessary for the success of the franchise?
0: I don't know. Like, I guess the analytics people would have you think no.
1: Yeah, the stats that Brockman was reading this morning to me tells me that they don't believe.
2: That's true. He did read some quite jarring.
0: You know,
2: and you have these available and give them to viewers.
0: I saw them this morning. You know, that was the quote that Bobby Marks had. You know, and he took a lot of heat for that, but he was just saying what he's hearing from analytics people. And it's, you know, over the last three seasons, the Celtics are 36-6 when Jaylen Brown does not play.
2: Wow.
0: 90-36 all time.
1: Then you didn't need him.
0: I know. But like,
1: you didn't need him.
0: I'm not saying we should have gotten rid of him. I do not believe that. But Brown finishes Celtics' career with a negative on-court, off-court differential.
1: Breaking up, I mean, it's crazy, right?
0: Because it just seems crazy to break these guys up when they've had so much success and proven that they can be 1A, 1B, whatever you want. They're ones. They're both ones.
1: You know, it's crazy. It's crazy to break up Brown and Tatum. It's almost as crazy as having a group that had, I don't know, Rollins and Reigns and breaking them up at the high school. It's crazy to think that you would have these great performers
0: who work
1: so together
0: and then
1: a piece of steel chair comes in and just destroys it.
2: Look, sometimes executive decisions need to be made and people don't understand what goes into these. So maybe I'm with you here.
0: Right.
2: I was TJ ruined it for me. I was on TJ's side. I was trying to hype up Jaylen Brown here, and now I think I'm over. I get it. This is an executive decision. You know what? I'm thinking about this as well. Like the draft pick thing, it has some legs to it because, I mean, in the NFL, when there's a trade and there's draft picks, that draft capital
0: huge.
2: It's huge. But unless you're the Rams, it's not the same. You know,
0: not the same. I mean, look, Mikal Bridges, it's the famous one, 5 first rounders, whatever. We just saw, you know, the Lakers give up less to get Walker Kessler. It's like they gave up more for Walker Kessler than they did for Luka. So in the NBA, the draft picks and the trades, one and two are not the same.
1: And plus,
0: the market is at the
1: time. One of those draft picks right now is currently in eighth grade.
2: There you go.
1: So that's the
2: that's true too. You don't know that stuff's going to get moved around.
0: And one of the unprotecteds that the Celtics got, like Jaylen Brown's going to be what, 35, and Embiid's going to be 37. Who knows if they're
1: 5 years
0: even on the team then? Like that could be any pick. But look, I think it's part of a bigger move. At least that's what I'm telling myself to sleep at night.
2: So I need to jump back in over here to this LeBron conspiracy theory, TJ.
1: What conspiracy? I'm not conspiring.
2: Where are we thinking? Because what makes you think he's going to end up in Philadelphia?
1: Hope.
2: Okay.
1: Just hope. That's it. You know, because look, he's going to go somewhere.
2: He is.
1: So why not come to us? You know, why not, you know.
2: No.
1: By the way, if LeBron gets 4 rings with 4 different teams, if you are of the belief that he's the greatest, then your argument just becomes stronger than, you know, Omos at this point.
2: Yeah.
1: So
0: he just keeps joining super teams? Is that what you mean?
1: I don't know if it's joining super teams, but he's brought championships everywhere he goes.
2: I mean, LeBron's, if he's not the greatest, he's the second greatest. I'm a Jordan guy, so I'm always going to think Jordan's number 1, unless somebody, you know, comes out and is more dominant. LeBron just wasn't as dominant of a winner as Jordan was once Jordan hit his stride.
1: But you look at the length of the career.
2: Yeah, no, I mean, the longevity. There's no argument here.
0: He played twice as long. Yeah.
2: I think there's two different. There's just two different kind of. Yeah. They're playing the same game, but it's different eras. And I don't know. I'm a Jordan guy, but
1: I've spent thousands of dollars on Jordans. I own one pair of LeBrons, and I got them for free. So.
2: It's 1-2 or 1A, 1B.
0: For sure.
2: You want to slice it.
0: For sure.
2: But he's not going to go. He's going to go somewhere where he's either.
0: He has no ties to Philadelphia. Exactly. Why would he go there?
2: He's got to have an attachment
1: to make me happy.
2: Or he's going to go play. You know, I bet that's on his watch.
1: Why wouldn't it be?
0: But if you were him, Seth, where would you go?
1: Yeah.
2: I'm going to go play with my friends.
0: Golden State.
2: He's always wanted to play with Steph. Right. He's made that known. He's going to go. It's got to be somebody that he thinks can contend for a championship and somewhere where he's going to have fun. And I think Golden State is kind of fits both of those sort of things. Absolutely. For him. So that would be the front runner to me. I would not be surprised if he ends up somewhere else. But to me, that's the front runner. He's always made it very clear that he would love to play with Steph. And, you know, when he's not going to get, this is it for him. Like, he's done here. If it's not 1 year, 2 years, like, he's very, very close to the end. So,
1: and I know I said I wanted to go to Philly, obviously, as a Philly fan, but let's be honest. Once you spent a February in California, going back east and spending a February is not that appealing.
0: So not the same.
2: Yeah. Yeah. That's fair. Coming up. We got a good show. We're going to have Max Brados in here to talk some more World Cup. He was at the game yesterday in Santa Clara, so we're going to get his perspective on it. Maybe he'll know where LeBron's going to. We'll see.
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0: the game was a breakout, or just the World Cup in general is a breakout for soccer in the United States? What are you feeling, the game or the just in general?
1: I think in general.
0: Okay.
1: But for the U.S., which has a lot of players from Major League Soccer, there's a couple guys who start for the U.S. team that play in Major League Soccer. MLS is trying to connect to it so they can grow. We're developing young players from all over the states. We have some players on the Mexican national team. There's a kid from Alaska who's playing for the Mexican national team. There's a kid from the Chicago suburbs who plays for Mexico. They came through MLS. So MLS is trying to build that, and the success for the U.S. is connected to that. It's connected to everything that's American in the sport, so it's really important. But if they lost that game, you kind of wipe away all the goodwill.
0: Yeah.
1: Because this tournament goes on for another 2.5 weeks, and if they're not there, you become forgotten. You start talking about France and whoever's left and Brazil. So if them extending this is so important for this, and to get to this, they extend another 5 days. Hopefully it goes even further. But I think if by winning this game, the success can parallel with the World Cup. And usually when I talk to people about the World Cup, it's always like, hey, the World Cup's on. And they go, no, I know. I'm watching it because the games are on prime time. It's unbelievable. So it's a definite tentpole moment.
0: First win in the knockout stage for the U.S. in like 24 years or something like that.
1: 2002.
0: So, yeah, we are here. Rich Eisen Show. Maximiliano Casanova Gratos.
1: The way you say it, I would have said yes.
0: Maybe Casanova can be your name. Yeah, you're looking for a monitor.
1: I wasn't expecting to hear that, but
0: so. And Mad Max, you know, there's a lot of Mad Maxes out there, but yeah. Casanova I like. So yeah, we're here, ESPN Radio, SiriusXM, obviously ESPN app, Disney Plus, and Max was at the game last night, and we're talking about how this win has had a huge impact and could have a huge impact on the growth of the sport of football, soccer in America.
1: Would you prefer to call it football or soccer?
0: No, soccer.
1: For okay, me. Just checking.
0: I grew up calling it soccer. It's hard for, I mean, football for me is American football. Yeah. That's just, I can't. And I know if I'm insulting anybody internationally, I apologize.
1: Well, this is an interesting conversation because we've got to respect the American sports here. I think soccer, when we do it, we gatekeep and we always say, hey, you got to understand this to do it. But we have to be respectful of football, and they have that name. And I think that's a good way to get new fans as well. The American sports fan has football and baseball, basketball. They've had it for generations. We just want to have a little side of soccer there.
0: Yeah.
1: If they have a little room in their belly.
0: It also doesn't matter what we call it. Right?
1: It really doesn't.
0: It's just a game. It's a name. We call it a thing. It's beautiful. It's awesome. It's an incredible sport. These athletes are unbelievable. And the competition for this World Cup has been fantastic. You mentioned the impact that the win and the fact that the U.S. national team, them staying in, helps the growth of the sport. How far do you think they can go?
1: This next game will be on Monday, July 6th, against Belgium in Seattle, which has proven to be a great home field advantage. They've locked into that. They've been based on the West Coast. They were in Irvine. They had two games in L.A., game in Santa Clara, and now a second game in Seattle, potentially another game in L.A. So they've really locked into this corridor, and they're feeding off the fandom. I mean, I can't get Country Roads out of my head because they're singing it, but all these things that are coming, the creature comforts they are enjoying, even though a lot of these players, most of these players are based in Europe. They're here.
0: Yeah.
1: They know it. Their family, their friends are close by. So that's a big benefit. We've seen it. All three host countries, Canada, Mexico, and the U.S. have advanced. So that's a good sign that is making a difference. The Belgium game is a toss-up. We lost our star striker. He's suspended, Flo Balogun. You see that?
2: Off.
0: Pain.
2: Max, tell us how much BS that was.
0: What do we think about that? Where are we at on that?
2: Messi did the same thing and wasn't even given a yellow.
3: And it looked like Messi was looking down when he stepped. Like,
1: give him a red card. Messi gets away. This is really quite complicated because I looked at it many times, and it's an awful challenge. Look, that could break his ankle. That Bosnian player, Tariq Muharemovic, is the most, we talk about transfers. He's the most valuable Bosnian player. He's expected to get 40, 45 million. He might move to Juventus, which is a top club in Italy. Mm-hmm. So they were probably shocked watching the replay that could break his ankle. So it's a red card offense if it was seen. Now, the rules say, this is a Brazilian referee, that you can't use slow-mo, which they did, for non-contact, like offside plays. You can use it, things that are very bang-bang. This does not apply. Mm-hmm. So you're not allowed to use it. So that makes it null and void. It should not have been a Should not have been used. Shouldn't have been a red card. But when I see it, it is a red card offense. And Lionel Messi should have got a red card because you got to protect these players too.
0: Wow.
1: So it's there's nuance to it.
0: It's very sticky. So you're saying they sort of went against their own policy by using the slow-mo to diagnose the red card, but they're actually not supposed to do that.
1: They're not supposed to do that.
0: But it is actually a red card.
1: It's a mess. Yes.
0: It is
1: but they can't use the slow-mo to do it. So it's, see, this is why I like pro wrestling. We don't have instant replay. you do it. It's all inside the ring, but this complicates things. And now we're missing one of our key players in for this round of 16, but they're going to have to be creative with that. But it's still, according to the sports books, a coin flip with Belgium. And I think with the home field advantage, our manager has been really creative with players. He's going to have to be really creative to get Flo Balogun, who's been three goals. That's rare air for U.S. players.
0: Yeah.
1: I think they can do this.
2: Yeah, I don't want to leave this for a second. Why isn't there a FIFA policy to review these things and appeal and possibly get this overturned?
1: There is. They actually came out of that right after the game. They said they don't have that in place.
2: Why
1: isn't
2: there?
1: They should.
0: Yeah.
1: This is kind of like learning things on the ropes. And the whole thing right now with FIFA, they're implementing new rules. This isn't one of the new rules. This was kind of something that was lost in all the other stuff that's being implemented. And now it's just kind of a cautionary tale to maybe get something in the future. But they're not going to do it now. It's just a mess. But the hydration breaks with the time substitutes where you have to get off or you have to sit out for a minute. They're doing a lot of these things that is muddying the waters a bit, but it's kind of hard to keep up. And this just adds to the list. So it's not going to help Flo Balogun, I'm afraid, but it might help someone down the road.
0: Down the road, yeah, 4 years.
1: Yeah.
0: They've got to make the adjustment, I think, when you have something this.
1: It's got to happen, so you go.
0: Yeah,
1: can't happen again.
0: Yeah, you got to have a system in place to go, okay, let's prevent these top stars from missing big games if something like this happens. Because, I mean, if this was Leo Messi, that would be, you know what
1: I'm saying? Point, it was Leo Messi.
2: That's what happened, and he got no foul.
0: I know, but I'm just saying, like, say he gets red carded somehow. I mean, that's terrible for people buying tickets. I mean, it's all, it's sponsor, everything. It's all bad. You know what I mean? So, especially if it's so controversial. Yeah. As it is in this situation. So, yeah, I mean, this is, can they make it to the finals? Can they make it? Are they good enough?
1: No.
0: Okay.
1: I'm sorry, but
0: I'll be honest.
1: Before this World Cup, I said the U.S. will never win a World Cup. And I'm not trying to poo-poo it or anything. It's just like, I just don't think we're at that level. But after I've seen what has happened here, and these players who are excellent, they play positive. Watching them is so entertaining. They're not this pragmatic team, which they've been in the past. Mm-hmm. They get after it. They pass the ball. It's beautiful goals. And the quality of player, and now you see this conveyor belt. I think the U.S. can win. I'm changing my story.
0: Changing your stance.
1: I think they can. Not in 2026, maybe 2034. Because there's some young players that are coming through MLS academies and be all over this country. I mean, Chris Richards, we used to have players from New Jersey and California. Now we have players, Chris Richards from Alabama. We have players from El Paso. We have the dual nationals. They're recruiting. You know, Flo Balogun could have played for two or three countries. He wants to play here. So they're doing a really good job expanding the player base, and the gap is close. I will be happy to be wrong, but I don't think I think they make a quarterfinal. I think anything beyond that would be seismic.
0: Is France your favorite?
1: Yeah.
0: Yeah, by a wide margin. Do you think
1: it's a margin?
0: Okay,
1: it's a margin. Their attacking trio is excellent. Kylian Mbappe gets the headlines, but I think his teammate Michael Olise has been the outstanding player of the tournament. They have Ousmane Dembele, who's also tremendous. I don't think anyone can match that. Brazil is interesting because they're Brazil and they seem to be getting a little bit better. Spain, who is playing in Los Angeles today, we'll see if they can advance. That's the team that could do it. But as you'll see, and of course the reigning champs. It's Argentina, Brazil. It's those five big European teams, and the U.S. hopes they can break into that. But that's the power surge of soccer. Those are the teams that are favored to win the World Cup, and in all likelihood, will win it. I think it's France.
2: Max, why does England make their fans sweat so much? Like, why do they cause them such misery?
1: They deserve it. I like that England team a lot. But
2: I mean, Harry Kane was spectacular yesterday.
1: He's just a savant. He scores goals. That's what he does. And he's a great leader. And the moment is lost on a lot of players. It's never lost on him. They have talent, but they are, this is a bit of a messy team, but I really respect the fact that they are navigating through here. But they have Mexico in the round of 16. It's at the Azteca, where Mexico have lost two games in, like, I think in the history of the building.
0: Oh, my goodness.
1: So I think Mexico is going to be the favorite there. If England get by them,
0: okay,
1: then we, that's, to me, and I don't want to be a prisoner of the moment, but I tend to be from time to time. To me, that could be the biggest game in World Cup history. Ooh. Because.
0: Which one?
1: Mexico, England, in a round of 16.
0: That coming up right there. So we got the brackets right
1: yes.
0: there.
1: If you've seen what's happening in Mexico, they have a million. In the U.S., if we have a million people go to the streets,
0: yeah.
1: the cops will shut it down.
0: Yeah.
1: Mexico, it's encouraged. So in Mexico City, they come out beat Ecuador, a million people.
0: A million.
1: In Mexico City.
0: Wow.
1: That's going to double it. So we've never seen that. I've never seen a host nation. We're doing good as the U.S., but I've never seen a host nation just absorb the duties as well as Mexico. We had Brazil in 2014, but this is another level. And with England coming in there, and there you see it. It's unbelievable.
0: Wow.
1: That's not special effects.
0: That's not AI. Either.
1: No, it's not AI.
0: Wow.
1: It's
3: I thought that was a Knicks parade.
0: A million people in the streets of Mexico.
1: But there's going to be more. Everyone's going to go out because they're going to miss it.
0: Beautiful.
1: And England has a history in the 86 World Cup. They didn't play Mexico, but they were there in that stadium and lost to Diego Maradona in the hand of God. So there's so many interesting subplots. I can't wait to see it. And we'll see if these hosts continue to march on in this tournament.
2: England a slight favorite.
1: England a slight favorite. Okay.
2: Minus 140.
0: I don't know.
1: That's interesting.
2: USA and Belgium are even. Both minus 110.
1: With the Flo Balogun news.
2: Yeah.
1: So... Okay. Can you imagine if he was playing, the U.S. would be a firm favorite?
2: For sure.
0: Man.
1: Darn it.
0: I'm getting hyped now. I think I might have caught the fever.
1: That's what we're here to do.
0: Well, I was in Europe selling the boys. I was in Europe for the first month. So, like, the group stages was kind of the time was all off. Like, I'm in a group chat with some boys who were going after it. And I'm like, I'm missing all this action. But I'm also with my family just enjoying my pasta and my pizza and stuff like that and putting on way too much weight. And so I was like, now I'm back. Now I'm in. Now I'm like locked in, and I watched the game last night. Obviously, knowing I was going to come here, I'm like, "Well, we got to talk about it." And there was so much to talk about. So, but now I'm talking with you, and I'm like, "Oh, baby, okay."
1: Yes.
0: All right. I think I'm in. I think I've caught the fever.
1: By the way, I did want to say this: MLS comes back on July 17th. LA Galaxy's playing LAFC. Want to invite TJ, Chris, yourself?
0: Oh,
1: if you
0: want
1: to go? We'll get it all sorted out so you can see that it's a big derby game,
0: go.
1: And then it's the day before the World Cup final to whet the appetite.
0: What would you derby game? What does that mean?
1: I try not to use too many of the English terms because it feels a little phony when I say pitch. I can't, but I understand it. That's what we call it. Derby is a regional derby, so. Iowa State would be a derby.
0: Oh, I see.
2: Freeway.
1: Freeway series.
0: Oh, okay.
1: What Iowa State, is that a good example?
0: Yep, the Cy-Hawk game.
1: That's the Cy-Hawk, there we go.
0: The one. That's it. Totally understand that.
1: Okay.
0: Question for you. Do you know a gentleman by the name of Kevin Egan?
1: Yes.
0: You know Kev?
1: I worked with him at Apple TV.
0: Yes.
1: And he worked at WWE.
0: That's
1: yes.
0: right. Kev was a lead announcer for us on WWE.
1: He loved it there, but his passion for soccer, like with me too. I was at ESPN for many years. And I go, I love the sport. I want to go all in on it. I think he did the same thing.
0: Yeah. He loved WWE, but he just couldn't quite get the fit. He's an Irishman. Him and my wife, you know, he's basically a brother-in-law is what I'm getting at here.
1: Oh, that's so awesome. He is the most lovely human being. He calls me, leaves me texts, always positive. I just wish I could be like Kevin. I really do.
0: When you grow up, you want to be like Kevin. That's great.
2: Max, I think, too, what's been most enjoyable about the World Cup is that, especially for the casuals, the stars are having the star performances.
0: That's true.
2: You're seeing multiple goals from Mbappe and Messi and Erling Haaland. And, you know, Ronaldo even got in on the act, even though he's kind of at the end here. Do you think that's had a super huge factor? And tell us what you know more about Erling Haaland, because he's really coming on the scene and a lot of people are seeing him for the first time, even though he's been doing this for a few years.
1: He's a unicorn because he's a goal scorer, but he's a superb athlete. His father was a famous footballer, soccer player, and then Erling Haaland he's a difference maker. If you put him on any team, if you put him on any of the top teams, he'd win a World Cup. There are a lot of top teams that don't have a player like him, and that's what gives Norway a shot at. I don't think they're in the round of 16. They just don't have the depth, but they have him, and he is the envy of every player. He's just a superb athlete, And you see him on these dead runs, incredible pace.
2: He's running 25 miles an hour.
1: It's you watch, you just sometimes what we do in soccer, just watch him play for like 3 minutes. Just focus on him and you'll be blown away. It's just elite athleticism coupled with incredible technical skills. When we say technical skills in soccer, we mean how you handle the ball, how you touch the ball, how you pass the ball, which is something the U.S. is getting better. But, you know, that's
0: what a shot that is, right?
2: Can he single-handedly beat Brazil?
1: I don't think so. He can get close. He can score a goal against Brazil. I think Brazil, they may be catching Brazil at the wrong time. But the stars, as you said, is a big reason. You know what another thing is? And you were talking about being in Europe and the times were all off.
0: Yeah.
1: We have these games in prime time.
2: It's awesome.
0: Time.
2: It's been amazing.
1: We've never had it. The last World Cup, the 2002 World Cup where they won in a round of 16, it was 3 in the morning. It was in Korea.
0: Yeah.
1: So no one watched it.
0: Yeah.
1: I talked to everyone about it, and they go, hey, are you watching the game? Yeah, it's at 8 p.m. I'm watching, or 9 p.m. or something. Yeah. Eastern time.
0: 5 here. It was great yesterday.
2: I mean, we got Ronaldo is going to be at 7 p.m. Eastern today. We got Messi tomorrow at 6 Eastern. It's just like...
1: So easy.
2: It's a holiday weekend. You're sitting around. You're at home anyway. It's just perfect. It's kind of a perfect storm for a surge in popularity, especially here in the States.
1: Yeah, and we've got to grab it. But it's like, we can't tell people to watch... You can't tell people to watch soccer. It's a turnoff for those people. But they're naturally watching it.
0: Yeah.
1: Because of all those reasons. The stars really help.
0: Yeah.
1: I think it's going to get a little more cagey. I think now you get to the quarterfinals, people are going to play a little safer. I'd be surprised if you have a glut of goals. I don't want to disappoint anyone.
0: Yes,
1: maybe I'm wrong.
0: Enjoy the cagey. Out there. More goals.
2: Crazier. If you're a gambler and you've been just parlaying the stars to score, you've cleaned up in the group stage.
1: This was an expanded World Cup too, 48 teams. So I think you're also seeing that, you know, Leo Messi getting set loose on Jordan or Algeria or Kylian Mbappe against Iraq. They're gonna get their numbers. They still might against these other teams, but the tournament really turns. We're at the sweet spot of the tournament where every game's a knockout game, and there's so many of them.
0: Oh, it's been so very funny. I'm in, ladies and gentlemen.
1: He's in. Seth Rollins is in. We did it. The hook.
0: You locked me in. You brought me in with that analysis right there. That's all you need is someone who's passionate about it to kind of explain it to you and get you through. And
1: without talking down, without saying, hey, what you're missing out.
0: Yeah.
1: If you don't want it,
0: just bring me in, man. Just tell me how awesome it is. You did a great job of that. You do a great job of that all the time. This is the
1: do a great job. What a natural Seth is here at that desk, right?
2: Absolutely.
1: Look at that.
0: Oh, come on.
1: I'm dressed like a schlep, and you look like $1 million.
0: Well, look, I just, you know, you got in what? Because you were at the game yesterday, so you drove in.
1: Yes.
0: Last night afterwards, got in like 2-3 in the morning, so we need more coffee.
1: My friend Juan Carlos and I, we rented the Mustang convertible. We opened the Mustang top 0 times.
0: 0 times. Well, that's a bummer. That's a bummer. But
1: we had good plans. I haven't got my hat. I don't want to.
0: Yeah, it's a hair. I get it. I understand it. Well, ladies and gentlemen, Maximiliano, the Casanova, Brito. Thank you so much.
1: Thanks, Seth,
0: for joining us. You are the man. And the World Cup continues on. As we continue on the Rich Eisen Seth Rollins show. Thank you very much.
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0: a bullet. And I love Russ Wilson.
1: Yeah.
0: I think he's great. 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
1: But you got that.
0: Maybe like.
1: You got the Iceman, right?
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1: Hey, Tim.
0: As they do. And we are back. We are here. We are live. It's the Rich Eisen Show. I am Seth Rollins. We are on Disney Plus, ESPN app, ESPN Radio, Sirius XM, Channel 80. And guys, it wouldn't be a Rich Eisen or Seth Rollins show in this situation without a top five list. And I got one for you guys. Oh. All right. You ready?
1: Hell yeah.
0: It is a top five must-have 4th of July cookout foods,
2: yes,
0: presented by Hyundai. Are you ready? Five, there I am. One, there two, it is. Three, look at that.
1: Four, five.
0: Seth Rollins.
3: Top five.
0: That is also not AI. That is a real graphic.
1: Yeah. Oh, yeah. No water. No water was wasted.
4: Photo shoot this morning. Yeah.
0: All right. All right. I'm going to lock them in. Top five. Then we're going to have a chat about them. All right. Here we go. Number five. Starting with a side dish, we're going baked beans. One of my favorite side dishes. I love it. You can just get into it. It's delicious. It's creamy. That's a terrible picture of baked beans. I like them. You know what? I don't even mind them from a can. You don't got to put them in the oven. Just put them in a can. Put them on the stove. Let's
1: go. Absolute brown sugar?
0: Yeah.
1: Bacon?
0: Give it to me. Number four. We got to go to our vegetables, all right? We got to have a full meal here, and the only vegetable that matters 4th of July is the corn on the cob.
1: Oh, yes.
0: That's right. Oh, look at that. Little burn, little crisp on the edge. Put the corn skewers on the sides.
1: Some good Iowa corn.
0: Butter it up. Oh, woo. Give it to me. That is right.
1: Right out the cornfield.
0: Number three. We were discussing desserts, and it was a difficult one, but I'm going with the all-purpose watermelon.
1: Okay.
0: I think because it's more than a dessert. It's not just a dessert. You don't just have to have it after the meal. You can have it in between meals. It can be a palate cleanser. It can be an appetizer. You can do a lot of different things with watermelon.
1: Agreed.
0: And if anybody ever walked by a bowl of watermelon
1: and not
0: just taking a slice, absolutely not. No chance. And now the top two. I'm just going to back them up two and then one, because I think they kind of go together, and we can fight about it afterwards if you want. Number two, cheeseburgers.
1: Yep.
0: Number one, quintessential hot dog.
1: Blizzies.
0: Yeah. Boom. Hot dog. The Frankfurter,
1: yeah,
0: the wiener, whatever you want to call it. That is my top five, and it is brought to you by Hyundai. 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Talk to me about this list. What do you think?
4: Can't argue with a single thing on this list.
0: Oh, really?
4: Perfect. It's a perfect list.
0: Wow.
4: Only debate.
0: Yes.
4: How do you dress your hot dog?
0: Ooh, how do you dress your dog?
1: I had hot dogs for dinner last night.
4: Plain mustard.
0: You had dinner last night?
1: I did.
0: Was this for the game? Like, was this for the soccer
1: game? Well, the game was about to start, right? I was on the phone with my mom. I got off the phone. It was like I was either going to go somewhere and grab dinner and come back. I didn't want to miss the start of the game. Fair. I looked in the fridge. I had some glizzies in there, so I made hot dogs.
0: And how did you dress those dogs?
1: I've got this sauce. Like a chili sauce that I get from Altoona, where I'm from. It's from a place called Texas Hot Dogs. Whenever I fly home, I get some, I freeze it, bring it back, I keep it in the freezer, and then, you know, unthaw a little bit. And anytime I have hot dogs, I'll use this
0: chili sauce.
1: Yeah.
0: Like, wow. It's like sweet chili?
1: It's like meat and... Yeah, it's hard to describe, but it's like a meat sauce that goes on.
0: Oh, so it's like actual chili.
1: And they call it chili, but it's not technically your idea of chili.
0: Wait, is there like beans in it?
1: No beans in it. No beans. That's just what they call it.
0: You're going to have to bring this to me.
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1: I don't think people fully grasp what it is that the Dodgers are doing. 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Edwin Diaz has not pitched since the middle of April. Tyler Glasnow and Blake Snell are out. Mookie Betts has been bad. None of it matters. The Dodgers have overcome all of those things. 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
1: 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Earlier on the show, Super Bowl champion quarterback Joe Theismann, Apple TV MLS play-by-play announcer Max Pretos. Coming up, comedian Brad Williams. And now, sitting in for Rich, it's Seth Rollins.

0: We've reached the final hour. We are in the home stretch. I would say the first 2 hours have been pretty good.
1: It's coming by real quick, man.
0: It flies.
2: It cooks, man.
0: Every time. I'm like, 3 hours, man. Can I talk for 3 hours? The answer is yes. Yes, I can. No. I can run my mouth for 3 hours. And hopefully I haven't turned away all of your viewers and listeners. And
1: Absolutely Rich
0: will
1: not.
0: Have a show to come back for. Either way, we are here. We are live. It is the Rich Eisen Show. I am Seth Rollins, WWE's own, and hopefully the next world heavyweight champion.
2: Yes, sir.
0: They take on Roman Reigns at SummerSlam two nights, beginning of August. I want to say it's like the first and the second. I could be wrong on the dates there. We're in Minneapolis for SummerSlam. There it is. August 1st, August 2nd. What a shot.
2: Let's
0: man.
2: Go.
0: That's, wow. That kind of hit. I got a little goosebumps seeing that, man. This is a...
2: Yeah, that's epic.
3: Some great beards.
0: That's pretty... some
2: yeah, high-quality beards. And hair.
0: And hair. Yeah. I still got a little bit left.
1: No, they sent the title ahead of your appearance here, Seth,
0: well,
1: to let everybody know that
0: there you go.
1: what you were coming for.
0: So. That's a beautiful thing. That's my title, man. I brought that into existence. I was the inaugural champion, the world heavyweight champion. Roman's holding on to my belt. Mind you, I didn't lose that title.
1: You never lost it.
0: I did not lose it. I had to forfeit it because I was actually injured.
1: In
0: Perth, Crown Jewel last year in a match with Cody Rhodes, which I won with a blown up shoulder. So
1: I showed Seth a video from WrestlePalooza last year, guys, and O'Shea and I got lucky enough. We're sitting in the front row, and Seth fell out of the ring, and he literally landed right in front of me. And I'm recording this, and I lean over and go, "Hey, Seth, they're not going to buy it this time, bro."
0: I had to get up. Yeah, I had to get up, unfortunately. We lost that match, too. Very sad. Me and the wife, we should have won.
1: Your entrance was epic, though.
0: It was a great entrance. My wife was so scared. So WrestlePalooza in Indianapolis was our first pay-per-view on ESPN.
1: I got to do the pre-pre show.
0: He was on the pre-pre show, you and O'Shea. And we were up on this, like... it was a scissor lift. It was huge. Way when we like as high as the screen is, and my wife hates heights. She hates it so much. This is a woman, mind you, who has jumped off the top of a cage like through tables, but she was white knuckling, she was so scared, and especially because when it moves when you're at the top of the scissor lift, it's like a skyscraper.
2: Yeah,
0: it wobbles a little, you know.
2: Yeah.
0: But and you can feel it. So she. She was miserable. I was having the time of my life. It was a really fun match. And anytime you get to team.
2: Do we have the outfit picked out?
0: For SummerSlam?
2: Yeah, for SummerSlam. Do we have thoughts, ideas, options?
0: So since I have been back, I've been wearing a lot of black.
2: Yes.
0: And I've enjoyed that process. But there has been some thoughts that maybe we should bring some color back into the wardrobe. I don't know where we're at with it right now. I got a whole team that handles this situation. I got
1: King Troy's still doing your business.
0: King Troy's doing the jackets, and Surratt's still doing the gear, and Jolene. So I got a whole squad. Shout out to them. They make me look awesome. So we're in the preliminary conversation stages, but
1: because it's got
0: to
1: be big.
0: I will not disappoint. I promise you.
1: I want to ask you how you get your jacket to smoke, but then again, I don't want to know how the sausage.
0: Sometimes you just don't need to know, you know?
1: Yeah. Like my buddy used to be a writer for WWE, and he knows I used to love the great Muda. I still do.
0: Great, yeah.
1: So one day calls me, goes, "You want to know how they do the mist?" And I was like, "Absolutely not." Because there's only a few things left, Seth, that I can hold on to and just be amazed by. So, like, no, don't want to know. Never tell me how that happens.
0: Well, I will not then. I will not tell you. What I will tell you is we got some callers on the line, and I advertised that we talk to them. So we're going to. We're going to start with, we got a few now. Let's talk Manny in El Paso, Texas.
4: Manny. Mr. Rollins, I'm a big fan of you. I'm a big fan of your fandom for Chicago. What I'm not a fan of is how you lie to the board of the Rich Eisen Show.
0: Manny, I apologize already. They accepted my
5: Water
0: apology.
5: Bridge,
0: we're all on the same page now. It's kumbaya
4: okay, now
0: here
4: I feel
0: in the
4: better.
0: Studio.
4: Thank you for that, sir. Now we're all on the same page.
0: Great.
4: World
0: awesome.
4: Cup soccer. I believe in the underdog. You said so yourself, sir. You love going against the big guys. That's exactly what Mexico and the USA are going to do. England is going to have their hands full against Mexico. The elevation at Estadio Azteca is going to be an issue for them. On the U.S. side, that record that Balogun got, that really stinks. But it does open the door for El Paso's own Ricardo Pepi. He was there when Pulisic was out, so he might get the start again for the game against Belgium. He was so close to scoring yesterday. I'm like, God, the El Paso would have popped just the way you did when you threw the crutches to the side. My question is, where does the U.S. 2026 men's soccer team compare to the Miracle on Ice, to this year's Olympics with the men's ice hockey, women's ice hockey, and the Paralympics getting the hat trick in gold? That's all I got, guys. I love the show. Mr. Rollins, it's a pleasure speaking to you. Be kind. Be safe. Let's watch some sports, everybody. Bye, guys.
3: Thanks, Manny. Right, Manny.
0: He's got
3: See
0: it,
3: you, brother.
0: Thanks, Manny. What a shtick, that guy. He's ready. I appreciate that, though. He comes ready to go.
1: Manny pays attention, man.
0: That's a great question. He was kind of like talking about where does the U.S. men's national team, if they can go all the way this year, mm-hmm. where would they rank as far as, like, biggest upset teams or, you know, I mean, the Miracle on Ice team, he referenced, like, the gold medal. He kind of, like, put it all together into one. But the Miracle on Ice team, that was, like, a cultural zeitgeist moment.
5: Yeah.
0: Mm-hmm. I don't know that it's on that level, but it would be one of the greatest upsets of all time if somehow the U.S. men's national team got to the finals and won this World Cup. I mean, it would be insane, I would say.
3: It would be insane. Nothing will ever be on the Miracle on Ice level.
0: No, I mean,
3: I don't think.
0: That was different because the politics.
3: Different, the geopolitics.
1: Yeah. But can I challenge that? And I do agree with you, but there's always that other side. Like, because of the times that we're in now with the social media, with us being more connected than ever, wouldn't that give it a chance to be bigger? Because remember, that game, from what I can recall, it happened at, like, what, in the middle of the night here. And I'm not questioning how great it is.
3: Yeah, it was on tape delay.
1: Yeah, it was on tape delay. So I'm just saying, if the United States won the World Cup, based upon all of my friends who know and love soccer, them telling me there's no chance, I'd have to say you'd have to, with

0: days ago, and that game happened in 1980. So yeah, there's long lasting effects.
1: Yeah, I don't know, but maybe those guys would be maybe Balogun and Freeman and some of these guys, maybe they would have that, you know, staying power, you know, like some of the like Jim Craig and like Ruzioni and those guys have had. But I don't know. It's fair to wonder. It would be amazing to watch and enjoy that ride.
2: It sure would.
1: That's for sure.
2: It sure would. All right, let's grab another caller here. We got Derek from Missouri.
1: Derek,
2: you're on the Rich Eisen Show with Seth Rollins. What's up, my guy?
3: Hey, how's it going, Seth? Yeah, I was going to say, I could vouch for having Russell Wilson as a Bronco fan for 2 years that I could never get back, but that's another story on its own. On the other hand, speaking about your Bears going this upcoming season, what are your expectations other than you say they're going to win the Super Bowl? But it's going to be a heavy path because the Rams are the legit favorite right now out of the entire league, it seems like. And if I could ask you, Seth, being the Bears fan that you are, what would you say was the most memorable Bears game you've ever attended in your lifetime?
2: Ooh, double hitter question. All right, so where do we want to start, guys? We want to start with my game, my most memorable game.
1: Yeah, let's start memories and then go to expectations.
2: Okay, so I got injured in October this past year. I had surgery in October on my shoulder, rotator cuff repair. So obviously you have to relinquish the World Heavyweight Championship. Things aren't good. You're sad. There's some bleakness, but you always got to look on the positive side, and the positive side of that was that I was able to attend some Chicago Bears games this season that I probably would not have been able to go to. So there were two games this season that were, for me, the craziest games that I've ever seen in my life. I was at both the Bears comeback wins against the Green Bay Packers this past season. So I was there in person for the Iceman throw, the DJ Moore. I'm getting goosebumps right now.
1: That was the most
2: insane thing I'd ever seen. And then I come back 2 weeks later to the same spot, the same game in the playoffs against Green Bay. I would say the playoff game in my lifetime, probably the biggest Chicago Bears win of all time. Is one thing to beat them in the regular season, obviously with the deep ball to DJ Moore, like that was crazy with the comeback and everything. I mean, just it'll go down in history because of the way it was done. But I would say the playoff game was more impactful. I also had my brother and my dad at that game. My dad, the reason I am a Bears fan, his father was a Bears fan, and so that's where my Bears fandom comes from. So to be able to have my dad in attendance for the Bears, you know, playoff win against the Green Bay Packers, and of course the insane comeback that came with it. You know, the Caleb fourth down throw. You had the Jahdae Walker catch. I mean, everything was nuts in that game as well. So I think that's probably number one for me. God, what a season! that was last season.
3: Before you let me go, Seth, I wanted to ask you this: since you're going to Minneapolis, Grayson Roman next month. I mean, you're in Skull Country, so why not just flesh out and Bears Center Familia? I mean, just to piss off some fans.
2: You know, maybe. We'll see. I don't know. I might want them to like me, though. You know, I might want them to cheer for me.
3: You don't want them to go, boo.
2: No, I'd like them to sing the song in a positive manner. But, thank you. Thank you for the questions. They were good questions and nice to get me back into some of those memories with my family. Yeah, Thanks so much, brother. Appreciate you calling in. As for the Bears this season, I mean, this is the most excited as a Bears fan. And I think, you know, we can talk about the Bears playing in Indiana. That's kind of soured the offseason a little bit. But as we're talking strictly football, Chicago Bears as a fan, I haven't been this excited for a football season in so long.
1: Expectations are high.
2: And we talked about this earlier when we were talking about the Sixers. When you have all that hope, it's a double-edged sword.
1: It's dangerous.
2: It's very dangerous. You know, it can go south super quick. Matt Nagy's rookie year as a coach, things went really well. Mitch Trubisky, you know, the Bears make the playoffs, win the division, and then whoom, steep drop-off. Now, I don't think there's a chance in the world that Ben Johnson is going to pull a Matt Nagy. I feel like Caleb Williams is a better quarterback than Mitch Trubisky. Yeah. I feel like there's a lot going right in Chicago.

0: right now. I'm very excited about it. I think my expectation for the Bears this season is that they will compete till the end. I obviously want them to win the Super Bowl. I think they can be a Super Bowl contender in the NFC. The Rams are the odds-on favorite with the people that they have right there. I mean, and some would argue that, I mean, they underachieved. They were the best team in football last year. Mm. And they've added a shutdown cornerback and the greatest pass rusher maybe of all time.
1: Yeah.
0: To go with their MVP quarterback and their star wide receiver and their that's going to be a tough hill to climb for sure. But I mean, I got to back my Bears, baby.
2: All right,
1: Here's the deal. Here's the deal, Seth. We're not going to do it now, but think about it. We're going to do Bears win-loss game, Seth Rollins, to end the show today.
0: Yeah. Ooh, we're getting into it already.
1: We're getting into it.
0: Last year, I was pretty good.
1: Last year, you were pretty good.
0: I was pretty good last year. So, all right. Okay.
1: And here's the deal. I'm about to blow your mind. We're talking about the U.S. men's national team and what it would be like if they won the World Cup. What if I told you that the Bears and the U.S. men's national team have the same odds?
0: Ooh.
1: Bears are 27-1 to win the Super Bowl. And as we stand right now, the U.S. men's national team, 27-1 to win the World Cup.
0: Oh, baby. I like
1: that. Which one is more surprising to you?
0: I mean, I think the Bears probably. Yeah, because I mean,
1: too low or too high?
0: They're not too high, but I'm surprised they're that high.
1: Yeah,
0: to be honest with you, yeah, I'm surprised they're that high. But I love it. I'm into it. I'm excited for it.
1: Bears right between Cowboys and Jaguars.
0: Well, that's decent company. I mean, the Cowboys can't. I mean, they got to be better than last year, right, TJ?
3: Oh, we have Caleb Downs. I don't know if anyone knew this, but he plays on our football team.
1: Are you more excited for Caleb Downs or Jaylen Brown?
3: Don't ask me. It's like, which kid do I like better? I can't do that. I'm excited about both. I hope, right? I hope. Some people wish.
0: Well, look, I love Caleb Downs. I thought he's one of the best players coming out of the draft this year. But this man, and I don't mean to knock the position either. He's a safety. Yeah. How much impact do you think this guy's going to have
3: the
0: game?
3: You know who else plays safety?
0: Hmm.
3: Edward Reed.
0: Okay.
3: You know who else plays safety? Troy Polamalu.
1: Ronnie Lott.
3: Like a safety can, and by the way, also, we don't have to be the number one defense in NFL. Heck, no, we don't got to be the number 10 defense in NFL.
0: This is true.
3: We just can't suck.
0: That's true.
3: If we are 15, if we're right in the middle, we're going to win 3 more games minimum than we did last year. So, you know, we don't have to be number one like on his jersey. We will because we got Caleb Downs. But
0: I have said that about the Cowboys. They like the Bengals. If they can just get a passable defense in there and keep their quarterback on 2 feet, you will be a playoff contending team.
3: I tell you what's not going to happen again, though, is the next time the Cowboys play the Bears, am I ever going to put two Bears fans together on a group chat and then have them just, like, you know, powerbomb me through a table?
0: That was on you. You did that yourself.
1: You did that.
0: And Ashton on the group chat when the Bears were playing the Cowboys this past season.
3: I was convinced I was going to, you know, I was going to have the one-on-two, you know, clothesline off the top. No.
0: Oof.
3: No, I got super kicked multiple times.
0: That was actually, I think, of the entire season last year, the Chicago Bears, that was the most dominant game. Maybe the Browns were the other one. But in the early season, the Bears put a whooping on the Cowboys.
3: Yeah, I did not like that.
0: It was ugly.
3: It
0: was nasty. Yeah.
3: But we got Caleb Downs this year.
0: But you got Caleb Downs. You got a safety to prevent that. So, I don't know. Those are my expectations. I think the Bears are going to do very well. The NFC North is a stacked division. Yeah. Incredible coaches, incredible quarterbacks across the board. Very curious to see.
1: It's going to be fun.
0: Kyler does in Minneapolis.
1: It's going to be fun.
0: The Bears. 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
3: That's a lot.
0: We are coming back. We got more. Let's talk about it, guys.
3: Brad Williams coming up. Let's go.
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0: We're meeting Detective Travis Wilson. He is a detective, a member of the Champaign County Sheriff's Office. What has the internet done for not only detective work, but catching the bad guys?
1: It is a large playground for criminals. And so,
0: because they could be an 8-year-old somebody or a 55-year-old menace, right?
1: Yep. And it takes a lot of work to track these people down. We put the effort into it because we think it's well worth trying to find these people that are exploiting children.
0: How do you prioritize?
1: So it kind of depends on the volume, which somebody might be exploiting somebody, or if we think that there's active exploitation going on. So we tend to prioritize that over maybe something that's a little bit more passive. But at the end of the day, we want to catch all the criminals.
2: Well, you have a big job there, Travis.
1: Yes.
2: I see FBI reported that there are 500,000 child predators active every day.
1: Yes, there's a lot.
0: So we have them in Champaign County?
1: We do, yep. We have multiple open cases right now going on.
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0: team, but we're still going to have fun. And I'm sure the fans there will love what you do and in the show that you guys put on.
1: And we are back now on the ESPN Radio Sirius XM Channel 80 as well. You were saying you were a Lakers fan.
0: Yes.
1: You're a Broncos fan.
0: Yes.
1: Where are you from? Why do you have these fandoms? Explain these things to me.
0: I'm from Orange County, California, and most of my teams are all L.A., Orange County based. But then the Broncos are because my dad went to Stanford University and wanted us to be and support a Stanford-led team that gave us two options, John Elway with the Broncos, mm-hmm. Jim Plunkett it with the Raiders, and as you could tell, I don't have face tattoos or priors, so therefore I am not a Raiders fan, and I am a Denver Broncos fan. Yeah, and if not for a misplaced broken ankle, you would have not had a Super Bowl appearance.
2: What?
1: Wow.
0: Yeah.
2: What? Come on.
0: I'll come at you. I will cut a promo on you. No problem. A broken ankle and weather the likes we've never seen before. That kept my Denver Broncos out of the Super Bowl.
2: Well, here's the thing, Brad. You also would have got waxed by Seattle, so it's fine.
0: I'm not talking about that game.
2: I think it worked out for both of us.
0: I'm talking about the lead up, and apparently the New England Patriots didn't necessarily have their affairs in order, let's say that. You guys got a little distracted.
2: Hey, hold on.
1: I like where this is headed.
2: Hold on.
1: I like the hostile territory.
2: I will come at you.
1: Please.
0: You can't touch me. If you touch me, it's a hate crime.
2: I understand.
0: And I have straight white male going after a handicapped guy. Right. That's not a good look for you.
2: And I'm busy this weekend, or I would. I can't be in prison for the weekend.
1: Yeah, no. Well, by Monday.
2: Yeah, all right.
0: This is so great being here with you two guys, because I'm fans of both of you, but this might be the only time where I'm fans of your partners more than you, both of you.
2: I get that a lot.
0: Yeah.
1: Fair, yeah.
0: So same. I'm stoked. Now, how, like, I'm a dad. You're a dad. You're on the road constantly. I'm on the road constantly. I see you got the award. That's cool. You stole that right from Rich. but how are you balancing, like, being a dad, but also the road schedule?
1: You know, it's very interesting because my wife is doing the same gig as me. So we're both on the road all the time. We were so lucky in the beginning when she got back on the road in 2021 after our baby was born. She was like 6-7 months old. We just brought her with us everywhere.
0: Perfect.
1: So she was small enough that she was easy to travel. Mm-hmm. You know, we just kind of like latched her on and went. And she was great. We were in a great spot where we had a tour bus that we could kind of have her on. We had our nanny was our bus driver's wife.
0: Oh, wow.
1: So they got to spend more time together.
0: Oh.
1: So it ended up being like a
0: that's amazing
1: perfect scenario for us. Now she's in school. I don't know how old your kid is.
0: Six.
1: So mine's 5.5. She's going to be 6. So now that she's in school, she's more locked in where she's got to be here all the time.
0: Right.
1: And we're on the road. But we also lucked out because in 2023, our schedule got infinitely lighter. Yeah. We stopped doing non-televised events almost exclusively. We were just doing television shows. And so our travel went from being on the road, I don't want to say 200 days a year, to now I go for Raw and then I'm back the next day.
0: Yeah.
1: So it's so easy. My mom, now I'm just going to tell you how fortunate I am.
0: Okay.
1: My mom was like, can I move to Los Angeles to be with my granddaughter?
2: Oh. Sold.
0: Yeah.
1: Please. Wait, you're telling me I don't have to find reliable daycare and I get to be with my mom all the time? This is fantastic. Please come to Los Angeles. So my mom is our daycare and she's awesome. So, I mean, we have literally gotten so lucky.
0: Perfect.
1: To take her with us everywhere. She's such a good traveler. And then now we've got my mom, so my mom can watch her and spend time with her granddaughter. Now that I've told you all my good fortune, you're going to tell me yours, right?
0: I will. The only thing I'm very jealous of you in that I believe your daughter knows what you do and knows what your wife does. And my daughter doesn't know what I do yet. I can't exactly take her to the events, strap her on and say some four-letter words into a microphone. The school teachers wouldn't like that. It was very strange. I don't know if you've had this where her kindergarten teacher walked up to me and said, oh, I'm a big fan of you. And I'm like, I don't need you to be.
2: Yeah.
0: Like, that's a little weird knowing that you're watching things that I'm saying and then you're going to teach my kid the next day. It's weird that I do it.
2: Yes, let, there you go.
0: Yeah, let alone a kindergarten teacher. But, yeah, my daughter has seen some photos of me on stage and kind of she just knows people say, like, hey, what does your dad do? And she goes, my dad is silly.
1: Oh, okay. Perfect. Well, that's good, though.
0: And I'm I tell people when they see me out and about, if they're like, oh, where do I recognize you? Like, what do you do for a living? I go, I'm a professional moron.
1: Oh, great.
0: Some people do it for free. I manage to get paid for it.
1: Isn't that the life?
0: It is pretty great.
1: Isn't that the life?
0: Yeah.
1: When did you realize you were funny?
0: Oh.
1: You were good at being a moron.
0: First day of school. Kindergarten, Laguna Road Elementary in Fullerton, California. I say that because here's the backstory to it, all right? My dad, average-sized guy, tall guy. Mom, tall. No other dwarves in the family. We don't all come from the same tribe. So when I was going to go to school, my dad was very aware that I looked different and would probably be bullied. So he would prepare me for that by he would make fun of me first, but then say, okay, now hit me back with something. And my dad and I would write comebacks together. Like, we write jokes together. So he inadvertently trained me to be a comedian. And a kid came up, literally on the first day of school, and said, ha, ha, you're little. And I looked at him and went, ah, your mom doesn't live with your dad anymore. And growing up in Orange County, about a 75% chance of getting that one right. And I did. And I got sent to the principal's office for having the better joke. So that's when I knew, like, oh, this is a fun superpower. And, like, literally in kindergarten, kids were like, yeah, yeah, don't mess with Brad. He's going to, like, he made Tim cry last week.
1: It's done. Yeah, yeah, yeah. You're fighting a losing battle there.
0: So, exactly.
1: So let me follow up on that.
0: Yeah.
1: Did your father then, when he realized that you had something, did he cultivate this the way, like, you know, we talked about Brockman. He's got a kid who's a prodigy.
0: Over yeah. There,
1: a sports prodigy, right?
0: He's got I call his kid the number one draft pick.
1: See? Yeah. So he's got to cultivate this so that we, you know, he can.
2: Right. We got to practice.
1: Yeah, yeah, yeah. Mm-hmm. You've got to break all of Jack Nicklaus's records. So did your parents cultivate this?
0: My dad did. But he thought that because my dad was a defense attorney, like he thought that that's where I would go. Like because he would joke around, and he could talk and he'd be like, yes. So now you're going to learn how to talk and do that and be a great defense attorney. And then, you know, things went a different way. And, I became, as I say, a professional moron. I brought my dad to a comedy show for Father's Day 2004. And while I'm in the audience, the comedian on stage starts making, I'll say the word, midget jokes. Half the audience is laughing. The audience that's sitting by me is like, and the comedian goes, what, is one of them here? And I just raised my creepy little hand in the air like, yes. And he called me up on stage and he started asking me questions. I answered the questions honestly, was not trying to be funny. He said, what do you do for a living? And at the time, 19 years old, growing up in Orange County, California, do what a lot of people do. I said, I work at Disneyland. Yes, that happened. And then I look at the audience, I say, shut up, I'm not one of the seven. So first joke still gets a laugh, love it. And then it was really that moment where it was like, oh, that felt good. Yeah. My first joke still gets a laugh. My first joke is all elite. It's so great.
1: That's amazing.
0: Yeah, man. So it's like, and I imagine one of the reasons why pro wrestlers and comedians get along is that it's that rush. It's that pop. Yes. It's that adrenaline junkie without jumping off a bridge where that felt amazing, and now, you know, 22 years later, I'm a overnight sensation.
1: Yeah, that's how it always is, right?
0: And that's the other thing that wrestlers and comedians have in common. No one gets into wrestling, and then just day one, you're a main eventer.
1: No.
0: You know, you have to work your way up. You have to pay your dues. Comedy, very similar. No one just starts headlining the clubs or the theaters. You have to work your way up. And, now I have been in one wrestling match.
1: Oh.
0: This was on the Chris Jericho Rock and Wrestling Rager at Sea.
1: Okay, you're on the cruise. That's my worst nightmare, by the way, but continue.
0: Being on a cruise? With other wrestling
1: with
0: fans?
1: With a bunch of wrestling fans, yes. That's terrifying.
0: I will tell you it's awesome, but I know there's some contractual things where that can't happen, but I will say that there was another wrestler on that boat. I believe you may know him, Hornswoggle.
1: Oh, of course. Yes. Shout out Dylan. I know Swoggle very well.
0: Yes. And he and I were like, for those of you who are unfamiliar, Hornswoggle is another little person. And, I don't know if you guys know this. Two dwarves can't be in the same place at the same time and not fight. It's like
2: not fight.
0: No, we have to fight. Dwarves are like Highlanders. There can be only one. Like it's like. So Swoggle and I are kind of circling like the whole boat. At one point he was a special guest referee in a match. Came out, was going to count the 1, 2, 3 for someone, but then screwed the baby face.
1: Oh no!
0: So I ran down the ramp and had a stare off with Swoggle in the middle of the ring. The boat started chanting "Holy S," which was awesome. I didn't even do anything.
1: It's a beautiful feeling.
0: And then I gave him a stone cold stunner. And I don't know if you know this, when you stun a dwarf, it's like when Sonic would get hit. It's just all the rings just fly out. Yeah, it's somewhere on my Instagram. I think your people can find it, but it was awesome. And when it happened, I remember thinking, oh, this is why you guys do this. And that's just on a boat with a bunch of drunken whatever. Like, that, I can't imagine you're going to be SummerSlam is where the Vikings play, right?
1: That's right.
0: Yeah. I can't imagine the pop. I can't imagine that feeling when 60,000, 80,000.
1: It's magic, dude.
0: I can't even put into words what that would do.
1: Yeah. I mean, it's almost when it gets that big, it's even hard to, like, put it into perspective. I you can feel it better at, like, you know, 10,000 or 5,000 with a there on top of you. But you're right. I mean, when they ask me about wrestling, like, hey, what, explain it to me. Like, I don't understand it. How did you get into this? Stand-up comedy is always the thing that I liken it to because the process is so very similar. Mm-hmm. There is an element of, you're scripting these jokes. Yes, you're telling the jokes that you have told a bunch of times. Mm-hmm. But every crowd you go to, every city is different. Every venue is different.
0: Yeah.
1: You never know what you're going to get feedback-wise. There's always levels that you have to adjust. You have to pull. There's an ad-lib element to it. So there's nothing like it except, I find, stand-up comedy, because it's just you on the stage.
0: Yep.
1: You get your one take with that microphone,
0: mm-hmm.
1: and you have to make it work. And
0: sometimes a fan will jump a rail, and you got to deal with that. But
2: you have any jumpers?
0: Oh, I've had a few. Oh, yeah,
2: maybe.
0: Yeah. I don't know what if they think they kidnap a dwarf, they get wishes. I don't know what's in their head, but yeah, I've gotten a few.
1: Okay. All right. So you got a new special live on Short Street, available now on your YouTube channel. Tell us about it. There it is.
0: Live on Short Street. It was shot in Lexington, Kentucky, and the reason why we called it Live on Short Street is because the theater we shot it at, the Lexington Opera House, is literally located on Short Street. We had a different title in mind than we
1: did
0: got
1: that
0: there.
1: On
0: wow. No, we didn't do it on purpose. We showed up, we looked up. I thought they were playing a prank on us.
1: Yeah.
0: Like, I'm literally like, wait, you named the street after the performer? Like, I don't even want to know what you call this street when Bruce shows up.
2: Oh, wow.
0: It's in Kentucky. I don't know.
1: You don't know.
0: But
1: Kentucky makes sense.
0: Yeah, Live on Short Street, though. It's my fourth special, and I think it's my best. I know it's like your kids. You're not supposed to have a favorite. I do. And I'm really excited about it, and really excited that the fact that it's on my YouTube channel, so I own it. And putting your own stuff out there, and taking that chance, producing it myself, putting up the money myself. My wife doesn't really know that.
1: Oops.
0: So all I'm saying is watch it on YouTube. I need the clicks.
1: I was going to ask that. Is it on your own YouTube channel? Mm-hmm. Was that a conscious decision? Is that something that you wanted to do just so you could own your own material?
0: And
1: kind of have the agency over your own stuff?
0: I wanted to be in charge, man. I didn't want someone to be like, well, we're going to put it up on your on this streaming platform, some other one, not one like Disney Plus, because they actually have a lot of comedy specials on Disney Plus. But I didn't want it to get buried in the algorithm. I wanted to be in charge of it, posting clips on my social media. I wanted to own it, and I bet on myself, which is the safest bet you can make. And so far so good. It had over 1 million views in 2 months, and it continues climbing. So we're doing great, man.
1: That is fantastic.
0: Yeah, man.
1: I love to hear that. Congratulations.
0: Thank you, sir. Thank you, sir. And congrats to you. This is, I love, you've been a staple in the business for a while. Mm. And few people have come and gone. Some people come in, some punks come in and just try to like mow through and take charge. But you have been a longstanding staple with the WWE, and it's really cool to be talking to you. I tried not to fanboy out when I got here. I tried to ignore you and just talk to
1: nice. Are you a Seth Rollins fan?
0: Seth freaking Rollins, yeah. Okay. I want your Taylor.
1: Oh, like, wow.
0: Whoever is your tailor, because if they could put those outfits on you, they could put something on me that doesn't look like I shopped at Baby Gap. And that's what I want.
1: I will hook you up with King Troy Haynes, if you're listening. He is my stylist. He has done an amazing job with my work. He's really you know what? The clothes do make the man sometimes. They say the man makes the clothes, but sometimes the clothes do make the man. Yeah. If you'd have looked at me before I got with Troy, pre-2020, 2021, you would not have thought anything about my style or anything about my fashion. He really changed the game. If you want, we can get you set up. We can figure something out. Troy's a good guy. I'm sure he would love to style you.
0: I want two things. One of those robes, and then I want to be a Minihausen.
1: Oh, Minihausen. All right.
0: I'm a fan of Danhausen. Obviously, I love comedy, and I love the fact that pro wrestling, there's room for every type of wrestling.
1: That's right.
0: I love that there can be the technical guys, the guys that are more acrobatic, and I love that you can have comedy wrestlers. I love that you can have guys like Danhausen. You know, there's wrestlers in other promotions like Orange Cassidy that are like mostly comedy, and I love that. And when he brought out a bunch of Minihausens, a bunch of dwarves and Danhausen makeup, I was like, are you, call me, I'll do it, Dan, come on.
1: You based in LA here?
0: I am.
1: Well, Monday Night Raw is coming to the Intuit Dome.
0: It is
1: very soon at the end of this month. Actually, it is our go home episode to SummerSlam. So, if you are interested in coming by, we might be able to, you know, get you a little bit of face paint, a little Dracula cape, maybe some fangs.
0: Yeah, you don't have to say, "Oh, it's comedian Brad Williams," whatever. Don't have to do that. Just have me run out, and the real fans will know. The real fans will know that it happened right here on this show.
1: Yes.
0: And connections were made, and then watch my social media afterward, because we'll probably have some backstage stuff. But yeah, I would love that.
2: July 27th.
1: There you go.
0: July 27th. I'm in town. I took the summer off so I could be with my kid. That's what I said, but then it's really so I could do stuff like this.
2: So you can be a man.
0: So I could be a
1: Minihausen. You saw the date on the calendar. Like, I'm taking the whole summer off. I'm training for this. I will be a Minihausen. Put me in the laboratory.
0: Put me in. I'll take some bumps. It'll be all right. I can do one.
2: One bump.
1: you took the whole, did you really take the summer off to be with your kid?
0: Yeah.
1: That's pretty sick.
0: Yeah. It's, you know, I've been like, I think 49 weeks out of 52 was my record of how many, and that's really hard to do. I've heard my family are delightful people. I would like to see them, and thankfully I have a wonderful wife. I have an amazing kid, and so I took the summer off, but when the fall comes back, I go back on the road. I go on the Tall Tales tour, and as you mentioned earlier, we're doing an international run. We're going to Europe. We're going to Scotland. We're going to Ireland, which is really dangerous for me.
1: Oh yeah.
0: Literally, I've been to Dublin before doing a show across the street from the venue where I perform in Dublin is the National Leprechaun Museum. That is a real place. That is a real thing. It's the most scared I've ever been, because I just figure there's going to be some Irish guy that goes, "How'd you get out?" And then just like snatch me up and throw me back on a display. I don't want that. So, so for the good people at Dublin, just keep me out of the museum. Everyone's like, "Do you want to go see it?" I'm like, "No!
2: No,
1: Well, look, I know somebody, I think, that might be able to help you out and pull some strings if you need that. So we'll call the man and make sure that you're all taken care of when you're in Dublin.
0: Brad
1: Williams, thank you so much for joining us. You are the man, dude.
0: Thank you, man.
1: Appreciate it. Good luck. Enjoy your summer.
0: Thank you. I shall.
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1: Good times. All right, while the world watches the stars at the FIFA World Cup this summer, Hyundai has its eyes on the next generation of talent, the future stars who are already turning heads at age 14, because Next doesn't wait for an invitation, and neither do we. Hyundai has always moved the future within reach. 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Because the future isn't some far-off concept, it's already here. Next starts now. Hyundai, an official partner of FIFA.
2: Yeah. Okay, Seth Rollins, it is time. We have 3 minutes. Bears win, loss. Jay Felly, hit the music.
1: Oh,
2: let's
1: baby.
2: Go.
1: Pressure's on.
2: Week one at Carolina.
1: Win.
2: Week two, home for the Vikings.
1: Win.
2: 2-0. Yep. Monday night football, home for the Philadelphia Eagles.
1: You know, last year, biggest game on the schedule.
2: Huge.
1: Bears.
2: Post-Thanksgiving.
1: I was terrified of it. Thought if there's one game we're going to lose, it's that one. We won. Dominated Philly. Doing it again this year.
2: 3-0. Home for the Jets.
1: 4-0.
2: Three straight home games. All right, now let's go on the road at Green Bay.
1: I'll take an L there just because it's first game. Lambeau after three home games in a row.
2: At Atlanta.
1: You know what? I don't believe in Atlanta yet, so I say a win there.
2: All right, short week. Thursday night, New England.
1: I think we're going to beat the brakes off.
2: The brakes?
1: Bro, I am sick. I think the Patriots are going to take a big step back next year. Mm. Big step back.
2: Makes me feel like Roman Reigns is going to win at SummerSlam.
1: Mm. Wow. Mm.
2: What? Was this thing? Was this on?
1: Mm.
2: Monday Night Football at the champs at the Seattle Seahawks.
1: I'll give it to the Seahawks on that one. If we could get a win there, I will bet the house on a Super Bowl, but I'll say Seattle with the win.
2: So 6-2, right? 6-2. Yep. All right, home for Tampa before the bye.
1: Not the same team without Mike Evans. I'm going Bears win.
2: All right, 7-2 going into the bye week. Coming out home for the Saints.
1: I'm going to take another win there.
2: 8-2, Thanksgiving Day at Detroit.
1: Again, I'd love to see a W. We did not play well against Detroit last year at all. Got kind of owned by that team, so I'm going to take a L there.
2: 8-3. Off the mini bye, home for the Jaguars.
1: Jaguars are a good team. I just don't know which version of Trevor Lawrence we're going to get next season. At home, I'm going to take a W again.
2: 9-3 at Miami.
1: Miami may not win a game all season long. Yeah, that's a dub.
2: 10-3, a Saturday game at Buffalo.
1: That'll be a fun one. That'll be really fun. Interesting. I think... You know, if you don't think the Bears are real at that point in the season, no matter what the record is, I think this is going to be a big one for them. You know, DJ Moore rematch here.
2: Yep, yep.
1: I'll give the edge to Buffalo just because we're in Buffalo for that one.
2: 10-4, Christmas Day, the Packers.
1: Dude, I plan to be in attendance for that game.
2: Probably see you on the Netflix broadcast.
1: It sounds like I will be working the Netflix game again, and hopefully that's the one I get. I'm going W there.
2: 11-4, Lions.
1: 11-4, I think, at home. God, we just got to beat Detroit. Lost to Detroit two times last year. It looked ugly. Got to beat Detroit. Give me the dub.
2: 12-4, finishing the season at Minnesota, where you will be in a few weeks for SummerSlam.
1: That's a win. I think we can sweep Minnesota this season. I just don't. I don't think they're going to get Kyler where they want him. It's not Sam Darnold 2.0 in Minnesota. I think Minnesota's going to have a tough year. Bears are going to win the North.
2: 13-4, win the North. Is that the one seed in the NFC?
12: The one seed in the NFL.
1: Yeah, I think so. Why not? Let's go. Super Bowl bound, baby. Iceman from start to finish. I'm feeling it. Let's.
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3: I'm John Ryder. The NHL's career goals leader, Alex Ovechkin, has decided to return for a 22nd season with the Capitals. It's a one-year deal worth $4.25 million. Team USA advancing to the World Cup's round of 16 after a 2-0 win over Bosnia-Herzegovina. Follower Balogun scored his third goal of the Cup before being sent off with a controversial red card in the second half, which means he will not be able to play in the round of 16 matchup against Belgium. Tommy Smith of the Grumpy Pundits podcast on SiriusXM on the loss of Balogun.
4: He has scored three goals in three games. He is always going to be a nuisance if you're a fullback or you're a centre-back that has to mark him, because he's big, he's strong, he's technically good, and he can score goals, which, you know, in this game means everything. If you can score goals, you saw Harry Kane yesterday for England. Once you can score goals, only for that England, we're out of the World Cup. And Balogun will be a huge loss. You know, it'll be up to Pochettino now to decide who he's going to take in, you know. It's a big decision for Pochettino to make. But he's made a lot of big decisions, and he's gotten all right so far.
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7: What I love about going to Alaska, and I go every single year, it's about 19 of us. We stay at this lodge called Dove Island Lodge. You know, guys just being able to get away from everything back home, get away from the jobs, and just fellowship, have a great time. We partaked in a lot of wine, a lot of liquor, very expensive wine, very expensive liquor, but we were able to catch a lot of fish, a lot of king salmon, silver salmon as well. We caught a lot of halibut, big black cod, and I put a message on my Instagram, you know,

0: greetings and salutations, brothers and sisters. Welcome to the best show on your radio. It's the Afternoon Cool, known as Freddie and Harry, and we are here. All the Wees back together when it comes to the Four Horsemen. Shannon Penn, E-Dog Eric Hanman, yours truly, Freddie Coleman, and back from North to Husker, known as Harry Douglas, who today, for the first time in 6-7 days, saw temperatures above 60 degrees, being back with the Four Horsemen on the ESPN app, SiriusXM Channel 80, as well as ESPN Plus. Welcome back, Brother Douglas.
1: Freddie, it's an adjustment period coming from weather where the temperature did not get above 60 degrees, and then coming back to 96, 97. Me and Princey were out there hitting baseballs this morning on the field, and boy, he needed water, but I needed more water than my son did, because I got acclimated to being in Alaska, where the time is a four-hour time difference as well, and just had an unbelievable time. Like y'all heard in the soundbite coming into this segment to start the show off, it's about 25 of us. We go out there and we fellowship, and the number one person I want to give a special thanks to is my friend Jonathan Bobette, because he is the ringleader. He's the one that orchestrates this every single year, so we can all go up there and have fun, catch fish, drink wine, fellowship, talk about things we need to work on as men and how we can be better back home in our households as well, too. Just, we have an amazing time. We go out on the ocean. We catch halibut, salmon, that big black cod. If you want to call it BBC, that's up to you, but we caught a lot of that as well, too. And then when we go land fishing, man, the funniest things happen when we go land fishing, because we bring the boombox out there. Yeah. We partake in some things I probably can't say on ESPN radio, and we just have a hell of a time. And it's like, man, it's just, you look at the views. Alaska is so gorgeous, Freddie. It's an unbelievable place. I recommend it to any and everybody, and there are a lot of followers of Freddie and Harry that live in Alaska. So shout out to all of you. And I also want to give a shout out to, you know, the owners of Dove Island Lodge, Dwayne and Tracy. They run the place. They do a great job. Their kids, you know, Lexi and Harrison, they do a great job. And then the staff, which is so unbelievable, man, Chad and, you know, Nicole, and you have Ari, you have Michael, we call him Handsome Mike, just so many people making sure that our experience when we come to Alaska and Dove Island Lodge is everything that it's supposed to be. So shout out to all of them, and shout out to all of my friends. When I mean, you have a group of 25 guys that range from, I would say, age 39 to probably age 75.
0: Okay.
1: When I mean, we get an opportunity to be 10-year-olds.
0: Oh, boy.
1: I don't say it lightly.
0: Okay.
1: And we have a hell of a time, but we bring in a lot of fish. Four boats go out every single day, 5:30 a.m. in the morning. Four boats go out. You probably come back in about 5:30 or 6 p.m. with a boatload of fish. It was just an unbelievable time, and I'm glad I got to go out again.
0: Normally, I think of the BBC. I don't think of Big Black Cod. I think of the British Broadcasting Corporation, but I digress. Here's another fun fact about Alaska. Alaska's cold. Because as HD found out,
1: it is.
0: He went from Alaska to being hotter than bad breath temperatures in the great United States. Everywhere you go today, I don't care if it's Atlanta, I don't care if it's New York, I don't care if it's Miami, I don't care if it's Dallas, I don't care if it's Wyoming. Everywhere not named Alaska is hotter than bad breath in the United States. So I know the minute that you got back to the Continental 48, you must have been sweating as if the heat was never going to end after being in Alaska for that time period.
1: Well, Freddie, like, I wear a sweatsuit when I'm traveling because I know it's going to be cool weather.
0: Perfect.
1: So as soon as I landed in Atlanta last night, I said, Lord have mercy. I took that sweatshirt off, and then as soon as I got in the car, I took my doggone sweatpants off. I was just in some regular shorts because it was extremely hot, so I got to get back acclimated. I've been living the high life, y'all.
0: Yes, you
1: know, had a hot tub right outside my room in Alaska. It doesn't get daylight till about 11 p.m., so I've been living the high life. I got to bring myself down a little bit, but anytime I'm on Freddie and Harry, we bring ourselves up a little bit.
0: Exactly.
1: So the time to come back down is not right now.
0: No.
1: Not for these 4 hours.
0: No,
1: because,
0: no.
1: Freddie, you want to know why?
0: Why?
1: There was a lot happening in the sports world.
0: There certainly was.
1: And we got a lot to get to.
0: Exactly. So we go from the Alaska thing to...
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0: And be a part of our main thing at 888-SAY-ESPN, 888-729-3776. And on the socials at Coleman ESPN and at HDouglas83. First things first, let me read this word for word, and then we'll really get this main thing going. First and foremost, thank you to the Most High, even in the midst of adversity, I'm here with gratitude. I'm still processing how this all went down. I'm excited and disappointed at the same time. I earned my respect from this city. I never asked for shortcuts or special treatment. I simply showed up every day, put my head down, and accepted every challenge. The relationships I built here, the battles we fought together, the championship we brought to this city, and the connection I shared with the fans, I'll carry on with me. Saying goodbye is not easy when you've invested your heart into something. I'm big on respect, and actions speak louder than words. To the people of Boston, thank you. To the community I built here, I love you. And to the bleep, we are locked in for life. I won't read that word out loud. I like keeping my job. As one chapter closes, another begins. I'm excited for what's ahead and grateful for the opportunity to join Philadelphia. Every city has its own identity, its own passion, and its own expectation. I respect that, and I'm looking forward to earning that respect the only way I know how, through the work. Philly, hashtag throw the ball up, let's get it. That was the post from Jaylen Brown, no longer a member of the Boston Celtics, giving gratitude to the city that is the home of the Boston Celtics and that used to be his home. But now he is in the city of brotherly love happening when it comes to being a 76er HD. And even with this trade, more than 20 hours old, I still don't believe that we have Jaylen Brown as a member of the Philadelphia 76ers, and the Boston Celtics traded him in division to a team that he's going to see at least four or five times for potentially the rest of his career.

0: 60 games. That's the part that's hard to fathom to me. But Jaylen Brown is a top 10 player in this league. He was an MVP candidate for 2025-26 and led the Boston Celtics to the number two seed in the Eastern Conference and showed everyone that, hey, even though Jason Tatum is not here, I can put this team on my back and I can get us a number two seed. So I'm pinching myself right now, and I'm trying to figure out what was the logic and what was the thinking behind Brad Stevens making this move. And the only thing I could think of is that, okay, I get it, they gave Jaylen Brown a massive contract some time ago, but right now, today, in 2026, they don't rock with Jaylen Brown like we thought they rock with Jaylen Brown. Because if they did, they wouldn't make this trade, in my opinion. I still cannot fathom that Vijay Edgecombe is still in a Philadelphia 76ers uniform after Philly acquired Jaylen Brown. There's a 2028 draft pick that the Philadelphia 76ers have from the Los Angeles Clippers that's most likely going to be a top pick. That didn't leave and go to Boston as well. Mm-hmm. So that tells me when you're desperate and things don't go as planned, Brad Stevens had to settle for what the Philadelphia 76ers gave him after he traded Jaylen Brown.
1: I got two things based on the trade and what you just said. Before we get to that, too, because you did use the term number two, I got two about that now number two that still may be a number two in Philadelphia when he was a number two in Boston. But how do we get here? Shams Charania, ESPN NBA insider, he said this is how we got here, involving the Celtics getting a deal done, moving on from Jaylen Brown.
2: So the Sixers president, new president, Mike Ganzi, reached out to the Celtics, made offers in recent weeks. It's been quite some time where these talks seem to have a level of traction, because the Celtics has such a high bar on a deal, right? They were thinking, if you're going to trade us Paul George, we need four firsts, five firsts. We need a player like a Vijay Edgecombe. Mm. That was the bar that was set early. So there were other teams around the league that might have stopped conversations or moved on to do other deals, but the Sixers stayed with it, stood around, stayed at the party. They didn't have Irish goodbye. They didn't leave early. They stuck around. And at the end of it, they were the last team standing today. So staying engaged, staying with it, that paid dividends for the Sixers. Now, when you think about it, and Perk makes that point, when you can get a 30-year-old player who's probably got 4 to 6 years left in his prime, potentially at this level, with a 20s Tyrese Maxey, with a 20s Vijay Edgecombe, that is scary for the rest of the Eastern Conference.
1: Well, this is my personal view. This is my Freddie view. Based on what you just said, HD, it was perfect. It was eloquent. It was on point. And what we heard from Shams Charania, here are the two things I have about this. Number one, this is personal. The Boston Celtics made this personal. I don't want to hear anything else about, well, we did this for the best interest of the franchise. You did it for the best interest of your ego in Boston when it comes to Brad Stevens and everybody else. That's number one. Because there was no reason, especially when Jaylen Brown had never requested a trade. No anonymous sources next to the Brown family compound. Nobody saying, you know, I talked to Jaylen Brown the other day. He's so unhappy. He wants out of Boston. Never heard one word of that. The Celtics made it personal because they believed there was no way they could allow Jaylen Brown to come back and say, be a number two, when they knew he was not going to do that. Or they, at least they didn't ask him if he wanted to do that, especially when he never requested a trade. That's number one. They made it personal. Number two, HD, you know what this is by the Celtics? This is a bleep you move. Yeah, Jaylen Brown, we're going to trade you. We're going to trade you to Philadelphia. And we're going to kick your rump for the next 8 to 10 years you're in Philadelphia. That's what arrogance does. You know this from being recruited. How many times, HD, would a guy would say, hey, HD, don't go to Louisville. You better come here or we're going to kick your behind over there. And you went to Louisville anyway. You said, bleep you, I'm going to beat your behind when I go to Louisville.
0: That's right.
1: I could have gone there. I could have gone to Miami. I could have gone to North Carolina. No. I'm going to the Ville. I'm going there. Because you're going to make it personal, I'm going to make it personal. Bleep you, I'm going to go to Louisville and kick your behind. That's what this is from the Celtics. That's why they traded Jaylen Brown to Philadelphia. I'm sure they have better offers on the table, but you're right. Did they settle? Yes. But they said, you know what? We'll trade to Philadelphia. What is he going to do about it? He ain't going to be the same thing there that he was here. He ain't winning a championship going through us the way he won here with Jason Tatum. That's the two things I took from the trade and what you said and everything else. It's two things. Boston made it personal because Jaylen Brown was not just going to sit back and not be quiet, not just going to sit back and be the good soldier, especially what he did this year, leading this team to the second best record in the Eastern Conference. But number two, that's an

0: Ego move. Hey, Jalen, we're trading you to Philadelphia. We'll see you 4 or 5 times a year. The first time we see you in Boston, we'll have the video tribute. We'll have everybody give you your flowers, give you your claps, give you your plaudits. But bleep you, we're going to beat you anyway. Only arrogance does something like that, because the Celtics believe the guy they kept is the right guy when it comes to Jason Tatum. Not saying Jalen Brown was wrong, but that wrong got to be too much for Boston.
1: Like, I feel like the Celtics have felt like that all along. Even though Jalen Brown was drafted a year before Jason Tatum, Jason Tatum is the guy that has been the face of the franchise that everyone believes in. Not saying that the Celtics at some point did not believe in Jalen Brown, but let's just say they felt like his stay was overstayed and they wanted to part ways with him. But here's another component to this whole ordeal and this trade between the Boston Celtics and the Philadelphia 76ers. This also tells me that the relationship, and we knew it probably wasn't the best between him and Jason Tatum, but this tells me that that relationship was probably further than what we believe from the media perspective or from a fan perspective. Because there's no way you have a guy that plays at the level of Jalen Brown and can assist Jason Tatum, and you say you're going to trade him, and the face of the franchise doesn't say, no, I need that player. I want him here within our organization. We're going to make this thing work. We're going to figure it out. That's a whole other component to it too, Freddie, is that the relationship between 1A and 1B wasn't as stellar as a lot of people probably think it was.
0: Well, put it this way. You can even go by body language, what we saw on the basketball court. They were never going to be bosom buddies. For whatever reason that is. Especially when you know you got the organizations and you're the apple of their eye when it comes to Jason Tatum. And Jalen Brown said, whoa, I was here first. When we weren't anything, I was the one that stayed the course. For this basketball team, they regarded Jason Tatum a lot more than they regarded Jalen Brown, because they never tried to trade Jason Tatum. They tried to trade Jalen Brown twice before they finally did it. That's okay if you feel that way as an organization. If you believe that your best interest or the best results in the future will be with that guy being the lead dog on the sled involving Jason Tatum, that's an organizational choice. People can argue and say NBA Finals MVP this, Eastern Conference Finals MVP that. That meant nothing to Boston, because they did not regard Jalen Brown as a golden child.
1: And they have made that clear.
0: Right.
1: And obvious, too.
0: Yeah, and that's fine if you feel that way. But then you move on from a guy and you trade him in your division for a Paul George who was a reduced jump shooter, for two players in the future that are right now probably playing in college overseas somewhere, and 2 second-round picks that are probably playing in college overseas somewhere. That's a bleep you move by the Boston Celtics. It was if they said, Jalen Brown, we wanted you to get along. You weren't going to do that as a number two, even though you never requested a trade. All right, fine. We're going to send you a place where we know each and every time we play you, we're going to remind you, you are not the same there as you were here when you helped us win the championship.
1: Yeah, I just don't get it, because Paul George, and I'm up here looking up his age right now, Freddie Coleman, he is, what, 36 years old? Just turned 36 years old. And we're talking about Jalen Brown, who was in his prime, that's 29 years old. So the math isn't mathing. And how many times last year throughout the playoffs, although Paul George has shown some spurts that he can still play the game, but I don't think he's the Paul George that we seen early when he was, you know, in Indiana with the Pacers.
0: Right.
1: Because his game, in my opinion, is just predicated off of shooting beyond the three-point line. That's one of the things I thought hurt him in that series versus the New York Knicks. Settling for the three-point shot, although he can knock it down. But where's that plan with your back to the basket, that mid-range, that getting to the cup and getting to the basket? Those are things that Jalen Brown can do that I haven't seen Paul George do the last few years. So that's the part about it I don't get. And you're talking about a guy that has been fresh and has younger legs, 7 years younger legs at that, and playing in his prime and played like an MVP last season. I do not understand this trade by Brad Stevens. And then when I hear people coming out and saying that, you know, the Boston Celtics feel like Derrick White had a better year than Jalen Brown, man, I don't want to hear that.
0: Who's saying that?
1: Man, Freddie, it's circulating all around online.
0: Did Kenny Atkinson start that whole analytics thing?
1: Because
0: is that what he's saying?
1: People obviously don't watch basketball if they feel like Derrick White had a better season than Jalen Brown. The man was an MVP candidate, Freddie. He was the head monster in charge. I had to remember we was on ESPN Radio. He was the head monster in charge to a team that had the number two seed. Okay. And people believe that Derek White had a better season than Jaylen Brown?
0: Well, the
1: you're not going to convince me of that nonsense.
0: Well, the people apparently that you put out there, eloquently, Mr. Alaska yourself, Harry Douglas, Brian Windhorst said the people that believe that were in the Celtics organization, and the ESPN senior NBA writer said it like this on the Hoop Collective.
2: Look, I just know that the Celtics felt that even though Jaylen Brown was talking about himself for MVP, or there was this MVP campaign for Jaylen Brown, the Celtics did not feel that Jaylen had the best season on their team. And I don't mean Jason Tatum. I'm talking about they felt that Derek White had a better season.
3: Despite the fact he had a poor shooting season.
2: I agree.
3: But they felt he impacted winning the most.
2: And the statistics that people used to analyze.
3: Yeah, on off and whatnot.
2: Said that.
0: Okay. Apparently, there are a lot of people that are Stevie Wonders in the Boston Celtics organization.
1: Ray Charles, too.
0: Ray Charles, anybody that can't see or has never been able to see in their life, they put that out there. But you know, when hearing that from Brian Windhorst, you know what that tells me? The Boston Celtics are not going to go away from what they believe made them successful, and that's being a three-point shooting team. That's why Paul George is there. He's a three-point shooter now. He's not going to be a driving dish guy. He's not going to be a driving kick guy. He's going to be the one that you're going to kick the ball out to, which places an inordinate amount of pressure on a guy like Jason Tatum because now he is their playmaker. He's always been their playmaker, but he had a co-playmaker in Jaylen Brown. Now he's the dude. He's got to make plays for everybody because right now, other than Jason Tatum, name another guy on their starting lineup that can create their own shot. Derek White, Bear Shyman, Paul George, Jason Tatum, Mitchell Robinson, they got from my New York Knicks. That's right now their current starting five. Even guys off the bench, Peyton Pritchard, Sam Hauser, Jordan Walsh, name is Quater. Name me one guy, HD, out of that top 10 I just mentioned that can create their own shot, not named Jason Tatum.
1: None. And don't get us wrong, folks. We believe Jason Tatum can be that guy and be that player. The pressure is just more enormous now because we just witnessed Jaylen Brown lead this team to the number two seed in the Eastern Conference. So that's why I think the pressure is going to come from now. Jaylen Brown's no longer in Boston. Okay, Jason Tatum, it's your turn. Can you take this team to the promised land, a two seed or a one seed in the Eastern Conference, and then get out of the first round? Because that's something Jaylen Brown was not able to do last year, blowing a 3-1 lead to the Philadelphia 76ers, where he's now going to be playing. So that's why I believe, Freddie, the pressure is going to come amongst Jason Tatum.
0: Mm-hmm.
1: The organization chose you. Did they choose right? That's going to be the question moving forward.
0: I believe they chose right, but they may get him some additional players when it comes to Jason Tatum. Because right now, as they're constituted, you better knock down at least 25 threes per game if you're the Boston Celtics. And teams are not going to let you do that, especially a guy like Jaylen Brown, who could be an in-the-paint guy, make shots that way, as well as making shots from the outside. But, hey, they have their analytics. They believe Derek White was better than Jaylen Brown. That's why they traded him.
1: That is crazy to me.
0: They believe that he had a better year than them. Maybe they're playing way too much NBA 2K, more than we can imagine. In Boston. He's Harry Douglas. I'm Freddie Coleman. It's the Afternoon Cool, known as Freddie and Harry, presented by Progressive Insurance and ESPN Radio, the ESPN app, SiriusXM Channel 80, as well as tune in, tell that smart speaker to play ESPN Radio, and check us out on ESPN Plus. We shared our thoughts from our noggins about how we feel about Jaylen Brown being traded to the Sixers from the Celtics. What do you have to say with your own thought?
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5: We're meeting Detective Travis Wilson. He is a detective, a member of the Champaign County Sheriff's Office. What has the internet done for not only detective work, but catching the bad guys?
7: It is a large playground for criminals. And so,
5: because they could be an 8-year-old somebody or a 55-year-old menace, right?
7: Yep. And it takes a lot of work to track these people down. We put the effort into it because we think it's well worth trying to find these people that are exploiting children.
5: How do you prioritize?
7: So it kind of depends on the volume which somebody might be exploiting somebody, or if we think that there's active exploitation going on. So we tend to prioritize that over maybe something that's a little bit more passive. But at the end of the day, we want to catch all the criminals.
8: Well, you have a big job there, Travis.
7: Yes.
8: I see FBI reported that there are 500,000 child predators active every day.
7: Yes, there's a lot.
5: So we have them in Champaign County?
7: We do, yep. We have I have multiple open cases right now going on.
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0: SportsCenter. I'm John Ryder with breaking NBA news. Free agent guard Anthony Simons has agreed on a two-year, $12.3 million deal with the 76ers, reports ESPN's Shams Charania. As Philadelphia continues to bolster their squad after agreeing to acquire former Finals MVP Jaylen Brown from the Celtics for Paul George, two future first-round picks, two future seconds. Longtime Celtics radio analyst and former Finals MVP himself, Cedric Maxwell, on what this means for Boston.
1: Well, when you lose a guy like Jaylen Brown, to me, and I try to be as honest as I can, it seems like that's a step back. Reshuffling the deck. Obviously you're waiting for Tatum to come back and get back into form. But when you lose such a dynamic player, the way he was able to play and the things he was able to do on both ends of the floor, it tells me that you're starting to look at things a little different.
0: Cedric Maxwell on Amber and Ian. Three Indiana Fever players will start this month's WNBA All-Star Game in Chicago, including Caitlin Clark. Baseball, the Reds lead Jacob Mizorowski and the Brewers 5-1 in the fifth.
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0: He is Harry Douglas. I'm Freddie Coleman. It's the Tuesday afternoon cool hot edition of Freddie and Harry on Sirius XM Channel 80, as well as tune in. 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So Jaylen Brown, now Philadelphia 76er. The Boston Celtics get back Paul George, two first-round picks, and two second-round picks. I know. Huh? We gave about that already.
1: It's still laughable.
0: It's funny because yesterday when we found out the news, I was down part of the Barrett Sports Media Conference. Our boy Jason Barrett runs a great website. So many different people there. Josh Pate, our boy Mike Foss, he said to say, tell Harry he stinks, but he loves you anyway. So we know how Mike Foss is running things here. Paul Feinbaum had a chance to meet Ian Eagle, Kenny Albert. It was a great event. When that news came down, because Shannon texted me, but I didn't check out the text because we were busy having food, socializing. And all of a sudden, Armin Williams, one of my friends who is now part of Westwood One Sports, he goes, oh, my God, Boston just traded Jaylen Brown to Philadelphia. I said, damn it, why did I check my phone first? I'll check it. Shannon sent the text. Sean Serrani repeating the whole thing about the whole trade involving that. So, yeah, shock and awe, the whole nine yards.
1: And I couldn't believe it. And I made a video and I put it on X. Yes. I'm just rolling my eyes like, what the hell are the Boston Celtics thinking right now?
0: Mm-hmm. All you see in the Instagram post by HD is just a hood, those eyes getting big, his head in his hands going, A lot of people felt that way about what we heard yesterday right after 6 o'clock. Jaylen Brown now a member of the Philadelphia 76ers. So what do you have to say about the Celtics making that trade? If you're Boston, why would you make this trade? All things are warranted and opinions needed at 888-729-3776. Big Mike in Texas, one of our favorites. Big Mike, what you got?
2: Hey, what's going on, guys?
0: What's going on?
2: Hey, I'm going to pretend to be Brad Stevens, you know, answering the questions, you know. And he's going to say, see, what happened was Tatum and Brown have been battling over the Batmobile for 3 years now. You know, they both want the Batmobile. And see, what had happened was Jaylen got the conference MVP and Tatum didn't like that at all. And then he pressing too much and he didn't shoot well. Brown got the finals MVP. And then, see, what had happened was Tatum got hurt, and Jaylen Brown headed for the Batcave with that key and got into the Batmobile and was riding around all season long while Tatum was hurt. Tatum was mad, and so he came back a little earlier, and then he got hurt. But Jaylen Brown announced it to everybody, I'm not giving up the Batmobile. I'm going to be the man. And Jason Tatum said, Brad, he told me, he said, you got to get rid of this guy or I'm going to go. One or two. We can't live together, you know, whatever. And he said, well, I'll try to find him a spot, you know. And he couldn't find him a spot. And Jason Tatum said, I don't give a bleep what you going to get for him. You ain't got to get nothing. I'll handle it, but he's got to get up out of here or I'm getting up out of here right now. And Brian said, okay, we got an offer for Philadelphia. He said, I don't care. I watched that, you know what, and just get rid of him. And see, that is what happened. No, that is what happened was.
0: But this way, you use the Batman theme. They're no longer the dynamic duo involving Boston with Jason Tatum and Jaylen Brown. And you brought this up in our pre-show meeting. So did E-Dog. So did Shannon Penn, two of our other four horsemen. In terms of why Jason Tatum was so silent with everything going on. And I said, well, that's not his way. That's not his business, even though it's a part of his business. But that'll be a question brought up from the Boston media and the national media. Hey, Jason, with all this going on, why were you in radio silence with this whole back and forth between Jaylen Brown and Boston?
1: So, Freddie, that's why I go to the relationship between the two guys, because I'm just thinking about, like, duos. I think about one that I play with, Roddy White and Julio Jones. You talk about two guys that were inseparable. They've both been retired now from football for some years, and they're still inseparable from one another. They do everything together. And at some point, you know, if the relationship is even semi-great, or semi-good, I would say, in my opinion, you would think those two guys would have a conversation, or Jason Tatum would say, you know what, I need this guy by my side. But if Tatum feels some type of way, then he's not going to do that. He's not going to say anything to the front office. I would say the difference between these two guys right now, when you look at Jaylen Brown, he's way more vocal.
0: No doubt.
1: He's gonna come out and say what he feels, and we're all going to hear it. Jason Tatum's going to keep his to himself until he has to say something to someone behind the scenes within the organization.
0: And it's easy to do that when you know you are the apple of the organization's eye, which is Jason Tatum, and that was never, ever going to be the case with Jaylen Brown, no matter what kind of Batmobile he wanted to ride or not want to ride. One of our favorites is Freddie,
1: but you are right. Mm-hmm. He doesn't have to say anything.
0: Sure.
1: My only thing is, if I rock with this guy and I know we've won a championship together and we have been a dynamic duo, then I am going to say something. If I really want that guy there.
0: Well, put it this way. I'm sure it had to have been a lot of uneasiness, no matter where it came from or who it came from, especially when Jason Tatum really started to ascend. And don't think for one second Jason Tatum being named the Olympic team and Jaylen Brown not being the Olympic team, not being named, that kind of factored in is, oh, really? That's you don't think that kind of me, when this guy's not that much better, I don't think he's better than me? Don't think for one second some of that may have played a part in terms of that term of the uneasiness involving Jason Tatum and Jaylen Brown, at least what we believe on the surface. Who Dat Mike in the ATL, meaning Atlanta, 888-729-3776. Who Dat Mike, Jaylen Brown traded from the Celtics to the Philadelphia 76ers. What say you?
3: Wrong player got traded, first of all. Hey, guys, how y'all doing?
0: Good, good.
3: Glad to be back on the show.
0: Amen.
3: They had some animosity or something going on there, but I'm going to be honest with you. Jaylen Brown is a better player than Tatum. And it was proven this year when Tatum wasn't there. Now, it was times when Brown wasn't there, where Brown might have been nicked up, injured year or two before, where Tatum can't carry the team. I'm sorry. He's just not that guy. He's a great player. He's a great player. I'm not going to take that from him. But he's not going to be able to carry that franchise. And what they traded him for, traded Jaylen Brown for, really equates to a pair of dirty socks and a jockstrap, to be honest with you. I mean, they got the draft picks, but, I mean, Paul George, really?
0: That's what I said, Paul George, really, especially at those prices and that age. I'm going to push back a little bit. I don't believe Jaylen Brown's a better player than Jason Tatum. We can go back and forth on that. That's how you feel. That's how I feel. I don't think either one of us is wrong as far as that goes. But when it comes to Jason Tatum being that playmaker, we're going to find out a lot more about that, because that's going to be the narrative. Well, look what Jaylen Brown did. Now, granted, they have 3-1.
1: Yeah.
0: Jaylen Brown, you know, didn't finish the deal. Game 5, Game 6, and Game 7.
1: Well, Freddie, that's why I feel like even if the Boston Celtics make the playoffs next year and they're not a 2 seed, if they get past the first round, which I understand for the Celtics and their franchise, it's always championships or bust, right? That's what they think. But sure. I do feel like if Jason Tatum can get a 4 or 5 seed and they can win in the first round, that's better than what the Boston Celtics were able to do this past season, with Jaylen Brown being at the forefront and being the orchestrator of everything amongst their basketball team. So that is something that we're all going to watch for the 2026-27 season. We want to see how Jason Tatum is going to be able to carry this team, like we've seen Jaylen Brown last year. But when it gets to postseason basketball, that's why I think Jason Tatum could excel more so than Jaylen Brown being in that role, because the Celtics had a 3-1 lead versus Philadelphia and blew that 3-1 lead, and they exited and had to go home.
0: Because we have seen Jason Tatum not be too much of a scrub in the playoffs. We've seen him have his scrub moments. We've also seen the same thing with Jaylen Brown. But yet, Jaylen Brown's gotten elevated in a lot of people's minds. Fair, unfair. It is what it is.
1: But, you know, I feel the same way who that Mike feels. Like, I wouldn't have traded Jaylen Brown. I would have traded Tatum.
0: I wouldn't have traded either. Unless these guys had a fist fight in the locker room, I wouldn't have traded either.
1: If I had a choice, I definitely wouldn't have traded.
0: Exactly. Yeah.
1: And the Celtics, they did have a choice.
0: Yeah, they did.
1: Like, there's no handbook or rule book that says, hey, man, we have to trade Jaylen Brown because people expect us to trade Jaylen Brown.
0: And especially, we didn't ask for it.
1: Yeah.
0: He wasn't demanding a trade. Nothing along those lines. But the Celtics made their choice. Danny in Florida, Jaylen Brown traded to the Philadelphia 76ers from the Boston Celtics. What say you at 888-729-3776?
4: Hey, guys. When I first heard this, the first thing I thought was, when does the Red Sox general manager start making trades for the Celtics? This is such a horrible trade. It was like, It was like a Craig Breslow trade. I mean, horrible. And I called last week and said I'd rather have Tatum traded instead of Brown. But one of the things people forget is this might not be over. You know, guys like Derek White might be on the move with some of these draft picks because Brad did win Executive of the Year last year for a reason. And I don't think he just had a total panic and meltdown. It doesn't seem like him. Now, it might have been new ownership saying, get this fixed and get it done today. I don't know. But the one person that I never thought I would want on the Celtics right now, you guys let me know. I know it's not going to happen, is LeBron James.
0: If LeBron James is picked up by the Boston Celtics, my daughter Brianna would have a conniption because she cannot stand LeBron James.
5: From the Lakers to the Celtics.
1: That would be something.
0: Oh, my God. Can you imagine? I didn't even think about that, E-Dog. It's one thing to go from the Lakers to the Celtics like that, but you're LeBron James, HD, E-Dog, and Shannon. If that happens, I think my daughter would burn every Boston Celtic paraphernalia in her possession because she does not like LeBron James.
1: I can't see him going to Boston.
0: No, he's not.
1: I can't. But I'm also, Freddie, I am mind-boggled because if Giannis wanted a three-year deal and the Boston Celtics were only willing to give him a two-year deal, did you really want Giannis to begin with then?
0: Because they didn't want to trade Jaylen Brown. Like, I said it for the longest time. The Celtics didn't want to do it, but then they felt, to your point, then they panicked, in my opinion. And I'm sharing that opinion with you. I'm sharing your opinion. All of a sudden, they panicked because they thought, oh, we can get this for the future. So be it. Move on with Jaylen Brown.
1: Yeah.
0: That's what it was.
1: I'm just still torn between it, man, because you have a player, Jaylen Brown, who showed you so much last season, and you just let him go for Paul George. And it's not a slight on Paul George. I just don't feel like he's at this part in his career where Jaylen Brown is.
0: Yeah.
1: He can shoot the three ball, That's how I view Paul George right now. Mm-hmm.
0: He's become a one-trick pony. Guy should be a two-way player.
1: Yep.
0: That's who the Celtics won with four of the draft picks for Jaylen Brown. Yikes. He's Harry Douglas. I'm Freddie Coleman. It is the Afternoon Cool, known as Freddie and Harry. So we go from the red flags that maybe led Jaylen Brown being traded by the Boston Celtics to a red card that could keep the United States from advancing in the World Cup. That comes your way next on ESPN Radio, the ESPN app, and don't forget about us on ESPN Plus.
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16: 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Out of here. Mookie Betts. 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

0: but the sports world involved the U.S. win over Bosnia 2-0, advancing in the knockout stage. It's the Thursday Cool Edition of Freddie and Harry, presented by Progressive Insurance. I'm Freddie Coleman. He's Harry Douglas on SiriusXM Channel 80, as well as tune in to Let Smart Speaker to play ESPN Radio. And check us out on ESPN Plus, part of the World Cup update that is brought to you by Gusto. 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Let's bring in a man who played for the United States Men's National Team. He is Casey White now on Apple TV. He played for the United States Women's National Team. Casey White now on Apple TV. Al's hit on the socials at KCBY. Casey, we all saw the red card that happened above and belonging yesterday for the United States taking on Bosnia. People say, why was the red card thrown? What did you see and what did you think?
1: Well, one, thanks for having me on. Two, this was not a red card in any way, shape, or form. And the reason was it wasn't called on the field. And when they send it to review, what you're looking for is that there's force and speed, and you're looking at the distance to the actual foul. It's a foul, but the problem was they slowed it down and looked at still photos and slow motion. It wasn't intentional, and it would have been at the most a yellow card. So unfortunate, the U.S. was able to pull it out, but at the same time, now we lose Balogun for the next game.
2: Yeah, that's the bad part about it. Balogun's not going to be able to play versus Belgium, but I think the positive to take out of what happened after he got the red card is the way Team USA stepped up. And guys like Malik Tillman hitting that free kick. And who else did you feel like stepped up and raised their play to be able to get a 2-0 victory in advance?
1: You bring up a great point. Immediately, they went into a mode of, okay, this is what it is, and we're going to have to figure it out. Tim Ream, our captain and center back, was exceptional in the center back organizing. When you go down a man, you have to have that calm presence, but also the marking in the box. Chris Richards was another one. Our two center backs became critical for service in the box. And then when you have someone like Malik Tillman step up in a moment of just pure class to put the game away, it takes all the pressure off the rest of the team in that moment. I was really pleased with the way that they reacted to the red card for the last 25 minutes.
0: They did a fantastic job, Casey, rallying around when that happened, playing with 10 men, but still scoring a goal. How do they rally around not having their best striker, and they're about to play Belgium for a chance to try to advance as part of the knockout stage?
1: The best thing you can do at the highest level is go, okay, this is what happened, and move on. There's players that are looking for a moment to be able to step up, whether that's a Ricardo Pepi who comes in up top, whether it's a Haji Wright, or whether Mauricio Pochettino, our manager, does something a little different. We still haven't seen a goal from Christian Pulisic. He had the injury. He's playing well. But maybe this is a time for someone like him that is going to have to step up from a scoring perspective, not just in the run of play.
2: I'll say, when you look at Belgium, watching that game versus Senegal, Senegal went up 2-0, Belgium scored three goals, and a lot of people thought it wasn't going to be able to get done. They were able to advance, but what I noticed early in that game is that they had some leakage in the middle of the soccer field, and Senegal missed some chippies that I thought could have really put the game out of reach. Do you think the Team USA, the national team, they could take advantage of what we've seen Senegal be able to do versus Belgium yesterday?
1: I believe so. For us, for the United States, our midfield has been the strongest part of our game, really disrupting play defensively, moving the ball, changing the point of the attack. So there are those opportunities to dictate in possession. I think what Senegal wasn't able to do, and it's easier said than done, is get that third goal, which is such a backbreaker. It puts the game away. And when you let a team like Belgium, who has Doku, who has De Bruyne, all these top high-level players stay in the game, Lukaku coming in off the bench, it just gives them life. And so the United States is going to have to be really strategic in how they go about this game and do it for an entire 90 minutes.
2: I would also say they have to capitalize off the opportunities, because Senegal had a lot of opportunities early on and they did not capitalize off of it, and it looked like it was going to be good. But Belgium came back and won that ball game. I can't wait for this game versus the U.S. on Monday night at 8 p.m. Eastern time.
1: You make a great point. And this last game, we got the shutout, which was great, but we only generated two shots on goal. It was the first time we were outshot and didn't get that chance creation. So to your point, if we get the chance creation, we're going to have to be efficient in front of goal and make Belgium pay.
0: She played midfield for the United States Women's National Team. Now does a great job as an analyst of MLS on Apple TV. She is Casey White here on the socials at KCDY. Casey, grace as always. Enjoy the rest of the Royal Cup, and thanks for joining us on Freddie and Harry.
1: Thanks for having me.
0: By the way, they also ended a 10-game losing streak against European teams by beating Bosnia HD. They're going to try to make it 2-for-2 and advance to the round of 8 by trying to take care of Belgium on Monday.
2: Well, you know what they say. There's nothing to it but to do it. Team USA, you're great.
0: I thought you were going to break out in the cross of Country Roads. So I'm kind of disappointed you didn't do
2: that. But that was pretty cool, though. The entire stadium singing Country Roads. Oh, man.
0: And the players leading the chorus.
2: That was pretty awesome.
0: Fantastic. There we go. Well, the Country Road has taken Jaylen Brown from Boston to Philadelphia. What is that place of 76ers in the East? This is Freddie and Harry.
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0: Olympian is now charged with vandalizing the reflecting pool on the National Mall.
1: David Hearn, a former Olympic canoe racer, is charged with a felony count of destruction of government property, accused by U.S. Attorney Jeanine Pirro of intentionally ripping part of the painted blue liner from the renovated reflecting pool last month.
2: National Park Service employees observed Hearn actually forcefully and violently pulling up and removing the bottom liner with both hands.
1: Hearn says he reached into the pool to examine coating already peeled and briefly touched a chunk still attached to the pool.
0: Fox's Jared Halpern at the White House. Hearn's lawyers say he's innocent and accuse the administration of trying to shift blame for its own failures. Federal prosecutors in Chicago charging more than 170 defendants in a sweeping crime crackdown.
3: 11 federal agencies work arm in arm as one cohesive, unified group to arrest dangerous criminals responsible for some of the most serious offenses.
0: U.S. Attorney for the Northern District of Illinois, Andrew Boutros, says the two-month anti-violence initiative known as Operation New Dawn also led to the arrest of more than 300 fugitives and the recovery of 24 missing or kidnapped children. Less hiring than expected in June, with 57,000 jobs created. But U.S. Trade Representative Jamison Greer tells Fox the labor market is accelerating.
4: Our average increase in private payroll, it's way over than the way higher than the Biden administration. Wages are going up, manufacturing is going up, so we're popping.
0: He's focusing in part on manufacturing gains. Wall Street beginning a long weekend with a mixed finish, but a record close for the Dow, up 594 points at the bell. 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
2: A wildfire fight continues in Colorado in extreme conditions.
3: The Aspen Acres fire in Colorado's Pueblo and Custer counties burning through nearly 50,000 acres since igniting Monday. The Pueblo County Sheriff's Office says it's 0% contained and has destroyed more than 150 structures.
4: We probably saw at least a dozen homes, and they're leveled. They are leveled. There's nothing left.
3: Tara Stosic, whose home burned, speaking with Denver's Fox 31 News. Wildfires have ripped through more than 250,000 acres across Colorado and Utah after weeks of strong winds and dry conditions.
2: Fox's Kristen Goodwin. Fire weather watches and warnings also in effect in parts of Wyoming, Arizona, and New Mexico. The countdown continues in New York City to a wedding the bride and groom have not confirmed. At Madison Square Garden.
5: This is expected to be one of the biggest celebrity events New York City has ever seen. Fox sources say today's wedding rehearsal for Taylor Swift and Travis Kelce, with 100 guests expected to attend, will take place here inside Madison Square Garden this evening. So all this week, we've seen crews unloading props into the arena, TMZ capturing large white stairs being brought inside earlier this week. We've also seen boxes labeled Garden Party being dropped off. Swift and Kelce's love story celebration hits its peak with Friday's wedding, where 1,000 guests are expected to attend.
2: Fox's CB Cotton. People magazine reporting that Kelce's mom arrived in the city today and that Swift and Kelce are donating $26 million to a variety of charities, including the food bank for New York City. Recapping stocks, a record close for the Dow, up 594 to 52,900, even higher during the session. But the S&P down a fraction, the NASDAQ dropping 207. I'm Lisa Brady, Fox News.
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7: Well, we're back for another day. It is The Drive, ESPN Radio 93.5. I'm Evan. Curtis still somewhere, not here. He did send me a picture of his creamy that he got in Vermont. And it looked better than I imagined it looking. We got Quintern, the intern, in studio with us today, fresh off her third place draft finish.
8: Always.
7: And then... wonderful in-studio guest.
9: Yeah.
7: That's the move. Carson Gordy hanging out with us today. What's up, man?
9: You know, I've been kind of waiting for you guys to ask me to come in person.
7: Oh my gosh.
9: Been a digital phone relationship for 9 months. So yeah.
7: I feel like you were supposed to come in person last week when I was gone and you bailed.
9: I did, unfortunately. Wasn't able to work it out. But, hey, I'm glad to be here today. A lot of fun stuff. It's super hot. So,
7: okay.
9: You guys got a nice place. I like the Blackhawks jersey. You got a Sandberg thing, Illinois. Like, I'm liking the office. But, I'm excited to talk some ball.
7: Yes. And here's what I threw you a bone today.
9: Really?
7: Because if I remember correctly, who's your baseball team?
9: I am a White Sox fan.
7: And the White Sox are in first place, baby,
9: yes,
7: of their division. And I said, you know what? I know that nobody's listening anyways. Let's go ahead and let's talk a little White Sox for a moment. Are you, like, locked in, or are you just like, oh, I like the team?
9: No, I'm pretty locked in. I'm not as locked in as I used to be because when you have a job in local news, sat around watching the White Sox for 3 hours, I'm not getting stuff done. Like I cannot sit there 7 to 10 and watch a game. You know, that's
7: yeah.
9: When you gotta work. So I watch around a couple games a week and I'm always following it. Super fun. 81% chance to make the playoffs. That lineup, super fun. Springfield native Sam Antonacci just killing it. That's one of the highest batting averages on the team. Vargas all of a sudden, really, really good third baseman. I used to not like him. He's been incredible. Once they get Murakami back, this is gonna be a very, very dangerous lineup. And the best thing is, like, I'll tip my hat. The Cubs are probably better on paper, but that's a hard division with Milwaukee. Like the American League,
7: yeah.
9: It just isn't as strong this year. So a great vacuum for the White Sox. And after what was 2 years ago of the New York Times even writing hit pieces on the White Sox, and now they're going to make the playoffs probably. I mean, it's insane turnaround.
7: What is, for someone who's not like locked into the White Sox, what changed? Like, what was the turnaround this year? Yeah. Was it moves they made? Is it just the everything coming together? Is this as much as a surprise for the White Sox as maybe the St. Louis year is for the Cardinals right now?
9: I would say, yeah, around. I mean, they were supposed to be last place by a pretty substantial margin. And the pitching's not great this year. I mean, it's been pretty up and down. Murakami was a big hit, and that was a guy they were able to sign. I mean, he hasn't played in a long time, but still has 20 home runs. And then guys that they drafted finally got good, like Chase Meidroff, pretty good player. Colson Montgomery, not the best batting average, but in today's baseball, get walks and hit home runs, and you're going to be pretty productive. And then Miguel Vargas used to stink, one of the worst position players, and now he's a really, really good fielder and hitter. So it's a lot of guys that they got. Pretty much, you know, they would trade the really good guys, and these are the prospects. Took them a couple years. They're finally clicking.
7: Mm. Did you mention home run?
9: Home runs.
8: Deep drive to left off the bat of Dansby Swanson. That is a long home run.
10: And Dansby drives one in the air to center field. It's well hit. Back goes Merrill to the wall. It's gone. Another home run for Dansby Swanson.
7: Is there more?
10: Dansby Swanson, the
7: batter. There's another one.
10: It's a fly ball into deep left center. Back toward the wall. Grand slam.
7: My gosh, Dansby Swanson yesterday with three home runs.
9: Yeah. He's paying off. He's always got the glove. And now he's finally starting to hit. I heard he's corking his bat like Sammy Sosa. No.
7: Wow.
9: I'm joking.
7: Wow.
9: Dansby Swanson, he's having a really good turnaround. And Pico Armstrong, he's got the second best odds to win an MVP. And you're not going to win the MVP because of Shohei Ohtani. But, I mean, that is looking like a really, really good deal for the Cubs to lock him up at 19 mil.
7: Oh, my gosh. I saw this. They had this on SportsCenter last night. Since 1920, Dansby Swanson has 26 RBIs in a 10-game span.
9: Crazy.
7: Only four other guys have done that. Joe DiMaggio, Jimmy Fox, Lou Gehrig, and Mel

0: to pitch when, you know, the game's out of hand or whatever. And you see them throw a ball and you're like, sure, I mean, surely they can throw the ball harder than that.
1: Right.
0: Because he's just lobbing it in there. It's like slow pitch softball that you're just really hoping somebody will ground out or fly out or get aggressive or something. And no, Dansby's too hot. Can't do that to him.
1: No, I always think it's funny. Like, yeah, baseball's huge strategy, right? Like you throw in the guy to just eat up some innings. But yeah, you would be surprised the amount of guys that try to kill it and pop it up to the shortstop. So,
0: oh yeah.
1: Now the Cubs are scary good right now. And here's the thing in baseball, like, okay, you didn't win the division. Just get in the playoffs. Anybody can win a best out of three, a best out of five, a best out of seven. You just got to get in. Like those, who are the Cardinals two World Series teams of the 21st century? A couple 81 teams, right? Like it wasn't even their best team. So you just have to get in. And this Cubs lineup is scary.
0: Yeah, the problem with the Cubs right now is you're in the same what do they call it in baseball? So division, conference?
1: Yeah, division, NL Central.
0: But then the league, you're in the same league. I don't know why I can never keep that straight. I always want to call, as the Dodgers. And so the Dodgers in the National League are just kind of like, I don't know. They're like Thanos over there just collecting stones. And it's really starting to tick me off a little bit because they just keep winning. And then I was reading something today about trade candidates and, you know, Skubal in Detroit, and they think the Dodgers might lead the path in trading for Skubal because they need another arm.
1: And they got the farm system to trade it. I mean, they did that with Scherzer. I mean, they do that with prospects all the time. So Dodgers are really good, and Shohei's the greatest player to ever play baseball. So
0: I'm okay with that.
1: It's always going to be a difficult uphill climb. But again, I'm serious. Seven-game series, get a couple games in Wrigley at the NLCS.
0: Mm.
1: You know, it's not the craziest thing that the Cubs win the pennant.
0: Yeah, it's weird to see someone, you know, sign an $8 billion deal and then actually live up to it.
1: You're talking about Shohei?
0: Yeah.
1: You know, what's the craziest part about his contract? He's only getting paid $3 million a year right now.
0: I know, yeah.
1: $37 million's getting deferred, so they're just pocketing the money so you can pay for Freddie Freeman and a Mookie. So they're doing what the Yankees, like they are the Yankees. Like everybody used to say, like, oh, the Yankees is the big franchise. No, the Dodgers are actually the Yankees.
0: Yeah, which yesterday we totally forgot on these airwaves as we hit July 1st. Happy Bobby Bonilla Day yesterday
2: to
0: all who celebrate. Yeah, I mean, just the greatest contract of all time as Bobby collected another $1.1 million from the New York Mets for doing nothing. I think he gets that until 2035 or something. Just a $1 million a year just for, you know.
1: Yeah, no.
0: Doing nothing.
1: It's a good deal for the team because with inflation, that money's not worth as much. And then, I mean, there's a lot of players with it. I mean, I think Ken Griffey still gets paid a little bit from the Reds.
0: Yeah, the difference is that Ken Griffey was an actual ball player.
1: A Hall of Famer. Oh, Bobby had some money. Bobby's a solid 270 everyday guy.
3: What the hell?
0: So, yeah, I just that contract is hilarious. Quinn, how are we feeling over there? How's your – we didn't talk yesterday because it was so hot.
2: Is that why?
0: I don't know.
2: Okay.
0: You weren't here.
2: I wasn't here.
0: We did let Pierce redeem himself a little bit, and we let him do name that wrestling finishing move.
2: Well, of course he would know that.
0: And he did. He batted 100%. Carson, we're going to play name that with you at some point today.
1: Okay, and what do I got to name?
0: Well, I'll come up with something because it's been one of my favorite things. So we'll play name that thing. Yeah. And we'll see how comfortable you are with it.
1: Okay.
0: So we did on Monday we did name that coach, and we had Pearson here, and we just said, you know, we would name a coach and they had to name where that person coached at.
1: Okay.
0: And I don't think he got a single one.
1: If you give me college football, I'll get it. I'll ace that test.
0: So then to give him some redemption, because he's a wrestling guy, we did yesterday name that wrestler. So I named a finishing move, and he had to tell me the wrestler. He was undefeated.
2: Good
0: Quinn, you haven't done name that yet, have you?
2: I have not done name that.
0: Ooh. I was thinking.
2: Name that coach depending on where the area of coaching.
0: Where that is? I was thinking name that mascot.
2: Oh, I love name that mascot.
0: So if I give you guys, if I give

0: you guys a college team.
1: Do we have to buzz in?
0: No, we can go back and forth. If I give you a college team, football, college football, yeah, you
2: college,
0: tell me.
2: College football, I'd love to play that
0: the mascot.
2: Game.
0: Okay, we'll do that in the 4 o'clock hour because you're with us all day, right?
2: Yeah. I'll be here till 5. Yeah. Ends at 5, right?
0: You felt a little hesitant in that.
2: You gave me an out, and then I was like, I'll decide to stay. No, I'm happy to come over. So I'll still be on ABC and Fox tonight. So for people that don't know, like, that's my day job. I am a sports anchor for ABC and Fox. I know it's confusing. We own two stations. So I'll be back on tonight. We'll have some Illini action, prospect league baseball, a little bit of recruiting. There's some local guys that just committed to Illinois State. We had another guy at Western Illinois, and they had Big Ten looks too. So we'll have some good interviews. Also, Illinois' official hype man, Miles Copeland, the in-game host, just signed on for a second year. He confirmed that to me. So broke that news on Facebook today and got a quick interview with him. So going to be a fun Illinois basketball season. I mean, coming off I think last year everybody came in, this is a Sweet 16 team. You come in this year, it's a Final Four national title team. I mean, the hype is going to be crazy. I the only regret, and I agree with Brad Underwood, I don't want to be a parrot, but all those sick non-conference games, I wish a couple were here. Like, I wish Duke had the courage to play in Champaign this year with this national title S team. Texas Tech would have been great, but I cannot wait for Illinois hoops. It's still one of the best hits on Facebook, Twitter, our website. Nobody can get enough of it.
0: Mm. Yeah, they have an awesome non-conference schedule when you look at teams, but it is a bummer. I was trying to figure out who's the best team to come into State Farm Center non-conference. I mean,
2: it's going to be a mid-major this year.
0: Penn, maybe. I don't know if they'll be any good, but, you know, Fran's always going to be at least a good coach. Yeah, I mean, that's kind of a buzzkill if you're – but they still sold out season tickets, so that didn't affect season ticket sales at all, and they probably knew that going into it. And it is, I think, a team where – okay, you stretch yourself in the non-conference playing all these teams and traveling to all these places and, you know, alternate venues and whatnot, and it's not going to hurt you come March.
2: No, it's not. It literally, like 2 years ago, that Caster Siakachonis team, the reason why they were a six seed was because of the disgusting USC, Northwestern, like all those losses. And granted, they were injured, but the NCAA tournament doesn't care if you're injured. They weren't a six seed because they split with Alabama and Tennessee and all those big games. Like, if Illinois can just go, they'll probably have 6 tough non-conference games, maybe 5. If you just go 3-3, 4-2, even 2-4, you still got a really good chance to get a top 3 seed in the NCAA tournament.
0: Yeah, I was looking through it, and I think one of the teams that people are sleeping on a little bit right now is Missouri.
2: They could be top 20. That prep recruiting class this year was extremely good. Like, I've seen stuff there right outside the top 25 to start the year.
0: Yeah, I was looking through it because they have two top 20 recruits coming in. They got some good transfers that came in. That could be a really good basketball team. I know we're all looking at, you know, obviously North Carolina and Texas Tech and UConn and Duke and all this stuff.
2: Hey, my favorite one, Texas Tech and Jacobs Longhorn.
0: Hey, listen, I'm glad we're still playing there. I thought there was a hot minute that if the Brendan Sorsby thing didn't turn out the way it was, I think there was a really good chance that was not going to happen. And I would have been bummed. I'm so excited to see Dre back playing again. Good for him.
2: Yeah.
0: I like him. He's a good dude.
2: He was a good offensive player. The thing was, Brad picked Kylan Boswell. And, you know, Kylan was a very good offensive player, probably until the hand injury, if we're being honest.
0: Like, yeah.
2: Kylan played really well off ball with Keen Wagler. And defensively, you had to pick Kylan after pretty much holding Duke Cooper Flag to pedestrian day, Danny Wolf, Mark Sears to 0 points. So when you're a head coach, you got to make tough decisions. And that's just college basketball, right? Like, Andre was on his third school in 3 years. Like, people transfer. So it all works out. But, yeah, everybody liked DGL. He was a fan favorite. That dunk against Ohio State. Brad said, holy ball of wax. That was amazing. I mean, TCL's great, and I'm going to root for him except for November 12th.
0: That's it. And he really did love his time here. Yeah. He was pretty loyal to the Illini. But you're right. Like, he saw an opportunity where, okay, they're choosing Kylan. Kylan's going to be the guy because of his defensive ability and probably leadership ability as well. Yeah. Was maybe a little bit higher than Dre's. Here, I found what I was looking for, because I don't think most people are really thinking about this. Missouri this year, they've got Jason Crow coming in, who's the number 7 recruit in the nation. Yeah. And they've got Tony Bryant, who's the number 14 recruit in the nation. They got Bryson Tiller from Kansas, Jameer Jones from Providence, and Trent Pierce, who was an important double-digit scorer from last year's team, who's coming back. So they got a squad that they're putting together. And I know there's been a few years where it's like, all right, yeah, okay.
2: You never count out Missouri and bragging rights.
0: It's pretty crazy. So we're going to catch a quick break. When we come back, we got a lot of things to get to, because we didn't get to nearly what I thought we would in that first segment. So it's going to be a good time. It is The Drive.
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0: John Quinton, the intern in studio, and Carson Gordy hanging out with us today. As we were getting off the air yesterday, massive NBA news that was maybe some of the most confusing news. But the Boston Celtics, they trade Jaylen Brown. He is out of Boston. Maybe I'm trying to figure out where this would rank on the trades that have happened so far. Obviously behind Giannis, but maybe second
1: for it being
0: LaMelo. Like it, yeah.
1: The lopsidedness.
0: Oh, lopsidedness! It's top of the chain.
1: It's pretty shocking. Like, you know, I was reading Celtics want more like attackers, downhill drivers. Like Paul George shoots jump shots. Like that's what he shoots. Like, Jaylen Brown's coming off 28 points per game. Like Paul George is coming off an injury and 16 points per game. And those first round picks, like no offense, they're going to be 28th, 29th. These aren't going to be lottery picks. So it's getting universally clowned. And I thought Brad Stevens was God. Like I didn't know he could make a wrong decision. You know, when people joke, like every college basketball school has to make sure, you know, you got to call Brad Stevens to make him sure he says,
0: Not anymore.
1: Maybe he might actually come back to college in like 3 years because of this disastrous decision. So,
0: I
1: was shocked. What was your reaction?
0: Well, I mean, I was, when I saw the news come across and it just said Jaylen Brown, because, you know, whenever it first comes through, you know, Jaylen Brown traded to the Sixers for players to be named. You see that go across and you're like, okay, you know, I saw there was a great little video that somebody shared earlier today. Little satire, and it was Celtics fans like, "Hey, we traded Jaylen to the Sixers," and they're like, "All right, cool. What'd we get? Maxi? Is Maxi coming? No. Oh, did we get like Embiid and some picks? I guess that would be okay. No. It's like, what? What did we get?" And I saw this last night. Paul George, who's been around for a minute, he's been traded for some guys. Have you seen the list of everyone he's been traded for?
1: Jay's one, but who are the other guys?
0: So Paul George has been traded for Jaylen Brown, Shai Gilgeous-Alexander, Danilo Gallinari, Domantas Sabonis, Victor Oladipo, 5 first-round picks, and 2 first-round pick swaps in his career.
1: That's crazy.
0: I think...
1: So he really helped the Thunder become a potential dynasty.
0: He seriously has been shipped around. And at this point, it's like, who do you want for Paul? No, we're going to go ahead and keep him.
1: He's 36, by the way, too.
0: Oh, my gosh.
1: I feel like it gets to a point like it's just such a toxic situation where we had to trade Jaylen for something. Because after that Giannis thing, I mean, he did not take that good that they were trying to ship him off to Milwaukee.
0: Oh, yeah.
1: I think it got to a point where they probably just had to get rid of him. But, I mean, leverage at an all-time low. And a player of his caliber, 28 points per game. I don't care about the stats that they're better without him. He's a good player, and he could have got more.
0: Just a moment.
1: Big soccer guy?
0: Goal! Yep. Spain jumps out to a 2-0 lead over Austria in the 66th minute. Looks like they're going to keep rolling. Was really hoping for an Austrian upset here to knock Spain out, because if the U.S. does make it to the quarters, Spain looks to be the team in their path, and I would rather not have that. So, we're going to get to USA World Cup here in a bit. But, yeah, continue. Jaylen Brown, Boston was big in trying to swing for Giannis. They really wanted Giannis. They lose that sweepstakes. I think they also – they were trying to get – I don't know if they were trying to jump into LaMelo or the Ja stuff, but they were trying to get into some of the other big names and missed out on those. And then listening to Brian Windhorst last night, he was basically saying, yeah, the way that the Celtics were shopping Jaylen, he lost almost all trade value.
1: Yeah.
0: Because it was just like they're like, please, somebody take him. Somebody, please, somebody, give us something. Give us something. And here we go. Quinn, you a big NBA girl?
2: I pay enough attention. I became a bandwagon Knicks fan for the finals, but outside of that.
1: I will say watching Minnesota in the playoffs this year was pretty awesome.
2: That was pretty cool.
0: Hey, that was
1: Terrence
0: fun.
1: Shannon, Iota Sumu. Like, I'm pretty much like, listen, I like the Bulls. I'm not the biggest like NBA super fan like Chicago Bulls. A lot of them, I just like to follow the Illinois players.
2: Yeah.
1: Like, I'm going to be watching Clippers games. I am super excited about the Summer League. Some of these guys that are going to be playing, like Keaton Wagler, Merez Johnson's going to be in it, so maybe Illinois gets to play him a couple games. Kylan Boswell, hopefully he can prove it. So I'm going to be following that Summer League like crazy. But, yeah, hey, I have a question for you just real quick about the free agency.
0: Okay.
1: You're LeBron James, okay?
0: Yep.
1: You got 1 year left. I heard he's getting a film crew. He's going to have a documentary, so it's going to be the last chance, last dance, part two for LeBron.
0: Of course.
1: Do you go to Cleveland, or do you fulfill your lifelong dream of playing with Steph Curry and Steve Kerr?
0: Well, I mean, if I'm LeBron,
1: you are LeBron James. What is the best decision? What should he do? Don't predict. Like, what should he do?
0: Yeah, no, I gotta weigh the options here because you, obviously Cleveland writes itself. You're going home. Let's bring another title to the city. We only got him one, so let's get him a second one. But yeah, the desire to play with Steph. I think, honestly, who's the better team with LeBron? Cleveland?
1: Probably Cleveland.
0: What I think too.
1: Cleveland made a pretty good playoff run, and Warriors would be old. They would be old. I mean, you got a Draymond Green, you got a Steph. You know, they're talking about trying to get Davis, who's injured. So. Personally, just from the outside, I think it would be fun if you went to the Warriors.
0: Oh, absolutely.
1: Yeah, ESPN would talk about it every single day. It would be a super old super team. They'd probably still get swept in the Western Conference Finals by Oklahoma City. But until then, I think it would be pretty fun. And
0: well,
1: Axel Lindenborg is also kind of fun to follow. I mean, him and Draymond might sock him in the face once.
0: Well, this is what I've been saying, is if he goes Golden State, that's all the old guys getting back together, and they even drafted old. Because they drafted
1: They drafted like a 24-year-old.
0: Yeah, they. I mean, it's just it's the AARP team going to win a title, which would be fun to say. Listen, I know there's a bunch of awesome young guys, but come on. However, you just said it. Going to Cleveland gets out of the West, and you have an infinitely easier path to the NBA Finals. And then same thing you said about the Cubs and in the playoffs, just get in the series and see what happens.
1: I think we saw that with the Knicks, right? Like, they kind of went unscathed while the Spurs won a heavyweight battle against Oklahoma City. Everybody thought it was over. Then the old rested team pants them.
0: I mean, the Spurs series against Minnesota was tougher than anything the Knicks had going to the finals.
1: Absolutely.
0: So, yeah, you think about playing in the West, you got to get through Jokic and Denver, whatever you think about them. Minnesota is not going anywhere.
1: I mean, you're getting through Oklahoma City with Mara now.
0: And then Oklahoma City, San Antonio, like they've got Keaton Wagler in LA. Like, I mean, they got a tough, though. Honestly, the Lakers are kind of reloading right now. Yep. They're making a lot of good deals. So I would probably choose Cleveland to go back home to do it again, especially if you're doing a big old documentary.
1: It would make sense for the documentary.
0: Yes. And seriously, just to get out of the West.
1: Yeah, but here's last thing I'll say about LeBron is, like, listen, you're not going 6-for-6. You're never going to beat Michael Jordan. You're never going to be as competitive as Michael Jordan. You're never going to be as good in Space Jam. Like, I don't even care if he wins a title for Cleveland. Michael Jordan stole the GOAT. Like, you can go back to Cleveland and get to the finals. And
3: who cares? Who cares? I don't care.
1: I would. I honestly, I would be like, go to the Warriors and have some fun. Make a weird super team and try to win it.
0: Super team is a great way to phrase it.
1: It is weird.
0: That would be weird. With Kristaps. Yeah, you think about it, because I would assume Jimmy Butler would stay.
1: Potentially, yeah. If you can't get Anthony Davis, you're going to keep him.
0: Yeah, they're not getting Anthony Davis.
1: Because the Wizards are trying to actually kind of win.
0: They're not. They're going to try and keep on to him. I don't think Golden State even has anything that they would necessarily want. Washington would want.
1: Right.
0: Brad Stevens isn't in charge, so I'm not sure that they can just throw something out there like that. So you'd have LeBron, Steph, Draymond, Yaks, I think, is going to play a lot this year. Kristaps Porzingis, Jimmy Butler, pods. You know, like it's a that's a fascinating, fascinating team. Honestly, low key, the team I really wanted him to go to, which I don't think he is now, is super sleeper team, was Minnesota. I would have loved to have seen him in Minnesota with that team. But if you're trying to create a documentary,
1: I think Golden State or Cleveland, he made the decision. Miami, that's done. That was your college days. That was your four-year getaway. Like, it's over.
0: Those are your frat days.
1: Literally.
0: Yeah, like, we got in and out. We did that. Big Def on the Maximum City Recycling text line, 217-359-2255, says, congrats to Lonte and my Sixers fan wife and friends for Jaylen Brown. I did also like the Bulls getting Powell, Norman Powell, right, from Miami. Someone on the team can shoot. Yeah, that was my big worry after the draft. I was like, I mean, maybe they need me. I don't know what's going on. Matt in Sydney says, have you guys been to the Border War game? Really want to go. I think Bragging Rights is what he's talking about. Border War was the football series.
1: Yeah.
0: I have been to the Border War game.
1: You haven't been to Bragging Rights?
0: 3 times. I'm 0-3. Yeah. And I think the last time driving back up, I said, I'm never driving down here again. And so that was it.
1: Dude, that was
0: torturous. But I never went to Bragging Rights.
1: The football, because they always played at the Dome, right? And they had some pretty good offenses, but they would lose 51-41. And Pinkel was killing it back then.
0: Oh, my gosh.
1: Missouri. You know, Illinois has not beat Missouri since 1994.
0: Oh, I know. Yeah.
1: So, in football.
0: I've been at a lot of those games.
1: You got to get to basketball. It is one of the few exceptions where you're like, yep, neutral site's better than home and home, or it's good enough. Like,
0: so, here's also the thing. Let me just be full disclosure.
1: Yeah.
0: Couple things. I'm a bigger football fan than basketball fan.
1: Fair.
0: Which has always been the case. So, I always did opt to go to the football side instead of the basketball side. Football side's typically a little bit cheaper. But now it's a really big, it's kind of a bummer because my other job, right. I work for a church and we do Christmas Eve services every year during Bragging Rights. So I'm never going to make it.
1: Well, that's
0: it's off the table.
1: That's okay.
0: It's off the table forever. So I just will live vicariously through everyone on Facebook and Instagram and the old ticky-tocky.
1: Whoever texts that in, like, go. Bucket list. It's great. You should go.
0: Do you have the text line?
1: No, you just told me.
0: Oh, we got to get you on the text
1: line. Yeah, give
0: me that on this next break. Yeah, we got to hook you up with that because they're saying lots of stuff about you.
1: Oh, geez, really? Should I get off?
0: I haven't read all of them. No, actually, Matt and Sydney did text this in earlier. I'm not sure who he's talking about. We'll just give it to you. I can't spell his name, but you have to give him more time before greatest ever. I don't know what that means. But let's just assume you're the greatest ever.
1: No. Are we talking about Michael Jordan, greatest ever? Or
0: I don't know. This was in the first segment before we even got into GOAT talk.
1: Okay. I don't know.
0: So I do. I catch a lot of crap on this show because I do think Jordan's the GOAT, but I think it's a lot closer of a conversation than anyone wants to admit.
1: Enough!
0: So we're gonna leave that there. So now as we get at it, still a lot of moves to be made. Who's your NBA title favorite sitting right now?
1: I would still go Oklahoma City. I would still go them. Spurs are really young, and I think that's going to be a nuclear arms race between those two for years. Like, I think we could see a conference finals of those two taking each other on forever. I think Morrow's plug and play, and honestly, I was surprised that Dallas didn't take him. I was surprised that Merez Johnson went ninth. I'm going to be honest.
0: Really?
1: I thought he would go lottery. Everybody said he'd go lottery, but I thought Mara was the best of those Michigan players, especially a little bit younger. Dude, he completely dominated that Arizona Final Four game. You couldn't stop his alley-oops, his cutting. Such a good shot blocker. But Merez Johnson, I mean, he kind of showed you don't have to shoot a three-point shot to be a good basketball player. Mm. If you can rebound, if you can work on it, and he did shoot pretty well
0: at
1: the draft combine.
0: I could see him making like a Myers Leonard three-point jump.
1: He could, and he can guard four positions or five positions. So, Merez Johnson, really good player. But anyway, Oklahoma City able to get a guy like Mara right away. I really like their guard play. I'm still going to go them.
0: Yeah, I think that's fair. Matt in Sydney says he was talking about Shohei, not you.
1: Oh, no. I'm sorry, guys. Shohei's the GOAT. He's the greatest player of all time. He would strike out Babe Ruth in three pitches. He's so good.
0: Well, I could strike out Babe Ruth now in three pitches.
1: That's true. He's not alive. But, I mean, yeah. Shohei's about to get, like, his fifth MVP in 6 years or fourth and fifth. But, okay. I do. He's such a good player.
4: Throw that damn ball.
0: Yeah, we could make that happen. So, yeah, I don't know. I'm probably gonna recuse myself. Is that it?
1: Yeah.
0: Recuse
1: the fifth.
0: I'm gonna recuse myself on baseball GOAT because I'm not knowledgeable enough there to do that.
1: That's fair.
0: Lindy says, no way Evan is showing three straight stripes to strike somebody out in three pitches. Yeah, I am. I can throw. I got an arm. I got a good arm. Lindy, we were supposed to play catch one day, and he didn't bring his glove. I think he was afraid. I think that's what happened. So, yeah, we got a lot going on. Here's what we're going to do. We're going to catch one more break. I'm going to get you on the text line.
1: Let's do it.
0: And then when we come back, let's get some you not a World Cup guy?
1: Not the biggest, but I've been following along. Huge win yesterday.
0: You love America, right?
1: I hope that red card doesn't affect them for the next game. That's what I hope. That was very unfortunate.
0: Oh, man.
1: It made me sick to my stomach.
0: Yeah, it's a little rough, but we'll talk
1: Belgium's
0: to it
1: Belgium's good.
0: Huh?
1: Belgium's good.
0: Yeah, they're pretty good. Coming up next on The Drive.
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0: your forward some. Also with the long. Team Ream, only man there. Able to steer it to Adams. Flicks it along Tim, and he's got Balogun making a run off him. Can he get around to that ball? To the deflection, Balogun scores! For Balogun! First to react to the deflection! He'll do the LeBron celebration!
1: Opportunities to go forward. And now here's, as you said, a real opportunity.
0: Tim ran into Adams. 9 minutes per stoppage time to go.
1: But this run-up is telling me more power.
0: Look at how Vassell's giving up the entire right side of his goal. Tillman!

0: Let's go, USA! Thank you, Quinn, for pulling that sound.
1: Look at you getting used to running the board.
0: That kind of that was kind of smooth,
1: wasn't
0: it?
1: That was a good transition.
0: Was that good?
1: That was good.
0: I just saw Seven Nation Army and clicked a button.
1: Yeah.
0: And this is what came on. And it fit well as the United States of America. As the only team in the knockout stages that had to play two countries at the same time, Bosnia and Herzegovina, they beat them 2-0 to advance to play Belgium on Monday. Yeah, it's going to be big time. I can tell you all the things I hate about Belgium. Belgian waffles, overrated.
1: I was just about to say, the one thing you can't say is their waffles.
0: Belgian waffles,
1: I'm so mad
0: stink
1: at you right now.
0: Belgian chocolate, ugh, the worst. Stella beer, get out of here.
2: Are they still favored, by the way, the United States? I saw they open up slight favorites. And also, what's the word about the red card?
0: Okay.
2: Is Balogun going to play or no? Is he done? Is he screwed?
0: He's done. He's done for just the next game. The way this works, and we are going to get into that, and I mean it's pretty brutal. Actually, let's go ahead because you pulled some of that as well, Quinn.
1: I did.
0: Bling! When I turn the computer sound on, you hear when we get a text. That's
1: true.
0: Why I had to turn it off. Let's see. You have timestamp red card 5:23. This is where this is not going to be as smooth. Here we go.
3: If the Bosnia and Herzegovina player, and that's what then creates that movement down, and it means his ankle twists, and therefore does he endanger the safety of his opponent? You could argue it does, but I think it's slightly unfair because it's more of a step in action and it lacks force and intensity to create that red card.
4: See, Mark, when you see the still image like this, it's easy to say that's a red card. And I could see why this will potentially be given. But this is why I like seeing them in real time like this. I want to see it in full speed. That's the action of the game. And this, to me, was two players jostling for the ball. Balogun's trying to get position and trying to turn on him. It felt more incidental contact. But I can see that, you know, you're talking about endangering the safety of an opponent. We'll see what the final decision is.
5: Potential game-changing moment.
6: The number 20 United States committee serious foul.
4: Yeah, it's going to be a red card.
6: The final decision is red card.
5: Wow.
7: What? What?
8: Give him a heater.
9: You have no manners.
0: I'm going to click all of.
8: No.
0: Yeah.
10: We suck. Cookie.
0: Oh.
8: What the hell?
0: Good grief.
10: Goodness gracious.
8: No.
0: Yeah, this is,
1: there it is.
0: Is this the one you wanted?
1: That's the one I wanted. Sad day. Matt and Sydney need you to explain red card and yellow card to him.
11: All around me are familiar
1: faces. As do I, honestly. Soccer's a hard sport to understand. I watched soccer for the first time, I think, ever in my entire life last night.
0: So you watched the game?
1: I did watch the game. Half the time was spent with me asking my also family members who have no idea what's going on, what is going on.
0: Okay, here's what happened.
1: It's a hard sport to get. Why does the clock never stop? Can you tell me? Why does the clock never stop? And then they just add time on the end. It would just be easier to stop the clock.
0: Well, here's the thing. Okay, where do you want me to start? You just asked like three questions in a row.
1: I don't know. Wherever you want.
0: Here's what happens. So, yes, Flo Balogun gets he gets a red card yesterday as him and a Bosnian defender have a coming together. He steps on the Bosnian's ankle. It does instill, like if you just take a snapshot, it looks pretty brutal. But at the same time, there was no intent. There was nothing major. It's like in college football, when you get a targeting call.
1: Yeah.
0: And you're like, okay, there was nothing in that. But I guess technically, by the letter of the law, you could call targeting.
1: Well,
0: and that's what happened.
1: That's what you have to think of. And I've said this a million times watching sports when people get called for technical fouls in basketball or whatever it is. That was not intentional. But it doesn't matter.
0: Yeah. And the only thing that kind of is confusing is that when you look at, as Matt and Sydney is talking about, red card, yellow card, or is asking about, I guess, red card, yellow card, the straight red card does create a subjective intentionality to it.
1: Okay.
0: So the red card, when you come out, it's like, no, that was a dangerous play. They were trying to hurt someone.
1: Okay.
0: The yellow card is, hey, I don't, there was probably no intention in that, but it was dangerous. And so here's your warning.
1: Okay.
0: So if a player gets a yellow card as a warning, if they get a second yellow card, that's a red.
1: Gotcha.
0: So if you get two yellows, it's a red card. Then you're out of the game. You're suspended the next match. And so honestly, what should have happened is that should have probably been a yellow card from the start.
1: Mm-hmm.
0: But the fact that the ref didn't give it anything to begin with and then went over to the VAR and then came out and gave a straight red was pretty ridiculous.
1: Yeah, so...
0: pretty ridiculous.
1: With a red card, does that always get you banned from the next game?
0: Yes.
1: Okay. Had to make that clear.
0: Yes, and you used to be able to appeal it, but okay. According to my understanding at this point, is that when a ref, so if a ref gives a straight red card, mm-hmm. no review, I think you can appeal that.
1: Okay.
0: But when the ref goes over to the VAR machine and watches it and then comes back and gives a red card,
2: yeah.
0: there's no appealing that.
1: I mean, I think it's hard when the game is literally just...
0: I'm not going to go crazy, but Spain just scored again. It's now
1: 3-0. Goal! Okay.
0: Yeah.
1: I think it's hard when the game is literally just kicking your feet around, trying to avoid doing that and not kicking other people. That's like, it's part of the game. Going to happen.
0: Yeah, and that's where just basic fouls occur.
1: Right.
0: So that's a foul. Okay. That's a foul.
1: Okay.
0: But when you...
1: So there's not a card every time.
0: No. No. But if you... And they got... People don't always realize this. Like, they're wearing cleats, and mm-hmm. the cleats that they're wearing are metal spikes. Like, they're studs. They're painful.
1: Right.
0: And so when you do stomp on someone or get them on the calf or the Achilles or something like that, I mean, that is not a lot of fun. And so the cleats that they're wearing are different than maybe football cleats mm-hmm. would be. Like, there's a little bit more to them. And so they try really hard to protect players in those instances. People make fun of flopping and rolling around on the ground in soccer all the time, which there is way too much of. I'm not going to argue that. That does exist. But also sometimes there really is a lot of, like, you get kicked in the shin.
1: Yeah.
0: You know, you let some metal studs come on your pinky toe. Like, yeah. that's gonna stink. So, yes, Flo is suspended. Depends on what nickname you want to use. He's suspended for Monday's matchup against Belgium. The U.S. is still technically favored against Belgium. This is not the Belgium of old that knocked us out of the World Cup 12 years ago when Tim Howard set the record for most saves in a World Cup match. And they went into extra time and they beat us 2-1. It's not the same, a lot of the same players, but it's not the same team. And because it's a lot of the same players, it's not the same team. They're older.
2: Yeah.
0: But as we saw in their match against Senegal yesterday, they're still dangerous. Like, they still have that ability. You can dominate them for 80 minutes, but they just need a couple of special moments and they can come right back in it. So, yeah, I'm nervous, but they're playing up in Seattle. And... as far as I know, the United States men's national team is undefeated in Seattle. There's an incredible soccer culture in Seattle. I don't think there's going to be an insane... they're playing a European team, which if they were playing a Central American team, they sometimes struggle to have home field advantage. But when they're playing Belgium, I think they're still going to be top dog. So I know we had a lot of people say that they were going to... watch soccer for the first time last night. So
1: yeah.
0: I'm glad it happened.
1: Yeah.
0: Jake from Muhammad says, actually, intent has nothing to do with the foul by the way the law is written. Yes, technically the way the law is written, yeah. But when you're a human official, I think it does. It creeps in. And I like what Daniel and Muhammad says. Yellow is careless. Red is reckless.
1: Yep.
0: Seem to be more careless than reckless due to intent. Worried about Spain if we can beat Belgium. Yeah, no, Spain is... I mean, they're one of the tournament favorites for a reason. They're young, they're fun, they're super talented on the ball. They are not going to beat themselves, and I'm just really hoping that home field advantage carries us longer than maybe this team should go. But You also saw when they were down a man yesterday. Well, if you watched, they were not kind of going into a shell and parking the bus and just trying to play the game out. They were still getting after it. They were still attacking. They were still looking for a goal, which is what we listened to Tillman hit that. Oh my gosh, that free kick! It was a thing of beauty. So, will you be watching Monday night?
1: I think I'm going to watch again.
2: We will be. It'll be on my station, Fox, 7 o'clock.
0: Heck yeah.
2: It's going to be huge. And a lot of people think, right, best American team in a long, long, long time. Like, this is probably the best American team. I was looking at the margins of victory. They're winning games 4-1, 2-0. I mean, 4 years ago, there were some ties and pretty low scoring. So, super fun environment. And the one thing you got to realize, like, I know a lot of Americans, like, soccer's obviously not the most popular sport. It's football, but it's so fun seeing the other countries like, this is the most popular sport in the entire world. And I'm excited about it. And, I'm going to trust the odds makers. They're still favored against Belgium. Win that game and just keep advancing.
0: Yeah. The old Jimmy V, win in advance.
2: Yeah.
0: Survive in advance. That's all we're doing here. That's all that's left. I was still very nervous going into last night. I had told Pierce I was nervously confident. Or confidently nervous, something like that. Because we've seen these teams struggle against teams they should beat. And, it's the World Cup. Blake and Chrisman. Yeah, listen. Okay, sorry. I can't read and talk always at the same time. Blake has been one of the guys who has been texting in saying, stop talking about soccer. No one cares. And then yesterday he said, I'm going to watch for you. I'm going to watch. Now he texts in. I have surgery Monday, so I'll be sidelined for 6 weeks, so I'm definitely will be watching Monday night. God works in mysterious ways, Blake. You needed that surgery for a reason, because he said you're going to appreciate soccer. Soccer, as we do it. It was a lot of fun last night. I'm excited to get into a game, because there's yet to have been a game not where I haven't been excited, but where there hasn't been, you beat Paraguay. It's like, yeah, we're better than Paraguay. You beat Australia. Yeah, we're better than Australia. I don't know actually if we're better than Turkey A, but Turkey A is, they had a howler of a tournament that was just awful. So that game didn't matter. So it's whatever. Bosnia and Herzegovina, better than them. So there's yet to have been a game where you go into it where there's that tension.
1: Yep.
0: Of, oh my gosh. There's been nervous tension, but there hasn't been competition tension.
2: It's Indiana football beating Alabama in the Rose Bowl. You're waiting for that. you're waiting for them to beat Ohio State.
0: Yeah. You know,
2: some people compare this team, like, potentially, could this rival the Indiana story if they keep going on a far, far run?
0: Oh, man. Well, and here's the thing. Is, I think a good way to explain it is, so far the games have been like, okay, I'm going to be really excited for UAB to come to Champaign because it's Illinois football, right?
2: Yeah.
0: However, am I like nervous about that game other than just being an Illini fan and I'm all constantly just living a ball of nerves? No, I'm not like nervous. But that's what these games have been like so far, where I'm nervous because I'm a sports fan, but we're better than them. However, when – what's the first big team to come to Champaign?
2: Duke a little bit.
0: I guess kind of. When does Oregon come? Is that October?
2: Oregon's probably the big, big, big one in October.
0: Yeah.
2: Then you finish off with, like, Nebraska.
0: Yeah, I think Belgium isn't maybe quite on Oregon territory as a fan, but they could be, you know what? We should do this next. I told you, maybe we should go through the Illinois football schedule.
2: Dude, I would love nothing more. That'd be great.
0: Go
2: through that schedule.
0: When we get in this 4 o'clock hour, we're going to go through the Illinois football schedule, and we're gonna sit down and just, what are you excited for? What do you think could happen as we begin to look forward? Because now we're at the point where, you know, throughout the spring, it was like, well, we'll see, you know, who the roster is. Now we know the roster.
2: And the one thing, like, a couple weeks ago, 3 weeks ago, 4 weeks ago, whatever, most people you talk to are really nervous about the prep recruiting and the Illinois and the 3-3-5 defense. Like, and everybody was kind of basketball. I'm telling you, though, it's because, like we talked about, we followed so close, we know all the flaws. Well, everybody in college football has flaws. Everybody.
0: Yeah.
2: Like, if you take it from, like, the 1,000-foot view of Illinois football, these people are like, yeah, they're a top 30 team. Yeah, like they should win 9 games. Like, yeah, Brett Bielema is great. Like the expectation from the national media is really good offense and win 8 to 9, potentially, if you can beat Iowa, compete for 10 wins. Mm.
0: And I said when the schedule first came out, I stamped my flag, and I think I'm going to stay there. I said 9 wins, looking at the schedule. Now, we're going to have to come back to this because time for news.
5: A renewed warning from Iran. I'm Lisa Brady, Fox News. Iran's Joint Military Command telling oil tankers they'll face a forceful response if they don't use approved routes through the Strait of Hormuz, a statement reported by Iran's state TV. This after U.S. Central Command issued a statement on a multi-nation meeting in Bahrain.
12: After traveling to Lebanon, CENTCOM Commander Admiral Brad Cooper convened military leaders from 12 countries, including Syria and Lebanon, in Bahrain to reaffirm their commitment to keeping the vital waterway open.
5: Fox's Jennifer Griffin, the U.S. and many Gulf Arab states rejecting Iran's push to charge for passage. A former Olympic canoeist is indicted for what federal prosecutors call vandalism to the reflecting pool on the National Mall. David Hearn is charged with a felony count of destruction of government property.
13: There was an effort, a violent effort, to rip up the sealant from the bottom of the pool.
5: U.S. Attorney Jeanine Pirro says National Park Service employees saw Hearn forcefully removing pool liner with both hands, with one telling him to stop.
13: Hearn reacted by shouting at that park's employee, saying that she cared too much about the reflecting pool.
5: Hearn's lawyers say he's innocent and call the indictment an effort to shift blame for Trump administration failures. A California man admits targeting Nancy Guthrie's family with calls and text messages asking about a Bitcoin transfer just a few days after the 84-year-old went missing from her Arizona home in February. The 42-year-old pleading guilty to 2 counts of harassment, also admitting he knew an earlier ransom demand had been made. He could face prison time and a fine. No ransom notes have been confirmed as authentic, but the FBI says some remain under investigation. 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
5: In the mass devastation of Venezuela's twin earthquakes, now blamed for more than 2,200 deaths, a ray of hope. Cheers as a man was pulled out of a collapsed basement alive after being trapped for 8 days. Said to be in good condition, search crews first made contact with him last weekend. His rescue, an international effort by multiple teams. A Taylor Swift wedding celebration is expected to happen this weekend at Madison Square Garden, beginning with a rehearsal dinner tonight.
21: We are watching more preparation get underway. So we saw what looks like tent equipment and signs that say no parking being moved around. We watched the NYPD move in metal barricades for several streets surrounding Madison Square Garden that are scheduled to remain closed and restricted through at least Saturday.
5: Fox's CB Cotton. However, sources are now telling the New York Post's Page Six that Swift and Travis Kelce are already married ahead of the star-studded party. Country music legend Clint Black cancels a planned concert tomorrow after being hospitalized with a severe infection.
22: Black was set to play at the Pearl River Resort in Choctaw, Mississippi, but the July 3rd event was canceled, according to his Instagram, after Black was hospitalized due to a severe tonsil infection. The Post read in part, Clint is on the mend and will make a full recovery. adding Clinton and his management team sincerely apologized for the inconvenience. The Post also noted that all tickets will be fully refunded. Many fans sent well wishes in the comments section, including podcaster Theo Vaught, who wrote, "Heal up, champ." Michelle Polino, Fox News.
5: A weaker-than-expected jobs report for June, fueling some renewed hope on Wall Street about the Fed's next move. The Dow up 594 to a record close, 52,900. But a sell-off for the NASDAQ down 207. The S&P up a fraction. Elisa Brady, Fox News.
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1: Welcome back to The Drive. What's the craziest documentary you've seen lately? We're not going to talk about the ones that we have watched because they are disturbing.
2: Yeah.
1: Quinn, you catch me as a, I'm going to watch the sickest, weirdest documentary and eat popcorn.
2: Bro.
1: Yeah.
2: I don't like popcorn, though.
1: You don't like popcorn?
2: I don't like popcorn. I don't like when the kernels get stuck in my teeth.
1: Well, neither do I, but that's just part of the game.
2: Well, sorry.
3: Do you like to not breathe either? Like, what do you mean you don't like popcorn?
2: Oh, come on. Is it slightly un-American? Maybe. I don't know.
1: What do you,
2: it's
1: so
2: like
1: what do you
2: not
1: eat?
2: Liking hot dogs.
1: What's your movie snack?
2: Eat like chips or something, candy.
1: Chips.
2: I don't know. Okay. I don't like popcorn. I like puff corn where it doesn't have the kernels in it. You know what I'm saying?
1: Puff corn.
3: You should try what is it? Smart popcorn or what is it?
2: Oh, that is good.
3: It's good stuff.
2: Yeah.
3: I'll eat a whole bag and I don't even feel bad about it.
2: That is good. Mm-hmm. You're not wrong there.
3: Not buttery.
4: What the hell?
2: Have you never heard of like?
3: Hey, you know who loves popcorn is Brad Underwood.
1: I love popcorn. I love real popcorn, American popcorn, movie theater popcorn.
2: What are we doing here?
1: Do
2: you like caramel corn, kettle corn, or
1: yes.
2: just like original? What's
1: no,
2: your
1: I
2: favorite?
1: I like caramel corn.
2: Yeah.
1: I like kettle corn.
2: Just
1: I like
2: regular,
1: salty butter popcorn.
2: Extra butter popcorn.
1: Oh my gosh! Yeah, put the whole butter in there.
5: Go fight an Illini.
2: Yeah.
1: You know what I mean? Like
2: what
1: just dump
2: the whole thing. Yeah.
1: Gosh, dang it. But yeah, I just picture you chilling on the couch like, and then they murdered 12 people and wore their face and you're like, Lay's.
2: I've seen so many TikToks lately that's
1: get
2: like,
1: my smart popcorn.
2: It's my dream to be the last person that comes out in a Netflix documentary because they're always the plot twist. And I love a plot twist, mic drop moment in a documentary. I'm such a documentary person, guys. Like, I don't watch regular TV. I like true crime all the way.
1: True crime.
2: Except I can't do it right before bed, so I have bedrooms.
1: So have you listened to the Serial podcast?
2: Mm-mm.
1: Oh my gosh. HBO had a documentary come out. Jason, thank you. And Monticello, I hear they love eating chips at movies in the Soviet Union.
2: That
1: I would agree.
2: That fell in like 1985, so I don't know.
1: Well, and why?
2: Because they didn't
1: because
2: popcorn
1: they
2: there.
1: Like chips over popcorn. Yeah, that drops nations. It's the Serial podcast is one of the best podcasts I've ever listened to in my entire life, and I got to the end of it and I still was like, I don't know if he's innocent or not. Like
2: really?
1: So it's an investigative journalist.
2: Okay.
1: Who just look it up for me real quick so that you can get I can get the correct names.
2: Yeah.
1: Serial with an S.
2: I'm assuming
1: not like the
2: killer.
1: Food.
2: Yeah. Mm-hmm. Yep.
1: Podcast.

0: It's crazy. It's wild. And then at the very end of it, you're still like, what?
1: Yeah.
0: And there's actually been, since the podcast has come out, I mean, it's been like 10 years or whatever, since it has come out, there's been updates to the trial and updates to the prisoner.
1: Oh, so
0: I'm not
1: going
0: to tell you. I'm not going to tell you. You got to listen to it to figure it out.
1: Okay, this is interesting.
0: Did you find it?
1: I did find it.
0: What's his name? As soon as I get it, as soon as you say it, I'm going to...
1: The person that
0: yes
1: was murdered or the person that got murdered?
0: The
1: person that murdered, sorry.
0: The person that allegedly murdered.
1: Haman Lee? Is it that
0: that's,
1: person?
0: No, that's the girl who died.
1: Oh, that's the girl that died?
0: Yes.
1: Oh, is it Adnan Syed?
0: Adnan, yes.
1: Adnan? Yeah.
0: Saeed,
1: got it.
0: Adnan Syed, yes. I mean, it's a crazy story. I think his friend did it, but, you know, I'll let you get to that when you get to that. We got two texts. Jason and Monticello and Matt and Sydney think you're a communist now.
1: I'm not. Sorry. Hate to say it.
0: Wow.
1: But
0: do you like apple pie?
1: I don't hate to say it. I love apple pie.
0: Okay, all right. There's hope. There's hope.
1: I hate to tell you that you're wrong, I guess is what I should say.
0: Sorry, I don't have an actual, I don't have a,
1: just had apple pie outside.
0: I don't have, I didn't have
1: you don't
0: a good
1: have an apple
0: there.
1: Pie hotkey.
0: No, I just have, we got to update some of his hotkeys. You know what I mean?
1: Yeah.
0: Some of these we've done.
2: Plain and simple, Luke Altmaier.
0: That didn't work for this. So, yeah, Not Carmen says she denied being communist, which means she's 100% communist.
1: I mean, what would you want me Do you want me to say yes, I'm a communist? Because then that would just be a lie.
0: I'm just saying, can a goose float in water?
1: If you don't have, if you don't like that I don't like popcorn, give me a better option.
0: Lindy says popcorn bad, cashmere good.
1: Cashmere is good. Don't play.
0: If we were doing a draft for best smells, Carson.
1: Cashmere would be on the list.
0: No, stop. What would be your number one overall pick? Just a smell. Like, whether it's nostalgic, whether it's whatever. If we're doing a draft and you're trying to get people to vote for you, what would be your top draft pick?
3: Yeah, I think, like, a really good New York-style pizza.
0: Ooh, 1-1. That'd be, like, a pizza. 1-1.
3: I think a pizza would come out. Okay. I think that's one of the best ones.
0: Quinn had
3: You know, a fun fact. I can't smell, by the way. I don't know if I told you.
0: Oh, so this is a sore subject.
3: So, yeah, because when I got COVID 6 years ago,
1: Oh,
3: I lost my sense of smell.
1: Yep.
0: Wow. And
3: so
0: it never came back.
3: Never came back. I can faintly smell if it's like really, really bad. But no, like I will like put food up, can't smell candles.
1: Oh, that's so sad.
3: Yeah, it is a little weird. But no, I cannot smell. Thank you to COVID-19 when I got it in 2020.
1: So you'll never smell cashmere?
3: No, probably not. People eat chicken wings and I can barely smell it.
1: People are
0: missing
1: out on the
0: smell. Okay, well, Quinn was in a draft with me and Curtis for best smells, and she had the number one overall draft pick, and she picked cashmere.
1: That's true. And I'm not ashamed of it.
3: That's okay.
1: No. I'm not here to please the public.
0: Do you think
1: I'm
0: Curtis and I at any point we're going
1: to
0: draft cashmere?
1: I think.
0: You could have got that fifth overall on the wraparound.
1: That's not true to
0: you
1: me.
0: You missed out on summer rain, on mowing the grass, on the grill, on campfires, on
1: neighborhood
0: gasoline.
1: Fire.
0: Gasoline.
1: Neighborhood fire and money.
0: When you're, I didn't draft money. That
1: money was
0: a mess
1: was a
0: up
1: crazy
0: on,
1: pick.
0: Yeah, that was crazy as well. Anyways, the Illini have a football team.
3: Yes, they do.
0: And
3: cannot wait to cover it.
0: We are going to talk about this football schedule this year. So as we break it down, there's been a lot of interesting things with this schedule. Let me move my screen this way so I can talk and look at the same time. So UAB, we can look at the non-conference. UAB comes in September 3rd, a Thursday night game. What does that do for you in the local sports news industry?
3: That's perfect. You know, sometimes it gets a little difficult when those games are Friday because it interferes with high school football.
0: Right.
3: So usually, you know, somebody has to go to the football game. Somebody doesn't do the Illinois game. So for it to be a Thursday, a clean cut, super easy, super excited. Illinois is a 27.5-point favorite against UAB. And
0: woo!
3: I work for ABC and Fox, so I'll be there covering it. But I FOIA requested the game contract for UAB. They're getting paid $1.1 million to come to the game. So that is the highest one. It's a total bye game, and UAB probably, I don't know for sure, but they were scheduled late. because this was supposed to be the Missouri game. UAB

0: he was the late replacement. So 1.1 right. million is a substantial amount of money. I think Southern Illinois is getting $500 or $600. So excited about this UAB game. And yeah, Illinois, huge favorite. And their coach is it's not Trent Dilfer anymore. It's Mortensen. Remember the ESPN analysis?
1: Oh,
0: analyst?
1: Yeah.
0: His son is the head coach.
1: I was about to say, it's not Chris Mortensen.
0: No. Chris passed away. It's his son. It's the head coach of UAB. So, and it used to be Trent Dilfer,
1: wow.
0: but he got fired.
1: Yeah, I knew Trent Dilfer got fired because that's why I was hoping. I was like, man, it'd be cool to see Trent Dilfer on the sideline. But
0: no, he couldn't cut it.
1: Yeah, he was not good. But,
0: Duke, they lost their best wide receiver and then also Darian Mensah. I mean, that's probably a win. Southern Illinois, a lot of people are excited about. Correct me if I'm wrong for any of the viewers. I'm pretty sure it's the first time they've played each other since the 80s. Because I know they had a big game in 1986. It was like the first time they came. And then at Ohio State.
1: No, because didn't
0: they played Eastern.
1: Howard Griffith broke the rushing title against Southern Illinois, I think,
0: then
1: in
0: it
1: the
0: may
1: 90s.
0: Have been like in the 90s.
1: Yeah.
0: So, yeah, it's been a while, though.
1: Surely they came in the 2000s.
2: Oh, 2013.
1: 2013, Carson.
0: Oh, I was completely wrong.
2: 2013, 2010, and then you get into the 90s and 1990,
1: oh,
2: 1985.
1: Oh, man.
0: That's a blunder. Usually I'm
2: Illinois
0: correct.
2: Illinois has yet to lose, so.
3: Don't worry. Nobody's listening anyway.
1: Yeah, it's I know they've never lost to – they're one of the only – they've never lost to a directional
2: really?
1: School in Illinois, and they've also never lost to a what do they call it now? FCS?
2: Yeah.
1: School. So – knock on wood. That's gonna be a good one because it's been 13 years since we've played them, and we've played Eastern, we've played Western, we've played ISU multiple times.
0: They got a good seventh year quarterback. I mean, SIU was cooking to end last year. They beat Illinois State by 4 touchdowns in the regular season finale.
2: Sore subject.
0: So this was a good team. I mean, if Southern Illinois got in the playoff, maybe they could have made a little bit of damage. So they got an old quarterback. Should be a good one.
1: I was right. Maximum City Recycling text line, 217-359-2255, 217-texter.
0: Yeah.
1: Howard Griffith set the record for most rushing touchdowns in a game against SIU in 1990. He had 8. I knew that it was 8. I knew that it was rushing touchdowns in a game. I knew it was Howard Griffith. I thought it was SIU. I couldn't have told you the year, though.
0: No.
1: So, yeah. No, Lindy, I did not have his lack of smell on my bingo card today. We should start having questionnaires for our guests so that I
2: don't
1: bring up sore subjects.
2: Don't bring up the sore subjects, Evan.
0: That was tough.
1: What else sucks about your life?
0: What else?
1: Jeez, wow. So I figured Thursday night would be better for you than a Friday night game, obviously. But I didn't know if it still had too quick of a turnaround. Does it give you a weekend, like a Saturday?
0: Yeah,
1: because that early in the year, there's no high school football on Saturdays
0: yet,
1: right? No, there's
0: not. Not really. Like, no. Weekends would be pretty free. So, no, excited about that game for sure. And, I'm excited to watch college football this year. I think there's legit 7 teams that could win a national championship.
1: Okay.
0: I think it's super loaded this year. A lot of really, really good returning talent. And I think Illinois, like, I'm serious, like, I'm really high in this offense. Like, I think Caden Hauser, you know, when Luke Altmyer came in, he was a sophomore. He was a quiet kid. He didn't have a lot of starts. Caden Hauser's loud. Caden Hauser has experience. He's a fifth-year senior. So I think it's going to be a smoother transition. And he's also joining, you know, a really good offense coordinator in Barry Lunny. I think the key for the offense, I like the offensive line. They're good names, but are you going to gel and build the chemistry? If this offensive line can click, I think this Illinois football team can score 28, 29, 30 points per game because I just really like the skill position talent.
1: Yeah, I think they're definitely going to win by scoring points. I think the defense is going to be better than people maybe think they're going to be.
0: Yeah.
1: At least baseline. Now, when we talk about Ohio State, Oregon, you know, those kind of teams, I really do think they're going to struggle just because of that 3-3-5 in general.
0: Yeah.
1: I'm not sure how it matches up against Ohio State.
0: Iowa could be a tough game.
1: Iowa.
0: If they run the ball.
1: But I think when you look at some of these, I love the way the schedule is laid out because you get some time to kind of figure it out. And then I think you come out of non-conference 3-0. We'll go through this officially when we get into August and actually kind of start breaking it down for real. But you beat UAB, you beat Duke, because you mentioned them losing their wide receiver, but also Darian Mensah. I was telling you this off air. I don't know who Duke is without Darian Mensah. Yeah. I mean, he was their guy last year, you know. Then you beat Southern Illinois. Then you travel to Columbus, and you start this interesting scheduling where it's every other, where you're home, road, home, road, home, road, home, road. So you travel to Columbus, Purdue at home, to East Lansing, Oregon at home, to Maryland, Nebraska at home, to UCLA, Iowa at home, to Northwestern. Quinn, did you find, because the Duke game is going to be Hall of Fame weekend. Yeah. I'm sure you're going to be super busy that week.
0: Yeah.
1: And if I remember correctly, the Hall of Fame class this year is
0: It's one of the best ones.
2: Pretty stacked.
1: So did you find the list?
2: I did find the list.
1: I didn't want to forget anyone. Quinn, can you tell us the Illinois Hall of Fame class of 2020-something?
2: Six.
1: That's the year.
2: James Augustine.
1: Bam.
2: Is it Taja Catchings, women's basketball? Ayodele Howard Griffith, Brandon Lloyd, Ella Massar, I don't know, soccer.
1: Masser.
2: DA Points of Golf, and Jordan Poulter of volleyball.
1: Oh my gosh, you are lying.
0: It's loaded.
1: That is a loaded class.
0: I'm not going to lie, recency bias maybe a little bit. I'd be so excited to see Io.
2: Yep.
0: I would love to see Io.
1: Mm. Well, I'd be, if I had got to, that's an interesting question. If I got to meet one person in that class to sit down and talk with, I wonder who I would choose. I don't think Io would be the guy that I would choose.
0: No.
2: I'm taking Jordan Poulter. I've always loved her.
1: Yeah?
2: Yeah.
1: Gold medal?
2: Yep.
1: Holder gold medal?
2: Super cool girl.
1: I might take James Augustine. I just want to sit down and...
0: So what about and bring up 2005? I mean, he's probably got some crazy stories.
1: Well, and just the fact that, you know, okay, he's the men's all-time rebound leader in basketball history. And yeah, he's kind of one of those... I don't want to say unsung heroes of that team because everyone talks about, you know, the 2005 run, but then the national title game where he fouled out in like 38 seconds.
0: His name is synonymous with Sean May sometimes.
1: Yeah, it's just James Augustine, Sean May. They're the same person, unfortunately, or same conversation. Definitely not the same person because James Augustine is, he loves America. So I'm just kidding. Sean May probably maybe loves America too. But I would love to sit down with James Augustine just because everyone wants to talk about D. Darren Luther.
0: Yeah.
1: Those are the three.
0: It was D's team from what I heard.
1: Yeah.
0: Like I know Darren was number three and a great play. Like, I love watching Darren highlights, but it was D. Brown's team. I mean, he's Big Ten player of the year that year and good defense. And, dude, they were total rock stars that year. You know, you hear some of those crazy stories, like, they would have to hide in the movie theater, have to take underground tunnels. Like Northwestern fans were giving him standing ovations. I mean, Bill Murray became the biggest bandwagon super fan for a couple weeks.
1: Sore subject.
0: Bill Murray?
1: Oh, yeah. He ditched us so fast.
0: Yeah, well, you know. He was a big UConn fan. You know, when I was at the Final Four, I almost met him.
1: Yeah, I know. I saw him there and all his UConn stuff.
0: Yeah.
1: Who cares if his son coached there? I don't care. He's not there anymore. If my son became a coach at Ohio State, I'd be like, hey, good for you, buddy. I hope you lose. That's it.
0: No, you wouldn't.
1: I would.
0: It's your blood.
1: I bleed orange and blue, baby. All right. So, all right, we're going to catch a break. Then let's get to the conference schedule, and maybe we'll do a little bit of name that school coming up next on The Drive.
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6: 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Matt in Sydney says, blood is thicker than water. You would support your son. You don't know me that well, Matt. I've been an Illinois fan longer than I've been a dad. So we'll see. I think all of us in this room, unanimously, we would look at this schedule head on right now. We would say non-conference, 3-0. That Duke game will be interesting just because it is another, you know, power conference team coming into Champaign. But Illinois should be able to beat them. I also don't necessarily trust Manny Diaz as a coach, I don't think. I'm not there. So, Quintern in studio, Carson in studio. We look at conference now, conference play. If you look at game number one, traveling to Columbus, what do you think about this, Ohio? You said maybe 6-7 teams that you could put in that title contention. Is Ohio State once again, are they in that?
7: Yeah. If I had to make a preseason, I'd probably put them number one. They return a lot of offensive linemen, a lot of running backs, Julian Sain, Jeremiah Smith. And at a certain point, you just kind of trust Matt Patricia to run that defense. I mean, last year they came in, they had no returning defensive starters, and it was the best defense in college football. Patricia's making $3.7 million this year, by the way.
6: My gosh.
7: And then they brought in Arthur Smith to be the offensive coordinator, and he was a terrible NFL head coach, but when you just have to call plays with the talent advantage, they're going to run the ball, and I think they're going to be a really, really good football team. Like them, Texas, Oregon, like these teams are just so talented. So, what I would do, I would give up both kidneys to win at Ohio State and get back that Illibuck. I mean, I would be thrilled.
6: Both of them?
7: Both.
6: Can you live without kidneys?
7: No, I think you need at least one.
6: Do you need at least one?
8: Yeah.
6: I'm not sure how. Oh, you over there miss true crime documentaries. Like, you can't steal both kidneys. They'll
8: it's
6: die.
8: It's Grey's Anatomy. Come on.
6: Okay.
8: Get it right.
7: But I think Ohio State, that's going to be a really, really tough game.
6: Yeah, I am still pretty much PTSD from the last time I went to Columbus, and I think we lost by 80. So
7: was that the Lovie Smith? Did you go in 2017, 52-14?
6: No, I went Tim Beckman in 2014.
7: 14, okay.
6: I think was the year. It was 2013 or 2014, and it was not fun. So, Quinn, you got a little upset in your pocket over there, or are you not feeling it?
8: No, there's no
6: one. Okay, all right. So then Purdue comes into town. This is Barry Odom, year two. I like Barry Odom as a head coach. Yeah. I think he's really good. I just think, man, building something at Purdue is Jeff Rom did it in a very specific way. I think the way Barry Odom is trying to do it could be successful, but it's going to take more than 2 years.
7: I think Jeff Rom left at the worst possible time because you go into the NIL stage and you have to get a roster manager and all this money, and you hired Ryan Walters, who probably at the time wasn't ready to take over a program like Purdue. They're struggling. I think Barry Odom on paper is a good coach. I mean, he did well at UNLV, made bowls at Missouri, but if you look at the Big Ten rankings, the second worst Big Ten team this year is Michigan State at 66. What do you think Purdue ranks nationally?
6: Well, now that you asked this question, it's probably pretty far down there. So if Michigan State's at 66, yeah, let me get a 93rd.
7: 99, according to CBS Sports.
6: Oh, wow.
7: 99. So, like, people think Michigan State's not worth anything this year with Pat Fitzgerald year one. Like, Purdue's really struggling. And, you know, Barry was a mature hire. It's just they're going to have to really hit on some evaluations.
6: Yeah, that's going to be – it's going to be a tough move for Barry there at Purdue for a minute, which, once again, I do like him as a coach, but that's going to be tough. I think the Illini should absolutely win that game. Quinn, thoughts?
8: Or they should win. Should.
7: I want to keep that cannon. I don't want to let that baby go.
8: No.
6: Can we get a real cannon?
8: Like a...
7: You want it a little bit bigger?
6: I want every trophy to be real.
8: A Revolutionary War era.
6: I want a real cannon. I want a real turtle. And I want a real hat.
8: Top hat.
9: That's fair.
8: Yeah.
6: Yeah. That's what I want. Then you go, as aforementioned, to East Lansing. Yeah. I want to go back there. I went there in 2000. I was there.
7: Legit 2000.
6: Legit the year 2000. I went to Michigan State. We lost that game. And it was just a sad day, but I haven't been back since. So I'd like to go back there, but yeah, 66th in the nation, according to CBS Sports.
7: Yeah. It's tough, man. I mean, you lose your best wide receiver, Nick Marsh. He's going to Indiana, and
6: the rich get richer.
7: They do. Indiana could win a national championship again. Oh, I mean, they're that offense might it's really good, but
6: the wheels got to fall off at some point. The thing, and I'm gonna love it so much.
7: With Kurt, you think it's gonna fall? Indiana,
6: it's gotta. It can't last forever.
7: I don't know, man. They got that finance money, but Michigan State, Pat Fitzgerald back in the Big Ten, but that's gonna take him a little bit. Pat Fitzgerald, he always had a good defense at Northwestern. He never had an offense, and his offensive coordinator was fired from Alabama and also demoted from Alabama, then actually fired at Indiana. So interesting offensive coordinator hire with Nick Sheridan.
6: Mm.
7: So we'll see.
6: Yeah, it would be fascinating, Pat Fitzgerald with a chip on his shoulder.
7: Absolutely.
6: How he does up at East Lansing. But I agree. I think he's a decent coach, but – he really relied on – he had a defense coordinator up there in Evanston for
7: – the old guy, right? Gray hair guy?
6: He was there forever.
7: Harwitz or something.
6: And that was the guy that Pat Fitzgerald kind of leaned on. And once he left, if you look at his last, you know, three seasons or whatever in Evanston, they were not good.
7: No.
6: And I'm wondering if maybe this time off revitalized him, maybe that chip on his shoulder – it's going to get him going, but once again, it's not going to be this year. So give me a win there as well. Oregon comes to town, Foundation Weekend, whatever the heck that means, October 24th. Is Oregon in that 6-7 team list?
7: Yep. They're in it. Oregon's really good, man. Some people think it's the best roster in college football, and until they do it, people are going to be like, Dan Lanning can't win the big game. Well, Kirby Smart also couldn't win the big game and then start winning the big game, so... Dante Moore coming back. I mean, this guy.
6: Is there a better quarterback situation in all of football to have Dante Moore? Yeah, and then
7: we'll see if Dylan Ariola doesn't progress. He'll go to Texas Tech next year and transfer and fulfill that Patrick Mahomes legacy, and they'll get another good transfer. Oregon is loaded this year.
6: Yeah, they're
7: two new coordinators. Pretty good. Though.
6: Because I was corrected on this. It's the second time they've been to Memorial Stadium. I believe they came actually in the '80s.
7: Yeah.
6: And I don't think everybody has tried to wipe that from their memory because it was an ugly day. And I don't know, this 3-3-5, I'm not going to buy it against a team like Oregon. So it could be another ugly day, but I'd love to be proven wrong. Then you go to College Park, which I've never felt comfortable going to College Park.
7: Nope.
6: And Maryland. That's always a seemingly a tricky game, but will Mike Locksley still be there on Halloween weekend?
7: You know, it's a great question. A lot of people wanted him canned last year, and their recruiting class is struggling this year. And, you know, Mike, like, hey, listen, good offense coordinator at Illinois, right? 2007.
6: Yeah.
7: Helped him get to the Rose Bowl, but
6: yep.
7: I think his Big Ten record's like 18-40 and something. Like, they just do not beat the good team. So, yeah, no, if I had a, not even a hot take, if I had to predict, I think after the season, this might be it for Mike.
6: Yeah, I think this is for sure probably his last week in – I just – for sure probably his last week in College Park. I think it would be really good for him just to go become an offensive coordinator somewhere again and just kind of – I
7: ball.
6: Think that's where he's going to ride out from here on out. You've got two stints as a head coach, and none of them were even remotely successful. So – I think that'll probably be maybe back to, well, Saban's gone. I was going to say back to Alabama and do that role again, but
7: he could go anywhere. You never know. I mean, yeah. There's 18 Big Ten teams now, 16 SEC. Like, he could find a spot.
6: He'll find a spot. I do think you pick up that W, but like I said, I don't think there's ever been a game at Maryland or even at Rutgers. There's something about that, you know, those East Coast where going over there, I'm just like,
7: yeah,
6: this is going to be awesome. It's not there.
7: Then
6: the game that I'm really excited about, I wish it was not on a Friday. This will really screw your station a little bit. Dad's Day, November 6th, Nebraska comes to town. An interesting Nebraska team that I don't know what to do with.
7: I think it'll be solid. Like 6-7 wins. Like, I think it's one of those games. Remember, they played, what was it, 2023. Illinois lost 20-7. It was one of those games, like, Nebraska wasn't better per se, but Illinois didn't play clean.
6: Yeah.
7: You know, it's one of those. So it's like, does Kane Hauser throw three picks? Is it pouring rain? Is the offensive line, did they not show up that day? So a lot of people actually think Nebraska's offense could upgrade with this new spread system and the UNLV quarterback transfer, because Dylan just probably wasn't suited to play at Nebraska. I'll give Illinois the win, but I would not. I think you have to take Nebraska seriously.
6: I think absolutely.
7: You have to take that. Like, there is a world where you lose to Nebraska on a weird Friday night.
6: Yeah, and I just, same thing. I know a lot of people in Lincoln aren't as high on him as I am, but I still think Matt Rhule's a good head coach.
7: Yeah.
6: And I think he's a program culture builder, and he tried something in Nebraska, and I think it kind of, the first couple of years, it fizzled a little bit, and he made a lot of changes this year. And I'm excited to see, just because I like when, let me word it this way. Nope, not even going to say it like that. I don't want to see Nebraska good, but I'm excited to see how this kind of transition, how it's going to look for them. I've got that as a win currently. Getting a new quarterback in the system, transferring on from Dylan Raiola to see kind of what they do with that, I think it's going to take a little bit of time. You had mentioned off air, this is the tricky one, going to Pasadena and playing UCLA.
7: Terrifying. Terrifying game. It's kind of like when you play at Washington last year. Bob Chesney's a darn good head coach, and his high school recruiting is doing really well, but that'll pay off in the future. But for this year, I mean, you got Nico at quarterback, you know, the former Tennessee transfer. James Madison was really good last year, and he brings his staff over. I mean, there's a lot of people that think UCLA could win 6-7 games, and Nico Imelava, I always struggle to say that last
6: name. That's a name. I think we're good with Nico.
7: We're going to go with Nico. Nico I. he's got sneaky good legs. So, you know, that's just, again, like a weird Friday night game, and you got to travel. That is the dangerous game if I have to pick one for sure out of any of them.
6: Yeah, another Friday. That's kind of – why are we doing this? I mean, I get why we're doing this. Money.
7: Television.
6: TV. Yeah.
7: People are going to be watching. That's
6: and I
7: sure.
6: guess everybody's doing it, so it's not like, you know – that's what I did notice, that the Big Ten through Fox is really trying this year – Friday night football, every Friday night, there's a Big Ten football game.
7: Yeah.
6: And I see what they're doing. So, yeah, that'll be interesting. That is my one toss-up game so far.
7: Yeah.
6: Where I haven't been able to nail down win, loss. I'm not really sure what to do with that. Iowa comes in November 21st. Look at that. We're back on Saturdays. This is senior day. What do you do with this Iowa team? Are they just the same Iowa team they've been for the last 25 years?
7: It's the same old. The score is going to be 16-13. Who scored the 16?
6: That's
7: I don't know. I was human. Like, I know last year, like, you know, they almost beat they were actually pretty good last year. You know, they lost to Indiana by 7. They had a close game against Oregon, last-second field goal. Iowa State, USC, they lost a heartbreaker. But then again, they only beat Michigan State 20-17, and Michigan State was like a 7th-grade team. So, like, everybody they play is going to be competitive who plays cleaner. So I think Iowa's going to try to run the ball. They're going to have a very good running game this year, and that's going to be a test for Illinois' front 7 because I think the secondary is really good. Juice could be an NFL guy eventually. Obviously, Xavier Scott, Matthew Bailey. What's going to make or break this team for Illinois is that front 6.
6: Yeah. Which we got a text on the text line. Matt and Sydney said, what point during the season will we see our new defense? I think you're going to see a pretty good chunk of it against Duke.
7: Yeah, no, I was going to say that, yeah.
6: But I still think you're going to try and hold as much back as you can before you go to Columbus. I think by Columbus, you'll see the full thing.
7: You're throwing the kitchen sink at Ohio State.
6: Yeah, you're going to see everything. But as you know, multiple coaches have said so far, I think this is a defense that you're going to see kind of morph week to week.
7: Yeah.
6: Like they'll kind of shift it and however feels comfortable for the next opponent. And so the defense you see against Duke, you might be seeing the fullness of what they want to do, but it might be completely different against Ohio State, which will be completely different against Purdue. So I don't know. It's going to be interesting. I think they beat Iowa this year. You talk about who plays cleaner. For the first time in Illinois football history, I have confidence in Illinois playing clean football.
7: Yeah.
6: Now, you talk about some transition when you look at defensive coordinators, defensive staff, and all that stuff, and special teams and whatnot. But I trust Coach B to, you know, we're not going to be muffing punts. We're not going to have crazy penalties on, you know, whatever. Like, I trust them when it comes to playing a clean game.
7: No, in week 11, I mean, that's another week of Canopic developing as an offensive lineman, or Henderson and stuff.
6: Yeah.
7: So I think a lot of questions that people have about the offensive line, like, because, you know, the last 3 years, it started off slow, right? The first 4 to 5 games each year, a lot more inconsistent. But then you see towards the end of the year, doing really good against teams like Tennessee, South Carolina in bowl games, or USC last year, they ran through them. So this offense line can show up. So Illinois maybe has to score some points against Iowa. Maybe you got to score 24 points. You know, Caden Hauser's got to show up.
6: Yeah, that'll be good. Then you wrap up the year, November 28th on Saturday, up at the brand new
7: Ryan Field, right?
6: Yeah. I didn't know if it was the same name. It is. Up in Evanston against Northwestern. Which I still, once again, I feel confident in Coach B to take that one on.
7: Yeah, you know, Northwestern, honestly, like, I wouldn't, if somebody said I wanted to buy a little bit of Northwestern stock, I'd be like, okay, sure. Good offensive coordinator. I heard Chip Kelly always wanted to live in the North Shore. No, I'm just joking. Just always dreamed about having a house in
6: I absolutely
7: Lake Forest.
6: Forgot that Chip Kelly was at Northwestern.
7: Yeah, it's going to take a year to transition. Northwestern, when's the last time they've had a good offense? Ever? And Aiden Childs, like, listen.
6: Damian Harris is the name that comes to mind, and you don't know who that is.
7: No, I remember the Clayne Thorson days and stuff, and Randy Walker used to score like 40 points per game, but Fitz and Braun did not have offenses. So, yeah, and Aiden Childs kicked out the door at Michigan State. He's a talented guy, but I don't know if he's going to have the offensive playmakers. They're going to have a good defense, but I think it's going to be a close game. Like, last year's game was close. It was 2013, but I think Illinois will be favored, and they actually are favored. The early spread came out. Illinois is a 3.5-point road favorite.
6: Wow. Fun we got fact. That early spread already,
7: early.
6: Huh?
7: There's only two spreads right now, that and UAB.
6: Hold on. The only two spreads that are out are UAB and Northwestern?
7: On ESPN, yeah.
6: Why?
7: Don't know.
6: What is
7: big
6: happening?
7: Big rivalry game. No, not the only spreads in college football.
6: I know, but that, why you bookended it, I don't know. That makes no sense to me. I mean, in last year, it doesn't even really – I don't know if you can count that game for anything, as that was just one of the most interesting football games I've ever been to as a fan. Yeah, that was a crazy game. Okay, here's what we're going to do. We're going to catch a quick break, and because we have two breaks remaining in this show. A little look behind the curtain, and I don't know if we have that much time. So we're going to catch a break, but then we got some text when we come back.
9: You know, with like Lands Inc., we specialize in, we've got an amazing HVAC department that takes care of your furnace, yeah. You know, your heat system, air conditioning,
10: some
9: they
10: pumps,
9: do that.
10: Yeah.
9: And for us in underground, we take care of all your pipes that come into your home, leave your home, and work around your home to keep it dry, you know, your drainage system, sump pumps, things like that. 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
10: Yeah.
9: We show it to you, and then you can plan as a homeowner for making those repairs or dealing with that issue later on. 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
6: I said Damian Harris earlier. That's another running back. I meant Damian Anderson, who is Northwestern's all-time leading rusher. And if you've never seen Damian Anderson highlights, watching him score against Ohio State as they upset Ohio State is one of my favorite videos, college football videos of all time. A couple texts to get to. Not Carmen says, does the defensive line still lack depth? I think their Achilles will be getting ran on. That's what's going to be interesting to look at in this 3-3-5 era. How do they do against the run, against heavy teams, against big teams? And I think something that's interesting about this defensive line, we're just going to let ZZ Top play for a bit because yeah. I like it. Something interesting about this defensive line is I don't know if it's necessarily that they lack depth. I think it's that they lack maybe top-end talent.
10: Yeah.
6: When you look at your kind of top three and your next three and maybe your next couple, there might not be a huge drop-off. So as you're moving people in and out, But is there anybody in any of that top seven that's like, that's the dude?
7: If I had to go, I would go Joe Barna. I mean, he had a pretty good Music City Bowl.
6: Right.
7: I think they might put him on the line. I think he'll be pretty good. But Carter Jenke, I mean, really good Ivy Leaguer. Now you got to make the transition to Big Ten football.
6: Yeah.
7: You know, Jarrell Prater, Jacksonville State. That you're going to have to make the adjustment. Like, usually Illinois, the last 3 years, they've been kind of heavily dependent on the transfer portal after the law firm era of Keith Randolph. And you're getting Florida State transfers, and you're getting Tama Jirajaye from Florida State and West Virginia transfers. These aren't, you know, these players mostly cut their teeth at smaller schools. So if they can adjust to Big Ten play, that's going to be the key. But I'm going to say, I would very confident that Joe Barna, if they do put him on the line, will be the most impactful.
6: Mm. Yeah, I am excited to see what Joe Barna does this year. It's now essentially, in a way, he's been waiting for a couple of years now of just, okay, now it's your team, man.
7: Yeah, Cook.
6: There you go. You're out there on the line, and we're ready to go. Yeah, I do think their Achilles is going to be, and that's why you brought up Iowa, that if Iowa comes in and they're as a typical Iowa team is, and they just want to pound the ball, what will this defense look like at that point? But I'm nervous when they look at an Oregon team and you're spreading out with them. Do we necessarily have the speed to stick with it?
7: Oregon's really tough, and then you could say, like, are you going to do the USC method where you just run the ball and keep that offense off the field? Well, Oregon is the best defensive line in college football, some are saying.
6: Well, yep.
7: So, you know, it's one of those games, like, it's you got to play perfect. You got to bring a pair of aces.
6: You gotta show up. So I have kind of, as we went through that exercise, and we'll go, like I said, we'll go through this again in August, but I had 9 wins.
7: Yeah, that'd be great.
6: Not counting UCLA. Mm-hmm. Which I think could be a toss-up. So I think you go 3-0 in the non-conference. You win all those games. I think where'd my sheet go? I wrote this down.
7: Oh.
6: Here it is. You beat UAB, Duke, Southern Illinois. I think you beat Purdue, Michigan State, Maryland, Nebraska, Iowa, Northwestern. That's 9 games. If you can – I'm not going to call it steal one on the road against UCLA. That would be 10. And then if you go 10-2, you're outside – pretty good chance at a playoff spot.
7: You could. You're knocking on the door. You left your fate up to the committee.
6: I might with your only 2 losses against most likely.
7: Yeah.
6: Number 1, number 2 in the nation. Number 3, number 4, yeah. Something like that. So you got a pretty good resume. You got a pretty good fight to do that. Quinn made a face at me when I said 9, maybe 10 wins.
8: There's a consistency thing that gets me that I've had, like, these past few years. I just feel like they don't – and you're not going to play your best game every time, and I know that. But there's something about it in games that they should have won that there were just silly little mistakes that they should not be making at the D1, Big Ten, FBS, whatever you want to call it, level.
7: The Wisconsin game last year was one that opened people's eyes.
8: Mm-hmm.
7: And I know a lot of people talk about the defense because, I mean – Wisconsin scoring 6 points per game heading into that, and they scored 27.
8: Right.
7: But as special teams, getting a block helped and a long touchdown run. Just the offensive line didn't show up that game.
8: Yeah.
7: And
6: yep.
7: You're 4 NFL, you know, so that is the kind of game like that can't happen.
8: And that's the problem. They have to show up. There's no choice if they want to even have a chance at making the college football playoff.
6: Well, yes, of course. And that's where when we get into year, I mean, what is this now?
7: Year
6: this
7: 6?
6: Is year 6
7: yeah,
6: of Coach
7: 6.
6: B.
7: He's doing a great job.
6: Which is crazy to think mm-hmm. about. Year yeah. 6 of Coach Bielema. As we get into year 6, that's where you're looking at those things of, okay, what now?
7: Yeah.
6: I mean, we've seen some of these mistakes. We've seen some of this stuff in the past. Like, what does this mean going into this season? And I just think the schedule is very favorable.
8: Yeah.
6: Whereas we just read through those. I mean, nobody's going to call me crazy for the teams that I just said we beat to get to 9 wins.
7: A key for their playoff seeding, if we're talking like that, just in general, would be how competitive are the Oregon-Ohio State games. Because last year, let's just say they won every game but Indiana-Ohio State. Those margins may have been maybe a little too big. Because even Vanderbilt got left out. Like, when you really think about it, it's hard to make a 12-team playoff. When Notre Dame's lurking around and SEC and Big Ten schools, like, Indiana a couple years ago, they had to go 11-1 or they were going to miss it. So
6: yeah.
7: It's just tough.
6: Yeah, I will say that 11-1 Indiana team, though, I mean, Kurt Cignetti, he made that route of we're going to play nobody.
7: Yeah, the non-conference, it's scandalous.
6: But hey, you know what? It's worked. It's worked again and again and again. So whatever it is, here's what we're going to do, because we have no show tomorrow. Happy 4th of July weekend, everybody. We're going to be off tomorrow, so your regular ESPN programming will be on. But then also, hey, what time are the Cubs-Cards first game tomorrow?
8: 3:05, I believe.
6: Oh, we'd be off anyways.
8: Yeah.
6: Is that for real? 3:05?
8: Oh, I'm serious.
6: Hey, let's go. Okay. Well, so since we're off tomorrow, we have a tradition here, Carson, where every Friday we do toasts. And, that's not the toast button. Oh, my gosh. Hold on. I got to figure out how to turn it off. Let me click this button. No. What's that? Quinn loves this, by the way. This is an accident. Oh, man.
10: And I promise you, we will smash.
6: Wow. There it is. Sorry. That just took me a second. I couldn't find the other button I was looking for. Quinn, would you like to make a toast to somebody?
8: Yeah. Can you come back to me? I got to think of somebody. I'll think of something.
6: You Carson, would you like to make a toast?
7: I'm so bad at this on the spot.
6: Wow.
7: I'll give you a toast. Hey, thanks for letting me come on. I do appreciate it. It was fun to co-host, take a little break from Fox and ABC today, but I'll be back on tonight. We'll have some Illini news, some local recruiting news, and all that stuff. So, but yeah, I love radio. I mean, I did radio in college. I love calling in. So I do really appreciate you letting me come on.
6: Hey, a lot of fun. A lot of fun was had. Really appreciate you joining us. I'm going to toast you. I'll toast Curtis out in Vermont. This is so much smoother when he's here. He will be back sometime next week, which we are off tomorrow. We're also off on Monday for 4th of July weekend. We'll be back with you on Tuesday. Still no Curtis, though. I don't think he's back Tuesday. I don't think he's back Wednesday either.
7: I don't think so. I heard I replaced him, right?
6: Yeah, you're in, dude.
7: Yeah.
6: He doesn't know that he just got fired. I need you to sit in this chair from now on.
7: It's a cutthroat business. No, I'm joking. Hey, listen, I'm joking. I love Curtis.
6: The next person over here is Quinn. She's earning this gig. Quinn, you got a toast?
8: Well, see, my issue is I feel like I toast the Cubs every week, but I mean, I'm going to do it again because they're on a run right now, and I got to take it while I can get it.
6: Hey,
8: they've been on 10-game losing streaks this year. See, I toasted to Dansby last week, so I feel like I can't do that again.
10: Happy hour.
6: You can toast to Dansby however much you want.
8: Dansby, PCA,
6: his perfect hair.
8: His perfect crew. Dansby Swanson's perfect hair is my toast. Just an absolutely on a tear.
6: And toast to y'all, our listeners. We really appreciate y'all. Really thankful for all of you hanging out with us on a warm, steamy, hot July 2nd. And let's go. We're getting closer to football season.
7: Yes, sir.
6: Day by day. It is The Drive.

0: America's 250th birthday on the 4th of July with a 5K at 9.05 a.m. The big parade begins at 11.05 a.m. And the evening program has music from Captain Rat and the Blind Rivets from 6 till 9 p.m. The 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
5: Okay.
6: I'm going with the king of rock and roll, baby, Elvis Presley. Come on. The king of rock and roll. Kingdom but
5: Somebody check on David. I think David's having a moment right now.
7: Sorry, I'm going to call somebody. Somebody in there. We need to do something about, we need to do something about this. This is the worst selection committee already. You ain't no friend of mine.
0: This is Freddie and Harry.

0: here. Presented by Progressive Insurance on the ESPN app, SiriusXM Channel 80, as well as TuneIn. Don't forget to tell that smart speaker to play ESPN Radio. 10 minutes away, give or take a lie or two. How will we remember the era involving Jason Tatum and Jaylen Brown where they were together with the Boston Celtics? We'll give you our answers on that in about 10 minutes. But how do we get here? How do we get here involving Jaylen Brown being traded from Boston to Philadelphia? And Philadelphia sends back Paul George, 2 first-round picks, and 2 second-round picks. Well, let's bring in Chad Finn. Does a great job as a columnist, a sports columnist for the Boston Globe. Hit him on the socials at Globe Chad Finn. Chad, how did we get here with these two guys that many people believe should not have been broken up, but that's not the case with Jaylen Brown being traded to the Philadelphia 76ers?
1: Yeah, I mean, that's a huge mystery to Celtics fans today, let me tell you. It's been like 99.9% anger about this trade. I think we got here a couple of different ways. I don't think the Celtics wanted to give Jaylen the extension that he's eligible for now, which would be about $71 million, taking him through his age 33, 34 seasons. They're a very analytically driven team. And if you look at the analytics on Jason, the available, JB on the available stuff, he tends to rank among the around number 20, maybe a little bit lower in some of those measures in terms of the best players in the NBA. He's not really an assist guy. He turns the ball over a lot. He's an incredible scorer, excellent defender, especially on ball when he set his mind to it. But he's got some flaws, and the number crunchers don't really he gets deductions for that. And I think that within the Celtics, they looked at this and said, he doesn't really make his teammates better as great as he is. And he's going to be paid like a top five player in the league. I mean, they gave him the biggest contract in NBA history when he was 26 years old. So I think that's a big part of it. There may be pieces we don't know yet too, like whether or not he has to move on after the Giannis deal fell apart. You know, what the discussions between Brad Stevens and Jaylen have been. There's still information that we need to get here because it's just so blindsiding that this is the deal that they made and that's the return they got.
2: Chad, let me ask you this question, right? Because a lot of this is tied to Jaylen Brown being extension eligible for two more years. Is there a handbook that says the Boston Celtics have to offer him or that deal? Can they not just say, hey, we're going to rock with these 3 years and let that be?
1: Harry, I think that's what most Celtics fans wanted, that if Jaylen was frustrated or angry about being offered for Giannis, and we know that he was, what's he going to do, not play? He makes $57 million next year. He's going to be over 60 the last 2 years of that deal.
2: $61 million for the second year and then $65 million for the third year.
1: Yeah, and so the extension is it's 142 over 2 years, which the Celtics just don't think Jaylen at that age is going to be worth that. They may not think he's worth that right now. But I just think looking at this, that the teams around the league maybe value Jaylen a little bit less than the fan base here does. I mean, if this is the best deal they could get, Paul George and 2 firsts and 2 seconds, an aging Paul George, that kind of tells you what the perception of Jaylen around the league is. And I think it's a little bit less than what the Boston fan base thought it was.
0: No doubt about that. Chad Finn, the great Boston Globe sports columnist, joining us on Freddie and Harry. He's Harry Douglas. I'm Freddie Coleman on ESPN Radio, the ESPN app, and SiriusXM Channel 80. The easy question is, what now for Jason Tatum without Jaylen Brown, Chad? What is your answer?
1: Well, that Achilles better hold up, right? Yeah. He looked good when he came back. He wasn't as explosive. Some of his ex-teammates kind of teases him that he looked a little heavier than he was before. Porzingis gave him a hard time about that. And he needed to get into a little bit better superstar NBA shape, but he still got to the hoop with relative ease. He still had his whole bag of moves. And he helps in a lot of different ways that, frankly, Jaylen doesn't. He's a tremendous rebounder. He's more versatile defensively, better passer. The year they won the championship, he was like the hockey assist leader on the team where he'd make the pass that led to the basket. They need him to be close to what he was before the injury, 96% of that. And I think last year was a pretty good indicator that he would be until he got hurt in the postseason. They ramped up his minutes way too much. I hope they learned the lesson from that, that he's going to need to take some time off to make sure he stays healthy.
2: Chad, there's also a part of me and also Freddie Coleman that feels like when you look at a guy like Brad Stevens, who has been so excellent over the years, when you make a move like this, in the back of our minds, it's not just that move, right? You have to have plan A, B, C, and D and all those things, you know, waiting in the wings to try to figure out what's your next move. Do you believe there's a next move to acquire another player to play alongside Jason Tatum? Because coming off that Achilles, I don't think you just can put everything on his shoulders and his back like that. You would want someone else to be a running mate. Do you feel like there's a trade to utilize those first-round picks that they acquired from the Philadelphia 76ers to go get that other player?
1: Yeah, there could be. I don't think it would be for a superstar right now. For a few reasons, but their name, they keep popping up in the Trey Murphy discussions, which he's been a popular name here for a while. Maybe a couple of the two first-round picks that they get back in this deal would make them give them a more enticing package with the Pelicans. I don't know who else would be going that way, but there's a lot of smoke with that one. I think in terms of a superstar, that's probably a longer wait, but there's nothing imminent. This Paul George contract becomes an expiring for a huge amount of money in the second season. Maybe that is something they move to get the next disgruntled top 10 player in the league, and that could be their play. It's a longer-term play, and it's not really one you want to hear about with Jason Tatum being 28 years old and right in the heart of his prime, but it seems like the path that they're taking right now.
0: How would you remember the Brown and Tatum era in Boston, Chad?
1: Oh, I think you got to call it a huge success, right? I mean, they put a banner up, and that's how things are measured with the Celtics. They were always in the mix, no matter really who was on the team with them.
0: Oh, I think unfortunately we lost Chad Finn, Boston Globe sports columnist. Hit him on the socials at Globe Chad Finn. I was waiting. Are we still okay? I'm sorry, Chad. We got you back. Finish your thought again.
1: You had Al Horford come back, and they were always the constants. And they didn't.
0: Now we did lose him. anytime you hear that boom, maybe somebody from the Brown Tatum camp got a hold of his phone and said, no, we're not going to have him finish that. When it comes to Chad Finn, who joined us here from the Boston Globe, it's the afternoon cool known as Freddie and Harry, presented by Progressive Insurance and ESPN Radio, the ESPN app. And don't forget about us, a serious XM channel lady.
2: Yeah, burner phones somewhere else, Chad.
0: Are you trying to say he should be Kevin Durant? Is that what we're doing?
2: Just messing with him a little bit.
0: But he said it was a success, what these two were able to do together, winning an NBA championship, getting to the NBA finals and another one as well. He firmly believes it's a success. But I'll throw the question to you, HD. How should the era of Jaylen Brown and Jason

0: finals and you win an NBA championship, then that's successful. Now, I would also add, Freddie, I remember us after they won that championship, because remember, prior to that, they had lost to the Golden State Warriors in the NBA Finals. Mm-hmm. And they had been knocking on the door for a very, very long time, but they figured out how to win and get over that hump. And I remember me and you were on First Take.
1: Yep.
0: During this moment when the question came up, I think it was, who do you feel like the next dynasty could be in the NBA? And I remember picking the Boston Celtics. And with that being said, I thought with these two being paired up with one another and how defense was at the forefront of a lot of things that they did as well, and having two-way players, that they would have won more than one championship. It was still a success, but I thought I would have seen more than one banner being hung up with these two guys playing side by side.
1: Yeah, I clearly understand in terms of what you're saying, but it also underscores the fact that it is a very, very hard to do that, sustain that kind of success. I don't care what kind of youth you may believe you have on your side. When sports are second by second, they're not year by year, they're not game by game, they're second by second. It can be very easy to have that dynasty discussion. It's very easy for people to do that as far as that goes. But that doesn't mean that's going to be the case when you're getting everybody's best shot. And everybody's best shot is going to be thrown at you, and you got to return that favor when it comes to the Boston Celtics. Because when they won that NBA championship, there were plenty of people saying, this is going to be the beginning of something special. You got these two dudes not near the prime of their NBA career. The next season, Jason Tatum pops his Achilles in the series against my New York Knicks. Jaylen Brown has to carry the team, and they did that successfully, get in the second seed. Jason Tatum comes back, and plenty of people, I'll raise my hand, were thinking, this is the team that has the best chance to not just get out of the East, even though they're the second best record behind Detroit, but to win the NBA championship. And it didn't happen. It is very easy to look at that and say, they only won one championship. If you have the chance to say that, it shows you exactly that you don't realize how hard it is to do that, no matter what kind of age you have on your team, whether they're young, whether they're older, whether they're mature, whether they're immature. More than ever before in these times of sports, it is very, very hard to sustain success just making it back-to-back playoff appearances, much less going on a 3- and 4-year run or a 4- and 6-year run winning championships.
0: I think also, like, you can use the word controversy because, and I think you can go a lot of different directions with it, Freddie, when you look at the Olympics and Jason Tatum making the Olympics and Jaylen Brown not making the Olympics and then Derek White going over there and not Jaylen Brown. And then when you look at the two players in Tatum and Brown and Jason Tatum, you know, being in commercials and, you know, repping certain brands or whatnot, mm-hmm. and Jaylen Brown not doing that as a Finals MVP and an Eastern Conference Finals MVP, and both guys having a championship. So controversy could be attached to it. Now, I'm not going to say controversy from a 30% on a scale of 100%. I would say about 20% the controversy was there, even though it didn't always stem from them and it stemmed from outside. What I know about these professional athletes, I don't want anybody to sit up here and say, hey, you know, I don't listen to the noise. I don't hear what media outlets say or this. Yes. They hear it all, man.
1: Absolutely.
0: They hear it all. I was one of them, Freddie. We hear everything. And to downplay it, I don't think that was something that could be downplayed within that locker room because it was coming from so many angles.
1: Well, I think it goes back to this. When you get used to being the dude, it can be very hard to be second in command, especially the way the organization feels. We got a pretty clear indication for more than a minute how they valued Jaylen Brown. They didn't diminish his value. They just did not place his value on the same level as Jason Tatum, whether it was off the court, on the court, combination of both, one or the other, whatever that is. Jason Tatum was held in higher regard with the Boston Celtics than Jaylen Brown. And if you're Jaylen Brown, when they really needed you and you helped to deliver that, the way they're able to win their division, people forget they won the Atlantic Division, second best record in the Eastern Conference. I know it fell apart after having a 3-1 series lead against the Philadelphia 76ers. It doesn't diminish what Jaylen Brown was able to do by stepping into that. It can be very hard to see that back to a guy that you know they think more about him in any facet than the way they think about you, no matter what kind of production you put on the floor for the Celtics.
0: Agreed.
1: Triple A say ESPN, 888-729-3776. How will you remember the Brown and Tatum era that came to a screeching halt with the Celtics trading Jalen

0: Cleveland Brown, to the Philadelphia 76ers for Paul George, two first-round picks and two second-round picks. Let's hear from Des in North Carolina at 888-729-3776. Des, what you got?
1: Man, fellas, it's good to hear from y'all again, man.
0: Appreciate you.
1: I told Shannon they took 3 steps forward and 8 steps back. The way I'm going to remember this thing is the Celtics, this might be the worst. This might be worse than the Dallas Mavericks. You do not trade Jaylen Brown. You do what you can to try to fix that relationship. In my opinion, you ride Jaylen Brown. Jason Tatum, we honestly don't know how he's going to look coming in the next season. He left again. I'm assuming because he got a little banged up. He didn't want to, you know, re-injure that Achilles. But I feel like you ride Jaylen Brown because he's the healthier option. But you try to keep those two together for next season. You ride Jaylen Brown until the wheels fall off. He's the healthier option. So
2: Freddie, that's another reason why I asked Chad Finn not too long ago, is because we know that extension of 2 years that would have been of like either $70 million or north of $70 million per year, mm-hmm. that would have added 2 years on Jaylen Brown's deal. Is there a rule book that says they have to offer that to Jaylen Brown?
0: No, there isn't.
2: So why not just say, okay, we're going to keep this player for the next year or two, and then within that third year, that's when we decide to trade him. I guess he'll be 2 years older as well, too. But mm-hmm. because Jason Tatum tore his Achilles and he came back late and then he sat out the rest of that Philadelphia 76ers series, I would have kept my other bona fide player to hold a fort down just in case who I believe is 1A wasn't going to be available to me.
0: Especially when the person in question was not requesting to get out of there. He expressed his concerns in terms of that he felt he was not appreciated or valued to the value level he believed he should have gotten or been at regarding the Boston Celtics. He was very steadfast in that, whether it was veiled or direct. Jaylen Brown let it be known, look what I was able to do. Look how I was able to accomplish. You guys believed in me enough to believe I could be the leader of this basketball team until the guy came back.

The Cardinals are in search of a series win against Atlanta before they head to Chicago for a big weekend series against the Cubs starting tomorrow. Welcome in. This is St. Louis Cardinals baseball across the Cardinals radio network. Cardinals Braves coming your way tonight. The voice of the Cardinals, John Rooney and Ricky Horton, will be on the call of the game. Mike Claiborne is on assignment. My name is Matt Pauley, coming your way from St. Louis. We're glad you're with us. It's the Cardinals and the Braves tonight. Cardinals are looking for quite the bounce back after a tough one yesterday that they end up losing by a 5-1 score. On the good side of things, Michael McGreevy, pretty solid yesterday. Six innings, two runs, three hits, three strikeouts, one walk. It was interesting to hear Cardinals manager Oliver Marmol after the game talk about the fact that McGreevy did not have his best stuff last night, but he knew what he did have, what he could use, and he was able to operate in that fashion, and he had a lot of success. That being said, he still takes the loss. He is 3-7. It has been since early May since McGreevy last won a ball game, despite the fact that he's pitched quite well. In fact, of the nine starts he's made since his last win, he has given up three runs or less in seven of those nine. The problem for the Cardinals yesterday, it was the fact that they could not get base runners, could not get hits, could not get runs for the most part. They score their one run in the first inning. Avon Herrera doubles, and then Jordan Walker singles to drive him in, and that would not only be it for run scoring, that would be it for base hits. The Cardinals get two hits in the game. They both come in the first inning. They would get one more base runner as J.J. Weatherholt draws a walk in the third inning, and the Cardinals would have zero traffic on the bases from that point forward as the final 20 hitters were all set down by Braves pitching, so they are looking to have much more success at the plate today. As far as the pitching matchup goes, the Cardinals have Dustin May on the mound. He's returning after he missed his last start dealing with some back tightness. He was not very good his last time out against Kansas City where he went just two innings, but the time before that was the complete game one-hit shutout against San Diego where he was really, really good. 5-6 this year, a 4.30 ERA. He has not fared well against the Braves in his career. 0-2 with a 5.68 ERA in three career appearances and two starts. For Atlanta, they are going to send Hurston Waldrop to the mound. He is making his first start of the year and just his second appearance, has thrown a couple innings, does not have a decision, does not have an ERA this year either. He has been recovering from right elbow surgery to remove loose bodies that shut him down early in spring training. Last year, 10 appearances, 9 starts, very good. 6-1 with a 2.88 ERA, and going into the year, it was fully expected that he would be in the rotation. He did pitch two scoreless innings of relief against San Francisco on Friday. Not likely to go deep in this game today, and it is his first career outing against the Cardinals. We have a lot coming up on this edition of Ameren Total Access, including a conversation with Oliver Marmol. You'll hear that next. This is Ameren Total Access on the Cardinals Radio Network, powered by Graybar.

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7: It's time for our pregame chat with the Cardinal manager, Oliver Marmol. And we have to start, Ollie, with the fact that it's your birthday today. Happy birthday.
8: I appreciate it. Thank you.
7: Yeah, have you had a chance to celebrate already today? Or what's it like for to be a big league manager and have a birthday on the road?
8: Yeah, you wake up and you figure out how to beat this starter today. And I'll meet the family in Chicago and have a good time with them.
7: What's the best birthday present your team could give for you today?
8: Oh, W, but like with a 10-run lead. Yes.
7: Like a little offense and probably no walks after the fifth inning, probably.
8: Not a one-run game. I'll take it if it's a W, but I'd like a nice little 10-run lead.
7: We'll see what we can do.
8: I'd love that.
7: All right. So thinking about age here, your team, and we've been reporting this, but it just came out yesterday that your team is officially the youngest roster in all of baseball, and you're playing against a team that is the oldest roster in all of baseball here in this series. Atlanta obviously has some good pieces. What are the joys and the challenges of managing such a young team?
8: It's been fun. It's a challenge if you take the route of not wanting to connect and understand what makes them tick. But if you take the time to understand your guys, what makes them tick, what they're all about, then you know how to get through to them. You sit back and you watch them play the game a certain way, and it's just that's been the most fun part about this whole thing. But
7: and they're grinders too.
8: They are. They play the game hard. They play the game the right way. But it's exciting. I think the feel of this year compared to other years is, from my seat and from a fan seat, is like, you know, you're building towards something, mm-hmm. right? So like, even when something doesn't go well, there's an opportunity for growth where you may benefit from that later on with that same guy. And I think that's been the biggest difference in watching our guys play this year compared to other years.
7: So you've got Dustin May moving on to today, pitching today, and obviously he skipped a turn and had some back issues. What can you tell us about kind of what he went through the last 10 days and how he's readied himself for this start here tonight?
8: Basically, he threw that complete game, and that takes a toll on you. People sometimes don't understand how much of a toll that takes on you, especially if it's not something that you consistently go that deep, 7, 8, 9. So in his next outing, he felt a little tightness in his back. We took him out after the first couple innings there, and it didn't make sense to just stay on track with his next start. We went ahead and skipped him, allowed him to touch the mound another time and make sure we were on the other side of it. He feels great and he's ready to go.
7: Let's hope he has a birthday present for you as well here tonight.
8: I'm all in on that as well.
7: All right. Thanks, Ollie, and good luck.
8: I appreciate it.

0: Well, evidently there was a mariachi band in the Cardinals clubhouse today. You heard a little bit of that right there. Wishing Oliver Marmol a happy birthday. So happy birthday, Ollie, from everybody here at the Cardinal Radio Network. Our first look at the Cardinals lineup for today. J.J. Weatherholt will lead things off. He's at second. Yvonne Herrera, the DH, batting second. Batting third, first baseman Alec Burleson. Jordan Walker's in right field, batting fourth. Batting fifth, the left fielder Lars Nootbaar. Mason Wynn, the shortstop, batting sixth. Batting seventh, center fielder Nathan Church. Blaze Jordan is at third base, batting eighth, and batting ninth, the catcher, Jimmy Crooks. We'll take a break. We'll tell you what's going on across the Cardinals minor league system, including one of their top prospects being activated off the injured list. We'll tell you all about that in just a moment on the Cardinals Radio Network, powered by Graybar.
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0: Cardinals and Braves coming up tonight here across the Cardinals Radio Network, across the minor league system. Well, but before we get to that, let's get to a bit of injury news. And this is great to see. Left-handed pitcher Cooper Jerpy, who has been on an injury rehab, he has been officially activated from the injured list, and we should see him at Springfield as an actual player, not a rehab guy. So that's great for him. He's been rehabbing his injury for a while, and you would love to see him get to the big leagues sooner than later if he is pitching at a high level. As far as the matchups go tonight, Triple-A Memphis, they are continuing to stick their series at home against Charlotte. On the mound for Memphis, it's going to be lefty Pete Hansen, 1-3, 4.83 ERA. Double-A Springfield, they are matched up against Arkansas at home, as Springfield will send Chinwe Lin to the mound. He's 2-3 with a 4.11 ERA. For Peoria, they are at home this evening. They match up against Wisconsin at the high A level. Ty Van Dyke making the start, 2-2, a 4.44 ERA. And the Palm Beach Cardinals are going to get underway in just a moment. They take on Lakeland, and Brian Holiday is going to pitch for Palm Beach. Actually, check that. They've already played game one of that doubleheader. They were rained out yesterday. So Palm Beach winning game one by a 7-6 score, and game two is in the warm-up phase right now. They'll be getting underway in just a bit. I believe Jack Martinez is going to start that game for Palm Beach. Again, in our game, it is the Cardinals and the Braves. We'll take a break and have more in a moment on Amarin Total Access here on the Cardinals Radio Network, powered by Graybar.
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20: We're inside Truist Park in Atlanta, Georgia, where the Cardinals are trying to win a road series. They won the first game, but lost last night, and the game got away late. But the Cardinals got another good start from Michael McGreevy, Ricky.
12: Yeah, he was good again. He had a quality start and pitched well enough, obviously, to win, giving up just two runs in six innings. And, you know, he gave up the runs early. The Cardinals just couldn't fight back enough to get those runs back. And once you got into the Atlanta Braves bullpen, well, that was all she wrote. As the Braves bullpen is as hot as can be, they've only given up one hit, John, in the last 34 batters that they've faced. So this is not kind of how you want to close out a game with the Braves, but it would be great to close out this series on Ollie Marmol's birthday by beating a team at their home place and, of course, a first-place team in the Atlanta Braves. They're not playing as well lately, but they have a good record. They're still holding off the Philadelphia Phillies in the East Division, and a win tonight would make it a happy flight to Chicago.
20: And a happy birthday, a 40th birthday for Oliver Marmol.
12: Yeah, very happy for him, and we just had a nice little moment down in the clubhouse with him not that long ago, and he's still one of the youngest managers in all of baseball at the age of 40, and he's really happy about his team. He was telling us just how much he enjoys the young team that he's managing. They're kind of been that way since day one of spring training, and they're just a bunch of hard workers, and they're going to have some bad days. They're going to make some errors. They're going to do some things wrong, but he just thinks they're really a good group to work with.
20: And he's had several key players tell him how much fun they are having and how much they enjoy the clubhouse and the learning experience they're going through.
12: Well, that's important for a young player to not feel like, you know, you want their experience in the big leagues. You know, it's not, you're not there that long. I mean, you really aren't. I mean, you think you turn around, your career's over. So you want it to be as...
20: I mean, the average is only 4 years, and that includes the guys who have been around 20.
12: And I think it's getting less than that lately.
20: Could well be.
12: I feel like it's going in the other direction. And, you know, guys are coming up earlier, but, you know, players are. But, you know, pitchers are getting churned faster, and you don't have as many 30-plus guys. In fact, the Braves are the oldest team in all of baseball, and they average 30, just a little over 30 years of age. So they've got, you know, fairly young roster, too. But they're the oldest, and you just don't see the 38-year-olds, the 40-year-olds hanging around, because typically that means bigger contracts, and that's not where the game wants to go right now.
20: Well, tonight the Cardinals are going to face a pitcher who's coming back from elbow surgery, as they are skipping a pitcher in their rotation. Bryce Elder has been hit fairly hard lately, so it's going to be Hurston Waldrop.
12: Yeah, he was their number one. He actually was out of University of Florida, pitched at Southern Miss as well, and Elder had given up 19 runs in his last three starts. I kind of wish that we'd get a little piece of that action before skipping him, and he's not at his best. Of course, he's been a very good pitcher for Atlanta in the past, so they're going to try Waldrop today. I doubt he'll go more than 65, 70 pitches and maybe less than that because he's really not worked up yet. And that surgery you're talking about, he actually had that in the spring. He had some loose bodies in his elbow and had that cleaned up, so it wasn't a major, wasn't a Tommy John thing, but still, you have surgery. He's back pretty quickly from that.
20: What do you expect from Dustin May? He had a tight back after he threw the one hitter at San Diego against San Diego at Busch Stadium, and then Kansas City hit him pretty hard that following Sunday.
12: I'm not sure what to expect, but I know what I want to hope for. I want to hope that he has the same kind of a comeback moment, a comeback start that Matthew Liberatore had, where he really bounced back well. Last time we saw him, only one hit in five innings. And so I would say baby steps for Dustin May, too. And, you know, back can be a tricky thing in terms of command. He gave up six hits and six runs in two innings in that start against the Royals. And, you know, that's not what we've seen from him. He's been much, much better than that. And so it does hope that he gets back to that form where the time before that, every pitch that he threw was as sharp as could be. He had the sharp sweeper, had the sharp sinker. He had everything was sharp. And when he's like that, he's really tough to hit.
20: The Cardinals try to win 2 out of 3 and move on to Chicago. And what a quick turnaround we have, as Andre Pallante is going to face Peterson, the former Met lefty, at just after 3 o'clock tomorrow at Wrigley Field.
12: Yeah, so it's a night game, then a day game. And of course, you know, everybody signs up for this. Players know that that's bound to happen. Typically, if it is around a holiday weekend too, you're going to have moments like this. And sometimes the national TV packages will influence kind of having to have tough starts like this. But it's going to be tough. But, you know, the Cardinals, I think, they're young, they're resilient, they'll figure it out.
20: The Cardinals and the Braves are coming up inside Truist Park in Atlanta, Georgia, in just a while.
0: John, Ricky, thank you. 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
0: Back at it on Ameren Total Access. Cardinals Braves tonight wrapping up a three-game series, rubber game of the match. It's time to pick up our conversation with Memphis Redbirds manager Ben Johnson. In part one yesterday, we talked a lot about his team winning the first half championship, already locking in a playoff spot. Also about the season that Joshua Baez is having. As we continue the conversation, the team had an interesting situation recently where pitcher Bryson Motz was scratched from a start, knowing that there was a possibility that the big league team would need him. That happened on the same night that the Cardinals got rained out against Arizona, so it worked out that the Cardinals did not need Motz to come up, and he ended up starting just a couple days later for Memphis. Being a AAA is not always the easiest place to be because things like that happen, and there's a lot of responsibility on the manager to kind of handle those situations and make sure everybody understands what's going on. So as we do pick up the conversation with Memphis manager Ben Johnson, we talked about that situation and what it's like navigating through those type of situations at AAA.
26: It's just communication, and it's full transparency. It's not always easy to just convey all the variables that can go into a situation like that, but I just make sure that I try and be fully transparent with the players, and I know they appreciate it. And I think when you go that route, they're the best prepared for what can happen. So that would be just my suggestion and kind of how I go about it. But it served me well, but there's times where I feel like I didn't deliver the message the best. So it's an ongoing process. I think knowing the personality is a big part of it. And Bryson is someone who's very easygoing and kind of laid back. So I knew that I could just kind of give him everything and all of it. So I communicated the entire process, what could happen with him. And, you know, unfortunately, he didn't get that start, but it's good to be that the one that they're asking to come make that start for the big club. So there's some positives to be taken out of that conversation. So I try and always keep it positive, but full transparency, it's just kind of been my way about going about it.
0: He and Hunter Dobbins are guys who will get some more big league opportunities, and Dobbins kind of seems to be in that sixth starter role right now. There's some similarities to what the Cardinals had last year with Michael McGreevy, and it wasn't always easy for McGreevy going up and down and up and down. For Dobbins, he continues to go out. I know he pitched yesterday, and the numbers looked pretty solid all the way around. What have you thought about what you've seen this year from Hunter?
26: I mean, he's a competitor. This guy wants the ball. He wants the pitch, and we love it when he's on the mound. Sometimes the business of having options makes you the one that goes up and down, and he's aware of how that goes, but he's taking it all in stride, and Hunter's, when he gets his opportunity, he's definitely going to be prepared for it. But what I've learned about Hunter is that he competes and he wants to win and he wants to pitch.
0: Nolan Gorman is going through it right now, where the organization here really trying to work on some things where, quite honestly, probably the numbers that fans look at the box score at the end of the day don't matter so much than the work that he's doing during the day. How tough is this right now for Nolan as he tries to get that swing back to where he can be a big league hitter once again?
26: I appreciate Nolan. I've got history with Nolan, and he and I have known each other for some time now. So I admire how he's really approached it. He hasn't held back. He hasn't shied away from anything that we've asked of him, and he's all in. He wants to play every day also, and he wants to get dialed back in so he can come back and help our major league club. But he's all in right now, and he's been a really good leader for our young players in the clubhouse. So I just appreciate how he's going about it. But Nolan, he's making his adjustments. He's putting his time into the cage, and he's been a pro about it.
0: On the other side of that transaction is Blaze Jordan, who's making a huge impact at the major league level. How much have you enjoyed him getting this opportunity and seeing the fact that he has been able to run with it?
26: It's great. I really appreciate kind of Blaze's story. So we got him in the trade, as you know, last year, and he grew up here in the Memphis area in South Haven, Mississippi, just south of Memphis. You know, grew up a Redbirds, going to Redbirds games, and I know kind of growing up here in the area, there can be some distraction that comes along with playing ball in the city that you're in, and I really did appreciate how he went about it. He was focused, and we challenged Blaze to become a better defender, and he did just that. I mean, he really worked his tail off. He and Peter Mooney, our bench coach and our infield coach, they've just put in so many countless hours, and Blaze is definitely reaping the benefits of that. He's a two-way player. He's going to be a really special young player because he can hit. The league is going to make adjustments, and Blaze is a good enough hitter to where he's going to be able to make that adjustment and just continue to make those adjustments throughout the course of his career, I feel. So I'm excited about his ability to play not just third base, but first base, but his ability to use the whole field and be an offensive threat. So I'm excited about Blaze's future, and we really got a good young player in him.
0: Final thing for you, I think fans would be interested to know, can you speak to the amount of communication, how often you're talking, whether it's text, whether it's calls, just you and Oliver Marmol, how much are you guys talking to each other? Is it an everyday thing, an every week thing? What does that communication between you guys look like?
26: Well, it's great. It just kind of comes and goes, right? There's days where we talk every day for a week, and then we'll go maybe 3 or 4 days and not really have a lot of contact. So I would say as the movement goes, the more we communicate. But when all is steady and all is going well with our big club, I would say, I mean, they say no news is good news. So everyone's really, really busy. And when things are going well, I would say just kind of everyone's just tapped into their work. So, but it comes in waves. Like I said, there's weeks where we talk quite a bit, and then we'll go a few days and we won't talk much. And it comes in different forms. It comes in text message. I would say more text message than anything, but when we really need to just break some things down, we'll have a phone call.
0: Hey, Ben, I really appreciate you taking some time. Hopefully we can catch up with you every once in a while as the season goes along.
26: Thanks, Matt. Appreciate you.
0: Memphis Redbirds manager Ben Johnson joining us here on Ameren Total Access. We'll take another break, and then we'll return as we are getting you ready for the Cardinals and the Braves tonight. Series finale coming up in just a bit. 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
0: Cardinals Braves tonight. It's game three of a three-game series. They'll hit the road after the game tonight. They've got a series starting in Chicago beginning tomorrow. Welcome back in. Ameren Total Access continuing here across the Cardinals radio network. A lot of work is put in throughout the day by managers, coaches, and players to get ready for any given game and any given series. And we do talk a lot about the meetings that take place and working in the cage and taking flips. And obviously batting practice is a big part of what the team is doing on an everyday basis. Something that we don't talk about as much is how outfielders get prepared for a series and get prepared for a game at ballparks that they don't totally know and don't play in a lot. And that's certainly the case in Atlanta, where they play just three games a year on the road against the Braves. John Jay recently had a conversation with Danny Wexelman from Cardinals TV, and he talked about how important it is for the outfielders to go to the outfield, especially during batting practice, and watch how the ball flies in the ballpark, and also to take a look at the bounces it might take off the wall, and just using that period during batting practice to really learn what it's going to look like during games as they are out there and obviously playing balls that are very important in the moment.
9: That's your cheat sheet right there. That's where you're able to go out here and really work on those different things, find out different nuances to the park, and really get comfortable. It's all about getting comfortable. So, you know, when you do your work beforehand, then during the games, good things show up.
0: That is John Jay as we go inside the clubhouse. Maybe today we should call it out to the outfield, but either way, it is built by Window Nation. We'll take one more break. We'll come back and we'll give you some scores from around baseball, and then we'll head back to Atlanta for the Cardinals and the Braves tonight. It's Ameren Total Access on the Cardinals Radio Network, powered by Graybar.
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2: 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Let's get some scores from around baseball, specifically around the NL Central. The Reds and Brewers already played today in Milwaukee, and the Reds won by a 7-2 score. Jacob Mizorowski was on the mound for the Brewers. His ERA didn't get impacted too much, but he takes the loss. He gave up 5 runs today, but only one of them was earned. 5 hits in 5 innings against Mizorowski. Did have 10 strikeouts and no walks, but the Reds come away with the 7-2 victory. Chase Burns went 6 for the Reds. 2 runs, 4 hits, 4 strikeouts, 2 walks. So he outpitched Mizorowski today as the Reds come away with that 7-2 victory. And the Pirates get a good win today as they go to Philadelphia and knock off the Phillies by a 6-1 score. Pirates get back to 500 at 44-44. Jared Jones was on the mound. He went 4 innings, allowing a run on 2 hits. Does not factor into the decision. Carmen Machinski went 3 scoreless out of the bullpen, giving up just 2 hits. He gets the win as he moves to 5-3. In our game, the Cardinals today, they are sending Dustin May to the mound. He is 5-6. Hurston Waldrop is going to go for the Braves. He does not have a decision. The voice of the Cardinals, John Rooney and Ricky Horton, have the call of the game. It's up next on the Cardinals Radio Network, powered by Graybar.
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12: Welcome to St. Louis Cardinals Baseball from Truist Park in Atlanta, Georgia. It's the Cardinals and the Braves, the final game of a three-game series. They've split the first two games. The Cardinals losing here yesterday 5-1. They took the opener 5-3 behind Matthew Liberatore, who pitched very, very well. And actually, Michael McGreevy pitched well last night. He went six innings, giving up three hits and two runs, walked one, struck out three. But the Braves pitchers were just that much better. The only Cardinal runs came early, and it was Jordan Walker, a Atlanta native, who we all hope will go to the All-Star game, and that's going to be announced over the weekend, and hopefully he'll get the good news on that. He picked up a base hit and RBI number 59 in the first inning.
13: Here's a line drive and a base hit to right field. Walker, and coming in, attempting to score the slide. Herrera's safe. He just beat the throw from Yastrzemski and the tag from Baldwin.
12: Unfortunately for the Cardinals, that's all they got. They ended up with one run on two hits in the game, and they hope for something better as they try to back Dustin May, who will be making start number 16 here tonight. This is Ricky Horton. I'll be alongside John Rooney. He is the voice of the Cardinals. Ryan Schulte is our producer-engineer. Glad you're with us on the Cardinals Radio Network. It is an overcast day in Atlanta. The temperatures have cooled just a little bit, but it's still muggy here in Atlanta. The Cardinals will head to Chicago after the game and play three games against the Cubs, and that's always fun, and it's going to be a terrific series there. And then the Cardinals head back home and will take on the Milwaukee Brewers and these same Atlanta Braves to close out the first part of the season leading into the All-Star break. And tonight it'll be Dustin May, as I mentioned, 5-6, 4.30 ERA, up against Hurston Waldred. He's a right-hander. May, of course, a right-hander, 6'6 right-hander, who's been really tough on right-handed batters, hitting just 190 against him. Lefties hit him about 100 points higher at 290. And his last time out, he did not pitch well against the Kansas City Royals, gave up six runs in two innings, but was dealing with the tight back and actually missed a start. And speaking of missing a start, that's why Waldrop is pitching today, because they're having Bryce Elder miss a start. He has really struggled in his last three outings, giving up 19 runs in those three outings. And Waldrop is a former first-round pick in 2023, and he is from Cairo, Georgia, not too far from here, of course, the home of Jackie Robinson. So it'll be Waldrop and May. I'll have the lineups for you next.
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12: Welcome back to Cardinals Baseball. The Redbirds come into play with a record of 44-39. They have lost five of their last seven games. They've only hit 180 during that time frame. They were 2-4 against the Braves last year, 1-1 so far this year, and they are not going to be an easy opponent here tonight. The Braves are at 50-34. They're in first place in the East Division, 2.5 games ahead of Philadelphia. And here are the starting lineups. They're presented by Bet365, where winning is everything. Oliver Marmol celebrating his 40th birthday today. So congratulations to Ollie, the fifth-year manager, has this lineup. J.J. Weatherholt will lead things off. He'll play second base. Cardinals need some offense, and I think J.J. is a good place to start. Get him on base, get Herrera hot again. Herrera did have a double, one of the two Cardinal hits yesterday. He'll be the DH and bat second, and it'll be Alec Burleson at first base hitting third. Jordan Walker, an RBI yesterday, but he's gone 14 games without an extra base hit. He's going to be in right field. Lars Nootbaar will be in left field and bat fifth. Mason Wynn is the Cardinals shortstop. He'll bat next. Nathan Church will be in center. Blaze Jordan at third base. And Jimmy Crooks, again, behind the plate. He'll bat ninth. Walt Weiss, an outstanding player in his time, is the manager of the Atlanta Braves. Here's his lineup. It'll be Drake Baldwin, the catcher, leading off. He has been really struggling lately, although he did have a couple of hits, actually one hit and a walk, two runs scored here last night. Ozzie Albies had a good day. He'll play second base and bat second with Matt Olson, who's 0-for-8 with five strikeouts against Dustin May. He's going to play first base and hit third with Michael Harris, the second, in center field. He's done a good job of playing out there. Mauricio Dubon, also a good outfielder, will be in left. Dominic Smith will be the DH. He bats next. Austin Riley has been struggling. Some bluebirds out for him here in Atlanta. He'll play third base with Mike Yastrzemski, the right fielder, hitting eighth. And Jim Jarvis, a former Detroit Tiger, playing shortstop today. He's just up from the minor leagues. He played at Alabama. He's going to bat ninth. There's your lineups. Cardinals, Braves. First pitch comes up after this.

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2: 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Well, that was very good timing. The Braves just took the field. That's the way it's supposed to be, and we're about ready for baseball. It'll be Hurston Waldrop, the right-hander, who pitched collegiately at Florida and was a number one pick. And the Braves do a great job of developing pitching. And one of the issues that they do deal with is some of those guys getting hurt, and they've had some problems with that this year. And that's a very positive thing on the Cardinals' side with Dusty Blake and his crew the last couple of years. Of course, you can also thank the training staff for that, the players themselves. But Cardinals have done a really good job of keeping their pitchers healthy the past couple of years. And we'll hope that the pitchers actually do well today. And that is going to start with Dustin May, who gets the start for St. Louis, making his 16th start of the year. But it'll be Waldrop to deliver our first pitch. It's sponsored by Rawlings, the official baseball of Major League Baseball. And we've got a little bit of wind blowing left to right now, maybe out towards right field, as the fans are filing in here at Truist Park, which was built in 2017. If you want to know the dimensions of this ballpark, it seems like it's smaller than it really is, although it's only 325 down the right field line, and then it goes out to 375 in the gap, 400 to straightaway center, and then deep left field is 385, and when you get over to left field, it's 335 down the line, but the ball does certainly seem to carry here. And let's hope that J.J. Weatherholt can get the ball to carry again. He's 0 for his last 8. He's going to lead things off, and with our first pitch, here is the voice of the Cardinals, the one and only John Rooney.
3: Good thing they broke the mold.
2: That's right.
3: That's Ricky Horton. I'm John Rooney. Ryan Schulte is our producer engineer, and Kyle Sixta is in the studio with us tonight. Time for the top of the order to get hot, and J.J. Weatherholt takes the first pitch from Waltrip. Waltrip, that is, outside for a ball. 93 degrees. 7:16 p.m., and here's a ground ball to Albies under his glove and into right field. There's a base runner. Albies to his left, waited for a hop that did not happen.
2: He looked a little nonchalant on that, frankly, although I think maybe he was just kind of not bending all the way over because he was trying to catch the ball and throw in one motion because he knows the speed of Weatherholt. It could also be that that ball with a little bit of extra topspin by Weatherholt, which he does do from time to time, made it sneak underneath that glove. Either way, way to go, JJ. Good start.
3: Weatherholt's on base for Ivan Herrera. Herrera doubled his first time up last night and takes strike one here from Waldrop. Waldrop is from Georgia, 6'2", 210 pounds, 24 years old. He works from the first base side of the rubber. Herrera taking a batter's timeout. Now the pitch timer starts. Out of the stretch, a look to first base. The runner doesn't go, and the pitch up and in.
2: Braves like pitchers from Georgia, and he is one of the 47 players in Major League Baseball. We did the math on that on opening day here of this series. 47 players, 6% of Major League players are from Georgia.
3: Ivan Herrera with a one ball, one strike count. The next pitch is swung on, and that's popped up. It's going foul, out of play down the left field line. Make a life-saving difference by registering

0: 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The pitch hit him.
1: Incredible.
2: Again,
0: 23 times Herrera has been hit by a pitch, and the Cardinals have two on with nobody out.
2: Most of the time when he gets hit in the back too, and on a pitch that's an off-speed pitch, and that was a split that got away, wasn't thrown that hard, but it still hurts. Hit him right in the kind of the square of the back. He just turns his back on it, and a lot of breaking balls, right, that Herrera gets hit with that just get away from pitchers.
0: Now Herrera takes a big lead with Olson playing behind him at second base, good speed, and J.J. Weatherholt. That brings in Alec Burleson, trying to break an 0 for 15. The pitch, Burley takes it for strike one. W-A-L-D-R-E-P, Waldrop.
2: He was good last year with the Braves. He made 9 starts, and he was 6-1 with a 2.88 at the big league level.
0: From the stretch, the right-hander checks on second and pitches. Burleson looks at a ball outside, 1-1. The crew chief, Alan Porter, is calling balls and strikes tonight. The Cardinals in their road gray uniforms, red caps and helmets. The Braves in the home whites. Blue caps with the red bills. Waldrop's pitch is grounded, and it's a fair ball. Olson takes it to the bag, 3 unassisted. He caught that ball right on the line behind first base.
2: And it may have hit the bag. Actually, I think it did on one of the hops there. And so Olson had to be alert to that and really didn't have a play at second base. I think he would like to have had that. But Burley hit that one down the line. Olson was playing there, and that kept the ball from going into right field.
0: Even though Burleson is 0 for his last 16, he sets up Jordan Walker with runners at second and third and one out. Walker drove in the first inning run, the only run for the Cardinals last night. He swings and sends a foul ball back to the screen. We've had a single, a hit by pitch, and a ground out, advancing runners to second and third. We have some dark clouds beyond the ballpark, right center field. That may have some rain in the forecast tonight. The pitch by Waldrop is swung on, and there's a high fly ball deep left center field. That ball is gone. Jordan Walker with a 3-run first inning homer. Welcome home to Walker from Stone Mountain, Georgia. And the Cardinals are on the board with one out in the first.
2: 62 RBIs now for Jordan Walker, and that was a sky-high homer to left field. That was in the air a long time. He got underneath it, and again, his first extra base hit, John, in the last 15 games, and way to go, Jordan Walker, doing it right here at home with a bunch of people at the ballpark rooting for him.
0: Walker's last extra base hit before that was a home run at Minnesota. And he gets the big fly, as Ricky calls it, right here in Atlanta. Here's a bounding ball to second. Albies throws out Nootbaar for the second out in the top of the first inning. But a lightning bolt off the bat of Jordan Walker.
2: And
0: that ball toward the end of the bat, too.
2: And that was a split that came from Waldrop. And again, the split is what he hit Herrera with, and it is his best pitch. It's what he gets a lot of swing and miss with, but he's not got the right movement on it right now.
0: A fastball, a strike call to Mason Wynn. Wynn has 5 hits in his last 24 at-bats. And for the series, 1 hit and has been on with a walk, scoring 2 runs. The pitch to Mason outside. You like to get Mason on there because he can do some running. He has a stolen base in the series and is 7 out of 9 stealing bases.
2: Next couple of hours, John, by the way, it's about a 24% chance of rain, but there's only a 50% chance of that.
0: Well, thank you. You could write for the Naked Gun movies. Line drive, base hit to left field, and nice and easy does it on the swing, and that was on the splitter. Out over the plate, and Wynn didn't try to do too much with it.
2: It's going to be a rough day for him if he doesn't get that pitch, because, again, that is his pitch. It's just kind of floating up there. It's almost floating up like a knuckleball. It's not really dropping. It's just kind of floating and tumbling a little bit, and the Cardinals are feasting on it right now.
0: Nathan Church, the number 7 man in the order. He was batting 9th last night. Flip-flops with Jimmy Crooks in the lineup tonight. Pickoff throw to first and back in safely, Mason Wynn, and they're very well aware of what Mason has in mind here. Mason Wynn from Kingwood, Texas, 24 years old, takes his lead. The pitch outside to Nathan Church. Played his college baseball at UC Irvine. Another UC Irvine product is going to be pitching tomorrow for the Cardinals just after 3 o'clock at Wrigley Field. Andre Pallante. The pitch on the way, down and in for a ball. That was a sinking fastball at 94. And the way Nathan Church took the pitch is like he saw that very well out of the hand and didn't flinch. The Cardinals have a 3-0 lead in the first inning. Church takes a strike. That's right down the middle. A single for Weatherholt. A hit by pitch, Yvonne Herrera. Burleson grounded out, moving runners to second and third. And then Jordan Walker hit one out to left center field for his 19th home run of the year. Wynn, a two-out hit, takes a lead at first base. The pitch, Church chops that one foul. That goes towards Stubby Clapp, the Cardinals' first base coach. The last four runs batted in for the Cardinals belong to Jordan Walker. So he drove in the first inning run last night. The Cardinals had a run on two hits in the game, and all that came in the first inning. Waldrep with the pitch, a swing, and that ball is hit in the air to center field. It's going to hang up long enough for Harris to get there, and he has it. Seven men came to bat, three scored. The Cardinals have three, and the Braves are coming up at Truist Park in Atlanta.
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0: He wears number 3 on the road grade jersey, and it is Dustin from Justin. Dustin May with the pitch up and away to left-handed batting Drake Baldwin out of Justin, Texas. 6'6", 180 pounds, 28-year-old right-hander. Skipped his last start with back tightness and facing the Braves with a 3-0 lead tonight. The pitch outside, two balls, no strikes to Drake Baldwin.
2: He's been a good control pitcher, but when you think about back tightness, John, and recovering from that, one of the things you do wonder about is command, ability to throw strikes if you're not kind of as smooth in your delivery as you were prior.
0: Baldwin takes a pitch right down the middle for a strike. Baldwin is 2-for-5 since he snapped out of an 0-for-36 during this series. Two out of his last 25, covering seven games. The sidestep, the kick, and the pitch on the way from May, a swing and a miss. He had everything working two starts ago.
2: Sure
0: his one-hitter against the Padres at Busch Stadium.
2: Cutter was nasty, which he just threw right there in on the fists of the left-handed batting Baldwin. The curveball, everything. Everything was sharp. Velocity was up.
0: The sidestep, the high leg kick, the 2-2 pitch, and that swung on and looped into center field for a base hit. Baldwin leads off the game with a hit for the Braves. And here's Ozzie Albies.
2: I'm not a big fan of that pitch selection right there because Baldwin was telling you, I'm 5 minutes late on your fastball. And they throw him a sweeper with two strikes. I think you're throwing to his bat speed. I think he's got to prove that he can turn a fastball around. I just don't like that pitch selection.
0: Jimmy Crooks is doing the catching tonight. He puts down the target. The pitch is swung on and missed, and that's a fastball at 98.
2: And another really tardy swing. I mean, he was swinging when Crooks caught that ball. Now, Albie's a good hitter, clearly, and you have to mix him up, definitely. But, again, still didn't like that pitch selection.
0: Good lead at first base. May looks over the shoulder. The pitch on the way. Albie's takes. A little bit high. Close call there, but that goes to Albie's. One ball, one strike. For the series, 3 out of 8, a double, a homer, 2 runs scored. His 10th sacrifice fly of the year and 3 runs batted in. Ozzie Albies, switch hitter, batting left-handed. The infield at double play depth. The third baseline unguarded. A swing and a miss. The sweeper, the bottom fell out of that one. It was there and then it wasn't. And our game is brought to you by Budweiser, official beer sponsor of Major League Baseball. Crack open the game with Budweiser. Enjoy unrivaled flavor and refreshment. Bottom of the first inning, a 3-run homer by Jordan Walker in the top half. One on, nobody out. May's pitch, check swing, a ball high.
2: Thinking about that sweeper that he just threw on a 1-1 count, and to me that's different than when there's a 2-strike count and it's 2-2 actually. You don't want to throw a ball on that count, so your sweeper's going to be a little bit more pedestrian. You're going to try to throw it for a strike and you might hang it.
0: It's a 2-2 count to Albies. Now the pitch. Inside, and that was a cutter taken for ball three. 3-2. Albies with 13 home runs, 48 runs batted in. Baldwin leads at first base. A look over the shoulder, the runner doesn't go, and the pitch is taken low. We've had a single and a walk. The Cardinals have the first two on. On the way to a 3-run top half. So we pause for a station ID here. Our fans in Newton, Iowa, listening in over KCOB. 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
0: A curveball, a big swing by Matt Olson. He was trying to tie the game with that. A foul ball off to the right.
2: It is frustrating for me, John, and I know it's a different game, but the first two guys are on base. 4 fastballs. Of all those pitches he threw, only 4 fastballs to 2 batters, and he's throwing 98.
0: Here's the next pitch. That's a cutter up and in.
2: To me, you establish the fastball first, and then you kind of work off of that.
0: It's a 1-1 count on Matt Olson. Olson, 8 hits in his last 28 at-bats, but only 1 hit in 8 at-bats in the series. He's been on with a walk. His hit was a double. The pitch by May. Fastball. That's called a ball. Looked to be right there.
2: A little low. 99 miles an hour.
0: 2 balls and a strike. Baldwin is the runner at second. Albies at first base. Nobody out. From the stretch, May takes a look to second. His pitch, a swing and a miss. That's on a 97-mile-an-hour sinking fastball. 2-2. Baldwin off to a lead. Playing behind him, Mason Wynn up the middle. The 2-2 pitch. Outside. That was a changeup for ball three. Ricky with the fastball. You might not get the strikeout, but you might get a defensive swing and a double play ball.
2: Of course. That's part of it.
0: 3-2 with nobody out, two men on. Michael Harris, the second on deck. The pitch to Olson. Ball four, loading the bases. A single and two walks, and the Braves have the table set for a huge inning. Big crowd here tonight, Truist Park, fans still filing in. We head toward the 4th of July weekend. We've already had some fireworks from Jordan Walker. Now Harris, the pitch. He takes a ball high. And things are already unraveling for Dustin May. May wants a different baseball. New one thrown to the mound. Harris has five hits in his last 27 at-bats. He's 1-for-7, driving in a run with a single in this series. The Cardinals will give up a run to get a double play. The pitch, a swing and a miss. That was on a 1-0 sweeper. That makes the count one ball, one strike on Harris. May picks out the pitch he wants and works out of the stretch. Big deep breath and the pitch. A cutter to the inside corner, and that is called ball two. How much is he missing?
2: Not by much, but he's missing. A couple inches in on that one. Perhaps a little more movement than he's able to handle right now.
0: The 2-1 pitch. Here it is. As Harris swings and lifts a fly ball, and that's going foul out of play off to the left. May hasn't had a problem getting to two strikes on bounce.
2: Nope.
0: Trying to put them away is another story.
2: But everybody gets into the 2-2 count. He's thrown every pitch he has up till that. I mean, there's no mystery yet. I mean, you don't save that strikeout pitch.
0: He could use one right here with Harris, who struck out six times in the last seven games. The pitch to Harris. That's strike three called, and Harris will not challenge. As Ernie Harwell used to say, he stood there like the house along the side of the road and watched it go by.
2: Yes, he did. That was a good pitch, too, right on the outside corner.
0: Now Mauricio Dubon. Dubon is 8-for-his-last-27 with a homer and a couple of RBIs.
2: He likes to swing.
0: The infield at double play depth. The pitch high and outside. Ball one.
2: Three swinger in the first two games of this series.
0: Dubon one hit in the series. Two walks, two runs scored. A safety squeeze, sacrifice bunt for an RBI. 3-0 Cardinals, bases loaded, one out for the Braves in the bottom of the first. May's next pitch. Oh, strike call, 1-1. And Dubon was making May throw him a strike. Mauricio Dubon started out his pro career with Milwaukee. May from the stretch brings it in. There's a chopper foul on the third baseline. Milwaukee, San Francisco, Houston, and Atlanta. The stops for Mauricio Dubon, who's won a gold glove in the past, a couple of them. Here's another two-strike count, 1-2 on Dubon. The bases are loaded. The runners lead. The pitch on the way. A swing and a base hit into center field. The Braves get one of the runs back. Church's throw comes into the cutoff man, Burleson, and is knocked down at the mound. The bases are loaded, one out. The Cardinal lead has been cut to 3-1 as Dubon drives in his 45th run.
2: Center cut fastball. Dubon just laid the bat on it there, drove it into center field. That was a heater at 98, turned it around. Not a good location.
0: And a visit by the Cardinal pitching coach, Dusty Blake. Very slow walk out to the mound. A lengthy bottom of the first inning already, a 26-pitch inning for May, who experienced some back issues. And after his one hitter against San Diego, he came into the outing against Kansas City on June 21st with only two innings of work. He gave up six hits, six earned runs, two home runs. He walked one and struck out two, throwing 44 pitches, and then did not make his next start.
2: You know, it makes me think of the first two starts that he had as a Cardinal, which were both not very good, and it was like, oh, my goodness. And he came out and said, I have to get better. I'm doing something wrong because I'm getting hit like crazy. And he did. He came back with a vengeance.
0: Well, he could use a double play ball here from Dominic Smith, who was grounded into four. Smith is four for his last 16 with a run scored and an RBI. One out of four in the series. May with a bases jam deals strike one. That cut the plate. A sweeper at 85 miles an hour from Dustin May. May is 5-6, coming in with a 4.30 ERA. He has given up a run on two hits, two walks along the way. And the runners lead all the way around from the stretch. The pitch, Smith takes inside. Over at third, it's Albies. Olson at second base. Dubon at first. Really good speed at the corners. May with the pitch he wants. Works out of the stretch from the first base side of the rubber. Big deep breath, the kick, the pitch. Right there, a strike called. 1-2 on the veteran Dominic Smith, who started out with the New York Mets. And Smith takes the batter's timeout.
2: And for about the fourth time already in this first inning, he needs a strikeout. He's got
0: Harris.
2: Yeah, he's got the stuff to do it.
0: Dominic Smith has struck out 27 times and walked 13. He's hitting .279. Hands out over the plate, the pitch. A swing, and that's off the pitcher. May and goes into right field. Two runs are going to score. Coming around third, Dubon, he's going to try to score. The throw is late. And the Braves have put together a four-run first inning, and May is on his knees on the mound.
2: That hit him directly. That line drive never got more than a foot or two off the ground and actually hit him as he was trying to get out of the way. And maybe Wynn's able to make that play behind him if it doesn't hit him, but it hit him sharply. And he's still down on two knees right now. Adam Olson talking with him. And considering he's had a bad back and then he just got it right off his lower leg, I don't know if he's going to stay in this game or not.
0: Did it hit him on the ankle? Because he got the leg up there.
2: It did. It hit him on the ankle or the foot, one of the two, in his right foot, right leg. And they're actually testing to make sure his knee is stable right now. And I'm sure he felt that.
0: He felt that because the ball went shooting into right field.
2: Sure did. Burleson was going over to get the ball. He saw the ricochet, but it just literally
0: it went past Burleson so fast.
2: It did. It was not a light carom at all.
0: And it turns out to be a three-run double off the pitcher for Dominic Smith, giving the Braves a 4-3 lead.
2: Wow, what a nightmarish bottom of the first inning here in Atlanta.
0: A Jordan Walker three-run homer in the top half. A single and two walks set up the Braves for the big inning they're enjoying right now, and they're not finished. Still just one out. And the Cardinals may have a decision to make here.
2: Yeah, I mean, I just don't know if this is going to be a good idea to keep him out there. I really don't. He's hobbling right now on it, jumping up and down just to see how stable it is. But, I mean, of all the tests you're doing, I mean, you get hit on the foot, you think of Dizzy Dean getting hit on the foot and then end up having arm issues afterwards because he was favoring the foot. It's a pretty famous Cardinal story of years gone past, but they're going to test it out right now. Looks like he's going to try to throw a couple of warm-up tosses just to see how it is.
0: That first one didn't have much behind it. Let's see about the second throw, as May still trying to put some weight on the foot.
2: I feel like it's a little better that it's actually the foot that he pushes off with instead of the push that he's landing on. I mean, if it's your landing foot, I just think that takes a lot of torque, and for an ankle, I think that's problematic. He's just standing tall right now and kind of leaning out over his front foot and throwing, and maybe he can do that, but you just want him to be as stable as possible for that to work. And Ollie, I think Ollie's trying to get the truth out of him right now.
0: I think he is. Ollie is face-to-face with
2: him. Yeah, and he watched him throw a couple of pitches, and I think Ollie is just being he's saying, I want to see him throw one hard. And it's interesting. That's what Ollie just said. You said he threw it nice and easy, but let me see if you can throw it hard or not.
0: Well, they chucked one in there about 95.
2: He's walking around a little better right now. I would think that's just going to swell, though.
0: Me too.
2: Ollie, again, just being...
0: Ollie's having a heart-to-heart with him right now.
2: He really is. He's being very, I'm not going to say parental, but he's going to be the big brother here. And Dustin May said, nope, I'm doing it. So he's going to let him go. But I think Ollie gave him every chance to say, I don't know if I can do this or not. And if he'd have heard any of that, he would have taken him out.
0: The Cardinals sent seven men to bat the top of the first inning, scoring three times. Here's the seventh batter for the Braves. They've scored four times. And Dominic Smith is on second base for Austin Riley. Riley, one hit in his last eight at-bats. That was an RBI single in the game last night. He has struck out four times.
2: I tell you, there's going to be some eyes on Dustin May over the next couple of innings, and those eyes are going to be, they actually have the door open in center field for some reason. They left that open, so they're going to have to close that while we wait for them to do that. But, you know, it's going to be Dusty Blake's going to be looking at him. Adam Olson's going to be looking at him just to see if there's any signs of lingering injury here.
0: Austin Riley steps in, our lead at second base for Dominic Smith, who drove in three with that strange double. A slowly hit ground ball to third, fielded by Blaze Jordan, and he throws it wide. Austin Riley is safe. Jordan hasn't looked as good at third base the last 2 days as he did the first 12, 13 games he played at third base.
2: I'm not sure what he did on this one. Looks like he checked the runner at second base after he caught it. There's no reason to do that. You don't have time to do that. And that's just an error of not knowing the situation there, maybe not even knowing the speed of Austin Riley. He's running quickly enough. You had to get rid of it right away. No time to look. And by the way, the runner he's looking at was already behind him.
0: Already at third base. That goes as an infield hit. Mike Yastrzemski is the batter. The pitch, a swing, and Yastrzemski lifts the ball high in the air, center field. Church moving back on the track, makes the catch in front of the wall. Smith tags and scores to make it 5-3 Atlanta. A sacrifice fly for Yastrzemski, who has gone 7-for-14 with a couple of doubles against May.
2: Boy, runs were hard to come by for both teams yesterday in the early going, but today, obviously, a different story. It was like a soccer game yesterday, but not today.
0: And Jim Jarvis, just back from Gwinnett, their Triple-A team. Left-handed batting infielder, who was really on fire his last 21 games at Triple-A. The left-handed batter hits one foul out of play down the left field line.
2: I didn't like the finish for May on that. He looked uncomfortable. In fact, even the ground ball hit that, you know, you might have been able to say it could have been an error on the third baseman Jordan, but Dustin did not move very well off the mound.
0: 5-3 Atlanta, the ninth batter of the inning. The runner goes from first. The pitch is swung on, ground ball up the middle, a base hit into right center for Jarvis. On to third, Austin Riley. First and third, and Baldwin will come up for the second time in the inning.
2: Hard to believe this is a struggling Atlanta Brave offense.
0: There was some stretching going on in the Cardinal bullpen.
2: There's throwing now.
0: There is throwing now. And a mound visit by Jimmy Crooks.
2: Russeffo and Brule are both throwing, in fact, and I just think Ollie's going to go get him. Not the birthday start that Ollie Marmol was hoping for.
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0: Two-thirds of an inning for Dustin May. Five hits, two walks, one strikeout, and he has been charged with five runs. Austin Riley at third, Jarvis at first, belong to May.
2: And not only was he hit by the line drive, which, of course, he was dealing with, Cardinals were watching, but you get the 34 pitches in an inning, and you're facing your 10th batter, that's kind of the max. I mean, you don't really want a guy to throw more than that in an inning.
0: Here's a big sweeper outside to left-handed batting Drake Baldwin, who started the first inning with a single up the middle. Since breaking it 0-for-36, he's 3-for-6. The Braves have a 5-3 lead. The runner goes from first. Ground ball is hit foul down the right field line, so Jarvis has to go back to first. But he had an enormous jump on the left-handed pitcher, Brule.
2: Sure did.
0: Brule got into the game last night. Third of an inning in the eighth. Two runs, one earned. One hit allowed. He had a walk. There's a ground ball to Weatherholt. He backhands, plants, throws, and out at first is Drake Baldwin. The Braves batted around plus one and scored five times. We go to the second, 5-3 Atlanta.
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2: Well, keep swinging.
0: And the first pitch in there for a strike to Blaze Jordan, who's trying to break it. 0 for 12. 5-3 Atlanta. Jordan is jammed and hits a ground ball to the shortstop. Jarvis throws on the run and retires Jordan. One out in the second inning, and Jimmy Crooks is coming up trying to break an 0 for 7. The shame of this, Ricky, against a Cubs team that is literally just throwing the ball out of the ballpark and scoring run after run after run, to have to go to the bullpen in the first inning the night before you have a three-game series at Wrigley against them, that's not good.
17: Well, the Cardinals are going to have to go to the bullpen, but they might have to go to more than that. They may have to go to the depth of the pitchers that they have in AAA at the moment, try to do something to kind of bring up a fresh arm. I just feel like you're going to be really stuck if you don't do that, or at least be prepared to do that at some point over the weekend.
0: A foul ball back by Jimmy Crooks, who has one home run, seven RBIs, playing in his 20th game at the big league level after hitting .262 with 13 home runs at Memphis. Batting ninth tonight. The pitch, Waldrop, deals down and in.
17: You know, if this was a disheartening a team that's easy to get disheartened, I'd be worried about this. If you get three runs early and then you give them up right back and then some, that would be depressing for some teams. I think the Cardinals players are just not really geared that way. They don't overthink that. They just keep playing.
0: A sinker is swung on and missed. One ball, two strikes. The infielders are playing Crooks to pull. He's a left-handed batter. The 1-2 pitch. A high fastball, 2-2. On deck, J.J. Weatherholt. He led off the game with a base hit. Herrera was hit by a pitch, and with one out, Jordan Walker hit his 19th home run of the year. But then Atlanta got the line moving. They batted around plus one and put up five runs on five hits. Crooks swings. He's out on strikes. He strikes out for the 19th time. Two outs in the Cardinals' second. That's the first strikeout tonight for Waldrop.
17: Boy, things really seem to be spinning a little bit for Jimmy Crooks right now.
0: Crooks with two hits in his last 21 at-bats and nine strikeouts. Strike one taken by J.J. Weatherholt, who singled and scored in the first inning. He broke an 0 for 8 with his base hit just under Albie's glove into right field. The next pitch by Waldrop, ground ball, Olsen gets to it. The first baseman flips to the pitcher covering. The Cardinals are out in order. We go to the bottom of the second, 5-3 Atlanta.
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0: The Braves are batting in the second inning, and it's Albies leading off, batting right-handed, taking strike one from Justin Brule. For Hurston Waldrop, he gave up three runs, three hits, a hit batter in the first inning. But the lower third of the Cardinal lineup went out meekly in the second inning. And now Atlanta is looking to add to a 5-3 lead. Off-speed pitch outside from Brule, 1-1.
17: Cardinals are going to need two-plus innings probably out of three different people to get through this game, and that's going to, of course, keep them from being available tomorrow. But
0: here's a ground ball, rake to Mason Wynn. He plants, throws, and retires. Ozzie Albies, one out.
17: But that only works if you're getting outs and getting quick outs, as Brule has done for the first two batters that he's faced. But you can imagine using probably Ryan Fernandez, maybe Graceffo, maybe Swanson in this game, but you really don't want to use the other guys, obviously.
0: 34 pitches, 20 strikes, and two-thirds of an inning in May's outing tonight. Brule will go after Matt Olson. Olson takes inside. If you're a Cardinals fan, you know there's nothing like baseball in St. Louis, and nothing beats 60-cent sippers at On the Run the day after the Cardinals score six or more. They're going to need that tonight and then some. Brule's pitch, a sweeper that had Olson backing away, and it caught the inside corner, 1-1. This just may have to be the game the Cardinals had against the Royals in the final game of that series if they won 12-10. Just go out and out slug Atlanta tonight. The pitch outside a ball.
17: And that's certainly possible. I mean, you know, if you're losing 2-0 right now, you're not worried about it. Somehow 5-3 feels worse with your starter out of the game, but it really isn't, obviously, score-wise. So you can get to the point where you can get your A relievers in, but you're going to have to be really good with the next couple of guys that we see.
0: Outside to Matt Olson, three balls and a strike. But they can't be walking people. Down 5-3. Olson walked and scored one of the five runs. The pitch, a swing and a foul ball back, a full count. Olson is sitting on 20 home runs and 52 RBIs. 1-for-8 in this series, a double, two walks, a run scored, and he has struck out twice. Justin Brule on in relief. It's his 12th pitch, his third batter faced. He kicks and deals. That swung on, lifted in the air to center field. Back to left center where Nootbaar is going to make the catch, calling off Church. Olson with the fly out to Nootbaar for the second out. Let's pause for an ID here on the Cardinals Radio Network, powered by Graybar.
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0: Along with Ricky Horton, I'm John Rooney. We're at Truist Park in Atlanta. There's a ball slash foul off to the left, off the bat of Michael Harris II. He was called out on strikes in the first inning. He was up with the bases loaded, nobody out. Then Dubon singled in a run. Dominic Smith hit a shot off of Dustin May's leg that went into right field for a three-run double. There's a little tap out in front of the plate, but the ball hit the batter Harris before rolling into fair territory. It's 0-2. Another run scored on a sacrifice fly by Mike Yastrzemski, but that three-run double literally off the pitcher. That's the one that hurts. They put the Braves up 4-3. The sac fly put them up 5-3.